0: Howdy. I'm Chad Remington. A cowtown lawyer, I guess you'd call me, although a lot of the folks in Dos Rios, where I come from, look at me with respect and address me as counselor. Of course, Dos Rios is just a sprawling, boisterous frontier town buried away just down below the Continental Divide, but well, things do happen in our neck of the woods, which not alone make exciting telling, but make exciting living. For instance, not too long ago, something happened in a hotel room of a metropolitan city which affected me. Affected me? It darn near killed me. It seems that the hotel room was being occupied by the Right Honorable Quade Dunstan, perhaps the most influential of all our state senators. With a bottle and some glasses handy, the senator was entertaining a so-called constituent, a rancher by the name of King Carson, who runs some 6,000 head of cattle not too far from Dos Rios, in an isolated and lawless area we call the Semerol Strip. Like a lot of political constituents, King Carson had an axe to grind.
1: Senator, I certainly don't mean to threaten you, but if a Seminole Strip is taken into the state as a duly constituted county, you're going to have to look elsewhere for campaign funds next year.
2: Here, let me light that cigar for you, King. There you are. Now, let's look at this thing sensibly.
1: That's what I thought I was doing. Don't you see the way it stands now, with no duly constituted law in this strip? The man with the most influence not only runs, but practically owns the entire territory?
2: And since King Carson employs close to 100 punchers at his various establishments, King Carson is the most influential man in the Seminole Strip today.
1: Yeah, that's just about the size of it. And I'm not aiming on seeing it changed by having you boys vote favorably on the petition to take the strip in as part of the state.
2: King, I realize what it would mean if the petition was passed, state militia brought in and all that. But on the other hand, the Seminole Strip is wealthy and would mean a great deal in taxes to the state.
1: Taxes? Who cares about taxes? I pay for what I want, and I want that bill defeated.
2: Well, I certainly can't defeat it single-handed. However, with a little cooperation from you, we might accomplish our aims to the satisfaction of everyone.
1: Huh? What do you mean, cooperation from me?
2: I figure I can create suspicion in the minds of my fellow senators about the advisability of taking in the strip as a county of the state. Suspicion based on the unbridled lawlessness down there. And then the committee would come down to Seminole for a personal inspection. Unbridled lawlessness is the part in which you cooperate.
1: You mean stir up so much trouble in Seminole that they wouldn't want it in the state as a gift?
2: Precisely, Mr. Carson. Precisely. Can I depend on you to blast the strip wide open with gunplay and everything else which will reflect on its citizenry?
1: Senator, not only can you count on me, but when you bring that committee down to inspect Seminole, they'll hear so much shooting it'll sound like a battle of Bull Run.
0: Well, if you'd like to know what that little conversation had to do with Chad Remington, I can only say it came about because of a quite normal cause. A girl. Now, I guess I better make that the girl. Because although Libby is Judge Fillmore's daughter today, I'm kind of looking forward to the time when her name will be Libby Remington. Libby got into this by going down to Seminole to spend a week or two with her mother's brother, Uncle Ruth Tomlinson. And not 2 days after, I received a telegram saying that if it was at all possible, Libby would like me to come down at once. Business. Well, I got hold of Cherokee O'Bannon, former medicine man and now owner of the Dos Rios livery stable. And on the promise of a good time in Seminole, Cherokee not only loaned me a horse, but rode along with me. Just what the business was Libby referred to in her telegram, we found out hardly had we crossed the state boundary into the Seminole Strip.
3: Chad, now that we're here in Seminole, I don't want you to forget your promise to me. I'm looking forward, great anticipation to, shall I say, a merry old time while over here.
0: Oh, Mr. O'Bannon, I want to remind you that my word is as good as my bond.
3: Ah, yes, bond. What a beautiful word that is, bond. Bond settled in bond. Precisely what I have in mind.
0: Now, you listen to me. You've already had 5 squigs out of that bottle of so-called genuine Cherokee Indian rattlesnake oil, and as far as...
3: Marinated milk mackerel, Chad. Did you see that?
0: I sure did. That feed barn blew up practically in front of our eyes.
3: How? Who'd want to blow up a feed barn?
0: Don't ask me, but I got a feeling this is no place for us to loiter. We better knock on these horses and get over to Ruth Thomas's ranch.
3: Ruth, I don't mean to doubt the veracity of a man like you, but what you're saying is totally unbelievable.
4: Well, I don't blame you for not believing it, Cherokee, but every word of what Uncle Rufus told you and Chad is the absolute truth. Gospel.
0: I'm sure it is, Libby, but it just doesn't make sense. Suddenly, with no reason, trouble should hit Seminole like a tidal wave. Shootings, killings, fires.
5: Shucks, if we could make head or tail out of it, I wouldn't have let my niece go send you that telegram.
0: Yeah.
5: Just like that feed barn you saw blown up. That makes sense?
0: Yeah, makes so little sense if you're as bat-brained as I am.
4: Now, Chad, honestly, this is no time for joking.
0: Now, Libby, you know you've both been a little too close to the picture to get an honest perspective on it, but hasn't it ever occurred to you that just perhaps someone is stirring up all this lawlessness because there's a petition up at the Capitol now to take Seminole in as a county?
4: But why, Chad? Just tell me why someone would want to keep the Seminole Strip out of the state. What would they have to gain?
5: Well, might have a lot to gain at that, Libby. Right now, this here strip is sort of a governmental orphan. No real law down here.
0: And if the strip isn't voted into the state, there may never be any law down here, except gun law. Tell me, Ruth, how do the ranchers and other folks in Seminole feel about this crime wave?
5: Well, the men I've talked to are so blame upset they're ready to grab every gun and rifle they can lay a hand to. Just start blasting.
0: Once they start doing that, Ruth, you're going to be in the middle of the darndest range war you ever saw.
3: Yes, sir, Bob. If you start shooting each other, I'll bet you one whole case of my rattlesnake oil to a gopher hole. Those senators and politicians won't ever give you a county charter.
4: Oh, Chad, that would be terrible. Well, what do you think Uncle Ruth and the rest should do? How can they fight back against someone they don't even know?
0: Libby, I'll tell you. The first thing is to get the decent citizens of Seminole together and talk sense into them. Make them realize they're only hurting themselves if they fly off the handle and try to fight back right now.
5: But gosh almighty, Chad, how are you going to talk to a lot of wild men? Then they got plenty of cause for being wild and acting like sensible human beings.
0: I'm not guaranteeing anything, mind you, but if you can round up 20 or 30 men you can depend on and get them to attend a meeting, I'll promise you this much. I'll make the darndest speech any lawyer has since the defense of Benedict Arnold. Ruth Tomlinson did just what I asked him. The next morning, shortly before noon, 27 angry-faced ranchers filed into the little town hall to listen to me. I guess I wouldn't make too good a criminal lawyer, because all of my impassioned speechifying left them pretty cold. Until a tall, swarthy man got up in the audience and started down toward the platform where I was standing.
6: Just a minute, men. Just a minute. I think Mr. Remington's right. He's absolutely right.
0: Thanks. I'm glad to find somebody who thinks I'm not all wrong. Come on up here.
6: Sure thing. By the way, Remington, I'm King Carson, cattle broker here. I own the Frying Pan Ranch and 2 or 3 smaller spreads. So, you see, I've got a real interest in what you're talking about.
0: Oh, fine, Mr. Carson. Now, would you mind telling your neighbors just why you think they should leave their guns alone until such time as the state's voted favorably on your petition?
6: Well, all right, Remington. Although I'm not certain that making speeches is going to change the minds of this crowd.
0: Well, sir, they say they can't rule you off the track for...
4: Stop it! There's a man outside the window!
7: Yeah, you all right?
8: Yeah, I'm all right, Rupert. Come on, all of you. Let's get outside after that good wagon.
6: I saw him. Hit his horse and ducked into that alley, the other side of the hotel. Come on, man.
7: Carson, see you, boy. Grab your horses. Let's get after him.

0: Carson City saw the man head this way.
1: I certainly thought I did.
2: Straight up, Lord Horace!
0: Well, I'll be blamed. What do you make of this, Chad?
3: Oh, what could anyone make of it? Someone took a shot at me at the meeting and somehow got away.
4: Kind of makes fools out of us, too, doesn't it, Remington? After shooting off our mouths, telling the boys not to fly off the handle and start squeezing the trigger, we do that very thing ourselves.
3: And Carson, now that I've been singled out as a target, I'm starting to feel the way the other men do.
0: What do you mean, singled out?
3: I mean, look here on the side of my neck.
0: Chad, your neck's all bloody.
3: That's right. 1/16 of an inch closer, and those two slugs would have stopped my speech-making permanently. Well, I got an idea there's someone who doesn't want any speech-making here in this strip. When I find the man, I've got a few oratorical gestures left I'm going to use on him. 10 raw-boned knuckles swung freely to punch home the points I'm going to make. And I don't mean in speeches.
5: We'll return to the exciting second act of our Frontier Town adventure in just about 1 minute.

0: And now, Frontier Town.
1: I imagine if a bullet creased your neck that you'd feel a little bit personal about it, too. I did. Now, freely admit, it made me not only more interested, but more than a little bitter. It seemed apparent my first guess was right. And moreover, that someone who knew about my guess could breathe easier if I left the Seminole Strip in a long pine box. Well, after our wild goose chase, Cherokee and I went back to Ruth Tomlinson's ranch and sat around with Ruth and Libby trying to fit this jigsaw together.
2: Chad, I know how you feel, having been shot at.
3: Nearly killed, that's what he was. Nearly killed.
2: And I hope you won't jump down my throat for what I'm about to say.
1: Jump down your throat, Libby? Not until I have the legal right.
3: Well, what are you aiming to say, Libby?
2: Just this. Has it occurred to any of you that the only man at the entire meeting who claims he saw which way that gun toter went was King Carson?
3: I don't know what you're driving at. King saw him ride into the alley.
2: King said he saw him ride into the alley.
1: Libby, now I know why I feel like I do about you. I think you hit the nail right on the thumb. King Carson, why not? A man who owns as much land as he does certainly could stand to gain by having the state reject Seminole as a county.
4: You're right, he'd really be a king. The king of the whole Seminole domain.
3: Well, supposing you three are right, and I ain't saying you are, how are you ever going to find out?
1: I don't know for sure, Ruth, but I think if Cherokee and I rode over and paid a call on his lordship, King Carson, at his office, my legal training might give me a few questions to ask him that'd prove just a little embarrassing. Come on, Cherokee. You and I are riding.
3: Why, doggone it, King. Don't go bawling me out. I done exactly what you told me to do.
5: Oh, sure, Toby. You did exactly what I told you to do. The only thing you didn't do was to put one of those two slugs through that rattle-brained lawyer's thick skull. If I hadn't led that posse on through the alley, you'd be dangling from a tree right now.
3: Yeah, you're so smart. Maybe you better do everything yourself.
5: There's one thing I will do myself, Toby, if you don't stop talking.
3: King, you got no business slapping me.
5: I'm not going to slap you again, because I don't go around slapping corpses. And if you don't get that Chad Remington once and for all before today is over, a corpse is exactly what you're going... What are you staring at?
3: King, quick.
5: Huh?
3: See who just rode up here? Remington, that partner of his.
5: Well, that simplifies everything, doesn't it?
3: Simplifies?
5: Yeah. Since I can't trust you to take care of Remington, this gives me a chance to do it for you. Now, you stay here and stall him. I'm going out the side door and slip around to the rear window. All you have to do is to get him with his back to that window. But you better not slip up on that. That's all I've got to say.
3: You black-hearted bag of wind. I got a good notion.
1: I'll be right back, Cherokee. This won't take a minute. Oh, howdy, you. King Carson around?
3: Why, King be right back. Yeah, right back. Just make yourself comfortable. Take that chair over there by the window.
1: Thanks. Don't mind if I do stretch my leg a little. Good grief. Shot twice through his back.
4: You sneaking bushwhacker.
1: Out of sight already. Every time I turn my back, someone else...
5: Here, what's going on in my...
1: Well, look here, Carson. Don't look at me like that. I had nothing to do with it. I was just...
5: Oh, you didn't, eh? Now, what are you doing just putting your gun back in your holster?
1: Good grief, can't you see the glass in that side window's broken? Someone shot through there.
5: What does that prove? Nothing. And if you think we're going to stand by here and let you get away with a cold-blooded murder, my friend, you've made the biggest mistake of your life.
3: Come on, you. We're taking you out to the nearest cottonwood and end your speech-making with a rope.
4: Have you been all been smoking local weed?
3: What do you mean?
4: Well, Remington shot somebody. Then some bullets ought to be missing out of his gun. If he's still got six bullets in it, then he isn't the man you're looking for.
1: Now, just a minute, Cherokee. I appreciate what you're trying to do. As for those shots, I...
4: No use wasting your breath arguing, Chad. Just hand over your gun. Here, I'll get it.
5: This is utterly ridiculous. We heard the shots and came in
3: now
5: here and...
3: Now, there's no use squawking, King.
5: But he...
3: If these slugs are in Remington's gun, he couldn't have done the killing.
4: Right, right. Now, here's his gun. Look for yourself.
3: Thanks. Well, I'll be hanged. There's one chamber empty.
1: What?
3: No, sir, not one.
6: I'm mighty glad you spoke up, fella. We might have hung the wrong man. I'm plumb sorry.
1: You're plumb sorry. Oh, friend, this is one of the happiest moments of my life. Of course, I'm sorry to disappoint Mr. Carson, because now he'll have to find someone else to charge with this particular murder.

0: Oh, Cherokee, you're wonderful.
1: You're telling me, Libby, right before I got my medicine wagon, I worked as a talker out at the shell game. Here it is. Now it's not there. What shell is it under? Best man in the business, if I say so myself. Yes, indeed.
2: You must have been the best man, Cherokee. Although I don't see how, with everybody looking at you, you still managed to palm my gun, which had two shells shot out of it, and give them the Colt out of the dead man's holster.
3: Neither do I.
1: Well, since it's not considered ethical to give away any professional tricks of prestidigitation, I have refused to answer.
2: Oh.
1: And I'm mighty glad that for once I was able to help Chad instead of Chad always helping me. By the way, would you say it calls for a little libation about this time, Chad?
2: Oh, Brandon, you can drink your full head off.
1: Well, thank you.
2: Just as soon as we've gotten the goods on King Carson and turned him over to the nearest marshal.
1: I knew there'd be some string attached to that.
0: Talking about getting the goods is a lot different from actually getting the goods, Chad.
3: I'll say amen to that, Libby.
2: Well, let's save our amens for Carson's funeral if we're good and lucky. We'll have to be lucky to pin anything on him.
1: We will?
2: Yeah, he's smart. Slick as a jackrabbit in an oil well. Look at what he framed on me.
3: What's that?
2: Well, the way I figure it, the man he killed was a man who worked for him that he wanted to get rid of.
0: So?
2: So he killed him figuring the mob would kill me, thereby getting rid of both of us and keeping his own hands clean.
0: And again, I say so.
2: So, my dear Miss Persistence, I think that since King Carson considers himself an expert at murder, what we've got to do is plan another one for him. Just pray that we're lucky enough to stop him before it's too late. I didn't mean to sound enigmatic, but there wasn't much more I could tell him at the time. I was still a little shaken up from having escaped hanging, thanks to Cherokee's quick wit and even more nimble fingers. Most of all, I didn't have anything definite worked out. Then, when I heard the next day that Senator Quade Dunstan and his committee had arrived from the state capitol and that the senator was putting up at King Carson's place, everything soon seemed to fit together.
4: Of course, Senator, I can't say things worked out 100%. But I think there's been enough trouble around Seminole for your committee to refuse action on the petition to take it in as a county.
5: Well, of course. And I certainly wish you'd gotten rid of that Chad Remington instead of bungling that up.
4: Yes, well, that's funny. Someone coming here at this time of night? Excuse me, Senator. I'll open the door.
6: Evening, Gene. I'm glad you're in.
4: I'm busy at the moment, Ruth. Won't tomorrow do?
6: No, I'm afraid this is one thing that won't wait.
4: Senator, this is Ruth Tomlinson, a neighbor of mine.
6: Oh, how do you do, Mr. Tomlinson? Pleased to know you, Senator. I'm sorry I had to come in like this, but I'd like to talk to Mr. Carson alone.
4: Well, what about, Ruth?
6: Well, I happen to know who shot Toby at your place the other day.
5: What?
4: Oh, really? Well, how interesting. The senator's here to find out just who it is who's been stirring up all the trouble. So he'll be just as interested as I am in finding out what you know.
6: Now, wait a minute, King. You sure you want me to tell what I saw?
4: Why, certainly. I've got to bring that kind of a sneaking buzzard to justice. You know the man's name?
6: Well,
4: then, maybe you can describe him, huh? Would you say he was about my build?
6: Yes, I would. And would you say he looked anything like Mr. Carson? Yeah, I'd say that, too. You see, I was just turning the corner when I saw the whole thing happen.
4: Well, Senator?
6: King, I'm afraid this gentleman is a little too frank to be trusted for too long.
4: That's what I was thinking, too. What did you come here for, Tomlinson? Think you could blackmail me?
6: Why, you smooth-talking vulture. You're the one that's been trying to blow the Seminole Strip to bits.
4: You're absolutely right, Senator. He's not a man to be trusted at all. I'm sorry to have to do this to you, Rufe, but our game has gone a little too far to allow you to break it up.
5: Carson, for heaven's sake, stop wasting time. Squeeze that trigger and get it over with.
4: Hey, who's that?
7: Drop that gun, Carson. No, I'll drop it.
6: Beautiful shooting, Chad. Blasted that gun right out of his hand.
7: All right, open the front door, Rufe. Let Cherokee in. I'm saving my stress and coming in through this window.
6: Hey, darn right, Chad. And Senator, you better sit right where you are.
5: Are you?
6: Well, we sure got him dead. Chad, Carson, he's got another sleeve gun.
5: That was Carson. seahorse, Ted. You're double charging up like a jackknife.
1: All right, dude. Stand still.
5: Get your hands off of me and keep them off.
2: Why, sure, Senator. We'll be pleased to get our hands off you. But not before a federal marshal gets his hands on you. Three of us heard more than enough out of you and Carson to guarantee the next soapbox you'll campaign from will be in the laundry of the federal penitentiary.

0: listen to those bells. I'll bet both of you the good citizens of Seminole will keep the clocks ringing until well past midnight.
1: I'm sure they will. This is really a celebration for them, finally getting the county charter.
2: You're right about them, Libby, but I'm afraid that isn't what's on Cherokee's mind. He's all in a lather about not being able to participate in the celebration. The libation part of the celebration.
1: Well, after he's practically saved your life by that sleight of hand to form changing guns, I think he's entitled to a reward.
0: And now you're talking. Yes, indeed you are.
2: Well, I fully intend to see that Cherokee gets a reward. His just reward. Well,
0: that sounds more like it.
2: You know what your just reward is? Having found out what a great magician you are, hereafter I'm just going to give you an empty glass so you can say hocus pocus over it and produce your own libation.
0: I have all the nefarious schemes.
2: Come on. We'll never get back to Dos Rios if we listen to Cherokee singing How Dry I Am. And with the election of a new senator coming up, I want to get home for the vote.
1: All right, girl. Let's get stepping.
0: Hey, I can't ride that fast. I've got a bottle in my hip pocket.
2: Don't worry about that, Cherokee. If that final break, the drinks will be on the horse.
0: Oh.

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Supervision by Joel Murtaugh. Story and direction by Paul Franklin. Music written and played by Ivan Dittmar. Be sure to be with us again same time next week for another fine action-adventure story with your favorite young Western star, Tex Chandler. This is Bill Forman telling you that Frontier Town came to you from Hollywood.

0: And now, before the overture to the second act of the Gibson family, let's step backstage and look in on Sally Gibson and Hilda, her maid, who is helping Sally change for the next scene.
1: Quick, Hilda, hold this dress. I've never been so excited in all my life.
2: It's really wonderful, isn't it, Miss Sally?
1: Too wonderful. That scene in the garden.
2: It made me think of Henry, Miss Sally. Miss Sally, if I had your complexion, do you suppose Henry would...
1: What, Hilda?
2: Help me, what's wrong with my face, Miss Sally? Those red blotches just won't go away.
1: Soap, probably. What kind are you using? Some beauty soap, I suppose.
2: Yes, Miss Sally. That one that promises radiant beauty, glamorous youth, irresistible loveliness. Oh, Miss Sally, I had hoped Henry would...
1: Yes, so did I once. And then I learned the truth. Hilda, you can't feed the pores of your skin with beauty oils or mysterious ingredients.
2: No.
1: And many highly perfumed, prettily colored soaps contain fatty acids and free alkali that really irritate and harm your skin.
2: But, Miss Sally...
1: My doctor recommended Ivory. He says all any soap can do is cleanse, and that to protect the fine texture and pores, a soap should cleanse gently. And that to do that, a soap must be pure. He said Ivory would help to keep my skin smooth and fine.
2: And, Miss Sally, do you think Henry...
1: Oh, quick, my gloves, Hilda. Is the bell for the second act?
0: No, Hilda will never get a Grecian nose by using a beauty soap. But we do hope she gets Henry. And now for the overture to our second act. All right, John.
3: 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Coming up next.
4: Here's adventure. Here's romance. Here's the famous Robin Hood of the Old West.
5: Cisco, the sheriff, he's getting closer.
6: This way, Pancho, Pablo.
4: The Cisco Kid.

0: the Cisco Kid in our exciting story, Horse Race at Fort Sumner. Old Fort Sumner, New Mexico, stood on the north bank of the Pecos where the river angles to the southeast. In the day of the famous, colorful Cisco Kid, Fort Sumner was a lively, bustling frontier town where, more often than not, gunfire was the voice of the law and the worth of a man was in raw courage or lack of courage. Our story opens in the mid-1870s in the yard of a prosperous-looking ranch just south of Fort Sumner. A tall young woman in workaday denims is walking leisurely and confidently towards the corral.
1: Hey, Biff.
2: Yes, Sam?
1: What are you going to do, Kitty? Work with that outlaw horse some more?
2: Yes, but I don't consider him an outlaw. I want a carriage horse, so I'm going to break him to harness.
1: Look, sis, you've already got the fastest saddle horse in Fort Sumner. Why don't you let it go at that?
2: Because I like working with horses.
1: Well, I tell you, that big roan is an outlaw. He's dangerous.
2: Good, that adds spice to it.
1: It's not becoming for a woman, Katie. The other women in town...
2: Yes, I know. They say I should be giving all my attention to housekeeping. Well, I would if you needed me, if you weren't a very rich man.
1: All right. But watch that horse. I don't want you getting killed.
2: He won't kill me, Sam. Oh, now, who are these two men?
1: Now, they've been around town a couple of weeks. Somebody told me they were going to open a bank.
3: Morning, miss. Morning, Mr. Hastings.
2: Morning.
1: Morning.
3: Allow me to introduce myself to my partner. I'm Carl Cobb and Mrs. Link Fuller.
2: Hello.
1: Howdy.
3: You mind if we tack one of these posters up on the side of your barn?
1: Well, what is the poster?
3: It advertises the big dance me and Link are giving tomorrow night. Also, the horse race the following day on the Avenue of Cottonwoods to Punta de la Glorieta. Take a look at the poster.
2: Why, you're not charging any admission.
3: That's right, ma'am.
4: We figure the money will be well spent, ma'am, to get our names known. Then people will deposit in our bank.
3: How about you depositing it with us, Mr. Hastings?
1: Oh, no, not me. I don't keep my money in any bank, and I don't intend to.
3: If that's the way you feel, I wouldn't.
4: Excuse me, ma'am, but I hear you're quite a hand with horses. So am I. So if I can help you...
2: Thank you, Mr. Fuller. If I need help, I'll ask you.
4: Well, don't mean to be fresh, but I kind of hope you do need help.
2: I might at that.
1: You can go ahead and put up a poster.
4: You going to enter that horse race, Kitty?
2: I may.
4: I thunder. She's a good looker, Carl.
3: Never mind that.
4: Yeah, but she is. I'm going to get better acquainted with her.
3: We're here for one purpose, Link, and that's not to flirt with women. I found out what I wanted to find out, that Sam Hastings keeps his money in this ranch house.
4: He didn't say that.
3: Where else would he keep it, since he don't keep it in banks? And when the dance is in full swing, you and I are coming back here after that money.

0: It seems good, Cisco.
1: What seems good, Pancho?
0: We not chase no bandidos. No bandidos chase us.
1: True, amigo. Nor is any sheriff after us.
0: Seems very good, Cisco.
1: We are riding to Fort Sumner for two reasons, Chico.
0: One,
1: so that you can get some of those fine frijoles at Muskrat Morton's Cafe.
0: Two,
1: so that we can look in on that dance tonight.
0: Three?
1: But I said there were two reasons, Pancho.
0: Yeah, Pancho thinks it's another reason.
1: And what is that?
0: So you enter the horse race tomorrow, Cisco?
1: Oh. Well, I had not planned to enter that race, Pancho, but we will see.
0: Diablo beat any other horse.
1: We will see, amigo. Hey, wait, Pancho. Hold on.
0: Hold on. What's the matter?
1: Look, ahead of us.
0: Where?
1: The leader seems to be having trouble with that horse.
2: Hand me that whip, Miss Jenny. I'll take out that last scooter.
3: No, you'll make the judge come.
2: Hey, that's 40 feet. 500 lines staying in this party.
0: Say, you're your boss's
2: dog. Help, get
0: her. Go now. I think I say you're the skin, Captain.
1: Take him up and bring him along, Pacho. Help, get her. Do not fight that horse, Senorita. Let him have his head for now. Come on, closer, Diablo. Closer. Now, I can jump.
0: Knock up on the rain, Senorita. Wait a minute.
1: Now, the hammer head has a mouth up iron. There you are. And you're there. Devil!
3: That's where did you come from?
1: Well, the compañero and I were riding up behind you when that horse of yours bolted.
3: No. Well, thanks, but I'd have had him under control in another minute.
1: Either that or perhaps be killed, which I did not want to see.
3: You're very sure of yourself, aren't you? Also quite picturesque.
1: Also quite anxious to get into Fort Sumner, Senorita. So if you'll excuse me.
0: Oh,
1: si.
0: You get down now, senor.
4: I jumped out to get to his head and hold him, Miss Katie.
3: You coward. You can walk in. You're not riding with me anymore. Get up.
1: Up, Devil.
0: Hey, wait a minute. Hey, wait!
1: I believe that horse will not try to bolt again, Senorita. So Poncho and I will be going along.
3: But just a second. My brother, Sam Hastings, would like to thank you, too, I know. It's the first ranch house on your left. I'm Katie Hastings.
1: Buenos días, señorita. I am called the Cisco Kid. This is mi compañero Pancho.
0: Buenos días, señorita.
1: We will stop to pay our respects to your brother.
3: I wish you would, and I hope you'll enter that race tomorrow with that horse of yours.
1: Well, why do you ask that, señorita?
3: Because I intend to win that race myself. But I do like a little

0: A little late getting back here to this building, aren't you, Link?
1: Well, I decided to walk back to save Miss Katie the trouble of...
0: It's all over town why you walked in, you fool. You jumped out of that buggy when North Star...

0: boys coming in from Roswell.
1: You going to help us tonight?
0: If we need it.
1: You got everything out of that room down there?
0: Everything but the house plan of Hastings Ranch. You study it till you get it memorized, and be sure and bring it along with you. We're going to make a clean getaway.
1: All right.
2: Now, let's move this beam. Right.
3: Yeah. That's heavy.
2: Yes, 6 by 6, 20 feet long. You bet it's heavy. Now, once more.
0: Now, that's just about on the edge where we want it.
1: Hey, there's those two strangers now, Carl.
0: They're probably going into Muskrat's Cafe. All right, stop nailing that beam.
1: Wait a minute.
2: Hey,
4: what are you pushing that move, Paul Inc?
2: Holy man!
5: Come to
2: what do you already think you're doing up there?
1: Mighty sorry, mister. That beam kind of got away from us.
2: The hombre was your mighty boogie, Cisco.
5: I'm not sure that beam fell accidentally. In the future, be more careful. Come, Pancho.
2: Are you stark staring mad, Link?
1: I'll teach him to blab stories about me. Next time, I'll kill him.
2: He's a big crowd, Chico.
5: Hey, Pancho. There are some tough hombres here, too.
2: Do you know them?
5: I know some of them. Those two standing over near the door came from Roswell. The two just beyond are from Las Vegas.
2: They're the hombres who grabbed the big beam, Cisco.
5: I want to know more about those hombres, Pancho.
2: Uh-huh.
5: Not for a moment do I think they will open that bank here in town.
2: Do you think they're bandidos?
5: They could be. Look, they're now talking to those Roswell hombres.
2: Uh-huh.
5: We will keep an eye on them, Pancho.
6: Well, you insist that I dance with you,
2: Cisco. Well, buenas noches, señorita. Buenas noches, señorita. Where'd you brother?
6: He's over there checking his hat and gun. Did you say dance, Cisco?
2: Oh, of course, señorita.
5: Pancho, first two hombres leave here. Let's know at once.
2: Si, Cisco. Ah, señorita. A pleasure.
6: You dance well, Cisco.
5: Well, I can say the same for you.
6: Thanks. But tell me, does every girl have to fish this way to get compliments from you?
5: What I tell you is sincere, señorita.
6: All right, we'll go on to something else. Have you decided to enter the race tomorrow?
5: Not as yet, but I may enter.
6: If you do, I hope you won't just give me the race. I hate men who do things like that.
5: Oh, I could not have you hating me, señorita.
6: I wonder if I could hate you.
2: Excuse Pancho, please. Would you want me?
5: Go on, Pancho.
2: Si.
5: Very well. I am sorry, señorita. You will have to finish this dance another time.
2: You can dance with your brother, señorita.
5: I will take you over to where he is sitting. Let's go with him, Chico. It's not in mind. Pancho, before this night is over, there is going to be plenty of trouble.
0: Here we are. Mace, you and Joey go in the house the back way. Tie up the old housekeeper and put a gag in her mouth. Make sure she don't call out.
7: Right.
0: The rest of you come in the front way with me.
7: Right.
0: You bring that floor plan, Link.
1: Oh, blazes, no, I forgot it.
0: Can't you remember anything? All right. We'll have to stop at the bank building and get it on our way out of town.
1: Is this door locked?
0: Huh? If it is, we'll break it down. I've heard Hastings don't lock his door, so. That's unlocked. Now, here, Link, you take this shotgun. Stay just inside the door where it's dark.
1: What are you going to be doing, Carl?
0: I'm going to blow that safe. That's where the money is. You stay here, understand? And if anyone comes along, let me know.

0: Yeah, we will leave our horses here behind these bushes, Pancho.
1: Oh, look, a dance.
0: We are at the door of the dance hall. It was a great help, telling us which way these hombres came.
1: Say, you hate these houses, huh?
0: Yeah, make no noise, Pancho.
1: Hombres in the house.
2: What that noise?
0: Explosion. Madre mia, they may have dynamited that big cast iron safe we saw when we called today. Come on, Pancho.
1: Be careful, Cisco. Many bandidos.
3: Hey, you. Well, look who's here.
4: Sit down, I'll get you.
2: Come on, Pancho. You're a poor shot, bandido, even with a shotgun.
4: Put the boys in your
2: hands. That's it. Pancho, help you, Cisco.
5: Hold your boys. Come on.
4: Out of my way, Pancho, quick.
5: I got this one.
2: Cisco. Oh. Now, by thunder, I'll finish them both off.

0: Skull Kid in our exciting story, Horse Race at Fort Sumner. Riding into Fort Sumner, New Mexico, to attend a dance, Cisco and Pancho ran head-on into trouble. Becoming suspicious of the two men who said they were giving the dance in order to advertise the opening of their bank, our friends followed them when they left the dance hall in company with several toughs over from Roswell. The men went to the ranch house of Sam Hastings, dynamited the safe, and gun-whipped Cisco and Pancho, who arrived just then. Now,
1: move aside, Carl.
2: What are you going to do?
1: I'm going to fill this Cisco kid to put a lead.
2: No, you're not either.
1: Now, look here, Carl.
2: I said no, and I meant no. Cisco and his partner are both out cold. That's enough. We're not going to kill anybody unless we have to.
1: I'd wish we'd killed these two.
2: No murder. Got that money all gathered up, boys?
3: Yeah, sure.
2: All right, then let's get out of here. We'll make one stop at the bank building to pick up the floor plan of this house.
1: Why bother with that, Carl?
2: I borrowed that floor plan from the old carpenter that built this house. And if we leave it behind, it could be evidence against us. Come on, let's go.
1: And I'll take along these hombre's guns. They might come in handy. You never can tell.
4: Pancho. Yeah, Pancho.
5: She's good.
4: Oh, are you all right, Pancho?
5: Oh, Pancho, all right, but Pancho got a head as big as a mountain.
4: You're not the only one.
5: Mm-hmm.
4: Well, let us get up and get out of here. We have plenty of work to do.
5: Bandidos get away?
4: Okay. Ah, Santos, they took our guns.
5: Yeah, we get them back, no?
4: We'll do our best. But one favor, Pancho.
5: Easy, what's your favor? What's your favor?
4: When I am trying to fight off several hombres at once, do not get right in front of me.
5: Pancho just tried to help. She's close.
4: I understand, Pancho. Your intentions were good. Your judgment was bad.
5: Pancho remembers, Cisco.
6: Good thing we came home, kid. The front door is wide open.
7: Riding down the street.
8: Get your hands up, Cisco. You too.
9: I reckon we got here just in time.
7: So you came here, Cisco.
9: What's that acrid smell? By thunder, they dynamited the safe. Take this gun, Katie.
7: Right.
6: Huh. Now, they took everything. Cash money, negotiable bonds.
4: We had nothing to do with it, Senor Hastings.
9: Oh, you didn't, eh? I'll take that gun now, Katie. Well, you can tell that to the sheriff.
4: Senorita, I heard you mention some men who were riding down the street.
7: I don't believe these two robbed the place, Sam. It looks as if they've been slugged, both of them.
5: Yeah, slug is the word, senorita.
9: Well, they're going to be turned over to the sheriff just the same.
4: No, senor. We are going after those hombres the senorita saw.
7: They were riding north, Cisco. I'll saddle Blackie and go with you.
9: You may as well save yourself the trouble, Katie. I'll tell you, these two are
1: going after the new.
10: Hey, can't you keep out your way this time, Cisco?
1: Hey, let's go.
10: Blast you.
1: I am not going to hurt you, senor. I only want that gun. So you want to hurt someone. There.
4: I'll return the gun later, senor. Let us go, Pancho.
1: Yes, me, Carl. We better not stop to get that floor plan of the ranch house.
2: We gotta stop and get it. I told you why. That could send us to jail. It's evidence.
1: Nobody's sending me to jail.
2: Trouble with you, Link, is you're too sure of yourself.
1: Why not be? Might as well.
2: You boys keep on riding towards Punta de la Glorieta. Link and I'll catch up with you.
1: Yeah, sure. Yeah, come on. Yeah. It's kind of risky going into that building right now, Carl. People are coming out of the dance hall for intermission. They'll be walking up and down the street.
2: We'll ride our horses out back of the building and go in the back way.
1: Yeah, we should have done away with that Cisco kid.
2: That'd been mighty foolish. Yeah, here we are. Ooh.
1: Oh, oh, oh. I'll go in and get that confounded floor plan. Where is it?
2: Right on the table by the window. Now be careful to shade the flame when you light matches, Link. We don't want anybody out on the street to see it.
1: No, you're scared of your own shadow.
2: You got the key to the back door?
1: Yeah.
2: Make it fast now.
1: Hey, Carl.
2: What?
1: That floor plan ain't on the table.
2: It must be.
1: Come in and see for yourself.
2: Seems as if you'd ought to find something that's right in front of your eyes.
1: I'll light a match.
2: Say that flame.
1: I am.
2: Well, say, you're right. That floor plan's not here.
1: Oh, sure.
2: What? I remember now. I thought somebody might come in and pick it up, so I tossed it up onto the closet shelf.
1: No wonder I couldn't find it.
2: I'll hold that match up here. There it is.
1: Yeah, now let's get out of here, Carl.
2: Wait. There's quite a crowd out on the street just now. Just to be on the safe side, we better wait till they go back to the dance.
1: Well, whatever you say, you're the

0: Can't you either say she ride with our Cisco?
1: Well, I hope she does not.
0: Barnes, I hope not, too.
2: One thing we do not need is that senorita with us.
0: Oh, there you no believe, Cisco. You place that beam almost here.
1: Hey, Pancho. Somebody's in there.
0: How'd you know someone in there?
2: I just saw a flicker of light, amigo.
0: Huh?
2: Somebody lighted a match.
0: Nobody in there, Cisco.
2: Who else but the banditos?
0: Oh.
2: Let us stop at the cafe hitchway, Pancho. Put that hole.
0: Oh, look a hole, look a hole. We go in the cafe, Cisco? More frijoles?
2: No, Pancho. No.
1: You stay here and keep watch of that building.
0: A lot of people's on the street, Cisco.
1: See, but they're beginning to walk back toward the dance hall. Let us walk over by the front door of that new building.
0: We go in, Chico?
1: No, Chico.
0: Not go in, huh?
1: Do not stand in front of the door, amigo. Mm-hmm. Move to one side.
0: Move to one side.
1: I want to attract the attention of whoever is in there.
3: Who's there? We'll mighty soon find out, Carl. Don't you blasted fool, eh?
0: Fire bullets through the door, Chico.
3: Come on.
0: The bandidos go out the back door.
2: Now let's get our horses, Pancho.
4: Oh, there you are,
2: Cisco. Well,
4: Blackie.
2: Yeah, you better go back home, senorita.
4: This is no place for a senorita. Don't be silly. I like excitement.
2: Stop your house.
4: Go. Yes, Blackie. Run, boy.
2: Those banditos are riding north, Pancho.
0: Senorita, I don't want to go.
4: Senorita, I got a fast horse. Faster than your
2: Diablo,
4: Cisco.
2: Stop those bitches. Is that a horse race, senorita?
4: Oh, isn't it? Filthy. There, Blackie. Run, boy, run.
2: Senorita, stay behind us. Those banditos will open fire any moment.
4: Go, Blackie!
0: You gotta beat that horse, Cisco, to save the senorita from the bullets.
2: Up your head!
0: Go, Lombo! You a fast horse, too!
4: Blackie! Good boy!
2: Senorita, stop your horse! Those bullets!
4: What's the matter, Cisco? Afraid I'll beat you!
0: You're not listening to the reason, Cisco!
2: Up your head! Run for you over!
0: Now, Diablo, pass the other horse! It's too bad, senorita!
2: Why don't you keep the senorita back out of danger? You banditos want to shoot it out? We will do just that.
3: Hey, drop the gun out of my hand.
2: Into him, Diablo. Yeah. Come down with your horse, Bandito. Now, into the other one, Diablo. You two only. Down with the gun.
3: I thunder you.
5: Come on, Carl. We'll get him in our fist.
2: Now, if I can help it, Bandito. And I think I can.
0: Oh. Where else he's go?
2: Now for you, hombre. Oh. One in the body. One in the jaw. Oh.
4: Very nice, Cisco. Very, very nice.
1: Yeah, we get our guns back, Pancho.
0: Bueno, Cisco. All the banditos way up ahead.
1: Say, Pancho. Try these two. Take them back to the jail.
4: But you, Cisco, aren't you coming back, too?
1: Not yet, senorita. Someone must follow those other banditos.
2: Perhaps I can find some men to help me. Up to you.
4: What's so funny? Cisco may get killed.
0: Only about five banditos, senorita. Cisco not need no help. Bandido's the one who needs the help.

0: Has my brother apologized to you yet, Cisco?
1: Si, senorita, but it was not necessary.
0: Oh, yes, it was. After you rounded up all those bandits by yourself and recovered all Sam's money. Cisco, you're incredible.
1: Well, let us say I was very lucky.
0: It wasn't all luck. You're not only incredible, but you're very nice.
1: Gracias.
0: You're going to stay here in Fort Sumner for a while, aren't you?
1: I'm afraid not, senorita. Pancho and I never stay in one place for long.
0: Where will you go next?
1: Oh, we have no idea. Wherever the mood of the moment leads us.
0: I understand, Cisco. I'm not reconciled, but...
1: But what?
0: I'll be here in Fort Sumner when you do come back. And, meanwhile...
1: Eh?
0: Goodbye. Like this. Oh, Cisco.
1: Oh, senorita.

0: Sí, Pancho.
1: That Fort Sumner is quite a town.
0: Sí, chico, a fine town.
2: But a good thing for you, we did not stay there long.
1: Why?
2: Well, you were eating too much food in Muskrat Martin's cafe.
1: Good food, chico.
0: Of course. But that is just the trouble.
2: Trouble?
0: Yes. Another week of that good food, and you would be fatter than ever.
1: Oh, but Cisco.
0: Well?
1: Pancho on the diet now.
2: You are on a diet?
1: Yes. You know what Pancho had for his last meal at that cafe?
2: No, tell me. What did you have for your last meal?
1: Well, Pancho had 3 bowls of frijoles.
0: 3 bowls of frijoles?
1: And 10 pork chops. 10 fried eggs.
0: 10 pork chops and 10 fried eggs.
1: And 4 helpings of mashed potatoes. And 6 pieces of strawberry cake. And 3 apple pies.
2: You know, Pancho, a meal like that will not help you reduce.
1: Pancho thinks so, Cisco.
2: Well, tell me, just how will it make you reduce?
1: Because for a little while, Cisco, it take away Pancho's appetite.
2: Oh, Pancho!

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2: The Jack Benny Program, starring Jack Benny with Mary Livingston, Rochester, Dennis Day, Bob Crosby, and yours truly, Don Wilson.

0: gentlemen, let's go back to last Thursday. It is late morning at Jack's home in Beverly Hills.
1: Hello? The telephone company? You want to install a phone here this afternoon? Are you sure you have the right address? Yes, this is 366 North Camden Drive, but there must be some mistake. Oh, the phone is for Rochester Van Jones. Well, let me find out about it, and I'll call you back. Goodbye. I wonder why... Oh, Rochester! Rochester!
2: Did you want me, boss?
1: Yes, the telephone company just called. What's this about you ordering a phone in your name?
2: Well, I figured it would be more convenient if we had two phones in the house.
1: But that's silly. My phone should be enough. I talk on it very little. You can use it whenever you want to.
2: I know, but I thought it might be a good idea to have another phone in case of emergencies.
1: But why? Suppose there is an emergency. You can use my phone.
2: Yeah, but suppose the house is burning down and I haven't got any change.
1: See, I never thought of that.
2: And besides, I'll be using the phone a lot from now on. It's the only way I'll be able to talk to my girlfriend, Susie.
1: Why? What's wrong?
2: Well, her father seems to have taken a dislike to me.
1: But I thought you always got along so well with her family. What happened?
2: The other night, Susie and I were sitting in the dark on the sofa watching television when her father came in and got awful mad.
1: Why should that make him mad?
2: They ain't got a television set.
1: Oh. Say, look what time it is. I'm going out the racetrack today, and Miss Livingston isn't here yet.
2: Boss, you've got plenty of time. The first race doesn't go on till 1 o'clock.
1: I know, but I go to the races so seldom, I don't want to be late. Well, that must be Miss Livingston. Coming! Coming!
3: Hello, Jack.
1: Mary, you're late.
3: Well, I'm sorry, Jack. I was leaving the house when I got a long-distance call from Mom and Papa.
1: Oh, a phone call from your mother and father, huh? What did the bad and the beautiful have to say?
3: Well, Mama said that Cousin Sylvia eloped last night.
1: Sylvia? Mary?
3: Mm-hmm.
1: Gosh, it seems like only last summer I picked her up and bounced her on my knee.
3: It was last summer. She's a midget.
1: Oh, so she got married, huh?
3: Yeah, she married a man 6'2".
1: No kidding. Little Sylvia?
3: Oh, but Jack, a terrible thing happened. Right after the ceremony, as they turned to go back up the aisle, she took one step and broke her leg.
1: How?
3: She forgot she was standing on a box.
1: Oh, that's awful. That must have been a sad wedding.
3: Her mother was crying, her father was crying, and I...
1: All right. I had to ask her how yet. Now, come on, Mary, let's go to the races. I got a hot tip in the sixth race, a horse named Our Fancy.
3: Our Fancy?
1: Yeah, and I hope I win. I can sure use the money.
3: Why? You've never used any before.
1: Mary, stop that. Now, come on, let's get going.
3: Wait a minute, Jack. Isn't Dennis going with us?
1: Well, certainly.
3: Well, what are we supposed to do, pick him up?
1: No, he's here. Dennis! Dennis, where are you?
4: I'm in the kitchen.
1: Well, come on, Mary's here, and we're ready to go.
4: Okay. Oh, hello, Mary.
3: Hello, Dennis.
4: Say, Mr. Benny, would you mind having rehearsal at my house tomorrow?
1: Why should we rehearse at your house?
4: Well, my uncle is visiting us, and he thinks that I'm the star of the show.
1: Oh, he does, huh? Well, let me tell you something.
4: Oh, Mr. Benny, what's the difference where you have rehearsal? Let me impress my uncle, huh?
3: Yes, Jack, what difference does it make?
1: Well, all right, Dennis, we'll have rehearsal at your house tomorrow at 11 o'clock.
4: Okay, and be there on time, kid.
1: What?
4: My uncle doesn't think I need you at all.
1: Now, shut up! Oh, my goodness. Here I am, all set to go to the races, and I haven't got any money. Excuse me, Mary. I've got to go down to my vault. I'll be right back. I'm out across the bridge over the moat. Gosh, look at that alligator. So strong and powerful. He's been very valuable to me, too. 3 wallets and a belt, and he's still as healthy as ever. Hope he forgets by next Christmas. He's getting wise to me when I come in here with a piece of meat in one hand and a can of ether in the other. Down, boy. See you later.

0: Halt, who goes there, friend or foe?
1: A friend.
0: Oh, it's you, Mr. Benny.
1: Yes, Ed.
0: How are things on the outside world?
1: Oh, fine, fine. How have you been, Ed?
0: Oh, pretty good. Say, Mr. Benny, I hate to complain, but it's awfully cold down here.
1: Oh, I'm sorry, Ed. The next time I come down, I'll bring a stove.
0: Well, if it's all the same to you, I'd rather have clothes.
1: Oh, well, I'll send some down. I gotta open the safe and get some money.
0: Shall I lie down so you can give me the ether again?
1: No, Ed, you can watch this time. Well, let me see, the combination is right to 45, left to 60, back to 15, then left to 110. There.

0: we are. Now, let's see how much money I need. There, this ought to be enough. Gosh, look at that big pile of money way in the back of the safe. Boy, if the South had won, I'd be a millionaire. Well, I better close the safe. Well, I gotta be going along now. So long, Ed.
1: Goodbye, Mr. Benny.
0: Okay, kids, I'm ready. Let's go.
2: Oh, but Mr. Benny, don't you want to hear the song I'm going to do on the program?
0: You listen to it, Mary, while I get the car out of the garage.

0: Ladies and gentlemen, the fifth race was a photo finish. We'll have the results in a moment.
1: Jack, when are you going to make your bet? You let five races go by already.
2: I know, I'm only interested in the sixth race. Our fancy can't miss. Say, Mary, let's go get a... Oh, no, look who's coming, that racetrack cop.
1: Where?
3: Hiya, bud. Long time. No see.
2: Hello, hello. Come on, Mary, let's get away. Mary, let's go get a hot dog, huh?
1: But, Jack, we're in the clubhouse. Why not have lunch?
2: Well, all right. Oh, waiter! Waiter! Yeah. We'd like to get something to eat. What would you suggest?
4: Another waiter. I can't stand you.
2: I don't care whether you can or not. Now, what can we get in a hurry?
4: Well, we have roast pork, corned beef, leg of lamb, sirloin tips, and bacon and eggs.
2: Hmm, bacon and eggs. That sound good. Are the eggs fresh?
4: Ooh, are they?
2: Oh, well, I'll have that. How about you, Mary? Would you like bacon and eggs?
1: Ooh, would I?
2: Maybe. Just bring us our orders, waiter, as quickly as you can.
4: Yes, sir, and I'll seat you at table number one. That's right over there.
2: Thank you.
0: Ladies and gentlemen, as you all know, the last race was a photo finish, but you won't know the results till tomorrow.
2: Gee, that's strange.
0: The picture turned out so good that we've decided to show it at your neighborhood theater.
2: Now, Mary, let's look over the list of entries for the next race. I want to see if
3: hey,
2: the...
3: Bud.
2: Huh?
3: Come here a minute.
2: Me?
3: Yeah.
2: What is it?
3: You gonna eat here?
2: Yeah.
3: What table?
2: Table one.
3: Uh-uh.
2: What?
3: Take number nine.
2: Well, look, I'm very happy with table one.
3: Well, think it over, bud. Number one is a card table.
2: A card table?
3: Yeah. If it carries too much weight, its legs will fold.
2: Gee, I never thought of that. So you think I ought to take table number nine?
3: Huh? Well, certainly. Look at the breeding.
2: The breeding?
3: It's by Bird's Eye Maple out of Grand Rapids.
2: Gosh, I didn't think they even knew each other.
3: Get wise, bud. Think it over.
2: Look, I'm not... Wait a minute. This is the first time I've run into you at a racetrack. Why don't you give me a tip on a horse?
3: Who knows about horses?
2: What?
3: So long, sucker.
2: Mary, have you figured out yet what
4: your
2: horse...
4: Your bacon and eggs are ready. I put them on table number one.
2: Number one? Do you think I'm a sucker? We'll eat at table number nine.
4: Table nine? The shiny mahogany one?
2: Yes.
4: I'm sorry, but you can't eat at that table.
2: Why not?
4: It was scratched.
2: Now, stop that! You had to be our waiter. You make me sick.
4: Well, you're not penicillin to me either.
2: Come on, Mary. We'll eat at the counter.
0: Attention, please. We have a late change. Horse number seven, Little Lady, will not run in the next race. As she left the paddock, she broke a leg.
2: I wonder how that happened.
0: She forgot she was standing on a box.
2: You like that?
0: The jockey was crying. Fosterina was crying. When I was crying.
2: Come on.
0: horses for the sixth race are now in the paddock.
1: Jack, are you still going to bet on our fancy?
2: Well, of course. That horse will not only win the race today, he'll probably set a new track record.
1: How much are you going to bet?
2: I don't know. I wonder how much weight our fancy is carrying. I wonder who the jockey is.
1: Jack, if you'd buy a 15-cent program, you'd know.
2: Well, I don't have to buy a program. I'll go over to the information desk and find out. You wait here, Mary.
1: Okay.
2: Pardon me, mister, but how much weight is our fancy carrying?
5: I don't know.
2: Well, what's the name of the jockey?
5: I don't know.
2: Well, how long's the race going to be?
5: I don't know.
2: Well, for heaven's sake, if you don't know anything about the races, what are you doing behind that desk?
5: I had to get behind something. I lost my pants.
2: Well, of all the silly...
1: Jack, Jack!
2: What is it, Mary?
1: Did you get the information you wanted?
2: No, darn it. I came to the track to bet on our fancy, and that's what I'm going to do. And Dennis...
6: Yeah?
2: This is your first time at the races, so take a tip from me. Put your money on our fancy.
6: Our fancy? Let me see. That's number 8.
2: That's right.
6: Oh, that's not for me. I already bet on number 12.
2: Number 12? What's the horse's name?
6: Who cares about his name? It's the number that's important. That's my system.
2: Dennis, you've got a system?
6: Yeah, sure.
2: Well, Dennis, according to your system, how come you bet on number 12?
6: Well, the horse is carrying 116 pounds. He's running in the sixth race. So I added 6 to 116, which gave me 122. I added 18 to 122, which makes 140. This is the fourth week of the month, so I divided 4 into 140, and that makes 35.
2: Uh-huh.
6: Then I subtracted my age, which is 26, and 26 from 35 leaves 9.
2: Uh-huh.
6: And then I added 3 and bet on number 12.
2: Wait a minute, Dennis. I followed you all the way down to 9. Why did you add 3?
6: Well, how else can you get to 12?
2: Yeah, how else? Now, come on, let's go over to the $5 window. Hey, Mary. Mary, look down there.
1: Where?
2: Down that aisle. Isn't that Mr. Paley?
1: Oh, yeah.
2: Well, come on, let's go over and talk to him.
1: Jack, he came to the track to enjoy himself. Now, leave him alone.
2: But, Mary, I'm a big star on CBS, and he's the head of the network. If he knew I was here and didn't stop to say hello, he'd be heartbroken. Come on. Mr. Paley! Mr. Paley!
7: Huh? Oh, hello, Jack. Hello, Mary.
1: Hello, Mr. Paley.
2: Say, Mr. Paley, what horse are you betting on in this...
0: And now, coming out on the track are the horses for the sixth race.
2: Mr. Paley, have you picked your horse yet for the next race?
7: Yes, Jack. I'm betting on Aviatrix.
2: Well, look, Mr. Paley, forget about Aviatrix. Put your money on our fancy. He'll win by 8 lengths.
7: Well, Jack, my mind is made up. I'm going to play Aviatrix.
2: But look, Mr. Paley, it's silly to come out here and just bet on any horse, especially after driving 6 hours to get to the track.
7: In my car, it's 40 minutes.
2: Well, look, Mr. Paley, I've been studying these horses all season, and I know what I'm talking about. Our fancy can't lose.
7: I'm sorry, Jack, but I'm going to bet on Aviatrix.
2: Well, okay, Mr. Paley, it's your dough, but don't say I didn't tell you.
0: The horses are nearing the starting gate.
2: Well, I'm going up the window to make my bet. $5 on the nose.
7: Say, Mary.
1: Yes, Mr. Paley?
7: I've been thinking if Jack is going to bet $5 on a horse, he must know something.
1: That's what I think.
7: Yeah. I'm going to change my bet. I'm going to put $100 on our fancy.
1: Well, Mr. Paley, would you do me a favor? Put $2 on our fancy for me.
7: Okay, Mary.
0: The horses are in the starting gate.
2: Gee, I'm glad I got to the window in time.
0: Now they're all lined up in the gate. They'll start as soon as they can quiet Silverado. He's dancing around a bit. So is Blue Reading.
2: Gee, both of them dancing?
0: It takes two to tango. Going into the first turn, it's Wild Glory in front, Coloradito a second, Silverado a third, Aviatrix is fourth, and our fancy...
7: Come on, our fancy!
1: I wonder what happened to Jack!
0: Coming around the far turn, it's still Wild Glory in front, Coloradito... Coronadito is second, Silverado is third, our fancy is now fourth by half a length, and Surfline.
8: Come on, our fancy!
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0: Driving down the home stretch, it's Silverado in front, while Glory is second, our fancy is third, and here come Contribution and Aviatrix. And now coming into the finish line, it's Silverado, Contribution, and Wild Glory. 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It's Silverado and Aviatrix. 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They cross the finish line, and it's Aviatrix, the winner by half a length.
5: Mr. Paley, we won. We won.
8: What do you mean, we won?
5: I bet on your horse, Aviatrix.
8: What?
7: Jack, do you mean to tell me that when you left here, you didn't bet on our fancy?
5: No, you talked me out of it. Mr. Paley, what are you so unhappy about?
8: Jack Benny, I bet on the horse you gave me.
5: You did? Mr. Paley, how could you be so silly? Ooh.
7: Mary, you shouldn't have done that. He's wearing glasses.
1: Well, that serves him right. Mr. Paley, will you please drive me home?
9: Jack will be back in just a moment, but first, one good turn deserves another. 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
9: 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This is Don Wilson inviting you to join us again next week at this same time for The Best of Benny. Now, here are two more of CBS Radio's greatest stars, the popular Amos and Andy.
10: Well, thank you. Thank you very much.
11: Yeah, thanks for letting us drop in to talk about one of our very best friends.
10: You don't waste time coming to the point, do you, Andy? Except for saying it's Arthur Godfrey. You know, friends, Andy and I have been in radio for 31 years. And we've seen a lot of folks come and go in show business in that time. But it's pretty hard to find a man who has given more of himself and entertained more people than the very durable Arthur.
11: And still going strong. 90 minutes a day, 5 days a week. Got a couple of nighttime shows, too. And still able to find fun in the smallest, everyday sort of things. Yeah, like a snatch of song he just heard.
12: What's the name of the deedle da dee da?
13: It's called a cockeyed optimist.
12: A cockeyed optimist?
14: You know what I like about Arthur?
11: What's that, Kingfish?
14: I like his relaxed salesmanship.
10: Well, knowing how you relax as a salesman of anything, Kingfish, that's real praise. But, of course, you're right. I guess folks listen to Arthur because he makes his commercials one of the most entertaining parts of his show, including his comments on them.
12: That is a little test I wanted to perform to give you an unsolicited testimonial. The agency now having been satisfied, let's get on with the selling of this.
10: See, Andy, as one of the proprietors of the Amos and Andy Music Hall, what do you think of the music on Godfrey Time?
11: Well, Amos, I'm not going to think about it. All I'm going to do is envy him. We haven't got one McGuire, and he's got three.
15: Hey, jealous lover.
10: The McGuires, Jeanette Davis, Tony Marvin, and the newcomers, they join Arthur to make easy listening and having fun while folks work around the house or type at the office or ride about selling things or going shopping.
11: Oh, hold it, Amos, hold it. To mention the shopping reminds me of what happened the other day when one of Godfrey's gang had been shopping for an overdue Christmas present for one of the gals.
16: It was a little very dainty lace object, and I thought that it was a cocktail apron. That's what it looked like to me, pink, with tie in the back. So I was thanking him for it. And he said, well, that's not exactly what it was. And I said, oh. He said, no. He said, it's something you put around your shoulders when you're in bed if you get cold.
12: For a single girl, I think that's very nice. I think that was very thoughtful. Pink and nice, and it goes around your shoulders to keep you warm. Did you try it on your shoulders?
16: Well, no, I haven't yet, because I didn't know what it was until this morning.
12: Did you try it as an apron?
16: Oh, yes.
12: And it worked.
16: It looks very, very cute. Very cute.
12: So it's dual purpose. Yeah. You wear it at either end.
10: Andy and I run the music hall here on CBS Radio 5 evenings a week, 45 minutes each evening, and 25 minutes more on Saturday morning.
11: Yeah, that's new. Just been on a couple of weeks.
10: We know it takes a lot of work and a lot of planning to get a good show day in, day out. And the thing we admire Arthur for is...
11: it's such an easy, nice show the way it comes out of your set.
10: Goodbye, everybody. Join us in the music hall.
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10: Yeah.
19: As you all know, this is the month for the March of Dimes drive. Alice is helping in her neighborhood to raise money for the National Infantile Paralysis Foundation. She's been out all morning collecting funds, and as we look in, she's just returning home.
20: Oh, gosh, it's good to get home. I'm really tired. Phil? Phil, where are you?
21: In my studio, dear. I'll be with you as soon as I remove my smock.
20: Smock?
21: And beret. Oh, I've had a grueling morning at the easel.
20: What are you doing with an easel?
21: I'm doing an oil painting. I'm having an awful time. Trying to capture the beauty and gorgeous coloring of my subject is practically impossible.
20: What are you painting?
21: A self-portrait.
20: Oh, you'll never be able to capture that much beauty, Phil. That takes an experienced artist.
21: Yeah, I guess you're right. That would require a Rembrandt or a Michelangelo or a Van Gogh.
20: Or the man who draws the Cats and Jammer kids.
21: Never mind. I think if I keep at it, I'll manage to get it myself.
20: No, Phil, you don't know anything about painting.
21: I don't know any... How long have you been with me, miss? I've never told you this before, but because of my artistic ability, they wanted me to play the lead in Moulin Rouge. That's the picture about that French painter, Toulouse-Lautrec.
20: That's too loose.
21: Not since I had it tightened. They wanted me to play the part instead of José Ferrer.
20: Oh, because of your painting ability?
21: No, because I've had more experience walking on my knees. I gotta stop drinking them short beers.
20: Bill, take that silly-looking smock off and help me count my collections for the March of Dimes.
21: Okay, hon. Hey, by the way, how'd you do today?
20: Well, not as well as I had hoped. I had a goal of $1,000, and all I got was about $800. Do me a favor, Phil, and count the money while I go inside and put my slippers on. I have to turn it into the foundation this afternoon.
21: Okay, honey, go ahead. I'll count it for you. Hey, there's quite a wad of green stuff here. I haven't had 800 bucks in my hand since Las Vegas. Come in.
22: Hi, Curly. Oh, look at that chlorophyll tissue paper. Where'd you get it and how much you got?
21: It's $800 and I got it from Alice.
22: Oh. What'd you do with her body?
21: What body? She ain't dead. This is money that she got this morning. She went from door to door collecting it.
22: With all her dough, she goes around panhandling?
21: She got it for a foundation.
22: Well, she could use a new one. She's getting a little hippie.
21: My wife is not hippie. She has a beautiful figure. She's just as slender as when she was 16.
20: Well, thank you, Phil. What made you say that?
21: I heard you sneaking up and back of me.
22: Hi, Alice.
20: Hi, Elliot.
22: Where'd you get all this money Curly's holding?
20: Oh, I collected it this morning for the Infantile Paralysis Foundation.
22: You did pretty good, didn't you?
20: Not good enough. I didn't quite make my quota. I'm $200 short.
22: Oh, don't let that bother you, Alice. I'll make my contribution to you right now. I'll give you everything I have in my pocket. There you are.
21: What a wonderful donation. A corkscrew, a bottle opener, a folding martini glass, and a ceramic cocktail onion.
22: That ain't a ceramic onion. It's a plastic cherry for old fashioned. It's a little faded from submersion.
20: This, but, you know, it would help more if you gave some money.
22: You just happened to mention the one thing that I'm out of. However, I can help in another way.
20: How?
22: I'll contribute my talent.
21: Alice, take the faded cherry. Hey, honey, how come you didn't make your quota?
20: Well, I would have if it hadn't been for Miss Smith.
21: Who's Miss Smith?

0: I'm going to be right with you, Pops. I'm right on.
1: Come back here, both of you. If I wanted to turn on the charm and act sultry the way she does, I could get more money for the fun, too.
2: Hey, you know how to act that way?
1: Are you kidding? I'll show you how easy it is for a woman to twist you men around her finger and get money out of you. What's this? A filthy boy. I'm here to collect for the March of Dimes. You're going to give me a real generous donation, aren't you?
0: You ain't getting through to me.
1: Now look, you great, big, handsome brute. If I were to give you a great, big kiss, would you give me a great, big contribution?
0: No, I wouldn't.
1: Well, why not?
0: Because you're my wife and this ain't gonna lead to nothing.
3: Try it on me, Alice. I'm a weakling.
0: Forget about it. Look, Alice, the trouble with you is that you just don't have a good sales pitch. Now, let me tell you something. You know what I could do?
1: What?
0: I could go out and in a half an hour double that $800 that you just collected.
1: Oh, that I'd like to see. Go ahead, big shot. Let's see what you can do.
0: All right, I will. Come on, Elliot.
4: All right.
1: You'd better leave that $800 here.
0: No, no, honey. That's too much money to leave lying around the house. I better carry it with me. Let's go, Elliot.
4: All right.
0: Hey, when I turn that Harris charm on them housewives, I'll have them giving me their old man's collar buttons, stick pants, socks, neckties. What a collection I'll have. Hey, Al.
3: Hmm?
0: How am I doing so far?
3: Not bad. You've been out for 2 hours, you called at 30 houses, you got 42 cents.
0: I can't understand them women turning me down.
3: Curly, why don't you give up? Go home and give Alice back her $800 and admit she's better than you are.
0: Never. Where I come from, they don't give up. The Nashville Nightingale has just begun to fight.
3: The Nashville Nightingale?
0: Also known as the Tennessee Titwillow. Now, come on, I'm going to try this house and show you that I can do it. Hey, now, Elliot, look, when this dame answers the door, I'm going to turn that Harris charm all the way up and give her a full blast. I'm going to, you know what I'm going to do with this one? I'm going to give her my dreamy closed eye job.
3: What is that?
0: Well, that's the up and under kid with a Robert Mitchum float. That's it.
5: How do you do?
0: Darling, I'm here to ask you for something, and I know that you cannot refuse me. Can you?
3: You better stand back, lady. Fire's going to start coming out of his nose.
5: What can I do for you, boys?
3: Girl, you better open your eyes and look at this one.
0: Okay. Look, miss, I... Ow-wee!
3: I'll be darned. Fire is really coming out of
0: me. Oh!
5: Does he always light up like that?
3: Well, you can't blame him. Hey, Curly, isn't she the most luscious redhead you ever saw?
0: Yeah, and so exotic. She has a mysterious type of beauty. What's your name, miss?
5: Smith.
0: How oriental. That's an Indonesian name, isn't it?
3: Must be. The name Smith is so romantic.
0: Yeah. Makes one think of moonlight on the Ganges. A sunset on the Taj Mahal. A rickshaw ride in Ram.

0: goon. Two bearded brothers on a cough drop bottle.
1: Yeah, that too, that too.
2: Oh, you fellows are awfully sweet to me. But tell me, why did you come over to see me?
0: We're here to see you about a donation for the March of Dimes.
2: Oh, that's wonderful. I'm one of the collectors in this neighborhood, and I'll be glad to take anything you want to donate.
0: Well, you see, miss,
2: I'm sure a great, big, handsome man like you is going to give me a great, big, generous contribution. Aren't you?
0: Now, she's getting through okay. Yes, I'll give a little something.
2: Oh, how much are you going to give? You beautiful, curly-headed rascal, you.
0: Would a curly $800 be enough?
2: $800?
0: Well, that's all I have now, but I'll raise more later, dear. But here, go ahead, take it.
2: Oh, thank you for such a wonderful contribution. You get a kiss.
0: Well, if you insist.
2: Oh, I do. Here's your kiss.
0: This is an $800 job?
2: I think you're wonderful, and I want to thank you on behalf of the March of Dimes. Goodbye.
0: Bye. Bye. Isn't she a lovely thing? Yeah. I'm proud of what we just did.
3: Me too.
4: What did we just do?
0: We just made an $800 contribution to a beautiful red-headed girl named Smith. When Alice hears about this, she'll... Oh, back to the drums. You realize what I've done? I just gave that money Alice collected to her rival. I gotta get it back.
5: Girl, you can't that. When you give something to charity, you can't get it back. And besides, she ain't gonna give it to you.
0: Yeah, all right, I guess you're... But can't you understand? I can't go home without Alice's money. I gotta raise $800 someplace. Now, I'll just have to go around and see if I can collect.
5: You tried that, Curly. You'll never get it that way. You'll just have to borrow it from someone.
0: Whom?
5: I know a guy. He runs a loan company. Come on, I'll take you over to see him.
0: Hey, Elliot.
5: What?
0: I don't know about borrowing money from a loan company owned by a friend of yours. You'll probably want a lot of collateral, like my house or my car or my wife. I don't
5: know. No, not this guy. He doesn't ask for anything like that. I assure you, this is a legitimate place, and you have nothing to worry about. Come on, let's go in.
0: Well, it's a cozy little cell. What kind of a place is this?
6: Welcome to the Helping Hand Loan Company.
0: Rogue! I don't believe I want to borrow any money from you.
6: I don't believe anybody asked you for your opinion.
7: Just take the money. Don't give me any arguments.
0: But, Grogan, I...
7: Take it on a trial basis. You take the money home. You try it for 2 weeks. If you don't like it, you bring it back, and we will cheerfully refund your blood.
0: You mean I have to leave my blood as collateral?
6: Just a gallon, you'll never miss it.
0: If I gave you a gallon of my blood, I'd be too weak to move.
7: That's the object. We don't want you running around spending our money.
0: This is ridiculous, wanting my blood. I told you, Elliot. Come on, let's get out of here. What's the matter?
7: Nobody leaves here without money.
6: I'll tell you what, Harris. You're a friend of mine, so I will let you have the money without any collateral.
0: Well, that's different, Grogan, and I appreciate that.
7: Don't mention it. It's all right. Now, tell me how much you want. Don't be afraid to ask for as much as you need because we have an unlimited supply of currency on hand.
0: Well, I need $800.
7: You got it. Here you are. Two $400 bills.

0: don't believe I've ever seen a $400 bill.
1: Well, naturally not, you schnook. I haven't put them on the market yet. It's our new spring line. You will love the feel of our bill. Here, just feel this one. Go ahead, feel it. It's dry.
0: Hey, it's nice and soft. What's this bill made of?
1: Cashmere. You gonna take it?
0: I don't know. Elliot, do you think the March of Dimes will get suspicious if I try to give them a cashmere $400 bill?
2: They might.
0: Come on, let's get out of here. So long, Grogan. We don't want to...
2: Hey, Curly. Now how are you gonna raise the money?
0: I know. Hey, wait a minute. I got an idea. People pay a lot of money to hear me sing, so I'll sing right here on the street corner and raise the dough in no time.
2: You're going to sing on the street corner? You, the Chattanooga Crow?
0: That's Nashville Nightingale. Look, I'm going to sing. Now, you take my hat, pass it through the crowd, and take up a collection. Go ahead.
2: All right.

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0: Curly, you drew a real big crowd.
1: Natch, Natch. Hey, Ellie, did you pass that hat around?
2: Oh, yeah.
1: How much did we get?
0: 2 Canadian pennies, a beer cap, and a summons for disturbing the peace.
1: Well, you stopped with the kid, and I know I've done better than that. Now, let me see the hat.
0: I can't.
1: Why not?
0: Somebody stole it.
1: Oh, we're doing great. Now we're out $800 in cash and a $3 derby.
0: Looks like your voice ain't gonna help us. We'll have to think of something else.
3: Hey, Curly, I got an idea. That Miss Smith raised money by selling kisses, and she did pretty good. Now, whose kisses would people pay more for than hers?
1: Well, I... Mine!
0: Why, of course.
1: My lips will put that march of dimes kaboom. They'll have more money than they know what to do with. Watch this. All right, ladies, will you step in a little closer, you dolls? Right in a little closer, please. That's it, you pretty things. Ah, yes, you lovely ones, you. Now, in order to raise money for the March of Dimes, I'm about to give you the opportunity of a lifetime. Now, listen closely, ladies. For the small sum of $10, you get a chance to kiss Phil Harris. How would you like to kiss Phil Harris?
4: I'd rather kiss a sick camel.
1: All right, kid, don't bother me. I'm selling kisses for the March of Dimes.
4: That ought to slow the march down to a crawl.
1: Look, buddy, we got no time for jokes. Now, this is for a good cause, and the least you can do is stop yakking and try to help me.
4: Oh, I'm sorry, Mr. Harris. If you're sincere, I'll be glad to help you. What would you want me to do?
1: Just this. I want you to address this lovely crowd and talk them into buying kisses from me.
4: That ain't gonna be easy. How do I go about it?
1: Look, it's a cinch. All you gotta say is this. Step up, ladies and gentlemen. Only $10 to be kissed by Lover Lips Harris.
4: Got it. All right, ladies, step right up. Only $10 to be kissed by Liver Lips Harris.
1: That's Lover Lips.
4: I ain't gonna misrepresent the merchandise.
1: Look, kid, will you just sell my kisses? Now, look, we got a good crowd around here. Now, just sell the kisses, will you, please?
4: Okay. Ladies, this is a chance that every woman has been waiting for. A chance to kiss Phil Harris. Now then, don't rush. Are there any young women who want to be kissed by Phil Harris? Any old women? Any old men?
1: I can't understand this. Gotta be something wrong with that kid's pitch. He can't sell nothing. Go ahead, Elliot, sell him.
0: Righto.
3: Ladies, apparently you didn't hear this astounding offer. Why, this is the chance of the century. Isn't there anybody or anything? That wants to kiss Phil Harris? Come now, it won't hurt. We give you Novocaine.
4: And then we pack your lips with dry ice.
1: All right. Just sell the kisses, huh? Sell the kisses.
0: We're trying, we're trying.
1: Well, sell.
4: Hey, maybe we got the wrong approach, Mr. Lewis. Let's try it from this angle.
0: All right.
4: Apparently nobody thinks it's worth $10 to kiss this dried up old man. So I got a better offer. Who's willing to pay $5 to hug him? $2 to shake his hand? How about a buck to take a poke at him? And you can kick him a little if you want.
3: That got him. We're headed in the right direction.
4: Yeah, I got an even better idea. We'll let him throw baseballs at him.
3: A splendid thought. We'll give him 8 balls for a quarter. Here you are, folks. Step right up.
1: Now, wait a minute. You ain't gonna do this.
0: He's right, kid. We haven't got any baseballs.
4: Let him throw rocks. Here you are, folks. 8 rocks for a quarter. Thank you, mister. Start throwing.
1: Julius, don't let him throw those rocks at me. Ow.
3: Oh. Quiet, Curly. This is for charity.
1: Keep him let her high now.
4: Oh. You folks and help to march your day.
1: Oh. Ow.
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10: You will, sir. Ladies and gentlemen, on inserting the first color slide, we perceive the title to be The Great Nadja Plague.

0: According to the next slide, it was in the year 1656 that the dreaded Niger plague swept across Europe like the dreaded Niger plague of 1656. The next slide says...
1: Oh, Jim! Jim, men were cut down in the prime of their prime. They went down like pins of nylon. Oh, O'Hara, O'Hara, O'Hara.
2: Say O'Hara.
1: Out of here you go.
2: O'Hara.
1: We present a musical lantern slide which follows immediately.
3: As you see, ladies and gentlemen, this beautiful slide shows the scene on the eve of the disaster. 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
4: Pray pardon, please, me Lord Seagoon.
5: Ah, me Lord Footman, how tarries?
4: Oh, a quill of quarrels and qualms. But I scorn, I deviate. Two ragged aristocrats, a widow.
5: Usher them on in, or in not. Strike out that which doesn't apply.
6: There's no need, my lord. We took the liberty of striking it out ourselves. Would you just step over here by this reeking, unmade bed?
5: Yes, who is it?
6: This bed is, and I quote from this prison discharge paper, the Comte de Jim Reeking Moriarty, Knight of 100 Stars, Cheval de Notre Calure, and Fish Potter Extraordinary.
5: Lord Seagoon, you're humble. You're revolting.
6: What? And now, I thought, allow me to introduce myself. Moriarty, announce my name.
5: Certain mint.
1: Oh, ladies and gentlemen, announcing in the brown corner at a 200-pound, 4 shillings and eightpence, my Lord Hercules Gripe-Pipe Steen.
6: Thank you, Moriarty. Eddie, we come from France seeking the hospitality for which the English are so ill-famed.
1: My lord!
5: You couldn't have come to a better place.
6: We could have, but we didn't have the money.
5: You jest, he says.
6: You're just a Charlie.
5: Yes, yes. A chamber foil. A fellow! Smoke out the bedding in room number 6. It's the tick, you know.
6: Of course.
5: We have them every year about this time. What is the time?
6: 4:20.
5: Gad, they're late this year. Dear listeners, at that moment, the two men turned to go to their room, and I observed the seats of their trousers were burned out. I knew that sign only too well. It meant that these men were stricken with a dreaded Niger plague.
1: Run for it! The Niger! The plague!
3: Listeners will no doubt be puzzled at Seagoon's terror on seeing a pair of burnt-out trouser seats. To find the explanation, I will insert another colored lantern slide which shows the good people of Ninfield assembled in the corn exchange.
7: Gentlemen, Lord Seagoon is right in calling this meeting. But Apothecary of Ninfield, I have been studying the humors of the trousers for many years. And I can tell you that the two gentlemen staying at Lord Seagoon's house are caretakers of the dreaded Niger plague!
5: Citizens of Ninfield! I must warn you, beware the moment the seat of your trousers start to burn. Then you've got it.
1: Oh, tell me, sir, how can we avoid catching this dreaded malady?
5: There is no cure, Jim, but there is a preventative measure.
1: Oh.
5: As the disease only strikes the seat of the trousers, it is best that we desist from wearing any.
1: Oh, heroes and horrors. But wouldn't it not be unwise for the men of Ninfield to walk abroad without their nether garments? Remember, there's a hard frost in the morning.
5: He's right. However, I have an alternative. As the seat of the trousers is the vulnerable part,
8: That portion shall be cut out.
7: Oh, this is a lot of rubbish. Nudges? I've never heard of it. It's all fish and vinegar to your hair. Can you smell? Oh, me breaking! Oh.

0: Dear viewers, as you'll observe on this lantern slide, Lord Bloodnock had indeed been stricken by the Nadgers. Now, here on the next slide, you see the men of the village filing past Dr. Crumb to have the seats of their trousers removed.
1: Oh, mine, here you go, Dr. Crumb.
2: I'm sorry. Next, please. Your name, sir?
3: Max Geldray, English gentleman.
2: Hello, dear.

0: That was Max Geldray, BBC contract artist, now under the threat of death. However, with the seat of his trousers removed, he can now face the world with a smile. Now, the Nadja Plague, colored slide number 4.
1: Oh, you naughty gradpipe pine. Oh, the way they all run away from the manor.
2: Eh? Yes, that was a brilliant idea of mine that you thought of.
1: What?
2: Burning those fake Nadja holes in our trousers.
1: Oh.
2: Now, put on that lantern slide of Lord Seagoon's treasure chest.
1: Right. There. What a beautiful picture.
2: Isn't it?
1: I can't get the chest open.
2: Well, try this lantern slide of a bunch of keys.
1: Oh, voila, voila. They all fit perfectly.
3: And look what's inside. A lantern slide of £4.07 in coppers.
1: Then it's true. He is a millionaire.
3: Plague? He must be joking.
1: No, I'm not. The plague! The king has the plague. That's possible. That the police shall be put in quarantine. And in quarantine. When surrounded by a cordon of
3: Let's get out of here.
4: Cat! Just as the listeners already know, Finn and Moriarty in fake Nadja trousers have made off with my entire fortune in coppers, pausing only for an English summer. A leap of my favorite Arab. That's better. Now, tango after them!
0: We included that recording of a cockerel for people who like that sort of thing. And now, here is a recording for people who don't like that sort of thing. If listeners will stand on their beds and face north, they'll be able to see a portion of the ensuing lantern slide, which shows a sentry on duty at the Nadja-ridden village of Ninfield.
5: Look, we go there. It is a little loud. Hello, little loud. I will make up a poetry up. Hello, little owl. I can hear you out, little owl. Dear little lovely owl.
1: Look, Grandpa. Look over there. That. It's a. What is it?
2: It's a. Hand me that book on British wildlife.
3: Ah, yes. The Lesser Spotted Sentry Boys.
1: And Goodbye, Finn.
2: Roger, I'll accompany you on this waistcoat. Is that all right for you?
1: Me. Yes, right. I say, little ragged lad.
5: Oh, you're not an owl.
1: Of course not. Of course I'm not an owl. I'm on holiday.
5: But I heard one. I heard it one.
1: You heard it?
5: It went hot.
1: Brilliant impression.
6: Tell me, little lad, can you do an impression of a sentry fast asleep?
5: Yes, I can, yes.
6: Yes?
5: Lays on ground, close his eyes, does imitation cardboard snoring. Imitating 10 seconds from now. What is it, Papa, then, and then? Listen,
6: right.
5: I'm imitation now.
6: Well, he's not finished. Right. All clear, grit pipe. Let's go.
4: Oh, no! Good heavens! A piece of knotted string asleep at his post! Get up, you rotten twine!
5: Don't shake my head, my type catchphrases! Stop shaking me. You'll shake my nuts off. I'm not doing real sleeping. I was doing an impression of sleeping.
4: Well, do an impression of waking up.
5: Hello, Mum. What's the breakfast?
4: Very good. Now tell me, little spring-type soldier, did you see two criminals go by with £4.07 in coppers?
5: No, but I saw two coppers go by with £4.07 in criminals. I have made a little joke. Type,
4: shut type up, type, shut up, type. Ooh. You've let two men go through disguised as two other men. After the four of them. Wait. Why is that gas stove wearing a hat?
5: He's going out. That gas stove is echo.
4: Sprint, sprint, sprung. Poor little cardboard grenadier. He thinks of the noble echoes as a noble gas stove. Just to prove that he is mad and I am sane, I will question the gas stove in its own tongue. Hello, Gaston.
7: Hello, Birdie.
4: Nope, now, oops, it's true. Eccles is a capsule. Tell me, Eccles, what's cooking? What's cooking?
7: I don't wish to cook that.
6: Get out of my oven.
4: I mean, how did this fate befall you?
7: Well, Nutty, you're about a night of blows.
4: While he was mumbling, I read an amazing story. Seemingly, as Eccles had no trousers, he could not avoid the plague by having the seat cut out, and had therefore swallowed a witch's magic potion, which had changed him into a gas stove, thus making him immune to the plague. This has given me an idea. I will hie me to the witch. Eccles, lead the way, but first, an impression of Ray Ennington.
7: That's easy.

0: go. 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I have a newt and a caliper.
1: Stop making those naughty spells, Ninja.
0: I'm not making a naughty spell. Henry, hand me that carton of frozen ass's gall and a nose of a pack, buddy.
1: Oh, yum, yum, yum.
0: Yum to you.
1: Are you using Mrs. Beaton's cookery book?
0: Of course, it's the first thing that I put in.
2: The door was opened by an elderly cupboard with the drawers open.
1: Yes, I'm just putting some clean newspaper in. Yes,
3: I understand. Some of my best friends are cupboards.
0: Oh, if you want me, young Welsh buddy.
3: Mistress Minister, are you the witch?
1: Don't you talk to me like that.
0: Go on, cousin.
2: I caught him as he fell.
3: Mr. Spannister, I want a magic potion that will change me into some inanimate object.
1: You mean you're not one?
2: I caught him as he fell.
0: Here, young man. Take this bottle of green liquid. Drink it when your powder's running low, and then you'll be transformed into any object you want, buddy. Oh.
3: Thank you, ma'am. Here's my personal unsigned plasticine AIOU.
0: Thank you. And here's a tip, buddy. Grip that thing.

0: don't know what mates are doing now on a night like this, mate. I don't know. It's a mate night for night. It's not a night.
1: Is this the Green Sailor Inn?
0: Yes, mate.
1: Then part 7, in which 2 travellers arrive at the inn.
0: Oh. Well, I'd better go and get the beds ready, mate.
2: Yes, mate. Yes, mate, and a bowl of steaming venison and a side of mead for our horses' friends.
0: Who's your horses' friends?
2: We are.
3: Oh. And, landlord, we want a room with the walls facing inwards, a table laid with your best silver and nappier.
2: Yes, and a window overlooking our horse, and a set of knotted sheets hanging therefrom.
0: Yeah. Wait a minute, mate.
2: What, mate?
0: Sheets hanging out the window?
2: Yes, mate.
0: I know what you're going to do, matey. The moment my back's turned, that horse will be up in sheets for a free night. Oh, no.
2: Curse it. Get by these guests our plans.
3: All right, landlord, you rumbled us. Put the horse on the bill.
2: Yes, and hurry.
0: All right, mate, in here. Room number 99. Named it after me old dad, I think.
2: Oh, what a lovely room your father must have been.
0: Yes.
2: Wait. Let's wait till the last. Oh, yes, look. And a gas stove in the corner, mate.
0: Yes, a bloke left it here earlier on. And that clock on the mantelpiece. Left his horse behind and all.
2: Billy?
0: I'll go and get your dinner.
2: Thank you, lad. Thank you. Now then, Griffith, let's count Seagoon's fortune and see how much it comes to this time.
4: Yes,
5: hello, listeners. Hear that ticking? Yes. That clock on the mantelpiece was none other than I, Neddy Seagoon. I had drunk the witch's magic potion and been transformed into an 8-day all-weather clock with device to waking you up with a cup of tea. Now I must maintain the deception.

0: 3 o'clock? My watch says 4.
1: Dong.
0: What?
2: It's nonsense. I make it 7.
1: Dong, dong, dong.
0: There's something strange going on in this room. That clock's slow. I'll wind it up from behind.
1: Don't you dare touch me or I'll strike! That clock spoke!
3: It's witchery! Run for it!
4: Listeners, they've fled, leaving the Seagoon fortune behind.
5: Listeners, they've fled, leaving the Seagoon
4: fortune. Shut up, Gaston.
1: Shut up, clock.
4: Now to change into human form again. Hand me the magic potion.
5: I can't move. I'm a Gasto.
4: Well, change back to Eccles.
5: Okay. Hand me the magic bottles.
1: I can't. I'm a clock.
6: And that, dear listeners, was 300 years ago. 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
7: 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Announcer Wallace Greensmead. 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
1: Another cup of Maxwell House coffee, George?
2: Sure, pour me a cup, Gracie.
1: You know, Maxwell House is always good to the last drop.
2: That drop's good, too.
3: Yes, it's Maxwell House Coffee Time, starring George Burns and Gracie Allen. Special guest tonight, Mr. and Mrs. James Mason, yours truly, Toby Reed, Harry Lubin, the Maxwell House Orchestra, and Bill Goodwin.
2: For America's Thursday night comedy enjoyment, it's George and Gracie. And for America's everyday coffee drinking enjoyment, it's Maxwell House. Always good to the last drop.
3: Well, as we join the Burnses today, Gracie is just giving George a bit of thrilling news.
1: George, I just found out the most exciting thing. Guess who moved from England and lives right here in Beverly Hills?
2: Who?
1: James Mason.
2: No.
1: Yes, and his wife. Or, as they say in England, his old fruit.
2: Remember Mason in the Seventh Veil? Wasn't he great?
1: Oh, wonderful. And just think, now he's our neighbor. We're almost close enough to hear his wife scream.
2: Well, why should his wife scream?
1: Well, it must hurt when he beats her with that cane.
2: Gracie, he only did that in the movie. In real life, James Mason is probably very kind and gentle.
1: Don't you dare say such mean things about him.
2: Mean thing?
1: Kind and gentle. That's a fine way to talk about that magnificent monster.
2: I'm sorry I insulted him.
1: What a man. He's Humphrey Bogart with a broad A.
2: Sure.
1: You know, some girls dream of getting a husband who'll cover them with diamonds and mink. I'd rather have James Mason and be covered with Band-Aid.
2: You would?
1: Sure. Women love to be dominated. But in all the years we've been married, you've never struck me once. You're very selfish, George.
2: Yes, I'm a mess.
1: Well, please try to act rough and rugged when the Masons get here. I'm going to invite them over for a visit.
2: Gracie, you can't do that. They're reserved English people, and they won't accept an invitation from a stranger.
1: Oh, my goodness, I feel like I know Mr. Mason. I've been using his jars for years.
2: It's a different Mason who makes Mason jars.
1: Well, my father belongs to his lodge.
2: That's the Masonic Lodge, and it has nothing to do with James Mason. And while you're at it, you can also forget the Mason and Dixon line.
1: That I knew.
4: Well, good.
1: I've never seen Dixon, but Mason doesn't need a line.
2: Wow, yeah.
1: Black eyes and that cane. All he has to do is give you a look and a clop.
2: Gracie, for the last time, Mason is not that type of man. He's very soft-spoken and gentle. As a matter of fact, his hobby is raising cats.
1: You mean pussy cats?
2: No, Sam Cats, Balaban's partner. He owns the Chicago thing. Remember, we had trouble with our laundry?
5: Yes.
2: Now, forget about inviting the Masons over. We have absolutely nothing in common with them.
1: No?
2: No. They're British and we're Americans. They're in the movies, we're in radio. Their hobby is raising cats, ours is raising a hoopah. I hope.
1: No, their hobby is raising cats.
2: Sure, they've written a book. The cats in our lives.
1: I see. Well, goodbye, dear.
2: Where are you going?
1: Out.
2: Just a minute. Hmm? Just a minute, young lady. If you don't tell me where you're going, you're not leaving this house.
1: Oh, George, how thrilling. You ordered me not to leave the house. If you keep it up, you'll be just like James Mason.
2: Yeah, I'll go get my cane.
1: Yeah. So, dear, practice while I'm gone.
2: I'll practice.
1: Goodbye.
2: Yes, goodbye.
1: George has no imagination, so we need something in common with the Masons. But we'll have it.
6: Yes?
1: Oh, hello. I'm your neighbor, Mrs. Burns.
4: Oh, how do you do, Mrs. Burns? I'm Mr. Mason, and this is my wife, Pamela.
5: How do you do?
1: I just dropped by to ask you if you've seen anything of a stray cat.
5: No. Did you lose one?
1: Yes. My husband has a rare and valuable collection, and one of them disappeared.
4: Really? It so happens that Mrs. Mason has quite a collection of cats.
1: You don't say.
4: Yes. In our family, my wife is the fancier.
1: Oh, I don't know. You're pretty cute yourself.
4: I meant she's an expert on cats.
1: Oh, you mean like my husband?
5: Yes. How many do you have, Mrs. Burns?
1: Oh, only one. That's all the husbands they allow in this country.
4: I believe she was asking about cats, not husbands.
1: Well, we had 15 when I left the house. Of course, there may be more when I get back. See, our mother cat is very popular.
4: Is she expecting a litter?
1: No, her boyfriend can't ride. From the back fence.
4: Mrs. Burns, when a cat has a litter, she gives birth to kittens.
1: I don't doubt it. Oh, a shock like that.
4: Would you care to try, Pam?
5: Thank you, James. Mrs. Burns, what kind of cats do you have?
1: The kind with four legs and fur.
5: Yes, of course. But do you have any Persians or Siamese?
1: No, we don't keep people, just cats.
5: She's yours again, James.
4: Thank you. Mrs. Burns, what is your method of raising cats?
1: Well, we put both hands under their tummy and lift.
5: Righto. Do your cats have pedigrees?
1: Oh, no, no. We keep them very clean.
5: James.
4: Quiet. Have your cats ever been in a show?
1: Oh, yes, they love Mickey Mouse. They like your pictures too, Mr. Mason.
4: Pam?
5: What do you feed your cats?
1: Cheese.
5: Cheese?
1: Well, yes, they're too aristocratic to go looking for mice. And this way, the mice smell their breath and come looking for them.
5: James?
4: No, thank you, dear. I've had enough.
5: Mrs. Burns, we'd like very much to have a chat with your husband.
1: Oh, wonderful. Here's our address. Come right over.
4: Thank you. Now we can see for ourselves this wonderful collection of cats.
1: Yes, the cats. Well, you better wait for about an hour or so. I don't think they're home right now.
4: I suppose your husband's taken them out for an airing.
1: Oh, I love that English accent. He doesn't take them out for an airing. They eat airing and alibit at home. We'll be expecting you.
3: Having told the Masons that her husband has a collection of cats, Gracie now has to produce them. So she has slipped a sardine into George's coat pocket and has talked him into walking through an alley with her.
6: Gracie, I don't get it. Why walk through an alley? We've got sidewalks.
1: Oh, but this is so quiet and romantic.
6: Only you could think an alley is romantic.
1: Rita Hayworth thinks so, too.
6: That's a different kind of an alley.

0: like you.
1: Kitties? These are Skid Row Tomcats. Coming at me from all directions. Shoot. Scat.
0: Oh, be careful, dear. You know, I think that black one could throw you.
1: Let's head for home, but fast. He's broken.
0: There's someone at the front door, George. Will you answer it?
1: I can't get up. There are 10 cats on my lap. They're swarming all over me.
0: Oh, all right. I'll go to the door. How do you do, Mr. and Mrs. Mason? Come right in.
2: Thank you, Mrs. Burns.
3: We're so anxious to meet your husband.
0: Oh, you love him, Mrs. Mason. He's the same type as your husband. Beats me all the time.
2: What?
3: Your husband beats you?
0: Oh, he's so British. Well, step right this way. He's frolicking with his cat.
2: Yes, I see him in the chair. He looks very distinguished with that long black mustache.
0: Oh, one of the cats has his tail in his face again. But that's my husband and his famous collection of rare cats.
2: Really? A bit moth-eaten, wouldn't you say?
0: Yes, but the cats love him anyway. George. Darling, look who's here, Mr. and Mrs. James Mason.
4: What?
3: How do you do, Mr. Burns?
4: How do you do?
2: By Jove, Mr. Burns, I've never seen cats so devoted to a man.
3: Yes, look, James, they're trying to stick their heads into his coat pocket.
0: Well, they're so shy in front of strangers.
1: Shoo, get off of me. Get off.
2: This seems to be a curious mixture of breeds. Pam, what would you say that gray one is?
3: Well, it could be part Maltese, but it's difficult to tell. It's shedding its fur.
0: Well, yes, it's part Maltese and part Striptease. Well, Mr. Mason, how do you like the collection? They're real cats, aren't they?
2: I'm trying to decide. Mr. Burns, your wife told us about your cat collection, but we never expected anything like this. You must have tamed these creatures with a chair and a whip.
1: Wait a minute. My wife told you I collected cats? Gracie, I want to speak to you in the next room.
0: Yes, dear. Excuse me, please.
2: Certainly.
1: Come on. Oh, stop. Stop hanging on to me. Get away. Get away.
2: Well, Pam, isn't that the oddest collection of cats you ever saw?
3: Yes, but they fit in nicely with the people.
2: Ah. Mrs. Burns is a bit eccentric, isn't she?
3: Quite.
2: Of course, you can't blame her. That cologne he uses would drive anyone nuts.
3: Yes. It must be called Evening on a Live Bait Boat.
2: Strange people, these Americans.

I Can't Give You Anything But Love, one of our really top American tunes. Why, back in 1928, when it was first introduced, folks bought more than a million copies. What's the secret of a hit tune? Well, it's not one, but many things. Melody, rhythm, harmony, and they must all be expertly combined. Now listen a moment. Here's another great song from 1928. It's still a top favorite today. But can you name it when you hear just this mellow harmony? Listen now when we add this lovely counter melody for richness. Well, you still need the vigorous rhythm. And now listen to this grand song as you've always enjoyed it, the final arrangement complete with the full-bodied melody. I'll Get By, truly a great song, isn't it? Yes, and like all the wonderful music we hear and enjoy year after year, it's made up of not one, but many fine orchestral parts, all skillfully blended in a final, full, rich arrangement. And friends, it takes the same skill in blending to bring you the famous brand of coffee that most Americans drink and enjoy. Delicious Maxwell House coffee. 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

0: Well, George still doesn't know that Gracie slipped a sardine into his coat pocket so that his popularity with cats would impress the James Masons.
1: Oh, quiet. Shoo, shoo, shoo. Get off of me. You back-fence baritones.
2: No, George, please. The Mason's right in the next room.
1: Can't understand why these cats keep trying to stick their heads into my coat pocket. The world could be in there that, I see. What is this you put in my pocket?
2: Just a cigar, dear.
1: Oh, yeah? Well, I've looked at a lot of cigars. But this is the first one that looked back at me. Here, look at it.
2: Oh, how cute. A cigar with a mouth. It can blow out its own smoke.
1: Gracie, this is a sardine.
2: Really? Well, here, I'll light it for you.
1: You expect me to smoke this?
2: Why not? My brother Willie works in the cannery. He smokes fish all day.
1: So that's why these cats followed me. You stuck this fish in my pocket.
2: Well, darling, I wanted to make a good impression on James Mason and his wife. They're crazy about cats.
1: Well, fine. They can have these as a present. Come on. Excuses for being so long, folks.
3: Oh, that's quite all right.
2: Oh, Mr. and Mrs. Mason, my husband has decided to give you his rare collection of cats.
4: What?
2: It's a gesture to welcome you to this country.
3: We should have stood in England.
4: That black one might be useful, James. You could hang your hat on its hip bone.
3: Yeah. Say, wait a minute. Look at that magnificent white person under the chair.
4: Oh, he's a splendid fellow. I didn't see him before.
3: I think he's been hiding from the others.
1: Mrs. Mason, if you like him, he's yours.
4: Oh, Mr. Burns, do you mean it?
1: Certainly.
4: Oh, I could just kiss you.
2: Well, you better not kiss my husband. If you do, I'll kiss your husband.
4: I didn't really mean it, Mrs. Burns.
2: No, come on, please kiss him.
1: I think you meant that.
3: Honey, we better be running along.
4: Yes, thank you again for this wonderful cat.
2: Well, tally ho, Mrs. Mason, or as you English say, goodbye.
1: I'll carry the cat outside for you.
3: Pram, I have an idea. Let's call the cat George in honor of our favorite American entertainer.
1: Oh, you shouldn't do that.
3: Why not? That George Jessel is a very clever chap.
1: Yes, Jessel, one of Edward's boys, yes.
4: Goodbye, and thanks again.
1: Goodbye.
2: Hey, George, what were you three talking about out there?
1: Nothing, dear.
2: You know, Mrs. Mason certainly has a crush on you. I'm surprised she didn't take you home.
1: Oh, stop.
2: Well, she started flirting with you the minute she walked into this house. I saw her give you the double wink.
1: The double wink?
2: Well, sure. She took one look at you and closed both.
1: Yes, she adores me.
5: Hey, George, I just dropped by to tell you that you're in big trouble. One of the neighbors says you stole his white Persian tomcat.
1: Holy smoke. Followed me home and I gave it to James Mason.
5: Well, then you better get it back. That's a valuable animal. That's the second most famous tomcat in town.
1: Second?
5: I'm the first.
1: Gosh, Bill, I'm ashamed to ask for that cat back. You do it for me.
5: Okay. Gee, I never thought the day had come when I'd say I wanted George Burns' puss.
1: Come on, I'll drive you over there. I've just got to get that cat.
3: Pam, how are you getting on with the new cat?
4: Oh, famously, darling. I've bathed him and brushed him, and he's simply beautiful. Aren't you, George?
6: Meow.
4: See, he already responds to his new name.
3: Strange that Burns should have one thoroughbred among all those mongrels. You know, I'll wager it was Mrs. Burns who collected all those battered old veterans.
4: Why should she do that?
3: Well, having acquired Mr. Burns, she wanted a matched set.
4: You answer the door, darling. I want to go out in the garden and have a romp with George.
3: Very well, dear.
4: Come along, boy.
7: Hiya, Jimmy. How's the boy?
3: I beg your pardon. Have we met?
5: Well, no, but surely you recognize me. I do picture work.
3: I'm sorry. We have none to be friends.
5: No, I act in pictures. I'm the darling of the American screen. Haven't you seen these dimples, these blonde curls?
3: Don't tell me you're Mary Pickford.
5: I'm Bill Goodwin.
7: But enough about me. Mr. Burns sent me over to ask you if you'd return that white Persian cat.
3: But that was a gift to Mrs. Mason, and she's become extremely fond of it.
7: Well, I'm sure she listened to reason. You British are such fine, generous people. You've always been so gracious and understanding.
3: Oh.
7: That's the basis of the wonderful relationship between our two countries. That traditional British love of fair play and good sportsmanship.
3: By Jove, I like the way you talk, Mr. Goodwin.
7: And every word comes straight from my heart.
3: Let's continue this discussion over a cup of tea.
7: Fine. Well, as I was saying, you... Ooh. Tea! How dare you insult me like that? I drink nothing but Maxwell House coffee. Offering me tea. Can't you British take a hint? We dumped that stuff overboard 200 years ago. What are you trying to do? Start another revolution?
3: I'm awfully sorry.
7: You'll never talk this country out of Maxwell House coffee.
3: Huh?
7: It's America's favorite brand. A blend of choice Highland-grown Latin American coffees, radiant roasted to the peak of flavor perfection. And you want us to drink tea? You skinny Charles Lawton.
3: Come, John, Mr. Goodwin. I'm well aware of the merits of Maxwell House coffee. I think it's quite delicious and refreshing.
7: It's too late to butter up to me now. I'm going out among people who know that Maxwell House coffee is rich and mellow, good to the last drop. Goodbye.
1: Bill, where's the cat? What did Mason say?
7: Oh, George, I'm too mad to talk about it. I'm going over to the golf course and cool off.
1: Okay, I'll talk to you over there. I'll meet you on the first tee.
7: Tee? Take that.
1: Oh.
7: Goodbye, you traitor.
1: I wonder why he slugged me. I'm his boss. I give him a salary. Why, every week I pay him... Maybe I better give him a raise.
0: Meanwhile, Gracie has learned that her husband was last seen at the Masons. Convinced that Mrs. Mason is trying to steal him, Gracie hurries over to get him back.
3: I get it, Pam. It may be that mad coffee merchant again. Oh, it's you, Mrs. Burns. Come in.
2: I've come to get George.
4: Oh, please don't. I've grown so fond of him.
3: Must you take him away?
2: Yes, I must.
3: Mrs. Burns, I appeal to you.
2: You certainly do, but I've come to get George.
3: Please let my wife keep him, Mrs. Burns.
2: You wouldn't object?
3: Not at all. If it makes Pam happy, I'll even let him sleep on the foot of our bed.
2: Hey, you English are broad-minded.
4: I'm sure James will be glad to pay you for him.
2: You want to buy him?
3: Yes, I'll give you $50. Why'd you hesitate, Mrs. Burns? Is he worth more?
2: No, the price is right, but I love him.
4: I don't blame you. He is adorable. He has such a shiny coat.
2: Well, if you think that's shiny, wait till you see his pants.
4: What a cute way to describe his little fuzzy legs.
2: You've seen those?
4: Certainly, when I gave him his bath.
2: You gave him a bath?
4: Yes.
2: Well, if he lets you do that, I've lost him. He's yours, Mrs. Mason.
4: Oh, thank you.
2: Oh, but be kind to him. Remember, he's getting old.
4: You'd never know it. He acts quite frisky around me.
2: Well, it's your first day together. He was frisky on our first day, too.
3: Any particular diet we should give him?
2: Oh, no. Just to help him to the table and put a napkin around his neck so he won't spill food on himself.
4: You think of him almost as a man, don't you?
2: Well, yes, and you must, too, no matter how people laugh.
3: Any other instructions?
2: Well, he's used to having a clean nightshirt every week.
3: He sleeps in a nightshirt?
2: Always.
4: Well, it's a sweet idea, but aren't they rather bunchy around the tail?
2: Well, not if you get them full. And, yes, always have plenty of cigars for him.
3: George smokes cigars?
2: A dozen a day.
3: He'd be a sensation in vaudeville.
2: No, no, you're wrong. He tried it. Well, I'll be going. Tell him goodbye for me.
4: Wouldn't you like to see him before you go? After his bath, he looks so cute and fluffy.
2: No, no, I'm going home. Just tell him to... he can stop by any time and pick up his golf clubs and toothbrush. Goodbye.
4: Did she say golf clubs and toothbrush?
3: Yes. Pam, we've really got ourselves a cat.

0: Hello, Gracie. I'm home.
1: Well, decided to come crawling home to me. Eh, Fluffy?
0: Fluffy?
1: My, aren't we nice and clean after our bath?
0: Fluffy?
1: I suppose you had a perfectly delightful afternoon. Enjoyed yourself.
0: Yeah, I did.
1: You did, eh? Well, I'm leaving.
0: Why is she mad at me? I'm her husband. Her partner. Every week I divide our salary. I give her... Maybe I'd better start splitting it even.
2: Again next Thursday when we'll all be back. George Burns, Gracie Allen, Bill Goodwin, Harry Lubin, and the Maxwell House Orchestra, and yours truly, Toby Reed.
0: Good night, everybody. We're a little late.
3: Good things.
4: The easy way.
2: Do you like good things the easy way? Then get instant Maxwell House coffee.
3: So good.
2: So good. 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
4: And so easy.
2: So easy. 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Instantly good to the last drop. Until next Thursday, good night and good luck from the makers of Maxwell House, America's favorite brand of coffee. Always good to the last drop. The George Burns and Gracie Allen Show is written by Paul Henning and Keith Fowler. 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
6: You're sort of tired of eating the same old thing day after day. 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For most any fellow's or girl's mother wants to see them eat a big bowl of a nourishing whole wheat cereal every morning. 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Ask her to get some of each next time she goes to the store. Try that delicious breakfast combination tomorrow morning. You'll say it's swell.
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Hold on to your chairs, folks, for here they are,

0: Costello, Costello, what's the matter with you tonight?
1: Jane Russell just kissed me.
0: Jane Russell just kissed you?
1: Well, this smoke ain't coming out of my ears for nothing.
0: Well, never mind that, Costello. What time was it when you came in last night?
1: It was 11:45.
0: It so happens, Costello, that I looked at the clock and it was 3.
1: Well, so what about it?
0: So?
1: Well, 3 is 11:45.
0: Did you have a good time at the party?
1: Good time? Why, Abbott, they treated me like a king. Well, one of those high-class society affairs, you know, where they give you all teeth and all teeth. The little crackers and sardines, that's what they give you. Little crackers and sardines.
0: No, Costello, they were orders.
1: Well, I should have. They were what?
0: They were orders.
1: How do you like that? And they tasted just like sardines to me.
0: Costello, you're getting more stupid every day. I've tried to improve your mind, but I just can't seem to get anywhere.
1: Why don't you face it, Abbott, and admit that you're a failure?
0: Skip it.
1: Skip it?
0: Yes. wait a minute. Who'd you go to the party with, Susan Miller?
1: Oh, no, Susan and I had a fight.
0: Well, you should be ashamed of yourself, fighting with a lovely girl like Susan Miller. Why, what started the fight?
1: Well, Susan caught me cheating at cards.
0: Did she catch you with an ace up your sleeve?
1: No, with a queen on my lap.

0: Come on, Costello. Look, come here. Where have you been? Why are you all dressed up tonight?
1: Abbott, I just came from my cousin Vincent's wedding.
0: Oh, so your cousin Vincent finally got married. Who did he marry?
1: He married a woman.
0: Oh, yeah, dummy. Yeah, of course he married a woman. Who ever heard of anybody marrying a man?
1: My mother did.
0: Oh! Talk sense, please. What kind of a wedding did he have?
1: It must have been a military wedding.
0: A military wedding? How do you know?
1: Her father was carrying a shotgun.
0: marriage is so romantic. Who gave the bride away, Costello?
1: Nobody.
0: Nobody?
1: I could have, but I kept my mouth shut.
0: Shut up, Costello. Who let her down the aisle?
1: Nobody let her. She knew the way. Blindfolded.
0: Look, Costello, somebody had to lead her down the aisle to meet her spouse.
1: To meet her what?
0: Her spouse. Vincent is a spouse.
1: Just a minute, Abbott. You can't call Vincent a spouse. She never touches her stuff.
0: Okay. Then we'll say that Vincent was a groom.
1: That's better. He was a groom before he was married.
0: How could he be a groom before he got married?
1: He worked in a livery stable. That's a horse on you.
0: Oh, skip it. How'd the bride look, Costello? Was she wearing a corsage?
1: Oh, Abbott, how can you ask me such a thing? I'm only a young boy.
0: I'm only asking you if the bride wore a corsage.
1: No, with her shape, she don't need one.
0: Look, Costello, you saw the bride, didn't you?
1: Of course I saw the bride.
0: What kind of clothes did she wear?
1: Oh, she had a beautiful torso.
0: Torso?
1: Every bride has got to have a torso before she gets married.
0: No, Costello, you mean trousseau. Did you see her trousseau?
1: No, he wasn't there.
0: Who wasn't there?
1: Trousseau! Robinson Trousseau!
0: Ah, listen. Well, listen, Costello, when the bride came into the church, did you notice her train?
1: What train? She drove up in a second-hand jalopy.
0: I'm talking about the train on her dress. With every bridal dress, you get a train.
1: What store is giving those away? I bought a suit once and got a baseball bat and a catcher's mitt, but I never got a train.
0: Costello, will you please listen? When the bride walked into the church, was she dragging anything behind her?
1: My cousin Vincent.
0: I'm talking about her dress. Did you see that long white piece of goods hanging from her dress?
1: Oh, yes, sir, I saw that.
0: That was her train.
1: Oh, I tripped over that thing and tore it off.
0: You tore off a train? How did the bride look without a train?
1: She looked like a late freight with a loose caboose.
0: Costello, you're not fit to talk to an idiot.
1: I'll write you a note.
0: Well, your cousin Vincent is very lucky. A man doesn't know what real happiness is until he gets married, Lou.
1: Yes, and then it's too late.
0: Yes. You dummy. I'm very sentimental about marriage. How well I remember my marriage. I can remember when I turned to my wife and said those words, I do.
1: You should remember those words. That was the last time you got a chance to open your mouth.
0: That's ridiculous, Costello. My wife and I are very happy. Why, Betty and I are inseparable.
1: Yes, you are. The last fight you had, it took four people to separate you. Abbott, does it cost much to get married?
0: No, they have different prices. Now, the preacher who married my wife and I charged according to the beauty of the bride. If the bride is very beautiful, he charged $10. If she was pretty, it was $5. If she was just ordinary, he charged $2.
1: How much did he give you?
0: Costello, you've got the wrong slant on marriage. All brides are beautiful.
1: If all brides are beautiful, where do all those ugly wives come from?
2: Call for little Johnny. Call for little Johnny.
1: Who are you?
2: Philip Morris. I never can find that kid.
1: Abbott's nephew, folks. Look, Abbott, you're making enough money. Why don't you give the kid some dough and let him stay home?
0: Costello, Norman is very proud. He wouldn't take charity.
1: He'd rather steal it.
0: Certainly. No. Look, wait a minute, Lou. Are you trying to insinuate that he's a thief? Norman is a very brilliant boy.
1: Last week he saw a sign in a post office that said, murderer wanted. He went in and applied for the job.
3: Hello, boys.
0: Well, hello, Susan. Look, Costello, it's Susan Miller.
4: Susan Miller.
1: Oh, Susan, why didn't you show up for our date last night?
3: Oh, I couldn't, Costello. We've had sickness in our house. The fireplace caught virus X.
1: Now, how could your fireplace catch virus X?
3: Why not? It's already got the flu. Get it? Fireplace.
1: Same writers we got. Susan, you're getting to sound more like Milton Berle's mother every day.
0: Why don't you invite Costello to your party next Sunday afternoon?
3: Oh, that's a good idea. Costello, you can be Cupid. wear three-cornered pants, and carry a bow and arrow.
1: Oh, Susan, I couldn't do that.
3: Why not?
1: Oh, how would it look for a guy my age to be carrying a bow and arrow?
0: I'm going to the party, Costello. I'm going as Simple Al.
3: Oh, don't you mean Simple Simon?
1: Abbott's so simple he can't spell Simon.
3: Oh, you shouldn't talk that way about Abbott. He's very romantic. And he's quite a hand with the ladies at a party.
1: Oh, no, he ain't. He's too slow. We went to a party last Saturday, and before Abbott got around asking a girl for a kiss, I already had my face slapped 3 times.
3: Well, you see, Costello, now, if you were married, things like that wouldn't happen to you.
0: Susan's right, Costello. Marriage keeps a man out of trouble.
1: Yeah, it keeps him out of trouble. He wouldn't have gotten in if he hadn't got married.
3: Oh, now, what don't you like about marriage?
1: The part where they throw away the rice. That part I don't like, where they throw the rice. At my cousin's wedding today, they threw rice at Vincent, and it's too messy.
0: Rice isn't messy.
1: It is when they mix it with chop suey.
3: Well, I gotta go now. I'll see you at the party.
1: Susan, I'll be over real early, and I'll help you stuff the turkey.
3: Oh, no, you don't. You stuffed the turkey the last party. You stuffed it with taffy.
0: Stuffed the turkey with taffy?
1: Mm-hmm.
0: What happened?
3: Well, while all the other people were trying to get their teeth unstuck, Costello ate all the white meat. So long, Fatso.
1: You know, Abbott, there goes a nice girl. Really.
0: Yes, I'll have to agree on that. A very nice girl.
1: You know, Susan said that she'd marry me if it wasn't for my sentimentality.
0: Sentimentality?
1: Yeah, she knows I haven't got a cent, and she's not so sure about my mentality.
0: Susan would marry you all right, Costello, if you were in business and making money, you know.
1: Oh, Abbott, what kind of business could I go in?
0: Well, it's sleepier and it's spring. You know, I think we could make a fortune if we open a matrimonial bureau. There's a lot of money arranging weddings for people.
1: Not me, Abbott. I'm not going to be responsible for sticking guys with mother-in-laws.
0: What's wrong with mother-in-laws? You don't even know what a mother-in-law is.
1: A mother-in-law is the FBI in Bloomers.
0: Well, it's easy to see you know nothing about matrimonial bureau.
1: Well, I do, too. Last summer, I worked in a matrimonial bureau. I was in the travel department. I arranged places for happy couples to go on their honeymoon.
0: You did?
1: And I only made one mistake. A couple wanted to go to Niagara Falls, and I sent them to Atlantic City.
0: Were they angry?
1: They will be if they ever find out.
0: Well, Betty, darling, it's my wife, Costello. Betty, Costello and I are thinking of opening a matrimonial bureau.
4: Oh, I think that's wonderful. Oh, marriage is such a wonderful thing. I owe everything I am to my husband, Buddy.
1: Why don't you give him the 2 cents a square to your account?
4: Defend me. Sometimes I think the only reason you married me was because my Uncle Harry left me $1 million.
1: That's a lie, Mrs. Abbott.
0: Thanks, Costello.
1: He would have married you regardless of who left you the money.
0: Pay no attention to him, Betty. You know, you are even more lovely than the day I married you. Look at you standing there. Your slim figure, your short-cut hair, and those trim slacks. She doesn't look like the mother of 2 children, does she, Costello?
1: No.
4: Thanks.
1: You look like the father.
0: Costello, I'll have you know that my wife still wears a size 16.
1: Isn't that a pretty big shoe for a woman?
4: Oh. Why, you bloated blubberhead. You're built like a tub. You ought to wear a girdle.
1: I tried that once. I wore a girdle and it made my stomach disappear.
4: Really?
1: Yes, it sneaked around to the back and popped up under an assumed name.
0: Why don't you cut that out, Costello? Why don't you act nice? Why don't you invite Betty and I over to your house tonight for dinner?
1: I'm sorry, Abbott. I'm having my brother for dinner.
4: Oh, you're lucky. We can't get any pork.
0: Oh, Betty. Oh, Betty, you certainly sneaked that one in on him.
4: Oh, you're awesome. Sneaking them in on him.
0: No, you're always sneaking them on him.
1: Ladies and gentlemen, you have just heard from a pair of old sneakers.
0: Costello, look, if we were in business, you wouldn't have time to go around insulting people. We ought to open that matrimonial bureau. You put up the money, and I'll open up the office.
1: Oh, no, you don't.
0: Oh, all right, I figured that. I'll open the office, and you put up the money.
1: Well, that's better.
0: All right.
1: Wait a minute, that's the same thing.
0: Well, I've got the place, the office all picked out. All I want you to do is to go around and grab some customers that want to get married.
1: Okay, I'll grab Jane Russell.
0: You can grab Jane Russell. Jane Russell is already married.
1: You grab what you like, and I'll grab what I like.
5: Deserve a breather after that one, so let's take a minute right about now to listen to this.

0: Costello, how's it feel to be in business? Here we are in our own office, the Abbott and Costello Matrimonial Bureau. Now, remember, we want to try and get my my oldest sister married as soon as possible. Now, there's her picture.
1: That's her picture? Yeah, but she's got red curly hair.
0: What's wrong with that? Lots of girls have red curly hair.
1: Growing out of their ears?
0: Answer that, Costello. That may be a customer.
1: Abbott and Costello Matrimonial Agency.
2: Be brief. I just dropped my penny in the payphone.
1: A penny? You're supposed to drop in a nickel in a phone.
2: Well, I'm calling from a 50 drugstore.
1: What can I do for you?
2: Well, I've got to have a wife. I've simply got to have a wife. I've got $2 million. If you get me a wife, I'll give her $1 million, and I'll give you $1 million for your fee.
1: $1 million for me? Come over right away to the office, right away.
2: But

0: Ladies and gentlemen, to Mr. Harry Brown goes the Oscar for the show tonight. Hey, Abbott, what paper did you put our ad in?
1: The Hardware Journal.
0: I thought so. One of the nuts just called up. Abbott and Costello Matrimony Agency. What kind of girls have we got? We got girls in frills and girls in laces, arsenic and old faces, girls who sing and girls who dance yet, girls who never had a chance yet, big girls, small girls, everyone spectacular, short girls, tall girls, and Abbott's sister who looks like Dracula. I think I'd run Harry Brown a close second.
2: How do you do, gentlemen? I'm from the Marriage License Bureau. I understand you two are running a matrimonial bureau. Mr. Costello, do you understand the laws governing marriage?
0: I do.
2: And Mr. Abbott, do you understand the laws governing marriage?
1: I do.
2: I now pronounce you man and wife. That'll be $5, please.
0: This is a fine business you got me in, Abbott. I can't understand why we ain't got no customers coming in. I put an ad in the Valley Times this morning.
1: How did the ad read?
0: It says, man with bottle of gin would like to meet lady with bottle of olives. Object, martinis.
1: Not martinis, matrimony.
0: Ho, ho, ho, Abbott. Maybe we could find a husband for my cousin Mary Bazo. She had a very tragic life. Her first husband was hanged. Her second husband was hanged. Her third husband was hanged. And her fourth husband was hanged.
1: And she wants to get married again?
0: Yeah, she's just getting the hang of it. Abbott, maybe we could find a wife for me.
1: Well, what kind of a girl would you want?
0: She must have gorgeous blonde hair, a lovely figure, and a beautiful face, and $1 million.
1: And a girl with all that would have to be nuts to marry you.
0: And she can be nuts, too.
3: Hiya, fellas. How's the new matrimonial agency?
1: Well, it's our band leader, Maddie Malnick.
3: Well, I just dropped over to bring you some business. I have a little niece at home who's dying to marry Costello.
0: Why does every girl want to marry me? Sometimes I wish I wasn't so young and beautiful and coy and charming. So debonair and so petite.
1: Ah, wait a minute, Costello. Wait a minute, wait a minute.
4: Just hold it. Hold on a minute. Hold on a minute.
1: Don't go flying in there.
4: Maddie's idea sounds like a good proposition. By the way, has your niece got any money, Maddie?
3: Oh, sure. She inherited a very fat dowry from her mother.
0: We don't care about her figure. Has she got any money?
3: How dare you ask such a question, Costello? She is a Malnick. I'll have you know that we Malnicks are a proud lot.
0: You Malnicks are a vacant lot.
1: Now, Costello, take it easy.
4: Are you really serious, Maddie, about your niece wanting to marry Costello?
3: Yes, I am. Last night, my little niece was sitting on the floor playing with her toys. And she looked up at me and said, that Lou Costello is the sweetest boy, and I'd like to marry him.
0: Oh, now, isn't that cute? How old is she?
3: 57.
1: Look, Maddie, Costello doesn't want to get married, but we'll be glad to find a husband for your niece.
3: That's wonderful, Bud. She's right out in your waiting room. Shall I bring her in?
0: You better wheel her in.
3: Point Sienna, will you step in here? Here she comes on the run.
0: She doesn't run very good. Maybe she needs a grease job.
1: Quiet, Costello. How do you do, Miss...
5: The full name is Point Sienna Pigeon - Pigeon.
1: What's the hyphen for?
0: That's for the pigeon to sit on.
1: Miss Pigeon, I'm sure that we can find you an ideal husband. Now, if you'll just leave $100 deposit and, of course, one of your pictures.
5: Oh, I'm afraid I haven't any pictures of myself. I did have some taken, but the photographer didn't develop the negative.
0: He was probably afraid to go in a dark room with them alone.
1: Miss Pigeon, have you ever been married before?
5: Yes. My first husband snored, so I got a divorce. Now he pays me $500 a week alimony.
1: Just because he snores?
5: Yes.
0: That guy's really paying through the nose.
1: Are you going steady with anyone right now?
5: Yes, I am. But he's a businessman, and he's always away on trips. Now, Mr. Costello, what would you do if you were in my place?
0: Oh, I don't know. Let's go over to your place and find out.
1: Costello.
4: Miss Pigeon, are you planning on marrying this man?
5: I don't think so. I've got a hunch that he's growing tired of me.
0: What makes you think that?
5: He hasn't been to see me in over 10 years.
1: Your troubles are over, Miss Pigeon. We'll find you a husband.
5: Oh.
1: Just give us your check for $1,000 for our fee and sign this contract.
5: What contract? Now, I can't see so good. Broke my glasses before I left the house this morning.
4: Well, how could you see to find your way to this office?
6: She must have come in on the rims.
7: Quiet, Costello, quiet. This woman is a customer. Let me handle her. And now, Miss Pigeon, if you'll come to my house, 8 o'clock this evening, we'll say, I'll show you a happy family. Myself, my wife, and our little boy.
5: Oh, this is so thrilling. I'll be there at 8 o'clock.
6: Abbott, why did you tell that woman you had a little boy? You haven't got a little boy.
7: Well, Costello, we've got to put this deal over. I'll have a little boy by 8 o'clock tonight. Don't worry.
6: Abbott, now I'm convinced that does everything.
8: Scheme, even with short pants and bobby socks. Costello doesn't look like a 5-year-old boy.
6: I don't?
8: No, you look like a 3-year-old moron.
7: Now remember, Costello, I'm going to call you Junior, and you're supposed to be a schoolboy.
6: I am a schoolboy, Abbott. For 20 years, I've been going to school studying reading, writing, and arithmetic, and my mother is proud to say that I am the only schoolboy that can't read, can't write, and can't count.
7: Why is she proud?
6: No other mother can make that statement.
7: Now, there's Miss Pigeon now. Remember, Costello, you're our son, Junior. Now, you answer the door, and Mrs. Abbott and I will go into the kitchen.
5: Good evening, little boy. I'm Miss Pigeon.
9: Hello, Miss Pigeon. I'm Junior. Pull up a clothesline and sit down. Spread your feathers.
5: Oh, my. What a quaint little fellow. Just love little boys like you. I wish I had 14 little boys, and I wish they were all just like you.
9: You want 14 little boys just like me?
5: Yes.
9: Let me smell your breath.
5: Oh, my, how cute. Now tell me, little man, where are your father and mother?
9: They're out in the kitchen passing the time.
5: Passing the time?
9: They're throwing the clock at each other.
5: They fight?
9: You should have heard him yesterday. My mother was trying to stuff something in the incinerator, and she had an awful struggle, but she couldn't do it.
5: But why didn't your father help her?
9: He's what she was trying to stuff in the incinerator.
5: Well.
10: Quite a kid, hey?
5: And Mr. Abbott told me that they were such a happily married couple. Oh, but tell me, little man, is that Mrs. Abbott, your mother's picture over there on the mantel?
9: Uh-huh, that's her.
5: My, that's a lovely upsweep hairdo.
9: My father gave her that.
5: Now, how could your father give her an upsweep hairdo?
9: He hit her over the head with a broom.
5: Very interesting. Tell me, is Mr. Abbott, your father, good to your mother?
9: Oh, sure. He's always buying her presents. Oh. Only this morning he bought my mama a beautiful present. A nice new carving knife.
5: Oh, does your mother know he bought her the carving knife?
9: Oh, no. She don't even know he's gonna cut her throat.
5: Oh! Thank you, young man. You've saved me $1,000. Goodbye.
7: Well, come on. Well, what happened? What happened?
4: Wait, where's Miss Pigeon Pigeon?
6: The Pigeon Pigeon just flew the coop coop.
4: Costello, didn't you tell her that we were a very happy family?
6: I couldn't, Abbott. I told her the truth.
4: Costello, why do you do these things? Every time I have a chance to swindle somebody out of money, you always gum up the works. Why? Why do you continually do these things to me?
9: I'm a bad boy!
11: Stick around, the boys aren't quite through with you yet. They'll be back after a final thought on this subject.

0: And here are Abbott and Costello with the final word.
1: Well, Costello, we've done a lot of joking about marriage. And I want you to tell the audience that you know that marriage is a serious thing.
2: Are you kidding? Anybody that's married knows that.
1: Costello, I don't believe you even know what it takes to make a marriage.
2: Oh, sure I do. It takes two people to make a marriage.
1: That's right.
2: A single girl and an anxious mother.
1: Oh, good night.
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0: 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This is Michael Roy saying goodbye until this same time next Wednesday. 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

0: Well, just about the last person in the whole world you'd suspect of being up to something devilish is the husband of our young hero's landlady. Loyal, dutiful, steady, fearful Mr. Anderson. But his daughter Mildred has been far from satisfied with her father's behavior during the past week, and so this morning she's decided to broach the subject to her boyfriend, Dennis Day, in his room.
1: Dennis? What are you doing?
2: Oh, listening to the radio.
1: To the radio? Oh, I don't hear anything.
2: I know. Fred Allen's on.
1: Well, turn it off. I want to talk to you.
2: Okay.
1: Dennis, have you noticed anything odd or unusual about Dad lately?
2: Your dad? No, Mildred. Why?
1: Well, he's been acting strangely all week.
2: Gee, really?
1: He hasn't been near Mother for whole days at a time.
2: And besides that, he's been acting strangely, huh?
1: We hardly ever see him anymore. Why, at dinner, he barely gets through the first course before he disappears somewhere. I don't understand it.
2: Me either. He certainly should be used to the food by now.
1: It isn't the food. My father's up to something.
2: Oh, gosh, you really think so?
1: I do. Dennis, you don't suppose... Oh, no. No, it's impossible.
2: Well, that's silly. Nothing is impossible. What were you thinking of?
1: Another woman.
2: Beg pardon, I was wrong.
1: It's utterly fantastic.
2: Ridiculous.
1: Still.
2: Yeah, it's spring, and you know what they say about young men and their fancy.
1: But Dad's not a young man, Dennis.
2: Well, sometimes even his type runs across something fancy.
1: You really think it might be an affair d'amour?
2: Oh, I don't know whether she's French or not.
1: But you do think he might be interested in another woman? Oh, Dennis, I can't believe it.
2: Me either, really.
1: But, Dennis, we've simply got to know the truth.
2: Yeah.
1: If it's what we suspect, we might be able to break it up before Mother hears about it. Think what'll happen to her if she finds out about my father.
2: I wouldn't want to be in his shoes either.
1: Now, look. Daddy's in the next room. You're going in there and find out what he's up to.
2: You mean right now?
1: Yes, only for heaven's sakes, be tactful. If you're not subtle about it, he won't tell you a thing.
2: Okay, I'll kind of ease into it slowly. I can be pretty sly, you know.
1: Oh, good. I'll wait here for you. Go on now.
2: Morning, Mr. Anderson.
3: Morning, my boy.
2: What do you think of the Russian situation, Mr. Anderson?
3: The Russian situation? Why, it's pretty complicated.
2: Yeah, and do you know that half the population of Russia is women?
3: Naturally.
2: How's your love life lately?
3: My what?
2: Mr. Anderson, I'm going to put my cards right on the table. I suspect you of going out with another woman.
3: Dennis, have you ever seen me with another woman?
2: No, sir.
3: No. Have you ever heard me mention another woman's name or seen me even look at another woman at any time?
2: No, sir.
3: Well, then?
2: Where are you hiding her?
3: I'm afraid we're discussing a pleasant impossibility. Now, believe me, it isn't so.
2: No? Then where do you rush off to every night after dinner?
3: To the public library.
2: Aha! Now we're getting somewhere. A beautiful librarian, huh?
3: Dennis. In the Weaverville Library, the only thing you'll find well stacked are the books.
2: But what do you do at the library, then?
3: Well, now, if you'll promise me to keep it a secret, I'll tell you.
2: Oh, sure. I promise.
3: All right. Now, I've been looking up some old newspaper files. You see, I've been writing a story.
2: A story?
3: That's right. I've already sent it to True Story Magazine, and they want to publish it.
2: Gee, what's it called?
3: The Romance of Herbert

0: Desirable wife.
1: You're dead.
0: I could get by with that, but you see, as an added touch, I mentioned our children.
1: Oh, one daughter could hardly be considered children, huh?
0: Exactly.
1: Well, maybe you could say it was a little mistake that you lost count.
0: Well, hardly, because I described the other child in considerable detail. A boy, I said it was. A brilliant boy who less than a year ago had received his doctorate from Harvard.
1: Gee, you are in a mess. When will this fellow from True Story be here?
0: Well, this afternoon, according to the wire I got.
1: This afternoon? Mm. Gosh, even if Mrs. Annis presented you with a son right now, he could never get through Harvard in time.
0: Well, not a hard school like Harvard, no.
1: Well, let's not give up yet, Mr. Anderson. There's got to be a way out of this thing somehow.
0: Oh, I hope so.
1: Now, don't you worry. I've got a brain, and Mildred's got a brain, and between our two brains, she's sure to think of something.

0: So that's all it is.
1: Oh, I think your father's in pretty big trouble, Mildred.
0: Yes, but there's a way to get him out. That is, if you're willing.
1: I knew you'd think of an idea. What's this one, a state or a federal offense?
0: Well, it's very simple. Daddy has to produce a son for the man from True Story magazine. All right, you're the son.
1: Me? Mildred, this thing's got to be realistic.
0: But it is realistic. You're the right age, aren't you?
1: Yes.
0: Then you're the son he wrote about. A brilliant young man with a college degree.
1: It is here that I feel we are veering toward fantasy.
0: Nonsense. Now, look, you told me the boy was a doctor.
1: Yeah.
0: All right. You go down to Dr. Hopkins' office.
1: Huh?
0: I'll send the man from True Story there, and when he arrives, he finds you wearing Dr. Hopkins' coat and sitting at his desk.
1: He also finds Dr. Hopkins beating my brains out, doesn't he?
0: No, because Dr. Hopkins won't be there. Somebody's made him go out on an emergency.
1: Who?
0: You.
1: Oi.
0: All you have to do is tell the doctor someone's desperately ill. Pretend you're in a panic.
1: Oh, that I can handle easily.
0: Oh, good. And when the man from True Story gets there, you're the doctor, see?
1: But Mildred, really,
0: oh, you can do it. Forget right now about being a soda clerk and start thinking about your new career.
1: I am. Goodbye, Willoughby's drugstore. Hello, Alcatraz.
2: Come in.
1: Dr. Hopkins, Dr. Hopkins.
2: Yes, boy, what is it?
1: An emergency, doctor, my sister.
2: Your sister?
1: Yeah, she's doubled up in agony. Her face has turned green, her teeth are falling out, and she's got a temperature of 109.
2: What?
1: Yeah, we think she's sick.
2: Good gracious. Has she been in this condition long?
1: Since January.
2: January? Why do you come to me now?
1: Well, today she started to complain. Could you go right away, doctor?
2: Yeah, yes, of course. What's the address?
1: 120 Cedar Road. It's out in the middle of the woods, 10 miles from here.
2: Good heavens. How could you have picked such an out-of-the-way spot?
1: It wasn't easy.
2: I'd better call the hospital and have them drive me over in the ambulance.
1: An ambulance?
2: Of course, yes, yes. The driver will find the place.
1: Doc, it's beautiful out. Why don't you walk?
2: Don't be a fool. I'll go over to the hospital and pick up the ambulance there. And you stay here and watch the office for me till I get back, understand?
1: Yes, sir. Gee, it worked like a charm. This must be one of my abnormal days. Oh, gosh, what do I do now? Maybe it's Mildred. Hello? Yes, this is Dr. Hopkins' office, but... What? Your wife is about to have a baby, and what should you do? Well, humor her, I guess. Let her have it. Mister, what a thing to say. You ought to have your phone ripped out.
0: Did you get rid of the doctor?
1: Yeah.
0: The man from True Story's on his way down the hall. Uh-oh. Quick, put on that white coat and put the stethoscope around your neck. Hurry now.
1: Okay.
0: Oh, there he is. I'll slip behind the screen where he can't see me.
3: Come in.
4: How do? I'm Mr. Weems of True Story magazine. They told me I could find Mr. Anderson's son here.
1: Yes, I'm Mr. Anderson's son. Dennis Day is the name.
4: Dennis Day? Your father's name is Herbert Anderson and yours is Dennis Day?
1: Yeah, he didn't want people to call me Junior.

0: that explains your first name, but what about your last?
1: Well, Daddy's a fellow takes no chances at all.
0: Mm-hmm.
1: Anyway, I want to welcome you to my office and assure you that...
0: Your office?
1: Sure.
0: On the front door, it says Dr. Hopkins. How come?
1: Let's let that one ride, shall we? I may think of something later.
0: Better come up with it now. I have a feeling I may not be here long.
1: Well, I just bought Dr. Hopkins' practice, and I haven't had time to take his name off the door yet. Hey, pretty good, huh?
0: Yes. But why did you buy a medical practice?
1: Oh, you know me, the man and wife. It says right in Dad's story that I got my doctorate a year ago.
0: Yes, but your doctorate wasn't an M.D. It was a law degree from Harvard Law School.
1: A law degree? You mean I'm a...
0: Try to guess.
1: A lawyer?
0: Good boy.
1: Yeah, of course I'm a lawyer. I was just having a little joke, that's all. Pretty funny, don't you think? You bet, yes, sir.
0: If you're a lawyer, why have you got on that white coat with a stethoscope around your neck?
1: Oh, that's easy. When I chase ambulances, I like to dress for it.
0: I see. And all this equipment? What would a lawyer want with an X-ray machine?
1: Oh, you'd be surprised how it turns up the hidden clauses in contracts.
0: And I suppose you use that examination table when you examine witnesses.
1: Yeah, it helps me weed out the habeas corpuses from the corpus delicti.
0: This kind of fun, isn't it?
1: Hope so.
0: You don't expect me to swallow this, do you, Mr. Day?
1: I'd be terribly grateful.
0: Well, you do have some awfully novel ideas for a lawyer.
1: Yeah, they come when I least expect them.
0: You and Clarence Darrow, eh?
1: No, I like to work alone.
0: Who has a better right? Well, Mr. Day, True Story Magazine, as you know, prints nothing but the truth. So until I can check on this matter elsewhere, I suggest you plead nolo contendere, so to speak.
1: Oh, I will. I'll plead just what you said.
0: You're not familiar with that common legal phrase?
1: I'm a Harvard man, Mr. Weems. We'd hardly learn common phrases there.
0: Yes, naturally. But you do understand Latin, of course.
1: Oh, of course. I'm simply Odedle with Attenle.
0: You are indeed loaded with something or other. Well, goodbye, Mr. Day. Let's not do it again real soon, shall we?
2: Dennis, is he gone?
1: Yeah. You know something, Mildred? I have a feeling he didn't believe a word I said.
2: I'm afraid you're right. But there's nothing we can do now but hope for the best. Don't lose confidence.
1: Oh, I won't. But just in case, when you get home tonight, would you bake me a cake with a file in it?
2: Oh, no, Dennis, you must.
1: Uh-oh, he's back again. Quick, behind the screen.
2: Okay.
3: Come in.
1: Now, look, Mr. Weems, I...
4: Stand still, Doc. This ain't a water pistol I got in my hand. I need a doctor.
1: But...
4: You're coming with me, Doc. The boss needs you fast and he needs you bad. A car just went past him and now he's got two bullets in his stomach.
1: Gosh, I realize that drivers are always thinking up new things to do to pedestrians, but...
4: Get your things on, Doc. I ain't fooling.
1: No, wait. You're making a mistake. I'm not a doctor.
4: No? Then what are you doing in this office with a white coat on and a stethoscope around your neck?
1: Oh, I was trying to convince someone that I was a lawyer. Sounds weak, huh?
4: Doc, I'm warning you for the last time. The boss needs someone to pick those bullets out of him.
1: And if I refuse?
4: You go anyway. Then you and the boss can pick the bullets out of each other.
1: I see what you mean. You're an excellent salesman.
4: Thank you. Now, are you coming?
1: Yes, sir, only, what if I weren't a doctor?
4: I'd blow your brains out, mister.
1: Call me Doc.
4: Come on, we've wasted enough time. Our hideout is the old Foster place on Pine Hill. Here's your little black bag. Now, come on, let's go.
1: Yes, sir.
2: Oh, Dennis, my poor darling. I've got to do something. But what? What? They'll kill him, those horrible men. He'll be dead. And that fellow he takes the bullets out of, he won't do well either. Oh, I just got to do something. The foster place on Pine Hill.

0: Well, here he is, Chief.
1: Oh, good work, Sam. Oh, Doc, you're just in time. These bullets went awful deep in my stomach.
2: They did?
1: Yeah, my head is split.
2: Boy, that is deep.
1: You better get right to work, Doc. I can't stand this pain much longer.
2: Look, mister, at the risk of my life, there's something I gotta tell you. I'm
0: Shut
2: not...
0: Shut up, you, and get busy if you want to live. I'll take his pulse.
2: Huh?
0: You heard me, take his pulse.
2: Really, I don't think we should remove it in his condition.
0: What are you talking about? All you gotta do is feel it.
2: Oh.
0: Well, what are you waiting for? Go ahead and feel his pulse.
2: Yes, sir. If you'll find it, I'll be glad to feel it.
0: What?
1: Oh, never mind the pulse, Doc. A blood count is more important anyway.
2: A blood count?
1: Yeah, go ahead. Take one.
2: Oh, I don't have to. I can tell without counting them that you have fewer than you used to.
0: You know something, boss? I think you're in trouble.
1: You're telling me. But the heat's on, Sam. We've got to get out of here. Oh, go after those bullets, Doc.
2: I'll tell you what. Let's leave them in. A lot of iron and bullets, you know, and the system requires iron to...
0: Shut up! A fine time to be making jokes. Go on, examine his stomachs and see if you can locate them slugs.
2: Okay. Steady now, Chief.
0: Ow!
2: Ticklish?
0: You fool! He can't stand that. Come on, give him an anesthetic.
2: An anesthetic?
0: Yeah, sure. You got something to put him asleep, ain't you?
2: Well, I could read to him if you want me to.
0: Are you crazy? You must have brought some ether with you in that bag. Let me see. Yeah, sure. Here it is.
2: Gee, I'm glad I remembered.
0: Okay. Now, I'll pour some on my handkerchief and give it to him. There, that ought to do it. All right now, Doc. You call for your instruments, and I'll hand them to you.
2: But I...
0: Call for your instruments.
2: Okay. Knife.
0: Knife?
2: Smelling salts.
0: You're going to give him smelling salts?
2: They're for me.
0: Well, see that you don't need them, understand? Now, what else do you need?
2: Forceps.
0: Forceps.
2: Band-aid.
0: Band-aid?
2: Gotta leave them looking neat afterwards, don't we?
0: For crying out loud, Doc. Quit talking like a fool, will you? And start operating.
2: Really, mister, look.
0: You hear me?
2: Yes, sir, but I can't operate on this man. I'm not
0: start
2: a...
0: Start operating.
2: Yes, sir.
0: Hey, what's up?
3: Open up here! Open up in there! Okay, you. Stand where you are and get your hands up.
0: The cops.
2: Gee, just like David Harding, counter spy.
4: Dennis, are you all right?
2: Mildred and Mr. Weems. Sure, I'm all right.
3: Well, what do you know? Sam McNulty and Scarface Fudnick. We've been wanting these boys a long time. Congratulations, Doc.
5: Well, so you've given up law and taken to medicine again, eh, Mr. Day?
2: Gee, Mr. Weems, I bet you think I'm flighty, don't you?
4: He knows you aren't a lawyer, Dennis, or even Daddy's son.
5: Yes, and of course we can't use Mr. Anderson's story.
2: Oh?
5: But it's quite possible that we can print the story of how you captured these gangsters single-handed.
2: Gosh, really?
5: Yes, only remember, Mr. Day, this is True Story Magazine. We want the plain truth. And only the truth.
2: Oh, sure. Well, it was like this. I was all alone in the doctor's office when all of a sudden 10 men armed with Tommy guns and cutlasses jumped me. I fought like a demon and I was winning easily when all of a sudden one of them whips out an atom bomb. Well, naturally, I couldn't do much against that, so I waited my chance and then I went after the whole army of them. I hit one guy with a left, another with a right, and a third...
5: The story of how Dennis Day routed the gangsters will not be found in True Story Magazine. But the story of Dennis's life entitled Okay, I'll Talk definitely is in the current issue. True Story Magazine on sale at all newsstands. Dennis Day will be back in just a moment with a song. But first, here's a fact worth knowing. Colgate Dental Cream cleans your breath while it cleans your teeth. And that's important, as our Colgate players are going to demonstrate for you. Our curtain goes up on a rain-soaked college boy who doesn't seem to know it's raining. Raining cats and dogs, in fact. A friend comes up and says...
6: Come on, snap out of it, Tom. Don't you know enough to come in out of the rain?
7: Well, what difference does it make, pal? I'm all wet anyway, according to Sal. She just read me a thunder and lightning act that was a beaut.
6: Oh. So So your sugar left you standing in the rain, did she?
7: That's about it. But when it comes to telling me why, well, Sal's the original Miss Clam.
6: Well, rain in the face, I'll tell you something. What you want to do is make a dash for your dentist, Tom.
5: And here's what Tom found out. 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
5: With Charles Dant in the orchestra, here's Dennis to sing the current favorite, I Want to Thank Your Folks.

0: everybody. Dennis Day can be heard with Jack Benny every Sunday. And be sure and be with us again next week for another Dennis Day program. More songs, more adventures in the life of our star, Dennis Day. Meanwhile, be sure to use Colgate Dental Cream to clean your breath while you clean your teeth.
1: Lovely Joan Bennett is another famous Hollywood star to rave over cashmere bouquet, Beau Cake, the new cake makeup sensation. Joan Bennett says, "I'm wild over cashmere bouquet, Beau Cake. 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Yes, cashmere bouquet, Beau Cake, for the first time brings you the makeup sponge right inside the case. Buy the new cake makeup sensation, cashmere bouquet, Beau Cake, at cosmetic counters today.
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4: What are you doing with that knife?
5: Knife? Well, this isn't a knife, Carl. It's a letter. Can't you see that it's a letter? You're just imagining things again.
4: Put it down.
5: Either
4: it down,
5: that or you're trying to make me believe I'm imagining things. All I want to do is read it to
4: you. Keep away from me. Keep away.
5: But I'm telling you, all I want to do is show it to you. Show it to you like...
6: Midnight. The witching hour when the night is darkest, our fears the strongest, and our strength at its lowest ebb. Midnight, when the graves gape open and death strikes. How? You'll learn the answer in just a moment in Murder Out of Mind.

0: And now, Murder at Midnight. 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
1: O'clock, midnight, in the home of Carl and Mary Watson. Carl is sleeping, but sleeping restlessly, uneasily. And suddenly...
2: Mary. Mary, what are you doing?
3: What? Doing? What?
2: That knife, there in your hand.
3: A knife? I don't understand. What am I doing with a knife?
2: My guess would be that you are about to kill me.
3: Oh, no, no, I couldn't.
2: Wait till I put on the light.
3: Carl, your throat, it's bleeding.
2: It's a pretty sharp knife. Just the touch of it against my throat that woke me.
3: I couldn't have done it. I couldn't.
2: Then may I have it?
3: I'll get you some iodine and a bandage.
2: Never mind, it's only a scratch.
3: But it's bleeding.
2: It's all right. Why did you... want to kill me?
3: But I didn't want to kill you, Carl, darling. I don't know how the knife got in my hand. I was asleep. I don't remember getting it. I don't remember anything. You do believe me, don't you, Carl? You know I wouldn't hurt you
2: for
3: anything. I
2: do believe you, Mary, but...
3: Why should I do such a thing?
2: Possibly because you hate me and wish I was dead.
3: What? Oh, but I don't, Carl. I love you. I always have.
2: It is possible to hate someone and not even realize it, you know.
3: No, no.
2: Hate them subconsciously. You haven't been feeling too well lately, have you, darling?
3: Oh, only since George's accident, when he was killed.
2: That could be the reason, you know. Because I lent your brother the car, you could hate me for that.
3: No, that isn't so. It wasn't your fault.
2: Of course it wasn't my fault. Your brother was reckless and foolhardy.
3: Don't say that.
2: You see?
3: Carl, you think I'm going crazy?
2: No, but I think it might be a good idea for us to see a doctor.
3: A doctor?
2: A psychiatrist.
3: Oh, I don't need a doctor. It won't happen again. I swear it won't.
2: You can't tell, darling. It wasn't something you did deliberately. You might do it again still without knowing it. Next time you might succeed. I think we'd both feel safer if we did see a doctor.
4: She tried to murder you in her sleep?
2: Yes, Doctor. And she was asleep, really asleep.
4: Well, has there been any other manifestation of erratic behavior?
2: Yes, lots of little things. She's abstracted, often hears things that aren't there, very forgetful. Well, the other day she forgot to make dinner for me.
4: Hmm.
2: Of course she was abject about it, but they all seem to point to an unconscious hostility toward me.
4: Well, let's call her in. Mrs. Watson, will you come in, please?
5: Good morning, Dr. Heller.
4: Good morning, Mrs. Watson.
5: Has my husband told you?
4: Yes, he did. Won't you sit down?
5: Yes, thank you.
4: Tell me, were you very much attached to your brother?
5: Well, you see, I raised him since he was a baby. Our mother died soon after George was born.
4: And there was a strong bond between the two of you then?
5: Yes. But I'm sure it had nothing to do with last night.
4: But I didn't say it did. I'm merely gathering all the facts in the case.
5: Facts?
4: And,
5: what are the facts? I tried to kill my husband.
2: Please, Mary.
5: I'm sorry. It's all so dreadful. Maybe I am crazy. I don't know.
4: I don't think you are. But you may be in need of treatment, Mrs. Watson. Have you been sleeping well lately?
5: Yes.
4: Well, have you had any nightmares or terrifying dreams?
5: No, I don't dream at all.
4: Well, do you find yourself unusually upset when little things go wrong?
5: No, not generally.
2: Mary, put Dr. Heller's pen down.
5: Well, I'm sorry.
2: You broke the point, jabbing it into the blotter that way.
5: I didn't mean to. I wasn't thinking.
4: Oh, that's all right.
5: I'm very sorry. It's just that, well, I've been nervous ever since my brother was killed.
4: That's understandable, Mrs. Watson. Can you come in to see me tomorrow? Your husband won't have to come with you.
5: Oh,
3: Yes, Doctor, if you want me to.
2: You sure you don't want me to come with the Dr. Heller? I'm very much concerned.
4: I'd rather you didn't, Mr. Watson.
2: You know best.
4: This same time tomorrow, then.
3: Yes.
4: Goodbye, Mrs. Watson.
3: Goodbye, Dr. Heller.
2: Oh, Dr. Heller.
4: Yes?
2: What do you think?
4: But I can't say right now. This was just a superficial examination. She doesn't have any important outward symptoms or anything serious.
2: Well, what about her jabbing the pen into the blotter? Wasn't that significant? I mean, in a minor way, wasn't she trying to stab me again?
4: You're being an amateur psychiatrist, and that's dangerous. Goodbye, Mr. Watson.
2: Goodbye, Dr. Heller. I'll let you know if anything unusual happens.
3: Do you want another cup of coffee, Carl?
2: No, darling. Why don't you go to bed? I'll do the dishes.
3: No, I can do them. I feel fine. I'm not tired at all.
2: Put the knife down, Mary.
3: I was just going to cut some cake.
2: Oh. I guess I'm just a little jumpy.
3: You're afraid of me.
2: Oh, don't put it that way. It's just that, well, we should be careful.
3: Yes, Carl. I'll sleep in the living room tonight.
2: Well, perhaps that would be best. Then...
3: Someone's at the door.
2: Why do you say that?
3: Because the doorbell is ringing.
2: What are you talking about?
3: The bell, it's ringing.
2: Easy, Mary, there's no bell ringing.
3: But there is, I can hear it.
2: All right, open the door and see for yourself.
3: There must be someone there. There must be... There's no one. The bell stopped.
2: As soon as you satisfied yourself that no one was at the door, the bell stopped. That is, your mind stopped ringing the imaginary bell.
3: I don't know what to do. What shall I do, Carl?
2: Well, Dr. Heller seemed to think he can help you.
3: He must help me. He must.
6: Mary!
3: What?
2: I didn't say anything.
3: Didn't you just call my name?
2: I didn't say anything.
6: Mary!
3: Someone's calling my name.
2: Stop it, Mary. You mustn't let yourself go. Your imagination is running away with you.
6: Mary, Mary, quite contrary.
3: No, no, please,
6: Mary,
3: stop it. Please,
6: Mary,
3: stop it. Stop it, Carl.
2: I can't do anything. It's you who's got to stop it. You have to force it out of your mind.
6: Mary, Mary, Mary, Mary.
3: I keep hearing it. It's driving me crazy. Do something, Carl. Do something, anything.
2: I'll call Dr. Heller.

0: Dr. Heller. Carl Watson. Can you come over right away? Yes, she's bad. Very bad. Well, what do you think, Doctor?
1: I gave her a sedative. She's resting quietly now.
0: What do you think we ought to do?
1: Well, I'll be in a better position to tell you tomorrow, when I examine her thoroughly.
0: I feel rather uncomfortable. She might try to kill me again.
1: But I can't recommend institutionalizing her. I'm not convinced yet it's necessary. And it might be very harmful to her.
0: But she might make the attempt again.
1: Just watch her closely. By tomorrow, I'll know what should be done.
0: All right. You're the doctor.
1: It's a very unusual case. As far as I can see, there's no real mental illness. But then again, as I've said before, my examination has only been superficial. I'll see her in the morning. Call me about noon, and I'll let you know.
0: Yes, Dr. Heller.
1: And just be on your toes for tonight.
2: You have a good night's rest, Mary?
3: Yes, dear. I slept very soundly after that stuff Dr. Heller gave me.
2: Oh, that's wonderful. What's that you got there?
3: Tomato juice. We're out of oranges.
2: You mean you fixed breakfast? Oh, you shouldn't have.
3: I wanted to. Here, Carl.
2: Thanks, darling.
3: What's the matter?
4: What did you put in this juice?
3: What? Why, nothing. Just a dash of lemon.
4: Lemon? Maybe, but something else, too.
0: Iodine.
3: Iodine.
0: Why did you do it, Mary?
3: But I didn't. I swear I didn't. I just poured the juice out of
2: the can. Come on, let's look in the medicine chest.
3: But please, Carl, please, you've got to believe me. I didn't do it. I just poured the juice out of the can, and the can was fresh.
2: Here's the iodine bottle. And it's just been used. See? It's on my fingers. And I haven't used it in weeks.
3: I cut myself this morning.
2: Where?
3: I don't know. I just don't understand. I don't remember even coming in here. I must be crazy. I must be really crazy.
5: A pen stabbed into a blotter and poison for breakfast. Are these both repeat performances of that first attempt to commit
6: murder?

0: And now, back to Murder at Midnight and Murder Out of Mind.
1: Irene, over here. Get in quickly. Anyone see you?
2: No. I waited back where it was dark. Well, what's happening with Mary?
1: Won't be long now, darling.
2: Carl, you've said that a dozen times before.
1: This time I mean it. She's really starting to go.
2: How do you know?
1: I just do. She's naturally high-strung and nervous, and I'm making the most of it. Another few days, and she'll be so bad that I can have her institutionalized and keep her there for life.
2: Life?
1: Not getting squeamish, are you?
2: No, but... Well, that's just a little too much for me.
1: Stop that. It's the only way. She'll never give me a divorce. You know that.
2: Oh, I know, I know. This driving her mad. I'd almost rather you killed her.
1: What?
2: Well, at least that would be quick.
1: This will be quick, too, from here on in. You just leave everything to me. What happened to Dr. Hellers, Mary?
3: He asked me a lot of questions for over an hour.
1: What did he say?
3: He said I seemed to be all right. He wants to see me again tomorrow.
1: Did you tell him about the iodine?
3: Yes.
1: What did he say about that?
3: He tried to make me remember it, but I couldn't. I just couldn't remember doing anything like that, Carl.
1: I spoke to him a little while ago, called him after you left.
3: What did he tell you?
1: He thought perhaps you needed a rest.
3: But I am resting. I'm not doing much work.
1: You need a rest at a rest home.
3: What kind of home?
1: There are nice, quiet, private places where you'll be very comfortable. After all, you'll probably only have to be there for a short time.
3: No, no, I won't. I won't go to an institution.
1: Ah, you mustn't get yourself upset about it.
3: Dr. Heller didn't tell me that.
1: Naturally not.
3: I won't. I won't go, Carl.
1: Mary, something must be done about you. You're ill. Seriously ill. Twice in 2 days you tried to kill me.
3: I know.
1: You hear things that aren't there. You've completely lost control of yourself. If you don't have the proper care, you may get worse. You may become stark, staring mad.
3: No, no, don't say that.
1: Look at you. You can't keep your eyes steady. They dart around like a bird.
3: I can. I keep them steady.
1: Look at me.
3: I am.
1: You're not looking. You've dropped your eyes. You can't look at me because you feel guilty. You hate me. You want to kill me.
3: No, I don't hate you at all, Carl. I love you. I really do. I'll be all right. I know I will.
1: You're getting worse. You keep forgetting things.
3: I don't forget.
1: What's today's date? You see, you can't remember the date. How many days in this month?
3: 30 days, that's September, April, June, and November.
1: You see, your mind goes back to your childhood. That's what happens with people who are mentally ill. You can't even remember what month this is. What is the month?
3: I know, if you'll only let me think.
1: You don't have to think to know what month this is. It's August.
3: No.
1: Your mind is closing up. You're losing contact with the world outside. Soon you won't even know whether it's winter or summer or whether it's day or night. You need treatment. You need hospital care right now. The thing is, will you take it now or do you prefer to wait until you're hopelessly insane?

0: Yes, darling.
1: How's everything going?
0: Very well.
1: When can you come to see me?
0: I can't, not until Mary's put away.
1: How's she getting on?
0: Fine, fine. Another few days and it'll be all over. She's in constant hysterics now. One word from me and she breaks down completely.
1: What about the doctor?
0: He's puzzled.
1: You mean suspicious?
0: Oh, everything's going to be all right. Now, look, darling, I won't be able to call you anymore, but I'll write you every day. Remember, it won't be long now. Please don't wash the dishes, Mary.
2: I want to, Carl. I've got to do something.
0: Look, you can't even hold a dish in your hands. Watch out.
2: It slipped.
0: Yes, so it did. No. It slipped because your fingers are getting nerveless.
2: Carl, I'm fine when you aren't around.
0: Perhaps it's because you hate me. When you see me, your mind just closes up. You go completely to pieces.
2: What do you want me to do?
0: I've made some inquiries about the Chilton home. It's a very fine place in a lovely part of the state. Of you, you won't mind being there for a few months?
2: A few months?
0: Yes, it might take half a year.
2: I thought...
0: What did you think? Well, tell me what you thought.
2: I can't remember.
0: Yes, I know you can't remember. It's hard for you to remember. It gets harder and harder every day.
2: But I'm fine with Dr. Heller. I remember everything with him.
0: He's a psychiatrist. He knows how to help you. Well, there are dozens of psychiatrists at Chilton.
2: Dr. Heller never said anything about my going to a sanitarium.
0: I've had long discussions with Dr. Heller about you. Now, believe me, this is the best course.
2: If you really think that, if you want me to go, Carl. All right, I...

0: Who's that?
1: Me, Mary. Can I come in, Carl?
0: I'm just finishing a letter, dear, to Chilton. I'll be right out.

0: I just felt lonely. I didn't mean to interrupt you.
1: That's all right, Mary. I'll be back in a few minutes. I'm just going to mail this.
0: I'll mail it for you.
1: No, I don't want you to leave the house anymore. Not alone. It's not safe for you.
0: Who's there?
2: Mailman.
0: Oh, just a moment, please.
2: Letter for you, Mrs. Watson.
0: Oh.
2: A return for lack of postage. No stamp on it.
0: Well, if you wait a minute, I'll get you 3 cents.
2: No, can't do that. You'll have to remail it.
0: Oh, I see. Thank you. To Irene Craig. Who's Irene Craig? Irene Craig. Irene Craig. Dearest Irene, I've done it at last. Mary is committing herself voluntarily to an asylum. Once she's there, I'll be able to keep her there for as long as I want. Today, I frightened her so that she forgot her own name. Just a few more days, and she'll be a raving lunatic. Have patience, darling Irene, just a few days longer. Love, Carr. Love, Carr. She forgot her own name. My name is Mary. It's Mary, Mary, Mary, M-A-R-Y. I'm sure there's nothing wrong with me. I'm sane, completely sane. My name is Sane, S-A-N-E, Mary Sane. I tried to kill him, Carl said. That's what he said. I tried to kill him twice. He said I hated him. And all the time he hated me. He hated me. It's Irene he loves. Irene, whom I don't even know. Maybe she has a better memory than I have. Maybe she knows what today's date is. Maybe she knows what time it is. Maybe she doesn't forget her name. It's Irene. I won't forget her name either. It's Irene, Irene, Irene. I won't forget anything anymore. I'll remember everything. I must tell Carl and show him how much I can remember. I must bring him something to show how good my memory is. He'll appreciate this. Oh, yes, he will. Oh, yes, he will. He'll appreciate this. Carl? Oh, Carl, dear.
1: What is it, Mary? Who was that at the door? What are you doing with that knife?
0: Knife? This isn't a knife. It's only your imagination. It's really a letter to Irene,
1: Mary,
0: that's in my hand.
1: That knife down, Mary.
0: But it isn't a knife. It's a letter. Can't you see it has your signature on it? Love, Carl, it says.
1: Letter. How do you know about the letter?
0: It came back without a stamp.
1: What? Just imagined it. There is no Irene. Now put that knife down.
0: You know it isn't a knife, Carl. You're just making believe. That gleam is only the gleam of my tears. But it is sharp. When I read it, it stabbed me.
1: Keep away from me, Mary.
0: Dr. Heller said I was perfectly sane. He asked me a lot of questions about
1: no,
0: you. Yes, you. Yes, you. He thought there was something the matter with you more than
1: Stop
0: with
1: that.
0: Me. He caught on to you fast,
1: Mary,
0: he did.
1: Down,
0: Remember
1: please.
0: What you told me, Mary. Carl. You told me that soon I wouldn't know whether it was winter or summer outside, but you made a mistake. It was you who won't know about the weather.
1: Mary.
0: You won't care. You'll
1: please,
0: be satisfied
1: Mary.
0: With just this letter
1: Mary.
0: Close in your heart. No, no. I hate you. I hate you. The way you hated me. Love, Carl. You see? I can. can look straight in your eye now. I can. But you can't look in mine anymore.

0: And so the pattern is played out. And the knife that Carl Watson first placed in his sleeping wife's hand ended up in his own heart. You see, we always try to give you poetic justice along with...
1: Murder!

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0: 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So if you're not getting the iron your body needs, if you feel weak, run down, and are easily upset, get new pep, vigor, and color for only a few pennies a day. 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
3: suspense.
4: Everything went wrong. From the very beginning, everything that possibly could went wrong. Because, you see, I'd already planned for quite a while to kill my wife. The first thing was the doors, and that's funny, too, because that was the thing that had impressed me the most about the new place, the doors. The house was a double bungalow, twin apartments, really. White stucco with two doors in the front center. The doors were exactly alike, made of modern yellow wood, studded with nails. The nails spread out in a tree of life pattern. Tree of life. I can still see Helen standing with her slim, elegant figure silhouetted against the door, and her hair blending with its warm color, and her blue eyes burning with that strange, acquisitive fire I had once mistaken for passion.
5: Isn't it a beautiful door, Jimmy? I really think I'm clever to have found it, don't you? You know, it's definitely the smartest place we've ever had. Well, don't just stand there, darling. Come on, come on. You'll possibly love the inside. You see? See, Jimmy, the entrance hall and the living room can be thrown into one. Jimmy, we can have some stunning parties.
6: Bedrooms to the back?
5: Uh-huh. Three rooms, small dressing room, two baths. Of course, we'll have to buy some new furniture to go with the house. Most of our old pieces simply won't belong.
6: It's awfully dark back here.
5: Oh, nonsense, darling. It's just cloudy today. Besides, you'll love it when you want to sleep late on Sunday. That's why I'm giving you the center room. I'm taking the front one with the dressing room.
6: The corner room with the three windows?
5: Oh, well, that'll be the guest room. Mom and the girls will be coming in ever so often, you know. Then you want to bring home some of your business associates?
6: I never have.
5: Oh, but don't you see? Now you can. Huh? Jimmy Dawson, I'm not going to let you be an old stick in the mud anymore. We're going to have a wonderful winter, darling. There's a young couple in the other part. Her name is Roxborough. I think that's what the agent said. Anyway, I saw her from a distance. She seemed to be a perfectly stunning brunette, just our sort. I imagine four of us will do lots of things together. Oh, darling, admit it. The house is priceless, isn't it?
6: Yeah. Yeah, of course, Helen. But isn't there a small room somewhere where I might do some...
5: Painting?
6: Well, yes.
5: We've discussed this before. It's not healthy for you to bring your work home with you. Besides, it's much too lovely a house to mess up.
6: Oh, I don't mean advertising layouts, Helen. I want to try some real work. Well, creative work.
5: I've told you what I think about it, Jimmy. I want to make your home your castle, darling. I want it to be a place for you to relax away from work. We must concentrate now on gracious living. Of course, it's your home, if you feel you must.
6: No. No, Helen, skip it.
5: Of course, darling. From now on, it's gracious living. Remember?
6: Sure. Gracious living. I'd already begun to make some plans for Helen. For killing Helen, that is. When we moved into the new house 2 weeks later. I rode the Interurban to work that day and left the car with Helen. She said she needed it to move some of our smaller, more breakable treasures. I offered to stay and help her with the moving, but Helen said I'd be in the way. I ate dinner in town and rode the Interurban back. Walked the 7 blocks to my new home. I hated it more with each step I took. When I got there, the shades were down. The lights were out on both sides.
4: which meant Helen was out again. I stood outside for a while, not wanting to go in. Finally, I started up the steps, but the doors made me pause. I suddenly realized I didn't know which was my door. I felt like a fool. Suppose I were to go barging in on the Roxboroughs or whatever their name was. Certainly, they'd think I was a fool. All I could do was choose one of the doors. I was just fumbling at the lock with my key, and when the door opened from the inside, I couldn't see the man who opened it very well, but I could see the gun he held in his hand. It was the biggest gun I've ever seen in my life.
7: Come in.
4: Why, I...
7: Come in.
4: After he closed the door, the man with the gun switched on the lights.
7: Hey, what?
4: Then I saw the other one. He was big, with a lot of black hair and an angry face. He had a gun, too. Kept fooling with it, spinning the cylinder. He was standing in front of the couch trying to hide something. Something lying there, covered with an overcoat. But I knew what it was. I saw the hand trailing down on the floor. A woman's hand.
7: And just who are you?
4: I'm...
8: You heard him. Who are you?
4: Is that my wife?
7: So you're Roxborough, huh? You're supposed to be halfway to Chicago by now.
8: Roxborough? Well, well. Cute, ain't he? Curly hair and everything. Real cute.
4: Look, I made a mistake. You see that...
7: What do you know about that? He thinks he made a mistake, Rico.
8: What kind of mistake you think you made, Curly?
7: What kind of a mistake? You fix this thing all up with our boss the day, the time, the alibi, the works, and then you walk in right in the middle of it. Oh, you made a mistake, all right, Curly.
8: The biggest mistake you ever made in your life.
7: Maybe the last, too, huh, Rico? Maybe the last. Who knows?
4: For a minute, they both just stood and looked at me. Oh, I'd made a mistake, all right. Here I'd gone and stumbled in on the job being done by a couple of hired killers. The job of killing his wife for Roxborough, my neighbor Roxborough. And they thought I was Roxborough. Even that wasn't the worst. As long as they thought I was Roxborough, though, I might be able to make a deal. But if they ever found out I wasn't Roxborough, the end of the line. I had to be Roxborough.
7: Any last words, Curly?
4: Now, wait a minute. Honest, I made a mistake.
8: You said that.
7: We don't like those kind of mistakes in our business. You can see how that would be, can't you?
4: But listen, if it wasn't a mistake, why else would I come home right when...
7: Oh, you can say it. It don't matter now.
8: Right when we're knocking off your wife. Huh, Curly?
7: I bet you I know. I bet she likes to play hero, huh, Rico?
4: Hero?
8: Sure. You come home, you find burglars. That's us. And we just knocked off your wife, so you knock us off. You're a hero. Get it?
7: You ought to be in Hollywood, bud, where they pay for that stuff.
8: Only you better tell Curly that I ain't making it up. Because a poor guy tried that on us once, Curly. The poor guy.
4: But I couldn't have meant anything like that. I don't even have a gun. I ain't even got a jackknife. Listen, we can make some kind of a deal.
8: There's a rod in the desk. Maybe you figured on using that. Huh, Curly?
7: Hey, wait a minute, Rico. Wait a minute. Curly here said something about a deal.
8: I don't like deals. The boss don't like deals. I like the other way. It's cleaner all around.
7: Turn around, Curly.
4: No, wait a minute.
7: Relax, relax. I just want to frisk you this time.
4: He started going over my pockets, and that was all right, till he came to my wallet and took it. My wallet. The driver's license, social security card, every identification under the sun to prove I wasn't Roxborough, but James Dawson. If he ever looked inside, it was finished. I had to do something to distract his attention. I had to do it right then.
7: Hey, where you going?
4: Oh, I just wanted to look.
7: At her?
4: Yeah.
8: Maybe Curly thinks we don't know our jobs, huh, Max?
7: Go ahead. Take a look.
8: Take a good look. Might be somebody you know.
4: I walked over to the couch. I lifted the coat off her face. I looked. And I put the coat back again. I felt sick. I hadn't needed more than that one look to know she was dead. And I knew something else. I knew that my chances of getting out of this alive had just gone down about 90%.
7: Well... Satisfied?
8: He looks kind of sick, Max.
7: Maybe he's the sensitive type.
8: You know, these sensitive guys are funny. They don't mind having it done. Oh, no, that don't worry him a bit. But the guy that does it because he needs a few bucks, he's just a big ape. A guy with no feelings. Ain't that right, Curly?
4: I'm not complaining.
8: He's not complaining. Well, that's something anyway, huh, Max? He's not complaining.
7: Oh, that's good.

0: outside. All right, now, where is it?
1: I think the dressing table.
0: Take a look, Rico.
2: Yeah.
3: Well, well, looky here. He guessed it right on the nose.
0: Oh, Curly, sharp. Sharp he is.
3: And there's some real pretty ice here, too. I bet this was her engagement ring, huh, Curly?
1: You got the stuff. You don't have to talk about it.
0: Oh, you got the wrong attitude, Curly. You knew this was part of the deal. We'd get part of our cut out of the stuff.
3: Hey, I'll tell you what I did with that sapphire, Max.
0: What sapphire?
3: The Allison job, the place you got the garnets.
0: Oh, yeah, yeah.
3: I had it made into a pin for my kid. I gave it to her for graduation. She was crazy about it.
1: Your kid?
3: Sure, I got a couple of swell kids, boy and a girl. Smart, too.
0: Maybe that's the trouble with these sensitive guys, huh, Rico? No kids.
1: I wanted four.
3: She didn't, huh? Well, that's the way it goes sometimes.
0: I bet she'd have figured it a little different if she'd have known how it was going to turn out for her. Huh, Curly?
1: Yeah. Yeah, maybe she would.
0: All right, now listen. We got work to do, the rest of the house. Now, about that deal.
3: Never mind the deal. What are we going to do with him while we're working?
0: I'll leave him in here. You wouldn't try to holler or anything like that, would you, Curly?
1: Oh, no. No, I won't.
0: There, you see, I told you. He's sharp, sharp. He's going to think over the deal while we're gone.
3: I tell you, I don't like it.
0: How do you know? You haven't heard it. Now, listen, Curly. There's two ways. The first is Rico's way, quick and clean. You know what I mean?
1: Yeah, I know.
0: The other way, you pay us $5,000.
1: But I haven't got $5,000.
0: With a setup like this, with the business you got, you can raise it, and you're better, too.
3: I still like my way better.
0: You see what I mean, Curly? Think it over. Come on, Rico.
3: Maybe I better stay here and watch him.
0: If you watch him, who's going to watch me?
3: I see what you mean.
0: And don't try nothing funny, Curly.
3: Because I still like my way better.
1: I like my way better. He knew he wasn't kidding, so did I. They'd already killed once tonight. There was already one dead body in that house. There could be just as easy be another. There could be me.

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2: There I sat, waiting, locked in a bedroom by a couple of hired killers while I ransacked the house for loot. All because I'd just moved into a two-family house with two front doors that had that Tree of Life design on each one, exactly alike. All because these gunmen thought I was my neighbor Roxborough, who had hired them to kill his wife. Well, they'd done their best, all right. There was the dead body on the couch in the front room right now. That was why I had to make a deal, somehow. A dead body. And more than that, if I did manage to put it over, I had to have money to get away. Because I knew I had to go away, far away, for a long time. They had my wallet. There was just the off chance there might be some in the room here somewhere. She must have had money. I started going over the room with a fine tooth comb. The closet, inside of shoes, hat boxes, under the mattress, any place and every place that a woman might be liable to hide money. In the bottom bureau drawer, I found a leather pocketbook. It had two effects.

0: affectionate notes from some guy named Steve, and that was all. I gave up. I went back to sit down in front of the dressing table again. I knocked something on the floor. It was a powder box, one of those musical things that keeps playing some gimmick tune over and over until they run down. There was powder in little heaps spilled on the floor. There was something else. Buried in all that powder is what I'd been looking for. A roll of bills. Nearly $400. I just had about time to put the stuff in my pocket when I heard the two gunmen galloping down the hall.
1: Hold it, Rico.
0: Huh? All right, what's the idea?
2: I'm just a little nervous, I guess. I knocked that thing on the floor, see?
0: Well, put it back together again.
2: Sure.
0: What do you know? He's nervous. What are you nervous about, Curly?
1: My wife's got one of them things, too. Made me get it for her last Christmas.
0: Did it make you nervous like Curly?
1: Curly ain't nervous about that. You got a way to get that $5,000, Curly?
2: I can't get the cash right away.
0: Well, maybe we could take a note, huh, Rico?
1: Huh? Oh, yeah, a note. Sure, maybe we could.
0: Come on, Curly. You're going to come out here and write us a nice little note.
2: All right.
0: Now, sit down there at the desk. Make yourself real comfortable.
1: Maybe you better tell him how the note should go.
0: Oh, yeah. Maybe I should. Now, Curly, all you got to do is write us a nice little note telling how you killed your wife.
2: How I killed my wife?
0: He don't think he did kill his wife.
1: Maybe he thinks we did.
2: But if I did that, you could blackmail me. You could keep blackmailing me.
0: Now, you see, I told you he was sharp. You know, this thing has got to be said right so one can believe it. Right, Curly?
2: Yeah, that's right.
0: That's right. Now, you're going to sit right down there and write how you and your wife was always getting in your hair, you know. You was always having fights, and finally, you had a real big one tonight, and you hit her over the head with a bottle. Only you hit her a little too hard, see?
2: Is that how she...
1: You don't think we use these things unless we have to, do you? It's too noisy.
0: Now, we don't want to cause you no trouble, understand, Curly? We just want to be sure you do raise that $5,000, see?
2: Yeah, I see, but... Well, if it came to a showdown, how would you explain the note?
0: Very sharp, very sharp. You see what I mean, Rico? Curly wants to know, if we turn him in, how do we tell the cops we got the note?
1: Easy. We make a deal with a guy who's got to take a rap for burglary anyway. Says he burgled this place, too, and found the note. We bought it from him. Get it?
2: I get it.
0: Then start writing.
2: For a minute, I sat there thinking. I wasn't too worried about the handwriting. The chances that Roxborough had been fool enough to write anything in his own hand that these mugs had ever seen was pretty slim. And it couldn't do me any harm, writing a confession in another man's name. So I began to write. And I stopped thinking about Roxborough and his wife. Began thinking about Helen and 5 wasted years. The opportunities missed, the friends lost, the time gone down the drain. All because of Helen and what she thought was gracious living. Gracious living. When I got through it, it was a pretty good note.
0: Let me see it. Uh-huh. Okay. It almost sounds like you meant it, Curly.
2: I did.
0: Okay. Sign it.
2: Huh?
0: I said sign it.
2: Sign it? I couldn't sign it. I didn't know Roxborough's first name. They'd know that. One thing they'd be sure to know. I could have cried. To get this far, freedom almost in sight, and then to have it end this way. I just sat there holding the pen.
0: What's the matter? Cold feet?
2: Yeah, maybe.
0: Come on, sign it.
2: Well, I...
1: I'm not K. Roxborough, like that little printed note you sent the boss. The full name.
2: Not K. Roxborough, the full name.
1: What's the K for, Curly?
2: Kenneth? No. No, it's... Kendall. Is that all?
1: No, that's not all.
2: Oh, no, the $5,000.
0: That's the idea. That's my sharp boy, the $5,000.
2: Well, I don't know where I can lay my hands on that much cash tonight.
0: Well, cash was sort of what we had in mind, Curly.
2: I could write you a check.
1: No checks.
0: Hey, wait a minute. I think he's got something there. Yeah, he could date it ahead. He could say he gave it to his wife for a mink coat or something, and it was stolen by them nasty burglars. You could think up something, couldn't you, Curly?
2: You better.
1: Why can't we get the cash from him tomorrow?
3: Because Curly's got to be in Chicago tonight for sure. If the cops nab him for this job, what good is that little note he just wrote us, huh?
1: Oh, yeah. Okay, Curly, write a check.
2: Sure. Sure.
0: To, cash.
2: Yeah. Five thousand. Kendall, Roxborough.
3: Okay. Now we're going to do you a favor, Curly. We're going to take you down and put you on that next train to Chicago.
1: How do we know we won't take a powder and never come back?
3: And leave this nice business of his? Oh, Curly wouldn't do that, would you, Curly?
2: No.
3: No, of course not.
1: Okay, then let's go. I don't like sticking around here with that.
3: She can't hurt you. She can't hurt nobody. Even Curly, if he's smart.
2: They went around wiping off fingerprints, even mine. Now, they were very good about that. And they snapped off the lights, opened the door, snapped that behind them, too.
4: Harvey, are you sure this is the
5: Dawson's
4: new place?
5: Well, no, you said you were.
2: I heard their voices first. Then I saw them. Lillian and Harvey Reynolds. I tried to step back, out of the streetlight, but the two gunmen pushed me forward. I just kept my head down and prayed.
5: What's the matter, Lil?
4: I bumped into someone.
5: Come on, let's go home.
4: I want to know who I bumped into. You know, it's awfully dark, but he looked like Jimmy.
5: Hey, are you Jimmy?
2: No.
5: You see, Lil? Come on, let's go home.
4: I think he's Jimmy. Who are your friends, Jimmy?
2: They're not Jimmy. They're not my friends.
4: Must be relatives. Don't you think so, Harvey? Must be relatives.
5: Oh, come on, Lil. Let's go home.
4: Sounds like Jimmy. If you're not Jimmy, where is Jimmy?
2: I don't know.
4: Oh. Well, I'm going to find Jimmy.
3: I beg your pardon, madam. I think I know where he is.
2: What?
4: Where is he? Where's Jimmy?
3: You're just a little mixed up. Now, if you go five blocks up the street, then four blocks over, it's the big yellow house on the corner.
4: Come on, Harvey. I told you we'd find Helen and Jimmy.
5: Hold on a little. I want to go home.
3: I sure feel sorry for Jimmy if she finds him.
2: So do I. We drove down the station, found that the next train for Chicago was in about 45 minutes. One of them went in with me while I got my ticket. Then we just stood out there in the darkness on the platform and waited. When the train finally pulled in, they walked me down to my car and stood there with me in the vestibule until the train was ready to pull out.
3: Take it easy now, Curly. And about that check.
2: Yeah.
1: It better be good.
3: Yeah. Because if it ain't, we'll be waiting for you when you come back.
2: What did I care where they'd be? I was free. Well, I was going to Chicago, all right. But from there, I was going to catch a train to Detroit. From there, I was going to cross the Canadian border. I was never coming back because I'd made it. I was free. Free. I got into Chicago, all right. And I got a train for Detroit last night. I was walking through the observation car, not paying much attention to anything, except look for a seat, when somebody slapped me on the shoulder.
6: Well, well, well, if it isn't Dawson.
2: Huh?
6: Oh, yes, maybe you don't know me, Mr. Dawson. I know you, at least by sight. I'm your next-door neighbor, Kent Roxborough.
2: Kent Roxborough?
6: Mm-hmm. Well, well, small world these days, isn't it? I suppose you're out this way on business like me, eh? I stayed over in Chicago last night. Got a good room for a change, too. Then I thought I might just as well clear up a couple little things out in Detroit.
2: Listen, Roxborough, I got to talk to you.
6: Of course, old man. Come on, let's find a seat.
2: No, not here.
6: What's the matter, old boy? Trouble?
2: Listen, I ran into those men last night by mistake. Those men you sent to see your wife.
6: What? What in the world are you talking about? I never sent
2: any... Okay, it's all right. I understand why you did it. I was thinking of doing the same thing myself, but I walked in on it by mistake. They told me all about it. They thought I was you.
6: Let's you and me take a little stroll out onto the observation platform, Dawson.
2: Yeah, sure.
6: Now, what's all this, Dawson?
2: I tell you, it was a mistake. The doors, they're exactly alike.
6: Yeah, I remember.
2: I walked in. They thought I was you. They'd already done it. They thought I'd come back to double crosses. So they made me sign a confession that I'd done it in your name.
6: Confession?
2: Oh, it's all right. It's in my handwriting, not yours. I even got your first name wrong. I have to write them a check, too. $5,000.
6: You say they've done it. You know about it.
2: Yeah. Yeah, I saw her. So I'm going away. Canada. I'm never coming back.
6: Yeah. Hey, you're going away, all right, Dawson.
2: No. No, don't shoot that. There's something else. They didn't... Oh. They didn't...
0: They found me beside the tracks this morning. They say I may live until tonight, maybe even a little longer. I guess I can't blame him. The cops picked him up. He'll get his. So will those two hired killers. I guess he thought he had to do it once he knew that I knew. I guess I can't blame anyone but myself. I guess it's what you call retribution. Because I'd planned to kill my wife. I'd have done it, too, I guess. But what he didn't give me time to tell him was that it wasn't me that got the wrong door. It was the gunman. It wasn't me that got into his house. It was the gunman that got into mine. It wasn't his wife they killed. It was mine. Gracious living, Helen had always talked about it. Now gracious dying. I guess that's what you'd call it. Retribution.

0: 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And now this is Ken Niles making a curtain call with the star of tonight's suspense play, Mark Stevens. Mark, I'm sure that Mr. Webster gave the world the word suspense just to describe a dramatic performance such as you've given us here tonight.
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7: Tonight we escape to the waterfront of Havana. And to an underworld where men live and sometimes die by a bizarre code of their own. As Burnham Carter tells it in his exciting story, Night in Havana. Something was wrong. Halfway up the street of Pius Works that evening, I realized that something was wrong. None of the regulars were to be seen. Assuredly, something was wrong. But what? And then I remembered that since I had decided to live an honest life, it was really no concern of mine.
8: As I came abreast of the Why Worry restaurant, I saw the Dutchman, Maru, who owned a cabin cruiser and who was, consequently, a man of some prominence in the smuggling trade. He was standing on the weighing machine near the door, slapping it with his big hands.
9: Ah, tio, you have a penny?
8: A penny? Si.
9: Thanks. Ah, 193 pounds. When I reach 195, I'll switch from beer to coffee. When I hit 190, I go back to beer.
8: It's like the rise and fall of the tide in Havana Harbor.
9: 2 pounds of beer to go. If you're headed for the Cafe Mosca, I'll join you.
8: Well, bueno. Hey, come along.
9: Tio, got a few dollars to lend me?
8: I have not seen any money in weeks. I was hoping to find a purchaser for my gun this evening.
9: Oh, Tio, you're kidding. You're going to sell your gun?
8: Si.
9: How will you live?
8: Honestly.
9: Honestly,
8: Maru,
9: you?
8: Please, you are paying attention. Quiet, you have it. Attention. Quiet.
9: What?
8: There is the police, Lieutenant Molina, across the street.
9: Oh, here they come. Who's that with him?
8: Sergeant Ortiz, newly promoted, very ambitious, and... No, I missed the highlight game last night, Maru. I remained at home and read instead.
10: You, stand where you are.
8: Why, this, Lieutenant Molina and Sergeant...
10: Search this one, Sergeant.
11: Nothing, Lieutenant. This one conceals nothing.
8: Well, you see, I lead a dull and peaceful life.
9: I see that you do. Use your handkerchief, Theo. Your lip's bleeding. They seem upset.
8: I bear them no ill will. They have a hard life, too. It is still bleeding, huh?
9: Yeah. You can doctor it at the Cafe Mosca.
8: They must have been told to get someone for something.
9: You know, I held my breath during that frisk. I was afraid you might be carrying your gun.
8: I was. But when I saw them coming toward us, I put it in your pocket.
9: Oh,
8: may I have it now, please?
9: Yeah. That is not what I would call honorable, Tio.
8: Maru, there is so little honor in this world. One is just not able to toss it about indiscriminately. Tell me, does my lip look bad?
9: Yeah, it's beginning to swell.
8: Amalia will be very upset.
9: Amalia? Who owns the Mosca?
8: Si, we are betrothed.
9: No. I did not know that. Congratulations.
8: Grazie.
9: Come. I buy you a beer. Come on, step up to the bar.
8: Later, brother. Thank you. But now I must see Amalia.
12: Tio, little one.
8: Oh, there's nothing, Amalia. Nothing. The police were in a petulant mood. There is nothing.
12: The police, yes. They were here. A lieutenant. Wait, he gave me his card. Yes, Lieutenant Molina.
8: Tell me, did he mention the cause of all this ill feeling?
12: An American tourista. A very rich one. A very gay one. She has been robbed.
8: And so soon after the police chief let it be known that American tourists were not to be robbed.
12: Si.
8: Amalia, what did she lose?
12: An emerald. An emerald of great size.
8: Oh.
12: She had it in her purse, left the purse in the Calle Diablo. Tio. You had nothing to do with this matter, did you?
8: No, my fair one, nothing. I wish I had.
12: You promised, Tio, you promised.
8: I know, but... Amalia, it's not easy to be honest. I would have been honest years ago, could I have earned money at it.
12: Little one, listen to me. After each of your transactions, they have kept you in the jail. It is like my account books. One malefaction, one payment in jail.
8: See.
12: Now you owe them nothing. There are no debts.
8: But you have a debt. The mortgage of $2,100 on this cafe.
12: Let it be. Little by little, we shall pay it.
8: But there is my pride to consider, my dove. To this marriage... You bring the Cafe Mosca. I bring nothing.
12: Ay, Tio. You bring your love. Is that nothing?
8: Oh, in your eyes, it is much, si, but in the eyes of the bank, it's nada. Who is this American tourista who carries emeralds in her purse? Huh?
12: Mrs. Turner. She's here with her husband. Have great wealth. They came from Miami in their own cruiser. It is called Seabird. And it is almost as large as Maru's. Theo, promise me you will not become involved.
8: I promise that if I do, it will be within the law.
12: Oh, little one, I beg
8: you. It will be within the law, I swear it to you. Did Lieutenant Molina mentioned a reward?
12: No. He said that if I acquired information concerning the emerald, I was to inform either him or Mr. and Mrs. Turner at the... the Hotel Flores.
8: Well, perhaps it would be best to learn whether there is a reward and of a size sufficient to warrant time and effort. I am going to see Senor Turner, Amelie.
12: Dio, little one, I am afraid.
8: Oh, there is nothing to fear. An honest man need never have anything to fear. Let me have Lieutenant Molina's card, my dove. It may help me to impress the Americans.
13: Yes?
8: Senor Sterner.
13: Yeah?
8: I am Lieutenant Molina of the secret police. Here, my card.
13: Well, come in, Lieutenant Molina. Tell me, is there another detective with that name? It seems to me...
8: Well, it is a common patronym, like in your country, Smith.
13: Oh, yes. Well, have you found the emerald?
8: Regrettably, Senor, no. But I would like to talk about it.
13: And I'll call my wife. She's the one who lost it. A knucklehead, Lucille!
14: Here I am! Don't yell so, Ducky!
13: This is Lieutenant Molina of the secret police.
8: Ah, it is a great honor, Senora.
14: Just do that, Ducky. It's just my hand.
13: I saw. Sit down, Lieutenant. You care for a drink?
8: No, thank you. You're not on duty.
13: What's on your mind, Lieutenant? My wife and I have a dinner date
8: tonight. It has occurred to us, the chief and I, that although we will, of course, eventually catch the thief, it will take some time. You understand, there are 1,000 rat holes and rats of many nations and much cunning.
13: We don't have much time. Mrs. Sterner and I are leaving Havana tomorrow afternoon.
8: And that brings me precisely to my point. The matter of a reward.
13: No. Not another nickel. If I can't grease the wheels with $750, they just won't be greased. I'm a reasonable man, Lieutenant, but I'm no sucker.
8: Of course you are not. $750.
14: Ducky, I'm sure the Lieutenant knows his business. If he thinks the reward ought to be boosted, then boost it. I want that emerald back.
13: Now, look, Lucille,
14: I... Would 1,000 be better, Lieutenant?
8: Oh, indeed it would, Senora.
14: Then offer 1,000, Ducky.
8: You see, Senor Stenner, whether I go between...
13: Yeah. I know how it works. Okay, call it 1,000.
8: $1,000? It would not pay the mortgage on the Cafe Mosca, of course, but considering that virtue is said to be its own reward for being, it was handsome. I spent the next 2 hours seeking knowledge of the emerald, but the activities of the police had forced the best of the regulars into hiding, and I learned nothing. And then, as I was walking along the street of souls in the old city, a voice spoke to me from the darkness of the gateway to the ancient convent known as El Corazón.
15: Tio Martinez.
8: Your servant.
15: Got a matter we'd like to talk to you about.
8: We?
15: Him and me.
8: Oh, your pardon. I could not see your friend in the shadows.
15: We got a mutual acquaintance. Georgie Young.
8: Georgie Young? Oh, see. I have not seen him since the profitable years of Prohibition.
15: Before we left Miami, he said to look you up if we ever needed someone to work an angle. He gave us this letter of introduction.
8: Oh, thank you. Strike a match, please.
15: Yeah.
8: A little closer, please. Dear friend Tio, these muchachos are okay. I have a deal with them, just like in the old days, Georgie. Well, you know my name. What is yours?
15: Moore, Gus Moore.
13: My name, none of your business.
15: Stop it, Leo, will you? His name's Leo Ward. We only been here in Cuba a little while.
8: You said that you needed somebody to work an angle.
15: Yeah. We got a shipment on the Florida coast, just beyond Key West. We want it brought here tonight. There's 400 rifles.
8: Please, I am not interested in the nature of your cargo. You tell me that you are importers, and that is all an honest man need know.
15: Yeah.
8: Is it George Young who provides you with the merchandise?
15: Oh, yeah.
8: Just like in the old days. It can be done, gentlemen, but it will cost money, of course. $1,500.
15: That's highway robbery. Let me rough him up a little.
13: Stop it, Leo, will you?
15: Okay, Martinez, $1,500. Cash on delivery.
8: Half of it now.
15: $300 now.
8: I'm sorry, no.
15: Well, that's all the cash we have.
8: How do you propose to get more?
15: How much is this worth?
8: The American Tourista's emerald.
15: Huh? What's so funny?
8: Oh, just the ways of fortune. I'm sorry, you would not understand.
15: You talk too much.
8: Yeah. See, one of my great failings.
15: I can fix that.
13: Cut it out, Leo.
15: Well, how about it? That rock's worth more than $1,200.
8: Oh, much more. But the question is, what can one unload it for? Huh? Tell me, how did you acquire this?
15: A dame I picked up at a bar while her husband was dead drunk.
8: Well, I will make the arrangements. You give me 300 on the emerald.
15: Yeah, you get 300 now as a binder. I'll hand you the stone when you've delivered.
8: Very well, I agree. Now, you listen carefully to me. You will both meet me at the Cafe Mosca at 11 o'clock. Mm-hmm. We shall drive from there to a certain beach where we pick up a boat. Is that clear?
15: Yeah. Leo will meet you.
8: And you?
15: Oh, I'm staying at the van. I got to make arrangements for the truck. I'll meet the boat when it comes back and hand over the emerald. Just tell me where.
8: The beach at Marianao. There's a dirt road. You cannot miss this. Now, 3 hours to Key West, 15 minutes to load, 3 hours back to Cuba. Mm-hmm. The boat will arrive at Marianao by 5 tomorrow morning. Is it well?
15: Yeah. Here's your 300.
8: Much thanks, senor.
13: You know what I do to chappies who talk too much?
15: Stop it, Leo, will you? You'll meet at the Muskie at 11.
8: It will be my pleasure.
13: Well, is that coffee you drink, Maru?
9: Oh, sit down, Tio. Sit down.
13: Yeah.
9: It's coffee, all right. I hit 195 a half hour ago.
13: Well,
9: what's up?
8: If you are not too busy tonight, there's a little shipment to be moved in from Key West.
9: Oh, how much?
8: $1,000 for you.
9: And for you?
8: Only 100.
9: Go on. What do you think? I'm stupid.
8: Oh, you are a devil. One can hide nothing from you. Very well, I receive 150.
9: You.
8: Easy to deal.
9: What time do we leave?
8: Around 11.
9: I'll have support ready just off Guanabaco. You know the dock there?
8: Yes.
9: Rings 1,000 with you.
8: I will give you 1,000 tomorrow, soon after return.
9: Bring it with you, or we do not even leave. Well?
8: I will bring it with me.
9: Good. Have some coffee.
8: No, gracias. It is necessary now to see Amelia. Until 11, then.
9: Until 11.
12: Tio, I was worried, little one. You were gone so long.
8: Oh, I had much business to transact. Oh, Amelia, I am working on a deal, a very big deal. So big that I need $1,000 to swing it.
12: Tio.
8: Sisi, I have 300 and I need 700 more. Amelia, will you lend it to me?
12: I have but 800 in the whole world.
8: Well, lend me 7. Oh, if this deal proceeds as planned, Amelia, you and I will be married this week, and then I shall settle down as an honest cafe keeper.
12: Oh, Tio, for that I would give all the money there is.
15: Where is this boat? I don't see it.
8: Impatient, Senor Walsh. It's the end of the dock.
15: A dock, he calls it. Some crummy dock.
8: Oh, quiet, quiet, please. Maru.
9: Here, Tio.
8: Captain Maru, this is Senor Walsh.
9: Uh-huh. Yeah. You have some money, Tio?
8: Here. $1,000 has agreed. Senor Walsh will guide you to the exact spot at Key West. And, gentlemen, I wish you both a good journey.
15: Save your wishes for somebody else. You're coming with
8: me. No. I make it a point never...
13: I say you are, so does this.
8: I have a repugnance for guns between associates.
15: And I don't trust people who talk so much. You're coming with us. Now get in.
8: I shall do as you say.
15: All right, now you, Skipper.
9: Thank you.
15: Some tub.
9: You'll never see a faster one.
15: How fast?
9: 40 knots.
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16: 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Social Security now provides you with insurance protection with benefits which you'll get when you retire at 65 or when you reach 50 if you're totally or permanently disabled. Social Security also represents family survivor benefits for a serviceman's widow and minor children. The full story of how Social Security works is available in a number of different pamphlets. 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They take only a few minutes to read, and the information you get will help you plan for the future. First of all, you should know what Social Security can mean to your family in the event of your death. And it's important to learn how many years of service you'll need to qualify for this second retirement check. Servicemen can collect Social Security at age 65, but women are eligible at age 62. Have you investigated your Social Security benefits?
2: And now back to Escape and the second act of Night in Havana.
11: In 3 hours, we were passing through the Florida Keys. Maru had no difficulty in following Senor Walsh's directions. There was a place where a finger of land cut into the water, an old rum runner's landing base which I remembered well. A truck was waiting, and three men who came forward as we tied to the hook of rotting planks. Senor Walsh spoke to them briefly, and in 10 minutes the heavy crates were on board and we were off again, clearing the land quietly at a low speed and then roaring into the open.
17: Come on, pour it on, pour it on.
18: I'm giving it full throttle now. Relax, Sonny.
17: Listen, Squarehead.
18: You talking to me?
17: Who else? I don't like for you to call me Sonny.
18: I do it because you're so bright.
17: How would you like a third eye?
11: Senor Walsh, Maru, enough. Carry this as far as you please once we are in trouble. Until then...
18: Yeah, we
11: could
18: win to it first after we
11: land. I led them to the squad, stretched out on the bench in the cockpit, my head on my arms, gazing into the sky, and soothed by the powerful hum of the engines, so steady that they were in themselves a sort of silence. I thought of Amalia, and soft and comfortable she was, and that we were both at the right age for marriage. Steady people who knew that what we had was worth a dozen romantic flights to the moon. And I thought of how now there would be a little money for the raising of the mortgage and the Café Mosca. And then I dozed. And then...
1: What's the matter? How come you cut the motor?
18: Shut up.
1: Tio, are you awake? Do you hear?
11: Si. Where are your binoculars?
1: Binoculars? What are you looking for?
18: Coast Guard.
11: Where are we, Maru?
18: About 2 miles off the coast between Matanzas and Havana.
11: I see them. They're to the west, about the same distance out. What is the time?
18: 4:20. Sun will be up in less than 2 hours. Which way are they heading?
11: I can't. There's a searchlight. They see us.
1: They were tipped off. We're looking for us. Somebody talk. Martinez, shut up.
11: It's radar. They're also equipped. They're heard that. They come to us.
18: Dump the cargo. When they come, we've been fishing.
1: No, every set I got is tied up in those boxes.
18: I said dump the cargo.
1: And I said no, we'll run for it. This boat's faster than that one.
18: At this angle, they have us cut off from the open sea. If we go west, we pass Havana. If we go east, Matanzas. As soon as we move, they may be over help. They call.
1: And I said we'll run for it. Now take the wheel, fat boy, and pour it on. But on, they're moving fast.
18: I command here.
1: No, you don't. This does. Get back to the wheel.
11: Careful, Maru. Careful, he's frightened.
18: Put away your gun, Sonny.
1: Stand where you are.
18: I said...
11: Enough, his spine has cracked like a banana stalk. Enough, I say.
18: Gio. I hurt.
11: Lie down here. Let me see.
18: Well?
11: Ugly, Maru. Very ugly.
18: Help me. To the wheel.
11: Yeah.
18: Then drop the dinghy and roll to shore. I try to make it back to Key West.
11: You need care immediately. We'll both go to shore in the dinghy.
18: But my boat, the Coast Guard.
11: We'll turn it out to sea and set the throttles. She'll give them a run for their money.
18: But when they overtake us, they'll find the cargo. They know the boat is mine.
11: One step at a time, Maru. The moment we will do as I say. First we feed Senor Walsh to the fishes. Then the dinghy goes over the side. Then you and I. I landed the dinghy only a short distance below the place where I'd left the car. Before 5:30, Maru was in good hands, and I was at the Flores Hotel, knocking at the door of the suite occupied by Senor and Senora Stern. At that moment, I would have surrendered all false of profit for this night's labor in return for assurance that only Amalia's $700 would not be lost.
19: Lieutenant Molina, now this is a sweet time.
11: I give you 1,000 apologies, Senor. Only an emergency forces me to do this. We can't get your emerald now. Do you understand?
19: Sure.
11: But... we need your cruiser. You must come with me in your cruiser. And now, I assure you it is our only chance. There is no danger, Senor.
19: All right, I'll get dressed.
11: I'll be waiting for you across the street in the black touring car. You come quickly, wear dark clothes, bring the money. But quickly, Senor, quickly.
20: We're bound for the beach called Marianao.
19: Never heard of it.
20: Has a wooden pier. Should be
8: just about light enough to distinguish.
19: You're right.
8: Hey, you have brought the cash.
19: Yeah. How much do I have to pay?
8: The maximum, senor, $1,000. They would not do it for less, I am sorry.
19: No, it's okay. I didn't think you could keep him down even to that. Am I on course?
8: Yes, yeah, exactly on course.
19: We are almost there.
8: I think that you had better give me the money now.
19: It's in my right hip pocket, Lieutenant. Help you.
8: Much thanks. Senor, I am sorry that our original laxity in guarding the possessions of your wife has put you to all this trouble.
19: Oh, forget it. It's one piece for the rest of the trip. I've had a lousy time.
8: Oh, I am most sorry. We naturally prefer to have the tourists love Cooper.
19: No, it's not your fault. I was mostly too drunk to see anyone.
8: I have always tried. Senor, there is more than $1,000 in this pocket. There is $1,100.
19: Oh, yeah. I meant to tell you. The $1,000's for the emerald, the other $100's for you, for all of your courtesy and attention.
8: Oh, regulations forbid me to accept, senor. But since it would be discourteous, much thanks. We are past Amanitas now, I think. Yes, there is the dock. Here, let me take the wheel.
19: There's someone on shore is blinking a light there. Three times.
8: I have noticed it.
19: Hey, what are you doing? Heading out to sea?
8: No. I will back in. So. And now comes the most important part, sir. Now, when I bring the boat to a halt at the dock, you must take the wheel and keep your hand on the throttle with the motor running. And when I say to you, now, you throw in the clutch and full speed ahead. Do you understand, sir?
19: Well, sure, but why? It's all arranged, isn't it?
8: See, it is arranged, and this is the most crucial part of the arrangement.
19: Okay, whatever you say, Lieutenant.
8: All right, you take the wheel. Now, remember, keep your hand on the throttle.
19: Yeah, don't forget easy.
8: Here comes my man along the dock now. Remember, when I say now.
19: Go ahead, let's get this over with.
8: Senor Moore.
20: Martinez.
8: Si, everything has gone well.
20: Where's Walt?
8: At the wheel.
20: Oh, good. Throw me a line. I got my boys to start unloading.
8: First, before you tie us up, we will conclude our affair. Huh? You have the emerald for me?
20: Oh, yeah. Here, take it.
8: Good. Much thanks. Here's our cable. Make fast the boat, huh?
20: Yeah, I got it.
8: Now, senor, now! Lie down on the deck.
20: What?
8: But quickly, you will not be surprised forever. Lie down, stay there.
20: Well, I don't understand.
8: I think we'll soon be out of range.
19: Hey, you lead an interesting life, Molina.
8: At this moment.
19: When I saw you handing the cable, I was sure I took the stern off her as soon as I gave it throttle.
8: Well, senor, I took the precaution to untie it on our side first. Look, the sun is rising.
21: Senor,
8: do you know of any satisfaction to compare with that accompanying it? Good job, well done. Three days later, I was sitting at a table in the Cafe Moscow with Maru. His wounds still trouble him, and he had lost much weight. A matter he was remedying as quickly as he could.
22: Two more beers.
8: Make it three. Visitor boat. No. Don't turn your head. It's Lieutenant Molina.
22: Oh, they found my boat.
8: You are ready with the story.
22: It was stolen while I was ill. I know nothing of it.
8: Bueno. I will testify to it. No, Maru. I have lost my taste for reading. I now spend most evenings at the highlight games, and I find
22: that Maru. Yeah? The Coast Guard has found a boat that belongs to you. Do you have so many that one may be lost without your feeling the necessity of reporting?
23: I've been ill. I've not been down to the harbor these 3 days.
22: I have a question to ask.
23: Ask it, sir.
22: They found several large crates on board.
23: They did?
22: Do you know what we discovered in them? Scrap metal.
23: Scrap metal? Use it for ballast. Careful, Bill.
8: I see. To celebrate my wedding, which occurs this afternoon.
22: So I have heard. You are going to lead an honest life, do you?
8: See. I have been experimenting with it, and I find that it suits me.
22: Well, keep it confidential. Otherwise, the budget for the police department may be cut to the bone.
8: Goodbye, Lieutenant. Go with God.
23: You heard what he said? The crates contain scrap metal.
8: I'm not surprised. In the note my friend Georgie Young sent to me, he wrote that he was in on a deal just like in the old days.
23: Huh?
8: Well, in the old days, He sold many a bootlegger barrels of whiskey which contained only water. In that way, you see, he did not break the law and may be said to have earned his money honorably. As I may be said to do, too.
23: You call owning a cafe earning money honorably?
8: Well, it depends on the clientele. Huh? And in that respect, Maru, perhaps it would be better after the wedding, of course, if you took your custom elsewhere.
23: Suppose I tell you that from now on, I will be as honest as you yourself. Will you let me patronize this bar?
8: Oh, gladly, Maru. But, of course, I will be doubly watchful of the cash register.

0: Escape is produced and directed by William N. Robeson. Tonight we have presented Night in Havana by Burton Carter, adapted for radio by Walter Brown Newman. 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Also heard were Ted Von Eltz, Bill Conrad, Jeff Corey, and Jack Webb. Good night, then, until the same time next week when once again we offer you Escape.
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6: Good evening, friends of the Inner Sanctum. This is your host to welcome you through the squeaking door. What's that? You're scared. Don't be frightened. Why, we've been beating our brains out to make things pleasant for you. Yes, take that fellow lying on the floor. Now, that's a nice guy, really solicitous. He put a bullet through his head because he didn't want you to be bored. Oh, you don't like that pretty lady hanging from the chandelier? Well, we'll fix that. We'll cut her down and nail her to the wall. Then she'll be a pin-up girl. And now, friends, do whatever it is that you do when fear fastens cold fingers on your spine. A cigarette, perhaps, or a handkerchief to twist. Anything to brace you against tonight's tale of horror. An original radio play written especially for Inner Sanctum by Michael Sklar and called Death is a Double Crosser. Our star tonight is Lawson Zerbe, who plays the part of Harry Smith, murderer.
7: I looked at the blood-splattered mallet still gripped in my hand and down at Marie's body. It was like coming out of a bad dream, only to go into a nightmare. Instead of using a mallet to cut the King Midas diamond, I'd used it to murder my wife. And the big diamond was still in the vise, still sparkling in the light of the work lamp, still tormenting me with the glow of its inner fires. The thing was evil. Anderson had warned me.
8: All alone here. It's perfect for you.
7: No family?
8: No wife, no children, no friends. He never goes out except on business, and no one ever comes to see him.
7: Sounds good to me, Murray.
8: Good. It's perfect. I'll tell him you just got out of the Army. He won't ask questions. He'll never find out you were in prison.
7: What does he do for a living?
8: He's a diamond cutter.
7: A diamond cutter? You don't say.
8: He was famous once.
7: Diamonds.
8: He doesn't cut little ones, Harry. Only the great big diamonds worth thousands of dollars.
7: I moved in with Marie, and for a while everything was quiet. I didn't mind the quiet after that 5-year forgery rap in Sing Sing. Then one day the peace and quiet ended. I met old Anderson on the steps going down to the street.
9: Good morning, Harry.
7: Oh, hello, Mr. Anderson. Hey, you look all excited. Some good news come your way?
9: I hope so, Harry. Of course, I can well afford to be idle, but it would be pleasant to work again. And it's nice to know that people still remember you.
7: Is it a job?
9: Wonderful job. If I get the assignment, well, I'm sure I'll get it. He couldn't give it to anyone else.
7: A diamond?
9: One of the largest diamonds in the world. The King Midas Stone, discovered last year in the Kimberley Fields. It was purchased recently by Johnson, the multimillionaire. I'm on my way to his home to discuss the cutting.
7: Wow, good luck. I sure hope you get the job, Mr. Anderson. The next afternoon, Anderson invited me up to his workroom. On the bench was a square of black velvet covered by a white cloth. Something big was underneath that cloth. Anderson lifted it. And for the first time, I saw the King Midas diamond.
9: What do you think of it, Harry?
7: For a second, I couldn't talk. The blood was pumping too fast.
9: 215 carats. When I'm finished cutting, it'll be reduced to 125.
7: How much will it be worth?
9: Diamond like that? You could get $100,000. And no questions asked.
7: That's funny. It's kind of oily on the surface, but down inside it gleams like it's on fire.
9: Does it frighten you?
7: Yeah. Stone like that does things to me.
9: The story of great diamonds is a history of intrigue, violence, murder.
7: You said something about cutting it.
9: I'd have to study the King Midas until every detail of the task is clear in my mind. Then just a few light blows of the mallet on the chisel, and the result will be a flawless diamond.
7: How long will it take?
9: Oh, I should say about 2 months, Harry.
7: I went downstairs to Marie. One look at me and she knew something had happened. I told her my plan.
8: If they catch you, they'll send you back to jail.
7: They won't catch me. I've got it all figured out. This is our chance. He told me himself that the diamond will be worth $100,000 when he's finished.
8: $100,000?
7: Yeah. No more pots and pans and scrubbing floors. No more passing phony checks. We'll be set for life, Marie.
8: How are you going to go about it?
7: I'll wait until he's finished cutting the diamond.
8: How will you know when he's finished? You'd have to know the exact time. If you waited too long, he might turn it over to the owner, Mr. Johnson. Then where would you be?
7: Don't worry. I've got that figured out, too.
9: So you want to become a diamond cutter, Harry?
7: If you'll teach me the work, Mr. Anderson, I promise it won't be any bother. All I want to do is watch you while you go about cutting the King Midas.
9: Diamond cutters aren't made overnight. Takes a great deal of time. I spent 50 years learning the craft.
7: Oh, please, Mr. Anderson, you don't know what this means to me.
9: Well, all right, Harry. I'll let you watch me as I work.
7: So that's how it began. Every day for 2 months, I went upstairs and watched Anderson as he studied the King Midas diamond.
9: Cleavage must take place along planes parallel to the octahedron bases of the crystal.
7: Step by step, he explained the job, how he would split it, where he would place the notches so that the diamond would split along the exact lines he wanted. He went over every detail again and again and again. Finally, he cut
9: cut the notches for the splitting. Slowly, carefully. And then he placed the diamond in the vise. He got out the chisel and the mallet and placed them on the workbench. It was like a wedding ceremony. I was on fire. I couldn't wait. Just a few taps with the mallet, and it's done.
3: Are you going to do it now?
9: No, Harry. Tomorrow.
3: Tomorrow.
9: Tomorrow, tomorrow. He kept putting it off. Then I realized what it was. He was scared. He couldn't trust his unsteady hands. It hit me like a ton of brick. He was never going to cut that diamond.
8: You're so smart. What are you going to do now?
3: I'm going to cut the diamond myself.
8: You?
3: Yeah, me. I know how to do it. It's all set. There's nothing to it.
8: But what about Anderson?
3: We don't need Anderson anymore.
8: You mean?
3: Yeah.
8: But that's murder.
3: So it's murder. They'll never pin it on us. I've figured out a way to do it without leaving any trace behind. We went upstairs. Anderson was standing where I left him at the workbench. He was so lost in thought that he didn't hear us come in.
8: He isn't looking. Get it over with.
3: All right.
9: Let go of me.
3: I don't like to do this, Mr. Anderson, honest.
9: Bertie, stop it.
8: It's no use, Mr. Anderson.
9: I don't. Please.
3: I beg for mercy. He fought back, but it was useless. I had a firm grip on his neck, both hands, and he was an old man. I squeezed tighter till his voice was cut off. His body stopped thrashing around. I held him like that a couple of seconds more. For good measure.
8: You can let go of him now. He's dead, Harry.

0: Dr. Harry Smith and his charming wife. Such nice people. They killed old Anderson, the diamond cutter, to steal a piece of ice worth $100,000. And unless they have a lot of another kind of ice handy, they'll have to do something fast to get rid of the body.
1: We carried Anderson's body down to the cellar and broke open the brick wall. Placing the old man's body behind it, we bricked it up again. Then we went through my plan. I wrote a suicide note.
2: To whom it may concern, I, Olaf Anderson, because I failed in the task of cutting the King Midas diamond, have decided to take my life. When this note is found, I will be dead.
1: It was easy for me, a professional forger, to fake the suicide note in Anderson's handwriting. I had him say he was going to end it all in the river and that he was taking the diamond with him to his death. And that night, Marie and I took a walk across the footpath over the Hudson River Bridge. When we reached the middle,
2: got the suicide note in Anderson's overcoat pocket?
1: Yeah.
2: No cars coming from either direction. Now's a good time to drop it.
1: There. Cops will find the coat and figure that he took it off before he climbed the rail and jumped.
2: All right. Come on, hurry. Let's get away from here.
1: We went home. Marie telephoned police headquarters and asked for the Missing Persons Bureau.
3: Hello? I want to report a missing person. The man I work for, Olaf Anderson. Yes, Anderson, I'm his housekeeper, and I'm worried because it's so late and he hasn't come home. My name? Mrs. Harry Smith.
1: We went to bed. I guess we would hear from the police the next morning, and I was right.
3: Yes, what is it?
4: Megan is the name, lady. Detective Joe Megan, Missing Persons Bureau.
3: Oh, yes, come in.
4: Are you the party who reported a man named Olaf Anderson missing?
3: Yes. Did you...
4: Did we find him? I think so. I'd like you folks to come down to the morgue with me.
3: The morgue?
1: What for?
4: They've got a body down there. Body of an old man that fits the description of Anderson. It was fished out of the Hudson River early this morning. You might be able to identify it. Here we are, folks. Before I lift the sheet on this slab, I ought to warn you. This stiff ain't exactly pretty.
1: We can stand a little shock, Megan.
4: I just thought, the lady...
3: I'm all right.
4: Okay, then. Well, you recognize him?
3: His face is gone like he went through a meat chopper.
4: Most of his clothes were gone, too, when we got him. Poor guy must have got caught in the propeller of a passing ship.
1: Hurry. It's Mr. Anderson.
3: Harry.
1: Don't you recognize a pants? They're from that old suit he always used to wear.
3: Oh, yes. Yes, you're right.
4: So you can identify him, eh?
1: I'm sure that's Mr. Anderson.
4: Well, I guess that closes the case. Suicide. Body recovered. And a great big hunk of diamond at the bottom of the Hudson River.
1: It was a lucky break for us. We were in the clear, and the King Midas diamond was ours. We went back to the house. I took the diamond up to the workroom, and I placed it in the vise. I got out the mallet and the chisel. I thought it would be easy to cut the stone. Until I tried.
3: Well, what are you waiting for?
1: My hand is shaking. I'm kind of nervous. Things have been coming too fast. Let's put this off until tomorrow. I know I said I'd do it tonight, but...
3: But what?
1: I don't feel so well tonight, Marie.
3: You're lying. How long are you going to keep this up?
1: I take it easy.
3: You said you knew how to do it.
1: I do.
3: Well, then cut it. For heaven's sakes, get it over with.
1: Don't rush me.

0: and I make a mistake, it'll cost us $100,000.
1: You've been putting it off for 3 days now, Harry. First this and then that. There's always something. You've always got a reason for not cutting that diamond.
0: Now listen, Marie, I've got to be careful. Knowing how to cut the diamond is one thing. Doing it is another.
1: You're scared. That's what's the matter with you.
0: Don't say that.
1: You're frightened. Look at your hands. See how they shake. Well, you can hardly hold the mallet and chisel. You're as bad as Anderson was.
0: She was right. My hands were shaky, just like Anderson's before I killed him. I tried for control. I told myself the diamond was nothing but a chunk of carbon crystal. I placed the chisel against the stone. I raised the mallet. But I couldn't bring it down.
1: Now what are you waiting for?
0: I don't know how hard to strike.
1: A gentle blow. That's what you said Anderson told you.
0: I can't do it.
1: You can't do it. Of course you can. Don't be a stupid fool. There's nothing to it.
0: She went wild. She began to shake my arm and scream at me. But her voice seemed to come from a distance. I kept staring at that diamond as though I were hypnotized. My throat was dry as dust. I was dizzy. Pinpoints of fire shot across my eyes. The diamond was doing things to me that was driving Marie crazy. Suddenly, I couldn't stand it. Her voice snapped something in my mind.
1: You fool, you stupid idiot. Don't stand there like a silly...
0: Shut up.
1: Don't you dare shout at me.
0: Shut up. I've had all I can take from you.
1: Why, of all the nerve, you... Harry. Put down that mallet. Stay away from me. I didn't mean those things I did. Take as much time as you like. Don't. Harry.
0: I'm sorry. I lost my head. Murray, say something. He's dead. I killed him. I took her body down to the cellar, reopened the wall, placed her body with Anderson's. I'd hardly finished putting the bricks back into place when the front doorbell rang. I cleaned my hands, went upstairs, opened it.
2: Hello, Smith.
0: It was Megan, the detective. He came in, looked around suspiciously, and closed the door behind him.
2: What's the matter with you, Smith?
0: Me?
2: Yeah, you. You look sick.
0: Me sick? I never felt better in my life.
2: It's the light. Is your wife at home?
0: No, she isn't.
2: Expect her home soon?
0: Why, no. No, she went to Baltimore to visit her mother.
2: Left kind of suddenly, didn't she?
0: What are you driving at, Megan?
2: Take the chip off your shoulder. Nobody's picking on you yet.
0: What do you mean?
2: This Anderson suicide.
0: You said the case is closed.
2: It's closed until this morning. Now, there's a couple of angles in the case that don't make sense. I'm not even sure the old guy we pulled out of the river is Anderson.
0: But I identified him.
2: Sure you did. Yesterday, a guy named Keeler showed up at the morgue and swore that same body was his father.
0: It must be Anderson. A suicide note.
2: Suicide note said Anderson was killing himself because he made a mistake and ruined the King Midas diamond.
0: There. Don't you see?
2: But Anderson never got the job of cutting that diamond.
0: Hey, what? Say that again.
2: Anderson never was commissioned to cut the King Midas diamond. How do you like that?
0: It can't be. He told me himself.
2: I got that information straight from the owner, Mr. Johnson.
0: I don't believe it.
2: Johnson was out of town until this morning. I got in touch with him, making a routine check on the facts. He told me he never commissioned Anderson to cut the stone. Said Anderson was too old and unreliable to be trusted with the job.
0: But I saw the diamond. Saw it on Anderson's workbench.
2: The diamond you saw must have been a phony.
0: A diamond. Still upstairs in the workroom. Still waiting to be cut. I couldn't believe it was a phony. I wouldn't believe it. It had to be the King Midas. Megan was getting more and more suspicious. I had to act fast before he got down to the cellar and noticed the fresh plaster on the wall. I had to make sure about the diamond. I'd gone too far now to back out. I hit Megan on the head with an andiron. He was unconscious. I dragged his body into the closet and locked the door. Upstairs in the workroom, I grabbed up the chisel mallet. No time to think now, no time to be frightened. I had to know if that diamond was a King Midas. I put the edge of the chisel to one of the cleaving grooves and struck with a mallet.
3: It chips
0: like glass. It is glass. Negan was right.
3: I went through all this for nothing. The whole thing was clear now. Anderson had lied to me. He had lied even to himself.
0: Yeah, that was it. He had been unwilling to admit even to himself that he was no longer good enough to be trusted to cut the King Midas diamond. He was nuts. And he made up that crazy story. And I swallowed it.
2: There was one thing left to do. I had to get away. As far away as possible and as fast as I could. I ran to the stairs.
4: Going somewhere, Smith?
2: Make it.
4: Oyster hands. Get him up higher.
5: Now, come on down here. That's close enough.
2: How'd you get out of the closet?
5: No trick at all to force that door when I recovered from the crack on the head you gave me. That sock did something for me, Smith. You know, it gave me a brand new angle on this case.
2: A new angle?
5: Yeah. How's this? You thought Anderson had the King Midas diamond. So you killed him for it and planted that phony suicide note on the bridge. You know, we almost fell for it.
2: No, you killed Anderson. I wouldn't be at all surprised if you murdered your wife. And all for a phony 5 and 10 cents store diamond.

hammer and the anvil. You know, he never should have lost his head and murdered his wife. No, because now it looks as though he's going to have to lose the rest of it. Yes, right now, Harry is really harried. And when the state executioner gets him, he'll be fit to be tied in a noose.

0: thank you, Mr. Host, for an enjoyable performance in our mystery theater. This is Hunter Galloway saying good night. Sleep tight.
1: Well, Oscar Otto, the loquacious limousine, and in top form.
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0: Bob Cranston, wealthy young man about town. As the shadow, Cranston is gifted with hypnotic power to cloud men's minds so that they cannot see. Cranston's friend and companion, the lovely Margot Lane, is the only person who knows to whom the voice of the invisible shadow belongs. Today's story, The Man Who Lived Twice.
1: All right, you guys, turn in.
2: Okay.
1: Come on, turn in. Don't let me hear any more noise out of
2: here. Hey, Slasher, get in your bunk, will you? That screw is looking for trouble tonight. Hey, Slasher, what are you doing?
3: Just killing time.
2: Huh? Hey, what's that you're tearing up?
3: The calendar.
2: Oh, I was... Hey, that's my calendar. You're tearing up my five-year calendar.
3: I told you I was killing time, didn't I?
2: Well, what's the idea?
3: To come back. We ain't going to be needed.
2: Huh?
3: We ain't going to be here that long.
2: What do you mean, Slasher?
3: Mike, we're breaking out of this can tomorrow.
1: All right. Bring it up. Head of the yard.
3: Mike, you got it all straight now?
2: Yeah, I think so.
3: Oh, we better go over once more because that truck's going to be ready in a minute.
2: Okay. We walk over easy, like so we're near the gate.
3: Like we're doing now?
2: Yeah, like we're doing now.
3: Uh-huh.
2: Then we edge up to that delivery truck.
3: Right.
2: We wait till the driver starts the truck.
3: Check.
2: Then when they open the gates and the truck starts, we jump in the driver's seat.
3: Yeah.
2: We slug the driver, step on the gas, and that's all there is to it.
4: Hey, Mike.
2: What?
4: You guys want to play ball?
3: No.
4: Come on, we're going to play ball.
3: We don't want to play.
4: Well, we got seven
3: guys. Come on, will you? Come on, Mike.
2: Hey, that truck's getting on the way. They're opening the gates.
3: Yeah,
2: come on. He's heading for the gates now.
4: So are we.
2: Grab him, Mike.
1: Hey, get off this truck.
2: Yeah. Let's go, Mike.
5: Hey. Stop those doors. We're making a trade. Shut those gates.
4: We're going to make it. We're going to make it.
2: Mike, what's the matter? Mike,
3: They got you, eh? Well, I'm afraid this is where you get off, kid. I'm not carrying any extra freight.
2: Hey, Slasher, what are you doing?
3: I'm getting rid of you, Mike.
2: Oh, no,
3: I'm
2: no.
3: Sorry, kid. It's got to be done.
2: Oh, Slasher!
6: What's wrong, sir?
3: Hold that door to the pickup.
6: What?
3: Hold it.
6: Now, just a minute. Let me out of here.
3: No, you don't, brother. I want that bag you carry.
6: No.
3: Give me that bag.
6: Now,
3: look here. Come on, sir. I'm going to give you something to remember me by.
6: Put away that knife.
2: Oh, no. No.
3: Just for trying to run away with that payroll, sissy, you're going to get a souvenir from this slacker. That's what you get, copper, for trying to put the cuffs on a slacker.
1: I tell you, Cranston, that guy's made a complete monkey out of me and the entire department.
7: Yes, yeah, so I've adjusted it.
8: Have you uncovered any trace of him at all?
1: No, Margot. And I'm honest enough to say that I don't expect to.
7: You mean you're admitting defeat?
1: No, but I've had dealings in the past with Slasher Evans. I spent almost 5 years trying to catch him last time.
8: Only to see him break out again.
1: Yeah.
7: Well, to what do you attribute his elusive powers to me, huh?
1: Well, he's smart. Plenty smart. I gather from his background that he came from a rather decent family, even had a college education.
7: Oh, does that qualify him to be a master criminal?
1: Oh, but it helps. It helps. Gives him a greater field to work in. See, the guy can get in any place. He'll do one job in a silk hat and tails, and the next in overalls. One victim will describe him as a mug, the next as a high-toned gentleman.
8: But why is he so difficult to catch, Commissioner?
1: Well, first, because he always works alone.
7: Yes, I've noticed that.
1: And second, whenever the boy makes a good score, or makes five or six big holes in a row, he disappears.
7: You mean he just retires?
1: Yeah, that's it. And whenever the dough runs out, why, he starts operating again.
8: It's a good system.
1: Yeah. Not for me, it ain't.
7: How much did he get on his recent rampage?
1: Too much. That's why I don't think I'll ever find him. His last jobs have brought him over $400,000, all in cash.
8: Well, that's enough to retire for life.
1: Yeah, even for a guy like Slasher Evans.
7: Oh,
1: Mr. Weston speaking.
7: Yes.
1: Huh? His brother. Say, is it the rip? Ah, see? Yeah, I'd be glad to come over. Just give me your address. Hotel Grand. Yeah, thanks. Right away. Goodbye.
9: Say, maybe I'm getting a break.
7: How's that?
9: A man on that phone just told me he was Slasher Evans' brother.
8: Really?
9: Yes, he just came in this morning from the West Indies. Said that he'd heard his brother had escaped and that he had some information about him that might help me to find him.
7: Where were we waiting for? Come on, Commissioner. Perhaps Mr. Slasher Evans isn't as elusive as you think.
10: You all think it unusual that a man should be willing to give information that might result in the imprisonment of his own brother, but, well, I have very good reason to do so.
7: Why?
10: My brother has always hated our family. And just as long as he is out of prison, our future, in fact, our very lives are in danger.
7: How did you learn of your brother's escape, Carl?
10: Well, I was at my home in Trinidad. I heard it on a radio broadcast.
7: Is the family name Carlton or Evans?
10: Carlton, the Evans is an alias.
9: Well, just what is this information you have for us, Mr. Carlton?
10: Well, it's probably a shot in the dark, but I have an idea where my brother might be hiding.
9: Yeah? Where?
10: In a small town in Louisiana.
8: What would he be doing down there?
10: Well, you see, when we were children, we had a nursery, a Creole. She was very fond of my brother. After we grew up, she returned to a Louisiana home.
9: So?
10: So I know for certain that in the past, my brother has found refuge there. I think if you were to send one of your men down there, Commissioner, you might turn up something.
9: Well, that isn't exactly a red-hot lead, Mr. Carlton.
7: I disagree with you, Commissioner. I think it's a very excellent lead.
9: Well,
7: in fact, if you don't wish to send a detective, I'd be willing to investigate it myself.
9: Okay. Okay, Grant.
10: I think I should warn you, Mr. Cranston, that if you do encounter my brother, be extremely careful. When he is cornered, he displays a talent with a knife that is hand in the kitchen.
7: Oh. Thanks for the warning.
10: I might also add that none of us in the family would grieve if you brought back word that my brother was.

0: must be the house, Margot. Right ahead.
1: Mom, do you think anyone lives in that place?
0: Oh, Mrs. LaFont, the nursemaid does, according to the man in the village.
1: Should we walk across the yard or swim?
0: I'm sorry to have brought you out in weather like this, Margot.
1: Oh, stop. Lamont, do you really think we'll find the slasher here?
0: We might. But don't worry, Margot. I'm prepared for it. Now, we better let Mrs. LeBart know we're here.
2: What is it? What is it? What you want, huh?
0: Are you Mrs. LeBart?
2: Oui. Who are you?
0: This is Miss Lane. I'm Lamont Cranston.
2: I have never heard of you.
0: Well, we've heard of you, Mrs. LeBart. We'd like to talk to you.
2: How have you heard of me? From who?
0: From John Cox.
2: Oh, come in.
0: Thank you. Will you go in, Margot?
2: Thanks. In there. And now you will sit here, please.
1: Thank you.
2: Out of the room, Felice, go.
0: Oh, what a beautiful cat.
2: You did not come here to admire my cat. Now you please get to the reason for your visit.
0: Well, we were sent here by John Cobb.
2: You have already told me that. Felice, you get away from that woman. You leave her alone.
1: Oh, that's all right. She's just rubbing against me. She seems to like me.
2: She is a deceptive animal, Mamzelle. First, she gives you her affection, then she slashes you with the claws.
0: Oh? Perhaps she learned that trait from someone else.
2: Who do you mean?
0: The man who calls himself the Slasher.
2: Slasher?
0: Yes, he's better known to you as John Carson's brother.
2: I don't know what you talk about.
0: I think you do.
2: You come here to question me, is that it?
0: I am seeking information, Mrs. LeBart.
2: I also get no information here. I am not enjoying you or your conversation, Mr. Cranston. I must ask you both to leave.
0: Now, just a minute, Mrs.
2: You hear
0: LeBart.
2: What I said. Now, you leave. You leave at once. Who is there? Who is entering this house?
1: Emil,
2: why are you here? Is something wrong?
0: What's the matter with him?
2: Oh, he's not the father. Emil, is that letter for me? Give it to me. You need help. Carinom, you people, why are you still here, eh? You get out of my house for the last time, I tell you, get out.
0: Very well, Mrs. LeBart. We're leaving. Come along, Margot.
1: I know.
0: Perhaps you'll give us the information we desire some other time.
2: There will be no other time.
1: Yes. Well, what do you now, Lamont?
0: That message, Margot. I'm sure it was from the Slasher.
1: Really?
0: Yes. And that man, Emil, must know where he's hiding.
1: That's possible, Lamont.
0: I think it's time for the Shadow to enter this case, Margot. To trace our friend the Slasher to his hideout. You see, sir, we thought the best place to get our information would be from the chief of police.
3: Yes, of course. Now, who is it you're seeking? What's his name?
0: His name is Emil.
3: And his last name?
1: I'm afraid we don't know it.
3: Well, now, we have many Emils in the parish. If you don't know the last name, I don't think that I'll know.
0: Perhaps a description would help.
3: Well, yes, it would.
0: Well, he's short, heavy set, and has lost the power of speech.
3: Oh, Emil Blondo. That's who you mean.
0: Emil Blondo, eh? Now, what can you tell us about him?
3: Well, I can tell you plenty. That man has caused us much trouble in his day. Much trouble.
0: How?
3: Until his accident several years ago, he was a member of one of the worst murderous gangs of smugglers and rum runners that I've ever encountered.
0: Oh, I see. What was this accident?
3: He was shot in a gang fight. The bullet penetrated his brain, robbed him of his memory and his power of speech.
0: And since that time?
3: Well, he's been little more than an imbecile. Living in a shack somewhere among the bayous.
0: Well, where is the shack?
3: Well, now to tell you the truth, I've never bothered to find out. People seldom venture into the bayous, even the police.
0: Oh, then you have no idea where he lives?
3: No, but you might watch for him in the village.
0: I see. Well, thank you very much, sir.
3: Not at all, sir. Sorry, I can't be more helpful.
0: Well, that's all right. Come on, Margot.
3: Good day, sir.
1: Goodbye.
0: Good day.
1: Well, that was a dead-end street.
0: Yes. I guess we'll have to find out about Emil from our Mrs. LeBart. And that, Margot, is going to be a job for the Shadow.
2: C'est toi, Felice. Ah, what is wrong with you, Felice? Why you act so strange, huh? What was that, too, lad?
4: I trust that you'll pardon this intrusion, Mrs. Labard.
2: See no one, yet someone spoke.
4: Yes. Yes, Mrs. Labard. I spoke.
2: Who are you? Where are you?
4: I'm standing right here beside you. In the shadows. You shall know me by that name.
2: I shall know you by that name, a shadow.
4: Yes.
2: Just come again. Again, I am hearing voices. Let's pull myself together.
4: Do not be alarmed, Mrs. Labard. The voice that you hear is a friendly one.
2: Why has this happened?
4: I wish to talk to you. Talk to you about your life long ago.
2: Very well, very well.
4: I want to talk in particular about a young boy named Carlton.
2: Everett Carlton?
4: Yes. You were very fond of that boy, weren't you?
2: But of course, he was a darling boy.
4: Your affection for him was so great that you have even forgiven the mistakes he made.
2: Yes.
4: You have sheltered him here in the past when he's come to you in trouble, haven't you?
2: I have. He needed my help.
4: And now you're giving him that help again.
2: Yes.
4: Where is he now? Where is Everett Carlton, Mrs. Labard?
2: I not know.
4: But you've heard from him. You know that he's near.
2: Oui, but I do not know where.
4: Then it's Emile who knows his hiding place, is that it?
2: Emile? Oui, Emile know.
4: And where can Emile be found?
2: At the shack.
4: Where is that?
2: In the bayous, the point where two rivers meet.
4: Are you certain that you're telling me the truth?
2: Yes. What is wrong now? Wait. Oh, you sent someone in this room, Miss Bartley. But speaking at someone.
4: Yes, she sees me, Mrs. Labard.
2: Then you are not a voice. You are human, a flesh and blood being who has tricked me into revealing forbidden secrets.
4: I did not employ any tricks, Mrs. Labard.
2: If I could see you, I would kill you or slash you to pieces.
4: Just as your Everett Carlton might do, as he has done in the name of Slicer Evans.
2: I not know what you mean. None of what I told you before was true to you. I hear none of it.
4: There is only one way to prove that, Mrs. Labard.
2: How?
4: By paying a visit to the shack of Emile Blondeau.
0: Quietly, Margot. And Emile mustn't hear us approach.
5: I know. Do you think Mrs. Labard could have warned Emile about coming?
0: She hasn't had time, Margot.
5: Gosh, doesn't it ever stop raining in this country?
0: Well, those trees are so heavy overhead. It could have stopped 4 days ago and they'd still be dripping.
5: What was that?
0: Some sort of wild animal. Brian was a full of them. And that includes the human variety.
5: Oh, that's nice to know.
0: Oh, look, Margo. That must be the shack there.
5: That mass of tumble down boards?
0: Yes. You'd better wait here for me.
5: Why?
0: I don't particularly trust our friend Emile. He was a killer even before that bullet lodged in his brain. Now with his mind warped, there's no telling what he might do.
5: Well, I'd still rather go with you, Lamont, and wait alone here in this desolate place.
0: All right, very well. Come along, then. Our best approach is to enter quickly and surprise him.
5: That's all right.
0: Okay. Let's go.
6: Just a moment. Stay where you are. Now, don't be alarmed. We're never to harm you. We're your friends.
5: Yes, we've come to help you. We were sent here by Mrs. Labard.
0: You remember us, don't you? We were present last night when you delivered that note to Mrs. Labard. We are aware of the contents of that note. We've come in answer to it. Is the slasher in trouble? Is something wrong with him? Just nod your head, yes or no.
5: That nod must mean yes.
0: Is he sick? Very sick? Then you must take us to him at once. Can you do that? Good. Come along, Margo. Our long trail is nearing an end.
5: Have you any idea where this thing is taking us?
0: No. We'll just have to put our trust in Emile.
5: Do you suppose this thing really is leading us to the slasher's hideout?
0: There's no way of telling.
5: We're practically at his mercy at this point, aren't we?
0: Yes. We just have to hope that he believed our story.
5: Well, why do you keep looking behind us?
0: To keep an eye on Emile. A bullet in the back could be most uncomfortable.
5: You think he might try to kill us?
0: I'm not taking any chances.
5: I can even see him choking me.
0: He knows his country very well.
5: Look, Lamont, how the lip hangs on the tree like a white shroud.
0: Who's
5: giving the tree?
0: That won't bother you much longer, Margo.
5: Why, do you think we're getting out of it?
0: No, but see her. It'll soon be night.
7: Oh, that's good.
0: Say, he's stopping the boat. We must be getting...
7: Look, Lamont, right ahead. A tiny shack standing on the hill.
0: Yes. I guess we've reached our destination. Hey, grab hold of that duck, Marlo. Oh, look. Emil is motioning for us to get out. Yeah. Give me a hand, Marlo.
2: Yeah.
0: There we are. Now, Emil, would you lead the way?
7: Come on, I don't like that grin on his face. Look. You see? There's someone lying on that cart.
0: Yes.
7: Is he sleeping?
0: I don't know. There's a candle on that table. Would you light it, Marlo? I want to keep my eye on our two friends.
7: Yes, all right. Here you are.
0: Thank you.
7: The eyes are closed. His face is chalk white. Lamont, do you suppose we're too late?
0: No, he's still breathing. Look at the face, Margot. It's Carlton, all right. Or I should say Slasher Evans. Same nose, same broad forehead. Except for that long scar on his face and the red beard, this man could almost be John Carlton himself.
7: Look, he's stirring. His eyes open.
8: Say. What is this?
0: Stay where you are, Sasha.
8: Who are you? How'd you get here? So this is your working man. You brought him here. You're giving away my name, my hiding place. Oh, nobody's going to get me.
2: Look out, Lamont!
0: Give me that gun.
8: And I've been free in life, and I'm going to be free in death.
2: Oh, the candle. He's knocked it over.
8: Crusher, you'll never get me. Never.
2: Look, he's running out the door.
8: Come back here, Evan.
9: Try and get me.
0: Come on, Margot. He's not getting away.
2: Still, he is running along the bank of the river.
0: Yes. You might as well give up, Crusher. You're not going to lose us.
2: Look out, Lamont. He's going to shoot.
0: Margot, down quickly. You can play your game, Crusher.
8: Yeah, well, no fool of yours will ever get me.
2: Lamont, he's putting the gun in his head. He's going to shoot himself.
0: Crusher! Crusher!
2: Oh.
0: It was his only way out, Marco. His body's fallen into the river. So I guess our job is done. That's the end of Slasher Evans.
10: I'm very glad for you, Miss Lane, Commissioner Weston, for coming here to my apartment with your information about Slasher Evans.
7: That's all right, Mr. Carlton. Incidentally, Lamont will be here in a few minutes.
0: Oh, so the old boy's late again, huh?
10: I hope he's not too tardy, Commissioner. I'm very anxious to hear more about his encounter with my brother.
7: Well, I'll let Lamont tell you that when he arrives.
10: But you're sure that he's dead?
7: Oh, yes.
10: Well, did you hear that, Commissioner? I guess that's proof enough that you've heard the last of Slasher Evans. What was that?
0: Shadow.
4: Yes.
0: Why are you here?
4: I am here, Commissioner, to contradict a statement that was just made by that young woman.
0: What do you mean?
4: I mean that Slasher Evans is not dead.
10: Not dead?
4: He is very much alive.
0: What?
4: Yes. He's in this city. In fact, Commissioner, he's in this very room.
10: Who is speaking? Where is his voice coming from?
4: I am the Shadow, Mr. Carlton. And I'm quite sure that you've heard of me.
10: How?
4: From your fellow criminals.
0: What are you driving at, Shadow?
4: I'm trying to tell you, Commissioner, that this man is Slasher Evans.
10: That's ridiculous.
4: Not at all, Mr. Carlton. Or I should say, Slasher. I've investigated you quite thoroughly, and I learned some very interesting facts.
10: Yes, what were they?
4: I've been in touch with the authorities in Trinidad, Mr. Carlton's residence, and they told me that he had been away for 5 years, had just returned recently. That was the length of your stay in prison, wasn't it, Slasher?
10: Don't be fooled by this voice, Commissioner.
0: Quiet, Chad. Go on, Chad.
4: I've also inquired into your financial background. And I found that although you have no means of support, no income, you still have lived lavishly.
0: But why, if he's the Slasher, did he send us on his own trail?
4: Because he wanted it that way. He left an easy trail leading to the Slasher's hideout so that someone could bring back definite proof that he was dead.
7: Yes, that could have been his plan.
4: You see, with the Slasher legally dead, John Carlton can live respectably for the rest of his life. Or at least until the money that he gained by his criminal activities is gone.
0: But how could he be here and in Louisiana at the same time?
4: It takes very little time for a plane to reach Louisiana, Commissioner. And it took very little theatrical makeup to change his face and fool this young woman and her companion.
8: You're pretty smart, aren't you, Mr. Shadow? But Knight's quite smart enough.
0: Look out, Margo.
2: Let go of me.
4: Take your hands off that Joe Smasher.
8: This dame is going to be my ace in the hole, see? It's going to be my shield till I get out of here.
2: Oh, no, I'm not. I'll get away.
8: This ought to persuade you not to sit there.
0: Put away that knife.
9: Yeah, I think you know what that means, Commissioner. I warned you a long time ago that the slasher always uses this blade when he's cornered.
11: Well, you're not using it on me.
9: Listen, sister. I usually just slash my victim's face. But if you don't do as I say, I'm going to change my technique for you and bury this blade in your heart.
11: No, no.
9: What happened to the shadow? Where's all his talk now? I thought he was jealous. The minute I flashed his knife, he stepped out of the picture. Then you, Shadow. I see him here.
12: Now listen to me, Slasher.
9: You listen to me. Getting out of here, see? And if you make one move in my direction, I'll slash this thing to bits.
12: You wasn't there.
11: No.
9: Here goes.
11: No,
13: you talk.
9: Hey, let go of my hand. Let go.
13: Drop that knife, Slasher. Drop it.
12: Fire. Stand where you are, Slasher.
9: Stand where I am, eh?
13: Out of the carriage, Charlie.

0: Well, that's the way he wanted it.
1: Yes, Commissioner. And I think you can write a finish to the career of Slasher Evans. The man who lived twice failed in his third attempt.

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1: The weed of crime bears bitter fruit. 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The Shadow knows.
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0: I am the Whistler, and I know many things, for I walk by night. I know many strange tales hidden in the hearts of men and women who have stepped into the shadows. Yes, I know the nameless terrors of which they dare not speak.
1: And now the Whistler's strange story, Frontman.
0: The dangers involved in his weekly visits to the small cottage at West Beach were great. Oh, yes, Steve Conant was well aware of that. He was well aware of the fact, too, that his reputation was at stake. The spotless reputation of Steve Conant, prominent attorney at law. And he wondered if the girl who stood with him now on the darkened porch of the cottage, the girl he held in his arms, was worth the risk.
2: You really have to go back to town, darling.
3: You know I do.
2: All right. Take care of yourself, Counselor. For me.
3: Sure I will. So long, Rat.
0: Steve Conant hurried down the path to his car. He looked back once and waved to the girl on the porch, and then drove off into the night. An hour later, the lights of the city came into view as the highway crossed the Black Mountain Bridge. And then, as he reached the city limits, glancing into the rearview mirror, he saw the police car approaching. Then it was alongside, and he pulled over to the curb.
4: What's the trouble, officer?
5: I thought I recognized you, Mr. Conant.
4: Oh? Well,
5: There's been a request to find you and ask you to come down to headquarters, Mr. Conant.
4: What's up?
5: It's your brother. He's been picked up and held without bail.
4: Johnny, what's the charge?
5: Suspicion of murder. He wants to see you.
4: What for? He knows I won't do anything.
5: He says you're his alibi.
6: Mr. Conant, he's in Lieutenant Haley's office.
4: All right, Sergeant.
6: Sorry you have to come down to headquarters at a time like
4: this. That's all right, I understand. It's quite all right.
7: Sure, sure, Lieutenant. Go ahead, Rayvon. So you think I killed Tom?
6: Lieutenant.
8: Yes, yes, what? Oh, Mr. Conant, oh, come on in, come in.
7: Hiya, Stevie.
4: How are you, Lieutenant?
8: I'm sorry about this, Mr. Conant, but Johnny here tells us...
7: Yeah, I told him you were with me, Steve, all afternoon at my place.
8: Buzz Tolman's been killed, Mr. Conant. We think Johnny did it. Now, I know he's your younger brother, but this is murder. Were you with him all afternoon?
4: I haven't seen Johnny in a month.
8: Well, Johnny... Wait a minute, what's so funny?
7: Ah, you are, Lieutenant, you are. I'm surprised you fell for my little gag. I just told you he was my alibi, so you'd bring him in here and fast.
8: Oh, boy.
7: Cute, huh?
8: I was afraid of it.
7: Now, how about it, Stevie? Come on, get me out of this pillbox, huh?
4: Sorry, Johnny. Get yourself another lawyer.
7: What did you say?
4: You heard me. I told you a long time ago we were washed up. I don't want to have anything to do with you and your dirty rackets.
7: Why, you cheap shyster. You turned down your own brother?
4: Half-brother, Johnny.
7: You'd like to see me go up for murder, wouldn't you? You wouldn't lift a finger to
8: help. Take it easy, tough guy.
7: Okay, Steve. Go on your way. I can get off this hook without you, but I'm not going to forget this, understand? Someday I'll do as much for you.
0: Without a word, you turn and walk from the room. Johnny's voice, his threat still ringing in your ears. Lieutenant Haley walks along the corridor at your side, has an apologetic word, a friendly pat on the back to give you as you step out into the street. He understands, doesn't he, Steve? They all understand. As Stephen Conant, one of the most respected lawyers in the city, you can't afford to have your name linked with anything unsavory. You can't afford to have any connection with the racketeer, your half-brother, Johnny Conant. The following day, you scan the newspapers nervously. It's all there, isn't it? The killing of a rival racketeer, Buzz Tolman. Your half-brother Johnny's arrest, and he's still being held without bail. But that night at your apartment, you have a visitor.
4: Oh, Lieutenant Haley. Come on in.
8: No, thanks, Mr. Conant. I just stopped by for a moment. I wanted to tell you about Johnny.
4: Oh? Huh?
8: He's been released. I thought you'd like to know.
4: Really? Oh, yeah, yes. Thanks.
8: He came up with a very good alibi. A nice, tight alibi. We couldn't hold him.
4: Oh, all right, Lieutenant.
8: He's still pretty sore, Mr. Conant. Now, if you want, I'll give you a couple of my boys who'll...
4: No, that won't be necessary. Thanks just the same.
8: Okay. Whatever you say.
0: A quarter of an hour after the lieutenant is gone, you hurry downstairs to your car, drive across town to a small apartment building. You ring the bell under the nameplate Edna Watkins, then climb a flight of stairs to apartment 202.
2: Oh. Hello, Steve.
4: Hello, Edna. The boyfriend around?
2: Sure. Come on in. Here's the rest of the family, honey.
7: Hiya, Counselor.
4: Johnny boy.
7: Anyone follow you?
4: No. Lieutenant offered to give me a couple of his boys. Protection. I turned it down.
7: That was a great act we put on at headquarters, wasn't it, Steve? you should have seen it, baby. A cheap shyster, I called him. they'll never connect us now, Stevie.
2: How could they? A big shot lawyer like Steve here, mixed up with a dirty racketeer.
4: Hey, now watch that, baby.
2: What a front for little Johnny's bigger and better business.
7: And watch us grow, baby. Bookmaking, numbers, slot machines, punchboard, protection. With Coleman out of the way, little Johnny takes over. The whole lucrative business will be coming over our desk, Steve.
4: Yeah, sure, Johnny.
7: Only we gotta be careful. And speaking of being careful, you sort of got your signals crossed up yesterday afternoon, didn't you, Steve?
4: What do you mean?
7: You were supposed to be here in town. What were you doing up at West Beach?
4: How'd you know I was at West Beach? Checking up on me?
7: No. One of the boys saw you heading that way.
4: I had business there.
7: Well, okay. Only the next time, let me know, huh? Well, I gotta run out for a while. Edna, how about a beer for Steve?
2: Sure.
4: Now, where are you going, Johnny?
7: I gotta see Lou about the payoff of that Coleman alibi. I won't be long. Won't be long. Keep our boy entertained, will you, Edna?
2: Okay, Johnny.
4: Johnny.
7: Yeah?
4: I've been wanting to talk to you about Lou. Can you trust him?
7: Sure. Up to a point. But look, I don't really trust anybody in this outfit. That is, outside of you and Edna. The three of us are the only ones any of us can count on. Well, I'll see you later.
4: You hear that, Edna? He trusts us.
2: Here's your beer, Counselor.
4: Thanks. Red.

0: Once again, the cartoon on the Signal gasoline billboards has inspired a Whistler fan to send in a limerick. This one is from Howard Ryan of Portland, who writes, "There once was a husband who stayed out till 2. His alibi, out of gas, was really true. His wife listened and then said that won't happen again. From now on, it's Signal go farther gas for you.
1: Signal, Signal, Signal gasoline. 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
0: Yeah, that was a smart little woman in tonight's limerick. 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For along with its famous mileage, Signal gasoline also delivers the kind of performance that makes driving more fun. 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Try Signal gasoline in your car and go farther.

0: As Steve Conan, prominent attorney at law, you've been a perfect front for the activities of your half-brother, Johnny Conan, the racketeer, haven't you, Steve? Yes, and so far, no one has suspected that this partnership exists. It's a dangerous partnership, isn't it, Steve? You shudder at the thought of what Johnny will do to you if he ever finds out about you and his sweetheart, Edna. You know how ruthless Johnny can be when something stands in his way. He'll get you, just as he got rid of Buzz Tolman, the rival gang boss, with a bullet. In the past several weeks, you've tried to think of a way out, a way to dissolve this dangerous partnership. But it's no use. You're trapped. And then one night, a week after the Tolman killing, you're in your apartment.
1: Hello?
2: Hello, Thompson.
1: Oh, hello, Edna.
2: I want to see you. Can you come over right away?
1: Too risky, Edna.
2: Never bothered you before, darling.
1: Yeah, well, look, we can't take any chances.
2: Johnny won't be around. Right now, he's hiding out in a little apartment over on 76th Street.
1: Hiding out? What's happened?
2: Suppose you come over, Thompson. I'll tell you all about it. Oh, and you better use the back station. Just in case.
3: Here, Steve. I'll show you why Johnny's hiding out. Take a look out that window.
1: Well, who's he?
3: That little gent in the doorway across the street is one of Tolman's boys. Waiting for me to lead him to Johnny's hideout.
1: He'll have a tough time getting to Johnny with Sid and the rest of the boys around.
3: Johnny's out there alone, Steve.
1: Alone?
3: Getting into the big time has made him a little jittery. He won't even trust his own boys anymore. We're the only ones who know where he is.
1: Yeah, well, look, Johnny can't go on hiding forever.
3: He won't. He figures to let the Tolman boys simmer a while, cool off. Then he'll make them an offer. He's pretty sure they'll take it.
1: Well, I'm sure they will, too. Some of those boys have short memories when the dough looks good.
3: Steve.
1: Yeah?
3: I've been thinking. Suppose I made it easy for that trigger man out there to find Johnny.
1: What are you driving?

0: That book is the only thing that links me with Johnny. The only proof.
1: I said I'd get it for you. Well.
0: I'll have to think about it.
1: Okay. In the meantime, how about fixing a drink?
2: Edna has hit on the solution, hasn't she, Steve? The way out you've been looking for. It will cost Johnny his life, but you'll have the black book. And that's more important than anything else. Yes, even more important than Edna. Without knowing it, she's solved another one of your problems, hasn't she, Steve? Something else that's been on your mind for a long time. That evening, before you leave her apartment, you made up your mind.
0: Edna.
1: Yes, darling.
0: When can you get the book?
1: Tomorrow. Do I put the finger on Johnny?
0: Yeah. You put the finger on Johnny.
2: You congratulate yourself as you leave the apartment, don't you, Steve? It's going to be so simple. A killer's bullet will dissolve your partnership with Johnny. And with his book in your hand, the only link connecting you with a racket, you think you'll find a way to be free of Edna, too. You know she'll go to the police and tell them of your connection with Johnny, but without the book, she'll have no proof. They'll laugh at her. The following day, you wait anxiously for some word from Edna, but nothing comes. And then early that evening...
0: Hello?
3: Steve, I want to see you right away.
0: Something wrong, Johnny?
3: Suppose you get over here and we'll talk about it, huh?
0: Oh, sure, but I... Johnny!
3: Come on in. In here.
0: Hello, Edna.
4: Hello.
0: Well, what's the trouble, Johnny?
3: Sit down. Sit down.
0: Sure. Well...
3: It's the guy Sid got for the Tolman alibi. He's falling apart at the seams.
0: Oh, I see.
3: Something went wrong. The cops have him downtown now, and they're putting the screws on him. I don't know how long he's going to hold out.
0: Yeah, that's bad.
3: Yeah, yeah. So we got to think of something. You are the brains. You think of something. Come on, come on.
0: Well, give me time.
3: We ain't got time. If that guy squawks, the cops will be all over town looking for me. I gotta know now. Do we stay here or do I run? Well?
1: Johnny, the phone you want me
3: to... No, maybe I'll get it. Probably Sid. Keep thinking, Steve. I'll be right back.
0: Yeah, that was close. I thought he was on to us.
1: He isn't. Stop worrying. What are you going to tell him to do?
0: Well, it depends. What about the little man with the itchy finger?
1: Didn't you see him when you came in? He followed me here. He's right across the street, waiting.
0: Okay, we won't take any chances. I'll tell Johnny to run for it. The minute he steps out, he...
1: Okay.
0: The book and... You got it?
1: Uh-huh. It's in a safe place, darling. What are we going to do, Steve?
3: Well, Steve, you ready with some advice?
0: Yeah. You run.
3: I run.
0: What's so funny?
3: Relax, Steve, relax. That was Sid. He just got word the cops let my alibi go. The guy who alibied me didn't spill a word.
0: that's good, Johnny, good.
3: Yeah, so we can all relax, huh? Little Johnny stays right here. Edna, get a bottle of beer for the councilman.
0: No, skip it, Edna. I'll be running along.
3: Well, you just got
0: here. I got a big day tomorrow.
1: I think I'll run along, too, Johnny. It's late. I'm sort of so tired.
3: Huh? Okay, everybody's scrambling, huh? Okay, I'll see you tomorrow, huh, baby?
1: Sure, Johnny.
3: And look, honey, be careful. Don't let anybody follow you.
1: I'll be careful, Johnny. Steve, see him across the street?
0: Yeah, that our boy with the itchy finger?
1: Uh-huh.
0: Yeah, go on, now get in.
1: Yeah. Notice he's got a good view of both the front and side entrance of the apartment house.
0: Yeah. He's not going to do us any good as long as Johnny stays inside.

0: Anna?
1: Yes, darling.
0: About the book.
1: It's in a safe place, Steve. Don't worry.
0: I want it.
1: You'll get it.
0: Tonight?
1: No.
0: Well, what's the idea?
1: The idea is, little Edna's been thinking it over. Maybe I'll hold on to it for a while.
0: What for?
1: Girl can't be too careful these days, darling. Suppose, once you've got your hands on that book, you walked out on me.
0: Why, that's crazy.
1: Is it? Kiss me, Steve.
0: What?
1: I said, kiss me. Nice. Very nice, but, well...
0: But what?
1: Well, it just doesn't seem the same. Not like it used to be, darling. A woman has a way of noticing those things. And lately, Steve, I've been noticing.
0: Now, look, Edna, you're all wrong.
1: Maybe I am. Maybe you can convince me. Let's wait and see, huh?
2: She suspects, doesn't she, Steve, that your only concern now is getting the little black book. Once it's in your hands, you'll be free of any connection with Johnny and the racket. And you hope of Edna, too. You realize you're going to have to proceed cautiously. Do your best to convince her she's wrong. And later that evening at her apartment.
1: But it'll work, Steve. I know it will.
0: Sure, but why me, Edna?
1: You'll have to be the one to call Johnny, Steve. You'll run like a frightened rabbit.
0: Okay, but I have to drive by the apartment and make sure that trigger man is still there.
1: He'll be there, darling. You don't have to rush away right now, do you? Fix me another drink,
0: Yeah, sure, Ed. Anything you say.

0: Edna, slow down.
1: Well.
0: Yeah. Yeah, he's still there. Waiting for Johnny.
1: Now all you have to do is phone.
0: Where am I going to find one at this time in the morning?
1: There's an all-night drugstore around the corner.
0: Yeah, okay.
1: I'll drive on out to West Beach tonight, Steve. You'll come down in the morning?
0: Yeah, sure. Will that give you enough time to think it over? That I'm on a level with you?
1: Still worrying about the little black book, huh? I'll think it over. Seriously. Well, there's your drugstore. Sure you can get back home okay?
0: Yeah, I'll grab a cab up in the avenue. Night, Fred.
1: Night, darling. Oh, that's better. So much better.
0: Sure, I know it's 3 o'clock in the morning, but I had to phone you. I couldn't wait.
2: Oh, okay. What's up?
0: That alibi of yours, Johnny. Let him go, didn't they?
2: Yeah, sure. And he didn't spill a word.
0: It's a smokescreen, I tell you. I just found out he did talk loud and long.
2: What?
0: Yeah. Right now, the cops are ripping this town wide open looking for you. You better get out and fast.
2: Okay.
0: Now, look, get over to my place. My car is parked in front, and the keys will be in it. When you get out of town, you better leave it and switch to something else.
2: Thanks. Thanks, Steve. I won't forget this.
0: Oh, that's all right. Glad to do it, Johnny.
3: You leave the drugstore, hurry down the street towards Johnny's apartment house, and arrive just in time to see Johnny step out the front door and turn into the alley. Then a figure slips out of the shadows, crosses the street, and darts into the alley after Johnny.

0: Whistler will return in just a moment with a strange ending to tonight's story. What I have to say now is especially for those of you who have smooth tires or tires on which the pattern in the tread is almost gone. 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
1: It's done, isn't it, Steve? You're certain Johnny is dead, shot down in a dark alley by a rival gunman. Now there's only Edna to worry about, and the little black book containing the complete record of your activities as the front for Johnny's racket. It's the only link between you and Johnny and the racket, isn't it? And once it's destroyed, you'll be free. And getting the black book from Edna isn't going to be a difficult task. You're thinking about that as you return to your apartment. Fix yourself a drink and then...
2: Hello, Stevie.
3: Johnny.
2: Let me in.
3: Here. Johnny, what happened?
2: They messed me up pretty hard. One of Tolman's torpedoes. Waiting for me in the alley.
3: But I got him, too.
2: Let me sit down. Yeah,
3: sure. Yeah, but I...
2: Thanks. Thanks for the offer, the car. But I ain't gonna make it. I had to tip you. We've been double-crossed.
3: You double-crossed?
2: She did it, Steve. Edna. She tipped that trigger man. And the black book. It's gone. She must have taken it. She's gonna take over with some other guy. Use you.
3: No, you're wrong, Johnny. Edna wouldn't...
2: Look, I know. She's been meeting some guy out at West Beach. Sid found out. She's probably on her way to him now. Hey, wait a minute.
3: Johnny, put that gun down.
2: I never thought of it before. You've been going to West Beach a lot.
3: Are you crazy? I've always been on the level with you.
2: Sure. Oh, sure. I must be nuts to think you'd cross me. You're a good guy. Out who that is.
3: Yeah. Who's there?
4: It's me, darling. Edna. I've changed my mind about keeping the black...
3: Edna, no!
2: Edna.
4: The book's yours. You win, Steve. I have it with me now.
2: The book. That sort of clears up everything, doesn't it, pal?
3: No. Johnny, wait!
2: All nice, Steve.

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Featured in tonight's story were Willard Waterman, Francis Robinson, and Wally Mayer. The Whistler was produced and directed by George W. Allen, with story by Gil Thomas, music by Wilbur Hatch, and was transmitted to our troops overseas by the Armed Forces Radio Service. The Whistler is entirely fictional, and all characters portrayed on The Whistler are also fictional. Any similarity of names or resemblance to persons living or dead is purely coincidental. Remember, at this same time next Sunday, another strange tale by The Whistler.

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2: The Avenger,
3: a road to crime,
2: ends in a trap that justice sets. Crime does not pay.

0: Andrew's sworn enemy of evil is actually Jim Brandon, a famous biochemist. Through his numerous scientific experiments, Brandon has perfected several inventions to aid him in his crusade against crime as the Avenger. Most remarkable of these inventions is the highly secret diffusion capsule, which cloaks him in the black light of invisibility. Brandon's assistant, the beautiful Fern Collier, is the only one who shares his secrets and knows that he is the man the underworld fears as the Avenger. And now, the Avenger and the Hooded Circle. A group of influential businessmen have assembled for luncheon in a private dining room. The conversation during the meal has been general, but as soon as the dishes have been cleared away, Howard Gleason, self-appointed chairman, calls for order.
1: Gentlemen, gentlemen, your attention, please. I know that all of you are wondering just why you were invited here. Benton, would you stand over there near the door, please? Don't let anyone come in here.
2: Right, Mr. Gleason.
1: And now, gentlemen, I'll come straight to the point. If you will look about you, you will see that this gathering is composed entirely of influential businessmen who have resided here in Springville for many years. The reason for that is this. You men have an investment in this town. I mean the real Springville, not the noisy honky-tonk it's become within the past few years. Now, don't you think the time has come for us to protect our homes and investments here and get rid of the grifters who are ruining our city?
2: Just a moment,
1: gentlemen. Let me have a few opinions. Bob Clifford has the floor.
3: Well, I agree with you, Gleason. I think the situation here in Springville has become intolerable. In fact, it's reached the point where the decent citizens must drive out the riffraff or they'll drive us out.
2: But what can we do? You can't just order these people out of town. As long as they're making money here, they'll stay.
1: That's just it. They're within their legal rights. What? Are we to stand by and let them destroy us because of that?
3: No, something has to be done.
1: Gentlemen, there is a way to handle it. If you men have the courage to adopt it.
3: Well, what is it? I think you'll find us willing to cooperate.
1: All right. Here's the blacklist. Let's see if we agree on that first. Number one, Ambrose Greer.
3: I think that Greer has stepped on the toes of every man here in one way or another during the past 3 years.
1: Well, let me acquaint you with his latest plan. He is gradually buying up all that old mill property along the west fork of the river. He intends to dam up that tributary and convert its power to his mill. Now, if that happens, our hopes for a state park on that fine land are doomed.
3: Well, he's got to be stopped, that's all.
1: Now, let me continue, Clifford. Second on this list is Jarvis Payton. When timber was badly needed, he bought up that forest land beyond the lake and made a fortune chopping it. Now he intends to ruin the entire woods in that section in order to clean up more.
2: Well, that's carrying profiteering a little bit too far.
3: What about that Ringo Tupple who runs the gambling boat out on the river? That place is a disgrace to this community.
2: But what's to be done about it? As far as I can see, all we can do is start the ball rolling to have a few laws enacted to restrain these people.
1: That would take too much time, Benton. I have another plan, but I do not feel at liberty to discuss it here.
3: Where can we discuss it, then?
1: The utmost secrecy will be required, but I think my plan will prove quick and effective.
3: Well, when can we hear it, Gleason? We're willing to listen.
1: Those who are interested will meet in the deserted barn at Cronin Corner tomorrow night. I thought it might be well to adopt a plan to shield the identity of those who wish to work within this group. There is a package here for each of you. It contains a robe and hood. Wear them tomorrow night. Otherwise, you cannot be admitted to the Hooded Circle.

0: I'm glad you and Fern were able to drive out here to Springville with me, Jim. So am I, Inspector. That anonymous note you received interested me.
1: Inspector, what was in that note to bring you and Jim tearing out here to Springville?
0: Well, among other things, Fern, it contained a warning that Springville is in for a reign of terror.
1: But isn't this outside your territory?
0: Yes, it is. I called the Springville sheriff about it, but he's laid up, so he wants me to take over for the time being.
2: Well, of course, Inspector, we may be out here on a wild goose chase. An anonymous letter, 9 times out of 10, is written by a crank.
0: Now, this one's worth checking on, Jim.
2: Where do you think we ought to begin?
0: Drive down to the courthouse. I'll make a few inquiries of the officials there.

0: number 14, bringing in Ringo Supple. Is everyone here? There are two less than at the last meeting, but we'll proceed. Sit over there.
1: Say, what kind of a deal is this? Why was I brought here?
0: You're about to find that out, Couple. You can remove this blindfold now, number 14.
2: Right. There you are, Couple.
1: Hey. Hey, what's the pitch here? If you hooded guys are trying to put over a joke on me...
0: No joke, Couple. The hooded circle is here to decide your fate.
1: Decide my fate? What are you talking about?
0: Just this, Couple. We find your presence here in Springville undesirable. We want you to clear out entirely or convert your gambling boat into a respectable showboat.
1: And if I refuse?
0: Steps will be taken.
1: Now listen, I'm a businessman. If it's a cut on the gambling profits you're after, we can work out a deal.
0: We don't want your money, Tuttle. Our one and only purpose is to rid our city of riffraff and profiteers. We're giving you a choice. Meet our requirements at once. Or get out.
1: Well, I've got a big investment here. I can't very well pull out.
0: Then we'll expect the gambling on your boat to discontinue at once.
1: All right. You got me in a tight spot, so I'll play ball. Now I'd like to get out of here, if you don't mind.
0: Oh, you need not be afraid, Tuttle. We have no intention of harming you. After the meeting, you'll be escorted back to your boat. However, in the meantime, we have a little job for you to do.
1: Now listen here. I'm a gambler, not a mug. If you have...
0: We merely want you to shuffle these cards and deal one to each member of our circle.
1: What for?
0: Never mind that. Here, this card. You'll note that all of the low cards have been removed in order that the number of cards equals exactly the number of hooded men gathered around you. Check the deck and tell us if the Jack of Spades is there.
1: Yes, it's here.
0: Then shuffle the cards and deal them. We have a mission for the man who gets the Jack of Spades. Step up, men, and form a circle. Number 14, did you lock Couple up in that small shed at the end of the barn?
2: Yeah, that's been done, but we'd better keep our voices down so he can't hear us.
0: Then listen carefully, all of you. One member of this hooded circle was dealt the Jack of Spades. Only the man who received that card knows that he has it. And it is to him that I direct the following instructions. Go at night, disguised as you are now, to Ambrose Greer. Give him 3 days to clear out of Springville. You may go armed for your own protection, but no violence will be sanctioned. The Hooded Circle will meet here again on Thursday night when the next assignment will be given. Good luck, Jack of Spades.
3: The inspector, Jim. I thought he was to meet us here on the porch of the hotel.
4: He's still out trying to trace that letter, friend.
3: Have you made any headway on that, Jim?
4: No, and I'm glad we haven't.
3: You're glad? Why?
4: Because that means it probably was the work of a crank, and that no reign of terror is threatening Springville. I hated to think that perhaps a group of citizens here had decided to take the law into their own hands.
3: You think that's what the letter implies?
4: Yes. And that sort of thing, regardless of its intention, is vicious and unpatriotic. Have no place in a civilized society where the law of the land is the best law for each individual living under it.
3: You're right, Jim. Oh, here comes the inspector now. And he looks as though he swallowed a canary.
5: Jim, we've hit on something big here.
4: What have you found out, Inspector?
5: Come upstairs, Jim. In 10 minutes, we're going to have a very interesting visitor.
4: Sure, nobody saw you coming here, Couple.
1: No, I came in the side entrance and used the service elevator.
4: Good. Sit over there and we'll get down to business.
1: Thanks, Inspector.
5: Now, Couple, repeat that story you told me to Brandon here.
1: Well, it's like this, Mr. Brandon. I run that big gambling boat on Calla River. Last night, some guy waylays me on the dock, sticks a gun in my back, and blindfolds me. Next thing I know, we're in a car driving like mad.
4: Any idea of the direction?
1: No, I lost all sense of that.
4: Go ahead.
1: Well, anyway, in about a half an hour, I find myself in a big deserted barn someplace surrounded by about 20 guys in robes and hoods.
5: They call themselves the Hooded Circle, Jim.
2: Oh, that letter was on the level, then.
5: It looks that way.
2: Well, go ahead, Topple.
1: Well, these guys warned me to get out of town or cut out the gambling on my boat. I could see that they meant business, so I agreed to cut out the gambling.
5: All right, get to the part about the cards, Topple.
1: Yeah, that was the craziest part of the whole thing. They gave me cards to deal out to the men. And the man who got the jack of spades was elected to pull some kind of a job.
2: What was the job?
1: I don't know. They locked me up after that, and I couldn't hear much of what was going on.
2: You did hear something, though.
1: Well, as far as I could make out, they headed in for somebody by the name of Steer, or, well, maybe it was Greer, some name like that.
2: Oh. Have you any idea who that might be?
1: No, I've been trying to figure that one out all morning, but I can't tie that tag up with anybody I know around here.
5: Well, thank you, Tuffle. You've been a great help to us. We'll go right to work on this.
2: For the time being, Tuffle, and for your own safety, you'd better not take a chance on getting in touch with us directly. But keep your ears and eyes open.
1: I sure will, Miss Brandon.
2: If anything develops, suppose you telephone Miss Collier here at the hotel. Veil your message carefully. The inspector and I will figure it out. And thanks again.
3: Address, Jim. 14 West Maple Street.
2: Well, Fern, I hope we have more luck with the Greers than we had with the Steers.
3: Yes.
2: Which Greer is this?
3: Ambrose. I'm being systematic and taking them in alphabetical order.
2: Oh, good. Hey, this is quite a pretentious looking place. Well, come on, let's take the bull by its horns.
3: Well, according to the telephone book, this Ambrose Greer owns a whole string of sawmills.
2: Well, that sounds respectable enough.
3: Doesn't seem to be anyone at home,
2: Jim. Well, it must be. I can see a light burning on the back of the house.
3: Maybe you'd better try the door, Jim, just in case anything might be wrong there.
2: Well, I think I will. The door is open, Fern. Come on. Anybody home?
3: You would hardly have left the door unlocked if you went out, would you?
2: I don't think so. Let's investigate that light in the back of the house.
3: All right.
2: Through the hall, here. Fern, stay back. Don't come in here.
3: What is it, Jim?
2: Go to the telephone, quick. Call Inspector White. Tell him we found the first victim of the Hooded Circle. He's been murdered.

0: Now, back to the Avenger and the Hooded Circle.
1: Oh, there, just ahead is the third barn we picked out for the famous afternoon turn.
2: This one's in a much more deserted section than the other two, Jim.
1: Well, let's pull up and see him. Cars around here recently. Look at those tire marks.
2: Okay,
1: come on, Fern. Let's investigate the barn.
2: This is the place. I'm surprised that the door isn't locked.
1: Got a big latch here on the inside. We'll leave the door open so we can see. Fern, this is the meeting place, all right. Look, here are the remains of several candles, and here's the wrapper from a pack of cards.
2: Hey. What now, Jim?
1: Trouble said he was locked in a small shed at the end of the barn. Let's look for that.
2: Jim, here's the door. This must be it.
1: Oh, yes. This is the shed.
2: Everything ties up?
1: Yes. Now we've got to get back to town as fast as we can. I want to put in a telephone call to Tupple.
2: Tupple? What for?
1: I want a complete description of those robes and hoods. For just one meeting, the inspector and I are going to pose as members of the Hooded Circle.

0: you making up with your sewing friend?
1: Oh, I seem to do all right on the straight business, but I get ahead of myself on the sharp curve.
2: Well, this rope looks as if it might hold together for one meeting anyway.
1: Now, Inspector, no remarks from you. After all, when I was hired as senior secretary and assistant, I was not informed that plain sewing would also be required.
0: Oh, will you answer a turn, please?
1: All right, Jim. Yes, I'd be glad to take a message. I know which form, Mr. Couple. Go ahead. Right. I have it. Thank you very much.
0: What did Couple say, sir?
1: It didn't make any sense to me. He said, I've been invited to a private game of cards tonight at 10 o'clock.
0: Fine. That means the Hooded Circle is meeting tonight. Come on, friend, back to your sewing. We've got to get those costumes finished. Where we hide, Inspector.
2: Hey, Jim, would you mind explaining why we came out here to this barn before 9 o'clock when the meeting isn't scheduled till 10?
0: We had to be the first arrivals, Inspector, in order to get in here. When meeting time rolls around, they probably have a guard stationed at the door. They may even have a password of some kind. No use taking a chance on being challenged.
2: Yeah, I guess you're right at that, but I'm not so sure we'll get away with this anyway, Jim.
0: Our chances are good if we're careful. Bingo Tuttle said there were about 20 members of the Hooded Circle. I don't think two more are likely to be noticed. Now, come on. Let's get into these twists and ropes.
2: Right. Okay. Say, Jim, what about this angle? Suppose Tuttle is called upon to deal a card to each member. If there are 20 members, he'll only be given 20 cards to deal out. That means we'll have to be left out of the deal. Now, won't that be obvious?
0: Well, it would be, except that I've arranged for that emergency.
2: Yeah.
0: I had Fern call Tuttle before we left tonight and tell him just to pretend to deal cards to you and me.
2: But how in blazes will he know it?
0: Like this. Now, hold up your hand.
2: Yeah,
0: palm up. There. Now, that red mark I make in the center of your palm will identify you to Tuttle.
2: So far, so good. But, of course, you realize we could be walking right into a perfect trap, Jim.
0: I know that. But it's the chance we have to take. However, if we don't show up at the hotel restaurant by 1 o'clock, Fern has instructions to call the state police.
2: Well, in the meantime, all we can do is wait and hope this scheme of yours works. Quiet, please. Quiet. The meeting of the Hooded Circle is called to order. The first and most important matter to be brought before this meeting is the unfortunate state of Ambrose Greer. Circumstance would indicate that someone present here tonight killed Greer. I find it very difficult to believe that. But if it is true, that man must be punished for his crime. Who received the Jack of Spades at our last meeting? Will no one answer? Order, please, order, order. Well, who that man was, only he himself knows.
3: Greer must have been killed in self-defense. No member of this circle would kill in cold blood.
2: But what's all this the newspapers are saying about Greer being robbed?
3: I don't believe those stories have any basis in fact. However, let this tragedy be a lesson to all of us to act cautiously and wisely in the future. Nothing more than a warning must be given to these others on our list.
0: Well, who's next? Let's get this over with.
3: Jarvis Tatum. Tell him his timber cutting days in Springville are over. Give him 48 hours to get out of town.
0: Tatum's away on business. He won't be back until tomorrow morning.
3: That'll be time enough. Now, bring in Tuttle. We'll let him cut the card.
4: Right.
3: The man who gets the Jack of Spades will handle this next assignment. And I would caution him once more. Give Tatum a warning. Nothing else.
4: Here's Tuttle.
3: Here you are, Tuttle. 20 cards. Each man will leave as he receives his card. Now, shuffle and deal them, Tuttle. For a better Springville.
1: Jim, isn't the inspector joining us for a midnight snack?
0: No, sir. The inspector went to bed. Looks like we're going to have a big day tomorrow.
1: You found out plenty at that meeting tonight.
0: We did.
1: You're not going to hold out on me, are you, Jim?
0: You can wait another day, can't you?
1: You do know who killed Greer, then.
0: Yes, and by this time tomorrow, the criminal will be apprehended.
1: I hope so. I'm anxious to get away from Springville and its Hooded Circle.
0: Well, one thing was evident at that meeting tonight. The Hooded Circle is composed of a group of amateurs. No professional troublemakers have moved in yet.
1: That ought to make it easier to dissolve. But how are you going to expose Greer's murderer, Jim?
0: A man by the name of Jarvis Payton is next on the list to be visited by a member of the Hooded Circle. Payton lives alone in the Timberland beyond the lake. He'll arrive home from a business trip in the morning. And I think he's marked for murder.
1: And if I know you, you're going out there tonight to wait for him.
0: Right, Burns. The Avenger must be on hand in the morning when Payton's murderer arrives.
4: Evidence the police would like to see Rigo's couple.

0: connected with the crime of murder for which Ringo Tuttle has been convicted. I hereby suspend the sentences of these 20 men in order to give them a chance to prove themselves good citizens of their country. These men are not blameless, and they will be held answerable to this court for their actions at all times. Therefore, I would warn them to remember this. Pride in one's native city is not sufficient reason to set oneself up as a good citizen. The laws of your land must stand above all the petty aims of prejudice and pride. Let the lesson in good government that you have learned here at this trial banish from your mind all that is not tolerant and just and right for all. Those who hide behind a mask to impose their will on others have robbed themselves of the great protection of the laws that countless men have suffered to create and to preserve down through the centuries. Guard those laws. Do not tamper with them. Case dismissed.
1: Well, Jimmy, I guess that winds up our assignment in Springville.
2: Yes, Fern. Come on, let's duck out this side door.
1: Right. Somehow, one would never expect to encounter a clever criminal like Tuttle in a town like Springville.
2: He was clever, all right. I'll admit he had me buffaloed at the beginning.
1: What led you to suspect him, Jim? He never told me.
2: When the inspector and I attended that meeting of the Hooded Circle, I saw Tuttle palming a card as he dealt them. I realized then that he himself was taking the jacket safe. That way, he was able to commit the crime, rob his wealthy victim, and at the same time, deceive the members of the Hooded Circle into thinking that one of their own number was guilty.
1: Tuttle informed on the Hooded Circle just to throw sand in your eyes?
2: Right.
1: That anonymous letter was sent by one of the men who attended the first meeting of the circle and then became frightened.
2: Check.
1: Hey, Jim, look. Those men are starting a big bonfire in the courthouse yard.
2: Yes. It's the ex-members of the Hooded Circle. They're burning their robes in public. Well, Fern, I guess this town's growing pains are over. Springville has come of age.

0: characters, names, places, and plots used in the Avenger program are fictitious. Any similarity to persons living or dead is purely coincidental.
1: This is a thought. A thought. A thought. Remember, listen for another adventure of...
2: The 1920s Radio Network presents The Sealed Book, coming up next.

Once again, the keeper of the book has opened the ponderous door to the secret vault, wherein is kept the great sealed book, in which is recorded all the secrets and mysteries of mankind through the ages. Here are tales of every kind, tales of murder, of madness, of dark deeds, strange and terrible beyond all belief. Keeper of the book, I would know what tale we tell this time. Open the great book and let us read. Slowly, the great book opens. One by one, the keeper of the book turns the pages and stops. Ah, the strange story of a murderer who found that justice has an uncanny way of working itself out, as in the tale titled, Murder Must Be Paid For.

0: is the tale Murder Must Be Paid For, as it is written in the pages of the sealed book. Our story begins in the office of Judge Wallace, Lucy Holden's legal advisor. Judge Wallace, an anxious expression on his face, is pleading with the beautiful young woman.
1: Lucy, listen to me. You mustn't do this. Believe me, you're making a terrible mistake.
2: I don't think so, Judge Wallace. I love Tom, and I'm going to marry him.
1: Lucy, Tom Barrow murdered your father.
2: I know a lot of people think he murdered Dad, but I don't believe it.
1: I wish I didn't. Listen, Lucy, Tom and your father were on a hunting trip. Your father died with a rifle bullet through his heart from his own rifle. Tom said your father dropped the gun accidentally and it went off.
2: Yes, I know all that.
1: Do you know that Tom robbed your own father on a business deal and would have gone to jail if your father had lived another week?
2: I know people say so, but have you any proof?
1: No. Your father died. There's no case.
2: Well, Judge, you've done your duty and warned me. So the responsibility is mine.
1: All right, Lucy. You know, you've grown very pretty since you went away to school. 4 years. I'm sorry we haven't seen anything of you in all that time.
2: I'm sorry, too, but Dad wanted me to stay east. You know, Judge Wallace, I met my sister when I was in New York last winter.
1: Your sister?
2: Mm-hmm.
1: What sister, Lucy?
2: Doreen. Don't you know about her?
1: Doreen? No. I never knew you had a sister.
2: I didn't either until Dad wrote me and told me about it. But you knew Dad's first wife ran away with an actor a year after she and Dad were married.
1: Yes, I knew that, but that's all.
2: Well, Doreen was his first child. Her mother took her along when she ran away. I wondered if Dad had mentioned Doreen in his will.
1: No, he didn't.
2: Well, I'm going to send her some money anyway. Will that be all right?
1: Oh, yes, of course. It's your money now. The whole $1,000,000.
2: Thank you, Judge Wallace. Well, I have to go now. Tom's waiting for me. We're going to be married right away.
0: And Lucy married Tom Barrow. Big and blonde and arrogantly self-assured. Tongues wagged over the marriage, but ignoring the gossip, the happy couple settled down at Barrow House, on the edge of high cliffs, looking out over the Pacific. There, Lucy wrote many letters, especially to her half-sister, Doreen.
2: Dear Doreen, I hope that at last you're going to have a chance to visit Tom and me here at Barrow House. I know you'd like Tom, and he'd like you.
3: Hello, darling.
2: Oh.
3: More letters to Doreen?
2: Oh, yes, Tom. I'm trying to persuade her to come visit us, and since her show's going to be in San Francisco all this week...
3: Oh, good. If she's half as pretty as you are, I'll welcome her with open arms.
2: Well, people in New York used to take us for twins, but she's really much more sophisticated than I am. She's an actress.
3: Sounds more and more interesting. But how about coming for a speedboat ride, hon? Water's just right.
2: Oh, I can't. This is the day I volunteered to help the sisters at the Mission Hospital.
3: Oh, for Pete's sake. That's a 30-mile drive, 20 to town and 10 more beyond. You won't get back till after dark.
2: I'm sorry, Tom, but I promise.
0: And so, a short time later, Lucy drove off to her volunteer nursing work. So she was not present to see the dusty taxi that drove up to the house several hours later, leaving a visitor.
2: I wonder if anyone's home. Ahoy the house! Is anyone in?
3: Nobody but me. Who are you? Oh, why, Lucy.
2: Wrong guess, mister. Try again.
3: Holy smoke, I thought... No, your hair's done differently, and you're taller. Say, well, you can't be Doreen.
2: Why not? Is there a law against it?
3: The mystery sister here at last. And on the day Lucy's away...
2: You mean I've missed her?
3: Oh, she'll be back tonight, and you're staying, aren't you?
2: Mm-mm, can't. I have to get back to town to catch the 7 o'clock train for Frisco.
3: No, that's too bad, but... Well, there's no reason you and I shouldn't get acquainted before then, is there?
2: None I can think of, offhand.
3: Well, then come on in. I'll show you around, and then I'll mix us a couple of drinks. Okay?
2: Okay.

0: tastes good.
1: Well, how do you like our little place, now that you've seen it?
2: I go for it. Imagine sitting out here on the cliffs every evening and watching the sun set into the Pacific.
1: Pay us a visit, and you can do it.
2: Well, maybe I will. How high are these cliffs anyway, Tom?
1: 80 feet, straight down to the Pacific. There's deep water at the foot of them.
2: Oh, I'd hate to fall off. But as for the visit idea, on second thought, I don't think I will.
1: Why not? We'd love to have you. I know I would.
2: Oh, that's just the trouble. I might find myself poaching on little Lucy's territory.
1: You mean that?
2: Mm-hmm, yes. Now I can understand how little Lucy came to fall for the guy who killed her father.
1: So you've heard that gossip, eh?
2: Yes, but not from Lucy. You did kill him, didn't you?
1: Of course not. It was an accident. A very regrettable accident.
2: Oh, of course. Now, how about driving me back to town? I'll just have time to catch my train.
1: All right, but you're going to come again. I know it.
2: Well, maybe.
1: Well, you know, I think you and I could understand each other. It's too bad I didn't meet you first instead of Lucy.
3: That evening, when Lucy returned, she was upset to learn that she had missed Doreen. But Tom said that Doreen had promised to come again in a few weeks. And then, because Lucy was tired, they retired early. But during the night, Tom awoke to find Lucy shaking him.
4: Tom! Tom!
1: Huh? What's the matter? What is it?
4: Tom, you were talking in your sleep.
1: Talking in my sleep?
4: Yes. I thought you might be having a nightmare.
1: No. No, I'm all right.
4: Oh, I'm sorry, Tom, but when I heard you talking in your sleep, I thought
1: What was I saying?
4: Well, nothing that I could understand. Why?
1: No reason. Just curious, that's all. I've never talked in my sleep before that I know of.
4: Oh, yes, you have, darling. Several times the last few weeks.
1: Lucy, are you telling me the truth?
4: Why, of course. Why should I lie about such a silly little thing?
1: No, of course you wouldn't. Lucy.
4: Yes, Tom?
1: Suppose I sleep in the corner room after this.
4: In the corner room? Well, Tom, you aren't serious.
1: I'm perfectly serious. The realization that I might be disturbing you would make me more and more nervous until I wouldn't be able to sleep at all.
4: Well, that's really the case.
1: It is, and anyway, we'll try it for a while, shall we?
3: After Tom moved to the corner room, there was an atmosphere of strain between him and Lucy. Lucy, however, pretended not

0: Tom did kill my father. Night after night, I've been listening outside his door, becoming more and more certain. Last night, he cried out distinctly, I killed him, I killed him, but they'll never prove it, never. Doreen, what shall I do? If he killed Father, he may kill me. I go in fear of my life. I've taken one of his hunting knives, and I carry it around with me to protect myself in case he attacks me. So, that's how it is. That's what you've been up to, eh? Well, Lucy, I think that you and I must have a little talk.
1: But when Tom returned to the house, Lucy was not there. At last he located her, standing at her favorite spot on the cliffs near the house, a spot that overhung the sea which beat unceasingly against the rocks beneath, his footsteps muffled by the sound of the surf. Tom came quietly up behind her.
2: Lucy!
3: Oh, Tom, you frightened me.
2: Lucy, I want to talk to you.
3: Oh, what about?
2: I just read the letter you wrote your sister.
3: You opened it?
2: Yes. You little fool, you know perfectly well such evidence means nothing in a court, nothing. Oh. Now, why not be sensible? Come on, Lucy, let's forget the whole thing. It's over and done with.
3: No, stay away from me. Don't come near me.
2: Lucy, put that knife down.
3: No.
2: I'm not going to hurt you. I'm just trying to talk sense to you.
3: No, don't come any closer.
2: Lucy, be careful. You'll go over the cliff if you... Lucy, look

0: And now to continue the story, as it is written in the sealed book. Tom Barrow, a look of horror on his face, stared over the edge of the cliff from which Lucy had fallen. Lucy was gone, swallowed up in the huge waves 80 feet below. Tom searched desperately for her until darkness fell and forced him to return to the house. He strove to calm his nerves and plan a course of action.
1: That's better. Now maybe I can think. They'll say I murdered her, but they won't be able to prove it. No matter what they think, they'll be able to prove nothing. Then the joke will be on Lucy. I'll inherit the whole estate her father left her. And that is a laugh. Hello?
2: Hello, brother-in-law.
1: Doreen, where are you?
2: In town. Is Lucy there? I thought I'd come out and visit you two.
1: No, she's not here just now.
2: Well, when'll she be back? Or don't you want me to come see you?
1: Yes, but... Doreen, listen.
2: Yes?
1: There's something I've got to talk to you about, privately. Where are you now?
2: At the restaurant across from the railroad station.
1: Stay there for half an hour. I'll meet you there. I have a proposition for you, and I think you're going to like it.

0: So that's the whole story, Doreen. I just wanted to talk sense to her, and she backed away from me and fell over the cliff.
1: So you killed her, did you, Tom?
0: No, I tell you, I didn't. It was an accident.
1: All right, it was an accident. As a matter of fact, I'm inclined to believe you. Now, what did you want to talk to me about?
0: Look, Doreen, it should have been you and me, not me and Lucy. You and I belong together.
1: Maybe. Go on, Tom.
0: Now, here's my idea. You look like Lucy. Mm-hmm. I want you to take Lucy's place.
1: Take Lucy's place?
0: Yes. We'll be married secretly. You'll call yourself Lucy. No one will ever know the difference. And I'll give you half the estate that Lucy inherited from her father, because now that she's dead, I'll inherit it all from her father. Think, Doreen. $500,000.
1: So you want me to take Lucy's place, Tom? Clever. Yes, very clever. No public outcry, no investigation, no suspicion of you.
0: No, Doreen, I'm crazy about you. And we'll get along swell together. We'll travel, have fun. You'll be rich.
1: Yes, I'll be rich, Tom.
0: Then you'll do it.
1: No.
0: What?
1: I have a better scheme than that.
0: What do you mean?
1: If you're convicted of murdering Lucy, Tom, you can't inherit her estate. Then it'll come to me as her next of kin. That way I'll have it all.
0: Doreen.
1: So I'm not going to fall in with your plan. Instead, I'm going to work one of my own. I'm going to see you convicted of murdering Lucy.
2: And so, despite Tom's frantic arguments, Doreen insisted that he go with her to Lucy's old friend, Judge Wallace. Judge Wallace called in the prosecuting attorney, and they heard Tom's story in silence.
3: It won't wash, Barrow. First the father, then the daughter, die in accidents, with you the only witness. It's too much for anyone to believe.
1: Judge Wallace, I have letters from Lucy proving that she'd heard him admit in his sleep that he killed her father and that she was afraid of him.
3: How about it, Mr. Roden? Can we hold him for murder?
4: I'm afraid not, Judge Wallace. The letters would help, but they're not enough legally to win a conviction. Unless Lucy's body can be found with some evidence of murder about it, the law can do nothing.
1: Lucy's body will be found sooner or later. I'm going to offer a reward for it. And then we'll see whether you can be convicted or not.
2: But a week went by, and a second week, and Lucy's body was not recovered from the restless waters of the Pacific. A third week, and Tom Barrow began to breathe easily again. Then one morning he received a call from the prosecuting attorney to view the body of a young woman that had been found on the beach by fishermen not far from Barrow House.
5: Well, here I am. Where's the body?
1: Is it Lucy, Mr. Roden?
4: I prefer not to give an opinion till you've both seen her. Attendant, open number 17, please. I lift the sheet so you can see the face. I'm afraid it's badly battered, probably by rocks.
0: That's not Lucy. I'm positive of it.
4: Well, Miss Holden, what do you say?
1: I'm not sure.
4: Now, I have everything that was on the body here in this envelope. Two rings and a silver pin. Here they are. Mr. Barrow, do you recognize them?
0: No. No, I don't.
1: I can't be sure about the rings, but that pin was Lucy's. I sent it to her for a wedding present. If you look on the back, you'll see engraved to L from D with love.
4: That would be to Lucy from Doreen, wouldn't it?
1: It would.
4: I think that settles the identification. But there's one more point, as you'll see when I turn back the sheet further.
3: A knife. A knife through her heart.
0: No, it can't be.
4: Your knife, Mr. Barrow, with your name stamped on it. Thomas Barrow, you're under arrest for murder.
6: Thomas Barrow, you have been found guilty of murder as charged. The sentence of this court, accordingly, is that at 4 o'clock in the afternoon on the day of June 3rd, you shall suffer death in the lethal chamber of the state penitentiary, and may God have mercy on your soul.

0: And now to continue the story, as it is written in the sealed book. Tom Barrow's lawyer appealed the death verdict, but his appeal was rejected. The evidence was far too overwhelming. Tom kept protesting, but of course no one believed him. Except the visitor whom the guard brought to his death cell one afternoon.
1: Here you are, Miss Doreen.
2: Thank you, guard.
1: You can talk to him for 10 minutes, that's all. I'll stand back here where I can keep an eye on him, but I won't be listening.
2: Hello, Tom.
3: You devil. You did this. If it hadn't been for you, I wouldn't be here now.
2: But you are here, where you belong. You ought to be amused at the way things turned out, Tom.
3: If it hadn't been for you and those letters and that knife. You know how that knife came to be in Lucy's body.
2: Yes, I do know. Lucy put it there.
3: Lucy put it there?
2: Yes, Tom. You killed Lucy's father, but the law couldn't touch you. So Lucy married you, just so she could see you punished.
3: I don't believe
2: you. You will. First, Lucy made you think that you talked in your sleep. That you'd admitted the truth that way.
3: Made me think I'd talked in my sleep.
2: Yes, because you didn't ever. But when you got frightened and insisted on having a separate room, she knew definitely you were guilty. Then she carried out the plan she'd made long before, to see you punished.
3: You're crazy. It was all an accident. She fell off the cliff.
2: Yes, Tom, that's right. She fell off the cliff, but she's not dead. In college, Lucy was a swimming champion. She'd die from that cliff many times. When she fell, she simply swam underwater until she was out of sight behind some rocks. And then she swam ashore. A few miles down the beach, she had a motorboat hidden in an old boathouse. She reached it, changed her clothes, and got to a fishing village on the coast in the boat. Then she simply took a bus to town. No one paid any attention to her.
3: But the body, her rings...
2: That wasn't Lucy's body. It was the body of a girl who happened to resemble her in size and coloring.
3: I knew it.
2: That girl had been killed in an automobile accident. Lucy was able to secure her body, never mind how, and concealed it in the water in the boathouse only a day or two before she put her plan into operation. After she fell off the cliff, she put her rings and pin on the body and thrust the knife into the heart. And after 3 weeks in the water, well, you understand.
3: So that's it. Well, go on. What's the rest of it?
2: When the time came, I saw to it that the body was taken from the boathouse and put on the beach where it could be found. And then I identified it. And here you are, Tom.
3: You devils, both of you. But you won't get away with it. I'll get my lawyers to find Lucy.
2: I'm afraid that's impossible. No one can find Lucy.
3: What do you mean, if she's alive?
2: She's alive, but no one will find her, Tom. Because, Tom, I'm Lucy, too. I'm both Doreen and Lucy, you see.
3: You can't be.
2: Oh, but I am. Think, Tom. Did you ever see Doreen and Lucy together?
3: Of course. That day you went to the mission.
2: Yes. It was easy to stop in town, change my clothes, fix my hair differently, put on lots of makeup and high-heel shoes and come back as Doreen, the sister I'd been so carefully making you believe in all along.
3: I should have guessed. I should have guessed.
2: Why should you? No one else did. There was a real Doreen once who died as a baby. But that gave me the idea. And I made you think Doreen had her own selfish motive for seeing you convicted, so you wouldn't suspect we were both the same girl.
3: You devil.
2: Perhaps some people would say what I've done is wrong. But I don't think so. Because you killed my father. And murder must be paid for, Tom. As you're going to pay.
3: Guard! Guard!
4: What is it? What do you want?
3: Call the warden. My wife isn't dead. This is her. Do you hear? It's all a trick.
2: Oh, I'm afraid his mind has given away under the strain, guard.
4: Yes, you'd better leave now, miss. We'll look after
2: him. Yes, thank you. I'm afraid his mind is gone completely.
3: Don't let her get away. I tell you, she's my wife. She's Lucy, my wife.
4: Now, take it easy. Take it easy. The warden will be here in a minute, and you can talk to him all you like. On your way to the lethal chamber.
3: No. No, I'm innocent. I tell you, I've been framed. She's not dead. My wife's not dead. I'm innocent. Innocent! Innocent!
0: And so ends the tale. Murder must be paid for. As it is written in the sealed book, Tom Barrow paid the supreme penalty, though he protested his innocence to the last. Strange indeed are the ways of justice, from which no mortal can escape.

And now, keeper of the book, before you close the great volume, show us the tale we tell next time. This one. Ah, yes. A tale of an old woman who for 40 years lived alone in a huge old New England mansion. A mansion in which death was the master. A tale titled To Have and To

0: sure to be with us again next time when the sound of the great gong heralds another strange and exciting tale from The Sealed Book. The Sealed Book, produced and directed by Jock McGregor, is written by Bob Arthur and David Cogan.
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0: This is Arch Obler bringing you another in our series of stories of the unusual. And once again, we caution you, these lights-out stories are definitely not for the timid soul. So we tell you calmly and very sincerely, if you frighten easily, turn off your radio now.
1: $5, $5, $6, $2 million, $3 million, $4 million, $5 million, $6 million.

0: you, Tony, that's what's wrong with the world today, money.
1: What are you talking about?
0: Say, look, Tony, ain't that the pretty boat?
1: Yeah, the devil with the boat. What do you say about money?
0: Hey, you said that money was what was wrong with the world. Fellas get a lot of money, and then they want more of it. They get that, and they want more, and pretty soon that's all they think about is money, money, money.
1: Yeah. What do you think about it?
0: Money.
1: So what are you talking about?
0: You don't understand, Tony.
1: Hey, you don't understand yourself. All the time you talk. Go away, let me alone.
0: No, no, Tony, don't get sore. I was only talking.
1: That's what's wrong. It don't make enough sense. Money's what's wrong with the world. You fool, you crazy in the head.
0: No, by Jiminy, I ain't crazy. I tell you, it ain't right. The man who works hard with his hands and don't think about money all the time can't have what he want to have.
1: What do you want to have, eh?
0: A farm, Tony. A little farm.
1: What do you say?
0: Little stock farm, someplace good, like Wisconsin or maybe Minnesota.
1: Wisconsin.
0: I say something funny, maybe.
1: A farm, that's funny.
0: That's not funny. For 13 years, I work on a ship, and I just save my money for farm. I don't like the money. I just want a farm for my wife and my kids. And then...
1: Yeah, I know. Not in 29, the bank should go bust and you back where you start. Eh, actually?
0: Yeah, I tell you, Tony, it ain't right. I work so hard, and my wife and my kids. They wait for me to bring the money to buy the farm so we could all be together.
1: Oh, shut up. I don't know why a smart guy like me wastes time with a dumb guy like you. Just because I work on the same ship with you don't mean I gotta listen to you shut off your mouth all the time.
0: But I work so hard.
1: So what? It'll work to make man rich. It's a break. Yeah, it'll break. Oh, I'm the best deep water diver in the whole Pacific. So what? Never get a break, so I'm still eating a ship, a slap, and a walk in the docks.
0: Yeah, Tony, that's what I say. Someday, when a man works hard...
1: Oh, shut up. You don't know what to talk about. You gotta get the dough, big dough. And you can't get a big dough with work. Someday, the break, she's gonna come my way. And then Tony's gonna be a big shot. Tony ain't gonna take nothing from nobody. I'll grab that dough any way I can get it.
0: No, Tony. Money, if I ain't honest, don't make a feller happy.
1: You lunkhead. Telling you, when I get a chance, I'm gonna get that dough if I have to make the devil my brother. I tell you...
2: All right, sailors, move on, move on. No bumming around the docks.
0: Yeah, officer, we go.
1: Fat belly.
2: What's that you said?
0: No, officer, he don't say nothing. This is Mr. Tony, officer. He's the best deep water diver in the whole Pacific.
2: Yeah? Well, if he said what I think he did, he's going to be doing all his diving in the can for about 30 days.
0: No, believe me, officer, Tony, he don't mean nothing what he says. He's a good man.
2: Shut up and get out of here, the both of you.
0: Come on, Tony.
2: And tell that big mouth diver friend of yours to get a job and dive out of town, or I'll run him in.
0: No, Tony, please, you come this way. We don't want no trouble.
1: Shoving me around. Me, Tony. Best man we ever put on a diving rig.
0: We go have something to eat, eh?
1: Shoving me around. Money, she don't make no difference, eh?
0: But I didn't say that, Tony. I said that work.
1: Well, the devil will work. Money, that's what you gotta get. Any old way but get it. Gary and you, they eat out your hand. They kiss your feet.
0: Come on, Tony, in here. We get a cup of coffee.
1: That's what they say. Dog eat dog. I'm telling you, sweet. Me, I'm going to be the big dog and tell them what to do.
0: Yeah, sure. Come on in. I pay. It's nice and warm.
1: Dump.
3: What are you going to have, boys?
0: Two cups of coffee.
3: Well, maybe you like soups, eh? I got a nice hot soup.
0: No, we just want coffee, please.
1: And get the lead out of your pants.
3: Okay. Two coffees.
1: So what do you want to do for us? Get the farm, eh, Swiss?
0: Yeah, my wife, she wants...
1: Who cares about your wife? The farm.
0: For 13 years, I've
3: worked... Okay, here you are, boys. Nice coffee. There you are. 10 cents, please.
0: Yeah,
3: coffee is good when you're cold, eh?
0: Yeah.
3: You know, that guy was willing. He don't drink coffee tonight, I bet you, eh?
1: What guy?
3: Well, the guy was winning the sweeping stakes. You know, the seller sweeping stakes. What's the matter? Don't you hear it?
1: Swanson, what's this guy blowing about?
3: Well, I'm telling you. The seller sweeping stakes. Everybody is buying tickets. $3,000 first prize, you betcha. He's in the papers, he's winning. Yeah, boy, he's lucky guy.
1: So who cares? Give me some more coffee.
3: Okay, okay.
0: No, no, wait a minute, mister.
3: Yeah?
0: This fella, that one, you say his name, it's in the paper?
3: Oh, yes, yeah, sure. Here, I got the paper here.
1: You get my coffee.
0: No, wait, Tony. I want to hear. Read it, mister.
3: Okay. He say, the winner, first prize is somebody who give the name of Farmer.
0: Farmer. That's smart, Swens.
3: They do me quick. What's that? Is it?
4: Hey, that's my paper.
3: Hey, Tony, come on, quick, come on.
2: Hey, crazy square hat, wait for me. Wait, you crazy fool. I'll smile you. Where you going?
3: Tony, listen, it's me. Me.
2: Me what? What you say?
3: Former, that's the name I gave the man that never had a ticket. I'm rich, Tony. I can get the form.
2: You mean you?
3: Yeah.
2: What he says in there, you?
3: Yeah, Tony, me. I buy sweepstakes ticket long time ago. I mean.
2: Crazy.
3: No, I tell you, I mean, look. Former, that's me. Tony, me. Oh, my wife, my kids, they'd be so happy.
2: No, wait. It's right.
3: Huh?
2: I mean, look, it's give a number here.
3: Yeah.
2: Ticket number is 6933. You got that number?
3: Yeah, I gave them former and waited.
2: But the ticket, where's the ticket?
3: Yeah.
2: You don't get a money without the ticket.
3: Yeah, here, I put it in my pocket. No, she's not there. Wait,
2: hold your pocket. Storm out. If you lost it, I'm a good.
3: No, I got it here. I got it, Tony.
2: Let me see.
3: No, please. 13 years, I wait.
2: It's Mario. I ain't going to hold it. I just want to look.
3: Look. 6933. You still can see in the paper. Yeah.
2: You.
3: Yeah.
2: You did win.
3: Yeah, Tony, I win me. Oh, my honor. $3,000 and we wait so long.
2: $3,000.
3: I sweat to see, Tony. By form. Oh, my honor, my kids and me, we be the happiest people in the whole world.
2: $3,000.
3: I buy the best farm in old Minnesota. Come on, Tony, I go get my money.
2: No, wait.
3: Huh?
2: Don't go now. It's pretty late.
3: But my money.
2: But no, I tell you, they be cross now. You better wait till tomorrow.
3: No, I can't wait. 13 years I wait. I got to get money.
2: But they're going to be close at that. Yeah. Now, come on. We go on down dock and see what is the first about it.
3: Boat?
2: Sure. So right away, tomorrow quick, when you get a door for the ticket, you catch a boat to home to the wife and the kids.
3: Yeah.
2: That'd be good, eh?
3: Oh, yeah, Tony, yeah. Oh, my friend, I'm going to be so happy. All my life I've worked so hard. And now... $3,000.
2: $3,000.
3: Tony, I give you what you need, Tony. You and my friend. I want you to have something, too.
2: Yeah. Hey, well, come on. Let's get down to the dock.
3: Yeah, sure, Tony. Anything you say. We go look at the ships in the water. Then I get my farm. I won't get seeing such things again, eh, Tony?
2: Yeah, no, of course not.
3: That policeman, I wish we meet him now, huh, Tony?
2: Huh? Well, what's that? Why you want the cop?
3: I'll show him we ain't no bombs anymore. $3,000 this ticket is worth. By him and the man's no bomb with $3,000.
2: No. No, you bet your life he's not.
0: Ah, the water, she look pretty.
2: Yeah. She's deep right here.
3: I don't care how deep the water is, as long as I'm on top.
2: You swim?
3: No, that's a funny thing, ain't it?
2: Yeah.
3: 14 years a sailor and I couldn't swim. Well, there's plenty of other fellas like me. And anyway, the man, he don't have to know how to swim to work a farm.
2: Ah, that water, she's so dark and pretty. Swanson.
3: Yeah?
2: Let me look. Take it.
3: Okay.
2: A sweepstake.
3: Oh, you think maybe she ain't good, Tony, huh?
2: Yeah.
3: I know she's good. Right away, when I heard that fella say the former win, I know that's me. Hey, Tony, here it is. See, it's a former on it. That's me, see?
2: Lean over it a bit. I can't see.
3: That's sure. You see the numbers? That says 6, 9... Tony, you...
2: Tony, what? My knife is shot you up good, my Swanson. So you can swim, eh, Squad? Well, thank you for the last. Hey, wait,
1: Swanson. You forgot the sweepstakes ticket. Oh, okay, I collect for you, farmer. $3,000. At last, I get a break.

0: Come out of your gate. Hey, what's the matter, Sonny? You afraid of your wife?
1: Shut up, your mouth. I ain't afraid of nobody.
2: Excellent, pal.
3: Donnie's a great guy now. Sure, I'm a great guy. Everybody knows Tony is a great guy. States.
4: Tony, is that you?
3: What's the matter? You waiting for somebody else?
4: Oh, Tony, I've been waiting for you. Let me help you.
3: Hey, go ahead. Don't need no help. Not me.
4: Oh, Tony, night after night.
3: Go ahead, me. I'm all right. Great guy, that's me.
4: You're spending all your money on those drunken fools.
3: Shut up your mouth.
4: Oh, careful.
3: I told you I don't need no help from nobody. Tony, he takes what he wants. Shut the door.
4: Yeah.
3: Now come here and give a great guy a kiss.
4: No, I...
3: Come here, you come.
4: No, wait, Tony, listen.
3: Don't want to listen to nothing.
4: But, Tony, the man said that...
3: Man? What man?
4: The man that was here. He's been here a dozen times since midnight looking for you.
3: Midnight? Who was he? What did he want?
4: I don't know. He wanted you. Oh, Tony, I was so afraid.
3: Afraid? Why was you afraid?
4: Well,
3: answer me. Why was you afraid?
4: Well, he was so strange. He acted so funny.
3: What you mean, funny?
4: Well, he spoke so funny. As if...
3: As if what?
4: Well, as if his mouth was full of water.
3: You try to make a joke with Tony, eh?
4: No, Tony, no. I'm not fooling. Really, I'm not. He said that...
3: He said something?
4: Yeah, that's what I'm trying to tell you. He said, tell him...
3: Well, what did he say?
4: Well, I couldn't hardly understand him. He talked so funny. But I think he said, tell him I was here. And then I think he said, the farmer.
3: The farmer?
4: Yeah, that's what he... Tony, what's the matter?
3: What he looks like.
4: What's the matter, Tony?
3: What he looks like.
4: Well, he was tall, and he looked like a sailor, and I think his clothes were wet. Oh, Tony, that's him again. That's the way he knocked before.
3: No.
4: Tony, what is it? You answer the door. I'm scared, Tony. You answer. You tell him to go away. Tony, don't stand there staring at the door like that. You're scaring me. Don't do it.
3: You go away. You're dead.
4: What?
3: Dead. You hear me? Dead. I killed you 6 months ago today.
4: Oh, Tony, no.
3: I throw you in the water 1,000 miles from here. You're dead. Dead.
4: Tony.
3: Scare my wife, but you don't scare me. You farm with you, I kill you again.
4: No, Tony, don't.
3: Twice I go away from the door, I shoot. I want to shoot you. Shoot him through the door. Come, get up. Come.
5: Open up. Open up in there now. Open up.
3: Connie, I don't want to kill you. It was him, Connie. Him.
5: Open up now. Open up with the police.
3: You Swanson, you think you got me, huh? You think you got me in a hot seat, huh? No, not me, Swanson. Square head. Forget the fire escape.
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2: You got to help me. You got me.
6: No, take it easy, Tony. Take it easy.
2: Every cop in the town, he shot me down like a dog.
6: Well, you killed one of them. What do you expect?
2: Well, I'll kill them all. Nobody can stop me. Nobody. Oh, Mikey. You're my friend. You got to get me out of town.
6: How much dough you got?
2: I got nothing.
6: You're lying your teeth. You won the sweepstakes in Frisco, didn't you?
2: Sure, but I'm going to tell you, Mike.
6: Oh, no. Listen to me, cop killer. They got every road, every depot, every dock in this town covered. If it's free you want to get, then it's money it's going to cost you. Every cent you got.
2: You'll get me out.
6: So far out, there ain't a cop in the world can get you. Listen, at midnight tonight, the SS Probus is pulling out to go down through the canal and then over to the coast of Ireland to go hunting for gold.
2: Gold? Are you crazy?
6: Watch your tongue, me bucko. Gold, I said, and gold it is. Only they're going under the sea for it.
2: What?
6: You heard me. Under the sea. $1 million in gold in the hold of the Tanya, sunk by a sub. And these boys are going there to dive for it.
2: Dive?
6: Yeah.
7: And if you decorate the mahogany in front of me with every cent you got in your pocket, you'll be on board that ship.
2: You hear that, Swenson? You're diving for gold. $1 million. And me, I'm going to be on the board.
0: Captain?
8: Yeah, Tony. Sit down.
0: She's getting pretty rough outside, Captain.
8: Yeah. That's what I wanted to talk to you about.
0: I'm listening.
8: While you were sleeping before, the rest of the divers had a meeting.
0: Yeah?
8: Yeah. They looked over the weather reports and they decided they ain't gonna do no more diving. The white-bellied lobster.
0: Wait a minute, Captain. You mean we're gonna turn back?
8: Well, what else can I do? 3 months out here in the open sea. And when we finally do locate the wreck, every mother's son of them turns chicken on me.
0: So what's the matter? You want to talk to me?
8: Because even if you are a no good rat, you're the best diver of the lot.
0: You keep talking.
8: Tony, listen. Under that buoy off the starboard, there's the Tanya with $1 million in gold bullion in it.
0: So?
8: Go down and get your hooks into it, Tony. And whatever you get, half of it's yours.
0: You mean half?
8: Sure. You get half. And I'll split the other half with the crew.
0: $1 million?
8: Yeah, Tony, $1 million. And you'll have half of it. You can do it, Tony. You can do it. I know you can.
0: See, she's getting rough.
8: But you never hit the bends. They tell me you've gone down in rougher water.
0: Yeah, but that water, she's cold. Half an hour, I'm a finish. You're at the room with the girl. Who knows where she is?
8: Tony, listen. I know just where that gold is stored.
0: You kind of fool me, eh?
8: No. As God is my judge, I'm telling you the truth. Jake located the room on his last dive yesterday. He told me, only me, about it.
0: So?
8: Don't you see, Tony, it's the chance of a lifetime. I got coal enough for one more day out here. If we turn back, we'll never locate the wreck again the way that sea's running. $500,000 in gold for you, Tony, right under your feet. Ah, don't be a fool, man. Take a chance and go down and try to get it. If you win, you've got the world right in your hand, Tony. Well, will you do it?
0: I'll get away from him.
8: Huh? Him? Who are you talking about?

0: stand the death. The helmet. Give me the helmet.
1: Okay, okay.
0: The captain.
2: Yeah?
0: What's the matter? I told you to keep the deck clear. Only the men I want. The rest will go below or I don't die.
2: All right, Tony. All right, you men. Get below. Every white side one of you.
0: Here, hold up the helmet. I'm going to turn up the phone. Hello, hello, hello. Well, why don't you answer me?
3: Okay, Tony, I hear you okay.
0: Here's the bounce. Okay, I'm ready. Put the helmet on.
1: Okay.
4: Hurry up your marks. Hey, get them ports tied. You think I got all day?
3: All set, Tony.
4: Okay, put them over the side. Watch that pump. I'll come up and cut your heart out.

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1: All right, Tony?
0: Hey, Sue, I'm all right. Let me alone.
1: Okay.
0: Down. Down. What a dark. He came to me, Tony. This time. 50. Half a million.
2: Listen up there. I'm on the button. You hear me?
1: Tony, listen. Captain says hurry up. Squall coming up.
2: You tell the captain if he take me off before I give a signal, I cut his heart out.
1: But Tony...
2: Shut up and let me alone.
0: Yeah. That's for me. Captain said gold was inside the door. I bet. $500,000. At the door, the captain said. Me and the captain are

0: does he say, Arthur?
1: He says to leave him alone. He don't want to talk to nobody.
0: That no good rat. I was a fool sending him down.
1: And he's on the bottom, all right.
0: But what's he doing? Has he found the gold? Has he found the strong room? How long is he going to stay down there? Talk to him, Art. Talk to him. Tell him he's got the whip.

0: Captain said it would be right over there. San Carlucia. The gold. A room full of gold. I'm rich. All the money in the world. Me, Tony, rich. Rich.
1: Yeah. All the money you want, eh, Tony?
0: Who's talking? Answer me, who's talking?
2: What's wrong, Tony? Anything wrong?
0: You up there. I told you I don't want to talk. Somebody, you don't listen to me. What do you mean, all the money you want? What do you say that for, eh?
2: I didn't say that, Tony. I've been standing by up here.
0: Standing by up here? Wait till I get up there, I'll show you standing by. Wait, I get this head of set connection with my teeth. I fix you so you don't bother me no more.
2: No, wait, Tony. The captain says that...
0: So, now talk. Now talk all you want, you selfish. Me, I won't hear you. Me, I'd be alone with my girl.
1: No, Tony. Not alone.
0: You up there. You stop talking to me. Stop it.
1: Don help me with you.
0: Oh, who says that? I broke connection. Nobody can talk to me. Nobody.
1: I will talk to you, Tony. I got much to talk to you.
0: It's in my head. That's what it is. In my head.
1: Not in your head. Look. Look straight ahead.
0: Squint.
1: You know me, Tony? Me and the water almost a year.
0: No.
1: Close to the window in your helmet.
0: Oh.
1: You don't like what you see, eh, Tony? My wife, my children. They wouldn't like it either, would they, Tony?
0: Away. Go away.
1: No. Don't stay in a hurry, Tony. We got plenty time. Plenty. I worked for 13 years. You remember, Tony? 13 years for farm. Now I don't work no more. I used to wait for you. You.
0: My ear. My ear.
1: You take away my wife, my kids, my life. Now I take a little air, eh, Tony? You screw a little air. Now I take off your helmet and come in with you, Tony, my friend. I come in.
2: No.
3: Captain, listen.
2: No.
4: Pick him up, quick. Pick him up. His air. Is he getting air?
3: Yeah, sure, plenty. Everything's okay.
4: Talk to him, Art. Talk to him.
3: He don't answer. Just yelling.
5: Maury, signal on the lifeline.
6: He's signaling up, Captain.
5: What?
6: Yes, and everything's okay. Wants to be taken out.
3: But he's yelling, Captain. He's still yelling.
4: Haul him in quick. Haul him in.
6: About the decompression.
4: No, there's no time. We'll put him in the tank when we get him up. Something must be wrong. Okay. Yelling Buddy Mutter on the phone is signaling okay on the lifeline. Hurry up, you men. Hurry up. Come on. Get him up.
3: He's not there. It's not him. It's something else on his line.
7: Captain, look. He's in a line. It's been chewed through by teeth. But what is it? What's tied to the lifeline where he was?
3: Well, it's...
7: Mother in heaven. It's a bar of gold.

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1: Light up a Cremo, a mellow, mild Cremo, a winning smoke by far. 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

0: for sweet-scented cigar-smoking society. 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

0: Mutual Broadcasting System presents Quiet Please, which is written and directed by Willis Cooper and which features Ernest Chappell. Quiet Please for tonight is called Kill Me Again. You ever hear anybody say, I'd sell my soul for this, that, or the other? Not very many people really mean it when they say it. Unfortunately, I did. And I found a buyer. Well, nothing very exciting. No crashes of thunder, no red fire. Now, the doorbell just rang, and when I opened the door, there was a worried little-looking man standing there. I said, well?
1: I understand you have some property for sale, Mr. Davis.
0: Who are you?
1: I'm Mr. Hellman, Mr. Davis. May I come in?
0: Mr. Hellman came in. Mr. Hellman sat down nervously. Mr. Hellman didn't have much time, it appeared, but Mr. Hellman had the $1 million in currency that I had named as my price for my soul. And he also had a bill of sale neatly typed in triplicate. No, it didn't seem odd at all. That's why I suggest you never mention aloud that you'd be willing to dispose of your own immortal soul for this, that, or the other thing. Well, Mr. Hellman gets around. And he's a mighty sharp businessman for all his apparent nervousness. So Mr. Hellman got up and went to the door.
1: Well, good night, Mr. Davis. It's a pleasure to do business with you, sir.
0: Thank you, Mr. Hellman.
1: I'll be seeing you soon, then.
0: Hey, close the door, Mr. Hellman. But Mr. Hellman had gone on out, and me with $1 million in currency, well, I hopped to the door to close it fast. Not fast enough, though. Well, there were two men there with revolvers. I didn't get a chance to say a word. They both fired. And I saw him run down the hallway with my beautiful new $1 million. I tried to yell, but I couldn't. I turned around. There I was, lying on the floor, all bloody. Mr. Hellman spoke to my ear.
1: Well, I guess you can come along now, Mr. Davis. I kept my bargain. Now you keep yours.
0: How come I was sitting a little while later in a little dark room with Mr. Hellman? There wasn't much light in there. What light there was seemed to come from way up high near the ceiling and sort of flickered, like the light that comes from a fireplace. Mr. Hellman was sitting at a desk looking at me, and his eyes seemed to dart all around the room, but well, maybe that was from the flickering light. He didn't say anything for a long while. Just sat there and bit his fingernails. And then he spoke.
1: Well, Mr. Davis...
0: This is a dirty trick you pulled on me.
1: The contract didn't say anything about your keeping the money, Mr. Davis.
0: Oh, yes, but I assume...
1: Now, Mr. Davis, you must never assume things when there's a written contract. You should have read it.
0: Well, I hadn't any idea you were going to pull this kind of a trick.
1: Most people who deal with me haven't.
0: Well, I won't stand for it.
1: You won't?
0: No, I won't.
1: You can't do anything about it.
0: Why, that contract wouldn't hold up in a court of law.
1: What court of law?
0: Well, I...
1: Now, come, Mr. Davis. You're going to be here a long, long time, and you might just as well get used to doing as I say.
0: Well, what do I have to do then?
1: Yes, well, I must confess, I acted rather hastily in your case.
0: You mean you're going to let me out of here, then?
1: Oh, my, no.
0: But I haven't done anything.
1: No, that's what's got me puzzled, Mr. Davis. Why don't I think?
0: Think what?
1: Well, I may as well confess. You see, most of the people who make an arrangement with me about their souls, as you did, are due to come here anyway, eventually.
0: I don't get it.
1: I mean, they've already committed a crime or a sin or whatever you like, enough to qualify them for our little institution. And so the transaction really doesn't mean anything except to expedite their arrival. Do you see?
0: You mean you cheat them. You jip them.
1: Oh, come now, Mr. Davis. Business is business.
0: I suppose so. But what's that got to do with me?
1: A great deal, Mr. Davis. Your soul belongs to me, according to the terms of our contract, you see. But you haven't committed any sins, according to my records. So you're in a very strange position.
0: I don't don't get it.
1: Why, you see, you're a regular inmate now, Mr. Davis, but I can't send you out to the fire department or any of the other departments like the rest of our guests, because you're not qualified. It's very, very distressing.
0: Yes, it must be.
1: Yes, it's very, very distressing. I am really ashamed of myself.
0: I feel awful sorry for you, Mr. Hellman.
1: Dear me, I've been running this place for so long, and I've never had a slip-up before. Believe me, if this gets around... Mr. Davis, promise me one thing.
0: What?
1: Promise me you'll never say a word about this to anybody around here.
0: Well, that depends on how I'm treated, Mr. Hellman.
1: Oh, dear, I knew you'd take advantage of me.
0: Well, I'm a businessman, too, Mr. Hellman.
1: Oh, dear, dear. Oh, dear, dear.
0: You said you never had a slip-up before?
1: Never. Never once. Never once in ever so many years. Never once.
0: Well, how about Dante? He was down here.
1: Dante. Oh. Oh, you mean that Italian fellow with the long robe?
0: Or a wreath of leaves on his head.
1: Oh, yes, I remember him. I remember him quite well. This place was a mess for weeks after he was here.
0: Well, you let him out.
1: I had to. He was a visitor, you see. He was alive.
0: I see.
1: And you know what that man did? He wrote a book about this place. And what that book did to business. Why, do you know business fell off 13% the very first year?
0: That's awful, Mr. Helms.
1: You have no idea what I went through.
0: I am a writer, too.
1: Mr. Davis, allow me to call your attention to the fact that I have a very special department in this place for writers.
0: Oh.
1: Very special department. Yes, remind me to show you someday the lovely little apartment in there that I fixed up especially for Mr. Dante.
0: Well, isn't he here?
1: That sissy, he didn't have the basic ordinary human decency to afford me an opportunity to welcome him back. Not Mr. Dante. He lived an exemplary life and died full of virtue, a coward.
0: Well.
1: Yes, but that doesn't solve my problem with you.
0: I can wait, Mr. Hellman.
1: Yes, well, doubtless I'll find something for you to do, Mr. Davis. And in the meantime, just feel free to go anywhere. I'll let you know when I want you.
0: You won't let me out then?
1: Oh, dear, no, Mr. Davis. Dear, no. Business is business. The same here as everywhere else. Yes, it's the very devil, isn't it, Mr. Davis? Yes. Well, bye-bye. I'll see you later, and don't get into any mischief.
0: Well, I felt quite perky as I wandered around Mr. Hellman's remarkable institution. Well, who wouldn't? I'd had a pretty tough time on Earth. There were plenty of times when I'd wondered where the next meal was coming from. Well, I had $1 million, even if it was for only a few minutes, and there aren't very many people in the world who can say that. Then, now, here I was, a non-paying, permanent guest, and Mr. Hellman himself admitted he couldn't do anything about it. Just that alone was enough to make me feel pretty smart and pretty smug, especially when I'd catch Mr. Hellman's expression occasionally out of the corner of an eye. You know, Mr. Hellman's a very hard person to outwit. Well, people have been trying to do it ever since, ever since. And now look who did it. Little old Joe Davis, the guy that never had a nickel. The guy that sold his soul and made a profit on it. Well, that was smart to do my laughing early. Well, Mr. Hellman's ingenious. When I think of some of the things he had people doing. My, oh, my. Well, I'd seen enough of the place to decide that I was a very, very lucky fella. Also, to wish I'd never made this deal. So I can say definitely that I wasn't happy. Mr. Hellman saw that, too. And he talked to me about it.
1: Mr.

0: you do something about it.
1: I want you to stop carrying tales about me, or...
0: Or what, Mr. Hellman?
1: Mr. Davis, you want to get out of here, don't you?
0: I certainly do.
1: Now, Mr. Davis, if I let you out of here, would you stop being mean to me?
0: Trying to bribe me, huh?
1: Yes, I am, Mr. Davis, on a purely business basis, you understand.
0: Okay. Okay, what's the basis?
1: Well, of course, I should expect something in return.
0: Well, I said I wouldn't talk about you if you'd let me out.
1: You will have to do a little better than that.
0: Well, anything within reason.
1: Good. Now, see here, I do have a contract with you, don't I?
0: If I forget that.
1: Yes, quite. We mustn't forget it. Now, Mr. Davis, tell me, have you ever considered murder?
0: Murder?
1: Exactly.
0: No, I've never considered murder, Mr. Hellman. And if you think you're going to suck me into committing a crime so you can put me out there with the other boys and girls... Oh, now, Mr. Hellman, really, I did think you were smarter than that. Why, even after the way you messed up this other deal between
1: us. Now, don't rub it in, Mr.
0: Well, Hellman. I mean...
1: You see, I could give you leads. All you have to do is appear on Earth and sort of stick around, giving these various people an opportunity to murder you. And then, well, you see, they automatically qualify for a place here.
0: Well, I got murdered once, thank you.
1: You're quite welcome, I'm sure. Now, what about it? Solves both our problems, doesn't it?
0: Well, what happens after I get murdered?
1: Oh, you come back here until I have another assignment for you.
0: I come back here?
1: Of course. I want this to be a home for you, Mr. Davis.
0: No.
1: And you have a very nice... comfortable apartment, Mr. Davis, and no work whatever to do, you know.
0: Yeah, I don't like it, though.
1: Why, Mr. Davis, you might have to give up your comfortable apartment, you know, if you're not cooperative.
0: Oh, threatening me, huh?
1: Oh, no, but the shortage, you know.
0: You kicked me out in the cold.
1: Oh, not the cold, dear, no, Mr. Davis, not the cold.
0: Yeah, I don't like it.
1: Mr. Davis, do you remember what the strawberry shortcake tastes like?
0: Oh, God.
1: Do you remember the blue sky with white, fleecy clouds floating in it on a summer afternoon? Green grass, trees? Remember the sound of dogs barking at night?
0: Going swimming in the ocean. And snow, beautiful white snow.
1: Rain, lovely cool rain at the end of a hot August day.
0: A new suit of clothes. Apple pie.
1: Listening to music with a beautiful girl by your
0: side. Going fishing at Tomahawk Lake.
1: Radio, movie, oh my, I shouldn't have said that.
0: A cold glass of beer.
1: What do you say, Mr. Davis?
0: Mr. Hellman, you've sold a bill of goods.
1: Just sign here, Mr. Davis. Why, Mr. Davis, you're back so quick.
0: Why, Don, and I never had a chance. Is this the kind of a deal you made with me? I'm done, Hellman.
1: Oh, Mr. Davis, but you did beautifully.
0: I just opened the door and the guy plugged me.
1: I know. He was much hastier than I expected.
0: Well, I didn't get a chance to do a thing. Just bang, bang, that's all. And I'm saying hello, Mr. Hellman.
1: Yes, that's too bad.
0: Well, I haven't been gone 15 minutes.
1: Well, you got excellent results. He'll be down here before you know it. And you and he will have a good many laughs over it before I give him his assignment.
0: Yeah.
1: Well, now, shall we try again, Mr. Davis?
0: We shall not.
1: Oh, but Mr. Davis, I'm afraid you'll have to.
0: What? Why?
1: You signed an agreement, Mr. Davis. My, will you never learn to read things before you sign them?
0: Well, this time it wasn't so bad, for a while. Well, I was smart. I never went near the fellow for 2 months, and I lived like a king. I will say this, Mr. Hellman, he's generous with an expense account. Of course, some people say that all the money there is belongs to him, but they're willing to take it regardless. Mr. Hellman was all right about it. He didn't rush me. And I'd begun to wonder how long I could get away with it. Well, I say I had a lot of money. I went a lot of places, putting this thing off as long as I could.

0: got ideas. Well, you see, I've met this girl. Oh, sure, a girl comes into any story sooner or later. I never had a girl in my previous life before Mr. Hellman, so I was nuts about this one. I remember I got very sentimental with her. Kind of forgot, I guess. It was a beautiful night with a million stars. We'd been dancing on an outdoor terrace. I really did forget who I was.
1: Sure is a beautiful night, isn't it?
0: The stars.
1: Could just reach up and touch them.
0: Make you feel romantic?
1: Kind of.
0: Me too.
1: Let's stay out here a while.
0: I was hoping you'd say that.
1: You were? Why?
0: Don't you know?
1: Because it's cool.
0: No.
1: Because you're tired dancing?
0: No.
1: What?
0: You.
1: Me?
0: Yes. I love you.
1: Oh, now look. Don't be ridiculous.
0: I'm not. I love you.
1: Oh, listen, dear.
0: I love
1: you. Listen, I said.
0: Well?
1: Look, you're nice to be around with, and you spend your money, and you take me places, and I have kind of fun with you. But that's as far as it goes. No, skip it.
0: Well, I tell you...
1: Why do you have to be so serious? Don't spoil everything.
0: But I thought...
1: I know what you thought. You thought I was falling for you. Well, I'm not.
0: Darling, I want to marry you.
1: Marry you? Why, you old fool. Marry you?
0: Darling, please listen to me.
1: Look, Pops, I don't want to be mean here, but after all, you're old enough to be my father. And I don't want to hear any more about it. Now, you want to go back in and dance? Do you want to get me a taxi and let me go home?
0: And as she stood there laughing at me, I thought I heard someone else laughing, and it sounded like Mr. Hellman.
2: You're wasting time, Mr. Davis. Better get to work, hadn't you?
0: So I went to see my prospect. And it wasn't very hard, feeling the way I did. I'm old enough to be her father, am I? And it wasn't very difficult to taunt him into drawing a revolver. So I got murdered for the third time, and Mr. Hellman had a new inmate, and it didn't hurt very much after all. And I wondered how that girl felt about it. Well, I had a nice apartment down there in Mr. Hellman's place, but I didn't get much time to use it. That's one thing you want to remember about making a bargain with Mr. Hellman. Now, the bargain part of it is always on his side. I brought in 26 new customers, and then I thought it was time for a vacation. Well, after all, well, you try getting murdered 26 times. Why, it wears you out. I had scars all over me. So I spoke to Mr. Hellman. Mr. Hellman, I said, I need a vacation. I've been working awful hard, Mr. Hellman, and I'm worn out. Well, Mr. Hellman, I said, I've got so there isn't any place left to shoot me without going through an old bullet hole.
2: Why, I'm awfully sorry, Mr. Davis, but a bargain is a bargain.
0: But look, I tell you,
2: sorry, Mr. Davis, but business is business. You cost me $1 million.
0: But I never got a cent of it.
2: I'm sure you realize that that's not my fault, Mr. Davis.
0: Are you sure about that, Mr. Davis?
2: I don't care to discuss it, Mr. Davis. Now, here is another very good prospect that I want you to see just as soon as possible.
0: Well, I won't do it.
2: Mr. Davis, must I take steps?

0: hadn't had any rest for so long. I was so fed up with this Mr. Hellman and the job he forced me into. I said to myself, I'm going to double-cross you, Mr. Hellman. I'm going to get some rest somehow. So I walked into this Black Marketeer's office. He seemed to be a rather nice fella.
1: How do you do, young man? What can I do for you?
0: I don't want anything.
1: An automobile?
0: No, thanks.
1: Or a washing machine?
0: Now, what can I do with a washing machine?
1: Change $1,000 bill for you?
0: No.
1: Well, an apartment, maybe.
0: An apartment? Say, that I could use.
1: It's a deal, sir. Just look at this. 4 rooms. Bath newly decorated, daily maid service, modern kitchen. Finest apartment in the city. How about it?
0: How much?
1: Strictly ceiling price, sir. Long-term lease.
0: I'll take it.
1: But. You'll have to buy the draperies in the apartment.
0: Oh, that's all right. How much?
1: Oh, that'll be, let me see, $10,000.
0: I was standing over him with the smoke still wreathing its way upward out of my revolver, and he was as dead as a doornail on the thick green rug. The door opened, and I turned around.
1: Well, well, well, Mr. Davis.
0: Hellman.
1: Mr. Hellman Davis. Well, now you have been and gone and done it, haven't you?
0: Did you hear what he was trying to sell me?
1: Mr. Davis, I hope you realize that your days as a guest in my institution are over.
0: You mean I don't have to go back now?
1: My, he certainly is dead. You're a very good shot, Mr. Davis.
0: Well, he made me so mad.
1: Yes, indeed. What were you saying about not having to come back?
0: Did you mean I don't have to come back now, Mr. Hellman?
1: Why, Mr. Davis.
0: What?
1: Why, Mr. Davis, don't you see what you've done? I knew eventually you'd do something like this. Temper, temper, Mr. Davis.
0: What are you talking about?
1: Why, Mr. Davis, I knew someday you'd commit a crime. Commit a sin, Mr. Davis. Why, certainly you're coming back, Mr. Davis. After the law gets through with you.
0: Mr. Hellman, listen, sir.
1: I'm afraid you're never going to be a businessman, Mr. Davis. I have such interesting things for you to do the next couple of million years.
0: Who's that?
1: Why, that, Mr. Davis, I suspect is the officers come to take you to jail. Well, they will eventually send you back to me.
0: No. No!
1: I'll be seeing you, Mr. Davis. Kill me again.

0: Listen to Quiet, Please, which is written and directed by Willis Cooper. Mr. Davis, the man who spoke to you, was Ernest Chappell. And Mr. Hellman was played by James Monks. The girl was played by Peggy Stanley. And the black marketeer was Pat O'Malley. Music for Quiet, Please is composed and played by Gene Carrazzo. Now, for a word about next week's Quiet, Please, here is our writer-director, Willis Cooper.
1: Next week's story is a simple story of a man and a woman who loved each other and what happened to them. It's called In Memory of Bernadine.
0: And so, until next week at the same time, I am quietly yours, Ernest Chappell. Quiet, Please came to you from New York. This is the Mutual Broadcasting System.
2: 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No other cigarette has Camel's rich, full flavor. And no other cigarette offers this proof of mildness. In a coast-to-coast test of hundreds of people with normal throats, noted throat specialists reported not one single case of throat irritation due to smoking Camels. Try Camels yourself. Then you'll know why Camel leads all other brands by billions of cigarettes per year. What cigarette do you smoke, Doctor? That question was asked a few years ago of 113,597 doctors. The brand name most was Camel. Recently, that question was again asked of tens of thousands of doctors across the country. Doctors in all branches of medicine. And again, the brand named most was Camel. Yes, according to these nationwide surveys, more doctors smoke Camels than any other cigarette. Friends, smoke the cigarette so many doctors enjoy. Change to Camel for 30 days and see how mild, how flavorful, how enjoyable a cigarette can be. Yes, change to Camel for 30 days and you'll stay with Camel from then on.

0: To find out how well camels agree with the throats of smokers, this far-reaching test was made. Hundreds of people from coast to coast, people with normal throats, smoked only camels for 30 days. Each week, leading throat specialists examined the throats of these smokers. They made 2,470 examinations and reported not one single case of throat irritation due to smoking camels. Try camels for 30 days and see how mild, how flavorful, how enjoyable a cigarette can be.
1: How mild, how mild, how mild can a cigarette be?
0: Here's Dick Powell with a special message.
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3: For the last time, Matthew, there'll be no bookmaking in my candy store.
4: Says you, Uncle Dave.
5: Yeah, says you.
4: Ain't gonna stop us, Uncle.
3: I'll stop you. I'll have a talk with Officer Conlon.
4: I wouldn't try that, Uncle Dave.
3: Stay away from me, you young hoodlum. Stay away. My brother's boy should turn out like this.
4: I'm afraid, Uncle Dave, you're on that.
3: Keep away, you hear? Keep away.
4: Now, Joey, you fat rat.
5: Watch where you're walking, Uncle.
3: Don't touch me, don't
5: touch. Perfect, Joey. Same old teamwork, right over your back, you went. Like we used to do with sissies in school.
4: Yeah, same old trick. Only he ain't getting nothing. Run away.
5: Uncle Dave, get out. Hey, he ain't moving.
4: Must have hit his head. Knocked him out or something.
5: He hit his head, all right. Hey, we better get out of here.

friendship and law enforcement, we present Crime Does Not Pay, based on the famous Metro-Goldwyn-Mayer series of short subjects. In just a moment, you will hear Murder Makes Book, starring Joseph Wiseman.

0: born and grew up in a slum. Red Thompson was a boy in the gutter, literally as well as figuratively. There he made friends with Joey Goodwin and Lazy Clayton. They became a unit, those three, and whether their immediate pursuit was tormenting their school teacher as long as they stayed in school, or swiping fruit from an open counter, Red was the leader, Lazy the echo, and Joey the efficient assistant. When they were full grown, the activities changed, but the pattern remained the same. It was Red who planned the escapades, Red who saw no way out for them through legitimate channels, Red who found the easy way to get hold of money. And it was Red who decided when it was time to collect their winnings from a character named Bookie.
1: Okay, Bookie, pay off.
2: Yeah, Bookie, pay off.
1: Oh, please, Maurice, you don't have to take it like that. You won, didn't you? So you get eat off.
2: How much?
1: Nag paid $340. Here's the mazuma.
2: Hey, not bad, not bad at all.
3: No, not bad. Should have put up more.
4: Where from? I had to go to the old lady sugar bowl even for this.
2: Yeah, where from?
4: Got to put back.
2: You get the old man on me with a strap if I don't.
1: Hear that, Joey?
2: Yeah. Okay, so put it back. Should have plenty for you.
1: Yeah, why don't you kids get smart?
2: We're smart? We ain't working, are we?
1: Neither am I. But I don't take no risks.
2: What do you mean?
1: I pay off for you, see? But for every bet I pay off, I got a dozen I don't pay off on. So you get your $340. Me, I get about 10 times that. Even after I pay protection.
2: Hey, not bad.
4: What protection, Bookie?
1: To Lou Kingsley. He controls making book in his territory, see? You don't pay off the Kingsley, you wind up in a cement jacket. Maybe I got a racket, see, but Kingsley, 100 bookies pay off to him. Say, $10 a day. That's $1,000 a day in Kingsley's pocket. Catch? Think about it, kids. I was not free. I hate that these smart kids getting played for suckers. I'll see you around, boys. Don't take no wooden nickels.
2: Suckers. That's what we are, suckers.
4: Yeah, suckers.
2: I never saw it like that before.
4: Is Bookie any smarter than we are?
2: He's got more dough.
4: And he's smarter.
2: We can be smart, too.
4: Sure, we can be smart.
2: Where are we going to operate? Kingsley ain't going to let us in his territory. Even Bookie's got an office. Can't take no bets on the street.
4: I got all the answers.
2: What answers?
4: Look, over on the west side, out of this neighborhood, see? I got an uncle, Dave. He runs a candy store with a back room. He's always saying I don't visit him enough. The old dope. The back room, get it?
2: Yeah, the back room.
4: Office. Bet you there's even a nickel telephone.
2: There sure is. You know, guys, I think Uncle Dave is going to see a lot of me. And you. From now on.

0: sure got it cut sharp, lady.
1: Yeah, I don't go for purple suits myself much.
0: Well, I couldn't wear it neither, no, with red hair.
2: Okay, not you, but on me it's good, huh?
0: You stand out in the crowd.
1: Yeah. Hey, Red, how's the collection?
0: Okay, no. We didn't pay off to nobody yesterday, so we got another C note in the till.
2: Hey, when do I get my cut? I've got a heavy date tonight.
0: Not today. We're building up the fund, see? So if we got to pay off, we got some dough to go out with.
3: Matthew, I want to talk to you.
0: Good day. Sure, talk all you want.
3: Tell your friends to get out.
0: You hear that, fellas?
2: We heard it.
3: Yeah, so what?
0: I guess the fellas don't want to go outside, Uncle Dave. They're comfortable here.
3: Too comfortable. Want me to say what I have to say in front of them?
0: Why not? We got no secrets, us guys.
2: Sure, no secrets.
3: Okay, and I'll say it right out. When you came here, Matthew, to see me, 3 months it is now, I was happy to see my nephew. Now I don't care if I never see you again.
0: Uncle Dave, is that the way to talk to your favorite nephew?
3: If I had another nephew, you wouldn't be the favorite. You a bookmaker?
0: Oh, that's a nasty word, Uncle Dave. I don't make book,
2: not ever. Sure, not ever.
0: Yeah. Well, give me that idea, Uncle.
3: Not your uncle. I'm talking to Matthew. I know what you do. Why you hang around here so much? Why you use the phone every afternoon? It stops. It stops now.
0: What's the matter, Uncle Dave? You want a cut of the day?
3: I want you to go away. Stay away.
0: If that's the way to talk to you, nephew.
3: A nice store, nice people. Children come in all the time. I'll not have hoodlums in the back.
0: Oh, another nasty word. Oh, this will get you nothing, Uncle.
3: For the last time, Matthew, there'll be no bookmaking in my candy store.
0: Says you, Uncle Dave.
2: Yeah, says you.
0: I ain't gonna stop us, Uncle.
3: I'll stop you. I'll have a talk with Officer Cannon.
0: I wouldn't try that, Uncle Dave.
3: Stay away from me, you young hoodlum. Stay away. That my brother's boy should turn out like this.
0: Afraid, Uncle Dave, you're on this.
3: Keep away, you hear? Keep away.
0: Come on, Joey. You bet, Red.
2: Watch where you're walking, Uncle.
3: Don't touch me, don't touch
2: me. I bet, Joey, same old teamwork. Right over your back, he went. Like we used to do with the sissies in school.
1: Yeah, same old trick, only he ain't getting up and running away.
0: Uncle Dave, get up.
2: Hey, he ain't moving.
1: Must have hit his head. Knocked him out or something.
0: He hit his head, all right. Hey, we better get out of here. He's dead.

0: three of you, sit down.
1: Look, look, Hopper, we ain't staying that long.
0: Sit down.
2: Okay, okay. We're sitting, Lieutenant.
1: Yeah, we're sitting, Lieutenant.
0: All right, never mind that. I'm no lieutenant till you know it.
1: Well, maybe we think you ought to be.
0: Tell that to the commissioner sometime.
1: Maybe I will. Sometime. Maybe we will.
0: This I want to see. All right.
3: You, Goodwin.
0: Oh, yes, sir. Where were you Wednesday afternoon?
3: Me? With the fellas.
0: And you, Clayton?
1: With the fellas.
0: Okay. Your turn, Thompson.
1: I don't remember exactly where we were.
2: Around someplace.
0: You weren't in your hangout? Uncle Dave's candy store?
1: Come to think of it, that's one place we didn't go Wednesday.
0: Well, Andrews, anything?
3: Nothing, Sergeant. Just the usual. But a little extra fresh.
0: Extra fresh, eh? Aren't you baby-faced mugs like a small trip downstairs?
1: I wouldn't advise it, Sergeant. You got no charge against us.
0: How about suspicion of murder?
1: Murder? Who'd we murder, Sergeant?
0: Your uncle. You know it.
1: But Uncle Dave fell. He hit his head and the doctor said his heart gave out. Why, we even went to the funeral.
0: Fell or was pushed?
1: Sergeant, even if he was pushed, I don't think anyone can prove it. Uncle Dave was all alone in the store.
0: All right, Sugar Mouth, be bad enough. Get out of here.
2: Yes, Sergeant. Yes, sir.
0: Stand where you are. Get this. We've had characters like you in here before by the dozen. You're all fresh and cocky your first visit. After a while, you all come down a peg or two. Finally, you wind up in the precinct tank. Or you get it in the others in your own little rotten rackets. Bear that in mind. Now beat it fast.
3: Funny kind of cops. Let us out like this.
2: Yeah, funny.
0: Save it till we hit the street. Precinct cops, two for a nip.
3: You got anything, Red?
0: They got nothing, not even brains.
2: Yeah, not even brains.
3: Maybe we better lay low for a while.
2: Lay low? Are you crazy?
4: Joey, from now on, we're going to expand.
2: Ooh, Lou Kingsley, here we come.

0: Say, it's smooth. Nothing to do but count the dough.
1: Yeah, count the dough. Except when some sucker hits one, then we gotta count it out.
2: So what? So once in a while we get hit, we pay. There are suckers like this that keep coming back.
3: Do they, kid? That's good.
0: Yeah, okay.
3: So you think you're glad to see me, huh? Okay.
0: Oh, you tipped us for this racket, didn't you?
3: Now I got another tip for you. Straight from the feed bag.
1: A winner? For tomorrow?
0: Shut up, lady. Keep talking, Poopy.
3: This is from Kingsley.
0: Since when you so lovey-dovey with the big shot?
3: He knows I started you in business, so he sent me.
0: Yeah? So keep talking.
3: He wants you out of town.
0: Says
3: Kingsley. He also says, and by the way, that your crazy operation has the healing for everybody, so out. Quick. By tomorrow.
0: Like this, just like this. Out, he says. So we're supposed to run.
3: Take my advice, kid. Kingsley's rough to tangle with.
0: You want an answer?
3: No. Why should he?
0: Gonna get one. Doubt you, Jack. How'd you like a little platform, Boogie, like this?
4: Crime Does Not Pay will continue with Murder Makes

0: continue with Crime Does Not Pay, starring Joseph Wiseman as Matt Red Thompson in Murder Makes Book. Red, Lazy, and Joey left Bookie sprawled on the sidewalk and went about their business. They heard no more from Lou Kingsley, and their operation settled into the usual pattern, expanding in the usual way, until Red was the head of an outfit with its own bookmakers in many spots throughout the city. Lazy's main job was collecting the daily tribute. Red and Joey were waiting for him on their usual street corner early one evening.
1: Lazy, a little late?
2: Nah. What's the matter? You nervous or something, Joey?
1: Nervous. What for?
2: You act like you got an itch or something.
1: Just thinking.
2: Thinking what?
1: It's all been funny. Kingsley never did nothing after we gave the business to Booking. The cops ain't done nothing either.
2: Cops gotta have evidence. Which they ain't got.
1: That's what it is, Joey. Everything's under control.
2: Even Lazy.
3: Hey, Lazy! Step on it. Joey's got a date tonight.
4: All right. Keep your pants on.
1: Look at that crazy bump drive.
5: Thinks he's on fire, engine.
1: What's the matter, Red?
2: I don't know.
1: Hit the street, Joey. It's Kingsley. They got lazy.
5: They get you, Joey. They get you.
1: Not okay. They got lazy.
5: Let's get him quick.
1: Still breathing, Red?
2: Dead. They got him almost in the head.
1: I told you it was funny. Kingsley never did nothing. I told you.
5: Shut up!
1: Now get us too.
2: What if we get them placed?
1: Get them. Oh,
2: Kingsley. Now if he does something.
5: Some joker full of cops.
2: Let's go, Joey. Nothing we can do for Lazy now.
6: Thompson, glad to see you again.
2: Hiya, Doc.
6: Sit down.
2: Thanks. Well, Doc, what's the bad news?
6: Well, there isn't any, young man.
2: I don't get it.
6: There's nothing to get. There just isn't any news.
2: What you said, the lab reports, all the tests and stuff.
6: Everything's negative. I'd say that was good news, not bad.
2: Yeah, I suppose. Oh, maybe it's good news, Doc, but it sure don't stop this bellyache.
6: We're in the same place, Mr. Thompson.
2: Yeah, only bigger.
6: Frankly, I don't know what to tell you. There seems to be pain now.
2: Seems to be. Doc, you don't know. You ain't got it.
6: Yet our complete examination is negative.
2: Oh.
6: You seem to be in perfect health.
2: But you think I'm making this up?
6: Such things have happened before. Perhaps a psychiatrist.
2: Oh, no, not me. Not one of them.
6: I'm afraid there's nothing more I can do.
2: Oh, you gotta do something, Doc. I can't stand much more.
6: No, for a young fellow, you seem to worry a great deal about your health.
2: You know, my father used to say, when you got your health, you got everything.
6: Oh,
2: Doc, look, maybe a hospital.
6: What for? As I said, you're not sick.
2: I ain't sick, but I got pains. Look, I was thinking if they watched me in the hospital, maybe they could find it.
6: For observation, you mean?
2: Yeah, I guess so. I guess that's the way.
6: It's expensive.
2: Oh, why do I care for money? Doc, look, get me a room, will you? A private room. Let the docs work over me. Maybe they can find what's making me sick.

0: well, Mr. Thompson? All alone?
1: Yes, nice minute, until you came in.
0: What happened to your friend? Mr. Goodwin, I believe his name is.
1: Ah, he beat it. I mean, he left early. He had a date.
0: He must have been in a hurry. He usually stops at my desk to say goodnight.
1: Joey got a heavy date tonight. He was in a hurry.
0: Well, that's all to the good. I can get you settled for the night early. We have a busy floor tonight.
1: But I'm not so sick.
0: I don't think you're sick at all. I think you came here just for a rest.
1: Well, you do, do you? Hey, what's your name? I just can't keep calling you Nice all the time.
0: Why not? There. Is that better?
1: Still better if I knew your name.
0: It's Tabor. You want fresh water in the jug?
1: Just Tabor, no first name.
0: Nurses never have first names, Mr. Thompson. Now you go to sleep. Good night.
1: Okay, Joe, you can come out now.
2: Hey, that's a cute one. I wouldn't mind standing in the closet if she was in a way.
1: All right, save the jokes, Joey. You got the heaters?
2: You bet your life.
1: Okay, now keep an eye on the hole outside. As soon as the coast is clear, we get going.

0: on the ranch. Dogs are barking something fierce.
1: Not long.
0: He dragged me all over town looking for Kingsley. It's 2 a.m. when he found him yet.
1: He always winds up at the hash house across the street. They just wait here and...
0: What about the hospital?
1: Oh, I'm sleeping like a little angel. Nobody go near the room.
0: You heard the thing.
1: We have a busy floor tonight.
0: But you gotta get back.
1: I'd say to them. Uh-oh. He's our pigeon. Bookie's with him. Ready?
2: Ready.
1: You know the routine.
2: Don't worry about that.
1: Okay, hold tight, Joey. This one's a set. All right, Kingsley, Bookie. Don't move your hands. Get in that alley.
0: Oh, you need the kids, boss.
1: Joey, keep your feet on Bookie. Move, Kingsley.
0: This way.
1: Keep going. Don't get too close. Okay, face that wall.
0: What do you want, Thompson? If it's money...
1: I don't do ice jobs for money.
0: Red, don't try nothing.
1: Shut up, Bookie.
0: If it's not money...
1: It's you. You cut lazy down, now you're getting it, both of you.
0: No, I got a wife and kids, man.
2: You'll never get away with it. The cops know about you.
1: They'll never get this on me. You don't know what, Kingsley, but I'm so sick. I'm in the hospital right now. Matter of fact, the way we fixed my bed, it looks like I'm sound asleep, don't it, Joey?
0: Yeah. Let's get it over with, Red. Stop the gag-gagging.
1: All right, sure. This bum knows why he's getting it.
0: Boys, please, I'm going to...
1: Now you, Kingsley, right in the kidneys. That's it, Joey. Let's go. I hope you like that, getting in the kidneys. Broke his back knee, didn't it?

0: enjoy a laugh. I got all the doctors in this joint trying to figure out what's giving me pains, which I ain't got.
1: You done got a perfect alibi.
2: I'll leave it to Red Joey from now.
3: Well, how's the patient today?
1: Cops.
0: Well, Sergeant, or is it Lieutenant by now?
3: Not yet, but pretty soon. After I get Kingsley's killer. Do you remember Detective Andrews?
0: Oh, sure. Hi.
1: You don't look sick, Thompson.
0: Oh, but I got terrible pains. None of the docs can find out what it is. Did you say Kingsley's killer, Sergeant?
3: That's what I said. Kingsley got in the back last night. Bookie with him.
0: Well, what do you know? Stuck here in bed and I don't hear anything.
3: Didn't your pal tell you?
1: I didn't know nothing about it.
3: The papers are full of it.
0: So he's been here all day with me.
3: Here with you last night, too?
0: Joey had a date last night. He left early.
3: Interesting. Joey could have done it for you.
1: I didn't do nothing. Just had a date.
3: Oh, with...
1: Hey, I don't need no alibi. You leave my girl alone.
3: Where? Lieutenant Thompson. Where were you last night about 2 a.m.?
0: Right here. The night stuck me in around 9. The day night woke me up at 7 this morning.
3: I've had about all I can take. Haven't you, Andrews?
1: Yeah, check, Sergeant. Miss Tabor, will you come in, please?
4: Hey, if it goes red.
0: Hold your horses, Joe. Ain't nothing goes.
3: Miss Tabor, please tell Mr. Thompson what you told me when I spoke to you a little while ago.
5: Why, that is... It's a custom here to look in on patients before we go off duty. I checked Mr. Thompson about 1:30 this morning. He wasn't in his bed.
0: I went down the hall.
5: But he had the pillows arranged under the blankets to look as if he were in his bed.
0: Well, you know, good
3: luck. Shut up, you. We've got your cold. We talked to your pal's girl before we came here. She never saw him last night. The slugs we took out of Kingsley and Bookie... I'll match your gun. You'll both fry. I only wish I could throttle Jim Thompson, but one will do as well as the other. Now get up and get dressed. If you're sick, you can go back to bed in the prison ward at City Hospital.
0: You got no case. You got nothing.
3: Andrews, take the other one downtown. I think we'll get something out of him.
1: No, I didn't shoot nobody.
3: He'll burn anyway, whether he pulled a trigger or not.
1: Sergeant, look, I didn't shoot nobody. But I saw it. I saw everything. I was up
0: there. Shut up, Joey. You want what Kingsley got?
3: Warning, this sucked that pump for a long time. Nurse, if you call an orderly, we'll get some clothes on him and start him on his way. Now that his pal has decided to sink.
6: Joseph Wiseman, who was starred as Red Thompson in Murder Makes Book, will be back with you in just a moment.

0: here in person is Joseph Wiseman.
1: I think it is worth examining, for a moment, the background against which Red and his friends grew up. It's a sadly familiar background to everyone. A slum with all its rotten conditions. Above all, with all its hopelessness. Of course, we cannot say simply, wipe out slums and we'll wipe out crime and the temptations to crime. But once our slums are gone, a great deal of our crime, certainly the major portion of our juvenile delinquency, will have gone with them. Yes, this will be expensive. But no more expensive in proportion than a successful operation on one individual to remove a malignancy. Meanwhile, to continue the medical metaphor, the palliative costs go on. Police, special courts, property debts and maintenance. Above all, the millions siphoned each year out of channels of legitimate business into the pockets of organized crime. It is true, isn't it? For everyday citizens as well as for criminals, crime does not pay. Thank you, Mr. Wiseman.

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Technical advisor is Burton B. Turkus. The events, characters, and names used in the story you've just heard are fictitious. Any similarity is purely coincidental.

0: red letters stand for the Jell-O family. Oh, the big red letters stand for the Jell-O family. That's Jell-O.
1: Yum, yum, yum.
0: Jell-O pudding.
1: Yum, yum, yum.
0: Jell-O death. The Elka pudding just so
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0: Our stories are based upon the character of Sherlock Holmes, created by Sir Arthur Conan Doyle. Sherlock Holmes is portrayed by John Stanley, Dr. Watson by Alfred Shirley, and the dramatizations are by Edith Meiser. Well, here we are again in Dr. Watson's study. We find him seated in the large armchair in front of a crackling fire.
1: Good evening, Mr. Harris.
0: Good evening, Dr. Watson. Now, don't get up. You look very comfortable right where you are. And from the redness of your cheeks, I'd say you've had a good day off in the country somewhere.
1: Oh, that's where you're wrong, Mr. Harris. I've been doing museums most of the day, and it's very tiring work, especially with two small boys in tow.
0: I should think so. But where did you collect the kindergarten, Doctor?
1: Oh, it was a piece of nephews of mine. I was helping along with their education, you know. It's a custom in my family that the uncles must take the nephews museum visiting once a year. I remember as a boy being dragged through miles of art galleries.
0: But, Doctor, weren't you ever taken to the British Museum?
1: Oh, yes, and to Madame Tussauds. But the Tower of London was my favorite. The uncle who took me there was quite a fancier of precious stones. He explained the history of every jewel in the Crown's collection.
0: That must have been an education in itself. They say every famous gem leaves a trail of bloodshed and high adventure across the pages of history. And, by the way, isn't your story tonight about a famous jewel?
1: Oh, yes, that is what reminded me so strongly of my boyhood visits to the Tower. The famous Mazarin stone I'm going to tell you about had a history that would make your hair curl. Dear me, I little did I think when I saw it as a boy that I would ever hold that great yellow beauty in my own hands.
0: Great Scott, and did you, Doctor?
1: But, oh, before I tell you that, Mr. Harris, suppose I give you a few moments to say a few words about our sponsor's most estimable product.
0: Thank you, Dr. Watson. As you put it, sir, it is indeed an estimable product. So esteemed, may I say, that beginning in 1948... over 1,000 leading stores from coast to coast are Clippercraft dealers. 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Compare them with clothes selling for many dollars more. Now, Dr. Watson, let's get back to the story of the Mazarin stone.
1: Yes, let me see. Where was I? Oh, yes, I'd been married some years and had resumed my practice when one snowy winter afternoon, one of my calls took me in the neighborhood of Baker Street. I couldn't resist the temptation to drop in and find out for myself what my colleague Sherlock Holmes was up to. As I stood there in a falling snow waiting for someone to answer the bell, I glanced up at the window of his study, and there I saw the thin nose and saturnine features of the great detective. He was apparently deeply engrossed in a book. Presently the door was opened, and there stood Miss Hudson.
2: Well, bless my soul, as if it isn't the doctor. Good day to you, sir. It's a pleasure seeing you again.
1: Why, Mrs. Hudson, you're looking as beautiful as ever. You don't change at all.
2: Nor do you, sir. You and your blarney.
1: And how is the great man himself?
2: Him? He's in bed asleep, I think.
1: But I just saw him through the window.
2: So that fooled you, too. That's not him.
1: What do you mean?
2: Just you be going upstairs and find out for yourself. I'm not the one to be giving secrets away. Least of all, Mr. Holmes' secrets.
1: So, he's asleep in the middle of the afternoon, eh?
2: Yes, sir.
1: I suppose that means a case.
2: Yes, sir. He's hard at it now, and he's getting thinner and thinner. When will he be pleased to dine, Mr. Holmes, sir, I'll ask him. 7:30, the day after tomorrow, he'll say. You know his way when he's on a case.
1: Yes, I seem to remember.
2: He's a-follering someone.
1: Don't say.
2: Yes, sir. Yesterday, he was out dressed like a workman, looking for a job. Today, he was an old woman. Fair took me in, he did. And Lord knows, I ought to be in his way by now. You'll see his old woman's umbrella leaning up against the sofa in his study.
1: Dear me, and what is this case all about?
2: Well, I don't mind telling you, sir. But mind you don't let it go any farther.
3: Cross my heart, Mrs. Hudson.
2: Very well, then. The case of the Crown Diamond.
3: What? The 100,000 pound burglary?
2: Yes, sir. And Mr. Holmes is getting it back for him. Why, would you believe it? Yesterday we had the Prime Minister and the Home Secretary sitting on Mr. Holmes' sofa, both at the same time.
3: Oh, I hope it stood up under the strain. And how did the Holmes behave to such famous persons on his couch?
2: Him? He was very nice to them and put them right at their ease.
3: Oh, indeed.
2: Yes, sir. Then there was old Lord Cantermere. Oh, you know what that means.
3: Yes.
2: He's a stiff un, if I do say so. I can get along with the Prime Minister, and I've nothing against the Home Secretary. He seems an obliging sort of man with a civil tongue in his head. But I can't abide his lordship.
3: Oh, poor fellow.
2: Yes, sir. And neither can Mr. Holmes. You see, he don't believe in Mr. Holmes. And he's against employing him. He'd rather he failed.
3: Does Holmes know that, do you think?
2: Mr. Holmes knows whatever there is to know.
3: Oh, absolutely. But I say, perhaps I'd better not wake him.
2: Oh, I wish you would, sir. He's not had a bite to eat since yesterday noon. And then I'd be a sandwich with a glass of milk. And I don't dare speak to him about it. You know what he's like, sir, when he's busy on a case.
3: Oh, quite. Well, suppose I go up and beard the lion in his den, eh?

0: Bessie Holmes, are you awake? He must be asleep. Well, I'll go in anyway. Same old place and the same old litter. Scientific charts, chemicals, violin, pipes, papers, all higgledy-piggledy. There's the old boy himself, snoozing in the armchair in front of the window. I thought I saw him from the street. I just go over and tweak his ear.
1: Watson, come away from that window.
0: What? Good gracious, Holmes, you gave me a start.
1: Come away from that window if you value your life.
0: Well, very well, very well. But I say, Holmes, this is all very confusing. Here I see you sitting in your armchair, and suddenly you pop out of the, from your bedroom door. Since when have you been twins?
1: Yes, it is rather a startling likeness, isn't it?
0: Likeness?
1: Yes, it's a wax image of me. I'm expecting to get a bullet through its beautiful head at any moment. Would you mind drawing the blinds without exposing yourself?
0: All right.
1: It's better. Now I can come into the room.
0: Yes, but why all this hocus-pocus?
1: I'm being watched from a window across the street by a gentleman with an unpleasantly efficient air gun. Yes, Watson, you come at a critical moment.
0: Yes, so I gather.
1: How far am I justified in allowing you to share this danger with me, I wonder?
0: Danger? What kind of danger?
1: Sudden death. I'm expecting something this evening.
0: Expecting what?
1: To be murdered, Watson.
0: Oh, you're joking.
1: Even my limited sense of humor could produce a better joke than that. Perhaps you'd better go while there's still time.
0: My dear Holmes, you couldn't get me out of here now at the point of a revolver.
1: Good. But sit down, sit down. May as well be comfortable in the meantime. How about a pipe and a glass of brandy? They have to take the place of food these days.
0: But why not eat?
1: The faculties become refined when you starve them.
0: Oh, rubbish.
1: What your digestion gains in the way of blood supply is so much lost to the brain. Present, I'm all brain.
0: But this danger, Holmes.
1: His name is Silvius. Better write it down. Count Negretto Silvius. 136 Moorside Gardens, Northwest.
0: Moorside Gardens, Northwest.
1: Good.
0: Yes.
1: Good. You can give it to Scotland Yard with my love and a parting blessing in case the murderer is successful.
0: Look here, Holmes. I'm in on this. I've nothing to do for a day or two.
1: Your morals don't approve, Watson. Now you've added fibbing to your other vices. You bear every sign of the busy medical man.
0: Oh, to blazes with that. I say, can't you have this fellow arrested?
1: Yes, I can. That's why he's determined to kill me.
0: Well, then why don't you?
1: Because I don't know where he's hidden the confounded diamond.
0: Oh, yes, Mrs. Hudson told me. The missing crown jewel.
1: I've cast my net, Watson, and got my fish. But what's the use of catching them if the jewels slip through my fingers?
0: And is this Count Silvius one of your so-called fish?
1: Yes, he's the shark. The other is Sam Burton, the doctor. He's the Count's tool. Sam's not a shark. He's a great bull-headed gudgeon. Come in, come in. Ah, Mrs. Hudson, what is it?
2: A gentleman downstairs to see you, sir. Here's his card.
1: Count Negretto Silvius. Oh, well, so the old shark is grasping the nettle, eh?
0: That metaphor is a trifle mixed, Holmes.
1: Show him up, Mrs. Hudson, when I ring. If I'm not in the room, show him up all the same.
2: Yes, sir.
1: Man of nerve, Watson. Possibly you've heard of his reputation as a big game hunter. What a triumphant ending to his sporting record if he succeeds in adding me to his bag. This is proof that he feels my breath uncomfortably hot on his neck.
0: Look here, why not send for the police?
1: Not yet. Not quite yet. Take a glance out of the window, Watson, and see if anyone's hanging about.
0: Yes, all right. There's one rough-looking fellow near the door.
1: That fool Sam. Faithful but fatuous.
0: I say, look here, Holmes, this is serious. I insist on staying with you.
1: But you'll be in the way.
0: In his way?
1: No, in mine.
0: Well, I'm not going to budge.
1: Very well, we'll compromise. You shall stay in the bedroom within call in case I need you.
0: Yes, but Holmes...
1: Come along. It's essential that this room be empty when the Count enters it. He's come for his own purpose, but he may stay for mine. Hurry, I think I hear his step on the stairs.
2: Oh, he's not in here, sir. But won't you step in? I'm sure he'll be back in a moment.
3: Many thanks.
2: And now you'll talk, me, sir.
3: Certainly. So, this is his den, eh? His bottles and his papers and all the rest of his hocus-pocus. Softly, Sylvia, softly. There's old Vulture himself asleep in his chair. What luck, eh, Sylvia? One tap from my gold-headed cane.
1: Don't bring it, Count, don't bring it.
3: Holmes,
1: you, quite. I trust you weren't expecting someone else. I see you've been admiring my wax figure. Pretty little thing, isn't it? Tavernier made it. He's almost as good at waxworks as your friend Straubenzee is at air guns.
3: Air guns? What do you mean?
1: First, put your hat and stick on the side table. Thank you. Now, pray take a seat. Perhaps you'd like to put your revolver on the table, too. No, you prefer to sit on it? Very well. This visit is most opportune. I want a few minutes' chat with you.
4: Good. I, too, wish to have some words with you.
1: May I ask why all these personal attentions?
4: Because you annoy me. You've put your creatures on my tracks.
1: My creatures? I assure you, no.
4: Nonsense. I've had them followed. Well, two can play at that game, my friend. Yesterday, there was a sporting old gentleman. Today, it was an elderly woman.
1: You flatter me, Count. Old Baron Dawson said the night before he was hanged that in my case, what the law had gained, the stage had lost. And now you praise my impersonations.
4: Dear me, it was you.
1: You yourself? Quite. There's the old lady's umbrella you were gracious enough to hand back to me when we collided in the minery this morning.
4: If I had only known.
1: I would never have seen this humble home again, eh? Oh, well, we all have our neglected opportunities.
4: You admit you've docked me. Why?
1: You used to shoot lions in Algeria?
4: Well.
1: But why?
4: Why? The sport, the excitement, the danger.
1: And no doubt to free the country from the pest.
4: Exactly.
1: Well, those are my reasons in a nutshell.
4: Quick. You dead. I'll show you.
1: Sit down at once and take your hand from your hip pocket. That's better. There's another, more practical reason. I want that diamond.
4: Fancy that.
1: Your reason in coming here is to find out how much I know, so you may judge how far my removal is necessary. Well, I shall say from your point of view, it's quite essential.
4: Absolutely.
1: In short, there's only one thing I do not know.
4: And what is the missing fact, if I may inquire?
1: Where is the crown diamond hidden?
4: Oh, dear me. So that's it. Suppose I don't know.
1: You can't bluff me, Sylvius. You're absolutely plate glass. I can see to the very back of your mind.
4: Really? Well, then, of course, you see where the diamond is.
1: You know, then. You admit it.
4: I admit nothing.
1: Oh, come. Be reasonable. If not, you'll hurt.

0: mind to throw in your hand.
1: What connection is all this with the theft of the crown jewels?
0: Patience, my dear fellow, patience. I have the cabman who took you to Whitehall, the one who drove you away. I have the commissionaire who saw you near the case.
1: That proves nothing.
0: I have Ikey Sanders.
1: Ikey?
0: Yes, Ikey Sanders, who refused to cut it up for you. Ikey has peached.
1: Ikey. Oh, wait till I get
0: if
1: my...
0: That is the hand I play from. Only one card is missing. The AC card.
1: You'll never get it.
0: No? Sir, you're going to be locked up for 20 years, you and Sam. Perhaps longer. What good will the diamond be to them? None in the world. Now, we don't want you, and we don't want Sam. We want the diamond. Give it up, and as far as we're concerned, you're free if you behave yourself in the future. My commission is to get the stone, not you.
1: And if I refuse?
0: Then it will be you, and not the stone. I think it might be as well to have your friend Sam at this conference. He's waiting outside in the street. Suppose you tap on the window and motion him to come up. Oh, Mrs. Hudson will let him in. She's quite used to my receiving curious characters.
1: Very well. He's coming. Now, what are you going to do?
0: I have a shark and a gudgeon in my net. Now I'm drawing it. And up they come together.
1: You will never die in your bed, Holmes.
0: Does it matter very much? It's no use fingering your pistol, my friend. You wouldn't dare to use it, even if I gave you time to draw. Mighty things, revolvers. Better stick to air guns. Listen, isn't that the fairy footstep of your friend, Mr. Merton? Come in, Sam. Come in. Rather dull waiting in the street, isn't it?
2: What's up, Governor?
0: It's all up, Sam. Put it in the nutshell.
2: What's this cove trying to do? Be funny? I'm not in a funny mood myself.
0: No, I expect not. And I can promise you that you'll feel even less humorous as the evening progresses. Now, look here, Silvius, I can't waste time. I'm going into that bedroom. I shall play on my violin for 5 minutes. At the end of that time, I shall return for your decision. Do we take you, or do we get the stone? Now, where did I put my violin?
3: I said this.
0: 5 minutes, remember.

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0: Now let's return to 221B Baker Street, where Count Silvius and his henchman Sam are discussing their dilemma, while Sherlock Holmes' violin can still be heard in the next room.
2: You do play pretty, don't he?
3: Oh, shut up, Sam.
2: Yeah, does this mean that he knows...

0: about this town?
1: He knows too much about it. I'm not sure he doesn't know everything.
0: Good Lord.
1: Ikey Sanders has split.
0: Oh, he has he? Oh, I'll do him a thick for that safe right
1: there. Won't help us now. To make up our minds.
0: Hey, Alpha Mo. He's a leery cove. What if he's listening?
1: How can he be with that violin squeaking like that?
0: Oh, sir, there he is, sitting right in that chair.
1: Rot, it's only a dummy.
0: Oh, fake, eh? Well, strike me, Madame Tussauds, ain't it? It was a living spit of him, dressing gown and all.
1: Oh, shut up. You're wasting our time, and there isn't any too much. He can jail us over the stone.
0: The deuce he can.
1: But he'll let us go if we tell him where the stone is.
0: What? Give up 100,000 quid?
1: It's one or the other.
0: He's in there alone. Let's do him in.
1: He's armed and ready. Too noisy. He'll never get away. Besides, it's likely the police have whatever evidence he's collected. What was that? I'd have sworn I heard something over there in the window.
0: Something in the street, most likely. Oh, look here, Governor. You've got the brains. If Sluggins' no good, it's up to you.
1: Yes. I fool better men than he. Stone here in my secret pocket. I can get out of England tonight, cut it into four pieces in Amsterdam before Sunday. He knows nothing about Mansada.
0: But the false bottom ain't right.
1: We must chance it as it is. Not a moment to lose. As for Holmes, fool won't arrest us if he gets the stone. We'll put him on the wrong track. And before he discovers it is wrong, it'll be in Holland. And we'll be out of the country.
0: Sounds good to me. I wonder you dare carry it.
1: We'll be safer.
0: Let's have a look at it.
1: What's the idea, huh?
0: What's the matter? You think I'm going to snatch it off you? Now, look here, mister. I'm getting fed
1: no,
0: up with you.
1: Sam, we can't afford to quarrel. Now, here. Come over here to the window. Out of the line of that keyhole. Now, there. Hold it to the light. It is a beauty, no?
2: Thank you, gentlemen.
0: What?
2: Holmes.
0: Oh, I thought you said he was a dummy.
2: Dear me, not very flattering of you, Count. Are you scum? You thief.
3: Temper, temper. No violence, gentlemen, please. Consider the furniture. Police are waiting below.
2: But how the deuce? There is a second door to my bedroom behind that window curtain. I thought the game was up when you heard me displace the man.
3: You. I believe you're the devil himself.
2: You flatter me. Ah, but here are our friends from Scotland Yard. Take them away, boys.
3: Yes, sir.
0: Yeah, but I say, how about the blooming fiddle? It's still playing.
2: Quite right, Sam. Remarkable invention, the gramophone. Let it play.
0: Turn on, Ed. Turn on, Ed. That's it.
2: All right, Watson, you can stop that machine.
4: I say, Holmes, I've lost at least 5 pounds in the last half hour.
2: Very beneficial to your waistline. Oh. Becoming disgustingly plump. Look at this.
4: Why, it's the crown damned.
2: Hello, what's up now? Come in, come in. Oh, Mrs. Hudson.
5: Lord Kenton, dear.
2: What, again? Had he ever let us alone? Well, show him up.
5: He's up, sir, begging his pardon.
6: Well, I must say, Holmes, you have most unmannerly people in your household. I ran into a group of ruffians as I was coming to the door.
2: Oh, that must be the fellows from Scotland Yard. It's rather warm in here. May I take your overcoat?
6: No. Quite comfortable. Quite comfortable. Furthermore, I have no intention of staying.
2: Dr. Watson will assure you that these sudden changes of temperature are most insidious.
6: Get your hands off my coat. I intend to keep it on.
2: Very well.
6: I came to see how your self-appointed task is getting on.
2: It's difficult. Very difficult.
6: Yes, I suspected you would find it so. Every man has limitations.
2: Yes, I've been greatly perplexed.
6: No doubt.
2: Especially on one point. But perhaps you can help me.
6: You'll fly for my advice rather late in the day. Still, I'm ready to give you the benefit of my opinions.
2: You understand. We can doubtless frame a case against the actual thieves.
6: Once you have caught them.
2: Quite. But the real question is, how shall we proceed against the receiver? What would you regard as the final evidence against the receiver?
6: The actual possession of the stone, of course.
2: You would arrest him on that?
6: Why, certainly.
2: In that case, my dear Lord Cantlemere, I shall be under the painful necessity of advising your arrest.
6: Forget yourself, Mr. Holmes. I have no time for such childish jokes. I may tell you frankly, sir, that I have never had any belief in your powers. Good evening.
2: One moment. Actually, to make off with a Mazarin stone would be even more serious if he found in temporary possession of it.
6: It is intolerable. Let me pass immediately.
2: Just put your hand in the right-hand pocket of your overcoat.
6: What do you mean?
2: Do as I ask.
6: Well, I say, what's this?
2: It seems to be the Mazarin stone. For shame, sir, for shame.
6: Well, bless my soul. Howl and thunder. Well, I'll be...
1: Undoubtedly. However, I really must apologize. I never could resist a dramatic situation. I took the liberty of slipping the stone into your pocket at the beginning of our interview.
6: Well, to say I am bewildered is putting it mildly. We are greatly indebted to you, sir, in spite of your somewhat perverted sense of humor. And I certainly withdraw any reflection I may have made on your amazing professional powers. How the deuce you...
1: The details can wait. I trust your pleasure in relaying news of our success will be some small atonement for my practical joke.
6: Oh, yes, it will, sir. It will indeed. I can hardly wait to get the good word around. Good day, Mr. Holmes.
1: Good day, Lord Cantlemere. Watson, will you show his lordship out?
4: With pleasure.
1: And tell Mrs. Hudson I should be obliged if you'd send up dinner for two as soon as possible. Extraordinary story, Dr. Watson, and what a perfect climax.
4: Yes, Mr. Harris. Holmes always had an eye for the dramatic. Which reminds me, next week's story...
1: Did you say that next week's story is going to be particularly dramatic, Doctor?
4: I didn't say it, Mr. Harris, because you interrupted me. But I was going to. Yes, next week I'm going to tell you how the 5-year-old racehorse Blazing Star suddenly dropped dead of old age. And how my youthful prowess in the game of rugby saved Holmes and myself from a diabolical plot of our arch-enemy, Professor Moriarty.
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0: And now, Toby Reed, with a word of something that is really a matter of life and death. And that is, Toby?
1: A blowout, Walter. Yes, ladies and gentlemen, a blowout in one of the tires on your automobile. Did you ever stop to think that if you're driving at today's top speed of 35 miles an hour and a blowout swerves your car into an oncoming truck, which travels at the same speed, the resulting crash has a force of 70 miles an hour. 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

0: family theater's only purpose is to bring to everyone's attention a practice that must become an important part of our lives if we are to win peace for ourselves, for our families, and for the world. 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Talk About the Weather, starring Richard Widmark as the narrator and Jean Cagney as Susan.
1: God, look at the peach trees in my meadow. If it keeps up like this, there won't be anything left of this valley. God, you just got to make it rain.

Out of the Arctic Circle comes an atmospheric river through the sky. Roaring, swirling, growing as it runs. A Aleutian Basin empties itself out into the torrent, and a thousand transient gales are folded in to form a flood wall of cold winds that makes the North Pacific shudder in its bed. On the river flows, pushing warm Pacific air before it, whipping tips of ocean spray into mist, then into icy crystals that slice back into the sea. On the current flows until at last compressed Hawaiian trades revolt. And mark a battle start by hurling million-volted spears of light into the sea. This war of atmosphere goes on. The raging columns push straight up for lack of space to move in. And then, obedient to the laws God has set forth for heat and cold, the warm, moist air condenses into clouds that pile up higher with the battle, until at last they've filled up all the sky and have to go in search of more to rage in. The turbulence moves landward, south and east, obedient still to law, for weather always moves from west to east, as surely as God makes it, for a reason.

0: Look at those peach trees in that meadow. Lord, you've just got to give us some rain. There won't be anything but dust left in this valley. Please, God, just give us one good rain. I know, Lord, maybe I've done a lot of things in my time to cross you. Guess there wouldn't be many who could say they haven't. Maybe I've got it coming, but you've got nothing against trees and alfalfa. They can't take any more dry spell, Lord.
1: Perhaps it's this man praying for rain that sets the hand of God at stirring up the winds to change the atmosphere to weather. Maybe this man of the thousands who are like him, who lean on corral fence of their own, bombarding heaven with petitions. Perhaps it's this man's call that causes God to draw air from the polar cap and build a running storm 1,200 miles away. A storm to grow alfalfa, water peach trees, and bring new life to even more important things.
0: I guess you know how much we need it, Lord.
2: Howdy, John.
3: Oh, Jim Littlehorse. Good to see you. Come on over.
2: Well, let me reach this basket. Brought you and the wife a little preserves. Not much, but the missus had too many jars of apricot, and we kind of thought, well, here you are. I'm supposed to bring the basket back.
0: Well, that's mighty kind of you, Jim. And my thanks to Mrs. Littlehorse. But, I mean, well, we aren't exactly...
2: Oh, it ain't charity, Joan. I'm trying to get rid of it. Ain't you ever had too many jars of apricot?
0: Yeah. Yeah, I guess I have. Thanks a lot, Jim.
2: Well, I ought to be thanking you. I was getting so as I couldn't look an apricot in the face. Where's your stock?
0: I'll let him out into the big meadow. I'm going to see if I can get some meat back on him.
2: Put him in new alfalfa?
0: What's the difference? Unless we get a good rain, it's not going to get tall enough to cut anyway.
4: That you, Jim Littlehorse?
2: Howdy, Miss Farrell.
4: I'd appreciate you not making quite so much dust when you drive in. This house is hard enough to keep clean as it is.
2: Sorry, ma'am.
0: Honey, Jim brought us some preserves. Whole basket, apricots.
4: I'm sorry if I was sharp with you, Jim.
2: It's all right, Miss Farrell. This is the weather for it.
4: You say hello to your wife for me and thank her for the preserves.
2: I will. And I'll mend the dust on my way out. And a veggie, huh?
0: She's been that way for a couple of weeks. She wants me to sell out, Jim. It's about all she ever talks about now.
2: Want you to sell?
0: Yeah.
2: You kids are pretty much in love?
0: Pretty much.
2: Then take the advice of an old Indian and sell. Not even married 2 whole years yet. She's hardly more than a bride, Joan. Maybe she's not about to see things the way we do. It can be awful hard to make a woman understand that the good in this kind of living more than makes up for the bad.
0: Yeah, if she could only have a little of the good. Since I brought her here, it's been either freezing cold or blazing hot. If she could see it the way it ought to be, just once. With the meadow tall and green and juicy fat freestones on those trees. Just one normal season and a good harvest so I could buy her something nice.
2: Well, I could do a rain dance if you think it'd do any good.
0: I hate to see you hopping around the dust, you old crowbait.
2: Don't you ever call us Arapaho crowbait. We've been Comanche bait and Sioux bait once or twice back in the old days, I guess, but never crow. So you've been doing a rain dance of your own, eh?
0: Yeah, you might call it that. See that little smudge of cloud over there? Well, I've been trying to pray it into a storm. Then when it gets to be a storm, I'm going to try praying it over this way.
2: You are, huh? Well, Johnny, you can stop wasting your time on that cloud. I've been watching it half the morning. That one's never going to grow up to be anything. Even if it did, it's going the wrong way. But I'd keep up the praying. Maybe with you and me and everybody else in the valley doing it, we'll get a little action, huh?
1: Not everybody in the valley, Rancher. There's one among you praying against the rain.
4: God, if it could could just keep it dry a little longer. Just a little longer. Enough so Johnny will sell out and we can move to the city and have a normal life. We've tried to make a go of it, Lord. You know we've tried, but it's making us old before our time. And I get so lonely, Lord.

0: slowly swing to point southeast as San Franciscans leave their homes and move toward work or school. The older ones, without a place to go, look upward at the sky and pause to marvel at the glorious Northern California weather. So warm outside in spite of overcast. And schoolboys notice other things, like smoke that falls from chimney tops to settle near the street. Now, shouldn't smoke go up? And why does every noise sound loud that didn't seem very loud yesterday? And drivers wonder at the moisture on their steering wheels, while annoyed pedestrians consider clothes stuck to their backs. It surely wasn't warm enough for that. Preludes these things are to coming weather. God's answer to some prayers he heard 1,200 miles away. It's been said that faith can move a mountain. And if anything were needed for a proof, the atmosphere from Point's conception to Delgada would be evidence enough. Not a mountain, but a continent was moving. High, white, thundering continent, with ridges, mountain ranges, domes, and mesas built of air and water, being moved by faith and tailwinds at 40 miles an hour toward the valley of San Luis.
1: That you, Johnny?
2: Thought you might be asleep.
1: No, not yet. Moonlight. The moonlight's too bright.
2: Want me to draw the shade?
1: No, dear. Leave it the way it is. Get the pump fixed?
2: Jim and I worked on it for a couple hours, but she's still not drawing water. Jim thinks maybe the water level's dropped below where the pump can reach it. Well, we'll take another crack at it tomorrow.
1: You'd better come to bed, John. Oh, I wish we'd stayed in town and never even seen this ranch.
2: Oh, if you could only see it the way I do. Just one good harp.
1: Oh, I wish you'd stop saying that. It wouldn't be any different than it is now. You'd still be spending all the daytime in the orchards or with the stock. And your nights sitting over books trying to outguess the markets or the weather or wondering how many carloads of boxes you should order next time Bert Kenny comes around with his catalog. Boxes for crops that never come in.
2: Oh, now, honey,
1: you wonder why I've grown to hate this place? When I see you turning into a stoop-shouldered old man with the worries of it. When I see myself getting old before I'm 30 with the loneliness of the place. No one for me to talk to but Jim Little Horse and that dirty old elm tree behind the house. Marriage isn't meant for life like this. I'm sick of this place. And what it's doing to both of us.
2: When this dry spell breaks, it'll change all that.
1: When the dry spell breaks, the rain won't change a thing. I hope it never comes if it means we'll stay here all our lives.
2: True.
1: I mean it. If it means we'll have to stay, I pray it never rains.
0: Driving, super-saturating rain beats down on forewarn but disbelieving Californians, while snowplows push their 10-foot shares through drifts on Donner Pass. Nevada's getting wetter by the minute, and the Salt Lake Airport Tower warns its pilots to expect inclement weather. There's promise of a harvest moving eastward. And a man in San Luis standing in the moonlight doesn't see the halo around the moon. Or feel the gentle shifting of the breeze.
2: And God, please, please don't let her pray against us. If she really wants to move, I'll try to figure some way. But please let her see the place look good, just for one season.
3: Anybody home?
4: Oh, hello, Jim. Come on in.
3: Wipe your feet now.
1: Okay.
3: Run my boy along to keep the company, Miss Farrell.
1: Hello, Bill. Hello, Miss Farrell. Oh, I'm so glad you brought him, Jim.
2: You'll see she won't get lonesome, eh, youngster?
1: You bet.
2: Cup of coffee, Jim?
3: Oh, we just finished breakfast, thanks, anyway.
1: Bet Bill could put away a few hotcakes. Think you could, Bill? well.
3: Oh, no, Mrs. Farrow. We don't want you going to any trouble.
2: Oh, now, it won't hurt him, Jim. Oh,
1: wouldn't be a bit of trouble. Next to my husband, Bill's my favorite man anyway.
3: Well.
5: Thanks, Pop. Can I help Miss Farrow? Come ahead.
3: See how the white man corrupts the Indian?
2: That won't hurt him a bit.
3: Say, Johnny, have you taken a look at the sky this morning?
2: Oh. Looks like rain?
3: I don't think so, but anyway, it's an overcast, and that's a good sign.
2: Overcast? Come on, let's take a look.
3: Wish I'd have taken a look at the moon last night when I got home. But I was so tired,
2: Yeah, it could be rain, but...
3: Ring around the moon's always a good sign. It means the dust in the air is collecting moisture. When it collects enough...
2: I heard a forecast, Jim.
3: Heard it from Trinidad. Be snow in the Rockies, but that won't help much now. Didn't say about us, or if they did, I didn't hear it.
1: What are you two talking about?
3: Don't want to get your hopes up, Mrs. Farrell.
1: Oh. Talking about the weather.
3: You know what they say? Only two kind of people try to outguess Colorado weather. Fools and tourists. So I guess we'd better stop guessing, because we sure aren't tourists.
1: Well, maybe sometimes we wish we were.
2: Come on, Jim. Let's take another look at that pump.
3: All right.
1: My goodness, what are you doing out there? It's so much cooler here on the porch.
5: I was just looking at your tree. Wish we had a tree like that over at our place.
1: That dirty old elm.
5: Well, a little water and it should be a fine tree. You know something?
1: What?
5: I bet if you tied a couple of ropes on that big limb, you could make a fine swing.
1: Here. Want to help me shell these peas?
5: Sure.
1: We'll put them in this cooking pan and put the empties in this paper bag.
5: Okay.
1: If we had a swing in that tree, do you suppose you'd ever use it?
5: Me? Mm-hmm. Oh, shucks, no. I wouldn't play in a swing. I'm too old. But Mark would play in it.
1: Oh.
5: He's only 6. I'd bring him over myself so he could use it. Maybe when he gets a little older, we'd even build him a treehouse.
1: Oh, he might. Oh, no, Bill, no. You don't rip the pods open with a penknife when you shell peas. See, you just pop the sides with your fingers like that. You push the peas out with your thumb like this.
5: Yeah, I can do that. Just pop, push, and just splatter.
1: That's right. Pop, push, and...
5: Hey, are you feeling all right, Miss Farrell?
1: Yes, I... just a little dizzy, that's all.
5: Gee.
1: Getting awfully warm this afternoon, isn't it?
5: Yeah, it's hotter than it was yesterday. It was a little breeze yesterday.
1: Uh-huh.
5: Pop says that might be a good sign, because there's always supposed to be a little quiet spell before it rains.
1: Oh, he does, huh?
5: Guess that'd be a pretty good thing.
1: I suppose it would be for most people.
5: It's what everybody's been praying for, Pop says. He says the folks in San Luis Valley are raising such a ruckus in heaven that, well, that God ought to make it rain like everything.
1: Bill.
5: Huh?
1: Suppose there was someone praying for the rain to stay away.
5: Oh, nobody'd do that.
1: But suppose there was. Somebody with a good reason. Who tried to lead a good life and had never really asked for anything before. Wouldn't God hear that person, too?
5: Yeah. I guess he'd have to, if he was going to be God. Guess he'd have to hear everybody.
1: Then there'd be somebody who didn't get what they prayed for.
5: Well, he'd probably make it up to him.
1: Make it up to him?
5: Well, sure. He could give him something better. Maybe something so good he hadn't even asked about it.
1: Oh.
5: Gee, that sure would be a swell tree for a swing.
1: For Mark.
5: Yeah, he'd like it. He'd make him laugh.
1: Suppose you'd bring your sisters over, too, if we had one.
5: Bring my sisters? But they're girls.
1: Well, I'm a girl.
5: Well, yeah, but you're different, Mrs. Farrell.
1: Different? How?
5: Oh, I don't know. Just different, I guess.
1: Don't you like your sisters, Bill?
5: Oh, I like them all right. But they always want to play girls' games.
1: Oh.
5: My little brother, Mark, he'll be grown up in a couple of years. He's 6 now. When he gets to be 8, Pop says he can go with us when we go fishing. And then when he catches on about the water and learns how to swim, well, me and him can go alone. Well, we'll have a lot of fun together when he gets old enough. Gee, I wish he wasn't so young.
1: Bill, don't you wish sometimes that you lived in the city? Where there are other little boys and lots of things to do.
5: In the city?
1: Yeah.
5: Oh, gee, Mrs. Sparrow. I don't see why anyone would want to live in the city when they can live here. I sure wouldn't want Mark to have to grow up in the city.
1: No?
5: Oh, he's only a baby, ma'am. This is the best place in the whole world for babies. But, gee, 2 years. You know something, Miss Farrell?
1: No.
5: A fella can get awful tired of waiting.
1: Oh, I know what you mean, Bill. A fella can get awful tired of waiting.

0: take a little time to get up there if she's pulling any water at all.
1: What do you think, Jim?
0: I think maybe the water table's dropped lower than where this pump can reach it.
1: Well, no more irrigating.
0: Might not be. Give her a few seconds. Given any more thought to Sullen?
1: Wait. If there was anything down there, we'd be up here by this time. Jim, I've got nothing left to sell. Just between you and me and the bank, that freeze-out last year just about finished me. If we're going to have a dry out this year, well, we'll be getting new neighbors.
0: Anything I can do, Johnny?
1: No, I guess not. One good season would pull me out. Unless I get it.
0: Does the wife know?
1: No. No, I haven't had the heart to.
0: Wife! Listen. Hear anything?
1: Sounded like.
2: Mr. Farrell! Mr. Farrell! Come quick, Mr. Farrell!
3: Whoa, whoa, Bill.
0: What's wrong, son?
2: It's Mrs. Farrell. We were just sitting on the porch when she just stopped and fell over.
1: What's keeping him so long in there? You'll at least come out and tell me what's going on.
0: Hold your horses, boy. You know doctors.
4: Well, Mr. Farrell.
1: Sue, you're all right?
5: Oh, of course I'm all right.
4: Nothing at all to be alarmed about?
0: Yeah, just kind of worried, Doc.
1: Honey, if I thought the place was really making you sick, I'd...
4: See? She's as healthy as a horse.
1: Huh?
4: Just a combination of nerves and the hot weather.
1: But I...
4: Not uncommon at all for a woman in her condition to have a fainting spell.
1: Her condition?
5: Johnny, I'm going to have a baby.

There's rain now in the San Luis Valley. A steady, saturating rain that fills the soil with moisture. And in falling, washes all things fresh and clean. And in the Rocky Mountains, snow is swirling down to lodge itself among the pines, where it will stay until spring warmth turns it into water and sends it in a million small cascades to replenish water tables on the plains. Yes, San Luis has its rain, but two nights and a day.

0: Sue, where are you?
1: And I'm here on the back porch.
0: Oh. Come out of it.
2: Hey, hon, should you be out here with only your robe and slippers? I mean, in your condition,
3: Adam. It's a long time before we'll have to be that careful.
2: Oh, I guess you're right. Just smell that air. You ever see a place looking so green and good?
3: Oh, it's something to see, all right. Kind of makes you stop and think.
4: I don't see why anyone would want to live in the city when they can live out here. This is just about the best place in the whole world for babies, ma'am.
2: What are you thinking about, Sue?
3: What am I thinking about? Oh, I was thinking about that elm tree. You know, I'll bet if you tied a couple of ropes to that big limb, you could make a fine swing.

has gone away from San Luis Valley. Moved on, perhaps to help Nebraska's wheat, to spice the soil for planting in Missouri, or turn an Appalachian fire into steam. And it's tempered in its journey from the sea. No more thunderbolts, unless it's saving up a couple for the farmers of the Middle West, who wouldn't think a storm was worth its salt unless it showed a little fight. It's moving on, and every place it goes, it gives new life to growing things. As surely as God made it, for a reason.

0: And now, friends, to speak for all of us who appear on Family Theater each week, Miss Loretta Young.
1: Thank you, Richard. 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And we who appear on the program are very grateful for the opportunity of helping to advance such a worthy cause. But the acting, the writing of scripts and special music, the direction and all the other work that goes into each program's presentation would count for very little if it were not for one thing, a good medium of presentation. We feel that we have the best in the vast number of stations in the largest radio network in the world, the Mutual Broadcasting System. And that's why we've asked Mr. Thomas F. O'Neill, Chairman of the Board of Directors of the Mutual Broadcasting System, to be our guest this evening. Mr. O'Neill, I know I speak on behalf of the more than 300 stars who have appeared on Family Theater during the last 4 years when I say our thanks to you and to the Mutual Network for making Family Theater possible.
0: Thank you, Loretta, but I feel the situation should really be reversed, that we of the Mutual Network should be thanking you, the stars of stage and screen, for helping us to live up to our obligations, for it's very definitely a network's obligation to broadcast in the interest of the public. It is the most vital duty of the radio broadcaster to respond to the needs of the listener. I hope it can never be said that Mutual does less than its best to ensure the radio audience of anything but the finest in public service broadcasting. In presenting Family Theater each week, we of Mutual feel a deep sense of gratitude to the stars who give unselfishly of their time for the purpose of promoting our nation's unity by helping to strengthen the basic unit of any nation, the family. For we of the Mutual Broadcasting System are also of the firm conviction that the family that prays together stays together.
1: More things are wrought by prayer than this world dreams of.

Theater has brought you Talk About the Weather, starring Richard Widmark and Gene Cagney. Loretta Young was your hostess. Mr. Thomas F. O'Neill, chairman of the board of the Mutual Broadcasting System, was tonight's special guest. John Stevenson was featured as John. Others in our cast were Ken Christie, Michael Edwards, and Jim Nusser. The script was written by Robert Hugh O'Sullivan, music composed and conducted by Harry Zimmerman, and was directed for Family Theater by Joseph F. Mansfield. 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To them and to you, our humble thanks. 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

0: Randy Stone. I cover the night beat for the Chicago Star. Stories begin in many different ways. This one began with a strange little man who claimed a most remarkable power. The power to kill with his mind.
1: Night Beat, starring Frank Lovejoy as Randy Stone.
0: One of those lousy moods I had. Spring in the air, 5 o'clock in the afternoon, and nothing ahead of me except another day's work. A broken leg and a month in bed. I should be so lucky. I started to walk down Michigan Boulevard. By the time I reached the art museum, I hated the whole world. Everybody was going home, and I was going to work. So, like a school kid playing hooky, I turned into a patch of grass landscaping the museum. And I sat down on a bench. The other end of the bench was a little old guy. He was thin as Melba toast, and he was staring at a pigeon perched on the fountain. I was beginning to feel persecuted, like I was the only one in the whole wide city who had to go to work. In a nice, lazy kind of way, I was beginning to wish I was dead.
2: I wish you were dead.
0: At first, I didn't know where the voice came from. There was no one in back of me. There was no one around except the little guy at the other end of the bench.
2: There. I did it again.
0: You know, that's not a very nice thing to say to somebody you don't even know.
2: Oh, I'm sorry. I didn't think you heard me.
0: Oh, certainly I heard you. Why would you wish a thing like that on me?
2: Oh, but I didn't mean you. Not at all. Because if I did, you would now be dead.
0: You mean I would be dead?
2: It's terrible. Just terrible.
0: Well, if it wasn't me you just said that to, then who was it?
2: The pigeon.
0: Pigeon?
2: The one that was on the fountain.
0: I see. And what happened to the pigeon?
2: He died.
0: The pigeon died?
2: Oh, yes. It'll happen every time. I'll get the bird and show you. Yes. It's dead, all right. You see? Perfectly dead.
0: Oh, now look, Mr.
2: Fettle is my name.
0: Yeah, Stone is mine. Randy Stone, and I guess I'll be running along.
2: Oh, I thought perhaps you could help me, Mr. Stone. You look like the kind of person who would understand.
0: Yeah, I'm a harmless type that's always walking into a confession.
2: Well, you see, it's something I can't tell to just anyone.
0: Yeah, well, some other time. I'll be seeing you.
2: Oh, that's the way it is. Everybody's interested in only themselves.
0: Well, get rid of that bird. It's not very pleasant sitting next to someone holding a dead thing in his hand.
2: Oh, of course. If I put it over there under the bush, would you listen to me? Maybe if I talked about it, it might help. You're not a policeman, are you?
0: No. I'm a newspaperman.
2: Oh, that's good.
0: Yeah, we'll get rid of the bird.
2: And then you'll listen to me?
0: Yeah, I'll listen.
2: Oh, that's very good of you, Mr. Stone. I'll just put it down over here.
0: He was a cute little old guy who didn't seem to fit into a world of aeroplanes and the Geiger count. He was still wearing a white celluloid collar and a tarnished diamond stick pin and a black tie. He was as clean as grandmother's old lace and just as faded. His white hair bulged from an old fedora hat, and his eyebrows looked like the prank of a makeup artist. They were untouched by age, and they were strawberry red. I was already feeling sorry for him, and I knew if I could, I was going to help him. He put the bird under the bush, and then he looked down at it and sighed.
2: I didn't mean to do it.
0: Sure, I understand. Now, what's bothering you?
2: You see, I killed that bird simply by looking at it and saying that I wished it were dead.
0: Oh? Oh, I see. Mm-hmm. You wished it was dead and it died.
2: You heard me, didn't you? You wouldn't think a thing like that was possible, would you?
0: Well, I don't know. If I remember correctly, there was this fellow King Midas. He had a pretty good thing, too. All he had to do was touch something and it turned into gold.
2: Oh, of course, that was only a fairy tale. You're not poking fun at me, Mr. Stone. You're not implying that I made this up.
0: Well, I don't get touchy. It's pretty hard to get used to. All you have to do is wish a bird is dead and it dies.
2: Anything. A bird or even a person. And they die.
0: Well, that's quite a power you got.
2: You don't believe me, do you?
0: You ought to get a hold of yourself, don't you think?
2: I know I shouldn't have said anything at all.
0: All right. Now, let's say I believe you. What do you expect me to do?
2: I'm getting afraid of myself. I can become dangerous.
0: Well, don't wish those things and you won't be dangerous.
2: But if I ever hate like I once did, then I'm not responsible. The words would just come out. It would happen.
0: You mean you could wish I was dead or anybody and they'd die?
2: That's what I've been trying to tell you. I don't want to hurt anybody, Mr. Stone. You still don't believe me?
0: Oh, I think it's a perfectly wonderful story. Now I gotta go.
2: Oh, please don't go. Don't leave me, Mr. Stone, please.
0: Now take your hands off please. My coat. Do you mind? I want to go to work.
2: But listen, I killed a man.
0: Oh?
2: I killed Mr. Brown.
0: Mr. Brown?
2: Arthur E. Brown, president of the Utilities Loan Company.
0: Uh-huh. You killed him.
2: I was the one.
0: It was the urgency and the way he wrung his hands together that got me. I felt pretty foolish sitting there on a park bench listening to the most fantastic kind of nonsense. For 40 years, he worked for this company. He never married. He lived a lonely life. The only pleasure he had was his job. But he was getting old. And then one day, it was on a Friday, he got his paycheck from the head bookkeeper.
2: Thank you. This is a mistake, a terrible mistake, Miss Johnson. This check is too much.
3: Now, let me see. Oh, I don't think so, Mr. Fettle.
2: No, but that's 3 weeks' pay. 2 weeks more than I've got coming. It's not my vacation, you know. I always take mine in July.
3: Yes, I know, Mr. Fettle.
2: Well, then you better rectify it, Miss Johnson.
3: I'm sorry no one told you. On the back of the check, Mr. Fettle, that slip of paper.
2: Oh? You mean this?
3: Mm-hmm.
2: Why? That's a 2 weeks' notice. Oh, that's a terrible mistake.
3: I hope so, Mr. Fettle.
2: Such a stupid thing. Imagine my being here so long. Everybody knows. I better see Smitty about this right away.
3: Smitty has been transferred to the Ohio branch.
2: Since when?
3: 5 weeks ago, Mr. Fettle.
2: Oh, well, then I see the new fellow. I don't like to embarrass him, but I must bring this to his attention.
4: I'm sorry, Mr. Fettle,
2: but you don't understand. You're new here.
4: Yes, Mr. Fettle, but there's nothing I can do.
2: Well, I'll have to go to someone who can. Who is it that's over you?
4: Well, you might try one of the vice presidents.
5: Of course, Mr. Fettle, you realize I had no idea. Why don't you see the treasurer?
4: I'm really quite sorry, Mr. Fettle, but really, it's out of my hands.
2: I see. No one will take the responsibility. No one cares. Sending me from one to the other like I was some kind of thing being bodied about. I'm going to the president. I'll tell Mr. Brown.
0: Another flight of stairs running right through a whole pool of minor executives straight into Mr. Brown's office. Brown was sitting there in an enormous leather chair, a very huge, fat man. His face was red and puffy. Instead of breathing, he seemed to gasp. He was that mad when Mr. Fettle walked in unannounced.
6: What are you doing in my office?
2: Mr. Brown, I just had to see you. There seems to be no one to take the responsibility for this. You see, I've been here so many years. They just don't seem to realize how long I've been here. I wanted you to straighten it out for me.
6: Get out of here.
2: But it's so unfair.
6: Get out, I said. Get out of here.
0: The hatred that had been piling up in Mr. Fettle had now found a target. He looked Brown squarely in the eyes and said it right to his face. Right out loud.
2: I wish you were dead.
6: You what?
2: I wish you were dead.

0: back to Nightbeat and Randy Stone.
1: Sure, we've all thought about the idea at some time or other in our lives. And we could look at another person and wish he were dead, and bingo, it would happen. But then we all grew up and we forgot about it. But here was this little old guy, Mr. Fettle, who not only believed this phenomenon about himself, but was determined to prove it to me. That's what I get for stopping on a park bench when I should have been on my way to the paper.
2: So you see, Mr. Stone, that's how it all started, that day in the office.
1: Well, don't worry about it, Mr. Fettle. Coincidence.
2: Oh, I wish you were right. But what about the flies?
1: I'll bite. What about them?
2: I'd hold them in my hand and say it. And then they'd stop buzzing and keep real still. Dead.
1: Oh, you're taking yourself too seriously. Stop squeezing flies to death and stop telling yourself you're Superman.
2: But what about the bird? It was perched on the fountain. I wasn't even near him. And I looked at him and I said it. And then, just like that, it fell to the ground. Dead.
1: Uh-huh. First it's Mr. Brown, then it's squeezing the flies, and finally the pigeon. Oh, go on home, Mr. Fettle. Go on home before I begin wishing you were dead.
2: I knew I shouldn't have told you. Now I don't know where to turn. I've got the strangest feeling, a terrible need to test everything. Just to go around wishing things were dead. I'm sorry I took up your time, Mr. Stone.
1: What's that?
3: Hey, here.
1: Wait a minute, Mr. Fettle.
3: Over
1: that
3: here.
1: Kid over there.
3: Hey, here, over here. I found it.
1: Uh-huh. See that boy with the BB gun? See him?
2: Huh? How's that?
1: If I can prove you didn't kill that bird, will you go home and forget about the whole thing?
3: What?
2: And those boys are... They're picking up the bird. They shouldn't do that.
1: Hey, kid.
3: What?
1: What are you doing with the BB gun?
3: Oh, nothing.
1: You shot that bird, didn't you?
3: It was an accident. Honest, mister, we didn't mean nothing.
1: Come here, now. Bring it over here.
3: Fine, Jerry. What is going to get
1: it? Hey, come here. I'm not going to do anything. Come here. Well, they're gone, and they took the bird. But now you know, Mr. Fettle, it wasn't you. The kid did it with the BB gun, okay?
2: You mean they thought they did it?
1: I see. Okay, so you want to believe you did it. Makes you feel important, doesn't it?
2: Important?
1: Yeah, it gives you a feeling of power, doesn't it?
2: Oh, no, Mr. Stone. I feel like a murderer.
1: Well, if you feel that way, why don't you turn yourself into the police?
2: I've thought of that. But I'm not a stupid man. They'd either laugh at me or put me in an institution. And I'm not insane, Mr. Stone.
1: Yeah, well, I'd like to help you, but I don't know what I can do to convince you.
2: I can't sleep. I haven't eaten. And I'm in no condition to look for work.
1: Oh, look, Mr. Fettle, we're going to put a stop to this nonsense right now. It's getting late. I got to go to work. Before I go, I'm going to settle this once and for all.
2: Oh, anything you did, I'd appreciate.
1: All right. Now, here I am sitting right next to you, right?
2: Yes.
1: Now I'm standing up. See, I'm healthy. Nothing wrong with me, right?
2: Well, of course.
1: Now look at them.
2: I don't think I understand.
1: Just keep looking at them.
2: Well?
1: All right, go ahead now. Wish that I was dead.
2: Oh, but Mr. Stone, what?

0: Despite myself, the sweat was beginning to bubble on my forehead. I could feel the back of my shirt getting wet. I could have kicked myself up and down State Street for being sucked into this old man's stupid little nightmare. But there I was, like a Madison Street mooch, insisting that the guy prove it. Not to himself anymore, but to me. Go ahead, Mr. Fettle, say it.
1: Please don't make me, Mr. Stone.
0: He cringed away from me now, and his back was pressing up against the tree, and I kept following him. As I got closer to him, he had no other place to run. And he stood there with the most peculiar expression in his eyes.
1: All right, Mr. Stone. But it's not my fault, understand? I don't want to do it, understand?
0: I understand. Now say it.
1: Please forgive me, Mr. Stone, but you're making me. Isn't that right? You're making me say it.
0: Well, say it and get it over with.
1: I wish... I just can't.
0: There's no use pretending I wasn't relieved. I felt both frightened and silly playing this little game.
1: I just couldn't do it to you, Mr. Stone. I'm not angry. I've gotten to know you and like you. It's become so personal. I wouldn't want anything to happen to you.
0: As he talked, his eyes became fixed on the building opposite the park. It was a tall building, and way up high, about the 18th story, there was a man up there washing windows.
1: You see that up there? You see him?
0: Oh, the window washer?
1: There's nothing personal about him, is there? Just a speck crawling on the side of a building washing windows.
0: You're going to start that all over again.
1: Well, there's nothing personal about that. That speck up there, is there?
0: Now, look, you're not going to drive me batty.
1: Well, if you'll only believe me, I'll try to show you.
0: You mean with the window washer?
1: He's pretty far away, and it's so impersonal, and, well, it may not work.
0: Of course it won't work. That's what I've been trying to tell you.
1: Well, I mean my not knowing him. Maybe I have to know the person or be real close. Maybe I have to have an argument with the person or not like him.
0: Yeah, like the pigeon.
1: Oh, but that was different. I actually looked into the pigeon's eyes, and he looked at me. And that's when I said it.
0: Oh, why don't you go home and go to bed? Read a good book. Forget about yourself.
1: You're going?
0: That's right.
1: Oh, wait. I'll do it.
0: I stood there watching him. He stared at the man on the 18th floor for a long time. As the man started to change his safety belt to move from one window ledge to the next, just as he took off one rope from the bolt in the window frame, Mr. Fettle started to whisper.
1: I wish you were dead.
0: It all happened in a split second. The moment he said it, the man on the window ledge lost his balance. First, the bucket came clattering to the ground. And then, the man hung suspended, dangling by one rope and clawing at the air to get back on the ledge. And then the rope broke. And the man fell on the ground. When it happened, I ran over to the building and got what few facts were available. The item appeared in a late edition, about 10 lines on page 8. Naturally, I said nothing to the little old man on the park bench, or they would have thought I was as insane as I felt the little guy to be. But I couldn't get the amazing Mr. Fettle out of my mind. When I started to feel that I, in some weird manner, were indirectly responsible for the window washer's death, then I knew I was involved up to my neck. I went downstairs to the newspaper library. I found the item I was looking for. Arthur E. Brown, president of the Utilities Loan Association, had succumbed to a heart attack and was pronounced dead upon the arrival of his personal physician, George Watkins. The first thing next morning, I went to see Dr. Watkins.
2: I'll be glad to give you whatever information you want, Mr. Stone, but I'm also rather curious as to your reasons.
0: Well, in a very general way, I'm interested in certain types of death.
2: Oh, coronary, heart fatalities?
0: You might call it that.
2: What is it you wanted to know?
0: Well, as I understand it, there was someone present in Mr. Brown's office at the time he died.
2: I believe so, one of his employees.
0: I'm wondering if this man could have in any way brought on the heart attack.
2: It's possible. But that particular day, not at all probable.
0: Why not?
2: Mr. Brown had complained of a severe constriction across the chest, and his secretary had already called me before that man was in his office. In fact, I was on my way over to his office before he succumbed. Mr. Brown's secretary was in the first aid room getting him some medicine.
0: You mean Brown was already dying before the man even got into the office?
2: Mr. Brown was already dying of the effects of an extraordinary lunch. With the kind of heart condition he had, his death was just as inevitable as tomorrow's sunrise.
0: Couldn't be any

0: on that. Coincidence number one had been taken care of quite neatly. But that window washer still had to be dealt with. For a man who'd been washing windows for so many years to slip off the windowsill and then for the rope to break right at the time my amazing Mr. Fettle wished he were dead. Well, that's a pretty touchy thing to reconcile the coincidence. I went back to the building and located the engineer who was in the basement replacing a steam valve on a hot water tank. At first, he wasn't very cooperative.
1: I suppose you're another insurance man who wants to know more about why we don't have safety measures for our window washers.
0: No. I just happened to be a newspaper man who was sitting in the park when it happened.
1: Well, if you saw it, you know more about it than I do.
0: He worked for you, didn't he?
1: Yeah, that's right.
0: But what happened? Why should that man's rope break?
1: I'm tired of answering questions. That's all I've been doing is asking questions.
0: Well, look, mister, I'm not here to make trouble for you. I don't want to give you any bad publicity. I want to know why it happened, but, of course, if you don't want to tell me, then I've got to believe that the building was responsible.
1: If I warned him once, I warned him 100 times. His equipment was rotted through. I told him he couldn't go to work on my building unless he bought new ropes. He was pretty sore, but he went home. At least, I thought he went home. What happened was he got lost in one of the bars on Clark Street, and when he was good and drunk, he came back. Without me knowing that he went to work. He was drunk, that's what he was. It was nobody's fault but his own.
0: If it wasn't for the fact that somebody else had suffered, the whole thing would have been funny. It was the most ironic joke that coincidence could play. On a pathetic old man who thought he had some kind of strange power, and on me, a sucker for anybody's story if they insist they've got one. I got Mr. Fettle's address from Miss Johnson at the place he used to work and went over to see him. He lived in an old boarding house. His landlady was a nice old gray-haired woman that was as interested in knowing where he could be found as I was.
2: He hasn't been home since yesterday. And that's not like him. 15 years he's lived here. And he never spent a night away from home.
0: But does he have any relatives or friends that he could have gone to?
2: Not a soul, sir. The loneliest man I ever knew. But the nicest. Why, he just wouldn't hurt a soul.
0: Well, I've got to find him.
2: Oh, something's wrong, isn't there?
0: No. I've got a pretty important message for him, and it'll make things a lot easier on him when I tell him.
2: I see. Can't you tell me?
0: No, it's rather personal. Here's my number, though. You can reach me at the office. No matter what time he gets in, if you have any regard for him at all, please call me.
2: I certainly will, sir. And nobody has better regard for him than I have. You know, he's been getting awful thin lately. Yes, you'd think a man wouldn't starve himself just because he was out of work. Now, would you, sir?
0: Well, you call me. It'll be a lot different after I talk to him. I went to the office by way of Bughouse Square. I inquired here and there about an old gent with the white hair and the strawberry-colored eyebrows. They knew who he was, all right, but they hadn't seen him. I was getting worried about him. A nice little guy somewhere in the city running away from himself, thinking he was a dangerous killer. When I got to the office, there were no messages. I put my feet on the desk and I waited. Then I started to do my column with coincidence playing the villain. I got halfway through, put my feet back on the desk and dozed off. 2:00 in the morning, the phone rang. Yeah.
3: Mr. Stone?
0: Mm-hmm, speaking.
3: He just came in just now.
0: Who?
3: Mr. Fettle.
0: Oh, okay, thank you. I'm coming right over. When I got to the house, she was waiting and had the door open before I could ring the bell. Is he in bed?
2: No, Mr. Stone. He's sitting in his easy chair.
0: His room upstairs?
2: It's no use going up there, Mr. Stone.
0: Well, what's wrong?
2: Well, as soon as I called you, I put some soup on the stove. You see, I wanted him to have something hot to eat. I knocked on his door, but, well, he didn't answer. I opened it, and he was sitting in the easy chair. Before I got to him, his eyes went up at the ceiling. Then they closed, and his head rolled on his chest. He was dead.
0: I can't understand it. He wasn't sick. He was unhappy, but he wasn't sick.
2: It doesn't make much difference now what he was. Poor soul.
0: That's all that happened? Just what you told me? He didn't say anything?
2: Well, he mumbles something, but it's not worth repeating.
0: The what? I want to know.
2: Some sort of foolishness, Mr. Stone.
0: Well, tell me. I've got to know.
2: I'm sure I heard it wrong.
0: Well, what was it that he said?
2: Well, as his eyes were on the ceiling, it seemed to me... Now, sir, I can be wrong, you know. But it seemed to me that he said, I wish I was dead.

0: on a park bench in the warm sun doesn't always lead to peace of mind. Not if you happen to be a harmless little guy who draws the ace of spades every time he makes a wish. Of course, we know that everything that happened was just coincidence. We all know things like this don't happen. You know, like the flying saucer. Copy, boy.
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1: Just a moment, there's some mistake here.
2: Mistake? How do you mean? There's the painting, Mr. Ellis, Boston Common by Dario.
1: Look here, are you sure this is the painting Mr. Ashley delivered?
2: Well, of course we're sure. He just left before you came, isn't that right, Fred?
3: Hold on, Mr. Ellis. You better explain yourself. What's wrong with this painting?
1: Practically everything, Mr. Merriwell. If you two paid cash for it, you've been cheated. It's not a Dario at all. It's an imitation, and a crude one at that.
2: Imitation? But well, that can't be.
3: Are you sure, Mr. Ellis?
1: Completely. Even an amateur. And I assure you, I am no amateur, could detect it. There's no doubt about it at all, gentlemen. You have been swindled.
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0: echo of the past. An exciting past, a romantic past. The era of the horse and carriage, gaslit streets, and free-for-all football games. The era of one of the most beloved figures in American fiction, Frank Merriwell. Merriwell is loved as much today as ever he was. And so the National Broadcasting Company brings him to radio in a new series of stories based on the famous books written by Gilbert Patton under the pen name Bert L. Standish. Today, The Stolen Masterpiece. With a school term at Yale finished for the season, Frank and Bart are making plans for their summer vacation. As our story opens today, we find them riding through the busy streets of New York City on their way downtown in a hansom cab.
1: This shouldn't take very long now, Frank. We're almost down to Greenwich Village now.
2: Well, that's all right. I'm glad to do your father the favor.
1: It's too bad he had to leave this morning, though. I don't know anything about buying paintings.
2: Neither do I, but we don't have to. All we have to do is tell this artist, what's his name again?
1: Dario.
2: Well, all we have to do is tell Dario, this artist, your father's decided to buy his famous Boston Common.
1: I hope he still wants to sell.
2: For the price your father's willing to pay? Don't be silly, Bart. He'll snap it up.
1: Dad says it's quite a painting. One of the greatest landscapes of its type.
2: So I've heard. I just hope Dario hasn't already sold it.
1: Oh, he couldn't have. Dad has an option on it.
2: Oh, then there shouldn't be any hitch. You didn't forget to bring a check with you, did you? Well,
1: there isn't any check. Dario's a temperamental sort, Frank. He insists on cash payments for his work.
2: Cash? You didn't bring along that much in cash, I hope.
1: Oh, no. It's still locked in the safe back at the hotel. Dad wanted me to pay for the painting COD right there at the hotel.
2: Well, we won't be bringing it back with us after all. Huh?
1: No. This is just to close the deal, Frank. Dario will have it delivered to us by this afternoon, and we can ship it right off to Boston. Then we can relax and enjoy the rest of our New York vacation.
2: Yes, I've been looking forward to seeing some shows before we go down to Atlantic City.
1: Hey, look at that. We're down to 4th Street already. We'll be at Dario's studio in no time at all.
3: Hi, gentlemen, I'm Dario, and this is my agent, Mr. Ashley. How do you do?
1: Glad to meet you, Mr. Ashley.
4: An honor, gentlemen, I assure you.
3: And this other gentleman is Mr. Strand, one of the foremost art collectors of England.
5: And a warm admirer of Dario's work, I'm bound to say. How do you do, gentlemen?
3: Oh, how do you do? But now, don't keep me in suspense any longer. Mr. Hodge, has your father made up his mind about Boston Common?
1: Yes, sir, he has. He'll buy it.
3: At the price we discussed?
1: Yes, sir, at your price.
4: Well, congratulations, Dario. You've made a fine deal.
3: Oh, yes, the price is most generous. But even for the money, I hate to sell it. It's almost like selling a part of me.
4: Pay no attention to him, Mr. Hodge. He's delighted to sell. He'd break your neck if you backed out now.
5: Well, frankly, sir, I wish you had backed out. I'd have given a great deal to buy that work myself.
4: That's true. Mr. Strand's been waiting around all morning, hoping that you'd come and call off the sale. But this news is too good to keep. I'm going down to telephone the papers. Glad to have met you both. I'll deliver the painting myself the first thing in the morning.
5: Well, old man, I'll have to be getting along in a moment myself. Now, about those paintings I bought.
3: I have them right here if you'd like to take them along. Or would you rather I send them to your hotel?
5: I should consider it a great favor if you'd send them directly to the boat. No use my lugging them there from the hotel.
3: Just as you say. When are you sailing?
5: Tomorrow at 3 in the Althea. Can you have the paintings there?
3: Ashley will take care of them. But now, if you'll wait until he returns, I'll have him give you a receipt.
5: No. No need for that. He can get it to me at the Central Hotel sometime before noon tomorrow. I shall be there until then.
2: Well, that's not far from the Astor House. Mr. Ashley can drop off the receipt when he comes with our painting.
5: Yes, of course. Gentlemen, it's been a pleasure. I'm sorry we shan't be able to renew the acquaintance. Goodbye, Dario. Thank you for everything.
3: Not at all. I'm sorry you lost out on the Boston Common.
5: Oh, well, we must learn to take disappointments this game. Huh? Goodbye.
1: Bye, sir. Well, we'll be leaving too, sir. You have all the details straight, haven't you?
3: Ashley will bring the painting to the Astor House tomorrow, and you'll pay him for it in cash. That right?
1: Yes, sir. Well, we'll be going.
2: But before we do, I wonder if we could have a look at the painting.
3: I'm sorry, gentlemen, but it's not here right now. Mr. Ashley has it in his flat. I could send him for it if you'd care to wait, though.
1: I don't know. No, we can wait, can't we, Frank?
2: Of course. To tell you the truth, sir, Bart and I aren't exactly art connoisseurs anyway.
1: That's certainly true.
3: Just as you like. Everyone to his own taste, of course. But it is a fortunate thing that your father doesn't take after you. Otherwise, my bank account would be a great deal smaller.
1: There you are, Mr. Ashley. That's the correct amount, I think.
4: Yes, indeed. Thank you very much, sir. Give my best to your father when you see him.
1: I'll do that.
4: You want me to unwrap the picture for you?
1: Oh, no, no, don't bother. Frank and I'll do that.
4: Very well, then I'll be going. I have this receipt to deliver to Mr. Strand at the Central Hotel. I want to get there before he checks out.
1: Of course. Thanks again, sir.
4: Not at all. Good day, sir.
1: Oh, I'm glad this business is over with.
2: Well, so am I. But we better get this painting shipped home to Boston right away. I don't like the idea of keeping such a valuable thing here in a hotel
1: room. You're right, Frank. We'll make arrangements to ship it off right away.
2: Well, let's set it over here against the wall where it won't get damaged.
1: Good idea.
2: Well, what's this? Don't tell me Ashley forgot something.
1: I'll get it.
6: Mr. Hodge?
1: That's right.
6: How do you do? My name is Howard Ellis. I'm the editor of the Art Bulletin.
1: Oh, the Art Magazine, sure. My father's a subscriber. Come in, Mr. Ellis.
6: Now, thank you, sir.
1: This is my friend, Mr. Merriwell.
2: How do you do, sir?
6: How do you do? I'm glad I caught you in, sir. I have a strange request to make.
1: Oh, what's that?
6: Yesterday, an agent named Ashley telephoned me and said that the famous Dario Boston Common had been sold to your father.
1: That's true, sir. We just completed the sale.
6: Good. I'm in the midst of a series of articles on the Dario technique, and the Boston Common is my favorite of all he's done so far.
2: Well, you spoke of a request, Mr. Ellis. What is it?
6: I'm coming to that, Mr. Merriwell. Of course, I've seen Boston Common several times at Dario's studios, and once while it was on exhibition at the Columbia Gallery. But I wondered if it would be possible to have one last look at it before it is sent up to Boston.
1: Oh, is that all? Well, you came at the right time, Mr. Ellis. There's your painting right over there. We haven't even unwrapped it yet.
6: Oh, splendid. Then I may see it.
1: Why not? Let's open it up, Frank.
2: All right, I'll do it. This will only take a minute.
6: Strange how attached you can become to a thing like this. I feel like I'm saying goodbye to a dear friend.
1: That's it, Frank. Let's turn it around and set it up on this chair.
2: Here we are, sir.
1: Say, it's pretty nice at that, isn't it?
2: Quite a painting, all right.
6: Just a moment. There's some mistake here.
1: Mistake? How do you mean? There's the painting, Mr. Ellis, Boston Common by Dario.
6: Look here, are you sure this is the painting Mr. Ashley delivered?
1: Well, of course we're sure. He left just before you came, isn't that right, Frank?
2: Hold on, Mr. Ellis, you'd better explain yourself. What's wrong with this painting?
6: Practically everything, Mr. Merriwell. If you two paid cash for it, you've been cheated. It's not a Dario at all. It's an imitation, and a crude one at that.
1: Imitation? But it can't be.
2: Are you sure, Mr. Ellis?
6: Completely. Even an amateur. And I assure you, I am no amateur, could detect it. There's no doubt at all about it, gentlemen. You have been swindled.
1: Swindled? Say, Ashley delivered this personally. I'll bet he's behind this, Frank. Probably thought he could get away with it because my father's not here.
2: It looks that way. Must be either Ashley or Dario himself. But they're not going to get away with it.
6: This is the most outlandish thing I've ever heard of. Why don't you telephone them immediately and demand an explanation?
2: Dario has no telephone. Looks like we'll have to go back down to Greenwich Village after them.
1: Yeah, there's just one catch, though, Frank. Dario and Ashley know we're no experts on art. They could just deny everything, then we'd have to wait until my father comes back from his trip.
6: No, no, not at all, Mr. Hodge. All you need is the testimony of a qualified expert. I'd be glad to serve you.
1: Well, sure, that's the answer.
6: Wouldn't it be better if you brought them here?
2: He's right, Bart. That way we can show them the penny exactly as it was in unwrapped. And we can swear it never left this room from the moment Ashley delivered it.
1: That's the best way, of course. Well, how about it, Mr. Ellis? Would you be willing to wait here in this room until we can bring Dario and Ashley back with us?
6: I'd be happy to wait. Unscrupulous men like these must be run out of the art business. And I'll go to any lengths to see that they are.
2: Thanks, Mr. Ellis. Come along, Bart. We'll have those two back here and nothing flat.
7: What is the meaning of it? I demand an explanation.
4: Yes, gentlemen, you're keeping Mr. Dario from his work.
7: We realize that, and we wouldn't do it if it weren't important.
8: But why must you drag us all the way up to the Astor House? Can't you tell us?
1: We want you to see for yourself.
2: We'll find out soon enough. Pull up at this entrance, Tabby.
8: Impossible! I never painted this monstrosity.
4: Why, of course not. This is the cheapest kind of imitation.
6: There, gentlemen, you see?
2: You were right, Mr. Ellis. Even they can't deny it.
8: Deny it? Do you think for a moment I would claim this cheap daub as a work of mine?
4: Where is the painting that I brought here?
2: You're looking right at it.
4: This? Oh, you're mad. I brought you the original Boston Common. Now, where is it?
6: These young men swear that this is the painting you delivered to them, Ashley.
4: And I tell you it isn't. Frame is the same, but the painting is different.
2: Now, just a minute. Who wrapped this painting in the first place?
8: I did, personally.
2: All right, Mr. Dario. Here's the wrapping paper we took off it. Can you identify it?
8: Let me see. Yes, this is the very same paper. I would swear to it.
2: Good. By your own admission, the same frame and the same paper. And after you wrapped the painting, did you leave it unguarded at any time until you gave it to Mr. Ashley?
8: Not for a moment. In fact, he came to the studio as I was just finishing.
1: Now, how about you, Mr. Ashley? Was it ever out of your hands from the time you left Dario's until you delivered it here?
4: Not for so much as a second. I'll swear to that in court if necessary.
2: In that case, there's only one answer.
8: What do you mean?
2: I mean that no outside party had an opportunity to switch paintings. In other words, one or both of you deliberately swindled us.
4: Now, see here. You can't make an accusation like that.
8: I demand an apology at once.
2: And I demand that you refund Mr. Hodge his money.
4: What?
1: Here's your painting. Now, give us back our cash.
8: You'll do nothing of the kind. I gave you my original painting. I'm entitled to payment for it.
4: You're wasting your time, gentlemen. We absolutely refuse. I delivered the original painting to you and accepted your signed receipt for it. The deal's closed.
1: But it isn't. You thought just because my father was out of town, you could put something over on us. Well, you nearly did. You were just unlucky that Mr. Ellis here showed up and exposed you.
6: Understand, Dario, I have the greatest respect for your artistic ability. But such a cheap trick, really.
8: How many times must I tell you I know nothing about this?
1: We can get the police on you for this.
4: My dear young man, if I were you, I wouldn't talk about the police. Call them in if you like, but be prepared to suffer the consequences. Come along, Dario. We needn't waste any more of our time here.
8: Good day, gentlemen.
1: Wait a minute, you two.
2: Bart, let them go.
6: You're right, Mr. Merriwell.
2: But we're not going to drop the matter. You can depend on that.

0: How about it, Bart? Don't you want any dessert?
1: No, thanks. I'm not very hungry.
0: This is the first time I've ever heard you say that.
1: Oh, I can't get that painting off my mind, Frank. I think my father trusted me with a simple little job, and I bungled it.
0: That makes me mad, too. But they haven't licked us yet.
1: Well, they've as good as licked us. We haven't a single clue to go on if there was only something.
0: But we have got a clue, Bart, and a pretty big one at that.
1: You mean the fake painting? I suppose it could be traced in time, but it'd take months.
0: Not the painting, Bart. Better than that. The frame.
1: Well, that's no good. You heard Ashley admit it was the same one they swore was around the original painting.
0: Exactly, but let me explain. Now, before we came down to dinner, I looked over the painting very carefully. There's no sign of the original having been cut from the frame. As nearly as I can tell, that painting is the only one that's been fastened in this particular frame.
1: What are you driving at?
0: Now, just this. If we could find the maker of that frame, we might find the proof we're after.
1: Well, maybe I'm stupid, but I still don't see how.
0: Now, let me show you. There's a chance that both Ashley and Dario are telling the truth, and that we have to deal with some other person. Now, if we find that another frame had been made just like this one, we'll know that the person who had made it is our crook.
1: And if only one frame like this has been made?
0: Then we'll have a fair case against those two.
1: Well, hundreds of these frames might have been made, Frank. Might have been sold in the past few
0: weeks. I doubt it. This is a new frame, and it looks to me like an exclusive.
1: Exclusive? What's that?
0: A specially designed frame in an odd size. Inza showed me one just last week her Aunt Belle had made. They're expensive custom jobs, and they should be easy enough to trace.
1: Well, I guess it's worth a try. Where do we start?
0: Well, most of the bigger frame makers are in the village around Dario's studio. Let's start there.
1: All right. Let's go up to the room and get the picture.
2: That's a fine frame, mister, but I don't make anything like that.
0: Do you know who does?
2: Well, now, you might try Miller's down the block here. He does custom work.
1: Thanks. We'll try him.
3: Oh, not my work. Looks familiar, though. Say, have you tried Ventner's shop? It looks like his work.
0: Ventner's?
3: Yeah.
0: No, we haven't. We'll try there next. Are you Mr. Myers?
4: Well, that's my name, sir. What can I do for you?
0: Mr. Ventner, over on 4th Street, said that you had probably made this frame. Do you recognize it?
4: Well, hold it over here in the light. I can tell in a minute.
1: All right. Here you are.
4: Why, yes. Yes, that's mine. Where'd you get it?
1: At last. I'd about given up hope.
0: Tell me, Mr. Myers, is this an exclusive frame?
4: It certainly is. There's only one other like it in existence, and I made both of them. But where did that awful painting come from?
0: Never mind the painting. Can you tell me anything about the two frames? Did you make them for any special person?
4: I made one of them for Dario, the artist, but I'm not sure this is the one.
1: Dario?
4: Oh, you know him?
0: Slightly. How long ago did you make it?
4: Why, last April sometime. It was for his exhibition at the Columbia Gallery.
0: I see. And the other frame, was that ordered by Dario, too?
4: Oh, no, indeed. Another gentleman ordered it made only the day before yesterday. He asked for an exact replica of the one I made for Dario.
1: Well, who was that?
4: Well, now, I'm trying to think. I'm very bad on names. Funny thing, I never forget a face, but I can't remember names.
0: Very unusual. But what did he look like?
4: Well, I'm afraid I don't know, sir. He ordered it by telephone.
1: Oh, that's great.
0: Now, think hard. Was his name Ashley, by any chance?
4: Ashley? Ashley? No, that don't sound right. It was a name something like Proctor or Gillespie or... was almost on the tip of my tongue that
1: time. We've hit another blind alley, Frank. We'll never find out now.
0: Well, can't you remember anything about him, Mr. Myers?
4: Well, now, let me see. He was an English art dealer. Yes, yes, that's it. Oh, and the name is coming back to me. It was Strang.
0: You don't mean Strand, do you?
4: Yes, yes, yes, that's it. Mr. Strand. I knew I'd remember.
1: Strand. Good Lord, Frank, you suppose
0: you say he ordered this frame by telephone?
4: Yeah.
0: Where did he have it delivered?
4: Why, to the Astor House. He gave me his room number there, but I don't remember it anymore.
1: The Astor House. Let's get over there fast.
0: Now, hold on, Bart. What time is it?
1: About 20 of 3. Why?
0: Well, don't you remember Mr. Strand is sailing on the Althea at 3 this afternoon?
1: Of course. He'll be out of the country before we can question him.
0: Maybe not. We have a quarter of an hour yet. Come on, let's find a cabbie and get down to the docks.
5: Hi, bless my soul. Mr. Merriwell and Mr. Hodge. What are you lads doing on board?
0: Well, may we see you a minute, Mr. Strand? It's very important.
5: Of course, but you'd better hurry. We're shoving off in a few moments.
0: We'll only take a minute of your time. May we close the cabin door? It's pretty noisy on deck.
5: Yes, of course. Come in, come in.
1: Thank you.
0: We'll come right to the point, Mr. Strand. You're taking a number of paintings back to England, aren't you?
5: I am. That is why I came to America. What about it?
0: Do you have them in your stateroom or are they in the hold?
5: Why, I have them here in the room. Why do you ask?
1: Frank and I would like to take a look at them.
5: Well, I'm afraid there's hardly time for that, old man. I have them all wrapped.
0: We'll take the time, sir. It's very important. Where are they?
5: Now, look here. I won't have you rummaging through my baggage. I don't intend to open those packages until I land. Now, really, you should be getting ashore.
0: Now, this is important, Mr. Strand. A painting has been stolen and we want to find it. Dario's Boston Common.
5: Stolen? Surely you don't think I stole it?
1: Well, you can prove that by letting us examine your paintings.
5: I'll do nothing of the sort. Now get out of here, both of you.
0: Not until we look at those paintings.

0: No? We'll see about that.
1: Steward? Oh, Steward?
2: Yes, sir.
0: These young men are not passengers. Will you kindly see that they are put ashore at once?
2: Not passengers, eh? Now, come along, you two. You think you got the whole day to visit here?
3: We're not going till we get what we came at.
0: We'll see about that.
2: Stubborn, are you? Now, come along now. Don't give us any trouble.
4: Come on, Bart. We haven't much choice.
2: That's better now. You saw while the gangway's still down.
4: All right, Bart. Let's go ashore. There's nothing more we can do here.
3: Well, there she goes, headed for the Narrows. There goes Dad's paintings.
4: That's a shame. We only want to have our
3: sister. Well, we couldn't help it. Say, wait a minute. Couldn't we send a cable to British Customs at Southampton?
4: We'll have to report it to the police here, too, of course. They might have even sent the cable for us.
3: Well, then, come on. I want to dump this painting off the Astor House. I'm tired of lugging it around.
4: The Astor House? Hey, wait a second, Bart. I've been blind.
3: What's the matter?
4: Look, remember while we were questioning that frame maker, Myers? He said he delivered the frame to Mr. Strand at the Astor House.
3: What of it?
4: Well, nothing. Except Mr. Strand wasn't staying at the Astor House.
3: Well, I don't... Why, sure, I remember now. When we first met Strand, he told us he was staying at the Central Hotel.
4: Exactly, which means there's something going on here that doesn't add up at all. Now, why should Strand order the frame made by telephone and then have it sent to the wrong hotel?
3: That beats me. Do you suppose Strand was checked in at both hotels?
4: We can find that out without much trouble. Come on, we'll stop at the Central Hotel first.
3: I don't get it at all, Frank. The clerk over at the Central showed us his book. Strand was registered there the whole time till he checked out to go on the boat.
4: Just what I expected to find, Bart. Now let's see what the Astor House clerk has to say.
5: Yes, sir? Oh, good afternoon, Mr. Merriwell.
4: Good afternoon. I wonder if you could give me some information about a guest.
5: Well, now, that depends.
3: You know, here, maybe this will help.
5: Oh, well, thank you, Mr. Hodge. But what is it you wish to know?
4: Do you have a guest registered here named Strand?
5: Strand? Name is certainly familiar. Yes, let me look at my book. Oh, yes, here it is. From London, England.
4: That's the one. Is he still here?
5: No. No, he seems to have checked out at 3 p.m. Checked in yesterday afternoon at 1. I'm afraid you've missed him.
3: Oh, fine.
4: Oh, just one more thing, clerk. Can you describe Mr. Strand for us?
5: Describe him? I'm sorry, sir, but I've never seen the gentleman.
3: Never seen him? How come?
5: Well, you see, I come on duty each afternoon at 4. I wasn't here when the gentleman checked in, and I wasn't here when he checked out. But you might ask Perkins when he comes on duty tomorrow morning. I'm sure he'll remember your man.
3: I suppose we'll have to do that.
4: No, Bart, I don't think it's necessary now. Thank you very much, clerk.
5: Thank you, sir. Always glad to oblige.
3: What were you talking about, Frank? Did you find out something?
4: Everything we need, Bart. It's time now for a showdown, and we're going to arrange one. Can you reach Mr. Ellis by telephone?
3: The editor of the art magazine? Sure, why?
4: Well, he asked us to call on him if he could be of any assistance, didn't he?
3: Uh-huh.
4: Well, ask him to be at our room in half an hour. And while you're doing that, I'll get in touch with our friends Ashley and Dario. Now, get started. This should turn out to be a very interesting evening.
6: Mr. Merriwell, how long do you expect me to stand for this nonsense? I have work to do at my studio.
5: Yes, confound it. We were good enough to come here in the first place, but you can't expect us to stay all night.
4: We'll get down to business the minute Bart shows up. I'm sorry about this, but I know you're as anxious as we are to clear it up once and for all.
7: Sorry we're late, Frank.
4: Oh, hello, Mr. Ellis. I'm glad you could come.
7: Glad to do it if you think there's any chance of getting to the bottom of this mess.
4: There's more than a chance, Mr. Ellis. But sit down and we'll get started.
3: Here, take this chair, sir.
7: Thanks.
6: Now, perhaps you'll explain the reason for this meeting?
4: I will, Mr. Dario. It's to clear up the little matter of who stole the painting we paid for yesterday. That's why I've asked everyone concerned to come here.
3: With one exception, Frank.
4: Yes. Unfortunately, Mr. Strand is on his way to London and, of course, can't be here.
5: For the love of heaven, man, get on with it.
4: Very well. Now, I want to point out three curious facts to you all. First, the paintings could have been switched in Mr. Dario's studio before Mr. Ashley delivered it here and collected the money.
6: Very well, I've told you 1,000 times that was my own original painting I packed.
4: I know. Point two. The paintings could have been switched sometime between the time Ashley left Dario's studio and the time he showed up here.
5: I resent that. That's nothing but a groundless insinuation against me. I tell you, I delivered the identical packet that I took from the studio.
4: Very well, Mr. Ashley. Now, point three. According to Mr. Myers, who admits building this picture frame, he received an order to deliver this frame or its twin to Mr. Strand here at the Astor House.
6: What's that?
4: And furthermore, the desk clerk downstairs swears Mr. Strand checked out of the Astor House at 3 this afternoon. As it happens, both of those statements are impossible.
8: What do you mean?
3: Wait a minute. Let Frank finish.
4: Mr. Strand was registered at the Central Hotel and stayed there throughout his New York visit. And furthermore, he couldn't have checked out of here at 3 this afternoon because at that very moment, his ship, the Althea, was sailing for Europe.
8: Just exactly what
7: are you driving at, sir?
4: It's obvious that someone has been impersonating Mr. Strand in order to steal the painting. Now, he telephoned Myers and had a frame sent here to the Astor House so that he could switch the paintings here.
8: Oh, ridiculous.
4: Not at all, Dario. In fact, it makes very good sense. But now the question is, who impersonated Strand in order to obtain a copy of the frame and switch paintings? Certainly not you, since you could have made the switch at your own studio.
6: I told you I had nothing to do with it.
4: And certainly not Ashley, who had ample time to make the switch on the way to deliver it.
7: Of course. But hold on, Merriwell. Who on earth is left?
4: You are, Mr. Ellis.
8: What? Mr. Ellis, you mean
7: me? Oh, I see. Why, you're joking.
3: You're the only one laughing, Mr. Ellis.
7: Why, this is absurd. You received the package from Ashley, not I. Why, I wasn't even in the room until after Ashley was here. How could I have switched them? I'm no magician.
4: You didn't have to be. You were clever, all right. I'll grant you that. But that painting we unwrapped for you to see happened to be the genuine Dario.
6: Then you did get the right one after all.
4: Right, Mr. Dario. But Ellis here knew Bart and I were ignorant when it came to painting. He had no trouble convincing us we had bought a bad copy.
3: Sure. Then when Frank and I went down to Greenwich Village after you two, Ellis stayed here and had a good hour to make the switch.
4: Mm-hmm. And now, Ellis, you're caught.
7: Why, you're mad, Merriwell. I haven't anything to do with it.
4: No use squirming. Come on, where's the real painting?
7: Now, how should I know?
3: Better talk, Ellis. There are four reputable witnesses here, all eager to testify against you.
6: You haven't the chance, Ellis.
4: Are you ready to return that painting, or do you want me to call in the police?
5: Don't be a fool. Return it.
7: I haven't much choice, have I? Very well, I'll get it.
4: Quick, bark the door.
3: Don't get away.
4: There he is, heading for the stairway.
3: Come on.
4: No, you don't, Ellis. Got him.
7: All right. Oh, yeah. Don't hit me. I'm giving myself up.
4: You had better. Now, where have you hidden that painting?
7: In my apartment. I'll take you there.
3: You're a pretty slippery customer, Ellis. Too bad for you. You aren't much of a sprinter. Now get going.

0: Just think, Frank. In another 20 minutes, we'll be in Atlantic City. Boy, I can hardly wait to see that new steel pier.
1: Well, don't worry, Bart. You'll have all summer to see it. I'm just glad we were able to straighten out that business with a painting in time.
0: Hey, by the way, that was a neat piece of reasoning on your part, Frank. That fellow Ellis will think a long time before he tries anything like that again.
1: Oh, he'll have plenty of time to think about it. In jail.
0: I guess he will. He was really clever, all right. I mean, the way he had the original frame copied and everything.
1: Yes. And you know, that was a pretty unique experience he had.
0: Well, how do you mean?
1: Well, he tried to frame a fake picture and ended up by framing himself.

And so ends another exciting adventure with Frank Merriwell, beloved hero of American fiction. Brought to you in a new series of stories by the National Broadcasting Company. And be sure to listen again next week at the same time when Frank Merriwell brings you another exciting adventure. Frank is played by Lawson Zerbe and Bart is Hal Studer. Other members of the cast were Joe Boland, Ivor Francis, Joe DeSantis, and James Monks. Original music is by Paul Taubman. The Adventures of Frank Merriwell is written by Ruth and Gilbert Braun and William Welch, and the entire production is under the direction of Jack Cuney.

0: There's no point in taking chances when you've got nothing to gain. Yet how many times have you taken dangerous chances on the highway when all you could possibly gain was a minute or two of time? When you think of what you've got to lose, it just doesn't add up. One serious accident may result in your own death or the death of a member of your family, or in painful injury and great expense that may last for years. You can avoid all that just by remembering that accidents don't necessarily happen to the other fellow, and that it's up to you and not the other fellow to be careful. Summertime always means more driving and crowded roads. So why not decide right now to make it a safe summer by remembering all the rules of driving caution. Make sure that your car is in A1 condition, especially the brakes and tires. Keep within the speed limit at all times. Signal all stops and turns and stay in your own lane. Just those few simple rules will keep you safe, keep you from adding to the terrific toll in lives and in dollars and cents that traffic accidents take every year. So this summer, when you're on the highway, stick to the rules and be safe. It doesn't pay to take chances, and the next life you save may be your own. Remember to meet the Meeks 1/2 hour from now, and stay tuned now for the adventures of Archie Andrews, heard over most of these NBC stations. This is Mel Brandt speaking.
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0: Once again, the Damon Runyon Theater brings you another story by the master storyteller, Damon Runyon. And this one, the hottest guy in the world. And to tell it to you, here is Broadway.
1: Thanks. The chances are you never hear of a citizen who is called Big Jules. But the police 48 states and outlying territories are more than somewhat familiar with him. Now, this is a story about him, a gendarme named Johnny Brannigan, and a doll named Kitty Clancy. Also, there is a genuine gorilla named Bongo mixed up in the story, which may seem more than a little unusual. And it is. And I will tell you the story in a minute.

0: they say in books to set the scene for this story, I have got to go back maybe 2 or 3 years ago. It seems that Big Jules does something at which the state of New York is very mad. In fact, the state sees fit to present Big Jules with a 5-year layoff at the citizens' expense. Well, he served the time, and the day comes when he sees the bars closed behind him instead of in front of him. But there is somebody waiting for him.
1: Hello, Jules. Well, well, well. If it ain't Johnny Brannigan.
2: That's right.
1: Copper.
2: Uh-huh.
1: Copper. I figure by now you ought to be a general, Brannigan.
2: I'll take my time. You like it in there?
1: Fine. Just fine. Smells different out here.
2: Uh-huh.
1: It's on your mind, Brannigan.
2: You.
1: Get it off.
2: What are you gonna do?
1: When?
2: Now.
1: Hold it a minute, Brannigan. You ain't changed much.
2: Neither have you.
1: That's right.
2: Maybe you should.
1: I like me the way I am.
2: I don't.
1: Ask you to?
2: Look, Jules, because we were kids together, I
1: give it, Brannigan.
2: I didn't finish.
1: I know. I know the speech. I'll finish it for you. Because we were kids together and were pushed around in the same block, you're going to give me advice.
2: I don't like you enough to give you advice. It wouldn't go through your skull anyway. So this is a warning.
1: I don't want that either.
2: The first time you get out of line is too bad.
1: Tough copper.
2: Tough con.
1: We're even. So long.
0: As you are able to see, there is little love lost between Johnny and Jules. Now, as soon as Jules hits the big town, he makes a few calls. And one of these calls is at the home of a doll named Kitty Clancy, about whom Jules is more than somewhat fond. And when he sees her, the scene is as follows.
3: I'm glad to see you, Jules.
1: I'm glad to see you, Kitty.
3: Will you sit down?
1: Yeah, thanks.
3: You look well.
1: I am. You?
3: Oh, just fine.
1: Hey. Got a great conversation going here, huh?
3: Well, there doesn't seem much to talk about, does there?
1: I could give you the story of my life for the last 5 years.
3: I'm sorry, Jules.
1: Forget it. You've been doing all right?
3: Yes. Have you seen your mother?
1: I will.
3: You should have seen her first.
1: Yeah, I guess so. Kitty.
3: What?
1: How come you didn't once come to see me? You know, even in Sing Sing, they allow visitors.
3: I was, there busy, Jules. So awful busy. My kid brother going to school. He's got no one else but me.
1: Oh, sure. That's all right.
3: I was just going to have some tea.
1: No, thanks. I gotta be running along. Just dropped in to give you a nod.
3: I'm glad you did.
1: Yeah, so am I. Gives me a better idea of how I stand.
3: What do you mean?
1: I gotta draw pictures. The minute you opened the door for me, the temperature dropped 100 degrees. Got real chilly.
3: I didn't mean to make you feel that way, Jules. It's just that...
1: Give me a look, Kitty. That's it. Don't worry, I ain't gonna be a movie con. You know, the guy gets out, he sees a doll, she cries all over him. He says he's going straight, and the next thing they got 10 kids and he's running for mayor.
3: There's something I want to tell you, Jules. Something real important.
1: Nothing's important, Kitty. Nothing.
3: But this...
1: So long.
0: So Jules walks away from Miss Kitty Clancy. Then he makes another call. This one is to his mother, who lives over in 49th. And what goes on there is this.
4: Ain't you hungry, Jules?
1: Oh, sure, Mom, sure. Real hungry.
4: You not eating?
1: No, I'm just taking my time. I like to smell the food first.
4: Oh.
1: How long have you been living here?
4: 5 years.
1: Oh.
4: It's all right. It's not big, but then I don't need much room.
1: No, I guess not.
5: You didn't need a bite.
1: I guess I wasn't so hungry. It's all right, I open the window?
5: Sure it is, Jules.
1: I'd like to be able to open the window. You know, you never think of something like that when you can do it. When you can, it's important. I can stand here and open this window and look out on the street. I can open a window. Mom. Mom.
5: Jules, Jules.
1: What are you crying for?
5: I don't know.
1: I'm back, ain't I?
5: Yes, yes.
1: Or am I?
5: What do you mean?
1: I ain't back. Not all of me. I guess I left a couple of pieces behind at Sing Sing.
5: I tried not to cry, Jules.
1: Well, then don't. Cut it out, you hear? Cut it out.
5: What?
1: Not as much right coming back as this.
5: Where are you going?
1: Out.
5: Where?
1: I don't know. Someplace people don't know there's pieces of me missing.
5: Do you have to?
1: Yeah, I guess I do.
5: You're mad at me?
1: Sure. Real mad. Here. Take this.
5: You need that.
1: No. Look, you got insurance money, ain't you?
5: Yes, why?
1: I just wanted to know you'll be okay.

0: that is the last anybody sees of Big Jules. But we hear about him, and what we hear is not so good. Then 3 years go by, and one night I am sitting in my hotel room, and I hear a knocking on my door. Okay, okay, come on in. Yeah? What can I do for you? Who are you?
1: Did you ever get tired of this room, Broadway?
0: I never get tired of anything I like. And as far as I am concerned, the conversation is over. Goodbye.
1: I just got here. Invite me to sit down.
0: I know that voice.
1: You also know the guy that goes with it. Don't let the dark glasses fool you, Broadway.
0: Jules. Holy mackerel, it's Big Jules.
1: How are you, Broadway?
0: 5 minutes ago, fine. Now I'm very sick.
1: Don't worry. Nobody saw me come up here. Nobody even saw me get into town.
0: Jules, you are the hottest guy in the world.
1: Famous. Famous like anything.
0: Do you know that any gendarme in town would give his right arm to put a collar on you?
1: Sure.
0: But you walk in broad daylight like you expect a welcome from the mayor.
1: Always do the unexpected, Broadway.
0: You do. Jules, what if anybody...
1: Nobody did. Take it easy.
0: I hear lots of things about you, Jules.
1: Sure. I'm the only guy in the world can be five places at once, according to the coppers.
0: How long are you planning to stay?
1: In your room or in town?
0: First in my room, then in town.
1: Not long, either way. How's Johnny Brennigan?
0: Fine. But of course, I do not make a habit of being in company with gendarmes.
1: That's right. Stay clean. Might I take off my coat?
0: That means you're going to stay?
1: Just a couple of minutes. I hear my mother's sick.
0: I hear her, too.
1: I'd like to see her.
0: Cannot.
1: Why not?
0: Well, you... Well, Jules, there are a million citizens in this town who would jump at the chance to put the finger on you. Just to get in good with the gendarmes.
1: I know. That's why I came to you, brother. The only guy along the

0: Tell you what. Now stay here a little bit and talk. And give me an hour and you can phone Brannigan if you saw me. You've got to stay clean.
1: What would you like to talk about?
0: I don't know this and that.
1: I see you are carrying what looks like two pistolas.
0: So?
1: If you are picked up carrying them rods, there is a thing called the Sullivan Law, which is very strict.
0: So I won't get picked up. And one guy, Johnny Brannigan, would like to see. Maybe I'd like to see Johnny Brannigan.
1: You have it in for him?
0: Never mind. Let you and me talk, huh? And Broadway. Relax.
1: Relax, he says. There I am sitting with the hottest guy in the world. Even if he only does half of what they say, he is still better than 6-5 over anybody else. He talks. And any minute, I'm expecting the gendarmes to walk in and then end two careers. I do not pay much attention to what he says until I hear...
2: Did you ever shoot a rat, Broadway?
1: Huh? What'd you say?
0: I said ever shoot a rat.
1: I never shoot anything.
0: You've been listening to me?
1: Oh, sure, Joe, sure.
0: Okay. Well, I had a hideout in Canada because there was a bum rap against me. But a guy like me can't argue.
1: I can understand that. You know what time it is?
0: Why? You going someplace?
1: I do not know. Am I?
0: Relax. Well, as I was saying, I hid out in an old warehouse for 2 solid weeks. All I had for company was rats.
1: That is very lonely.
0: Yeah. But you know what? I got so I could knock off one of the ugly nibblers all the way across the big room. Big as a barn it was.
1: Does nobody hear the shots?
0: No. The place is way out in the sticks. You know, I got so I could call my shots on those rats. I knew just where the slug would hit.
1: Hey.
0: You don't seem interested.
1: Oh, sure I am.
0: Well, when I got tired of that, I did some reading.
1: You do some reading?
0: Yeah. There's a case full of books. All on medicine, surgery, things like that.
1: Those are handy things to know, if you are a doctor.
0: You're wrong, Broadway. I learned a lot. I bet I learned almost as much in those 2 weeks as a lot of guys learn in 2 years.
1: Sure, but what good does it do?
0: Who knows? Well, thanks for letting me stay a while, Broadway. I gotta be going now.
1: Oh, Mister, I mean, thanks for dropping in.
0: Hey, you can see Madison Square Garden from this window.
1: Jules, do you have to stand in the window?
0: What's going on in the garden?
1: They're moving a circus in.
0: Circus? Circus? You know, I haven't seen a circus since I was a kid. Broadway, come here.
1: What do you want, Jules?
0: Let you and me mosey over there and watch unload the animals, huh?
1: You and me? Me?
0: Come on. With my dark glasses and dyed hair, nobody will ever know me.
1: Jules, please.
0: I promise you, Broadway, if anything starts to happen, I'll step away from you.
1: Fast. If anything starts to happen, I will fall away from you. Real fast.
0: All right, get on your coat. I want company.
1: Of all days for me to be home, I have to pick

0: And now, back to the Damon Runyon Theater and the famous story, The Hottest Guy in the World.
1: Well, like I say, there is no other way but that I go with Big Jules, which is a little like holding hands with a guy in the electric chair. But Big Jules does not seem worried, because as he says when we are walking up the street...
2: See? What'd I tell you, Broadway? Lots of coppers around, but not one takes a second look at me.
1: Yeah, I'm very glad of this.
2: It's good to be back.
1: But you are not planning to make a real long stay.
2: No. Just to see my mother, then...
1: Then what, Jules?
2: Then... Who knows? A guy like me doesn't call the shots for himself.
1: Jules, I want you to tell me something.
2: Yeah? What?
1: When I last seen you 3 years ago, you were different. Or maybe you are different now.
2: How?
1: I do not know. Maybe it is the way you talk.
2: Me and my education, huh? I did a lot of reading, Brooklyn.
1: Oh, yeah, you tell me those medical.
2: Those just got me started. Besides, a library is no place a copper would ever think of looking for Big Jules. And speaking of coppers, I want to try something.
1: Hmm? What?
2: See that blue coat over there?
1: Oh, yeah. Here, let us make a slight detour.
2: No, come on.
3: Jules, what are you going to do?
2: What? Excuse me, officer.
4: Yes, sir.
2: That Madison Square Garden up ahead?
4: That it is, sir.
2: Thank you, officer.
4: Not at all, sir. You're welcome.
1: Oh. I have got to sit down. Maybe even lay down.
2: Hey, you feel better? Nobody recognizes me.
1: Yeah, but what about Johnny Brannigan? You think you can fool him?
2: Maybe I can. Maybe I can't. That is something I've got to wait to see.
1: Well, I feel just a little better when we walk, because nobody takes a second look at Big Jules. And I'm still worried, because under Jules' coat are them 2.45s. And his hand is never far from where he can make a quick grab in case he has to. And if I know Big Jules, he will grab first and ask later. Then we get in front of Madison Square Garden, where they are unloading the circus.
2: A circus? Maybe I'll stay around long enough to see a performance.
1: You're not taking too many chances, Jules.
2: I always did.
1: Look, animals.
2: Yeah.
1: I do not like to see anything caged up.
2: Don't be a sap, Broadway. Those animals are a lot better off than we are.
1: Huh?
2: Don't believe all that tripe you hear about animals being unhappy in cages. What do they got to lose? They get fed, they keep warm.
1: But they are not free.
2: That's a mistake, Broadway. That tiger, for instance. Think he'd be free in the jungle? Every minute he'd be fighting for food. Now, you and me, Broadway, we're in the jungle. Especially me.
1: Well, I will think that over. Hey, look at the big monk.
2: A gorilla.
1: That is quite a life-size monk.
2: Think he'd hurt you if he got out of that cave?
1: I would not like to argue the point with him.
2: Well, he wouldn't. Gorillas are naturally gentle animals. Vegetarians. But they've got enormous strength. And they're smart.
1: He would not like Vindy's.
2: Name's Bongo. Come on, Broadway, let's walk out.
1: How far? And where to?
2: I'll leave you at the corner. Come on.
1: Well, it is nice seeing you again, Jules.
2: Yeah. Thanks for talking to me. The only guy I can trust in this jungle.
1: Hey, what is that?
2: Wait.
1: Something is happening back there at the top.
2: Broadway, look.
1: Jules, you see what I see?
2: Bongo the gorilla, out of his cage, loose.
1: That big monk gets out when the latch on his cage is jarred loose. And no matter what he says about gorillas being gentle, this one does not look like he is willing to let bygones be bygones. We push our way back, and the scene is as follows.
2: Look at the gorilla climb up the marquee.
1: Hey, what is he carrying?

0: Looks like a bundle.
1: I don't know.
2: Please, everyone, stay in bed. Don't get him excited. He'll be all right. Mike, Larry, hurry up with the nets.
1: They expect to get him with nets. He'll be halfway up the building before they get to him.
0: Jules, look what he's carrying.
1: Broadway, a baby. He's got a baby in his arm.
0: I've never seen anything like this before.
2: Bango! Hey, Bango, put it down!
1: Hey, mister.
2: Put it down!
1: Mister, how come he's got the kid?
2: Oh, what? Please, please, don't bother me. Don't bother me. Mike, Larry, get the nets up this side of the marquee. Hurry it up.
1: Better not get him excited with those nets, mister. You better go up and out one of the windows.
2: Yeah. That's right. That's right. Hey, Mike. Take the nets up another story and don't let him see him.
1: Mister, where'd he get that kid?
2: He grabbed it. I raised him from a baby, and he was crazy about a rubber dolly.
1: Yeah. How do you like that? The big monk reversed to his childhood.
0: Jules, if he drops that baby, that will be all.
1: As long as they don't excite him, he'll hold on.
2: No. No, officer, please, don't shoot. Don't shoot. Give us a chance to get him before you shoot.
1: You better do it quick, mister. Looks like he's getting ready for a little climb.
0: What is the matter, Jules?
1: Look.
0: Where?
1: That's Kitty. Kitty Clancy.
0: So what?
1: What's she crying about it? Broadway, come with me. Let me through here, will you? Come on, move.
3: Hey,
1: let me through.
4: Push, let me through.
5: Push me.
4: Let me through here.
1: Kitty.
6: Jules.
0: Holy smoke. Jules, she knows you. You got to get out of here.
1: Hello, Kitty.
6: Oh, my baby.
1: Yours.
6: But do something, Jules. Please do something.
1: Your baby, Kitty, yours?
6: Yes.
0: Hey, lady, we're doing everything we can.
6: Oh, you're not doing anything.
1: Hey, you. If that monk sees the nest your boy's got, he'll drop that baby.
0: What else can I
1: this
0: do?
1: This crowd's not helping any.
6: But, Jules, when you do something.
1: Me? Why?
6: Why? Because it's my baby.
1: I know that.
6: Oh, I see you know that. Well, I guess everything I heard about you is true.
1: Everything. Why not?
6: Get away from me. Get away. Do you hear me? Get away.
0: Jules, you've got to get out of here. There are more gendarmes here now than I think there are in the whole city.
1: Yeah. Look, Broadway, if that gorilla sees those nets, he'll drop that kid.
0: There is nothing you can do.
1: He's standing on the edge of the marquee. One slug right between the eyes will do it.
0: What? If you pull a rod here, you will be cooked.
1: One right between the eyes. I think I can do it. It's a fair shot from here. Yeah, it'd have to be good.
0: Jules, look around. There are a million coppers with guns, and they are afraid to shoot because they are afraid they will hit the kid.
1: In that warehouse in Canada, I got pretty good. I could put a slug right between the eyes of a rat, all the way across the big room.
0: Jules, even if you do hit the monk, he'll drop the kid down the pavement.
1: No, he won't.
0: He will, I tell you.
1: No, a slug between the eyes will bring on what is called a defensive reflex.
0: I do not know what you are talking about.
1: You see, there's a split second before the slug kills him. A split second when the body reflexes tend to move back, away from the painful stimulus. Broadway, he'll fall backward, and the kid will only drop a foot or two on top of the marquee.
0: You talk like a doctor.
1: Yeah, I read a lot. Comes in handy. Okay.
0: It's all right. The baby's not hurt. It's all right.
1: All right, Broadway, let's move on.
7: Nice shot, Jules. Very nice shot.
0: Johnny Brannigan.
7: Don't reach for it, Jules. You're covered like a bookie's bet.
1: Yeah, I guess I am.
8: So, it looks like the end for Big Jules. A guy who could do a fade if he does not stop to save Kitty's baby. But that is not the end of the story. Not by a long shot. And what that end is, I will tell you in a minute.

0: So, that is what happens. Big Jules makes the shot and saves the baby. But he also lets 9 million gendarmes know that he is in town and packing a ride, including Johnny Brannigan. For a couple of seconds, which seemed like several weeks, Johnny and Jules stare at each other. The rest of the cops are looking funny at Jules. And then Johnny says as follows.
1: You're a pretty smart guy, Jules. Very. Like a first-class dope. Okay, what goes, Brannigan? Come on. You too, Broadway.
0: Me? Why?
1: Shut up and come on. Walk in front of me, Jules. I'll be more comfortable. I got news for you, Brannigan. I never shot anybody in the back. Even a rat.
2: I'll take your word for it. But walk in front.
3: All right, get out of the way. Come on.
0: Jules, I warn you, you are now cooked like a short order egg.
1: Sure, sunny side up. It's what I get for having a soft side to my character.
2: All right, Jules, Broadway. In the car, fast.
0: Johnny, why do you take me along?
2: For the ride. Get in. Okay, Eddie, move out.
1: Rods, Jules. Hand them over. Sure. I can get more.
2: I know.
1: Now, I guess you want to see your mother, huh, Jules? Why ask that?
2: Do you or don't you?
1: Yeah.
2: Okay. Eddie, 49th near 8th. I'll tell you where to stop.
1: Been keeping tabs, huh, Brannigan?
2: Smart guy. I've had a tail on you personally ever since you hit town. Did you think you were fooling anybody with that dyed hair and dark glasses?
1: What a smart copper.
2: Yeah. Okay, Jules, you see your mother, then get on the first thing that moves out of New York.
0: Out of New York? Johnny, what are you saying?
1: He's giving me a break, Broadway. Is that right, Brannigan?
2: Yeah. Yeah, that's right.
0: But I do not understand.
1: I do. That was my kid you saved.
0: Your kid? You and Kitty?
1: Yeah. Sure, I know it.
2: What?
1: I said I knew it.
2: How?
1: Kid looked exactly like you. In fact, there's a great resemblance. Go on. But you're a very lucky guy, Johnny Brannigan. A very lucky guy.
2: Meaning what?
1: Well, for a minute back there, I almost made a terrible mistake. I almost sent that slug the wrong way. Because it was very hard to tell the gorilla and your baby apart.

And so ends the famous story, The Hottest Guy in the World. 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

0: The Damon Runyon Theater with John Brown as Broadway is directed by Richard Sandville, and the story is adapted for radio by Russell Hughes. Vern Carstensen is in charge of production. This is a Mayfair production.
1: Men, Frank Crummett is here with me to say a word about Roy Tann cigars. Frank Crummett.
2: I'm really a fan for Roy Tann, and the reason is Roy Tann has more long filler Havana tobacco, and yet it's a 5-cent cigar. 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

0: of the Hillsdale Morning Star, and Fred McMurray as George Harvey, the paper's star reporter. And as we join our two stars, it looks as though George is all set for a quiet, stay-at-home evening at Susan's home. Quiet evening? Well, you never can tell.
1: When they begin, they begin.
2: Hi, patients. Miss Armstrong home? Silly question, isn't it? Of course she is. We have a date.
3: Come in, Mr. Harvey. Susan's in the living room.
2: Alone and waiting patiently, I take it. Playing the piano.
3: Mr. Harvey, I...
2: Hmm?
3: No, I just can't ruin that big, happy smile.
2: Peculiar, but no more than usual. Well,

0: Well, speaking of fishes, Susan, look what just swam in. Hiya, Georgie, old buddy, old buddy.
1: George, you know Elwood Bray. George, Elwood.
2: I know Elwood, Susan. Not proud, not happy, but I know him.
0: Ah, just warming up the old tonsils when you came in, Georgie. But sit right down. We don't mind, do we, Susan?
1: Elwood and I were just talking over old times, George.
0: You know Susie and I went together for a long time, Georgie?
2: No. I haven't the slightest interest in the matter, Elwood.
3: All right, I'll tell you all about it.
0: Oh, I got a bad time, Susan.
2: I should never go out without a gun.
0: Childhood sweethearts, Susan and I. Childhood sweethearts. Right, Susan?
1: Well.
0: And even though every so often someone else comes along, I always come back to my Susan.
2: Oh, that's big of you, Elwood. Now, if you don't mind,
0: well, the times we've had. I feel for you, Georgie boy.
2: I shouldn't ask this, but why?
0: Why, the miserable life you must have had before you came to Hillsdale.
2: Oh, I don't know.
1: George was a very successful reporter in New York before he came here, Elwood.
2: That's right. Sure. Elwood, for your information, I led a very full and satisfying social life in New York.
0: Poor, lonely fellow.
1: Now, Elwood, George, stop it.
2: It may just interest you to know, Elwood, that I was fortunate enough to be on intimate terms with some very famous people.
0: Oh, in with the society and theatrical set, I imagine.
2: As a matter of fact, I was.
0: Oh, sure.
1: Why, sure, we can take George's word for it, Elwood.
0: Naturally, naturally. He knew every actress in New York.
2: Just about?
0: I saw a very attractive girl in the paper today. Ah, here she is, Sunny Knight. You knew her, of course, George.
2: Sunny Knight?
0: Yeah.
1: Now, really, this whole discussion is entirely pointless.
2: Oh, Sunny Knight, of course, we're old friends.
0: You're sure, Georgie?
2: Of course I'm sure. Good old Sunny. Almost wish I were in New York so I could look her up again.
0: You won't have to go to New York, Georgie.
2: I won't?
0: No. Sunny is opening right here in town with a review tomorrow.
2: She is?
1: Well, what's the matter, George?
2: Nothing. Not a thing. Good old Sonny.
0: Well, we'll have to make up a big party so George can introduce us to his friend, Susan. How about tomorrow night, George?
2: Fine. Dandy. I don't think I can make it.
1: But won't your friend be expecting you, George?
2: Well, if you're going to start taking sides with Elwood, Susan,
1: taking sides about what?
2: You know what. And furthermore... Susan, either Elwood Bray goes or I go.
1: George, I just can't ask Elwood to go.
2: All right. You've made your choice. Good night.
1: George!
2: Well, I guess I showed them. I wonder if they'll miss me.
4: What time did Elwood check out last night, Miss Susan?
1: About 12 patients. Oh, dear, I guess I'll have to apologize to George this morning.
4: Why?
1: Why? Because of the way Elwood ruined our date. And then he needled poor George into bragging about knowing a girl he obviously didn't know at all.
4: Oh, why don't you let George simmer a while?
1: You really think I should?
4: Well, I think George needs a little competition. After all, that's the backbone of our economy.
1: Well, George has been getting into sort of a rut lately.
4: A rut? He's practically out of sight.
1: You might be right, Patience.
4: Bad enough when they act like that after they're married. Then there's nothing you can do about it.
1: Well, I'll see what I can do about shaking him up.
4: Good.
1: Oh, but I hate to do it. Our relationship's been so happy lately.
4: Miss Susan, as long as he's happy, nothing is going to happen. Nothing.

0: That sure is a sad story about Elwood Gray, Mr. Harvey.
1: It was a harrowing experience, Sammy.
0: What are you going to do about Sunny Knight?
1: Nothing, Sammy. Nothing at all. Oh, good morning, Susan.
2: Well, good morning, George.
3: Sammy.
0: Hi, Miss Armstrong.
3: Oh, about last night, George.
1: Yes?
3: Elwood was terribly sorry you couldn't stay. We had such a good time later on.
1: Swell.
3: Elwood was so amusing.
1: What did he do? Fall down the stairs?
3: George. And he reserved a table at the Ming Room for the night. That's where your Miss Knight's review is playing, isn't it?
1: Well...
3: But Elwood just insisted on making a party of it.
1: Big-hearted Elwood.
3: Then you'll join us there, George, huh? Oh, wonderful.
1: Well,
3: on the road to Mandalay.
0: Things don't look so good, Mr. Harvey.
1: They look swell, Sammy. After all, there's always the river.
0: Well, maybe I can help out. I'm seeing the manager of Miss Knight's review today.
1: You?
0: Sure. I heard from their publicity man the show's looking for outstanding local talent prior to an extended Broadway run.
1: So?
0: Mr. Harvey, my trumpet. I've been taking lessons for over 6 weeks. Maybe I can fix you up with Miss Knight.
1: Thank you, Elsa Maxwell.
0: Well, I'll let you know. And in the meantime, don't do anything desperate.
1: You really care, Sammy?
0: Well, sure. Besides, you owe me $5 till payday.

0: Sonny. Sit down and rest.
1: You don't like my new routine, Maxim?
0: Sonny, how much can you do with a tap dance?
1: A fine time to tell me after I based my career on it.
0: Yeah.
1: I could have gone in for opera, you know, or playing the harp.
0: Yeah. Yeah.
1: Max, is the show still broke?
0: We don't make enough out of this booking for bus fare to Nowhereville.
1: Couldn't we promote some fresh money so we could dress up the acts?
0: Honey, the day of the great American sucker is past. Somebody got to him first and cleaned him. The collector of internal revenue. Come in.
2: Excuse me, but is this weird trying out new acts for Broadway?
0: Sorry, no midgets today. Maybe tomorrow.
2: I'm not a midget. I play the trumpet.
0: Well, you should have been a midget. It's quieter.
1: Oh, let's listen to him, Max. I think he's cute.
2: Thanks. I think you're cute, too.
0: Hey, kid, before this breaks out in a flame, maybe you better play trumpet, huh?
2: Sure. I brought it with me.
0: Oh? I thought it was a gun.
2: The Flight of the Bumblebee.
0: Great, but...
2: 6 weeks ago, I couldn't play a note.
0: Oh, you must have been a very nice kid. Listen, Honeybee.
2: Yes?
0: You wouldn't happen to know anybody in this town with any loose, quick cash, would you?
2: Well, I know Mr. George Harvey. He's an old friend of Miss Knight's from New York.
0: Loaded?
1: I don't remember any George Harvey, Max.
0: Honey, you can remember him if he's loaded, can't you?
2: He's going to be at your opening tonight. Hey, if you want me to, I'll come and stand by his table so you'll know him.
0: Kid, there is more to you than meets the eye. Talent.
1: Max, I tell you, I don't remember any George Harvey.
0: Sonny, if he remembers you, the least you can do is remember him.
1: But
0: George Harvey. L-O-D-E-D. Loaded. Now do you remember?
1: Oh, George Harvey. Oh, sure. You know, he sounds like a very nice fella.

0: You're all set, Mr. Harvey. When I walk in and stand by your table, Miss Knight will come over and remember you.
1: Sammy, you show flashes of genius.
0: Sure.
1: What a blow to Elwood Bray. How'd you do it, Sammy?
0: In some way, they got the impression you had money, Mr. Harvey.
1: Oh, well, that was not strictly honest, Sammy.
0: I didn't say so directly.
1: Well, just the same, Sammy, this will weigh on your conscience. Unless
0: what, Mr. Harvey?
1: I am going to make an honest man out of you. Sammy, lend me another five till payday.
2: George.
1: Oh, Susan, where's Elwood?
2: Oh, well, at the last minute, he had to work late at the plant. Oh. May I sit down?
1: Oh, yeah, yes, of course.
2: Thank you.
1: Well, no Elwood, huh?
2: No Elwood. Are you sorry?
1: No. Susan.
2: Yes?
1: Elwood doesn't really mean anything to you, does he?
2: Not really, George. And as long as this is confession time, how about you and Sunny Knight?
1: Sunny Knight? You want to know something, Susan? I don't even know her.
2: You want to know something? I really didn't think you did.
1: You didn't think I could go for her type, did you?
2: Oh, George. I hope we're being absolutely honest with each other.
1: Absolutely.
2: All right, George. I believe you.
1: Good.
0: Hi, and Mr. Susan. I'm Mr. Harvey.
1: Oh, hello, Sammy.
2: Well, Sammy, what are you doing here?
0: Oh, just wandering by. You know how it is, huh, Mr. Harvey?
1: Yes, Sammy, Ixnay, Amscray, Edith Bay.
0: Don't worry, Mr. Harvey. As soon as Miss Knight sees me, I'll leave.
1: Sammy, you don't understand. Get lost. Things have changed. Fall down.
0: Everything's okay, Mr. Harvey. She saw me.
2: George, what are you two muttering about?
1: It really doesn't matter.
3: Well, isn't it a small world?
1: Caught
3: George Harvey!
1: Rat in a trap.
3: Oh, I just hope your lady friend is broad-minded, George, because I just can't help myself. Pucker off.
1: Oh, now, wait, please, Miss Knight. Please.
3: Look at this, Max. Of all people, George Garvey.
4: Harvey, like the rabbit.
1: Susan, I don't want you to get the wrong idea about this. It's all very simple.
2: I can see that, George.
3: You remember Max, my manager, Georgie.
5: Hiya, no. Georgie boy. Been hearing great things about you. Great.
1: Well, that's swell. Susan, Miss Armstrong, Miss Knight. Miss Armstrong is a very close friend of mine.
2: Yeah, we just say an acquaintance, George.
1: But
2: he sure has a way with us poor girls, Miss Armstrong. Remember those moonlight nights at Coney Island, Georgie?
1: Coney Island?
5: Still the same shy old George, Sonny.
2: And our act. Did George ever tell you about our act, Miss Armstrong?
1: What act? We never worked on
2: any. Oh, now, don't hold back your hidden talent on my account, George.
1: But I'm sure
2: just mention my name in Sheboygan.
1: Sheboygan?
4: Hey, get the reading on that line, Sonny. Sheboygan.

0: stars Irene Dunne and Fred McMurray and the second act of our story. As usual, Fred, that is George, has managed to get himself in much trouble with Irene, Susan. And as usual, things are getting no better fast.
1: Hi, Mr. Harvey.
2: My friend, Sammy.
1: Well, what's the matter? Didn't I fix you up a sunny night?
2: Just tell me one thing, Sammy. Did you or did you not explain to Miss Armstrong last night the truth about this whole affair? Answer yes or no.
1: No.
2: Swell.
1: Well, I would have, Mr. Harvey, but she said she wasn't interested and would prefer some other topic of conversation.
2: Oh. So what did you talk about?
1: Stamp collecting.
2: That must have been brilliant.
1: Well, it wasn't easy. Neither one of us collects stamps.
2: Now, listen, Sammy. When Miss Armstrong comes in this morning, you explain to her how this all came about, you hear?
1: You mean I should tell her the truth?
2: Exactly, Sammy. The whole truth and nothing but the truth. It's always the best policy.
1: Gee, this is a whole new approach.
2: Here she comes now, Sammy.
3: Well, good morning, Sammy.
1: Hi, Miss Armstrong.
3: Good morning, George.
2: Susan, Sammy has something to say to you.
3: Yes?
1: Miss Armstrong, speaking on behalf of Mr. Harvey, I just want
3: to say... Listen, Sammy, nothing you have to say on behalf of Mr. Harvey would be of the slightest interest to me.
1: Well, sure, Miss Armstrong, but you see, I was the one who arranged with Sunny Knight.
3: And furthermore, Sammy, you must convey to Mr. Harvey my low opinion of him for trying to involve you in his intrigues with chorus girls.
1: You want to answer that, Mr. Harvey, or should I?
2: First of all, Susan, I am not intriguing with anyone.
1: That's right, Miss Armstrong. Mr. Harvey was just an innocent dupe.
2: Sammy, no coaching.
3: And will you tell Mr. Harvey, Sammy, that he is at perfect liberty to carry on with whatever type he chooses at any time at all.
2: Carry on? Just how do you describe your conduct with Elwood Bray, Miss Armstrong?
3: Elwood Bray may not have your talent, George, or wide circle of friends, but he is at least truthful and reliable.
2: And boring.
1: Good point, Mr. Harvey.
3: Oh, really, George, I see no point in prolonging this.
2: And I suppose you intend to go on seeing old school chum Elwood?
3: It's quite possible. I suppose you'll be working on your act with Miss Knight.
2: It's quite possible. In fact, I might even go to New York with the show. If you could spare me from the paper, that is.
3: Oh, well, that won't be easy, George.
2: Well, in that case...
3: But naturally, I can't stand in your way. Talent such as yours belongs to the world. Let me know when you're leaving.
2: Susan, I... What do I do now, Sam?
1: Easy. Just go to Miss Knight and convince her you're not rich. That way you won't have to go to New York.
2: Oh. Sammy, you know that sounds almost sensible. Why didn't I think of that?
1: Well, there's an answer, Mr. Harvey. But I'm your friend.
2: Sometimes, Sammy, I wonder.

0: Harvey.
1: Oh.
0: Sonny. Miss Knight.
1: Sonny.
0: Sonny, I have something to say to you. You and Max.
1: Oh, well, Max isn't here. Did you come to work in our act, George?
0: Well, not exactly. You see, I'm afraid you have a false impression about me.
1: I do?
0: I'm afraid so. And when you know the truth, you'll have a different feeling toward me altogether.
1: You're married.
0: Married? Well, no, but that isn't a big thing.
1: By the fellas, maybe, but by the girls, there's nothing bigger. George.
0: Yes?
1: I'm a girl.
0: Well, I noticed that, but...
1: What? I thought we covered everything.
0: Well, the fact is, Sonny, I'm afraid you have the impression that I have money.
1: You don't?
0: No. That does make a difference, doesn't it?
1: No.
0: You see? Now, the way this thing came about, you said no?
1: Look, George, all my life I wanted to like somebody for himself. Somebody honest.
0: But, now, wait.
1: You're honest, George. Why, once I went with a fella for 5 years before I found out he was flat broke and married besides.
0: Well, but...
1: And you wanted to tell me everything before we teamed up. Oh, I appreciate that, George.
0: But I'm afraid that I...
1: Or let Max find somebody else with money.
0: But I haven't got talent either.
1: George, are you kidding?
0: This is the last time I take any advice from Sammy.

0: Good evening, Patience.
1: Well, Mr. Harvey, quite a stranger. Come in.
0: Now, you know how it is, Patience. Show business. Is Miss Armstrong in?
1: Well,
0: out with Elwood Bray. Well, it's no more than I deserve. I just dropped in to say goodbye.
1: Oh, you going somewhere, Mr. Harvey?
0: Sonny and I are doing our act tomorrow at the club, and after that I'll be leaving town.
1: Well, I just hope you get away in time. Oh, my goodness, you mean you're traveling with the show?
0: Show business. A lonely life, Patience.
1: Mr. Harvey, does the manager of your show know about Elwood Bray?
0: What about Elwood?
1: Well, he sings, after a fashion, and his father owns a factory. I don't think it'd be too hard to get him on the program tomorrow night.
0: Uh-huh. You mean I could show him up?
1: Sure. Show him up in front of Miss Armstrong. And then, when she begs you to stay in Hillsdale, you can graciously give in.
0: Say, that might work at that. Patience, you may have saved my life.
1: It's a big responsibility, but I'll accept it. Good night, Mr. Harvey.
0: Good night, Patience. And thanks.
2: Has he gone, Patience?
1: Sure, Miss Susan, and he took our advice.
2: God!
1: Miss Susan, why do things between you two have to be so complicated?
2: Why? Well, it's just that George is... just George, that's all.
1: Now that I think it over, I see your point.

0: hamming it up.
1: And Mr. George Hart. Proving once again that talent, talent is where you find it. And now the dramatic voice of Elwood Gray.
0: The dramatic voice of Elwood Gray. How corny can you get?
2: Quiet, George. Elwood might be quite good. People always said he missed his calling.
0: Yeah, he should have been a hog caller.
2: Shh, now, he's ready to sing.
0: You've got your opinion, and I've got mine.
1: From your back to Vandalia.
0: Oh, brother, why doesn't he just beat it to death with a stick?
2: George!
0: Sorry, Elwood. Some coward was trying to escape.

0: That was nice, Elwood. You were very well received.
1: Well, thank you, Susan.
2: Well received. It was received like the bubonic plague.
1: Oh, I don't know. I thought I held the audience very well.
2: You didn't hold them, you stunned them. Them as died fast were the lucky ones.
1: Well, of course, you'll do much better, Georgie boy.
2: Will I? Where's Sonny? It must be time for us to go on.
1: Oh, George, buddy, Max induced me to put a little money into this review. I'm now one of the owners.
2: Well, congratulations, Ziegfeld. But if you don't mind my looking for my partner...
0: George, sit down, George. It's better for you to hear this sitting down.
2: Hear what?
1: Well, as one of the new owners, I gave Sonny the evening off. We figured you could go on alone, George.
2: You what? But I can't do the number alone. You know that, Elwood.
1: Oh, sure you can. You're loaded with talent, George, kid. And if you get lonely out there, I'll drop a tray.
2: Elwood, you're a very mean young man.
3: And now the other bundle of homegrown talent, Hillsdale's own George Harvey.
2: I can't go on.
3: Hillsdale's own George Harvey.
1: Go get him, George.
2: Susan, help me.
0: Why, George, you mean you want me to take the place of the glamorous Sunny Knight?
2: Susan, if you help me out, I swear I'll never mention New York or Sunny Knight or my stage talent, anything.
3: Hillsdale's own George Harvey!
2: Susan!
0: All right, George, I just can't bear to see a grown man cry.
2: Look, if you don't know the words of comet or anything.
0: Oh, hi, George.
2: Don't mention my name in Sheboygan.

0: a friend of mine, a really great big pal.
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0: She said my henchman her name.
1: But please.

0: Hey, Susan, you were wonderful.
1: Oh, thank you, George. Good as sunny night.
0: Oh, you're better. Well, Susan, with a little practice, you've got kind of a habit of hogging the mic, but with a little practice, you and I could go on the road and get some experience and then head for the big town and...
1: George!
0: Hmm? Oh, yes, well, I guess it's like they say.
1: Yes, there's no business like a newspaper business.
0: Sure, that's right. You always know best, Susan.
1: Why, George, do you really mean that?
0: No, but right at the moment, what else can I say?
1: Oh...

0: Our stars, Irene Dunn and Fred McMurray, will be back in just a moment.
1: Susan?
2: Yes, George?
1: Are you sure Elwood isn't going to drop in tonight? I know it's just my imagination, but I keep hearing the road to Mandalay.
2: Oh, I don't think he'll be here, George. But with Elwood, you never can tell. Mm.
1: If it wasn't for him, that whole mess would never have started.
2: Or for you.
1: I hold Elwood responsible. Isn't there some way you can keep him out of this house? Isn't there?
2: Well, I can't very well do that, George. After all, I'm single, Elwood's single, and we're old friends.
1: I hate him.
2: Of course, if this house were our house...
1: Our house?
2: Yours and mine. Then you wouldn't have Elwood barging in on your date.
1: Susan, you mean... There must be some other way.
2: Well, anyway, I tried.
0: Irene Dunn and Fred McMurray will be back next week in another exciting comedy adventure in the gay new series, Bright Star. This is Wendell Niles inviting you to join us then.

0: makers of the big new Mars bar welcome you to Curtain Time. It's the beginning of the holiday weekend, and a festive crowd fills the lobby. And here, looking unusually happy tonight, is the man about town, your host, Patrick Allen.
1: Good evening. Well, I suppose you know, Myron, that with tonight's performance, Curtain Time begins its fourth year on the air.
0: I do, Mr. Allen. How are we going to celebrate?
1: With a sparkling comedy romance. But there's the overture, so we better hurry inside the theater. Nice production. Now, Curtain Time.
2: Tickets, please. Thank you, sir.

0: seventh row, center. Seat 7 and 8.
1: Thank you. Well, the light will be dimmed in a moment, but we still have time to glance at the program. Harry Elders, supported by the Curtain Time Players, is starred tonight in The Worm Turns by Joseph T. Fox. Mr. Elders will be heard as Steve Donovan. And with Nanette Sargent on vacation, Loretta Poynton is featured in the role of... Well, you'll find out.
2: Curtain Time!
1: There's the call for the first act of The Worm Turns. Well, the scene is the office of Alfred Avery, editor and publisher of Manhattan, a well-known magazine. With him at the moment is one of his top writers, Steve Donovan.
3: Steve, the last article you wrote for Manhattan isn't worth sour apples.
4: I know, Mr. Avery.
3: I'm sorry, but I've got to reject it.
4: I'm not surprised.
3: What's the matter? Have you lost the old Steve Donovan touch?
4: I've hit a slump, Mr. Avery. I guess it happens to all writers once in a while.
3: Well, maybe so, but Steve, I've got a proposition to make to you.
4: Okay.
3: How would you like to dig worms?
4: Look, Mr. Avery, I'm in no mood for gags.
3: But I'm serious.
4: And I don't get it.
3: Now, here, I want to show you something. I want you to see what I've got in this container. I'll take the cover off.
4: Why, they're worms. Live worms.
3: Yes. Aren't they beauties?
4: Oh, they're positively glamorous. But put the cover back on. Looking at those things squirming in there gives me the jim jam.
3: Okay. But you know, Steve, there's a story in these sandworms.
4: Oh, sure. Boy worm meets girl worm. Mr. Avery, you've been working too hard.
3: I know it.
4: You better take a rest and relax.
3: I'm going to, Steve. I'm starting on a fishing trip this afternoon. That's why I bought these worms. They cost me $5.
4: $5?
3: Yes, sir. $1 a dozen.
4: $1 a dozen for those slimy things?
3: That's right. The sea bass goes for these worms the way a trout goes for flies.
4: And you really want me to dig worms for you?
3: Yeah, I didn't figure I'd slip that much.
4: No,
3: Steve. I want you to dig up a story about them.
4: About worms?
3: Yeah. Besides, it'll do you good to get away from the city. It'll give you a fresh approach in your writing.
4: Oh? Well, where do they dig those things?
3: In Jonesville, Maine. They dig them on the flats at low tide.
4: Mm-hmm.
3: Then they fly them up here to New York. It's quite an industry.
4: And who, may I ask, is the genius behind this enterprise?
3: And the company's called Jerry Jones Incorporated. And they're doing a land office business.
4: And you think there's a story in these works?
3: I do. How they dig them, how they market them, and so forth. And I think it's right down your alley.
4: Well, what can I lose? Right now, I feel about as low as a worm.
3: Oh, now, my boy.
4: Okay, Mr. Avery, a worming I will go.
3: Good. And Steve.
4: Yes?
3: Those people up in Maine are pretty rugged individualists.
4: Yeah, so I've heard.
3: They don't like people prying into their business. So you'd better not let them know you're a writer.
4: Mm-hmm.
3: Think up some idea that won't get them suspicious of you.
4: Oh, that's simple.
3: It is?
4: Sure. I'll put on some old clothes and get a job up there in Jonesville.
3: Well, yes, but what will you do?
4: What do you expect?
3: I'll dig worms.
4: Pardon me, miss.
5: Yes?
4: Why, I'd like to speak to Mr. Jones.
5: Mr. Jones?
4: Yes, I thought he might give me a job digging worms.
5: Oh. Well, have you ever dug them before?
4: Have I ever dug worms? Why, when I was a kid, I was the champion worm digger of the whole county.
5: Let me see your hand.
4: What?
5: I said let me see.
4: Oh, all right, here.
5: It's easy to see you haven't dug any worms lately.
4: Okay, so I haven't any calluses. But if you'll tell me where to find Mr. Jones, we can dispense with a palm reading.
5: You're rather sure of yourself, aren't you?
4: Look, miss, I'm not interested in your observations. I'm looking for a job, and I'd like to see Mr. Jones, if you don't mind.
5: Well, it happens there is no Mr. Jones.
4: But that sign over the door says Jerry Jones Incorporated.
5: I know it, and I'm Jerry Jones. Jerry's short for Gerald.
4: Oh, then you're...
5: Well, that's right. I'm the boss, lady.
4: Look, I came in here for a job, but... Well, it's been nice knowing you, Miss Jones.
5: Well, now, wait, don't go. I think I can give you a job if you think you're equal to it.
4: I'm equal to anything.
5: Well, you might change your mind after the first day.
4: Change my mind? Why?
5: Well, because digging sandworms, you do.
4: My name's Steve Donovan.
5: Well, digging in the mud for the product I sell is rugged, back-breaking work, Mr. Donovan.
4: You don't think I can take it?
5: That remains to be seen. But I don't pay by the hour or the day or the week. I just pay for what my diggers bring in. 3 cents a worm.
4: Oh.
5: Good digger, of course, can make as much as $12 a day. If that's agreeable to you now, you can start work immediately.
4: Oh, sure. It's perfectly agreeable.
5: Good. Then I'll have Malachi, that's my foreman, Malachi Chickering, supply you with the tools of the trade.
4: What are they?
5: A fork, a pail, and hip boots. Malachi.
6: Coming, Miss Jerry, right away.
5: Malachi, this is Steve Donovan.
7: Hello.
5: Mr. Donovan's going to work for us. He hasn't had any experience, so you'd better take him out in his class and show him how it's done.
6: Okay, young fella, follow me.
7: All right with you. Thank you, Miss Jones. I'm sure you'll find my work satisfactory.
5: Time will tell, Miss Donovan, after you've served your apprenticeship.
7: Well, all I can say is that I've had a lot of jobs in my life, but this is the first time I've ever been an apprentice worm digger.
5: Well, how did that new man, Mr. Donovan, make out today?
6: Well, he's improving. He got 60 of them today.
5: Even so, his week's work is net only $9.60.
6: Yep. And he spent a good deal of that for liniment. All the time he's digging out there, he keeps muttering, oh, my aching back. You gotta give him credit, though. He sticks to it.
5: You know, I can't understand it. I thought he'd quit after the first day.
6: Well, he's plump tuckered out at the end of the day. Guess goes to show you digging worms is no job for a feller from New York City.
5: Oh, how do you know he's from New York City?
6: Well, Andy Pringle over at the post office gave me this letter to give him. It was left at General Delivery.
5: Oh.
6: See, here's the postmark here, man. Says New York City, and up here in the corner there, the return address says Alfred Avery Publisher, Manhattan Magazine.
5: See. Now, think.
6: Malachi. Yes, Miss Jerry?
5: Hand me those magazines on the table there.
6: Well, sure. Here you are. What are you in such a fuss for? You're going through those magazines like your life depended on it.
5: I'm happy, Miss Jerry. That's much.
6: What are you looking for?
5: So.
6: Well, so what?
5: Look here, Malachi. This magazine article.
6: Sure. This town called Radio City, where Steve Dunn.
5: I don't think, Malachi. I know. Our Steve Donovan with the aching back is the same Steve Donovan who wrote this article.
6: By gum, I bet you're right.
5: He probably thinks people up here in Jonesville never heard of Manhattan Magazine. Probably thinks we can't even read.
6: Yeah, but what's he doing here digging worms for us? Seems like this magazine would pay him over $9.60 a week.
5: Malachi, I want you to keep this a secret.
6: A secret?
5: Yes. I don't want Mr. Donovan to know that we know he's up here prying into our business.
6: Miss Jerry, I'll stay mum as a clam.
5: So that's his game.
6: Seems so.
5: Well, Malachi, you can play at that game. And when I get through with Mr. Steve Donovan, he'll wish he'd never seen a worm. The worm.
1: Featuring Loretta Boynton. There's the call for the second act of The Worm Girl, brought to you by the makers of the big new Mars Bar. In order to get a story for a magazine, Steve Donovan took a job digging worms in Maine. But he didn't tell his employer, Jerry Jones, who he was. She, however, has found out and resents what she considers Steve's superior attitude. But it's now, some days later, Steve is out in the flats digging away in the muck.
6: Oh, worms. Worms. How did I ever get into this anyway?
5: I see you like to talk to yourself while you're digging, Mr. Donovan.
7: What? Oh, it's you, Miss Jones.
5: How are you getting along this morning?
7: Well, to tell you the truth, the worm and I don't see eye to eye. I've only dug a couple dozen so far today.
5: Here, let me take your fork.
7: It's a pleasure. Here you are.
5: Now, watch me. This is a good spot.
7: Mm-hmm.
5: There we are. Now, let's pick them up.
7: Go ahead. It's your idea.
5: 2, 3, 4, 8. All of them just where I dug.
7: What's your charm over the worm, Miss Jones?
5: You haven't been digging deep enough, Mr. Donovan. You know, I think you're getting tired of the job.
7: Oh, you do? Well, for your information, I'm not. And if digging deeper is the secret of success, I'll dig all the way to China. Say, how come you got into this business anyway?
5: Pays me a good living, Mr. Donovan. There's money in this mud.
7: Yeah, a lot of backaches.
5: Well, of course, there is an easier way of getting these worms.
7: There is? How?
5: Sniping for them at night.
7: Look, Miss Jones, that snipe hunting gag at night went out with button shoes. I'm not falling for that one.
5: Oh, it's no gag, Mr. Donovan. Any of the natives around here will tell you that on dark, damp nights, especially when it's fog, sandworms appear on the surface of the flats at low tide.
7: What do? Play a ring around the rosy?
5: Very well, don't. You won't be serious. There's no use trying to help you.
7: I'm sorry. Go on. Tell me about it.
5: Well, a night sniper has to just sneak up on the worm unawares and grab him before he gets back in the mud.
7: Mm-hmm.
5: That's why he's called a sniper.
7: Oh, he sort of stalks his game, huh?
5: All right. Make fun. But a good night sniper can get as many as 1,000 worms. And I've seen it done.
7: You have? Well, then suppose you show me how this night sniping is done.
5: Well, I'd be glad to. According to the weather report, tonight will be perfect for sniping.
7: Oh.
5: So if you'll meet me at my office at 8 o'clock...
7: Look, I've got a better idea.
5: You have?
7: How about having dinner with me first? Then we'll go out sniping.
5: Well,
7: come on, huh? I'd like to get to know you better, little boss. What do you say?

0: Hey, you weren't kidding about night sniping, Miss Jones. My pail is almost full.
1: Well, I think we'd better quit, Miss Donovan. The fog's getting thicker.
0: Oh, not now. I'm enjoying this. These headlamps we're wearing are quite an idea.
1: Really?
0: Uh-huh. If anyone told me a week ago I'd get a kick out of catching worms, I'd have told them they were nuts.
1: Well, to be perfectly frank with you, Mr. Donovan, you didn't strike me as the ideal man for the job.
0: I didn't?
1: No, you appear to be more the, intellectual type.
0: Me? Intellectual? Don't be silly. All my life I've been a horny-handed son of the soil.
1: Oh, brother.
0: Did you say something?
1: No, I just caught another worm. A big one.
0: Oh, well, I caught one, too. And just in time, the water down there covered it up.
1: I know, the tide's coming in fast. Now, we got to get off the flat. I'll go on ahead and you take the tail.
0: Okay, boss. You know, I owe you an apology. This sniping was the real McCoy. I wouldn't have believed it if I hadn't seen it with my own eyes. Hey, boss, did you hear what I said? Oh, Miss Jones. Miss Jones, where are you? Jerry. Jerry, can you hear me? Jerry, I can't see a thing in this fog, and the water's getting deeper. Jerry, say something. I can't even see your light. Gee, I wonder. Something's happened to her. Maybe there's quicksand around here. Maybe she... Oh, Jerry. Jerry, where are you?

0: All right, Malachi, you may as well take the boat out and bring in our panic-stricken Mr. Donovan.
1: Okay, Miss Geary. He's about yelled himself hoarse this past half hour. I'll fetch him.
0: He doesn't know the tide only rises 3 feet on these flats, and that he's only 30 yards from shore.
1: Yeah, I've been watching his headlamp through the fog. All he's been doing is walking around in circles. Well, here I go to the rescue.
0: Oh, Malachi.
1: Yeah.
0: Now, don't forget what I told you. I want him to think that I'm still missing.
1: I won't forget.
0: Mr. Donovan should really have something to write about when this night's over.

0: This is the wisest thing to do, Mr. Donovan.
1: You sure, Malachi?
0: Yep. No use rolling around out here any longer looking for Miss Jerry's. You'll beast the boat here, and I'll go get help.
1: I'll go with you.
0: No. You better put on some dry clothes first. You can meet me back at the town dock.
1: All right, Malachi. But hurry.
0: I will.
1: I'll be waiting for you at the dock.

0: the devils.
1: Malachi, why doesn't he get here? Oh, is that you, Malachi?
2: No, it ain't.
1: Who is it, then?
2: I'm the town constable. I was just making my rounds. I happened to see you sitting on the dock.
1: Well,
2: folks around here don't just sit in the town dock at 3 o'clock in the morning muttering to themselves.
1: Well, you see, I...
2: You're the new worm digger, ain't you?
1: Never mind who I am. We've got to get help.
2: Help? Who for?
1: Oh, Jerry Jones. I lost her out there on the flats in the fog.
2: You did?
1: Yes.
2: Well, she didn't look lost 5 minutes

0: Jerry, Miss Jerry, I got something to tell you.
1: Take it easy, Malachi. You're all out of breath.
0: Hey, you'd be out of breath, too. If you just saw what I saw.
1: Well, what's wrong?
0: Well, that's Steve Donovan. He's out on the flats with a bulldozer.
1: A bulldozer?
0: Yup, he's plowing up acres of our mud flats.
1: He's plowing up?
0: Yes, ma'am, and he's hired a crew of fellas from Portland. They're picking up worms by the thousands.
1: But he can't do that.
0: Well, maybe not, but he is.
1: Oh, good heavens,
0: I asked him what he thought he was doing this year.
1: Yes?
0: Well, he just looked at me funny-like and said, I'm going into business for myself, the easy way.
1: Oh, Malachi will be ruined when he gets through. Oh, dear, there won't be a worm left in Jolly.

0: you by the makers of the big new Mars bar. Steve Donovan went to Maine's The Big Worm to get material for a magazine article. But it turned out to be hard work. And there was also a complication with Miss Jerry Jones, head of the local worm-digging outfit. But much to Jerry's consternation, Steve figured out a way to dig worms with a plow and a bulldozer. And Miss Jones faces an insecure business future. Well, now, a few days later, Steve enters Jerry's office.
1: Ah, good morning, Miss Jones. How's my competitor in the worm business this fine day?
2: Well, it isn't Digger Donovan, the worm tycoon. Or should I say the tycoon worm?
1: Well, I just thought I'd pay you a friendly visit to tell you I made close to $900 with my bulldozer the last few days.
2: $900?
1: Yep. There's money in the mud, Miss Jones.
2: That's quite true. But there won't be for long.
1: No? What do you mean?
2: If I were you, Mr. Donovan, I'd go back to your magazine in New York before you sink in any deeper.
1: Oh, so you know about that?
2: Yes, I've known about it for quite some time.
1: And that's why you had me playing Robinson Crusoe out there on the flats that night you took me sniping.
2: Well, you'll be playing more than Robinson Crusoe if you don't leave here.
1: Me leave here after striking this gold mine?
2: Yes.
1: No, Miss Jones, I'm a permanent fixture here now. In fact, I'm here to make you a proposition.
2: A proposition?
1: Mm-hmm. How would you and your men like to work for me?
2: Why, you...
1: Why not? I'm willing to let bygones be bygones.
2: Mr. Donovan, I'll give you just 10 seconds to get out of my office. If you don't...
1: Okay. Put down that digging fork. I'm going.
2: Good.
1: But, Miss Jones, that fork you're threatening me with is as outmoded as a dodo bird.
2: Is that so?
1: It is. When it comes to worm digging, the bulldozer is here to stay.
3: All right, you there, Mr. Donovan. Stop that bulldozer.
4: Oh, hello, Constable. What can I do for you?
3: You can get down off that contraption. That's what you can do.
4: All right. What's up?
3: Come along with me. You'll find out.
4: Oh, now, see here, Constable.
3: No, you come along quiet like...
4: Well, okay, where to?
3: To the town lockup. I got a warrant for your arrest.
4: A warrant for... For what for?
3: For destroying the natural resources of the town of Jonesville and digging worms without a license.
4: You mean I have to have a license to dig worms? That's ridiculous.
3: Clam up, mister.
4: Now, you see here.
3: You'll get your chance to say your piece tomorrow morning in front of the judge. Meanwhile, you're spending the night under lock and key.
5: Somebody let me out of this cell. I've got constitutional rights. Constable, come here and let me out. I want to call my lawyer.
1: Hey, you better come. Of all the outrages...
2: Why, you are in a jitter, Mr. Donovan.
1: Oh, it's you. Where's the constable?
2: He's gone home for supper, but I thought I'd drop by and see how you're getting along.
1: Jerry Jones, you're behind this.
2: Yes, Mr. Donovan, it so happens I am.
1: Well, you won't get away with it. I know my rights. I'll take this to the Supreme Court.
2: Now, that's your privilege as a citizen, of course, but first you'll have to have it tried in the Jonesville Court.
1: Well, just the same.
2: Mr. Donovan, I've got a big surprise.
1: What?
2: My foreman, Malachi Chickering, is judge of the Jonesville.

0: Malachi Chickering is...
1: Good night, Sister Donovan, and pleasant dreams. I'll see you tomorrow in court.
2: The court of the town of Jonesville County in Wisconsin is now in session. The defendant, Mr. Steve Donovan, will step to the bar.
0: What for? This is a cut-and-dry case, and I'm about to be cut up in little pieces.
2: The defendant will show proper respect for the court, or else...
0: Yes, Your Honor.
2: Steve Donovan, you are charged by Miss Jerry Jones, a resident of Jonesville, with deliberately attempting to destroy the livelihood of the citizens of this town. Is that your charge, Miss Jones?
1: Not only that, Your Honor, but I also accuse him of coming here to Jonesville under false pretenses and of operating a business without a license.
2: Well, what's the defendant got to say? Guilty or not guilty?
0: Wait a minute. Don't I even get a chance to present my side of the story?
3: I know your side of the story.
0: Oh, Jonesville justice, huh? Will you let me tell you, Malachi Chickering?
2: The defendant will address the court properly.
0: Okay, Your Honor. If you think for one moment I'm going to let you and this worm-digging Porsche railroad...
1: Your Honor, it appears to me that the defendant is threatening the court.
2: Here's that way to me, too. Well, let me four charges, guilty or not guilty.
0: Please, let me say something.
2: You said too much already. Well, the best thing for you to do is plead guilty and take your medicine.
0: Well, the least I'd get from this court is life.
1: Your Honor.
2: Yes, Miss Jones?
1: I'm willing to drop the charges against the defendant on one condition.
0: I bet this is good.
2: What's the condition, Miss Jones?
1: That Mr. Donovan promises to leave Jonesville and stop prying into our business.
2: Well, it's against my better judgment, but...
0: This is blackmail. Plain, unadulterated blackmail.
1: Well, Mr. Donovan, what's your decision?
2: Yeah, what's your decision?
0: Oh, all right. I'll go quietly.
2: Case dismissed and court adjourned. Hey, young fella, there's a train leaving Jonesville for New York in 30 minutes. If I was you...
0: I'll be on that train, Your Honor. After I've gone, Miss Jones, I'd suggest you drop in at the Jonesville National Bank.
1: Oh? Why?
0: Just ask the cashier about a little transaction I made. I think it'll interest you. Now, it's just about time to catch my train. Goodbye, you salty characters.
1: Steve, wait. Don't get on the train yet.
0: Oh, so it's you, Miss Jones.
1: Oh, Steve, what did you do?
0: I beg your pardon? Why did I do what?
1: I just came from the bank. Why did you put the money you made with the bulldozer into my account?
0: Oh, that. Well, I was up here for a story, not to take away your livelihood. Well, it's been nice knowing you, Miss Jones. My train's ready to pull out.
1: Oh, Steve,
0: Yes?
1: Oh, Steve, I've misjudged you.
0: Oh?
1: The least I can do is show you my appreciation for what you did.
0: Well, I... How?
1: Like
0: this. Jared, kissing me was the nicest possible way of showing your appreciation.
1: But Steve, listen, isn't that the train? It's leaving.
0: It is? Well, I'm not. After all, I've got to stay now and show you.
1: Show me what?
0: Why, show you how much I appreciate your appreciation. What do you say, darling? Shall we appreciate each other again?
1: Oh, Steve.
0: Oh, Jerry, darling. The worm has turned.
2: Oh, Miss Jerry, I got something to... Oh, well, skip it.
1: Yes, Malachi? You wanted something?
2: Well, it ain't important now. But, Steve...
0: What?
2: Looks like you'll have to appear before me again.
0: Oh, no. What have I done now?
2: Why, nothing. But you see, I'm also Justice of the Peace here in Jonesville.
0: You are?
2: Yep. And from where I'm standing, it appears to me like you and Miss Jerry are going to be needing a Justice of the Peace mighty soon.
4: The Curtain's Eye music is arranged and conducted by Bert Barber, and the entire production is directed by Harry Holcomb. Next Saturday, Curtain Time will present a comedy romance entitled The Dishonest Ghost. And now I'll join this gay theater crowd as it leaves the merchandise mart. Many on their way to the exciting after theater spot here in Chicago. Until next week, then, this is Patrick Allen reminding you of your date every Saturday, same time, same station, when the makers of the big new Mars Bar present
1: Curtain Time!
4: Be sure to hear Dr. I.Q. The Little Banker. And next Saturday, be with us again for Curtain Time. 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
2: Are you willing to undertake a dangerous mission behind the enemy lines, knowing you may never return alive?
3: What you have just heard is the question asked during the war to agents of the OSS. Ordinary citizens who to this question answered, yes.
2: This is Cloak and Dagger.

international intrigue. These are the weapons of the OSS. Today's story, The Brenner Pass, is the story of an American engineer who single-handed cut off the escape of part of the German army in Italy from onrushing American troops. The Brenner Pass is suggested by actual incidents recorded in the Washington files of the Office of Strategic Services. A story that cannot...

0: Oh, Padre, I don't want it.
1: Qualche cosa bere. Drink this, figlio mio. It will warm you inside.
0: I want to talk to you. I want to tell you.
1: Drink this first.
0: I'm so tired.
1: Rest, then.
0: So tired.
1: Rest.
0: You won't give me away, will you? You'll hide me if the Germans come. Won't you, Padre? Won't you?
1: You came to me, my son, because you knew I'd give you sanctuary. Any man has sanctuary in this house.
0: Yes,
1: I've taken an oath, filho mio. Anything you tell me, only God and I will witness. And if I had not taken this oath, I still would not give you away.
0: Thank you, Father.
1: You are an American. That much you have told me. Do you want to tell me more, or do you want to sleep first?
0: No, no.
1: It is better you sleep first. I'll sit beside you. I won't leave you.
0: No. No, Padre, I want to tell you that may not be much time. I have a feeling that time is running out for me. My name was Donald Harper. I say was because somehow I don't feel as if I have a name anymore. When you're tracked down and hunted, you're not a human being. There's no past or future. There's just the present, and you run. So much has happened in a few weeks that it's hard for me to remember. Remember back from this morning when you found me unconscious on the steps of the chapel. Back to the moment I was sent on my mission. November 12th, 1944.
2: Captain Harper, I'm well aware of everything we have to gain if this scheme of yours succeeds.
3: You still think it's just a scheme, eh, Colonel?
2: I don't have to think. I know what your chances are of actually getting through to the Brenner Pass and blowing up that highway. And I know what'll happen to you if the Italian fascists or the German police get you.
3: I know a couple of things, too, Colonel. One of them is the country up there in the mountains.
2: Hmm?
3: Yes, I nearly broke my neck half a dozen times when I was a kid climbing the rocks around my grandmother's hut. And just before the war, I took a trip from the States to see her again. I skied over every inch of that mountain near the Brenner Pass. Colonel, I know I can do it.
2: We've been through this before, Harper. I'm aware of everything in your favor. Your knowledge of the country, the fact that you were an engineer before the war.
3: Just give me supplies, some TNT, an Italian uniform, and some phony papers in case I tangle with the fascisti. It's all I need, Colonel. I tell you, I can do it.
2: It's true. If that highway to the Brenner Pass could be destroyed, it would take the Germans months to repair it. It would cut off one of their retreats out of Germany.
3: Of course.
2: Now, we'd have them where we want them when the American armies advance. Their backs to the mountains and no way up.
3: That's it. That's it. Your permission, Colonel. Please, let me try it.
2: You say your grandmother's hut is right near your objective?
3: Yes, sir.
2: I'll give you names to memorize of other partisans in the mountains who might help you on the way. I'll have all the supplies you requested, and you can leave.
0: From the beginning, Padre, I had bad luck. It snowed during most of the 40-mile journey, and it was difficult for me to move quickly. And the longer it took me, the more chance I had of being discovered. Then it came. You know what a storm is like here in the mountains, how it can blind you and throw you against the rocks. When it was all over, I realized what had happened. I had been thrown off my course. But that wasn't the worst of it. My knapsack was gone, all my supplies, and the packet with papers the OSS had forged for me. I had no identification now, and no food.
3: But I still had the TNT for the highway near Ampezzo.

0: cabin, Padre, not far from Carola. It wasn't sheer recklessness, but desperation that made me go in there knowing I had no papers. Knowing the tavern catered to Nazis and fascisti. Knowing the rucksack on my back was filled with explosives. But there was no other place for miles, and I had to get food or I couldn't go on.
1: Come, Tony, tell us more of the story.
2: Oh, well, as I've already told you, she was fat and slim as a...
1: Yeah, yeah.
3: She was like this.
0: What would you like to order? Some bread and cheese, if you have it, and some coffee, black. Very strong, if you have it, please.
3: See?
1: Where is the beer I ordered? Bring it fast, if you know what's good for you.
3: Bring it fast, if you know what is good for you.
0: I tried to make myself as inconspicuous as possible. I hoped the Germans would continue to be amused by the Italian girl and not ask to see my papers. I had nearly frozen in the snow a half hour before. Now the sweat broke out all over my forehead. Pay attention to her, I kept praying. Watch her, watch her. Don't even look my way.
3: Here you are, senor. Tea, bread, coffee.
0: Oh, grazie.
3: It is here. I have it here, right here.
2: Oh, that soldier must be important to be so good. Come here, soldier. Come over here and tell us how important you are.
0: Well, no, I'm not important at all. Forgive me. The waiter should have served you first.
1: Right. He's not important. Come,
2: take a sip of my beer, Tony. It will taste three better. That's the soldier have here with us.
1: No,
2: no. Poor soldier. He's all alone.
0: Well,
2: you are, no. Come and have some beer with us, soldier.
0: No, grazie, signorina. I will just finish this coffee and then I must go.
1: Come back to us.
2: Wait a minute. You must not be rude, soldier. Men are never rude to me. If I ask you to drink with us, you must.
0: No, no, please, signorina. Some other time, perhaps. Now I must go.
2: Ha! You are afraid of me. Afraid of girls and afraid to drink beer. Oh, you should be back in your mama's lap, I think. I will give you some beer now. Perhaps you will acquire a taste for it. Here.
0: She threw it in my face. I felt it start to trickle down my neck, and I could hear the Germans laughing themselves sick. I wanted to snap that small neck of hers in half for making me the center of attraction. Grazie, waiter.

0: very sure you're not followed here from my house.
1: Very sure, amico, and it's snowing again. Even the tracks from my snowshoes are covered.
0: We must be careful, very careful. All of us partisans. The Germans are closing in on us. Do you know what would happen if they found out I took you in? An American. This would happen.
1: But I tell you, there's nothing to worry about, and I'll be gone in the morning.
0: In the morning. One.
1: All I want is a night's rest.
0: There is a bed in the back room you may use in your harbor. You are sure you are not followed, very sure.
1: Yes, and I'll be gone in the morning before you're awake.
0: What's that thing, senor, that I am being in a species of hospitable? But these times, they are very bad times for all of
1: us. Yes, I know.
0: And it is important, too. Yes, in order to fight back later, one must leave now, no?
1: Yes.
0: And the Germans are clever. Very clever. If they knew you were here...
1: I was too tired to stand there and listen to the old man's whimpering. Too tired to watch his narrow eyes like small brown buttons dart about the room, looking first at the windows and then at the door, half expecting the Gestapo to come. All I wanted to do was sleep. I fell across the bed, but a few minutes later I sat bolt upright, listening to the voices in the next room.
2: Are you sure he's an American, Father?
3: His name is Harper. Donald Harper, boy. The American always says sent him.
2: Oh, an American, eh? Oh, how the German police...
1: That girl. The girl from the tavern, the friend of the Germans. I didn't stay to hear any more. There was a small door leading out to the back of the hut. I knew, Padre, that somehow I must have come to the wrong house. I didn't dare take any more chances and stop again until I reached my grandmother's. And I was so tired. So tired.
4: Donaldo mio. Donaldo. So good it is to see you again.
1: Oh, Nana.
4: Oh, but how you look, so thin, so tired.
1: Nothing changes here, does it? It could be 6 years ago or 10. Nana sitting here like this, in this house.
4: Yeah, and your mom and your papa, how are they? Mail does not come easily any longer. You have heard from them?
1: Yes, Nana, a few weeks ago. They're fine. They tried so hard to get you to America when the war came.
4: I would not go anywhere, Don Neil. This is my home. No one could make me leave my home. Not the Germans, not the fascisti. Here I stay until the world rights itself again. But what can I get you? Siccomedi, make yourself comfortable. You are hungry.
1: Yes, but I'm too tired to eat. I just want to sleep.
4: Do then. I'll make up the room for you later. For now, rest here on this couch. When you wake, I will have food for you. Like the old days, Caramio. My dear one. I will be in the kitchen. Sleep now. Sleep.
1: I don't know how long I slept. When I awoke, I wondered for a moment where I was. And then I saw her, standing over me.
4: Like a little boy, you sleep. I've been watching you.
1: You? What are you...
4: Watching you sleep. You don't drink beer, and you're afraid of girls, and you sleep like a little boy.
1: You followed me here. You brought them. What have you done with my grandmother?
4: What?
1: I'd kill you. Oh. I should have killed you then. I will now.
4: Don't! You're hurting.
1: Friend of the Germans, you little she-devil. I'll kill you.
4: Donaldo. Here. What's going on?
1: Nana, you all right?
4: Of course I'm all right. What are you doing? Tony, what is wrong?
5: Oh, your grandson has his mother's hot Italian blood in his veins. He wants to kill me, that's all.
4: I'm ashamed of you, Donaldo. This girl, she's a friend.
1: Friend?
5: I will get the soup for you, Signora Apicella. Perhaps some soup will cool his temper.
1: But, Nana,
6: I saw that girl with the German. She's...
4: Oh, she told me about that. She did not know who you were then.
6: Yes, but...
4: She wondered why you disappeared from her father. She knew the name Donald Harper because she heard me speak of you often. So she came here after you.
6: No,
4: she saw you asleep. And she understood why you had run away from her.
6: She was with Germans. I was there. I heard...
4: That girl, Donaldo, is the leader of our group of Protestants.
6: Your leader? But the Germans are...
5: Oh, the Germans. I amuse them. Porky, I mean, Miley. I tell them funny stories and they laugh at me. Here's your soup. They do not hear me laugh when I get them drunk and they tell me things I can use to our advantage. Your soup. Drink it.
6: Tony, I'm sorry.
4: I understand. Che bella questa ragazza, Donaldo. No?
6: Yes, Nana, the girl is very pretty.
5: Oh, Signora Apicelli, you embarrass me.
4: Donaldo, we are friends now.
6: Si? Si, Tony. Friends.

0: work too hard, Caramillo. What are you doing?
1: Oh, drawing diagrams, Nana. I've got all the plans made to blow up that highway early tomorrow morning, and I want to make sure nothing goes wrong.
0: Here. I brought you something to eat.
1: Oh, you spoil me, Nana.
0: Hmm.
1: But it was good to have you spoil me again these past few days.
0: Ah, how good it is to be able to. Will you leave then, tomorrow, after you do what you have to do?
1: Yes, I must, but I'll come back to say goodbye first.
0: Hmm. I come.
2: Joe, Nina. Where's Donaldo?
1: Tony, what are you doing here?
2: Are you displeased to see me?
1: Where is that partisan friend you were going to send to help me?
2: Here.
1: What?
2: Me. I am the friend.
1: Oh, no.
2: I can do as good a job as any man. Let me help you, Donaldo.
1: No, it's crazy.
2: Please, let me do it.
1: Girl, it's crazy.
2: It is not crazy. Think what it will mean for me after you are gone from these mountains. Listening to my fat friends, the Germans, talk about the explosion. And to know secretly that it was I who helped to make it. Please. Donaldo. Mio.
1: It's too late to get anyone else.
2: That's why I waited so long. The only man to get on this short notice is my papa, and he is a scared rabbit.
1: Well, I was right the first time. You are a little she-devil.
0: Take her with you, Donaldo.
1: All right, then. Pay attention to this diagram.
2: See.
1: Now, there's a railway, as you know, going right over that highway. If we plant enough TNT to blow that right onto the road, it'll be blocked up for months.

0: was about 4 o'clock in the morning when we got to the highway and climbed up on the tracks of the railway. Tony stayed up above and I made my way slowly, slowly climbing down into the framework of the trestle, feeling my way along the girders. They were icy under my hands, and two or three times I almost slipped.
1: Careful! Careful, Ronaldo.
0: It's all right. Watch yourself. Watch how you handle those explosives.
1: Do not trouble yourself about me. I told you I can work as well as any man.
0: Then work as quietly as one. The troop train of Germans would be coming over the railway soon, and I had to finish before it came. I had a coil of wire around one arm and a pair of pliers hanging on a thong from my waist. Tony, you hear me?
1: Yes, I hear you.
0: Well, hand me down those packages of explosives, one at a time.
1: Here? Here you are.
0: All right, thanks. I shoved them in where I wanted them. Packed them close. Tony, the wedges. Quickly, don't be so slow about it.
1: I'm doing it as fast as I can. Here.
0: All right. I lashed the grenade on top of the braced explosives, wound it tight with a wire, twisted it with pliers. Finally, I was finished. There was snow on the ground, and yet my shirt was wet with perspiration. All right, last finishing touch. That does it for this side, Tony. Now let's get to the other side.
1: See? Give me your pliers before you drop them.
0: Okay.
1: There. Oh, I have helped you much thus far. See?
0: You've helped me much.
1: Let me do it.
0: No, no. We haven't any time to argue. That train will be along any minute.
1: Please, please let me set off the explosion. Let me have that pleasure. I will follow your directions. I will do it just the way you told me.
0: No. The train, it's coming.
1: Just tell me when to pull it.
0: All right. You win. But heaven help you if you make a mistake. Hold it now. Steady.
1: Yes.
0: And don't pull on the wire yet.
1: Yes, I will pull it softly. Softly. Lightly. But firm.
0: Here she comes. Pull it.

0: pulled the wire, Signor Alexander.
1: Nana, what is it?
2: It is not. These attacks. Come on, Arthur.
1: Nana, Tony, some water, quick.
0: No, I will stay with you, Donaldo. You must leave quickly.
1: No, I'll stay. You go on.
0: This section will be swarming with soldiers after what we've just done.
1: And if they find you, they'll wonder what you're doing here.
0: Men do not know how to take care of the sick. I will stay and help you.
1: All right. Get the water.

0: You should not have stayed, Sonia. I would have been all right.
1: All right, don't talk. Just...
2: Ronaldo!
1: What is it?
2: Germans coming to this house. I can see from the window.
0: Oh, no. No, no, you should have gone before, not waited.
1: No, it's all right.
2: Ronaldo, do this one thing more for me.
1: I won't leave while you hold them off for me. Is that what you want?
2: I know them. I am a favorite of theirs. Please, God or Leo, you can escape and do more important work. And I will not be harmed if I stay behind.
0: That's right, my son. Escape. There is still time. The girl knows them.
2: Upstairs. They may be around the back, too, so go upstairs. Jump from the window to the roof of the barn. You can make it from there.
1: No, Tony.
2: Go, I say. Promise not to turn back. Promise.

0: ran up the stairs to the tiny attic. I heard the door close downstairs, so I knew they had come in. I could distinguish their voices, too, although I couldn't hear a word they were saying. I opened the window and saw it was an easy jump to the roof. Then Tony screamed. And I forgot my promissory and went back, flattened myself against the wall at the head of the staircase.
1: No, no, I have done nothing, but I came here to take care of this poor old lady. Well, can you not see that she's ill?
2: Oh, another taste of the stick.
1: Oh, you let the bird alone, please.
3: Another taste of the stick. What she needs, Signorina. Somehow, Tony, you are always the one when there is trouble.
0: I surprised the first German when I jumped him, brought the butt of my gun down on his head again and again. But the other German was not so simple a matter. My shoulders pinned down, and I couldn't move. Then I saw Tony standing over us, a heavy candelabrum in her hand.
4: Oh.
0: Good work, Tony.
1: Emil.
0: Now listen to me carefully, Tony. Take my grandmother back to your house.
1: Please.
0: No one will know you were here. If others question you, tell them my grandmother was here alone when someone, a stranger, took refuge here and killed the officers who came. Then she went to your house because she was afraid. Will you remember that? All of it.
1: Will you be back? Will I ever see you again?
0: Who knows? Perhaps. Perhaps. Carlina. Carlina, my dear little Tony. Now go. Go quickly.

0: I wanted to kill you, Padre. That's everything that
1: I will do.
0: You will hide me.
1: Yes, Steve.
0: If they come, you
1: will do what I can for you.
2: What right are you coming in like this, breaking down the door?
3: Do not make trouble, Padre, I warn you.
0: No,
2: this is the house of God.
0: It's all right, Padre. It's all right. No, you're mistaken. My name is not Donald Harper. I'm an Italian soldier. I was lost in the snow. My papers are gone.
3: Come, this is tiresome. Admit it. You are the American who blew up the highway. Answer.
0: You are mistaken, Herr Hauptmann. You are mistaken.
3: We will see. Sartre, send in the old man.
4: Yo, Herr Hauptmann. In there with you.
5: See.
4: Hauptmann. In there with you.
5: See, I come.
0: What?
3: You recognize him, I see. Excellency, what is this man's name? Behind them.
5: Harper, Donald Harper, the senor is an American. Now I have told you, you were left so alone, sir.
3: You have talked enough, Gunnar.
5: You will leave my daughter and me alone, and the old lady too, now that I have told you. We have nothing to do with it.
3: Yeah.
5: But you will not tell my daughter. You promise, remember. She has a soft heart. It would distress her.
3: Take him away, Gunnar.
5: You will let us alone now. See, we are on your side. Loyal.
3: You have nothing to say.
0: Everything has been said for me.
3: That highway has been completely destroyed.
0: I'm delighted to hear it.
3: And many loyal soldiers of the Reich have been killed.
0: Well, thank you for telling me.
3: And what is more, you are in Italian uniform. A spy. Bullets are too good to waste on you, American. But a rope can be used again. Sergeant!
6: Ja, Herr Hauptmann?
3: Take this man out. And...

0: But I cannot do this.
1: You will do as you are told, Herr Doctor. Here is the death certificate of the American who was hanged this morning. Sign it.
0: And the cause of death you wanted I should write.
1: As I told you. Just as I told you. Heart failure. A pity.

0: Some weeks later, two retreating German battalions found their escape through the Brenner Pass blocked. Captain Harper had done his job well, and the onrushing American troops caught the enemy with their backs to a mountain. Though Donald Harper did not live to see victory, he shared in it. And once again, the record of an OSS agent closes with the words,
1: "Mission accomplished."
0: A further adventure in black warfare is next week's
1: Cloak and Dagger.

0: heard in today's Cloak and Dagger adventure were Everett Sloan, Hester Sondergaard, Barry Kroger, Louis Sorin, Virginia Payne, Raymond Edward Johnson, Carl Weber, and Boris Aplin. Script was by Winifred Wolf. Music was under the direction of John Gart. Today's true OSS adventure was based on the book Cloak and Dagger by Corey Ford and Alistair McBain. This has been a Lewis G. Cowan production in association with Alfred Hollander and was under the direction and supervision of Sherman Marks. Stay tuned for the second big mystery, High Adventure, on NBC.
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0: Ladies and gentlemen, here is your director, Harry W. Junkin.
1: Thank you, Fred. And once again, welcome everyone to Radio City Playhouse. We are happy to have with us tonight Louis Van Ruten, who 6 weeks ago caused a sensation both in and out of radio circles by playing 16 parts in his own script on Radio City Playhouse. 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On the distaff side, a hearty welcome to Edith Gresham, who is with us for the first time. Here then is our show. Louis Van Ruten as Paul, Edith Gresham as Jane, his wife, and Bill Lipton in the title role of Joey in Joey Was Different, Attraction 52 on Radio City Playhouse.

0: It was an incident full of strangeness and fear and horror. It was full of something else, too. Something I can't put a word to. Something I can't describe. I should be able to describe it because, well, I'm a professor of philosophy. But I can't. It happened the night Jane and I were coming home from the university. I had lectured on, well, I forget what it was. What does a professor of philosophy ever lecture on? We were driving home, Jane and I, driving along the parkway, enjoying the autumn night.
1: I thought you did very well, dear. Very well. Everybody seemed most attentive.
0: Well, they didn't have much choice, darling. Sometimes I wish somebody would stand up and give me a good, hearty Bronx cheer.
1: Oh, Paul.
0: They just sit there, like dummies.
1: Paul, don't drive too fast.
0: I want to get home. I'm tired, Jane. Jane, I'm only 50. Yet as far, I'm as far away from those kids as... Well, I just don't understand what makes them tick. Why, Jane? Why don't I understand?
1: Please, darling, not so fast.
0: Now, you're not paying any attention to what I've been saying.
1: You see? You were going too fast. Dear, I hope it's not us. Slow down, Paul.
0: I was only doing 60.
1: Oh, it is us. He's waving us over.
0: Why do they calibrate speedometers to 125 when you go to jail if you do more than 50?
1: Paul, the policeman's got his gun out.
2: I didn't notice you, madam. It's all right. Go ahead.
0: Go ahead? Well, don't you want to see my license or anything?
2: No, go ahead.
0: Now that you stopped me, officer, the least you can do is give me a ticket.
2: No jokes. Get going.
0: Yes, sir.
1: Now, just what was the meaning of that, I wonder?
0: Well, I was all worked up to get a ticket, and what happened? Nothing. Oh, well, anything to pep up the evening.
1: What a strange thing to have happened. There he goes.
0: Oh, there's another.
1: And another. Are they having a race or something?
0: That's the sort of comment that gets wives cut up and put in trunks, darling.
1: I suppose so. Oh, well, anyway, I'm glad you didn't get a ticket.
0: Me too.
1: Poor darling, you sound exhausted. Never mind, we'll be home in 15 minutes.

0: a clue.
1: Wonderful to be home. Gosh, I'm tired.
2: Paul.
3: Hmm? What is it?
2: Do you smell cigarette smoke?
3: I'm so tired, I wouldn't smell a forest fire on the lawn.
2: I'm serious.
3: Yeah, I don't smell a thing.
2: And all the shades down.
3: Hmm?
2: We didn't put the shades down when we went out.
3: That's funny.
2: Paul, whose hat is that on the table? And I do smell cigarette smoke. Paul, there's somebody in the bedroom. There's somebody in the bedroom.
1: Paul! Yelling, lady. Just stand quiet and behave.
3: What?
4: A little boy with a gun.
1: Don't be smart, Pop. Just be quiet and everything will be all right.
2: Oh, what is this?
1: Will you keep quiet, lady?
4: Those policemen on the road. They were after you.
1: Supposing we all sit down. No, no, no. Right there, lady. That's it. You too, Pop.
2: Dad, who's in the bedroom?
1: It's Frankie.
2: Is he hurt?
1: Yeah, he's hurt all right. You will be, too, if you make any noise.
4: Now, look, son. Supposing we dispense with the gun. No, we're not going to do anything to
1: Shut up.
2: It sounds as though he was...
1: He's shot. Now, keep quiet.
2: But he sounds as though he was...
1: Let him alone, that's all. If he's going to die, he'll die. If he's going to be all right, he'll be all right. Everybody dies sooner or later.
4: They'll find you.
1: Couple of later guys out there, isn't it? Nothing to do but sit on those bikes and rush around looking for me.
4: Sooner or later, they'll find you.
2: Paul, he's only a child.
1: It ain't going to do you any good when they do, Pop. It ain't going to do anybody here any good when they find me. We killed a guy tonight, me and Frankie. I'm scared. Maybe you can't tell it, but I'm scared to death. If they catch us, we won't have a chance. Not a chance. I'll fry. So I'm scared. I'm freezing to death inside. I'm so scared.
2: Oh, how does somebody so young...
1: Save it, lady, save it. If they trace me here, you'll know just how I feel. You'll know good just how I feel. Never mind him. There's nothing we can do. What's your name, Pop?
4: Paul Westlake.
1: What do you do?
4: I teach.
1: Well, teach what?
4: Philosophy?
1: What's that?
4: Sometimes I wish I knew.
1: Look, I'm asking you a question. Now quit fooling around.
4: I guess you'd say philosophy is the science of the truths underlying all knowledge and being.
1: You being funny?
4: No.
1: I don't like you, Pop. You sit there, both of you, like you were king and queen. How'd you get so important? How'd you get so safe and smug? I'm scared, and in there, he's dying. How do people like you get so safe and stuck up?
4: Joey, they'll catch you. You haven't a chance.
1: Haven't I? That's what you think.
4: Will you put the gun down, please?
2: Yes, please put the gun down.
1: You're getting ready to talk religion, aren't you, lady? I can see that holy look coming into your face. Well, I'll show you how it feels to be scared before I'm through with you. I'll show you fine, important people just how it feels. Gosh. All that fuss for a couple of guys like me and Frankie.
4: How old are you, Joe?
1: 23.
4: 23. You're only 23 and you've got every cop in town after you.
5: He's a nice-looking kid. Blonde, clean. There were no signs on him saying, "Look at me, I'm a killer." He looked like a million other young American kids. I lectured to hundreds like him every day. For years and years, I've been talking to boys like Joe. And yet, Joe was different. He was frightened and confused. We sat there, Jane and I, watching him. After the first shock of finding him in the house, I wasn't afraid. I was sick. He'd walk up and down, look out the window. Then he'd walk up and down, look out the window again. A tense, nervous, frightened child. There was nothing I could do except sit there and watch him.
2: Perhaps I could make some tea or something.
1: Lady, will you stop trying to be motherly?
2: I only thought that...
4: Well, don't. Some tea would do us all good.
1: Teacher, a typical teacher. Gee, but I sure hate teachers.
4: Why?
1: Because they talk. They talk all the time and they never say anything.
4: Well, we try to say something. Maybe if you'd listened, you wouldn't be in a spot like this.
2: I think some tea would do us all good.
1: Just sit tight, lady. Sit tight.
5: Go and make the tea, Jane.
1: Are you kidding, Pop? You want me to...
5: What are you going to do? Shoot her because she makes us some tea?
1: All right, make the tea. But you stay here, Professor. If you try to pull anything, lady, I'll take care of Pop here like it was a housefly. Go on, make the tea.
2: I won't be a moment, but it'll do us all good.
5: Why don't you sit down, Joe?
1: Because I like standing up. Why don't they stop that? Why don't they lay off?
5: They'll never lay off until they get you. Never.
2: Joey!
1: Shut up! Shut up! Stop the pillows in your mouth, but shut up!
5: Is he hurt badly?
1: In the stomach.
5: Look, son, won't you let me get a doctor for him?
1: He'll be all right. So he makes a lot of noise, he can stand it. Frankie's tough.
5: Tough?
1: That's what I said.
5: Are you tough?
1: Will you stop talking like this?
5: What did you do tonight?
3: Held up Cranston's.
5: Jewelry store?
1: We ran into the night watchman and got loused up.
5: And you killed him?
1: I couldn't help it. Tried to break out of town fast, but a prowl car picked us up and tailed us. We lost him, but there were too many others. And every road blocked off, we had to get out of the car and run for it. We climbed a few fences and finally got here.
5: I see.
1: Don't worry, mister. As soon as things cool off, we'll beat it and everything will be fine. We just had to hide somewhere. Your house was it.
5: You're tired.
1: Well, of course I'm tired, you dope. You think only important people get tired?
5: Well, the tea will do you good.
1: All the tea in the world isn't going to do any of us any good.
2: Well, here we are. I've got some bread and butter, too, in case you're hungry. Paul, would you move the cigarette box off the table?
5: Yes,
1: keep still, Pop.
5: I'll move.
2: Well, I can't put the tray down.
5: I'll move it. There.
2: Shall I, Paul?
1: Suit yourself. This isn't the Waldorf.
2: All right. Cream or lemon, Joseph?
1: What do you think this is, a pie?
5: Why don't you be civil? I was asking you how you like the tea.
1: Shut up. Now, look here. I've had a
2: All bottle. Right, dear. Cream, Joseph?
5: Yeah.
1: No. I'll give that one to Pop.
2: Do you think I'm trying to poison you?
1: Give it to Pop and stop being so gabby.
2: Here you are, Paul.
5: Thank you, dear.
2: Here's yours.
1: Put some sugar in it.
2: Oh, I'm sorry. Here.
1: Isn't this cozy?
2: You'll feel better now.
1: If the cops could see this. Scooting all over the countryside looking for me and Frankie, and we're having tea.
2: Oh, I forgot about... Shall I take him, sir?
1: Just a tight, lady.
2: But maybe he'd feel better.
1: Good Lord, can't you stop talking, lady? Can't you just keep your trap shut and drink it?
5: Joy. Joy, where's your home?
1: Haven't any.
5: Well, your father and mother, where are they?
1: What are you trying to do, Pop? Start reforming me?
5: How did you get started out like this?
1: Joy, I can't stand it.
2: Oh, Paul. Look at him. He's bleeding.
5: Go back and lie down, Frankie.
1: Can't you get a doctor or something? It's killing me.
2: Let me help.
1: Lady, will you please shut up?
2: Will you stop telling me to shut up? Here, Frank. Lie down on the couch.
1: Yeah.
2: Easy. Just lie down flat.
1: Oh, that's it. I can't stand it.
2: Put your head down. That's it. Paul, we've got to do something for him.
1: Leave him alone. He'll be all right. We'll get out of here in another 15 minutes.
2: Paul, get me some ice and some towels. Empty the ice trays into a big towel.
1: Now, listen here, lady.
5: Will you get this straight, young man? We don't hate you. We're not afraid of you. Whether you like it or not, we're going to help your friend.
1: Is he going to phone? Where's the phone?
2: He's not going to phone. The phone's in the hall. You can see it from here.
1: You just don't pay any attention to me. When I tell you to do things, you don't pay any attention.
2: He looks very pale.
1: Joey, I can't stand it. I don't want to die, Joey. Oh, please, Joey. Get a doctor.
5: All right, Frankie. Just as soon as it quiets down outside, we'll beat it. You'll be all right.

0: think he's fainted.
1: Hey, Frankie. Frankie! Come on, come on, come on! You're not hurt that bad!
0: Don't shake him! Paul, this boy's dying.
1: He's not dying.
0: I can feel him dying. We've got to get a doctor.
2: No, I think you should let us get a doctor.
1: Frankie, snap out of it!
0: He has fainted. He's unconscious.
1: Well, why...
2: You've got to let us call a doctor.
1: Well, is there a doctor anywhere near us?
2: Dr. Lewis, down the street, about 10 houses down.
1: All right, call him, but be careful. Where's the phone?
2: Out there in the hall.
1: I'll go with you.
2: Well, put the gun down first.
1: Look, Professor, I've had enough of you. I know you're trying in your own way, but I killed one guy tonight, and I'm just about ready to kill another. Now, let's go out into the hall and phone the doctor and cut out the fooling around.

0: What was keeping the doctor? You phoned him 15 minutes ago and you said he lived just down the street.
1: It's late. He was in bed. He'd have to dress.
0: He's still moving. It's a good sign. Once they stop moving and concentrate on this block, then the trouble starts, don't it?
2: Paul, what does he mean?
0: Haven't you figured it out yet, lady?
2: Figured what out?
0: We're not going to make it.
2: I don't understand.
1: I told you you wouldn't get away.
0: And you're glad, ain't you? We never did anything to you. Why are you so glad?
1: I'm not glad. I'm sorry. You'll never know how sorry I am.
0: Yeah? I'll bet.
2: Joey.
0: Lady, can't you shut him up? Can't you make him keep quiet? Put the towel in his mouth.
2: He's in pain, and I won't put a towel in his mouth.
0: What's that doctor doing? There's going to be trouble. I know there's going to be trouble. What's that?
1: The doorbell. Probably Dr. Lewis.
0: Look out the window. Don't touch the blind. Just peek out through the bottom. Is it him?
3: Yes, it's him.
0: Is he alone?
3: Yes.
0: Okay, let him in. And you're covered, Pop. Every inch of the way you're covered, so don't try anything funny.
4: Come in, Dr. Lewis. Oh, what is it? What's the trouble?
3: There's been an accident. This boy here has been shot.
4: Shot?
3: He held up Cranston's jewelry store. This boy was hurt.
4: Held up Cranston's?
0: Want to argue about it, Doc?
4: No.
0: You're going to do as you're told?
4: Paul,
0: are you?
4: Yes. Yes, of course.
0: Take a look at him. What took you so long? You tell the cops you were coming here.
4: And why should
0: I? Did you?
4: I don't report to the police every time I get a sick call in the middle of the night.
0: All right, go ahead. Get started on him.
4: Here, Doc. Here. My stomach. He's bleeding badly.
0: Are you telling me? I don't need a doctor to tell me that. I can see he's bleeding.
4: Paul, he should be moved to a hospital right away.
0: You talk to me, see? Not the professor. I'm the professor here, and this ain't no schoolroom. I decide who goes to hospitals and who doesn't.
4: There's very little I can do for him here.
0: Do what you can and do it quick, see?
4: I'm warning you, young man. That
0: you're warning me. Look, I've killed one guy tonight. You can only fry once. Now shut your mouth and get started, or... the next time I'll plug you. Now get started.
4: Paul, will you move that light over here? I'm afraid there's not much I can do, but I'll try.
1: There was nothing to do but sit and watch. Minute by minute, I was learning the meaning of the word futility. I had a brain, I had arms and legs, I was capable of thought and movement, capable of lecturing to thousands of students. Yet I could not hold off for an instant the tragedy and the mess that was moving towards us all. It had begun long ago in the mind of a boy who could have taken two roads. One road would never have brought him into my life like this, would never have led him into murder, pain, and fear. Why had he taken the hard road? Why had Joey and Frankie taken the hard, impossible, trembling road of fear and murder? Well, it's too late now to try to stop anything. Now there was nothing to do but sit and watch and pray.
4: Well, what's that?
0: You finished, Doc?
4: Yes.
0: See, lady, I told you didn't need a hospital. He's going to be all right.

0: Now, Doc?
1: He's all right now. Yes.
0: I don't like the way you say that.
1: He's dead.
2: Dr. Lewis.
3: Quiet, honey.
0: Dead?
1: Yes, dead. He died just a moment ago.
0: Frankie.
1: I hope you're satisfied.
0: What are you looking at me for? I... Say, hey, people want to get shot, you want to get plugged? You better pay some attention to what I say. Well, you better. Don't just stand there looking at me. I didn't kill him.
1: If you'd called me sooner, or if we could have taken him to a hospital, it might have been different. Well, what do you want me to do now?
0: Hey, you're stopping.
1: Can I go now?
0: Shut up. Can't you say anything besides shut up?
3: Take it easy, Dr. Lewis. He's excited.
0: They're moving in. How'd they know I'm here, Doc? You took them, didn't you? Didn't you?
1: I did nothing of the sort.
0: Then how do they know?
1: Maybe they knew somebody was hurt. Maybe they put a man on all the doctors. The phone company. Maybe they knew somebody was hurt, and sooner or later a doctor would be called.
0: Stand up, Doc.
1: What?
0: Stand up, I said.
2: Joe, please. Please don't do any more. Please don't add this to all the things you've already done. Please.
0: Stand up, Doc. That's it. You're not worth coming over for, so move closer. Doesn't hurt as much when you're close.
4: Oh, you fool. You stupid, clumsy, idiotic little fool.
0: To kill him? Why shouldn't I? Why shouldn't I kill all of you? They're waiting outside this house to kill me.
1: Well, are you going to kill me or not?
0: I'm a cool type, huh?
1: Blood or death doesn't bother me anymore. I saw quite a lot of it once.
0: Turn around.
4: Joe, don't do any more. Well, maybe they'll be fair. Maybe they'll give you a break.
2: No!
0: That'll hold the doc for a while.
2: You maniac, you!
0: You want one too, lady?
1: Jane, please keep quiet.
0: That's Helena, Professor.
5: Hey, the lights, quick.
1: What?
5: The lights, turn them on, quick.
1: All right.
5: Don't move either of you. Don't move, I'm warning you. This is it. They're going to start shooting now, and I just don't care who I kill. I just don't care. I don't care about anything, and
2: why don't you give yourself up? They'll be good to you. You'll get a fair trial.
5: Don't make me laugh, lady. Nobody's ever given me a fair anything. You hit before you get hit. That's life.
6: We know you're in there, Burley. Come out.
5: Sit still. Don't move. I got two people in here with me, copper. You come in, I shoot them. Give me a fair start. Nothing happens to them.
7: Son, they'll never bargain with you. Never.
5: You don't feel safe and important now, do you, Professor? You're scared, ain't you? That's what I like. Important guys scared.
7: You think for one moment they'll make a deal with you?
5: I don't like you, Professor.

0: A minute, they said. He'd been given a minute. It dragged by like a century. Outside there were footsteps and sirens and shouting and more footsteps. And this boy stood there, shaking. I couldn't see him shaking in the dark, but I could feel it. Jane and I sat with a sick man, a dead man, and an unconscious man. And I could control nothing. All my background, my education, philosophy, nothing. And then the minute was up.
1: Come on in! Come on in and get me! Listen, Pop, I'm going to shoot the lady here. I'm going to shoot her right now unless you let me out.
2: Quiet,
1: you. Let me out, or I'll kill them both.
0: What are they doing? What are they doing?
2: They're standing there, waiting for you.
1: You're going to let me out? Who are you?
0: Well, why don't they say something?
2: Give up, son. They'll be fair. Please, give up.
3: They're moving. They're moving. I can hear them. If they get close enough, there are no flashlights in here and try to pick me off.
0: Look, I don't want to hurt you, too. But I got it now. I said I was gonna, now I got it. They'll think I'm yelling. I'm sorry, lady, but I gotta do it.

0: It was a nightmare. Horrible, noisy nightmare. The windows were shattered and searchlights shot in, and there were flashes of lights from I don't know how many guns. The whole world collapsed into Mardi Gras of horrible noises. For a long time, I didn't remember anymore.
1: Paul. It's me, Paul. Jane.
0: Jane, where am I?
1: You're all right. In the hospital. Just a scratch. You're all right now.
0: I remember the noises, and the lights, and Joey.
1: Joey is dead.
0: I remember shoving you against the wall.
2: Take it easy, Paul.
0: Oh. Hello there, Dr. Lewis.
2: Hello, Paul. You got a hole in your shoulder, and I got a lump on my head.
0: Poor Joey.
2: He was insane. Irrationally, hysterically, brutally insane.
0: Do you think so? I wonder who was to blame, really. What made him so different, so unhappy? Wouldn't it be wonderful if we could find out, really find out, what the matter was with Joey?

have just heard Joey Was Different, as written by John Shaw, for Attraction 52 on Radio City Playhouse. Paul was played by Louis Van Ruten, Jane was Edith Gresham, Joey was Bill Lipton, and other players included Ernest Graves and Paul Arnold. Music was composed and conducted by Dr. Roy Shield. The entire production was under the direction of Harry W. Junkin.

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2: The Equitable Life Assurance Society presents This Is Your FBI. 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Later in the program, we will bring you an important message from Mr. J. Edgar Hoover on our nation's internal security. A shrewd psychologist who has had contacts with numerous leaders of American business once remarked,
3: "Success and self-confidence go hand in hand. Men who have a strong conviction that they are going to succeed are the ones that rise to the top in every field."
2: For people of this type, people who have this feeling of certainty about themselves, the Equitable Life Assurance Society has created its famous life insurance plan for men and women on the way up. Do those words describe you? Then you'll be interested in about 14 minutes when I give full details of the Equitable Plan for men and women on the way up. Tonight, the subject of our FBI file, illegal gambling. It's titled, The Corruptors.

0: Illegal gambling in the United States is big business. One bookmaker recently admitted to a gross take of over $20 million in a single year. And he is merely one of hundreds. With such sums of money at their disposal, sooner or later, the men who control the horse rooms, the gambling houses, and the numbers racket move in and attempt to control the political machine. Bribes to higher ups tie the hands of every conscientious police officer. To prove, however, that it is by no means impossible to break up such a situation, the following case from the files of the Federal Bureau of Investigation has been selected for dramatization. Tonight's FBI file opens in a Midwestern city. On the outskirts of town, an old mansion has been converted into a gambling casino. It is early evening, but already there are tense people huddled around different tables, some playing roulette, craps, chemin de fer, birdcage 21, and other so-called games of chance. A short, middle-aged man walks across the deep carpet. He nods to players at several tables as he passes and heads toward a door marked private.
1: Well, well, well. Here we are again. Greetings, Phil.
2: Oh, hello, Sid.
1: Yes, sir. The Iceman cometh.
2: Yeah. Come on. Come in and close the door.
1: Okay, pal. Now, you got that folding stuff for me?
2: Betty, where's that envelope?
3: It's right there on your desk.
2: Oh, yeah. There you are.
1: Mm-mm. Just a little more due for the commissioner's garden.
2: Got something else for you.
1: All contributions are gratefully received, you know.
2: One of my customers got this for speeding. Tell the commissioner to fix it.
1: Oh, now, wait a minute. He's running a police department.
2: Sid, I want it fixed.
1: Okay. Anything else?
2: No.
1: Well, if there is, Phil, just call me. The number is larceny 81000.
2: Uh-huh. Yeah.
1: Now, go on, pal.
4: Catch the hard way, pay the ticket.
2: I'm glad he only comes here once a week.
3: Can't the commissioner find anybody better to collect his payoffs?
2: He couldn't find anyone worse.
3: Well, and why does he use him?
2: Because he's just as stupid as his collector.
5: Hey, Phil, we got trouble.
2: What's the matter?
5: It's just got word from the Duke. The heat's on.
2: Huh?
5: We're being sloughed.
3: When, Archie?
5: Around 11 o'clock tonight.
2: Well, I just paid off.
5: Yeah, then you're being crossed.
2: Betty,
3: mm-hmm.
2: Call police headquarters. Get me the commissioner.
3: Well, he won't be there this late.
2: Then try him at home. I'm paying him to stay open, and if he can't deliver, I'll get City Hall to put up a new front.

0: Meanwhile, at local police headquarters, the head of the detective squad, Lieutenant Frank Nelson, is cleaning his revolver when FBI Special Agent Taylor approaches.
1: Don't shoot, Frank. I'll go quiet.
2: Oh, hello, Jim.
1: Hi. You got a minute?
2: Just about.
1: I wanted to get a little information about one of the men in your squad.
2: Oh, who's that?
1: Joe Carter. Chief put in an application for him to attend the next FBI Academy class.
2: Oh, yeah, I knew about that. Maybe I'll go after Joe gets back.
1: To the Academy?
2: Yeah, why not?
1: Well, I don't know. I thought you weren't interested.
2: Well, I said I didn't want to go until I put the skids under Phil Putnam.
1: I drove by Putnam's a little while ago. Plenty of cars in the parking lot.
2: There won't be tomorrow night.
1: Oh?
2: You see this warrant?
1: For Putnam?
2: Uh-huh.
1: Well, can you get away with it?
2: Commissioner swore it out personally.
1: The commissioner?
2: That's right.
1: Well, what happened?
2: I don't know.
1: What did the chief say?
2: He's very happy. He hates those hoodlums as much as I do.
1: When are you calling on Putnam?
2: Tonight at 11. And I'm going with enough men to take everybody and close the place. Sergeant, you and your men wait right here. When I give the word, we'll all move in together.
3: Hi there.
2: Oh, hello, Putnam.
3: How are you tonight, Lieutenant?
2: Couldn't be better. I've got something for you.
3: What's that?
2: A warrant. It's got your name on it, and I've got witnesses as being served. Now I'm going inside with my men and close this place for good.
3: Now, wait, Lutenant. Everything's been fixed.
2: Oh, no. The commissioner signed this himself.
3: Yeah, he told me all about it.
2: When?
3: 10 minutes ago.
2: I don't believe you.
3: Well, you don't have to. I can let you hear it from the commissioner.
2: Where is he?
3: He's on the phone. The doorman's got an extension out here. Come on. I thought you might need this before you'd believe me, so I had him hang on till you got here. You know his voice, don't you?
2: Yes.
3: Well, this way, Lieutenant. The phone's in that box.
2: Hello? Yes, Commissioner, this is Lieutenant Nelson. That's right, I'm out here and... What? But this afternoon you said that... Huh. Yes, sir, I heard you. Good night, Commissioner.
3: You look disappointed.
2: What do you want me to do, throw my hat in the air?
3: Well, no, just forget it. We all make mistakes.
2: This was no mistake.
3: All right, come on inside and bring your guys. I'll buy you all a drink.
2: No, thanks.
3: Now, look, you're making this a personal thing. It's not. It's just a part of your job, like having the thing taken care of as a part of mine.
2: Putnam, don't tell me how to do my work. I came out here tonight with a warrant. And Commissioner or no Commissioner, I'm serving you. Here.
3: Now, wait a minute.
2: All right, Sergeant, get your men. We're moving in.

0: Morning, Jim.
1: What? Oh, hello, Frank. Hey, what are you doing in uniform?
0: I'm not a detective anymore.
1: Oh, what happened?
0: I made a mistake. I arrested Phil Putnam last night.
1: Yeah?
0: This morning I was demoted and put on a new detail. If people leave their garbage pails uncovered in the street, I'm supposed to give them a ticket.
1: Well, Putnam works fast, doesn't he?
0: Before the ink was dry on the charge book last night, the commissioner had him sprung.
1: I mean, didn't the chief have to okay your demotion?
0: He couldn't do anything, Jim. This is a direct order. If he doesn't obey, he's fired, and the next chief breaks me.
1: Frank, I wish I could help you.
0: Well, maybe you can, Jim.
1: How?
0: One of the attendants in Putnam's parking lot was arrested 3 years ago. He's got a record, and he'd have been in big trouble if I hadn't proved he wasn't guilty.
1: Yeah?
0: I think I can get a statement for you from him.
1: Well, on what?
0: Putnam has slot machines out there. He's got them from Chicago. Now, if you could get proof, couldn't you charge him with violation of the slot machine law?
1: No, Frank. That law was just passed. Doesn't apply to machines shipped interstate before the passage.
0: Oh, so you can't do anything about it, huh?
1: Not unless they break a federal law.
0: I better get used to this uniform.
1: Well, now, Frank, you know as well as I do, gambling's a local, not a federal problem. In cities where the people don't want the Phil Putnams around, the anti-gambling statutes are enforced. Citizens get the kind of law enforcement that they want.
0: Yeah, that's true.
1: Voters are going to go to the polls again next month. Well, they'll have the chance to get rid of the machine. You think they will, though?
0: No.
1: Some of them don't even care enough to vote.
0: Well, if I can prove there's a tie-up between Putnam and the commissioner, they might care, Jim. They might care enough to go out on election day and blast the machine right out of the city.

0: Take it easy, Willie.
1: That better?
0: Uh-huh. Yeah.
2: You looking for me, Phil?
0: Yeah. Yeah, come in.
1: You want I should stop, Mr. Putnam?
0: No. Say, Archie, I've been doing a little digging.
3: On what?
0: On why the commissioner tried to slough us.
1: Was he trying to boost his down?
0: He wasn't getting it.
1: Hmm?
0: It's palming the payoff.

0: Sid Wilcox?
1: Yeah.
0: Wasn't the commissioner getting anything?
1: Not the last two trips.
0: Yeah, that old phony. Who tipped you? The commissioner?
1: No, I figured it myself. The commissioner confirmed it.
0: What'd the old bum take?
1: $10,000.
0: Hey.
1: Archie, I want you to go looking for him. There's a chance we might get some of it back.
0: Okay. You know where he hangs out?
1: Guy as loud as him, he shouldn't be hard to find. Hey, take it easy, will he?
0: That better?
1: Yeah.
0: I'll go looking for him now.
1: Okay. Oh, Arch.
0: Yeah?
1: A piece of information. When you catch up with the guy, Commissioner said it's okay to go as far as you want with him.

0: Lieutenant Nelson?
1: He used to be.
0: Well, if you don't mind, I'd like to talk to you.
1: Go ahead.
0: I know why you were demoted.
1: You ought to.
0: Huh?
1: You're on the inside. I've seen you around City Hall. Your name's Wilcox, isn't it?
0: Yeah, and I need some help. I'm in trouble.
1: Why tell me? We're not on the same team.
0: But you're the only one who can fix this.
1: I'm not in the fixing business.
0: Well, you can't let him kill me.
1: Who wants to? Well?
0: Well, Phil Putnam's got a grudge against me.
1: Putnam's not a killer?
0: Well, it's a man who works for him.
1: Archie Dawson?
0: Yeah, yeah.
1: How much do you owe Putnam?
0: I don't owe him anything.
1: Now, look, Mr. Wilcox, you came in that door and asked me for help. I didn't send for you. Now, if you like, you can leave right now. But if you want to stay, you'll have to tell me the truth.
0: Look, I'm trying to tell you...
1: I know Phil Putnam. He's interested in one thing, money. That's why I asked you how much you owed him. That's the only reason he'd put Dawson on you. I'm willing to help, but on one condition. That you tell me everything.
0: Well, all right. It is money.
1: And how much?
0: $10,000.
1: I thought he never gave anybody credit at the club.
0: Yeah, but this isn't a gambling debt.
1: Oh?
0: No, I collected the money for a friend of mine.
1: Friend at City Hall?
0: Yeah.
1: Why didn't you go see him?
0: Well, I did. I did, and he threw me out.
1: What's his name? What's the name of this friend you collected for?
0: The commissioner.
1: Say that again?
0: Commissioner Baldwin.
1: Will you put that in writing?
0: Yeah, yeah.
1: Let's see now. Place to tell your story is the grand jury. They meet day after tomorrow.
0: Oh, they'll find me before that.
1: I know where you'd be safe, city jail. I'll arrest you now and have you held until you can go before the grand jury.
0: Oh, thanks. Thanks, Lieutenant.
1: I'm not a lieutenant anymore, Wilcox, but I might be again when you get through talking.

0: Frank. What are you so happy about?
1: Have a seat, Jim.
0: Hey, don't tell me the demotion's off.
1: Lean back and listen to a tale that'll gladden your heart.
0: All right, go ahead, I'm listening.
1: Well, I was right here about 2 hours ago when a man came in that door and told me that Phil Putnam's muscle men wanted to kill him. You know why?
0: No, Mr. Bones, I don't know why.
1: Because the man who walked in spent the money he got from Mr. Putnam to deliver to the commissioner.
0: A payoff?
1: Yeah. Man's name is Wilcox, and he's now in city jail where he's agreed to stay until Monday morning. And then I'm going to take him by the hand of the grand jury.
0: Congratulations, Frank.
1: I'll save that till after the indictment.
0: Okay. Well, the application the chief put in for Joe Carter to go to the academy was accepted.
1: Oh, swell.
0: Now, how about you?
1: Now that I'm getting Putnam out of the way, I'll put in for the next class.
0: Fine. You come by the office in the morning. I'll give you the application blank. You just have the chief sign it. And...
1: Oh, pardon me, Jim.
0: Sure.
1: Nelson speaking. Yes, that's right.
2: What?
1: When? But he said that...
2: Mm-hmm. Okay, thanks for calling. Cancel the academy for me, Jim.
0: No, why?
2: That was a city jail. They just released Sid Wilcox.

0: We will return shortly to tonight's case from the official files of your FBI. Now, for a moment, let's consider an entirely different type of case. The story of a fellow who made his own breaks instead of waiting for them. John Hanover had a very little desk in a very big publishing house. He had his ideas on how the company could make more money. Naturally, nobody ever asked Johnny for his ideas. But Johnny didn't wait for anyone to ask him. He just wrote them up and sent them to the top men. Little by little, those men began realizing they had a real fireball in Johnny. Well, today, Johnny has a bigger desk, haven't you?
1: Yes, sir. My paycheck's bigger, too.
0: Sure it is. And it will get still bigger with the years. A few years back, Johnny's Equitable Society representative pegged Johnny as a fellow who couldn't help but get ahead. He told Johnny about the Equitable Plan for men and women on the way up. A plan that makes sure that while you're climbing the ladder of success, your insurance climbs with you. A plan that saves you from making the mistake of having your insurance lag behind your increased earnings and responsibilities. That's the beauty of this plan. It's flexible. It grows as you grow.
1: Well, it sure does. When I started making more money, those options in my Equitable Plan made it simple for me to move up into a higher insurance bracket.
0: And there's another big advantage in this Equitable Plan. Until your income does go up, the cost of this plan can be kept exceptionally low without having your family sacrifice the insurance protection they need.
1: Well, before I started making more money, keeping up my Equitable Plan wasn't hard at all. Insurance never became a burden.
0: So many of you have the same stuff that Johnny has. The drive, the initiative, and all the other things that are your guarantee of getting ahead. So why not do what Johnny did? Ask your Equitable Society representative about the Equitable Plan for men and women on the way up. Or send a postcard care of this station to the Equitable Society.
1: That's EQUITABLE.
0: The Equitable Life Assurance Society of the United States. And now back to the FBI file, The Corruptors.

0: While there are no federal anti-gambling statutes under its jurisdiction, your FBI has very firm opinions on the subject, because it knows that those who engage in gambling and other rackets could not carry on without the important ingredient of political protection. It is an accepted fact in law enforcement circles that no city is corrupt where the police are free to do their job, where certain criminal elements are not so powerful that they have become a group beyond the law. The situation, even in those cities where corruption exists, is not hopeless. Far from it. An aroused citizenry can take the handcuffs off the wrists of the police and put them where they belong. Only through the work of every individual who cares about living in a crime-free community can that happy circumstance be brought about. But the fact that it can be done should be incentive enough. The people is not an abstract phrase. It means you, each of you. Assume your responsibility as a citizen. Helping to rid your city of a corrupt political machine is your job. Help yourself and the nation by doing that job, by starting to do it right now. Tonight's FBI file continues later that day, outside the back door of Phil Putnam's office at the gambling casino.
1: Go on, now, cut it out. Now, will you? Go on, let go of me, will you?
2: Dummy up, will you?
3: Need some help, Archie?
2: With him? Come on, get moving.
1: No, I won't.
2: Sid, you can walk into Phil's office or get carried in. Now, what'll it be?
1: All right, I'll walk.
2: You go back out front, Willie.
1: Okay.
2: Go ahead. Phil?
4: In here. Well, you made it pretty quick.
1: Hey, Phil, will you ask this big St. Bernard to leave me alone?
2: He says he ain't got any of the dough left.
1: No, and I haven't. I bet it on the wrong horses and I blew the works.
4: Well, there's something more important than the money right now. Why did you go to the cops?
1: Who, me?
4: Yeah.
1: Why, Phil, you know I wouldn't do a thing like that.
4: Well, how come you were in jail?
1: I was arrested for stealing a car.
4: Charge book said you were being held as a material witness for the grand jury, and there's only one story you know that they'd be interested in.
1: Huh? Well, what's that?
4: They'd like to know about me paying off the commissioner, and you're just the little man who could tell them.
1: Who, me? Me talk?
4: Yeah, you talk. Maybe you think this is a peanut stand I've got here. Well, it's not. This is big business. I do over $100,000 a week. That's why I got you out of jail. If you ever started talking to that grand jury, I'd be closed the next day.
1: Oh, look, Phil. Now, look, you got me all wrong.
4: Archie, take him over to my place on the lake.
2: Okay.
1: Huh? What for?
4: Well, we got a story about you and the commissioner to plant, and if you're here, you just might not tell it right.
2: You want me to try him out?
4: Yeah. Take Willie. He can stay and keep Sid company.
1: Well, I'm not going.
4: You're going, and you're staying out there till we decide what else to do with you.
1: No, I'm not leaving here.
2: Oh, do we have to go through that again?
1: Yeah, now let go, will you? Go on, get your big paws off of me.
4: Sid, so long. Have a nice trip.

0: Frank.
1: Hello, Jim. What are you doing over here?
2: Well, I'm trying to get some information from the court records. How about you?
1: Well, they're lining up the docket of witnesses the grand jury will hear on Monday. I want to be one of them.
2: Well, Wilcox gone, Frank. What have you got?
1: Enough, I think. After you left my office, I went to the city jail. Yeah. Sid Wilcox refused to be released when they told him the charge against him was dropped.
2: Well, then how'd he get out?
1: A couple of the commissioner's men put him out.
2: Yeah, the commissioner seems to have a pretty nice network.
1: And when he got in front of the jail, who do you suppose is waiting for him?
2: Archie Dawson.
1: Right. Forced him into a car and they drove away.
2: Out to the casino, I guess.
1: I'll find out.
2: How?
1: As soon as I'm through here, I'm paying another call on Putnam.

0: Archie, you better get out front.
1: What's the matter, Betty?
0: Well, that cop's trying to get in. He's giving the doorman trouble.
1: Okay. I'll take care of it.
0: No, it's too late. Here he comes.
1: Get back in the office and tell Phil.
0: Okay.
2: Dawson?
1: Yeah.
2: I want to see you.
1: What for? I've got evidence you were outside the jail when Sid Wilcox was released and you forced him into a car.
3: Are you kidding?
1: I've got witnesses who saw you.
3: Look, I ain't seen Wilcox in a week. I don't know where he is, and if I did, I wouldn't care.
1: You're lying.
3: Now, wait a minute.
2: What's going on here?
3: He says I met Sid Wilcox and shoved him in a car when the bum got out of jail.
4: Now, Nelson, you ought to be more careful about accusing people, especially after the jam you just got into.
1: Jam?
4: Yeah. Don't tell me you haven't heard about it yet.
1: What are you talking about?
4: Wilcox told how you threatened to beat him up unless he'd lie and invent a story about collecting payoffs from me for the commissioner. Said that you did it just to get a promotion.
1: That's ridiculous.
4: Well, all I know is the commissioner isn't pressing charges against me.
1: Or against me.
4: I'd let you make a bet on that, but in this club we got a rule. The house never bets on sure things.

0: Frank, I just got your message.
1: You didn't have to rush. I'm not leaving.
0: Why? What happened?
1: I'm under suspension. The commissioner preferred departmental charges against me.
0: Well, for what?
1: He claims he's got a statement from Wilcox saying I threatened to beat him unless he testified falsely that he was collecting bribe money from Putnam for the commissioner.
0: Have you seen this statement?
1: Nobody has. And no sign of Wilcox either. Look, the reason I sent for you, Jim, is I think you can help me.
0: You know how I feel, Frank. If there's anything I can do, well, you just say so.
1: Yeah, there is something.
0: All right, what is it?
1: I told you about the ex-con who works in the parking lot at Putnam.
0: Yeah.
1: I went out to see Putnam tonight. Got nothing but denials from him and Archie Dawson.
0: That figures.
1: When I left, though, this attendant told me Dawson and a mug named Willie Green took Wilcox away earlier tonight.
0: Hmm.
1: He overheard Wilcox protesting that he didn't want to go.
0: Oh?
1: They forced him into a car and drove him across the 7th Street Bridge.
0: Well, that means they had to cross the state line.
1: Nobody saw the attendant talk to me, Jim. He'll testify whenever you want him to.
0: Good. I'll go to work right away, Frank. See if I can get warrants on all of them.

0: Go ahead, Arch.
1: All right.
0: Willie?
2: Good afternoon, gentlemen.
0: Where's Willie?
2: Oh, my custodian? He's upstairs.
0: And he lets you run loose down here?
2: He trusts me, Archie. He knows that I've come to love this place. In fact, I was about to write a testimonial. Get put away by Putnam. Every prisoner a king. How do you like that, boys, huh?
0: Very funny.
3: Yeah. Want to get out of here, Wilcox?
2: Well, that's up to you and the commissioner, isn't it?
3: He thinks it's okay if you've got the story right.
2: The one about the cop?
3: Uh-huh.
2: I can sing it, tell it, or play it on a comb.
3: We'll just tell it.
2: Okay. How's this? Lieutenant Nelson caught me booking a horse bet, and he arrested me. When we got to the station house, he said he'd beat me up if I didn't say I was collecting money from you to give to the commissioner. So, gentlemen, what could I do? Faced with the threat of violence on one side, sheer disgrace on the other, what could I do?
3: Hold it, kid, will you? Just stay with the facts.
2: But, Phil, a little emotional appeal.
0: He just wants you to tell the story.
2: Okay. Very well. Next time I will.
3: Let's get back to town.
2: You mean me too?
3: Yeah. You're going to tell that story to the grand jury.
0: Suppose we all go back together.
3: Who are you?
2: He's an FBI man.
1: How did he get in here?
2: Willie's not very exclusive. Not very conscious either. Willie's in the closet.
4: I came out here looking for Sid Wilcox.
0: Who tipped you?
4: I found out about this place in the county real estate records. Now, as I said before, let's all go back to town together.

Bill Putnam, Archie Dawson, and Willie Green were all convicted in federal court on a charge of kidnapping and sentenced to serve 10 years each. Commissioner Baldwin was prosecuted locally, and his conviction served to help break up the criminally controlled political machine. And now, ladies and gentlemen, here is a vital message on our nation's internal security from J. Edgar Hoover, Director of the Federal Bureau of Investigation. Mr. Hoover's message is, and I quote, "Every loyal American citizen has been assigned a definite responsibility to preserve the internal security of the United States. The forces which are at work in our society to undercut America's defense effort and contaminate the reservoirs from which we draw our strength must be uncovered and turned back. All loyal citizens and patriotic organizations have a hand in this job. They have been called on by the President of the United States to report promptly all information concerning espionage, sabotage, and subversive activities to the FBI. If each of us is alert to the particular duty assigned him, we may approach the problem with national unity and full confidence of success."

0: Now, one last suggestion about the Equitable Plan for men and women on the way up. Remember, it's made for the man who knows that the day's not too far away when he'll tell his wife,
1: "Look, Kay, $25 more in my pay envelope. Some promotion."
0: Are you pretty sure that it can happen to you? That it will happen to you? Then don't wait another day. Ask your Equitable Society representative to work out your own personal plan for a man on the way up. Or send a postcard care of this station to the Equitable Life Assurance Society. The incidents used in tonight's Equitable Life Assurance Society's broadcast are adapted from the files of the Federal Bureau of Investigation. However, all names used are fictitious, and any similarity thereof to the names of places or persons, living or dead, is accidental. Tonight, the music was composed and conducted by Frederick Steiner. The author was Jerry D. Lewis. Your narrator was William Woodson, and Special Agent Taylor was played by Stacey Harris. Others in the cast were Alice Backus, Walter Catlett, Whit Connor, J.C. Flippin, Tony Hughes, and Sheldon Leonard. This Is Your FBI is a Jerry Devine production. This is Larry Keating speaking for the Equitable Life Assurance Society of the United States and the Equitable Society's representative in your community, and inviting you to tune in again next week at the same time when the Equitable Life Assurance Society will bring you another thrilling transcribed story from the files of the Federal Bureau of Investigation. The Straw Hat Shakedown on This Is Your FBI.
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3: Has been the traditional sacred day on which Americans do honor to the brave men of the North and South who fell in the war between the states. Throughout the land, people gather to lay floral tributes on their resting places. Memorial Day has come to hold a deeper pathos for us because each passing year sees the ranks of the brave men of the blue and gray grow sadly thinner. Tonight, the Columbia Workshop commemorates this day with a broadcast presenting a dramatized character study of a man who fought in the Union Army, as well as a specially prepared program from Richmond, Virginia, which will include the story of the founding of the first Memorial Day and an interview with several honored veterans of the Confederate ranks. The Columbia Workshop presents Private Throg, a short play written for tonight's program by Parker Finley, who also plays the leading role. The hometown of Private Throg is one of 100,000 crossroads settlements of its kind. The name of this one happens to be Cuddy Bend. It is Memorial Day, and Elias Throg, only Civil War veteran of the village, sits on the piazza of his granddaughter, Minnie Tweedy's house, and watches the folks go by on their way to the exercises at the Grange Hall. It is hot, the road is dusty, but there is no sign of perspiration on Elias Throg's face, although he wears his veteran's uniform, peaked cap and all. As the straggly groups pass along the road, Elias, the chair, occasionally calls to one of his neighbors.
4: Hi, Amos. Well, I see you going over.
5: Yeah, coming along, ain't you, Elias?
4: Oh, I may, by and by. I got some business to attend to here first.
5: Yeah?
4: Yeah, social business. Say, Amos, that rubber collar you got on kind of blinds me when the sun strikes it. Hope it don't melt on you. Minnie? Minnie?
6: Yes, Grandpa?
4: Well, come out here, can't you?
6: What do you want?
4: Come here, can't you? What do you want me to do, hollow my head off and get quinsy again?
6: Oh, for heaven's sake, what is it?
4: What time was that struck?
6: 2 o'clock.
4: 2 o'clock what? Standard or daylight saving?
6: My lordy, you've asked me that 3 times a day ever since April. It's daylight saving.
4: That's a pretty way to talk to your old grandfather that's took care of you for 30 years now, ain't it?
6: Well, I can't help it, Grandpa. You might pay some attention and remember when I tell you about
4: this. Took care of you and went without myself for 30 years. Half that time took care of your worthless husband, your Brad.
6: Now, you stop it, Grandpa. You know as well as I do you ain't taking care of Leroy now. He's working 8 hours every day.
4: Working? Trying to break a shovel handle, leaning on it. Chasing a leaf all over the road.
6: Oh.
4: That's strenuous. Leroy. Never even liked his name. Sounds lazy.
6: Now, you've got to stop it, Grandpa. I ain't going to stand here and listen to you abuse my husband just because he's been unlucky about getting work sometimes. First thing you know, we'll pack up and leave.
4: Yeah, why don't you? Why don't you? Go ahead. Hi, Lucius.
7: Hey.
4: Going to exercises?
7: Yeah, thinking of it. You
4: going to
7: get over?
4: Oh, I don't know. I may get there late. I ain't sure yet.
6: No, I'll get there late, all right, if I don't get started. You hollering at me every 5 minutes to find out what time it is. And baby in there, wide awake.
4: Hey, Miss Puff. Going to exercises?
8: Yeah, better come along.
4: Well, maybe. I don't know. Hitch up your petticoat.
6: Lump. Dear, dear, there she is now. Fretful as she can be, and the flies eating her up in there. I have to keep running out here to see what you want. I don't know why that station agent Sterling showed up to take care of her. I suppose if she don't get here, I'll have to stay home and miss everything.
4: Why didn't Leroy stay in Tyndall?
6: Leroy, now you know he's on two of the committees. He was up and dressed in his uniform before you was out of bed. Yes, and he's been going out ever since, tight as he could go.
4: In his uniform? What uniform?
6: What uniform? You know just as well as I do. His home volunteer's uniform he wore in 1918.
4: Leroy never smelt much smoke, did he?
6: Now, you stop it, Grandpa. Leroy was ready and willing to go when his call came. The government wouldn't take him on account of his feet.
4: Probably thought he couldn't run fast enough.
6: Leroy was ready, and just because he joined the home volunteers to protect us, in case that family of foreigners up there on the hill started poisoning drinking water, you make fun of him.
4: Only time I ever see a costume like them home volunteers gets into is when a minstrel show come here one summer ahead of street parade.
6: Yes, well, anyway, the Legion boys ain't ashamed to ask Leroy to sing America the Beautiful down there this afternoon.
4: Leroy?
6: Yes, Leroy. He's got a very lovely singing voice.
4: Thank God for I just shouldn't listen to the pump squeak.
6: Yes, well, that's because you ain't got no ear for music.
4: What? By Godfrey, if I didn't have to get up to do it, I'd hit you over the head with this cane.
6: Dear.
4: Well, go ahead, why don't you? Get started. You won't get there in time to hear Leroy Bella.
6: Go? How can I go when that Crandall girl comes to take care of Viney?
4: Oh, dear. Bring Viney out here on the piazza. I might as well listen to a squawk out here as in there.
6: Well,
4: Fetch her out. Get her out here. That's what you plan to do, anyway.
6: Well, all right, Grandpa. I will leave her, but I know you don't want to do it.
4: What difference does that make? I've been doing for other people all my life. Get her out here. Don't expect me to lug that clothes basket, do you?
6: All right, I'll go and get her. I would like to get there in time to hear Leroy.
4: Oh, Godfrey. Hey, Gideon. Going over to the hall?
9: Yeah, hang on, waste time, but my wife wanted me to.
4: Well, that settled it, I guess. Get out of here, hen. Get out. Miss Piazza was swept off clean this morning.
6: There. Shh. Now. Don't cry. Your grandpa won't want to take care of you.
4: Better not cry or I'll throw you into well.
6: Now, Grandpa, you stop that kind of talk. There. Now, put this mosquito netting over you. The old flies won't get the baby.
4: Where's the bottle?
6: Right here. And the other
4: things. Never mind no other things. I ain't looking for them. Go on, put on your dolman and get going.
6: Yeah. Well, that Crandall girl ought to be here any minute now. What time are you coming over at the hall?
4: Oh, I may not come at all.
6: Oh, of course you'll come. You always have. You just want to climb up on the platform late so as to make an impression.
4: Impression? Hey, Godfrey, I'm the only G.A.R. man in Cuddy Bend, ain't I? And everybody knows it.
6: Well, all right then. You ought to be at the hall on time.
4: Well, I was on time when McCall come in 62. I was on time when I stopped a mini-ball in my thigh down there in Antietam. I was on time all right at the Battle of the Wilderness when the captain says, "The flag is down, boys. Pull one. Keep still. Godfrey, if you're going to yell like that, I might as well go and listen to your father sing. Well, go ahead, Minnie. What you waiting for?
6: You think you'll be all right, Grandpa?
4: All right. Oh, go on.
6: Well, now you take good care of the baby, and if she starts to cry too hard,
4: I'll give her a whack.
6: No, you won't either. Now.
4: You're all right. You're all right. Now, stop it, Viney. You ain't gonna cry. I don't hold nothing against you. It's your folk. That Leroy. Home volunteers. It's a wonder General Grant don't turn over in his tomb. Maybe he has, I don't know. Want me to sing to you? You do? Tent in tonight on the old campground. Give us a saw. You know, they think they're something. They're American Legion jamboree. I ain't got to be funny. Well, they don't know what real soldiering is. Let this old Colonel Dusenberry coming all the way from Vanguard to make the address. Probably bringing him in a wheelchair. He's 2 years older than I be if he's a day. Yeah, 2 years. Oldest Civil War officer in Vanguard. Godfrey, my dear, I know him. I knew him back in 62. He wasn't much then, probably ain't no better 75 years afterwards. I can tell you all this, Viney, because you won't repeat it, you know. I can trust you, yes, I can trust you. Only one in this family I can trust. Who's that? Hezzy Blaisdell. Hi, Hezzy! Say, no, drive over here a minute. Come on. I got to take care of this young one here.
10: Hey, going to wait here, like you said, till the colonel's train gets in?
4: That's right. Now, listen. When he gets off the cars, I want you to get a hold of him right away. Tell him there's a poor, feeble old G.A.R. man up here that wants to see him just a minute for the last time. before he hears the final reveille.
10: The final what?
4: Final... Oh, you home volunteer fellas wouldn't know. Now, listen, I'll be in the setting room here. Once you get him landed, I'll take care of the rest.
10: All right, I'll do it, Uncle Elias. I'll drive him right up here in Bone Car. Glory, that's the bugle for him to fall in over there. They're going to march down as far as here to meet the colonel and to welcome him. I'll get him in here, Uncle Elias.
4: Fall in the gutter. Now, listen. I was telling you about this old fella Dusenberry. You see, him and me, we was privates together back in the beginning of the war. Rebellion. Dusenberry and Herb Liskum and me. Get away, Fly. Go on. Yeah, we was just young rascals together, you understand. I didn't find out a lot of things about this Dusenberry until later. Herb and Jim Dusenberry and me. Brave, you know. Brave as lions. Well, I was, anyway. But finally, one night, early in the war, we was out on a kind of a spree in a little town down south there. That kind of sentimental, I suppose. And one of us made a proposition that we ought to get together 20 years afterwards and drink a quart of whiskey. Yeah. So we swore oath that nothing would ever keep us from meeting up if we was all alive. And finally, next day, there was a big engagement. We got separated. Yeah, I never see poor Herb Liskum again. He got blowed all to pieces again. Get out, Hen. I told you to keep off this piazza. Ain't you got no decency? No decency at all. Well, Viney, next time I heard about this Dusenberry, 5-6 months later, he was a sergeant. I was still a private. Well, finally he got transferred over to another company, and I lost all track of him for about, 2 years. Well, the war drug on. Long 65, I got pretty sick of soldiering. So another fellow and me, we made up our minds we'd take a little furlough without getting permission, you know? So we skun out one dark night, but they catched us. Catched us and brought us up for court-martial as deserters. And Viney, who do you suppose one of the officers was sitting in on that trial? That's right. You're just right. Jim Dusenberry. Yeah. Captain Dusenberry now he was. I was still a private. First class. But Viney, he never batted eye when he see me. Looked at me just as though I was a yellow dog. Yeah. He summoned me to die for desertion. Well, sir, Viney, if it hadn't been for a stroke of luck, I'd been shot at sunrise the next morning just as sure as sin. Yeah, but so happened the Johnny Rebs, they picked that night to make another one of their surprise attacks. In the fracas, I got out of the guardhouse, scooted through a stretch of woods, you know, and next forenoon got over to another detachment of Union soldiers and never heard a word more about that court-martial. A couple of weeks later, Lee surrendered. Before long, I got mustered out. Well, I guess all the records of my desertion must have been burned or lost or something, because when the time come, they give me my honorable discharge. Private. First class. So I come home here, the only soldier in Cuddy Bend to get back alive. And, Viney, I was a hero. That's Elias Throg, they'd say. Private, first class. He's a fighter, you know. Shot 100 Rebs. Tell us the story of the war, Private Throg. Yeah. Well, Viney, at first I stuck pretty much to the facts. Well, I say at first I did. Then I started to add on here and there. But mind you, I never said a word about me deserting or about that court-martial. Well, every decoration day, you know, I used to set up on the rostrum and give the address to the school children. Tell them war stories.
11: No.
4: Yeah. Then this world war skirmish, that come on, and they kind of begun to forget about me. Last 10 years, I didn't no more than sit on the platform and rock. Then this time, the Legion boys, they said it'd be a good idea to get one of the old Civil War veterans to address them. Kind of a curiosity. I was ready, but they just disregarded me, Bunny. Sent up to Bangor, mind you. For who? That's right. Old Dusenberry. Colonel Dusenberry. Well, so when I heard about that, it just knocked me over almost, because, you see, I'd be sitting up there on the platform, Bunny, and he'd shake me, and he'd hear my name held up maybe as the Civil War hero of Cuddy Bend. Yeah, and then that court-martial, that would come back to his mind. I'd be in the soup. Right in the chowder. Now, I tell you, Bunny, I was in a muddle for a spell. Then you know it come to me how I'd handle him. He's coming in on the 2:20 train, you know. I told the boys I want to see him here at the house before he goes over to the Grange Hall. And I'm so feeble, I may not be able to go. Feeble.
11: When he gets here, I'll be ready for him.
12: Well,
11: got a little flask of whiskey right here, you know. All ready. I'm going to ask him to share it with me. Remind him of that oath that we three took. I got the two tumblers all ready, too. Now, one of them's clean on the bottom. The other one's got a drop or two of rat killer in it. Yeah, rat killer. Nobody wants to know that, just me, though. Just you and me, Viney.
12: No.
11: The rest is just in the hands of the Lord. He'll even things up. Amen. That old buzzard ain't never going to tell the folks here in the bend that I wasn't a hero. Yeah, choo-choo. There she is. Run along now. I'll sit right here, you know, after I've put them two tumblers out and poured out a couple of stiff drinks. Yours will be a stiff drink, all right. Colonel Dusenberry, I'll say, maybe you don't remember me and Herb Liscum and that little agreement we made to meet up when the cruel war's over. You'd probably say he does. I'll say, well, drink up, Colonel, for old time's sake. And then, Viney, when he's gulped down his whiskey, I'll say, and maybe you don't remember that court-martial in an old blue barn down south there when they sentenced first-class Private Throg to be shot down at sunrise. I'll tell him. And by that time, that old pison will be well down his belly, you know. And while I watch him squirm like an angleworm on a fishhook, I'll say, Colonel Dusenberry, I'm your old comrade Elias Throg, private, first class, and I just fed you a dose of rat poison. How do you like that, sir, I'll say. Who's that? Oh, that Crandall Brad. Well, it's about time.
13: Mr. Throg.
11: What is it? Where you been? Out of town? You're about an hour late here.
13: Mr. Throg, Papa wanted me to run up here and tell you a telegram just come from Bangor. You know that old Civil War man that was going to talk over at the hall?
11: What about him? Get it out.
13: He dropped dead in Bangor, getting onto the train.
11: Well, that's too bad, ain't it? Fool me again.
13: Well, Mr. Blaisdell was down there. He tried to call the Legion boys down at the hall, but the line's busy. I don't know what they're going to do. No speaker.
11: Oh. Well, in that case,
13: Oh, here comes Hezzy Blaisdell in his car now.
11: Hello, Hezzy.
14: Hi.
11: Well, poor old fella dropped dead on you.
14: Yeah. That's right, Uncle Elias. We're up against it, I guess. Say, suppose you would feel well enough to get into my car and go over to the hall and give us just a few remarks, same as you used to years ago?
11: Oh, no. Nobody'd want to hear me.
14: Oh, shucks. Sure they would. You could tell them about Lee's surrender and how you stood next to Ulysses S. Grant.
11: Stood next to him. He was leaning on me, had his hand on my shoulder.
14: Yeah, well, I mean, and that one about President Lincoln, about the Gettysburg speech.
11: What you mean, when I says, speak up, A.B.? They can't hear you good in the back there?
14: That's it. Well, will you do it, Uncle Elias?
11: Well,
14: save the day for us, if you will. Colonel Dusenberry dying has just about knocked the blocks out from under us fellas.
11: Yeah, well, I tell you confidential, Hezzy.
14: Yeah?
11: Now, I never let on before, but

0: dagger?
1: Yep.
0: Say, you never carried a dagger in the war, did you, Uncle Ice?
1: Carried it hell. Took it away from John Wilkes Booth.
0: Lord Almighty, there comes the boys playing the march. They don't know yet about old Dusenberry.
1: Well, come on, Hesse. Let's get going.
2: Right. Ten, ten. Eight, eight. Hard. Hey.
1: Yes, sir, Hesse. Lincoln says to me once, says, they say you're a drinking man, Private Frog. Drink whiskey. I says, well, you might say so, but call me Elias, Abe. Elias, he says, I wish the other boys could find out the brand you drink. Yeah, put my shawl around you, he says.
3: You've been listening to the Columbia Workshops production of Private Frog, a play especially written for this program by Parker Finley, who also played the title role. The production was under the direction of Earl McGill. Continuing our workshop program in honor of Memorial Day, we'll hear the story of the founding of the first Memorial Day and an interview with several honored soldiers at the Confederate Veterans Home through station WRVA. We take you now to Richmond, Virginia.
4: 73 years ago, shortly after the historic Memorial Day of Rome, Georgia, the wide, leafy avenues of Richmond furnished the setting for a stately, solemn procession in honor of Stonewall Jackson and the Confederate dead. It was Richmond's first Memorial Day, achieved through the efforts of a little group of women who formed the membership of the Ladies Memorial Association for the Confederate Dead of Oakwood. The president of that staunch band was Mary S. Smith, and it is our privilege tonight to have with us one of Mrs. Smith's great-granddaughters, Miss Marion L. Gordon. Doubtless, Miss Gordon, you've heard many stories of your great-grandmother's activities in those times.
5: Yes, Miss Avery, I have. It might be interesting to our friends in distant places to learn that these impressive exercises were first held in historic old St. John's Church here in Richmond, where Patrick Henry delivered his immortal speech.
4: Tell me, Miss Gordon, why was May the 10th chosen?
5: Because it was the anniversary of General Jackson's death at Guinea Station, as well as the 73rd anniversary of the Richmond Light Infantry Blues, who marched in the procession.
4: And was General Lee on hand?
5: No, unfortunately, his duties at Washington and Lee University kept him from attending. May I read that part of his letter expressing his regret?
4: Yes, indeed.
5: General Lee wrote, "It would be most grateful to my feelings to unite in the celebration of a society formed for so pious an object. The graves of the Confederate dead will always be green in my memory, and their deeds will be hallowed in my recollection. With great respect, your obedient servant, R. E. Lee."
4: Thank you, Miss Gordon. By the way, isn't it true that the wife of the Commander-in-Chief of the GAR was in the South at that time?
5: Yes, Mrs. John Logan was touring southern battlefields and probably was in Richmond then.
4: Which reminds us that another of our guests tonight has a mighty interesting story about Mrs. Logan's visit. I'd like to introduce Miss Annie Mann of our neighbor city of Petersburg, Virginia. Miss Annie, won't you tell us something about yourself first?
6: Thank you, Mr. Avery. Well, for the past 20 years, I've been with the Petersburg Congress Index.
4: Wasn't it rather unusual for a woman to be working on a newspaper 20 years ago?
6: I reckon so, but you see, when the World War came, it was necessary for everyone to do his part. There were very few men left at the newspaper, and every one of them wanted to answer the call to duty.
4: So you volunteered your services to release one of those men?
6: Well, maybe so.
4: I see. Well, Miss Annie, isn't it true that after the war between the states, your mother became one of the original members of the Ladies Memorial Association in Petersburg?
6: Yes, she was. And a friend of Mrs. William Joins, the president, who arranged the details of our first observance of Memorial Day, which took place in Blanford Cemetery on June the 9th, 1866. And it was the crowds, the activity, the flags, the flowers that attracted the notice of Mrs. Logan that afternoon when she visited the sacred spot.
4: Then Mrs. Logan was there.
6: My goodness, yes. And by the way, Mr. Avery, when Mrs. Logan drove through Old Blanford Cemetery that day, her hack driver was a famous old Negro named John Dixie.
4: John Dixie, eh? And you say he was famous?
6: John Dixie? Well, I knew him well. He always wore a tall silk hat. He owned and drove the finest hack in Petersburg. And the old man was to her to say many times, "Ain't nobody going around with John Dixon except quality folks."
4: And I imagine old John explained what was going on to Mrs. Logan.
6: He did. And added, "There's Miss Joins now." And you know, Miss Logan was so impressed that she said, "I'm going to speak to her," and started to get right out of her carriage. But a northern woman with her protested that it might not be wise because many southern people still felt a little hard towards northerners. Mrs. Logan's simple reply was, "A lady is a lady wherever you find her, and I'm going over to speak to her." She did, was received with courtesy, and a lasting friendship resulted. And that, Mr. Avery, according to a letter written by Mrs. Logan 30 years later, is how she took the story of Confederate Memorial Day back to her husband. And you'll recall from your history that 2 years later, at her suggestion, General Logan himself was responsible for the declaration of May

0: 1868 as the first National Decoration Day.
1: And you happen to know why May the 30th was chosen?
0: Well, I have heard that May the 30th was the date of the discharge of the last Union volunteer. But another thing, there would be more spring flowers in the North on that day.
1: Well, that is interesting. But we have more ground to cover, so with thanks to Miss Marion Gordon of Richmond and Miss Annie Mann of Petersburg, we take you now from the WRVA studios to one of Virginia's most hallowed spots, the Confederate Veterans Home in Richmond, where Jeff Baker is waiting.
2: Surrounded as we are here among relics of battle, there still stands out the figure of Old Sorrow, the favorite mount of General Stonewall Jackson. This famous horse, with his nostrils seemingly still quivering from the scent of powder smoke, is carefully preserved to perpetuate the memory of his deeds on the battlefield. He greets you as you enter this modest building and proudly stands guard over the men who wore the gray. Before we call some of these veterans to our microphone here at Robert E. Lee Camp, let's ask a question or two of Dr. P.D. Lipscomb, who is in charge of the Confederate Veterans Home. Dr. Lipscomb, how long ago was this camp established?
3: The home was established in 1884, which makes it 55 years old.
2: And what was the greatest number of veterans to live here at any one time?
3: At one time, we had as many as 350 veterans living here.
2: Well, how many veterans live here now, Doctor?
3: There are only 7 veterans here now.
2: Time has taken its toll, even in these peaceful and sacred surroundings. We're going to hear from some of these men now as they chat with another of WRVA's representatives, Randolph Saunders.
4: Thank you, Jeff. And first, let's chat with John Shaw. Howdy, Mr. Shaw.
5: Howdy, Mr. Shaw.
4: Mr. Shaw, how old are you, sir?
5: 104.
4: 104. And when were you born?
5: 1835.
4: And I believe you said the month of February.
5: February the 6th.
4: That's splendid, and you certainly don't look your age. This time it certainly agrees with you, Mr. Shaw.
5: I feel it.
4: With whom did you serve during the war, Mr. Shaw?
5: What?
4: With whom did you serve during the war?
5: I served up Stuart.
4: The cavalry leader?
5: Yeah.
4: And what was your opinion of General Stuart?
5: Stuart was a fine man.
4: And you fought all through the war?
5: Yeah.
4: For 4 years?
5: 4 years.
4: And were you ever wounded?
5: Huh?
4: Were you ever wounded?
5: No.
4: You were never wounded?
5: Never wounded.
4: And why do you suppose you were never wounded?
5: Well, they couldn't catch me.
4: Oh, they couldn't catch you?
5: No.
4: You don't mean to tell me you ran?
5: I had to run.
4: Oh, you had to run sometimes?
5: Oh.
4: You were a member of the cavalry, weren't you?
5: Yeah.
4: And you were a courier?
5: Yeah.
4: And do you think that the Yankee generals were fine people?
5: Some of them were.
4: Some of them were. And what was one of the gentlemen that you liked very, very much?
5: Well, like one of them, better than the rest.
4: And who was that?
5: I can't think of his name.
4: George B.
5: Yeah.
4: McClellan, wasn't it?
5: McClellan.
4: And why did you like George B. McClellan better?
5: Well, he was a better man, and he was really a man of our sentiment, but in order to save his property in the North, he had to go Republican.
4: So he was a Democrat who turned Republican, is that right?
5: He had to.
4: And you didn't think much of him for that, did you?
5: Right.
4: You didn't think much of him for that, did you?
5: Well, I didn't. Oh, there wasn't much wrong about it.
4: Mr. Shaw.
5: He had to go somewhere.
4: He had to go somewhere, so he went to the Republicans, is that so? And, Mr. Shaw, will you tell me this? When you talk of a third party, do you think we should have a third party?
5: No.
4: You don't?
5: No, no.
4: And why?
5: I don't know what they want with it, but because the two parties can't do anything.
4: That's very interesting, too. Well, how are you going to vote the next election?
5: I will only vote the Democrat ticket.
4: A straight Democratic ticket.
5: Yeah.
4: Splendid. And are you a conservative Democrat?
5: Yes.
4: Are you a conservative Democrat?
5: Yes, sir.
4: You are, absolutely. Thank you, Mr. Shaw. And here's another grand old man of the Confederacy whose coat lapel bears the name Colonel Jeddeby Blizzard. To us, he's just Jack Blizzard. Not Jack Frost, but Jack Blizzard. And, Mr. Blizzard, you certainly did have a lot of kidding about your name during the war, didn't you?
6: Certainly did.
4: Well, I don't think that you look like a Blizzard at all. You're too warm-hearted, sir.
6: I'm a warm number, and always have been.
4: Well, with whom did you serve during the war, Jack?
6: I served with Tenor Ashby and Stonewall Jackson.
4: And then you can tell us something about Sorrow, can't you?
6: Well, I've seen him many times.
4: You've seen him many times.
6: I don't know much about his history.
4: And do you think that he looks very much like the horse that's stuck here in the cage? In the
6: yes,
4: case?
6: Yes, that favors him very much.
4: Favors him
6: not
4: very much.
6: As much as a dead horse can look like a live one.
4: Well, we thank you very much, Mr. Blizzard. Now, here's Mr. Thomas. Mr. Thomas, how old are you, sir?
7: 92 years old. 92 years.
4: With whom did you serve during the war?
7: John Fitzhugh Lee, 2nd Virginia Cavalry.
4: The famous cavalry leader?
7: Yes, sir.
4: And you were with him when he broke through Grant's lines where?
7: Five Forks.
4: Five Forks. I thought you told me that you broke through the lines with him at Five Forks. How old were you then?
7: I was 18.
4: Just a youngster. And later you served with who?
7: With General R.E. Lee.
4: General R.E. Lee at Appomattox.
7: At Appomattox.
4: And you were at Appomattox.
7: Yes, sir.
4: Well, thank you, Mr. Thomas, very, very much. And we appreciate all of you gentlemen talking to us this evening. And good health and long life to you and to all your comrades.
7: Thank you, sir.
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8: 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John Tillman speaking.
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2: NBC presents Short Story. Tonight, Shirley Jackson. She's novelist and short story writer, master of the sunny mood that turns to terror in a single sentence. But her statements are not dark for the sake of darkness, rather for the bitter truth that's in them. Shirley Jackson. Tonight, one of the most dramatic and horrifying of the Shirley Jackson stories, The Lottery. The Lottery, which will be heard immediately following this announcement by the United States Marine Corps. Most of us know the United States Marine Corps is a highly successful fighting organization. And we know that the Corps trains its members to conduct themselves with efficiency, speed, and skill whenever the security of our country is threatened. Much of the success of Marine Corps operations may be directly attributed to the leadership ability of the individual Marine. The qualities of leadership which make a successful Marine are also those which make a successful businessman or statesman. Today, thousands of Marine veterans hold responsible positions in practically every field of endeavor. These men learn to lead, to make swift, intelligent decisions as part of their Marine Corps training. Today, leadership ability is more important than ever. There's an increasing need for capable, efficient leaders in business, government, and community affairs. To become a leader, a man must learn self-discipline. Moreover, he must develop initiative and a sense of responsibility. These are qualities that Marine Corps training develops. And that's why, no matter what a man's profession, no matter what his chosen career, Marine Corps training will help him get ahead. Here now, The Lottery by Shirley Jackson.
3: Some of you get up out of that bed.
4: Oh, it ain't 7 yet.
3: Of course it ain't. Now you get up, you hear? It's lottery day.
5: Now, Dickie, you eat your cereal.
6: I don't want no more, Ma.
5: You eat up your cereal, because you ain't going to have nothing but sandwiches till supper time.
6: Sandwiches?
5: You heard me. I'm not going to cook no 3 hot meals on lottery day.
7: All right, Davy, that's enough for the chickens.
8: You.
7: Come on now, son. We got a 4 pay down for the cows. We won't be back all day.
8: Tomorrow's coming, too? Just like Sunday for church?
7: Yeah, that's right. All folks in the town line will be in today for the lottery.
4: I can't find my collar stud. Who took my collar stud?
9: Just don't fret, grandsire. It's around here somewhere.
4: Now, if I can't find my collar stud, I ain't going. 77 lotteries I've been to, never missed a one. Laura, you find my collar stud, you hear?
10: The morning of June 27th was clear and sunny with the fresh warmth of a full summer day. The flowers were blossoming, and the grass on the town green in front of the bandstand was a nice, warm summer green. The folks in the village and the farmers inside the township line began to gather in the square between the post office and the bank by about 10 o'clock. School was out for the summer, and the kids came in early to chase around the board sidewalk the way kids will. Bobby Martin and Harry Jones were sitting in front of the post office swapping stones. Bobby had his pockets full already. Nice, smooth, round ones. The girls stood aside, talking among themselves and looking over their shoulders at the boys. And the very small children rolled in the dust or clung to the hands of their older brothers and sisters.
11: Morning, John.
10: Morning, Mr. Summers.
11: Yeah, nice day for the lottery, ain't it?
10: Yes.
11: Had rain yesterday up to the North Village. They got to start the lottery a day ahead to get done. 200 families.
10: That right?
11: Yeah. Got to hustle to get the lottery over with up there. Won't take us more than maybe a couple hours.
10: It seems longer.
11: Yeah, that's the way it is with the lottery. I was talking it over with Mrs. Summers. It's a suspense makes time go slow.
10: Not slow enough.
11: You draw this year, don't you?
10: I guess so.
11: Yeah, that's the rule, all right. Stranger in town draws his second year.
12: Morning, Mr. Summers. John?
11: Morning, Miss Delacroix. In early, I see.
12: Well, I don't get up to the village often. George don't like to leave the stock.
5: You going to have the store open after?
11: Most likely. It didn't used to be done.
5: Well, you got to be modern, I always say. Excuse me, won't you? Martin's has just got in. It's a nice day for it, though. You can say that for fair.
13: Can't you go faster, Pa? We'll miss everything.
14: Oh, don't worry, Davey. We'll get there in plenty of time.
13: I want to go into Summer's store after to get some patterns. Elsie Dunbar told me he's got some new ones in for short-waisted figures.
14: Let's not talk about it, Tessie.
13: What do you mean? I've got that flowered stuff left over from last year. If I can get a good pattern...
14: I don't want to talk about after.
13: Oh.
15: Come on, Pa. Can't we go no faster?
14: All right. Up there. Get up. Get there. I was talking to John Gunderson.
13: The school teacher?
14: He's got to draw this year.
13: It's only right. Second year in town.
14: I told him I was thinking of packing and moving out.
13: Bill Hutchinson, you crazy?
14: I told him I was going to pack the wagon and tie the stock onto the end of it and just move out.
13: You mean just leave the farm?
14: That's right. I was going to do it before a lottery day this year.
13: That's crazy, Bill. Where would you settle? Well, your folks have farmed that ground since heaven knows when.
14: Yeah, I know. I was going to just move out. It's too late now.
13: Oh, Bill, you talk the same way every year. No sense to it.
14: No, there's no sense to it.
13: A woman sees things like this clearer. You just don't think about it, that's all. You come in for the lottery, then go to Summers and buy something nice. Talk to folks. Why don't you look at it that way, Bill?
14: I suppose you're right. School teacher agreed with me, though. Go on, get out there.
15: Well, that's the way, Fox. Hurry up, we'll miss all the fun.

0: the men began to gather, standing around smoking, looking at the kids, talking about planting, rain, tractors, taxes, you know. Dickie Delacroix and a couple of kids had made a great big pile of stones in one corner of the square, and they were playing King of the Hill on it. The men stood together away from the pile of stones, watching. Their jokes were quiet, and they smiled rather than laughed.
1: They're nice-looking folks, aren't they, John?
0: Yeah, they're nice.
1: They don't see them all together except on lottery day. Of course, there's Sunday in church, but some go to the Congregationalists and some to the Baptists, and folks like the Dunbars don't go nowhere.
2: Morning, Mr. Summers.
1: Morning, Tessie. I've got those patterns in.
2: I'll be over right after.
3: John.
0: Morning, Bill.
3: I want to talk to you. Hello, Summers.
1: Morning. Don't worry about me. I've got to see about the box and all for the drawing. Oh, morning,
3: John. Well, it's the day.
0: Yeah.
3: You going to draw?
0: I've got to. That's the rules.
3: You said you wouldn't. You sat there in the post office and said you wouldn't.
0: I know, but I'd have to leave town. It isn't easy to get another school this late.
3: Well, anyways, you only draw for yourself. Tessie keeps talking about after. Starts me to sweating. She keeps talking about buying a pattern up to the summer store after. Short wait, she said.
0: I suppose you get used to it. I suppose if you've always had it, you don't think about it.
3: I don't. I lived in the village all my life. I don't get used to it.
4: Laura, can I stay with Dickie Delacroix? Can I stay with him?
3: No, you got to stay with the family, Davy.
4: Oh, the other kids got all the stones. Can I stay with them?
3: Davy, I said, Davy, come here. Davy! Look at that. He's having fun. All the kids are having fun. Why? That's what I want to know. Why?
0: You're a farmer. You know the answer.
3: You told me you couldn't find anything in the book says it has to be. It stands to reason you find it in the books, don't it?
0: This isn't my part of the country, Hutchinson. I don't make the rules.
3: You don't stand a reason you could try to find out the truth. That's all I say.
0: You can't argue with the folks about the lottery. I've tried.
3: No, you can't argue with folks. Well, anyways, it's a nice day for it.

0: It ain't right. I've been telling them year after year it ain't right.
1: Now, grandsire, take it
0: easy. Now, you listen to me, Floyd Summers. I'm the oldest man in the village. 77 years I've been in the lottery. 77 years.
1: Yeah, I know that, Mr. Warner, but...
0: But don't butt me. No, sir, don't butt me. I know what's right about the lottery. It ought to be chips of wood. One chip with the name of every family, all in the big black box.
1: We can't do it that way, grandsire. You know that. The box ain't big enough.
0: That's the way it was when I was a boy. Chips of wood. None of this here bitty pieces of paper. Paper, huh? What kind of a lottery you expect to have with paper?
1: Well, there's too many folks in the village for wood anymore.
0: Nobody pays any mind to the old ways. There ought to be marching, too. I remember marching and somebody sort of chanting like. That's what there ought to be on lottery day.
1: That was a long time ago. Nobody remembers that anymore.
0: Yeah, that's the trouble. Nobody remembers. Now, you take that black box.
1: It's cracking. We ought to make a new one.
0: A new one? Listen to him. A new box. They used that box in my father's time for the lottery. And he told me it's made from the pieces of the box in his grandfather's time. Now, you're supposed to be in charge of that box. Why, I saw it year before last lying in Graves' barn. And this year, it sat right on the shelf in your store. Now, is that any way to take care of that box? They don't run the lottery the way they used to. Hey, I've been in it 77 years, and I ought to know.

0: Tessie. Tessie, come here.
1: What? Oh, excuse me, Miss Delacroix.
2: All right, Tessie.
0: Tessie.
1: So what is it, Bill?
0: Where's Davy?
1: Playing with the other children there by the stone.
0: Get him over here.
1: Why?
0: We're hitching up and getting out.
1: We've got to wait for the drawing. We can't go now.
0: I said we're going now.
1: Oh, Bill, don't be silly. First place, we came all the way into the village for the lottery. Second place, Summers won't be open till after, and I want to get those patterns.
0: But after? Don't you understand? Suppose...
1: Bill, I'm surprised at you. Why, nobody else acts this way. You've just got to take it as it comes. You're a farmer. You know that.
0: What's that got to do with it?
1: Well, you didn't take on when the hog died of cholera before killing time. You just went on.
0: But that's different. It just happened. You can't help it. It won't go.
1: No, I won't. Neither will you. I don't get into the village often, and lottery day is one time I can see all the other women and talk. I'm not going back till it's all over supper time. My goodness, Bill, you'd think it was something unusual. Lottery comes every year. It always has.

0: The lottery was conducted as were the square dances, the teenage club, and the Halloween program by Mr. Summers, who had time and energy to devote to civic affairs. He was a round-faced, jovial man, and the people were sorry for him because he had no children, and his wife was a scold. He was busy in the middle of the square with a little black box, setting it up and balancing it on a three-legged stool.
1: One of you folks want to give me a hand with the box? Mr. Martin?
2: All right, what?
1: Just hold it on the corner, steady.
2: Watch his hand, Summers.
1: Now, we're going to do this fair and square, just like always. Now, last night, up at the coal company office, Mr. Graves and I made up the slips of paper.
2: It ought to be chips of wood. What kind of piddling lottery can you have with...
3: Now, grandson, don't you interrupt Mr. Summers.
1: There ain't a box here. Anybody wants to can haul them out and check them over. Time now for the swearing in. Mr. Graves will administer the oath to me. I expect, as usual, we'll waive election.
2: Didn't used to be no election. Used to pass from father to son.
4: All right, all right. You, Floyd Summers, solemnly swear to carry out the duties of this lottery without fear or favor of prejudice, bias, or any other untoward acts of omission or commission, so help you.
1: I do.
3: You tell him, Floyd!
1: Well, I expect now we're ready. We'll proceed as usual, drawn by families according to the rules.
3: Wait a minute. Wait a minute, Floyd Summers.
1: Looks like another interruption. Oh, morning, Mrs. Martin.
5: How do you like that? Seems you forgot what day it was. Hello, Tessa.
6: Good morning.
5: I thought my old man was out back stacking wood. Then I looked out the window and the kitten was gone, and I remembered it was the 27th and came a-running. Could have missed anything.
6: Oh, you're in time. They're still talking away up there.
1: It was just beginning, Mrs. Martin. Now, you just take the place of your family.
5: My hand's still wet from the dishwater.
1: Well, now, I guess you better get started. Yeah. Let's get this over with so you can get back to work. Yeah. Ain't anybody here? Huh? Well, now, let's... This ain't the drawing. Just checking the list.
7: Yeah.
1: Now, Adams? Well, I'm glad to see you. Come in, you last
6: Saturday. I guess you made it after all, huh, Miss Martin?
5: Well, now, Tessie, between you and me, I knew it was lottery day, but you wouldn't have me leave the dishes in the sink now, would you?
1: Dunbar.
6: Dunbar, come on.
1: Hold Lord for Dunbar. Clyde broke his leg, didn't he? Now, who's drawing for?
6: Well, I guess I draw.
1: Oh, that's right. That's the rule. Wife draws for husband. Captain, you've got a grown boy to do it for you, haven't you, Janet?
6: Well, Horace is not the 16 yet. Guess I got to fill in for the old man this year.
1: All right, I got that check. Watson boy drawing this year? Yeah. Oh, there you are, Charlie. Good to see your mother's got a man to do it. I suppose old man Warner's here.
8: You know darn well I'm here, Floyd Summers. I was just talking to you. I ain't missed the lottery in 77 years.
1: All right, grandchild. Just joking. Well, that gets the list straight. All the rest is straight family. Unless anybody's got anything to add, we're ready for the drawing. Now then, Adams. Yeah. Yeah. Hi, Steve. Just draw anyone. Don't look at it till after. Next, Adamson. Right, that does it. Anderson.
6: Seems like they changed order, drawing, don't it, Tessie?
9: Oh, no. That's the way it's always been.
10: Seems like there's just no time at all between lotteries anymore. Seems like we got through with the last one only last week. I declare the way time flies.
6: Time sure goes fast.
1: Delacroix.
10: There goes my old man.
9: Now, don't worry, Agnes.
1: Dunbar.
11: Is that you, Janie?
6: Well, your ladies will excuse me.
1: Come on, Janie. You're holding us up.
10: There she goes.
11: I'm coming.
9: Well, folks shouldn't hold up the lottery. It takes up a perfectly good morning as it is. Well, last year I didn't get time for half the things the men to do in town.
10: You're right, Tessie. My old man says he don't like lottery day because I always run the bill up at summer sky high.
1: John Gunderson.
10: Oh, there goes the schoolmaster.
12: I'm not going to draw, Mr. Summers.
1: Now, John, you know the rules. This is your second year in the village.
0: I know. But I'm not going to draw.
1: Now, don't be contrary, boy.
6: Everybody draws in the lottery. What makes you better, schoolmaster?
0: I don't believe in it.
1: Now, that isn't the point, John, and you know it.
8: Listen to him. He don't believe in the lottery. You hear that?
6: Now, take it easy,
8: Grandpa. Why, we've always had the lottery. Everybody knows that. Always have and always will.
0: Over in the North Village, they're talking of giving up the lottery.
8: Yeah, a pack of crazy fools in North Village. Listen to this idiot. Nothing's good enough for him. Next thing you know, they'll be wanting to go back to living in caves. Nobody work anymore. Live like that for a while.
0: They don't have the lottery up where I come from. Stopped it years ago.
8: Yeah, maybe so, but we ain't fools, not here. Used to be a saying, lottery in June, corn will grow soon. Now you listen to him with his books and ciphering. First thing you know, we'll all be eating stewed chickweed and acorn.
6: You're right, Grandpa.
8: There's always been a lottery. Bad enough it ain't what it used to be with Floyd Summers up there joking and all, but there's always been a lottery.
0: But why? Why? I tell you, they stopped it up north, more villages every year. And the corn grows just as high.
8: Ah, nothing but trouble in that. Pack of fools.
1: Now, you ain't no farmer, Gunderson. Old man Warner's right.
8: Yes, sir.
1: Lottery in June, corn will grow soon. That's the way it's always been.
6: Yes, sir. Yes. Get around that, schoolmaster. Lottery in June.
0: But nobody knows. You've never tried. You just go on and on every year the same way.
8: We're down shooting, and we're going right on just like we always done. What call is a young outsider to talk that way on lottery day? That's what I'd like to know.
1: Wrong,
8: 77 years
0: but
8: I've been coming to
0: see
8: the lottery.
0: There's no reason for it. No reason. Year after year for generations on June 27th. If you'd only think. If you'd only try. If you were willing to use reason instead of blind obedience to a crazy outworn tradition.
1: Yeah, that'll be about enough, John. You spoke your piece. Now we better get down to business. Rules say if anybody balks, the committee draws for him. Now, is that right, folks?
0: Yes, certainly is. That's right. Yes, sir.
1: Now, I'm going to call you again, regular and proper. If you stand mute, we'll go right on and draw for you. Now, which is it?
0: All right. All right, I'll draw.
1: Fine. Now, let's get on. Hutchinson?
7: Yes.
1: Bill Hutchinson.
9: Get on up there, Bill.
10: There goes your man, Tessa.
9: Imagine the schoolmaster making such a fuss. He's no better than the rest. It's everybody draws on lottery day.

0: right, sir. Now the last one. Warner.
1: Yes, sir. I'm right here.
0: All right, then, sir. Take it easy. It's no rush.
1: This makes the 77th year I've been in the lottery. Yes, sir. 77 times.
0: Draw your slip now.
1: Yeah.
0: All right. It's all done. Martin, close the box.
2: Who's got it? What family?
3: I ain't got it.
2: Grandpa, let me see your paper. Let me see.
1: Let go of my hand, you hear? I can take care of myself.
4: Ma, is it us? Is it us, Ma?
2: Well, for goodness sake, what family is it? Who's got it?
0: All right, folks. Now, let's do this orderly. Now, come on. Now, what family's got the black slip?
2: It's the Hutchinsons. There. Look, Bill Hutchinson's got it.
5: Hutchinsons?
2: Yeah, that's right. Eggie, you run tell your father it's the Hutchinsons. Go on, run.
4: It isn't fair. It isn't fair. Like Summers, I saw you. You didn't give him time to take any slip he wanted. I saw you. It wasn't fair.
2: Now, Tessie, be a good sport.
4: All of us took the same chance. It isn't fair, I tell you. It isn't fair.
6: Shut up, Tessie.
0: Well, now, everybody, that was done pretty fast. Just 1 hour or 2 minutes. Now, we've got to be hurrying a little more to get done before noon.
4: It wasn't fair.
0: Now, Bill, let's see, you draw for the Hutchinson family, don't you? You got any other households in the Hutchinson?
4: Hey, there's Don and Eva. Make them take their chance. Make them draw.
0: Now, Tessie, Eva's your daughter, but she's married now. Daughters draw with her husband's families. You know that as well as anyone else.
7: Well, sure.
4: It wasn't fair.
6: I guess that's it, Joe. My daughter draws with her husband's family. That's only fair.
0: Well, now, Bill.
6: I guess it's just us, Floyd. Davy, Tessie, and me.
0: All right, now. And as far as drawing for families is concerned, it's you. And as far as drawing for households is concerned, that's you, too.
6: Guess that's right.
0: Martin, you give me the tickets for the Hutchinsons, all three of them. You got their tickets back?
3: I got them. They're in the box, Floyd.
0: All set, then.
4: I think we ought to start over.
0: No, Tessie.
4: It wasn't fair. He didn't give him time enough to choose. Everybody saw that.
0: Well, we'll have to get on now. Are you ready,
4: Bill? Listen, everybody, listen. You got to listen. You can see that.
6: Ready.
0: Baby pick first, then you, then Tessie. Now, you got that? Here, help little Dave.
6: Davy, come here.
4: Sheriff, it wasn't fair. Miss Delacroix, you can see they didn't give him time.
2: Now, don't make a fuss, Tessie. It ain't sitting.
0: All right now, Bill. You take the slips and keep them folded till everybody picks. Come on, Davy.
6: Go on, son.
0: Now, Davy, I want you to pick piece of paper out of this box and hold tight. You understand?
8: Sure, Mr. Summers.
0: All right. Pick now. just one paper, Davy.
8: I got one.
0: Good. Now, you better hold it for him, Martin.
3: All set.
0: All right, Bill. One paper. That's right. Now, Tessie.
4: No, it wasn't fair.
6: Tessie, you've got to draw.
0: Come on, Tessie.
4: All right. All right.
8: I hope it ain't the child. Don't
9: seem right. It used to be. I tell you, there ought to be chips of wood. Lottery ain't like it used to be. People ain't the way they used to be.
0: Quiet now, folks. Now, let's open the papers. Davy?
3: Come on, Davy. Open your paper.
8: There's nothing on it.
3: Well.
0: Bill?
6: Mine's blank.
0: Then I guess it's Tessie.
4: Oh, no. No.
0: Show us her paper, Bill. Yes, the rules.
6: Tessie, open your hand.
4: No.
6: Come on now. Open your hand.
4: No.
0: It's Tessie, all right.
8: Mom, I'm going over by the pile of stones, all right?
0: All right, folks. Let's finish quickly now.
4: No, it isn't fair. Oh, Bill.
6: It's too late, Tessie. There's nothing I can
10: do. Come on, Miss Delacroix. We better get a good stone before they're all gone.
2: Oh, Dickie will save one for me.
10: Well, hurry up. She'll be running
4: soon. It wasn't fair. There wasn't time. Oh, Bill! Bill, please, Bill!
6: You heard him, Tessie. Lottery in June. Corn will grow soon.
4: It isn't true.
8: Ma, keep the stone for you.
2: Here, Ma. Oh, that's a nice boy, Dickie. What a nice big stone.
10: Now, you'll have to go ahead and I'll catch up with you. Can't run at all with arthritis in my knees.
2: All right. There's Davy. Davy, come here.
8: Yes, ma'am.
2: Now, here's a little stone for you. Take it.
8: Sure.
2: Now, you come along with me, Davy.
8: Sure, I want, Mrs. Flatt. We've got to run after Ma now, huh?
2: That's right, Davy. Come on.
4: Listen, everybody. They didn't give me time. It wasn't fair.
9: Yeah, everybody. I used to help me.
2: Come on, Davy. Throw your stone. Go on. Throw your stone.
4: It isn't fair. It isn't right. Oh, Bill, you can't let them, not me. It can't be me. Oh, it wasn't fair. They can't do it to me. Agnes, Emily, you can't. You can't really, not me.
2: Go on, Davy. Now throw your stone.
4: No, not the stone. No, it isn't right. Oh, Davy. Davy, my

was all over by noon. The sun was hot on the square, and the men stood around the blacksmith shop smoking, talking about planting and tractors and taxes. And the women gathered in summers and bought yard goods and patterns and notions. The little children played in the dust, throwing pebbles at each other. The lottery was over for this year. Lottery in June, corn will grow soon. Next year, next June 27th, well, maybe we'll learn. Maybe there'll be no lottery. Maybe we'll begin to reason, to find the truth. Maybe we'll find out we don't have to pick out folks in the lottery just because our fathers and their fathers did it. Because it always was that way. Maybe next year there won't be a lottery. It's up to all of us.

0: You have heard The Lottery by Shirley Jackson, whose novel The Hangsman will be published soon. The adaptation was by Ernest Canoy of NBC. In tonight's cast, Mrs. Summers was Louise Lorimer. Summers was Charles Seal. Mrs. Delacroix was Gail Bonney. Dickie was Johnny McGovern. Hutchinson was Jeff Corey. Davy was Jeffrey Silver. Warner was Stephen Chase. Mrs. Dunbar was Irene Tedrow. The schoolmaster was Jim Nusser. Tessie was Margaret Brayton. Graves was Jack Nessel. The folk music was by Morris King. Your announcer, Don Stanley. The director of NBC Presents Short Story is Andrew C. Love. Be with us again 2 weeks from tonight as NBC presents Short Story. On that occasion, a powerful story of machine politics and corruptible men. Shadow of Evil by James Aswell. Hear it 2 weeks from tonight. And in the meantime, bear in mind this message from the United States Marine Corps. United States Marine Corps training is training for leadership and training for life. If you were to examine the biographies of many of America's most successful and prominent businessmen, statesmen, and athletes, you would find that they received their basic leadership training in the Marine Corps. The ability to think quickly and precisely developed by these men as Marines now stands them in good stead as civilians. One of the first things a Marine learns is how to take care of himself. As a result, self-sufficiency becomes one of his most prominent characteristics. And in learning to care for himself, he also learns to care for his comrades and to direct their activities intelligently. In short, he learns how to lead. The young man who today is considering the various services may well give serious thought to this important aspect to Marine Corps training. No matter how he plans to earn his living in later years, Marine Corps training is leadership training and will help him to succeed. This program came to you from Hollywood. This is NBC, the National Broadcasting Company.
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0: evening, ladies and gentlemen. This is James Hilton. Tonight on our Hallmark Playhouse, we present our dramatization of a story by Laura Ingalls Wilder called The Long Winter. Have you ever stepped from a transcontinental train onto the platform of some railway station when the temperature is 40 below? Even a few minutes of it is something you'll never forget if it's a new experience, but perhaps it isn't. Perhaps you've been living in a place like that this winter. Well, the characters of our story lived in the Dakotas many years ago. Indeed, they were the kind of people who founded the Dakotas, a fine breed. And to play one of them in our leading role tonight, we have chosen a fine actor, Edward Arnold. And now a word about Hallmark Cards from Frank Goss before we begin the first act of The Long Winter.
1: May we remind you once again that for every occasion important to your friends and loved ones, there are Hallmark cards to carry your thoughts across the miles, across the years, or merely across the way. A Hallmark card says what you want to say, just the way you want to say it. And that identifying Hallmark on the back says that you cared enough to send the very best. Now, Hallmark Playhouse presenting The Long Winter, starring Edward Arnold

0: As Laura made her way toward the old buffalo wallow south of the Ingalls claim shanty, she could hear the cheerful whirring sound of the mowing machine. The car was cutting the thick and tall blue-stemmed grass for hay. The sky was high and quivering with heat over the shimmering Dakota prairie. In early August, it was hard to believe that wind and snow and ice could ever drive the sun out of the sky, wither the grass, and freeze the pond.
1: I brought you a jug of water, Pa.
2: Oh, thank you, Laura.
1: Fresh from the well. I pumped it myself.
2: That's my big girl. That's fine. That just hits the spot. The sun almost makes you want a bunch of sprouts in your hat to make shade.
1: I don't see how you stand it, Pa.
2: Oh, a man works better when he's warmed up, half pint. Well, I better get on the move. Lots of mowing yet to be done before sundown.
1: Oh, Pa, look. There's a haycock you didn't pick up.
2: There is? Where?
1: Over there. In the tall grass.
2: Oh, by the pond there? That isn't a haycock, child. That's a muskrat house.
1: It is? Yeah,
2: let's have a closer look at it, shall we? The horses will stand.
1: Oh, I'd like to. Gee, big, isn't it? Bigger than me.
2: Bigger around than the two of us could reach. Oh, my, my, we're going to have a hard winter, Laura.
1: How do you know, Pa?
2: Well, the colder the winter will be, the thicker the muskrats build the walls of their houses. You know, I never saw a muskrat's house built heavier than this one.
1: But, Pa, how can the muskrats know about the winter going to be cold?
2: Well, I don't know how they know, but they do. God tells them, I suppose.
1: Then why doesn't God tell us?
2: Well, because we're not animals, we're humans. And we got to take care of ourselves.
1: But I thought God takes care of us.
2: Oh, he does, my dear, he does. He gives us the sunshine and the rain and the land. But we have to clear the land and plow it. We have to sow the wheat and tend it and harvest it and make it into bread for our use. And other men make other things. They work in shops and factories. Some plan and invent, some supervise and manage. And all together, we have built a great nation here in America. But each of us as an individual can do as it pleases, will it?
1: Can't muskrats do what they please?
2: No, my dear. Just look at that muskrat house. Now, muskrats have to build that kind of a house. They always have, and they always will. But folks build all kinds of houses. And if their houses don't keep out the weather, it's their lookout. Man's free and independent.
1: Oh.
2: Well, come along now, little half-fine. Come along. Your mother will be wondering what's become of you. And I got to make hay while the sun shines. Lots of hay. We're going to have a long winter.

0: you, doesn't it, Mom?
1: No reason why it should.
0: Do you think it's going to snow, Mom?
1: Well, if it does, it'll be the first time I ever heard of a blizzard in September, Carrie.
0: Paul said it was going to be a hard winter.
1: Not winter yet. Take a look at that pie in the oven, Laura.
0: It's beginning to brown, Ma. Looks good. I've never heard of green pumpkin pie before.
1: Well, the frost killed most of the pumpkins before they could ripen. And we wouldn't do much if we didn't do things that nobody ever heard of before.
0: Is Pa going to shoot a wild goose for Sunday dinner, Ma?
1: Yes, child.
0: Maybe he won't get a goose. Maybe he'll get some ducks.
1: Goose or ducks, one or the other. The pond's full of them this time of year. Oh, come over by the stove, Charles. That wind must be raw.
2: It is. I walked into town. Got your piece of salt pork for Sunday.
1: Charles, what's the matter?
2: I don't know, my dear, but there's not a goose or a duck on the pond. It seems that every living thing that runs or swims is hidden away somewhere.
0: Maybe God told them like he did the muskrats. What did God tell the muskrats, Pa?
1: Never mind now, Carrie, child. Supper's ready and your father's hungry. Come down.
2: Caroline, we're moving to town as soon as we can.
1: Why?
2: I've got to haul the hay into town first for the horses and the car and the heifer. If I hurry, I can haul one more load in before dark.
1: Oh, goodness, you just came in.
2: But there's no time to lose, my dear. This house is nothing but a claim shanty. It doesn't keep out the cold. Our store building in town is good and tight and warm, and the stable is, too. And as long as the trains keep running, we'll be a whole lot safer there.
1: Now, Charles, you're not going to haul a load of hay before supper.
2: Supper will wait, Caroline, but I'm afraid the weather won't.

0: Isn't it beautiful?
1: Yes. Yes, it is. Like a cloud almost. Dropping down.
2: Yes, the snow is beautiful, all right. But just the same, I'm glad it didn't come till we got moved into town. But there's no telling when I can get the rest of the hay hauled in.
3: Well, let's see now. Father and I'll have the room at the head of the stairs. You girls can have the front room.
0: I wish we had a place like this out in McLean.
2: Well, you could be glad we have it in town, where a train comes every day with coal and supplies.

0: supposed to be in town. We haven't been out of the house hardly in a month.
1: Now, Laura.
2: Must be 40 below or better out there.
0: Pa, your whiskers are all white, so you look like an old man.
2: No wonder I had to dig my way into the stable again. The snow's piled up high in the doors and snowed. Here, Laura, take the pail, will you?
0: Okay.
2: I'm afraid there isn't much milk and what there is froze solid before I could get it in my house.
1: Well, let's be thankful for the little there is. There'll be less before there's more.

0: There's no coal left at the lumber yard. Folks burn so much in this cold weather. Old Eli didn't have much on hand.
1: What are we going to do, Charles?
0: Oh, we're lucky, Caroline. Why, because we got lots of hay and we'll burn that.
2: Burn hay in the cook stove, Paul?
0: Sure, why not?
2: How, Paul?
0: Well, we'll twist the hay into sticks. It's not easy, I can tell you, but it'll help out till the trains get through. Come on, Laura, I'll show you.

0: drop of kerosene in town. And Loftus hasn't got a bit of meat or flour left in the store. Armando Weiler let me have his last bucket full of wheat, though.
1: Well, we'll just have to make that do. Laura, child, fetch in a couple of handfuls of beans. Fill a few left in the barrel. And 5 potatoes. Plenty of them, thank goodness. All right, Ma.
0: You know, I wish there was a grist mill in town. You can't just boil the wheat, can you, dear?
1: Well, but Charles, we have got a grist mill.
0: We have?
1: Sure. Hand me that old coffee grinder. We'll get along until the train gets there.
0: Oh, my dear. You're wonderful. Yes, we'll get along. Together, I know we will.

0: the train? Is it coming through tomorrow?
1: There'll be no train till spring. Not till the warm winds come. Till the Chinook starts blowing.
0: Charles.
1: As fast as they clear the track into the Tracy City cut, it fills in again. The crew has given up.
0: Oh, but they can't do that. Well, we'll starve. I'll freeze to death.
1: Now, Caroline. We've been through harder times than this together. We've always made out. Like you've always said, it takes courage to open up a new country. And faith in the Lord. You should carry. Hand me my fiddle.
0: Here you are, Pa.
1: Now then, I want you to sing, all of you. Sing like you've never sung before. We want the Lord to know that the Ingalls have courage and faith.

just a moment, we'll return to the second act of The Long Winter, starring Edward Arnold. Around my house these last few weeks, I've heard a lot of talk about purple. It seems that's one of the big colors of fashion this spring, and all the ladies are planning on a hat of either lilac, orchid, or violet, or maybe all three. Anyway, when I went down to select my Easter cards, knowing that Hallmark cards always reflect the latest fashions, I fully expected to see purple bunnies. So I was really pleased when I found whole counters of beautiful Hallmark Easter cards in every color imaginable. I welcome the delicate spring sky blues and pinks of the Easter bunny's ears, the creamy whites and waxy greens of the gardenias as you welcome the first sunny day of spring. And I know that when my wife receives the pink and white Easter card I selected for her, it will make her eyes all the brighter under her new purple hat, because the words inside the card say something extra special. And that Hallmark on the back means something, too. To her, just as to your family and friends, that Hallmark on the back of Easter cards, as it does on other cards you send, means you cared enough to send the very best. Now back to James Hilder in the second act of The Long Winter, starring Edward Arnold.

0: settlers who settled our Midwestern prairies were tough. They were determined, and they had faith. Charles Ingalls and his family were of this breed and blood, but even they found the Dakotan winter a challenge, a long winter that seemed as if it would never end.
1: There's an extra potato, Charles. They're not big ones, but you must keep up your strength.
2: But, Caroline, I've already had mine.
1: Well, eat it to save it, then. We don't want it, do we, girl?
3: No, Ma. Truly, I don't want it.
2: Sure. Well, in that case, how's the potato barrel holding up?
1: Oh, there must be almost a bushel there.
3: But the wheat's almost all gone, isn't it?
2: Oh, we'll manage somehow. Already it's the end of January, then February is a short month. And March will be spring. Yeah, there's nothing like pork grease to bring out the flavor in a potato.
1: I'm afraid that's the last of the salt pork, Charles.
2: You know, Caroline, Loftus was telling me he heard there's a settler 18 or 20 miles south or southeast of here raised 300 bushels of wheat last summer. And he's wintering in his claim shanty.
1: Oh, Charles, you're not going
2: to... Well, Loftus says he'd buy the wheat if somebody could go after it. He's the only man in town got the money to pay for it.
1: I hope you're not thinking of starting out on such a wild goose chase.
2: Well, a man might do it with a couple of days of clear weather and a snowfall to hold up the sled.
1: No. Oh, no, Charles, no. A blizzard might come up any time. And there are no roads, no marks of any kind. Charles, where are you going?
2: Oh, I'm going over to Loftus' store. The Wilder brothers will probably be there, and maybe some of the others. I won't be long.

0: 40 miles. We haven't had more than one clear day at a time since this thing started. Hey, you'd be lucky to make it today.
1: Well, you're a storekeeper, Royal. A farmer has to take chances, and I'm a farmer. No telling when this weather will let up and folks in this town have to eat in the meantime.
2: Ingles is right, Royal. I'm going with him.
0: Now, wait a minute, Elmont.
2: Need time. Count out your money, Loftus.
0: Got it right here. $300. I'll pay up to $1.50 a bushel.
1: Well, I'm afraid you'll have to pay whatever we can get the wheat for. We appreciate your town spirit, though, Loftus. We'll get as much as we can for as little as we can.
0: If you can get through. And if you can find a settler. And if he's got the wheat, and if he'll sell.
1: We'll take that chance. There'll be no charge for hauling. Am I right, Lamonzo?
2: Right. When do we leave, Engel?
1: Just before sunup, if the weather clears.
3: Snow again, Ma.
4: Not the first time it snowed this winter.
3: But Paul isn't back.
4: Standing by the window won't bring him back, child. And there's still an hour or so before dark.
3: What if he doesn't make it, Ma?
4: Now, girl. You wouldn't want your pa to see you like this, would you? You'll be all right, John. I know it.
3: But you can't even see the stores across the street, Ma. And out on the prairie.
4: Don't worry about it anymore. Come on, girls. Now, if you'll sit by the stove here, I'll read you some verses. That'll help pass the time till Pa gets back. That's it. Well, now, then, let's see. Oh, here's one. Great is the Lord, and greatly to be praised. In the city of our God, in the mountain of his glory. When I can read my title clear, to mansions in the sky, I'll bid farewell to every fear. And wipe my weeping eyes.
3: What?
4: Light's getting so poor, I can't seem to read anymore. Potatoes must be about done anyway. Well, we'll set the table, girls. Father will be hungry when he gets back.
3: He's frozen, I'll bet. Maybe I'd better get some more hay sticks for the fire. Shall I, Ma?
4: Yes, as long as you don't have to twist anymore.
3: Oh, no. Pa twisted a lot of them last night, remember?
4: Yes.
3: Ma! Ma, it's Pa! He's back! I can see him! He's putting the horse in the stable!
4: Oh.

0: fool head off. You can't get at us. You've tried all winter, but we'll beat you now.
1: How much wheat did you and our moms will bring back, Charles?
0: 60 bushels and $1.25 a bushel. Loftus and some of the men are unloading it now. Everybody's anxious to buy.
1: Oh, $1.25 a bushel. I guess 2 bushels will be about all we can afford.
0: Well, that'll see us through, though, Caroline. I'll go get it the first thing in the morning. thanks to Loftus, nobody will have to starve around here now, even if the trains don't come through till next May.
1: Thanks to you and Almanzo Wilder.
0: Who do you suppose that is?
1: You stay by the fire there. I'll see.
2: Evening, Miss Ingalls. Is your husband here?
1: Well, yes.
0: What is it, Bora?
2: Hello, Ingalls. Did you charge Loftus anything for hauling that wheat? Almanzo Wilder says he didn't.
0: No, I didn't charge him a cent. Why?
2: Well, Loftus is charging $3 a bushel for that wheat.
0: The what?
2: How much wheat do you got left, Ingalls?
0: Caroline?
1: Laura ground up the last of it this morning. Those 2 loaves of bread is all there is.
0: Come on, Fuller. You get the Wilder boys. We'll have a talk with Loftus right now.

0: ounces.
1: $3 a bushel is what I said. My wheat, isn't it? I paid good, hard money for it.
0: You paid $1.25 a bushel.
1: That's my business.

0: by the laws. And which mine. And I got a right to charge any price I wanted for it.
1: That's right, Loftus, you have. This is a free country, and every man's got a right to do as he pleases with his own property. But remember, Alonzo, and I didn't charge you a cent for hauling that wheat.
0: Well, why didn't you? I stood ready to pay any reasonable charge for hauling.
2: But $3 a bushel. Engels and I didn't make that trip to skin a profit off folks that are hungry.
1: Alonzo's right, Loftus. You know, there's not enough money in the mint to pay for that trip. We didn't make it for you. We made it for my wife and our two little girls and for all the other folks in this town who need that wheat to keep alive. Look at it this way, Loftus. We're all in this thing together. We've all got the same purpose. There's lots of land here for everybody. The soil is rich, we know that. But what chance could one man have alone in a Dakota prairie? Against the wind, the snow, the rain, and the drought? Together we can lick it. And we are licking it, Loftus. We're building wealth and strength here. Not for ourselves, but for all America. So that those who come after us will have richer lives, more abundance, greater security. Good heavens, Loftus, you're one of us. You're not a selfish man. You're a free, independent American, living in a great democracy, working in a great cause. Not for yourself alone, but for all men. I can't put it any plainer, Loftus, or more honestly.
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0: down the roof. Look, it's running down in torrents.
1: What does it mean, Laura?
0: Wish your milk is blowing. Come on. Come on. Mom, wish your milk is blowing.
1: Wish your milk is blowing.
2: Yes, I know, girls. I know. Spring has come at last.
3: And breakfast is all ready. You can sit down just the way you are.
1: In our 90s, Mom?
3: Sure. Nice, boy.
2: Well, girls, we beat all winter at last, didn't we? Here it is spring, and none of us lost or starved or frozen.
3: Just potatoes and bread, Charles. Not much to celebrate in it.
2: Oh, it'll taste different this morning because we know that the trains will be coming through soon. How you ever manage with so little, my dear, I'll never know. You're a real wonder, Caroline. And I've got a lot to be thankful for.
1: I'll bet the muskrats are glad the winter's over, too. Won't God tell the muskrats that spring is here, Pa?
2: Oh, I bet he whispered in their little ears better than a month ago. We thank thee, dear Lord, for all the many blessings received at thy hands, for the land you have given us to work, and for the happiness we enjoy as a family. This, our nation, our home, and our life, and this food to our use, we ask it in the name of our Savior.

0: Pendleton will return in a moment. I guess it had to happen, but it still came as something of a shock when I answered the phone just before broadcast time. The voice at the other end said, don't you Hallmark folks make a card to send to the income tax man? Well, about the nearest I could come to answering that request with its association to greenbacks was to suggest taking a look at the bright greens decorating the gay Hallmark St. Patrick's Day cards and leave it to the charm of the Irish to cast away the worries and cares of this week in March. You'll find these eye-twinkling Irish cards at the store where you buy Hallmark cards. And while you're there, why not select those Easter cards you want to send? They are lovely. And you can find one that helps you say what you want to say, just the way you want to say it. See these and all the other Hallmark cards when you want to remember your friends or share a smile with them. On special days or any days, a Hallmark card is warmly received. For remember, that Hallmark on the back tells in its own way you cared enough to send the very best. Here again is James Hilton.
1: Whenever your name appears in the cast, Eddie, the audience can always expect a great performance, and tonight was no exception. Thanks for being with us.
2: Well, it's always great to appear on the Hallmark Playhouse, Jimmy, and I enjoyed it very much tonight.
1: And Eddie, we're all aware of your acting ability, but probably very few of our listeners know that you're a pretty fine cook, too. Haven't you got some cooking hints to pass on to our audience?
2: Well, as you know, Jimmy, I do like to cook exciting and different dishes, so I always begin with a good recipe. I use the best of ingredients and then see to it that I put in the right thing at the right time. Oh, wait a minute. That sounds like the recipe the Hallmark folks use when they make their Hallmark cards. The right words at the right time and the whole served in beautiful surroundings. I guess that's a recipe for many of the things that give us pleasure.
1: Surely is. And speaking of pleasures, I think we have a special treat in store for our listeners next Thursday night, Eddie.
2: On Hallmark Playhouse, that's not unusual, Jimmy. And what have you planned for next week?
1: Our story will be John Sedge's The Long Love, a very warm portrait of an American marriage and the problems encountered. And for our star, we have that popular young actor, Van Johnston. Our Hallmark Playhouse is every Thursday. Our director-producer is Bill Gay. Our music is conducted by Lynn Murray. And our script tonight was adapted by Axel Grinberg. Until next Thursday, then, this is James Hilton saying good night.

Hallmark cards that are sold only in stores that have been carefully selected to give you expert and friendly service. Remember, Hallmark cards when you carry enough to send the very best. Edward Arnold will soon be seen in the Paramount picture, Dear Brat. The role of Caroline tonight was played by Lorene Tuttle. Anne Whitfield was Laura. Norma Jean Nelson was Carrie. Also in our cast were Ted Osborne, Lamont Johnson, Sam Edwards, and Carly Bear. This is Frank Goss saying goodnight to you all until next week at the same time, when Hallmark Playhouse returns to present Van Johnson in John Sedge's The Long Love. And the week following, Margaret Irwin's Elizabeth, Captive Princess, starring Ann Baxter. And in the weeks to follow, Francis Parkinson Kye's Joy Street on the Hallmark Playhouse.

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0: Down on the San Francisco waterfront, the only use they have for sentiment is to pick your pocket while you're saluting the flag. If you hang out around there as long as I have, you'll even learn to sleep with one hand on the cash box. So I wasn't expecting any cascade of lilies when Joe Adams drove down to Pier 19. He'd phoned that he was in a hurry and would stop by and pick me up in his car. He said he had a quick job for me to do. That was about all I knew about him. I wasn't worried about that either. In my work, you get used to odd-shaped hires, including those from guys who looked like a bundle of twigs with shoes on and drove like they owned the keys to the city.
1: Novak, this is a soft buck. All you gotta do is watch a joint.
0: If you keep driving through red lights like that, we'll both end up looking at the ceiling in the morgue.
1: So I disagree with the traffic department. Look, the joint's in North Beach, Vallejo Street. Here's the number. I wrote it down.
0: So you can read and write.
1: What do you mean?
0: What's the pitch? You afraid of mice?
1: No, and there's no extra cards in this deck.
0: Yeah? So far, it makes about as much sense as an eight-fingered glove.
1: Look, I have to meet a guy in Los Angeles. I haven't much time to make my plane. I lost my keys, so I had to bust in the door to get into my place. It was too late to get a locksmith. So I want you to watch until I get back tomorrow. Is that hard?
0: The way you're driving, breathing's hard.
1: You scare easy.
0: I scare plenty. I like to live.
1: Give me a good reason.
0: You wouldn't understand. You expect visitors tonight?
1: Look, I've got some stuff that I'd like to see around when I get back. And stop trying to read between the lines in this deal. It's all on the black type.
0: You can say that about a funeral speech.
1: You still worried about the way I drive?
0: No. Only why take a plane when this is faster?
1: Okay, if you can stop shaking long enough to walk, you can start here.
0: On the way back, I'll look for your brains.
1: Grab a cab. I'll pick up the check for it. And don't knock. Go right in. I'll be seeing you.
0: Probably in four pieces.
1: And keep awake, will you? Some of my neighbors would steal the handle off a blind man's cup.
0: Don't worry. I'll keep both eyes open.
1: You sound like you're saying one thing and thinking something else.
0: About keeping awake?
1: Yeah. What's worrying you, ghost?
0: I'm not buying this show the way you're staging it. Something sour in the deal. Yeah, that's all right, too. Just as long as you don't get any fancy ideas of making me the patsy.
1: Boy, you do scare easy.
0: Yeah, and I pay off bum debts, too.
1: Now I'm getting scared. So long, sucker.
0: Adams Joy, it turns out to be one of those walk-up flats. A nice wooden place that made you want to run for the firebox every time someone dropped a cigarette ash on the floor. The door was smashed around the lock, all right, and the lights were out. When I found the switch and began to look around, it showed four rooms full of fancy furniture and decorations that made you wonder about Adams' private life. After I found out where the whiskey was located and pried three cushions loose from the easy chair, I looked around for something to do. There was a bookcase full of mystery stories and this and that. I passed the mysteries up without studying them. I knew that in every one of them, the detective would come out on top. Yet I knew four private eyes who'd started out on just such trails and ended up in urns in Cypress Lawn. There was one book with a purple cover called Reckless Moonlight, with pictures. I was on page 30 with pictures when I was interrupted. They were too manly to make me glad. I jumped across the room and switched off the lights. And I stood just inside the door and waited. He didn't even knock. He came right in. From the back, he looked big enough to be a 10-ton trailer. He was fumbling in his pocket when I broke up the act. I chill up on the pocket pick, and this is the gun on your back.
2: If you shoot, you'll hit a policeman's badge. Think that over.
0: There's housebreaking a sideline with you, Hellman.
2: I'd know that voice in a nightmare.
0: And they blame gangsters for the crime wave. They don't know where to look.
2: Just stand still, sweetheart, till I get my flash working.
0: You want to borrow some burglar tools?
2: I'll settle for some better manners right now.
0: Where I come from, better manners started with knocking before you come cramming through a door.
2: Where you came from, they didn't have doors. Just a damp rock. What's the idea of turning out the lights?
0: How could I tell who was coming? You don't smell that bad.
2: Will you tell me why you're here, or do I bounce it out of you?
0: Don't worry. You can't parlay it into anything to tell a judge. A guy named Adams lives here. He had to get in a hurry, broke the lock, grabbed some things, and headed for the airport. He hired me to watch the place till he gets back tomorrow.
2: He hired a bulldog to watch a steak?
0: You don't like this story, huh? What do you want, mad musicians?
2: You're mad enough without music. Tell me more.
0: That's all there is till you started whipping in the fancy trimmings.
2: I could see that and raise it without even string.
0: You couldn't raise a rumpus on New Year's Eve.
2: No? And how about the murder of Thomas Van Dyke?
0: I must have looked surprised. Hellman was pleased and mysterious. He kept prowling around the house looking at books up on shelves and behind the furniture like he expected to find Van Dyke's body there. In the meantime, he filled me in on the case. Van Dyke had been a heavy money operator in show business, sports promotions, and such. He ran around with the Mink and Diamond crowd and did enough charity work on the side to build up a reputation for being a pillar of the community. Everyone was surprised when he turned up dead, including the police. Someone had shot him without leaving any signature on the job. The case had remained unsolved for almost a year. Of course, at the speed Hellman thought, he might have just found out about it. Now he was passing out hints the thing had grown hot again.
2: I was checking through the evidence in file, and I ran across something we'd missed.
0: Yeah, a grand piano?
2: Some stuff in a diary. Have you been messing around in these books?
0: Is that why you're here?
2: To borrow a book? The diary didn't make any sense at the time of the death, but we turned up a bag the other day who worked with Van Dyke and some of his underground connections.
0: And now Van Dyke's the king of the thieves.
2: Something like that. I put together the stuff this bag told us with some of the things in the diary, and it began to look like pay dirt. There's a book missing.
0: Yeah, the Rover Boys, it's over your head, Hellman.
2: Death in Harold Square, it's called. And don't play that innocent routine too hard or you'll tire it out.
0: You're making about as much sense as a pig in a candy store.
2: The bag tied this address into one of the clues. How do you like them apples?
0: I wouldn't buy them at 10 cents a crate.
2: Look, Bright Eyes, I don't like waterfront punks sticking their guns in my back in the dark. I don't like you messing in this racket.
0: Are you unhappy, nervous, run down?
2: I want you to keep your nose out of this scamper, Novak. If you think that's just a lot of breath, try me.
0: Why should I leave this house just because you're having a nervous decline?
2: Don't think I'm buying that routine about some guy hiring you to watch his clothes while he went flying. You got a lead in this murder, and you're trying to track it down.
0: How much is the reward again?
2: $10,000. Who said anything about a reward?
0: Yeah, so that's why you're nervous.
2: Keep out of this, Novak. I'm warning you.
0: You're hot for the payoff. I should have known you wouldn't get up off your fat.
2: I'm giving you one more chance to get out, Novak.
0: I was hired to do a job, Hellman, remember?
2: All right, wise guy. Come on. Open the closet.
0: Your nose is itching. Open it yourself.
2: Okay, Novak. See any men's clothes in there?
0: Not in this year's style.
2: Snap it up, Novak. Haven't you remembered by now that Joe Adams was a girl?
0: All right, so the guy dealt me a joker. I don't mean I'm trying to crash your party.
2: The dame lives here is named Dodo Sandberg, and she ain't lonely. But you're going to be Novak, and soon.
0: Dodo Sandberg.
2: Maybe she'll come to see you in jail.
0: You're not booking me, Hellman.
2: I've told you to stay out of this, Novak.
0: You got nothing on me but a nervous twitch because you think I might beat you to that reward.
2: I got nothing on you except housebreaking. Come on down to the station.
0: Deal me out.
2: You want to argue? Hey, who turned out the lights?
0: I'm getting to like that Adams or somebody.
2: Stand where you are, Novak.
0: Sorry, Hellman. I just remembered a date with $10,000.

0: Hellman chased me, but the way he's built, he didn't have a prayer. He hit the street, doubled around a couple of corners. I couldn't even hear him. When I got back my breath, I walked along for a while and tried to put what I had together. Anyway, I looked at it, one thing was clear. Joe Adams had played me for a country boy in some setup that had a whole lot more in it than showed on the table. I needed to see Adams to square that deal, but something Hellman told me seemed even more important. I liked the idea of trying my chances of cutting into that $10,000 reward for Van Dyke's death. All I had to work on was a dame called Dodo Sandberg and a book called Death in Herald Square. I looked at the clock and found I still had time to make it to the main library before it closed for the night, so I headed that way. When I got in the place at the Civic Center, it took the librarians quite a bit of scrambling around to get the book, but they finally turned it up just before closing time. I tucked it under my arm and started out of the place when the dame fell in step beside me. A nice set of curves tucked away in one of those new style dresses with so many extra built-in bumps it looked like a sack of potatoes.
1: Didn't I meet you in Scarsdale?
0: The shy type.
1: I used to be. I outgrew it.
0: I keep right on growing somewhere else.
1: You have to be that way.
0: My hobby's books.
1: I noticed. That's why I wanted to meet you. I like the books you choose.
0: And before I pick that up, what's your name?
1: Dodo Sandberg. Watch out for the stairs.
0: So you're after the book, too?
1: I didn't say that.
0: I know. It's my fascinating personality.
1: A very good friend of mine wrote that book.
0: Does my reading it strain your eyes or something?
1: It's very interesting. Now let's talk about you.
0: You get around, don't you?
1: What do you mean by that?
0: What became of Joe Adams?
1: That's a question for his mother to worry about, Patsy.
0: I don't mind helping her.
1: Do they have to be mothers?
0: You need help like Midas needs dough.
1: There's help and help. What if a girl's lonely?
0: You aren't built for the job. Let's get back to Adams and the book.
1: Adams is no problem. He lives at the Standard Hotel on Polk Street.
0: Careless, isn't he, to forget that?
1: And how did you suddenly get a yen to read Death in Herald Square?
0: A cop told me about it. Why?
1: Because there's a better book on the same subject. It's called Death Waits Ahead.
0: Am I supposed to turn that into some kind of warning?
1: It could be. And here's a sample of what I mean.
0: She worked fast and smooth as a piston. There was some kind of judo, I guess. I was too busy falling to be sure. The stairs didn't help any. By the time I picked myself up, she was out of sight. So was the book. I sat there a while and thought about women. Then I went back to the library desk. I didn't buy me anything. Seems they only had one copy of the book. It wasn't popular, they said. When I seemed anxious about getting a copy, they sent me to a bookstore on 3rd Street, which stayed open late. By the time I got there, there was nobody in the place except one of the hired help looking bored by the cash register. I asked him for the book, and he quit looking bored right away. He began to look nervous. He said he didn't have the book. He'd never heard of it, and they were closing anyway. Whatever the guy was, he didn't have a card in the Actors Union. I guess Crowley realized that as soon as I did. When I said I'd look around anyway, a curtain twitched in the back of the place and he came out. A big guy with a nasty disposition.
2: You could do better than that.
0: Did someone send you to tell me how to live?
2: You're looking for death in Herald Square?
0: The word's all over town.
2: You ought to be out eating something instead of nosing around where you're not wanted. You ever heard of the prisoner eating a hearty breakfast?
0: That's a warning. You're third in line.
2: Yeah, who else is interested?
0: A cop and a dame. Get a team up and work it into three-part harmony.
2: When they warned you, they were just trying to act like bad news. When I warn you, it's certified.
0: You don't look 8 feet tall. Put some meat on your skeleton.
2: My name's Pete Crowley. Did you ever hear of me?
0: I must read the wrong funny papers.
2: You've got connections around the city.
0: You can say that about a sewer pipe. Something's making you twitch. Trot it out where I can see it.
2: Dodo Sandberg tells me you got your nose up in the air over the Van Dyke killing.
0: Does that worry you?
2: I'm hiding right now in Mexico.
0: What's the death's head routine for?
2: Before you run to the cups of the finger, listen carefully. I picked up Van Dyke's rackets when he dropped them. They pay off very nicely. I like the way they're moving along. And I don't want you or any of the eager beavers from the Kearney Street Station to nose over the apple cart.
0: I came here for a book. You don't look like it.
2: Also, I don't like anybody bothering Dodo. And that includes sailor salesmen and smart guys looking for a new home.
0: She doesn't want anybody ringing her bell, tell her to take the signs out of her windows.
2: You look like a fairly bright boy. Take a tip. Fade out of this scramble while you're still mobile.
0: And if I don't?
2: Stick around and I'll show you my muscles.
0: I'd rather look at dodos.
2: Two of my muscles used to be wrestlers. Think it over.

0: It began to look more and more like trouble doubled in spades. I began to get the feeling if I planned to sit in the game anymore, it was time to start counting up the cards and seeing how the mirrors were placed. And the best guy for that sort of work was an old alcoholic friend of mine called Jocko Madigan. And Jocko was a one-time doctor around town who gave up his practice when he learned that alcohol made him feel better even when he wasn't sick. Finding him was like taking a phone survey of the downtown bars. I pitched a strike at the fifth one I tried. At first, he didn't like the idea of moving, but when I told him I was phoning from a Third Street bar, he said he'd hop a cab. He came in while I was working on my second drink.
1: Patsy, my boy, I'm glad to see you, both of you. Or is that only two heads?
0: I could use two.
1: That's an involved way of saying you're in trouble. Goodbye.
0: Listen, Jocko, I got my foot in the door of a deal that might pay off big.
1: All you've got your foot in is a dirty shoe, Patsy, and with your usual luck, you'll probably end up with Hellman stepping on it.
0: He stepped on it already.
1: Oh, he did? Good. How is the old walrus, anyway?
0: That's what I've been trying to tell you. I bounced into him tonight, and he was hot on the trail of the men who knocked off Van Dyke a year ago.
1: They're safe. Hellman couldn't put his finger on a fire eater in a darkened room.
0: What do you know about a book called Death in Herald Square?
1: What do you know about the home life of the Macrocephalus Pinebombyx? As I was saying before thirst choked me off, some people collect seashells, some raise dogs, some go after goldfish or matchbox covers or pretty women, but not Patsy Novak. Oh, no. Patsy's different. Patsy wants to collect murders.
0: Did you ever hear of the book?
1: What book? You're talking too fast.
0: Death in Herald Square. Van Dyke's murder ties into it somehow.
1: Talk sense, Patsy. Things are blurred enough without you jabbering nonsense.
0: Nonsense? I'm not on the right trail. Why have I been warned off three times already, including a threat from Pete Crowley?
1: Are you asking me?
0: Look, Jocko, there's $10,000 reward for the murderer.
1: Well, why didn't you tell me that 10 minutes ago and avoid all this verbiage?
0: Well, if you'd get your nose out of that whiskey bottle, you...
1: Skip the greeting, son. Let's get on to the money matters. What do you want me to do?
0: It's an old book. You know where to find it. I tried the library, but a dame called Dodo grabbed the dice.
1: I know just how to get it. A friend of mine in the Panhandle has a small bookstore and home distillery.
0: Listen, there's a Joe Adams fitch in there somewhere. See what you can get on him, will you?
1: Do go on, you fascinate me.
0: Two other people were nervous about me since the thing broke. One is Crowley and the other is Dodo Sandberg. It seems to be tied to Crowley somehow. Can you get a check on them for me?
1: For $10,000, I can get a count on the fillings in their teeth. Is this Dodo Sandberg pretty?
0: Why?
1: I want to know where you'll be in case I have to phone. So long, lover.

0: I paid for Jocko's drinks and went out to the Standard Hotel. The room clerk gave me Joe Adams' number. He looked a little worried when he told me, but that could have been about a new boss or an old girlfriend. It could have, but it wasn't. Adams' room was on the fourth floor, and when I reached there in the elevator, Hellman almost ran over me trying to get in the cage. He was a nice salmon pink and panting like a bloodhound on a deer trail. He had a gun in one fat hand, a mouthful of verbs and adjectives.
1: Every time I turn a corner...
0: Who are you expecting, Princess Elizabeth?
1: Where did he go?
0: You better shift to the overdrive. You're racing your motor.
1: Where's Adams, Novak?
0: Don't start testing your muscles on me, Hellman. You must think I'm your wife.
1: This ain't playland, Novak. Adams just left his room. Where is he?
0: I'm not in the mood for company, Hellman.
1: You're going to talk. You're going to talk plenty.
0: What's all the pushing around about?
1: Don't pretend you're the country boy. You don't know what's going on.
0: Back up a bit and fill me in.
1: Adams told me he hired you to knock me off.
0: Yeah, and you believed him,
1: I know you don't work that way. But I wouldn't put it beyond you to pretend to go along with the proposition as long as you could milk a few dollars out of Adams.
0: With your head, it's a wonder you don't believe it that I did it.
1: With my head, I remember that you were waiting in a darkened apartment with a gun when I came in. That you ran out on me and that you show up now just when Joe Adams is escaping.
0: You put two and two together and get 22.
1: You're just a sort of a lousy connivance.
0: What about Adams? Is he the turkey that knocked off Van Dyke?
1: He got away when I started to dial the phone to call the wagon to take... I thought I told you to forget the Van Dyke murder.
0: You're full of tell, Hellman. Is Adams the one?
1: Pin this into your hat, Novak. I'm closing in on the one who did it, and I don't need you to help with the net.
0: Like you closed in on Adams?
1: Just let me stumble over you once more before I close this up, and I'll bet my badge I'll put you where you'll stand still.
0: And it could be Adams.
1: Do you hear what I said?
0: Yeah. I heard prices are going down, too, but I haven't noticed it.
1: I can fix that. You're going to a place where the feed is on the house.
0: Don't give me any more of that jail talk, Hellman, until you're ready to come in with some paper.
1: All I need to put you in a cage is a key. Let's go. I'll get him. You stay where you are, Novak.
0: He must think I'm a Boy Scout.

0: That was screwy. That was twice Hellman had tried to jail me, and twice someone had fixed a breakaway. Any way you looked at that, it still meant somebody wanted me in circulation for some reason. Unless you believed in good fairies, the reason wouldn't be nice. If I guessed hard, I could make it relate somehow to the Van Dyke killing. But all I had for a trail on that was three people being nervous in a hard-to-get mystery book. From the way Adam saved me from Hellman, he looked like a good man to know more about, and fast. I knew that after the gun work in the hotel, I'd have to find him somewhere else. The only other lead I had on him was through Dodo. I headed back to her place on Vallejo Street. When she opened the door, she looked like something to fit in a fireplace ad. She was wearing a negligee thin enough to roll up and stuff in a pipe.
1: You bounce back fast.
0: You grow on me.
1: What do you want?
0: Van Dyke's murderer.
1: Who's Van Dyke?
0: You're a stranger in town. You never heard of him.
1: Come on in. I'm having coffee. Think you can risk drinking some with arsenic and all?
0: I got a strong stomach.
1: You're a nice-looking guy. You seem healthy. Why do you want to change?
0: Your boy Adams likes to play tricks. If I didn't try to pay him off for the hot foot he gave me, he might feel neglected.
1: Adams is just a flock of nerves looking for some place to break down. Forget him.
0: He tried to put me on a spot where I'd end up killing a cop. The gag-laden egg. Nobody's laughing.
1: Cream in your coffee?
0: Yeah. I'm still guessing why he did it unless he killed Van Dyke.
1: Sugar?
0: Look, he didn't just pick this house out of the phone book. That puts you in line to do some explaining.
1: I wouldn't explain how to turn over in bed until I've had a cup of coffee.
0: You aren't shaking where it shows.
1: Are you telling me how to live?
0: I'd have to start with the way you say goodbye on stairways. You didn't learn that trick in a finishing school.
1: It didn't finish you, but that's just because you're adorable.
0: So's my longing for Adams. Where can I find him?
1: I told you Adams don't mean anything. He just acts busy. He's like a fly, batting his wings off and ending up in the same place.
0: What place? Do I twist it out of you?
1: Oh, that book, Death in Herald Square. Did you find another copy?
0: That's for tomorrow. Tonight it's Adams.
1: You're wasting your time chasing Adams. Concentrate on the book.
0: I'm spreading my fire. How do I know that book isn't just a come-on to get me off the trail?
1: In the book, there was a millionaire businessman just like Van Dyke. He had connections in the rackets, just like Van Dyke. He had a partner, just like Van Dyke.
0: When do I start padding?
1: If you do, it'll be from running from the cops. That's all I'm giving you about the book.
0: I'll get the rest when I pick one up tomorrow.
2: You'll have a tough time doing that, Novak. The bookstores are all out of copies.
0: You collected them all?
2: It wasn't hard. A car, a telephone, a little bustling about.
0: You're real sharp, Crowley, till you start looking at a map.
2: I have friends across the bay. You might try Sacramento or Los Angeles, but that would take some time, wouldn't it?
0: I guess time don't count after tomorrow.
2: Not with what you know, sonny boy. Am I being confusing?
0: You make a good try.
2: Well, this won't confuse you. I thought I told you I didn't like Dodo to be bothered.
0: She needs protection like J. Edgar Hoover.
2: And didn't I warn you off this caper?
1: Leave him alone, Crowley. He's harmless. Are you all done in the other room?
2: Yeah.
1: Come on, Novak. I want to make you a little present. There are the books you've been looking for, with only a few pages missing.
2: Yeah, Novak, you can have them. All 50 of them.
1: They're a little scarred, baby, but they'd still make a nice gift. Send them to your friends for Christmas.
2: If any of them can read.
0: You sound like you're ringing down a curtain.
2: That's right. After tonight, you just keep right on guessing.
0: About who killed Van Dyke?
1: No, baby. About how you're going to prove anything.
2: Mind if we sort of run along now? As soon as the lady gets dressed.

0: After they'd gone, I went through the books. Page 187 was torn out of each one of them. I felt like a man in an earthquake. Something told me to run, but I didn't know where to go. Trying to make sense out of what I knew was like trying to put together a drop cake. I wandered around the place till I found a drink. I was just lifting the glass when the telephone rang. Yeah?
1: Who's ahead, you or the Morrow squad?
0: Everybody's out in front of me, including Dodo and Crowley. Adams is out of sight.
1: You aren't alone.
0: Dodo and Crowley just went out the door. I said goodbye to them and $10,000.
1: Is Crowley that big, or was it the girl?
0: Crowley isn't worried, neither is Dodo.
1: That leaves Adams. Oh, I ran down that book of yours.
0: Crowley said he bought every copy in town.
1: Every copy in the bookstores? My friend remembered where he'd sold one, my friend with the still. We borrowed it. Oh, by the way, Van Dyke wrote the book.
0: Yeah? What's on page 187?
1: Let's see now. Yes, a description of Van Dyke's double life on page 187 is a description of the front man, the gangster. Bad writing job. No wonder it didn't sell.
0: Who does it fit?
1: It doesn't fit anyone, Patsy. You only said that the person had a star tattooed on his chest.
0: It's a horse.
1: Now all you've got to do is to get them in a game of strip poker.
0: Get them. They're all gone.
1: Still a good idea, especially if Dodo sat in. So long, lover.
0: Give me Hellman.
2: Inspector Hellman speaking.
0: I got your killer for you.
2: What's that? Who's this? Novak?
0: Yeah, and don't start bubbling about my nose in your business.
2: Business is picking up.
0: You get Adams?
2: Adams? That's good. No, Novak, my stool pigeon got it. That fag I was telling you about.
0: Now that leaves you the only one knowing.
2: $10,000 worth. Don't think I'm coming after you, baby. You can stay there and rot.
0: So far, I feel healthy.
2: You think you can drag me off the trail after you by this phony phone call?
0: I know who did it.
2: Oh, no, you don't, Novak, but I do.
0: Yeah, fill it in.
2: I just got a phone tip where they're hanging out.
0: So they're sending out invitations.
2: I'll even tell you where they are. It's at the beach near a shooting gallery. I've got a siren in my car. Let's see you beat me out there. It's the first gallery below the ballroom.
0: Look, Hellman, you're the only guy alive who knows the whole story. What if this is a gag?
2: Oh, no, Novak. I'm not biting on any of your phony tricks.
0: But listen.
2: Save your breath to sob with when you see me pick up that nice fat check.

0: I thought a while, and suddenly the thing fell together like a winning poker hand. As soon as I saw it, I started running for my car. I don't know how it happened, but I beat them out there. I went along the bridge arterials. Now, they're wide and fast. By steel, the flock of red lights and licking the paint off a couple of fenders, I was out through the Presidio and over to Golden Gate Park in no time at all. When I hit the beach, it was foggy and empty. There was only one guy in the shooting gallery. When I got up near him, it turned out to be Crowley. He had a rifle in his hands. And he saw me first, down the barrel of the gun.
1: Don't back up, Novak. Come on in. You were looking for Adams, weren't you?
0: I was looking for a lot of things.
1: He's here behind the counter. Look, on the floor.
0: And did you kill him? Those bullet holes could be 22s.
1: Yeah, I killed him. Just as I'll kill you if you get any fancy ideas, like trying to grab a gun.
0: What are you saving me for, Christmas?
1: Yeah, you dress up the joint. I want Hellman to walk into the trap just like you did. That's why I'm shooting at the targets. Like this. Bullseye. I'm good.
0: You'll have to be good to get away with killing a cop.
1: I hired Adams to do it. But he thought he'd get smart and frame you into the rap. That's why he hired you.
0: Did he expect me to kill Hellman that night?
1: That's one of his bright ideas. He's full of bright ideas. Or he was. If he hadn't been so smart, he'd still be breeding. It's really very simple. Hellman got on the trail. And he was the only one in town who knew there was a trail. So he had to be killed.
0: He ain't dead yet. You're betting a 22 against a police special.
1: I'm live bait. You ought to see the gun Dodo has in the car.
0: You're gonna dry gulch him, huh?
1: He'll be watching me and I'll be watching you. Let's see you beat that hand.
0: You're forgetting the books.
1: We're forgetting nothing. Books don't mean anything unless you put it together with what Hellman knows. Hellman and his stool pigeon. Stool's dead. And here comes Hellman. Adams thought of everything, including mirrors.
0: You thought of everything, except a quarter.
1: What for?
0: To pay for the reload on that gun. Now, these other guns are only loaded. You win a cigar, Hellman. You got her.
2: She'd have had me if you didn't spray the windshield. What was the deal?
0: Now, while you were creeping up on Crowley, Dodo was going to pat you on the back.
2: Crowley? Where's Adams?
0: He quit the game. Crowley helped him.
2: Come on. Crowley's coming, too.
0: Don't worry. He won't like these odds.
2: What odds?
0: 38 to 20.

It wasn't much of a trial. Crowley got the gas chamber. I got $10,000. The tax collector took half. Jocko got some, and there was even some left for me. Oh, yeah, Dodo was the one who killed Van Dyke. She and Crowley were sort of a team, but she was the contact and the real boss. Hellman never knew how I was so sure. I never told him I thought it was a man, too, till Jocko told me about the killer being tattooed. After that, it was easy. That negligee of Dodo's only left one thing to wonder about. That was how she kept warm.

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0: All right, Uncle Bill. You have all three of us here. If there's any point to this, get to it, will you?
1: None of you has ever been subtle in his dislike for me, anyhow.
2: Well, I'm sure you don't think much more of us than we think of you.
1: We understand each other perfectly, don't we?
2: I think we do.
0: Look, Uncle Bill, if you have anything to say to us, say it, will you? I have a date.
1: I apparently have a date, too. With someone who wants to kill me. As you all have been very pleased to know, I have received several anonymous telephone calls threatening my life.
2: So what?
1: I can imagine how you three must feel, since my death means that you will inherit my entire estate.
2: It is still in the millions, isn't it, Uncle?
1: More millions than you can imagine.
0: And it is still left entirely to us.
1: Merely because I have no choice in the matter. The condition under which I inherited from my father stipulates that I must leave it all to you.
2: Well, when you see your father, which should be soon, say thanks for us.
1: I have taken it upon myself to add something to my will. John, will you stop playing with that toy?
0: It's not a toy. It's a magic trick. Now you see the card. Now you don't.
1: Put your magic tricks away while I'm talking. I've stated in my will that in the event that I'm murdered, not one cent will be given to any of you until my murder is solved.
0: Really?
1: Yes. All of you not only hate me, but you hate each other. Two of you would profit immensely if one of you were convicted of killing me. It amuses me to picture each of you scrambling madly to blame my death on one of the others.
0: If you really think someone's trying to kill you, why don't you notify the police?
1: I'm going even beyond the police, my dear fellow. I'm going to Boston Blackie.
3: And now meet Richard Colmer as Boston Blackie, enemy to those who make him an enemy, friend to those who have no friends.
2: You know what I like about you, Blackie?
4: Okay.
2: The quaint places you take me to eat. Like this.
5: Well, you know what I like about you.
2: Nope.
5: Me.
4: Oh. There's a telephone call for you, Mr. Blackie.
5: Thanks.
2: One thing I don't like about you, you're always wanted on the phone.
5: Excuse me. I'll just be a moment.
2: I'll be back in time for dessert, will you?
5: I'll be back for soup. Excuse me, dear.
4: Right over in your boots, sir. Right there.
5: Thank you. Hello?
6: Mr. Boston Blackie?
5: Yeah?
6: I'm William Blaine.
5: Yes?
6: I've received several telephone calls in the past week threatening my life.
5: So?
6: So I'm hiring you to protect me.
5: Oh, that's very nice of you, but I'm not interested.
6: You don't seem to know who I am.
5: Sure I do. You're William Blaine.
6: I expect you to accept the job.
5: Oh, you do?
6: I'm not accustomed to being refused.
5: Well, let's say I'm breaking you in.
6: I insist that you take the job.
5: If you want protection, call the police.
6: You'll become my bodyguard for the next few days, or I'll ruin you, Blackie.
5: I don't ruin easily, Blaine. And besides, I have a job entertaining a lovely lady at lunch. Goodbye.
6: Now, you listen.
5: Hi there, honey. Listening?
2: How could I? It's such an interesting menu to read.
5: How's the plot? Good?
2: Mm-hmm. Especially the chapter called Roast Ribs of Beef and Potatoes Any Style. Important phone call?
5: Oh, just a fellow named Bill Blaine.
2: Mm-hmm.
5: Well, right now, he's a guy who's still looking for a bodyguard.
7: All right, Blackie, just a minute.
8: Hi, Miss Worthy. I gotta see Blackie.
7: Oh, come in, Jordy.
8: Oh, gee, thanks. Where's Blackie? I gotta see him. What found?
7: Well, he'll be here in a minute. Sit down.
8: Oh, gee, thanks.
7: Anything the matter?
8: Oh, plenty.
7: Oh, he should be here any minute.
8: Oh, gee, Miss Wesley, you sure are a beautiful day.
7: Oh, Shorty, you're wonderful.
8: Gosh, Miss Wesley, you think so?
7: I most certainly do. Oh, here's Blackie now.
8: Gee, I hope so, because I ain't got a minute to lose.
5: Hi, honey. All set to...
7: Thank you. Shorty put into words what you seem to be saying in that whistle.
5: Shorty, do I have a rival?
8: Hiya, boss. Boss, look, I got troubles.
5: I can fix them up between now and dinner time?
8: I don't know, boss. It's pretty bad.
5: Oh, will it still be bad tomorrow morning?
8: It'll be worse.
5: All right, let's have it.
8: Boss, look, you remember the rat that you got me out of 6 years ago?
5: That's dead, Shorty.
8: But that's it. It ain't dead enough. Sam Daniels all of a sudden's going to send me up for those four checks. You faced it with him way back when I did it. He promised he wouldn't do nothing to me if I went straight.
5: How do you know Daniels is going to prosecute?
8: He called me up and told me so.
5: Hmm. Well, don't worry about it, short one. I'll go out and have a talk with Daniels. I'll be back, Mary.
7: What comes first with you, Blackie? Business or pleasure?
5: If this means what I think it does, honey, this business is going to be a pleasure.
9: Sit down, Blackie. Sit down.
5: I can stand, Blaine, but not for what you're doing. I just left Sam Daniels. How did you find out he could send Shorty to jail for forgery?
9: When a man has unlimited funds, he can find out a great many things.
5: All right. What's the deal?
9: I want you to accept the job I offered you on the telephone this noon.
5: Or what?
9: Or your friend Shorty goes to jail.
5: What do I have to do?
9: I've received several telephone calls from someone threatening to kill me. I want you to protect me.
5: And what about Shorty?
9: If you do as I say, I'll not force Daniels to prosecute your friend. Now, I get what I want, don't I?
5: You're getting the wrong man for a bodyguard, Mr. Blaine, because, frankly, I'd just as soon see you dead.
9: Well, you and my family should get along famously here. They feel the same way.
5: Oh, I'm to move in?
9: I expect to occupy your full time.
5: Uh-huh. Wait till Mary hears about this.
9: I'll call my family to come down. I'd like you to meet them.
5: You're the boss. But introduce me as old John Jones, if you don't mind.
9: I don't mind. Oh, excuse me a moment. Oh?
10: You're going to kill tonight.
11: Hello. Hello, hello. Hello, hello.
5: Was that another threat on your life?
11: Yes, obviously, the last one. The voice just said, you're going to be killed tonight.
5: I seem to have arrived just in time for the fun. Did you recognize the voice?
11: No, it was disguised.
5: Oh, that's fine. It wasn't one of your family, was it?
11: That's impossible. They're here in the house. We have only one outside line.
5: Better call them down so we can be sure.
12: Well, I'm here.
11: Oh, Martha. Now, this is John Jones, my bodyguard. Mr. Jones, this is my niece, Martha.
12: Oh, how do you do?
5: How are you?
11: Tell your brothers to come here at once.
12: Bodyguard, huh? Oh, this should be very amusing. Robert? John?
13: Here I am. John's upstairs, I think. Oh, John?
14: Yeah.
13: Come on down for a laugh. Uncle Bill's gone and bought himself a bodyguard. Coming.
5: Pleasant family you have, Mr. Blaine.
9: Yes, don't I? This is Robert, my nephew. Robert, Mr. John Jones.
15: How do you do, Mr. Jones?
5: How do you do?
15: Hope you're getting a high fee, Mr. Jones, because you might have to earn it.
13: Hey, let's see this bodyguard. Is he tough?
12: Well, he's handsome.
9: And Mr. Jones, you've now met my entire family. This is John. John, this is Mr. Jones.
16: Oh, how are you, Mr. Jones?
5: Hello.
16: I think you better guard Uncle Bill from us, too. He don't love him. Or has he told you?
5: If he hasn't, I know it by now. Your uncle just received another of those telephone calls. Your being here is the only thing that keeps me from thinking one of you made the call just now. But I think we should call the police.
12: So do I.
17: It'll mean nothing but nasty publicity. I don't think the police are necessary.
5: I do.
12: I say let's get a lot of them and make absolutely sure.
15: Well, I know the police commissioner. He'll send us all the policemen we want.
5: Well, Mr. Blaine, at least two-thirds of your family show concern for your life.
9: Don't let them fool you, Mr. Jones. They don't want me to live.
17: They're daring me to.
18: All right, all right. Let's have a little organization here. You're going to stay in this room, Mr. Blaine.
9: Will I be safe here?
18: I don't know why not. You have two policemen in here with you.
5: Now, that's what I call protection.
18: What are you doing over there, Mr. Jones?
5: It's just trying the windows.
18: They're locked good and tight.
5: Oh, just checking.
18: They don't need checking. Take them out, Rollins.
19: Okay, bud. Come on, outside.
5: Well, looks like I'll have to guard you from a distance, Mr. Blaine.
18: Okay, everybody out. You too, Tristan.
12: You're sure we shouldn't all stay in here?
18: That is orders. Everybody outside.
12: All right.
18: Here, Rollins. Lock the door.
5: Yes, sir.
9: Now what, officer?
18: You're behind locked doors and windows, Mr. Blaine. Got two cops right beside you, Susan. There's nothing to worry about.
9: Wish I were as sure as you are.
18: Don't worry. You won't let anybody touch a hair on your head. Not even if all he wants to do is comb it. Why don't you go to sleep, Mr. Blaine?
9: How can I do anything when I feel like an animal in a cage? Can't we open a window just a crack for air?
18: Nothing doing. The windows stay locked tight. The door's locked. That's where everything stays, because that's the only way you're safe.
19: And you're plenty safe in here.
9: I'm uncomfortable enough.
19: Hey, how about a game of gin, Smith?
18: Yeah. Got cards?
9: Lower your voices. We'll do one. I think I'll try to read.
19: Okay.
9: I don't suppose either of you, sir.
20: Mr. Blaine! Mr. Blaine!
17: Clapped him.
20: What do you think happened to him? That noise wasn't a backfire. Look at him.
14: There was a shot, huh? Did you get him?
0: Yeah.
14: Is he dead?
0: Yeah. Shot.
14: In the sealed room, too, with us practically sitting beside him. Call Faraday, quick.
21: How will I tell him?
22: Tell him it couldn't happen, but it did.

0: Now, back to our story. When the wealthy Bill Blaine received strange telephone calls threatening with death, he forced Boston Blackie to become his bodyguard by digging up some old evidence against Shorty, Blackie's friend. When Blaine heard that he was to be killed last night, Blackie called in the help of the police, who put Blaine in a locked room and stood guard over him. Then the police insisted that Blackie leave, and shortly thereafter, Bill Blaine was shot and killed. As we return to our story, Inspector Faraday is at the scene of the crime.
1: What do you mean, no glass is broken? If the shot didn't come from inside the room, it came from outside.
2: We've gone over every pane of glass, Inspector. There isn't even a crack anywhere.
3: The windows are still locked.
1: This is crazy. This is impossible.
2: Oh, we know it.
1: All right. The shot came from inside the room, then. You've gone over all the pictures, the molding, the fireplace?
3: Everything.
2: We've inspected every inch of floorboard, too, and we haven't found a thing.
1: It's crazy. It's impossible.
2: You said that.
1: A fine couple of cops you are. Where's the dead guy's family?
3: Upstairs.
1: All right, both of you. Go up there and get them.
2: Yes.
4: Okay. Hello, boys. How's everything?
5: Not so good,
6: as you see. Who's that out there?
4: Who's that in there?
6: Blackie.
4: Well, Inspector Faraday. The danger must be over. You've arrived.
6: What are you doing here?
4: I live here.
6: Live here?
4: Sure. I'm Bill Blaine's bodyguard.
6: Well, get over there and guard the body.
4: Say, he looks a little bit dead.
6: He's been dead for 45 minutes.
4: Then I don't suppose he'll recover. Who shot him? One of your men?
6: I not only don't know who shot him, I don't even know how he was shot.
4: Don't know how?
6: Nothing inside this room fired a bullet. And there's not a pane of glass broken in any of the windows, which were locked.
4: What?
6: Where were you 45 minutes ago?
4: Well, that's hard to say. I didn't look at my watch.
6: Where have you been?
4: Sorry, pal. That's a secret.
6: Well, as long as you keep your secret, I'll keep you. Come on, Blackie.
4: Oh, Inspector, put away that gun.
6: I will, after I put you where you belong, in jail.
4: Now, you know I didn't kill this guy.
6: I don't say you did, but you're plenty mixed up in this. You live here in this house. You're this guy's bodyguard, and yet you aren't guarding him. And on top of it all, you disappear when the guy gets killed. And you won't tell me where you were.
4: I can't.
6: Well, I'm holding you as a material witness.
4: I won't be very good material. And besides, I know how Blaine was killed. Put away that gun and I'll show you.
6: I'll hold the gun and you'll still show me.
4: All right. Okay. Now, do you mind if I open one of the windows?
6: Why?
4: To show you how it was done.
6: Go ahead.
4: Thanks, Inspector.
6: No tricks now. And make it snappy. I don't have all day.
4: I'll have to climb out on the flagstone walk. That's where the killer stood.
6: Blackie, if this is a...
4: What are you worrying about? You've got a gun on me.
6: And I can shoot straight, too.
4: Okay. I'm all set.
6: Now, how is it done?
4: Now, I'm the killer.
6: Yeah?
4: Now, come over here and put your arm across the windowsill.
6: Okay. But no tricks. I've got my gun right in your face.
4: You wouldn't shoot a pal, would you?
6: A pal, no. Come on. How was it done?
4: Oh, like this. The killer stood here.
6: Yeah, wise guy. The window wasn't open. It was closed.
4: Oh, that's right. I forgot. Then maybe I'd better close it.
7: Blackie, you're breaking my arm.
4: And you're breaking my heart. Drop that gun, Blackie. Drop it. Thanks, pal.
7: Blackie, I'll show the book at you for this.
4: Well, make it a good book, will you, Inspector? Because while you're trying to catch up with me, I'd like to catch up on my reading.
6: Yeah?
8: Yeah, I can understand it.
6: I'll say you can come in. I want to talk to you, Miss Wesley.
8: Well, I want to talk to you, too.
6: What about?
8: About the story in the newspaper.
6: What about it?
8: It says that you're looking for Boston Blackie as a material witness to the murder of William Blaine.
6: So?
8: So, maybe you'll change your mind when I tell you where Blackie was when Mr. Blaine was killed.
6: Where?
8: With me.
6: That's no alibi in my book. Where were you?
8: The newspaper says Mr. Blaine was killed at 9:45 last night. At 9:45, I was in Sam Daniels' office, helping Boston Blackie crack a safe.

0: said it wasn't robbed.
1: So Faraday's holding Mary. Gee, that's worked fast. What dope have you got on the Blaine family?
0: Just the usual stuff. None of them amounted to much except that Robert Blaine. He got rich. It's all writ down, eh? You read it okay?
1: Well, let's see. John worked in a drugstore, a shoe store, but never for long.
0: I got a lot of dope on his Robert.
1: Yeah, I can see that. Member of the Stock Exchange, on the board of directors of the local Red Cross, president of the Margot Country Club. He does all right. And what about Martha, the sister?
0: She's just the dame, boss.
1: She worked three different times. Took a long time to each job, too. First as a secretary, then for the telephone company, then as a buyer in a department store. Married twice, too.
0: That's right, yeah.
1: Could be that this is going to be very helpful, Shorty.
0: Oh, gee, swell. I'm glad.
1: And now, here's something for you.
0: Gee, boss, these are the checks I forged on Mr. Daniels.
1: That's right. They're yours now.
0: You mean he'd give them to you?
1: Mary and I took them last night, but Daniels wouldn't tell Faraday that. Well, I've got to go, Shorty.
0: Where to, boss?
1: To the Blaine house. That's the first step in getting Mary out of jail and putting a murderer in.
2: John.
3: Well, Martha, what are you doing sneaking around the hall?
2: Why?
3: Wouldn't be surprised if you killed Uncle Bill.
2: Oh, you'd like that, wouldn't you?
3: It'd be very profitable for two of us if one of us did.
2: Do you care which one?
3: As long as I'm not the one.
2: Maybe you should have thought about that soon.
3: You think the police will find out who killed Uncle Bill?
2: They have to find out first how.
3: Are you afraid they will?
2: We get no money until they do.
3: Don't look at me.
2: Don't look at me.
3: I'm going to bed.
2: Pleasant dreams.
3: Don't be so generous.
2: I should be rich enough to be very generous.
3: Not if I can help it, sister, dear. That dumb jerk turned off the lights.
1: This dumb jerk.
3: Who's there?
1: The dumb jerk who turned off the lights. Wait, I'll turn them on again.
4: Joe.
1: Mm-hmm.
4: What are you doing in my room?
1: Looking for a clue.
4: To what?
1: Your uncle's murder.
4: Well, you won't find it here.
1: No, not now, because I already have.
4: Look, I didn't do it.
1: I didn't say you did.
4: What have you found in here?
1: Evidence.
4: Of what?
1: That you're somewhat of a magician.
4: Well, what if I am? It's a hobby of mine. I'm just an amateur.
1: Well, your amateur standing as a magician may solve a semi-professional murder.
4: How?
1: Mind if I use your phone?
4: I'll go right ahead.
1: Thanks.
4: Who are you calling?
1: The police.
4: Well, there are three policemen downstairs.
1: But I want the top man.
5: Faraday speaking.
1: Inspector, this is Blackie.
5: Blackie, you're going to...
1: Look, Inspector, tell your cops to come home. All is forgiven. Because I've not only found out how Blaine was killed, I know who killed him.
5: I don't fall for the same gag twice, Blackie. You turn yourself over to the nearest policeman, or Mary stays in jail for the rest of her life.
1: In that case, I guess I'll just go downstairs.
5: Where are you?
1: In Blaine's house. And your cops downstairs have got me right where I want them. Come on up, Inspector. The party's on me.
6: All right, Blackie. Here we all are in Blaine's bedroom. Now, no tricks. I'm not the only one with a gun. Keep him covered, Rollins.
1: Do that, Rollins. I'll keep you busy.
6: If you have anything to say before I run you in, say it now, Blackie.
1: Will you listen?
6: For some dumb reason or other, I always do. But no tricks.
1: I'm sorry, Inspector, but this time there has to be a trick. A magic trick.
6: Huh?
1: See this little gadget I have here in my hand?
6: Yeah, what is it?
1: A pane of what seems to be ordinary plate glass in a wooden frame. The glass is solid, isn't it?
6: Sure it is. So what?
1: So I place this metal ball on top of the glass, thus.
6: Yeah.
1: Now, you don't think it's possible for the metal ball to fall through the glass and hit the top of the table below, do you?
6: Of course not.
1: You are so wrong, Inspector. Watch.
6: Hey, it did go right through the glass.
1: Without breaking it, Inspector. Of course, if you wish to inspect.
6: But how did you do it?
1: I pressed on the side of the wooden frame, and the glass moved to one side far enough for the metal ball to drop through. Look at this.
6: Yeah, I saw it.
1: Give the windows in this room another going over, and you'll find a pane of glass constructed to do exactly the same thing.
6: Rollins, Smith, start looking.
7: Right.

0: So that's how it was done. A trick pane of glass, huh?
1: You catch on quick, Faraday.
0: Where'd you get that trick?
1: In John Blaine's room?
2: Yes, in my room, but that doesn't mean anything.
3: Doesn't it?
0: I don't know about that. If we find
4: a... There is, Inspector, a pane of glass in the window that slides.
5: Just like the glass in that gadget, too.
0: Oh, so it doesn't mean anything, huh?
2: All right, I admit that magic trick belongs to me. It was in my room, but that's no proof I killed Uncle Bill.
1: Well, maybe this is.
0: Hey, Blackie, where'd you get that gun?
1: John Blaine's room. And if you check, I think you'll find it's the gun that killed Uncle Bill.
0: Okay. Come on, you're down to headquarters.
2: Well, I tell you,
1: Now, wait a minute, Inspector.
0: What for? I've got this case wrapped up in pink and blue ribbon.
1: Better not tie the end yet, Faraday, because John didn't kill his uncle.
2: Look, when you face the evidence, you've got to come
1: then
2: to the...
1: Then do an about face, Inspector. There's the little item of the telephone calls. Blaine got a call from the murderer when John and Martha and Robert were all in the house. John didn't make that call. But I know who did.
0: Well, I know who didn't. No member of the family. Those were outside calls. There's only one phone here.
1: When you jump to conclusions like that, Inspector, try not to land on your head. The one thing that had me baffled about this whole thing was, if one of the family killed the uncle, how was that telephone made to ring while all the family were in the house?
0: Run accomplice outside.
1: Yes, I thought of that and ruled it out as too risky. Some information about John, Robert, and Martha Blaine that Shorty got for me gave me the right answer.
0: Yeah?
1: Martha Blaine is your killer.
3: Oh, why, Mr. Jones, you're so dashing.
0: Look, is this going to be another fairy story?
1: You worked for the telephone company for several years, didn't you, Mother?
3: So what?
1: When telephone linemen repair out-of-order phones, they dial a certain number that causes the telephone to ring.
3: Well, that's general knowledge. Everyone in this room knows that.
1: But the number the linemen dial is a closely guarded secret. You are the only one in this room who could possibly know that number.
3: That's...
1: Anytime you wished, you could just go to one of the several extension phones in this house, dial the callback number, and cause every phone in the house to ring.
0: Okay, lady. You're going down to headquarters. Grab her, boys.
6: Come on, lady.
3: No,
6: come on.
3: No, you don't.
6: Come
3: You'll
6: on.
3: Never get
6: come
3: me.
6: I got her, Inspector. Hold on.
3: Go with me.
0: Right. Okay, okay. Right. Take her out.
6: Don't get it.
3: Come on.
1: Are you happy now, Inspector?
0: Yeah. But you're not going to be. You're not completely out of this. Did you tell me where you were at the time of the murder?
1: Cracking Sam Daniels' safe?
0: That's not so. Because I checked on that, and Daniels said his safe hadn't been touched.
1: Then why did you put Mary in jail?
0: She told me she helped you crack the safe. I had to hold her.
1: Faraday, holding Mary is my exclusive privilege. Let's go get her out. Hiya, jailbird.
7: Blackie. Oh, Blackie, are you all right?
1: Sure. And now I'm letting you out.
7: Where did you get those keys?
1: From Faraday.
7: But how?
1: Don't worry, honey. He gave them to me.
7: Honestly?
1: Of course, Mom.
7: Well, cross the threshold, will you?
1: Aren't you coming out?
7: No. You're coming in.
1: But why?
7: Come on in.
1: All right. Here I am. Are you by any chance locking us in?
7: I am. Give me the key.
1: Why?
7: Give them to me.
1: Okay, here you are.
7: Oh, this is much better. Now I know we can't get into trouble. Well, why?

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2: Ladies and gentlemen, the story you are about to hear is true. The names have been changed to protect the innocent. Dragnet. You're a detective sergeant. You're assigned a homicide detail. A howling dog causes a man to check his neighbor's house. He finds the brutally beaten body of an elderly woman. She's been killed by person or persons unknown. Your job, investigate.
3: It was Tuesday, June 10th. It was warm in Los Angeles. We were working the night watch out of homicide detail. My partner's Frank Smith. The boss is Captain Lorman. My name's Friday. I was on my way back in from the alley, and it was 7:26 p.m. when I got to 9782 Green Oak Drive. Front door.
4: Find anything?
3: No. No sign of anybody out back. Did you call the crime lab?
4: Yeah, I talked to Lee. He's on the way.
3: That's good.
4: Call Hollywood Division 2. They're going to send out some more men to help us.
3: That's an outside chance. Might come up with something.
4: Yeah. Whoever did it sure must have been wild, Joe. I don't think I ever saw a killing as brutal as this one.
3: It's pretty rough.
4: Must have hit her a couple of dozen times. Look at there.
3: Mm-hmm.
4: See? Wristwatch is broken. Looks like she might have raised her arm to try and stop some of the blows.
3: Yeah. Crystal smashed up pretty bad. It's hard to read.
4: Yeah.
3: Looks like 3:04, doesn't it?
4: Uh-huh.
3: Well, must have been the time.
4: From what the neighbor says, that'd have to be this afternoon.
3: Yeah. Did you find anything that looks like a murder weapon?
4: Nothing out in the open. Thought it'd be better if the crime lab checked the place first.
3: How about the other rooms? They as bad as the one out front?
4: Yeah, stuff's all scattered around, drawers pulled out, contents thrown all over. Whoever it was sure wanted us to think it was robbery.
3: Well, let's check the neighbor.
4: Yeah, he's cross street. Said he wanted to go home and take something to help quiet him down. Must have been quite a shock to the old guy.
3: Yeah. You want to tell Brian and Phillips where we'll be?
4: Yeah.
3: Phillips is out in back. I saw him when I came in.
4: I'll talk to Brian.
3: All right. Ask him to let us know when Lee gets here, will you?
4: Yeah.
3: All right.
5: On, I was just sitting here having a drink, trying to calm down a little.
3: Yes, sir.
5: Switches there on the wall, sort of behind the whatnot. You had to kind of feel around.
3: Yes, sir, I found it.
5: Turned off the lights to help my head. Told me if I got a little headache. You don't happen to have a couple of aspirin on you, do you?
3: No, sir, I'm sorry, I don't.
5: Oh, well, I guess you don't mind much. Yes, this will do just as good.
3: What if you tell me just what happened here?
5: Well, I'm glad to. I want to help all I can. Sure. I'd like to see you get the guy who did this.
3: Why do you think it was a man?
5: Huh?
3: Well, you said nothing.
5: Well, I didn't mean it like, you know, not special, but it almost got to be a man. Can't imagine the woman doing the fuck that. At least no woman had him, but a man. Come on in. Everybody come in. Might as well have a convention. All the people come in.
3: My partner, Mr. Brody.
5: Oh, another policeman, huh?
3: Yes, sir.
4: All set, Joe. They're going to call us when the crime lab crew gets here.
3: All right.
5: People all over the place. I never saw a car come so fast as when the sirens come in. Seemed like they were attached to mushrooms. Just sprung up out of the ground. Oh, yeah, I'm fine.
3: You know what?
5: So you mean before I have another drink?
3: Yes, sir, if you would.
5: Well, of course. Glad to oblige. I'll wait, I mean. You don't have to worry about me, though. Not old Earl Brody. I hold my liquor. He's just bet. Old Earl's a regular tanker. Don't ever show on old Earl.
3: Mm-hmm. What's talking about it?
5: Well, what? Always do it at the same time, you see. The hot sun burns it up. You don't water, you know. You've got to do that.
3: Yes, sir.
5: Well, that's what I was doing. Wasn't alone.
3: Yes, sir. You want to go on?
5: You sure you fellas don't want a little snort, huh?
3: Good no, word. No thanks.
5: Huh? Really?
3: No thanks.
5: Yeah, well, all of a sudden I hear Nero making an awful fuss.
3: Who's that?
5: That's a silly name, isn't it?
3: Who is it?
5: Little bitty old Pete. Nero should be a big dog. Yes, Nero's the dog.
3: What happened then?
5: Well, there's something that just kept right on watering the lawn, and old Nero kept it up, kept right on yelling and howling. Finally, I figured there must be something wrong. Yes, there must be with all that going on. So I turned off the water and wandered over. You know, check up.
4: Yes, sir. Mr. Broody, about what time was this?
5: I thought it was funny there. Now, you should...
3: Did she come out when you went over?
5: Not a soul, no, sir. There's nobody. So I went around back to the patio, you know.
3: Mm-hmm.
5: Well, there wasn't anybody there either. Then I knocked at the door. All this time, little old Nero is still raising old dead. Ain't stopped to breathe hardly.
3: Yes, sir.
5: I run out of the house, all over to my place, and called the operator. I dialed 0 and told him to send a policeman right away. Yeah, right away I called him.
3: Had you seen Miss Lawrence at all today?
5: Yeah, I saw her this noontime. She was out to get the mail. We said, hello. You know, just as cheerful like that.
4: Well, what time did you set?
5: Well, I picked up the mail, went right back into the house, just like she didn't have no idea what was going to happen. Oh, about 1:30, mail comes in.
3: Mm-hmm. Did you see anyone around her house this afternoon?
5: Nobody, no. Oh, well, of course, now, I was out in the back most of the afternoon, you see. You see, out there working the flowers, so
3: you know we can get in touch with Mr. Lawrence?
5: He works in the garage down on Pico, ain't I? Is that the name of the place around someplace? I used to take my car down to him before him and Mrs. Lawrence got a divorce.
3: How long have they been divorced?
5: How
4: do they get along, do you know? Any trouble between them?
5: I guess there's some who'd say that he was right. I made it a practice not to get involved in those things. Religion, politics, marriage troubles. I don't get meddled up in them. Oh, they fought all the time. Yeah.
3: Has Mr. Lawrence been at his wife's house lately?
5: Not that I've seen. I guess they all see each other, but I understand what Ethel said. It was at the lawyer's. She used to try to tell me about it, but I just wouldn't listen. I don't believe in it. Religion, politics, marriage stuff, all those things, et cetera, et cetera.
3: Yes, sir.
5: Alimony. They was always fighting about alimony, always.
3: Do you know what the disagreements were about besides alimony?
5: I'll tell you, mister. You better talk to Mr. Lawrence about that. He's the one to set you right on it. I go telling you, and I'm liable to say something wrong, you see, and that wouldn't be right, I would. You better talk to him. You talk to him.
3: All right, sir. You'll just give us the address, please.
5: Sure. I'll take a look at my checkbook, see if I can find it.
3: I
5: don't feel good, just that I like another little snort, you know, kind of picking up a little body and soul together, just awful.
3: Well, there may be some more things we'll want to check with you later tonight. Get that
5: right away. Wonder how you're going to take all this. All them years of battling, screaming at each other. Well, they're over. You're no more trouble because of her.
3: No, that's not quite right, sir.
5: Huh?
3: She's liable to have a lot more. Earl Broody looked through his desk and found a canceled check bearing the address of the garage where the victim's husband was employed. While he was looking for the check stub, Frank and I interrogated him further on the relations between Ethel Lawrence and her husband. He refused to tell us any more than he had, explaining that if the answers we got from the husband weren't adequate, we could come back and see him. 6:48 p.m. We returned to the victim's house and we talked with Lieutenant Lee Jones. He told us that the crew from the crime lab had been unable to find the murder weapon, but that they had been able to lift several good fingerprints from the kitchen. He went on to say that these had been checked with those of the victim and they were not the same. Little other physical evidence of the house. A house and a plaster cast had been made of it. We asked Lieutenant Jones to take the fingerprints of the neighbor who had found the body and check them with the impressions left in the victim's house. 9:46 p.m., the coroner arrived and removed the body and attached the paper seal to the front door. Frank and I went back to the office and checked the name of the victim and her husband through the record bureau. We found that Bernard Lawrence had been arrested 4 years previously on a wife-beating charge, but that he'd been released when his wife refused to prosecute. We checked the name Earl Broody. He had no record. 10:54 p.m., we drove over to the garage where the victim's husband was employed. The place was closed, but there was a card on the door giving an emergency address. Frank and I drove out to the house, a low, rambling, ranch-style building. The garage owner, Arnold Norton, met us at the door.
6: Yeah?
3: Mr. Norton?
6: That's right. What can I do for you?
3: Police officers. We'd like to talk to you.
6: Yeah, I guess it's okay. I don't know what it's about, but I guess it's okay. What do you want?
3: Might be better if we talked inside.
6: You mind if I see your identification?
3: No, sir. Here's my ID card. This is my partner, Frank Smith. My name's Friday.
6: Uh-huh. Yeah, come in.
3: Thank you.
6: Thank you. Just a minute, I'll turn off the TV.
3: We don't like to bother you, Mr. Norton. Shouldn't take us too long.
6: Doesn't matter. It's just a fight movie. I've seen it before. I get a kick out of seeing him again.
3: Uh-huh.
6: What is it you want to know?
3: Yeah.
6: Barney's been with me for about 7 years. Why?
3: You have a home address for him?
6: I suppose so. Look, can you tell me what this is?
3: Routine investigation. We like to...
6: Gary, I'm not quite sure how I'm in the way Barney gets along by anything on him.
3: You must have heard him discussing it.
6: I went through the same thing before, you know. I got myself right in the middle before. I don't want it to happen again.
3: I don't understand.
6: When they got the divorce, all the time lawyers coming around asking questions, trying to get me to take sides. I'm not going to do it. If Barney's trying to bring the thing up again, he's the one to tell me, not have you fellas come around. But I'm not going to get in the middle again. I've known both of them for a long time. I think a lot of them. Ethel and Barney and me have been pretty close in the years. But I've had it. All the questions about how much Barney makes, what were his working hours, who did he see, did he run around with any girls? No. I'm not going to answer any more questions.
3: Well, this isn't a civil matter, Mr. Norton.
6: This has nothing to do with the divorce?
3: No, sir.
6: I'm not going to be called as a witness?
3: We can't say to that, sir.
6: Uh-huh. The way you fellas are going about this routine thing makes me think that it's a lot more important than just a traffic ticket or anything like that.
3: Well, it is.
4: Did you see Lawrence today?
6: You mean at the garage?
4: Yes, sir.
6: Yeah, he came to work at 8, just like he always does.
3: He was there all day?
6: 8 to 5, that's what he works.
3: Does he have occasion to leave the garage at all during the day?
6: I don't understand what you mean.
3: Well, does he have to leave to go pick up parts, anything like that?
6: Yeah, once in a while he does. We got a fellow who does that kind of thing, but when he's out on the call and Barney needs something fast, he maybe runs down the street and gets it.
3: Mm-hmm. Did he leave the garage this afternoon?
6: Yeah, he had to go down and pick up some rebuilds.
3: You know what time he left?
6: It'd be hard to pin it down to an exact time. I don't much keep tabs on Barney. He comes and goes as he pleases.
3: Pretty important that we get an idea of when he was gone.
6: Well, I can check it with the other boys in the shop. I should be able to find out when he left. I know he got back about 4:30, though.
3: You're pretty sure about the time?
6: Yeah, he came back and did his job on a rush one that we had, and he took off at 5.
4: How was he acting when he came back?
6: What do you mean?
4: Did he seem upset about anything?
6: No, not particularly. He seemed pretty happy, though. Kept talking about what a beautiful day it was and how good he felt.
3: Mm-hmm.
6: You know, come right down to it, Barney was happier than he's been in some time. Just seemed like all his troubles were gone.
3: We know how you feel about this, Mr. Norton, but it's pretty important. Did you ever hear Mr. Lawrence threaten his wife?
6: I'm going to have to take your word for it as being pretty important, Mr. Friday. I've got no way of knowing, but if you guys get me in the middle of anything, I'm going to be pretty sore about it.
3: Don't worry about that.
6: Well, and to answer your question, Barney and Ethel didn't get along very well. I guess you knew that. Divorce and all, Ethel accusing Barney of running around, they had some pretty big arguments.
3: Mm-hmm.
6: Barney was pretty mad at the judgment he got, the alimony. He had to pay Ethel $150 a month. Made him pretty sore. But the judge said to pay it or go to jail. Ethel would just as soon see him in jail.
3: Mm-hmm.
6: Barney used to talk to me about it. We'd stop down the street and have a beer when we closed up the shop. Barney would say there was only two ways he could get out of the alimony payments.
3: Well?
6: One was if Ethel got married again, and Barney always said she was so mean that no sane man would have her.
3: What about the other way?
6: That was for her to die.
3: Mm.
6: I guess that was about the only threat he ever made, so I could hear it.
3: What's that?
6: That he wouldn't mind helping her out.
3: p.m. We drove over to the address we'd gotten for Bernard Lawrence. It was a modern apartment building in the Wilshire district. We rang the bell to his apartment, but we got no answer. Frank and I talked to the manager of the building, and he let us into the suspect's apartment. In a preliminary search of the place, we found nothing to tie the man in with his wife's death. However, from the clothes and the other personal effects in the place, we were reasonably sure that he'd returned to the apartment. The manager told us that Lawrence had come home after work, changed his clothes, and left, saying that he'd return later. We put in a call to the office, and we told them where we were, and we made arrangements to be relieved the next morning in the event the suspect hadn't returned. Frank and I settled down in our car, which was parked across the street from the apartment, to wait for Lawrence. At 1:30, Frank went down to the corner and called Faye to tell her he'd be a little late. He brought back a carton of hot coffee and some sandwiches. The stakeout continued. 2:30, still no sign of the suspect. 3:30, 4. At 5:30 a.m., the landlord came to the porch of the apartment house and yelled at us, indicating he wanted to tell us something. Frank went over to see him while I waited in the car. A couple of minutes later, Frank came running back.
4: Joe?
7: Yeah.
4: Manager just got a call from Lawrence.
7: What about?
4: Lawrence wanted to have his stuff packed and sent down to the depot.
7: Yeah.
4: Said he's leaving town.
3: 5:42 a.m. We called the business office and had arrangements made to check the reservation lists on trains going east. We also set up stakeouts on the depots and on the airline terminals in the event the suspect changed his mind about taking the train. Two officers came out and relieved us at the apartment. The manager of the apartment was instructed to notify the officers on stakeout in the event he heard from Lawrence. 6:12 a.m. Frank and I drove back downtown. We went to the business office and got out a local and an APB on the suspect. We checked out of the office to go home and change our clothes, and at 8:46 a.m., we met back in the squad room.
4: Well, you made it fast, huh, Joe?
7: Yeah. Carton of coffee there if you want some.
4: No, thanks. I'll get something to eat on the way in.
7: No.
4: Any word?
7: No, not yet. Lawrence still hasn't showed up at the apartment. There's nothing from the depot stakeout.
4: Oh, man, I'd sure like to get some sleep.
7: Well, I'm with you there.
4: You know, Faye's sure sore.
7: What about last night?
4: Yeah. Had it all planned that we were going to a movie tonight. Always plans it on my day off.
7: Well.
4: You know, we have dinner and go down to the neighborhood.
7: Kind of nice.
4: She looks forward to it.
7: Mm. What's that got to do with last night?
4: Well, this is my day off, right?
7: Yeah. Yeah, that's what it says in the schedule.
4: And I'm working, right?
7: Yeah.
4: Well, I worked all last night, too. Huh?
7: Yeah.
4: Gonna be no movie tonight.
7: I don't follow you.
4: Well, I'm gonna sleep. As soon as I get home, I'm gonna climb right into the shower, dry off, into bed. Gonna sleep the clock around.
7: Yeah.
4: That's why.
7: Mm-hmm. We gotta talk to Skipper this morning.
4: Be in yet?
7: Yeah, he's down at Chief Brown's office.
4: Mm-hmm. You fill him in?
7: Yeah, a little bit. He goes along with us.
4: Mm-hmm.
7: Well, let's check R&I. I want to look at that arrest report on Lawrence, see if any of his friends are listed. We might be able to get a lead on him. Better find out if he made that call he was supposed to have made when he was gone from work.
4: Huh? Yeah. The way it looks, he's still in town.
7: Well, that doesn't do us a lot of good unless we know where.
4: No, we can go out and talk to the fellow that found the body. He might be able to come up with something.
7: Better put a stake out on the garage where Lawrence worked, too. He might show up there.
4: Right. I'll get Norton on the phone. Tell him to let us know if he hears anything.
7: Good.
4: You know, the whole thing looks pretty clean. All we got to do is put Lawrence at his wife's house this afternoon. We got it made.
7: There's only one trouble.
4: Yeah?
7: We got to find him before we can put him there. After putting in the call to the garage where the suspect was employed and arranging for a stakeout on the place, Frank and I checked the arrest record that had been made out 4 years previously and obtained a list of his friends and relatives. We contacted each one of them, but they could give us no information on Lawrence. That morning, we met with Captain Lorman, and we went over the evidence with him. The fingerprints found at the scene of the murder had been eliminated when they were compared with those of the neighbor, Earl Broody. Other physical evidence netted us nothing. The murder weapon still had not been found. The only piece of evidence that we had to attempt to identify the killer was the plaster cast of the footprint found by the side of the house. However, Lee Jones said that it would be of little use other than to identify the size of the shoe. It was a size 10 with a leather sole and a leather heel. There were no distinguishing marks on the impression. 2 days went by, and we still hadn't found Lawrence. We talked to the men he worked with, but none of them could supply us with any information as to his possible whereabouts. We checked the bars he was known to frequent without result. Apparently, the suspect had disappeared without a trace. On Saturday, June 14th, 3 days after the murder, Frank and I got back to the office after lunch.
4: You want to check the book?
7: Yeah.
8: We're going to find Joe Friday.
7: I'm him.
8: I'm Barney Lawrence.
7: Well, we've been looking for you.
8: I want you to get off my back. Leave me alone.
7: Do you mind telling us where you've been for the past 3 days?
8: It's none of your business. The only reason I'm here now is I want to tell you to stop going around asking a lot of questions. Causing me embarrassment.
7: What do you mean by that?
8: You know what I mean. I don't mind telling you, I'm pretty sore about the things you said behind my back. You probably didn't think I'd find out about them. But I did, and I'm telling you to stop.
4: You ought to take it easy, Lawrence.
8: You keep your nose out of this, cop. I'm talking to him. I got a few things for you, too, before I leave.
4: Yeah? I don't think he's going to leave.
8: What's that supposed to mean?
7: Just what it sounded like. You're under arrest.
8: For what?
7: Suspicion of murder.
8: You figured I killed Ethel?
7: You look good for it.
8: Then you better get a pair of glasses, cop. I'm walking out of here, and if you're smart, you won't try to stop me.
7: I wouldn't try it, Lawrence. Lawrence? Now, hold it. If you haven't done anything wrong, you got nothing to worry about. Now, come on back here.
8: You know something?
7: What's that?
8: I've always wanted to hit a cop.
7: Come on, Lawrence. On your feet.
8: Keep your hands off me, cop. Just keep your hands off me.
7: All right, now sit down. Right here. Sit down. We're investigating a murder. Someone beat your wife to death. We're trying to find who did it.
8: Well, it wasn't me.
7: You got a funny way of showing it. The suspect was booked in at the main jail on suspicion of murder. Lawrence put in a call to his lawyer, and arrangements were made to have him released on bond. Frank and I attempted to interrogate him before he was booked, but he refused to answer any questions we put to him. The following morning, we met with he and his lawyer. Again, we ran into the same stubborn silence. At 11:30 a.m., we met with Captain Lorman and Chief of Detectives Thad Brown. We laid out the evidence we had. From all appearances, we had the guilty man in custody, but it might be difficult to prove in a court of law. The one thing we'd been unable to establish was Lawrence's presence in the house at the time of the murder. It was decided that without being able to prove this, we would have little chance of getting a complaint from the district attorney's office. Frank and I started re-questioning the neighbors. None of them could tell us any more than they already had. We re-questioned the man who'd found the body, Earl Broody. He came up with the additional information that there had been a crew of carpenters working on a house the day of the killing. The building was located next door to him, directly across the street from the place where the murder had been committed. We questioned the carpenters. None of them could tell us anything. However, there was one man who had been working on the construction that we were unable to reach. It took us several days before we were able to find him. On Wednesday, June 18th, we got to his house at 7:30 a.m., just before he left for work. He asked us to talk to him in the kitchen of his home.
8: I was just having breakfast. Fix you guys something to eat?
7: No, thanks, Mr. Hewitt. We don't want to take up much of your time here.
8: Oh, don't worry about that. What's this about, anyway?
7: Well, we understand that you were working on a job on Green Oak Drive on the 10th of June, is that right?
8: Let me think. Yeah, 9700 block. Yeah, I was there. Why?
4: You worked there all day, did you?
8: That's right. Mm-hmm. Left the place around 5:30. Say, this about that woman that was murdered?
7: Yes, sir.
8: You got the fella who did it?
7: Well, we think we know who he is.
8: You guys like a cup of coffee?
7: Yeah, fine. We'll join you.
4: Yeah, thanks.
8: Either of you use sugar?
7: No, thanks,
4: sir.
8: I'll see how you can drink coffee without it. Always use two spoons myself. That's good. Well, say, if you know who did the killing, how come he isn't in jail?
7: We need a little more evidence before we can take him to court.
8: That's why you're talking to me, huh?
7: That's right. A couple things you might be able to straighten us out on.
8: Why me?
7: Well, we've talked to the other men in the crew. Seems like you're the only one left.
8: Comes right back to me, huh?
7: That's right.
8: Yeah.
7: What's the matter, Gilbert?
8: Gotta sit down.
7: What's wrong, Gilbert? What's the matter, you sick?
8: Poison and the sugar. I've been expecting it.
7: Frank, get in there. Quick.
6: Yeah.
7: What kind of poison, Gilbert? What kind?
8: There's nothing you can do now. I know this is wrong, taking poison. I killed the old lady. I killed her.
9: Ambulance on the way, Joe.
7: No hurry. He's dead.
2: At the inquest, it was ruled that the suspect, Merle Patrick Hewitt, died of self-administered poison and his death was listed as a suicide. The victim's husband, Bernard Jerome Lawrence, was released from custody.
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2: Get this and get it straight. Crime is a sucker's road, and those who travel it wind up in the gutter, the prison of the grave. This time I started with a Romanian from left field. Got misled in the Philippine jungles, chased a beautiful blonde clear to Venice, and wound up with a friend from Siam. All without ever leaving Los Angeles. It happened like this.
3: From the pen of Raymond Chandler, outstanding author of crime fiction, comes his most famous character in The Adventures of Philip Marlowe. Now, with Gerald Moore, starred as Philip Marlowe, we bring you tonight's exciting story, The Sword of Cebu.

0: me where is the office of Philip Marlowe, the detective, maybe?
1: Yeah, sure. Right around the corner here to your left.
0: Oh, thank you very much. My friend, you know this Mr. Marlowe, eh?
1: Well, yes. Yeah, I think you could say I know him.
0: Tell me, he is a reliable man?
1: Well, that depends on what you want to rely on him for. Excuse me, will you? I want to unlock the door.
0: But you are Philip Marlowe?
1: Yeah, you're so right. Come on in, Mr.
0: Never mind. Now listen to me. I will pay you twice what Henry Pound has offered to you. Also, I will add to that $1,000 for a bonus.
1: Wait a minute. What is this Henry Pound, $1,000?
0: Please, I have not the time for haggling. We may get $2,000, but you must work for me, not for Henry Pound. You only pretend to work for him.
1: Now, look, Bud, in the first place, I haven't heard from Henry Pound since I worked for him 4 years ago.
0: Huh?
1: Second place, I still don't know who you are or what you want.
0: Huh?
1: Maybe you better sit down over there, start at the beginning, and tell me.
0: You are lying!
1: Boom!
0: You're trying to trick me. Very well, Mr. Marlowe.
1: The short, dumpy man with wild black hair turned suddenly savage, swung a hard pistol and knuckles at my front teeth and piled me back up against my office desk. By the time I got out of the hall, he was gone. I was going to follow him, but my phone screaming for attention inside stopped me. I decided to be philosophical about it. After all, screwballs find me all the time. Hello, Marlowe speaking.
2: Hello, this is Henry Pound. Remember me?
1: Yes. I just had a reminder.
2: I've been trying to get hold of you for 2 hours. My boy, where have you been?
1: Out to dinner. Now listen, Mr. Pound.
2: No, first, Marlowe. This is most important.
1: What?
2: I need your help again, immediately.
1: Yeah, it no doubt includes the stubby crumb with a head full of wild black hair and a nasty temper that left you on the run 10 seconds ago.
2: Kirk Babesco.
1: Whatever you call him, it's probably it.
2: Babesco, Kirk Babesco. He's the one man I have reason to fear, Marlowe.
1: Yeah.
2: Come out here to my place at once, will you, my boy? Old Henry Pound's future is dangling over a very deep abyss by the merest thread, all because the sword is gone.
1: What sword? What sword are you talking about, Mr. Pound?
2: On the island of Cebu in the Philippines, the sword of Cebu.
1: What?
2: It means everything to me, and it's gone, vanished. I must have it back. Hurry, Marlowe.
1: Minutes later, I pulled up in front of the walled-in jungle Henry Pound called home and zigzagged in through an Okinawan anti-evil spirit gate. Waded past the grove of dripping elephant ears and ragged banana trees and finally made the front door. The house itself, from turned-up eaves to thatched nipa lanai, must have been gathered piecemeal on Pacific Islands, all the way from Hokkaido to the New Hebrides. It was Henry Pound himself who answered the door.
3: Marlowe, you know, the only thing wrong with you is I never get to see you except when I'm in trouble.
1: That's the business I'm in.
3: Well, come in.
1: Sure. Hey, it's quite a place you have here, Mr. Pound.
3: The islands, my boy, yes. Since business keeps me away from them, I've brought their atmosphere here to me.
1: Even the music, huh?
3: All but the mosquitoes. Oh, shoo-shoo. Now, stay away from underfoot, will you?
1: Shoo-shoo, huh? That's an albino Siamese, isn't it?
3: Yeah, quite unusual.
1: Yeah.
3: But he sheds that abominable white fur of his like any common cat this time of year.
1: Yeah.
3: By the way, did you see my servant, Hideki?
1: Was I supposed to?
3: Well, when I couldn't reach you by phone, I sent him down to your office to wait.
1: Well, he must have gotten lost then.
3: Well, no matter. Let's get on to cases, my boy. Now, sit down, will you please? And listen closely.
1: All right.
3: My major business, as you remember, is importing pearls from the Orient.
1: Yeah, I remember.
3: And since you worked for me last, I acquired a partner, a fine fellow named Voss in Manila.
1: Mm-hmm.
3: With his contacts there and mine here in the States, we've been extremely successful.
1: Was he the one who sent you that sword you mentioned?
3: Yes, it arrived 2 days ago, but he sent over half the curios you see in this room. That's why I failed to realize that there was anything special about the sword of Cebu.
1: Oh, what is so special about it, Mr. Pond?
3: Here, read this letter I got from him.
1: Mm. Henry, I'm certain now there's going to be trouble from one Kurt Babesco in particular.
3: The man you told him
1: that? Yeah, oh, I see. However, I've taken every precaution. Rest assured, Henry, that if anything ever happens to me, I shall somehow get the complete list of my contacts here into your hands. Sincerely, Eugene Voss. Well,
3: Eugene Voss was murdered 4 days ago in Manila. Murdered for that list of contacts.
1: You think the sword ties in some way?
3: Well, I'm positive of it.
1: Well, what's it look like?
3: Well, it's 3 feet long, Marlowe. The handle and the sheath are from the same gorgeous piece of white mahogany. And literally covered with intricate and exquisite carving.
1: Sounds wonderful.
3: Oh, it is. When the sword is in the sheath, the two pieces form a complete pattern.
1: Mm-hmm.
3: I thought of it at once, of course, but when I came in to examine it again, it was gone. Stolen. Naturally, I called you instead of the police. I've got to get it back, Marlowe, intact and without publicity. Why, that sword is worth... what the... Hi, Dickie.
1: Hey, he's hurt.
3: Hi, Dickie.
4: Mr. Palm, I, Dickie, very sorry. He did not see honorable Mr. Marlowe. I, Dickie, was attacked outside the minute he left.
1: By a stocky guy with wild black hair?
4: Oh, yes, yes. No. That's him, yes. He find out where Hi, Dickie was going. Then he hit Hi, Dickie. That all Hi, Dickie remember until a few minutes ago when he waked up again.
3: Oh, well, do you need a doctor, Hi, Dickie?
4: Oh, no, no, thank you. Just the same, Mr. Pound. Hi, Dickie already feel much better.
3: Well, if you're sure, if you... well, now you better go lie down anyway.
4: So, thank you. We wash ahead. First, I'll be ship-shaped no time. Very sorry, Hi, Dickie. Well, excuse, please. Very sorry.
3: Well, now, that explains how Babisco got to your office, my boy. He's our man, all right.
1: Yeah, but I don't think Babisco has the sword. You see, he's looking for it. He offered $2,000 to me to double-cross you.
3: Oh. I can't understand it. Babisco is the only one who might know the truth about the sword. If he didn't take it, then who... Oh, you stupid cat, get out there. Look out. I knew it. Now see what you've done. Broken my childing vase.
1: Okay, he was playing with a piece of paper over there. Wait a minute. Oh, yeah, here it is.
3: Eh?
1: It's a rent receipt made out of somebody named Saunders.
3: Let me see it.
1: Sure.
3: Received $40 rent 1 month in advance for 812 Front Street, Venice. It is dated yesterday. Marlowe, I've never heard of this Saunders person, yet this thing was dropped here in my house. Perhaps by our thief, Marlowe. Do you realize what a break this is?
1: Dropped isn't the word. This was deposited.
3: Oh, what do you mean?
1: The plant. It's a plant complete with name, address, and date. It was left here by someone who wanted it to be found, because whoever has the sword of Cebu right now might also have it up for sale.
3: I think you're right, my boy. But what do you plan to do?
1: The only thing I can do, go to Venice and strike a bargain in our favor, I hope. I'll call you, Mr. Pound. I pushed my way out through the jungle of my car, turned around at the dead end of the street, and went down the way I'd come. At the first intersection, leaning against a lamppost, was 6 feet of lantern-jawed redhead in a turtleneck sweater and seaman's jacket. Gave me a hard, steady once over until I was out of sight. Later, halfway to Venice, I picked up a pair of very sticky headlights in my rearview mirror, but lost them again. I turned out of Front Street and finally found number 812 all by itself out at the far end. I parked a block away and walked back. It was a battered, rickety beach shack. I moved in gently and found a crack wide enough to look through. There was no furniture, just one big packing crate, a kerosene lamp, and a blonde. Oh, what a blonde. She belonged in that joint like an orchid in a blacksmith. In one hand, she held a cigarette, in the other, a small automatic. I went quietly to the back of the house, found a tin can, and threw it. And I plastered my back up beside the door and waited. She came out slowly, gun first. And when there was enough showing to get a hold of, I grabbed.
3: Let's go.
1: God, sister, come on, Jim. That's better. Now we can go in and talk, huh?
5: You think you're so clever.
1: Say goodbye. Hey, cozy little spot you picked.
5: You got here, so it serves its purpose. Who are you?
1: Philip Marlowe, Henry Pond's private detective. Where's the sword?
5: We've things to talk over.
1: Your bargaining position is lousy, Miss Saunders.
5: What's the offer?
1: Zero, baby. I'm getting it back for free. Now, where is it?
5: Get your hands off me. The sword is here in the house, but the scabbard isn't. And one's quite worthless without the other, you know.
1: You're not taking a lot of chances, are you, kid?
5: The sword has already brought me $5,000, Marlowe, and I've only just begun. So make an offer. Make it good.
1: You're a liar. The sword's not worth one-tenth that.
5: Not of itself, no. But this one's special, and I know why. And I'll tell you something else.
1: You bet you will. You'll tell me where it is and fast.
6: Not that fast, mister. Don't move. Drop the gun. Now you can turn around.
1: Well, a lantern jaw with red hair. You were tailing me, after all.
6: Ah, you said it.
5: Now, wait a minute.
1: Shut up.
5: But I...
1: Get out. The front door.
6: Go on, beat it. I'll see you later. Now you, mister.
1: Now what?
6: Now we sit down, a couple of smart guys, and find a good, sensible way to work this out. Only I'm just a little smarter, because I got the only gun.
1: Keep talking.
6: What'd you say the sword was? Speak up, fella. Time's running out.
1: Sounds like time's not the only thing that's running out, Red.
6: Somebody's in the back room. Sorry, Tootsie, but now this only works one way.
3: Oh!
1: I couldn't tell how long I'd been out. I felt like I'd lost at least a weekend in somebody's boiler factory. I got back far enough to realize that something was going through my pockets. It was snaggled tooth, had a wee scope of beard, and with the room in need of a healthy spring of sweet air.
7: Yeah, that's a little better. I thought you was done in there for a minute.
1: Yeah? Who are you? Oh, what happened anyway?
7: Yeah, that's what I'd like to know. Call me Sid.
1: Okay.
7: Yes, Sid. Yes, thank you. I was walking along the beach out there like I always do, and all of a sudden I heard a scream. You know, like it was a wounded cat. It came from in here. And I know this house has been empty for years. Was it you who screamed?
1: No, I went out too fast.
7: Yeah. Well, I come a-running, and just when I stepped up on the porch, a fella in a pea jacket come charging out and beat it down the street.
1: Yeah, I remember. Red and the noise in the back. Have you been in there, that back room?
7: Me?
1: Yeah.
7: No, I just looked this far and then I found you. What's it all about, mister? What's back in there?
1: Hey, bring that kerosene lantern, will you?
7: Yeah, sure. Yeah, I got it. Look, a guy.
1: Yeah, a wild-haired Romanian named Bibesco. With a sword of Cebu sticking clear through him. Dead center.

0: Now, with our star, Gerald Moore, we continue with the second act of Philip Marlowe. And tonight's story, The Sword of Cebu.
1: While the beachcomber gaped like a marionette with broken jaw, strings of the impaled body of Kurt Bobesco slumped at our feet. I quickly covered the room in the back porch, which led to the beach outside, looking for the wooden sheath that belonged to the Sword of Cebu, just in case Claire Saunders had been bluffing. But 5 minutes of that got me nothing more than a little exercise and a lot of salt air.
2: Well, what should we ought to do now, mister? Call the cops?
1: Yeah, I guess so.
2: Sure would like to take that sword.
1: So would I, Junior. But the homicide boys are kind of narrow-minded, you see. They like their corpses as is.
2: Yeah?
1: Come on, let's get to the phone.
2: Yeah, okay. This one's a couple of blocks away. You got a car?
1: Yeah, it's out front. Got a light?
2: Yeah, here's the match.
1: Thanks. Hey, wait a minute.
2: Huh?
1: What do you do with the conga club?
2: Me?
1: Yeah.
2: Oh, them matches ain't mine. Just picked them up off in that barrel.
1: Just picked them up. Conga club, huh? You know where it is?
2: Yeah, sure. It's right here in Venice. A ex-Marine runs it. Kind of wild, though. Cops raided it once. They had some dancing.
1: Where is it? Come on, it could be important.
2: Straight down Front Street, Broadway, then left one block, and you're there.
1: Uh-huh. Now, look. You call the cops and get back here and wait till they come. Tell them my name is Philip Marlowe. I'm a private detective.
2: No. No, sir, not me. I ain't waiting here alone.
1: $10?
2: That's all?
1: You heard me, yeah. Tell the law I'll get in touch as soon as I can. Also, Sid, I'll match that 10 the next time we meet if you've kept your mind on your work.
2: Yeah. Okay. Well, where'll I tell him he went to? The conga?
1: You catch on fast. The conga, Junior.
3: What'll it be, Max?
1: Yeah, scotch and a little information. A girl named Claire Saunders, dressed in a white linen...
3: I never heard of her, Max.
1: Oh.
3: I see so many people, you know.
1: Yeah, sure.
3: Now, you get what I mean, don't you, Max?
1: Oh, of course. Yeah. Well, you better make that a double scotch. I'm through. He should have known better. Trusting a fast dame with every cent of his war bonus.
3: Wait a minute.
1: Huh?
3: War bonus?
1: Yeah.
3: Who should have known better?
1: Well, I,
3: Yeah, I'll be with you in a minute, Shelly. Wait a minute. Look, who should have known better?
1: My kid brother back in New York. He's a vet, Marines. He got his check from the state, and he turned it over to this Claire Saunders. They were going to get married. That's what she said. And that was the last he saw of her. Oh, well, it happens every day. He'll know better the next time.
3: Wait a minute. I just happen to remember. I know the doubt.
1: You do?
3: Yeah. Been around a couple of days now. It's pretty flush, all right.
1: Know what she's saying?
3: Yeah, sure I do. The Ritzy Motel about four blocks from there, the Pavilion.
1: Pavilion, huh?
3: Yeah. You got Bungalow 10 there, Max. I know because she was complaining about it being the N1 and too long a run for the bellhop and a cracked ice dish.
1: Oh.
3: You go get her, Max. And when you do, tell the kid brother that another ex-Marine pissed you off.
1: Yeah, you bet I will.

0: that?
1: Bell hop, ice.
0: Oh, there must be some attempt.
1: And you heard. Yeah, we're going to straighten it out right now.
0: Oh,
1: that's your
0: filthy hands.
1: Quiet down, Duchess. Now, sit down over there. Don't as much as bat a false eyelash.
0: Well, you do what?
1: Take inventory, baby. I know you're alone because I played Peeping Tom before I played bellhop. Chambermaids do a much needed job on bedspreads.
0: All right. So it's under the pillow. So you've got the sheet. Now, what are you going to do with it? And without the sword?
1: Are you kidding, Duchess? You don't think I missed that back room at the cottage, do you?
0: You found the sword there?
1: And Kurt Bobesco, who's wearing the sword the hard way, through his insides.
0: Somebody was killed with the sword.
1: Oh, come on. Come on. It's a little late for that wide-eyed pitch, baby. Doesn't your carrot-top partner tell you every time he kills?
0: Mahler, you got everything wrong.
1: Oh, sure, I am. Yeah, sure. But just for laughs, let's pass it and you along to the cops, huh?
0: No, please don't. I'll tell you everything, Marlo. Turner isn't my partner. He hardly knows me.
1: That's better. Now, just who's Turner?
0: The man with the red hair.
1: Uh-huh.
0: Oh, Marlo, believe me, I can explain everything.
1: Okay, let's try it. Did you steal a sword from my client Henry Pound, yes or no?
0: Yes.
1: Why?
0: Marlo, let me start at the beginning. A week ago in Manila, please.
1: All right, let's have it.
0: It was late in the afternoon, and I was shopping for a handbag, just looking in store windows. Suddenly, I noticed a man hurrying down the opposite side of the street.
1: A man who turned out to be Eugene Voss, Henry Pound's partner, maybe?
0: That's right. I could tell he was afraid of something, Marlo. He darted into a curio shop nearby. A minute later, I saw Turner.
1: You know him?
0: Just slightly. We'd met once. Obviously, he was following Voss. But he didn't go into the curio shop. Instead, he hid close by. And then when Voss came out, he shot him, Marlo.
1: Just like that, huh?
0: He was gone before anyone knew what had happened. I ran over to Voss to see if there was anything I could do to help. But there wasn't. He was dying. Oh, frightful. Please, Marlo, I'd like a drink. They're on the desk.
1: When you're through, go on. What happened next?
0: Well, he told me to take the money in his billfold, $5,000, to take it all for delivering a message.
1: About the sword?
0: Yes. I was to get in touch with Henry Pound here in Los Angeles and tell him that the sword, which Voss had just purchased in the curio shop, was on its way. He should pay special attention to it. And then he died.
1: Mm-hmm. Well, you decided that $5,000 was an awful lot for playing messenger boy, huh?
0: Yes.
1: So you said nothing to the police, grabbed the first plane for L.A., got the Pound's place here, and swiped the sword, right?
0: I figured if a delivering message was worth $5,000, the sword itself would be worth a lot more.
1: But you had no idea why.
0: Oh, no. Maybe a cold in the pattern of the design and the jewels and the handle. Probably not the sword itself.
1: Yeah, you figured right, little schemer. Here, here's your drink.
0: Thank you. The rest of the story
1: I can fit together myself. You knew you had something, but you didn't know what. So you swiped the sword, you left an obvious clue to an empty cottage, that rent receipt, you counted on it to start the ball rolling, and it certainly did. Who would that be?
0: I don't know.
1: Find out.
0: Who is it?
2: Turner, I want to talk to you.
0: Just a minute.
1: You still sure you're not partners with me?
0: Yes. I told you the truth, Marlo.
1: All right, answer it. I'll wait here in the closet with the door open wide enough for the barrel of a .38. Just in case you've never been to Manila. Go on.
0: Tommy!
2: Open up, hurry. Close it quick, that's keeper made your mouth.
0: Who?
2: Why don't you lug over to the cottage?

0: gopher is Bill Cold?
1: I'm mumble counting. When I ran into you again here in L.A., I knew you were swinging in the dark. It was a nice try, Sweets. But you missed. Now give me the sheet. These two belong together. Come on, hand it over. You don't want me to be rough to you, doll.
2: No. Here. Here it is.
1: Well, that's better. Like I said, they belong together. Together. That's funny. They should fit it.
2: What are you laughing at?
1: The answer, Sweet. A slip of paper with a list of people on it. I think it's crumpled in the bottom of the sheet here, and that's why the sword won't go all the way home. Yeah. Here it is.
2: A piece of paper.
1: It's a valuable piece of paper.
3: Sure, names and numbers of all the players. What? That's it.
2: Marlowe. Oh, he's dead, isn't he?
1: Yeah. About as dead as a guy named Eugene Voss was last week on a sidewalk in Manila. Or the party called Ibesco.
2: What is it?
1: Turner's dead, but I don't think his partner is.
2: No, you thought I was his partner.
1: Hmm? Oh, yes, and I thought wrong, Claire. But now I got a little more to go on. I'll see you, honey.
2: Oh, no, wait. What am I supposed to do? Call the police and explain it all away as a practical joke? Marlowe, have a heart. Where are you going?
1: Back to my client, little dreamer. I think you can give me a line on that partner. Be good. An hour plus driving slowly back to the transplanted world on Crestline Drive, and all the way I kept adding and subtracting all the screwball figures I'd run into, hoping that someplace I'd find a mistake. But when I was there through the junior jungle and standing at the front door, I knew that my hunch was right.
4: Marlowe, you've got the sword?
1: Sword and sheath alike, Mr. Palmer, in my car. Also, I got news. The Besco's dead.
4: I'm not sorry.
1: So is Turner.
4: I don't know any Turner. But why haven't you brought the sword and sheath in with you?
1: Because they don't count, Mr. Palm. There wasn't any code in the pattern on either one. The answer was a slip of paper jammed down in the sheath. Here. Is that what we're after?
4: Let me see. Yes, Marlowe, this is it. Oh, I knew he wouldn't fail me. I knew Boss was loyal. I knew it.
1: Oh, better than that, Mr. Pound. You counted on it. And don't move a finger, Happy. It's a great night for killing. Now, go on. Into the study. We're going to use the phone.
4: Marlowe, you're insane.
1: Sure I am. So much so that I let the hairs from an affectionate Siamese cat change my mind. About everything. Keep moving.
4: The cat? What do you mean?
1: I mean that Turner, who shot Eugene Voss in Manila, who murdered Babesco out at the beach, who I just killed before he could kill me, had white hairs from a molting white Siamese cat all over his suit.
4: What?
1: The same kind of white hairs I got on mine when Shushu rubbed against me. Now go on, open that door.
4: Well,
1: in other words, Pound, Turner was a friend here, not foe, and from there on in it all figures. Or do you still think I'm insane?
4: Yes, I... No, Marlowe, you're right.
1: You bet I'm right.
4: Turner was in this with me. A partner, you might say. You see, I knew that Eugene Voss was worried about competitors.
1: Like Babesco, go on.
4: Well, I knew that Voss would see I got his clients list, the pearl dealers, if his life was really in danger.
1: That gave you a brilliant idea. Put his life in danger. So you sent Turner to Manila to kill Voss once the list was on its way. Oh, how neat. But tell me, clean cut, why didn't you let Turner know about the sword at once?
4: Because he was tricked. Voss planted a fake list at his hotel, hoping that Turner would find it and go his merry way, which Turner did. He didn't know it was fake until he arrived here this morning.
1: Which, of course, didn't affect the scheduled murder. Nice and thorough, aren't you? Or have you left out some little detail I should know, like why you bothered having Turner get mixed up in this at all tonight? I would have brought the sword and sheath back for you without him.
4: I know you would, Marlowe. That's why I hired you. But I also knew that there was a good chance that in finding the sword, you would also find that I deal in opium, not pearl.
1: In op... Oh, fine. And Turner was right behind me all the way, ready to kill me if I found that out from say, Babesco, huh?
4: Precisely. Turner was right behind you, Marlowe. Even as high deck is right behind you now.
1: Why,
4: in the dark. You fool. Why do you think I kept talking here, kept confessing? Speak up, high deck. Hi-Decky, talk!
5: He can't, Mr. Pound. Hi-Decky is very unconscious.
4: He's what?
5: I hit him with a vase. A Filipino vase.
4: No, you're lying!

0: Marlo. Marlo, you've got him. Marlo.
1: What's the matter?
0: Behind the curtain.
1: There's nothing there, honey.
0: Huh?
1: Nothing more than a friendly cat named Shoo Shoo.

0: a long time. It always does. But finally, the police in Los Angeles and the police in Manila knew exactly who had done what to whom and why. All of which left Henry Pound, the vicious little character who wouldn't even recognize honor among thieves, with a short, unpleasant future. And I thought about him and every rotten thing he'd done as I walked through his imported island jungle to my car. I thought about him and Babesco, about Turner, the houseboy, about Eugene Voss, and I didn't think about Claire Saunders until I got to my car. I was in behind the wheel, headlights on. The words were written in lipstick the length and breadth of my windshield.
1: Still, dear, I stepped out when nobody was looking. But don't fret. Because from here on out, I'm going to be very good. I've learned my lesson. P.S. My plane doesn't leave until morning. Would you like to help me wait for...
0: Wait for it at the airport cafe. They have good food and they're open all night. Claire. Airport cafe. And it's an hour's drive. Unless I hurry.

0: Adventures of Philip Marlowe, bringing you Raymond Chandler's most famous character, star Gerald Moore, are produced and directed by Norman McDonald and are written for radio by Robert Mitchell and Gene Levitt. Gerald Moore can currently be seen starring in Republic's The Blonde Bandit. Featured in our cast were Gene Bates, Junius Matthews, Barney Phillips, Byron Kane, Paul Frees, and Anthony Barrett. The special music is composed and conducted by Richard Arant. Be sure and be with us again next week when Philip Marlowe says...
1: This time an old Spanish woman who cared, a redhead and a mink who didn't, and a green suede button beside a corpse, all led me to a wounded man with a gun in his hand, cornered on a warehouse roof.

now, stay tuned for Pursuit, which follows immediately on most of these same CBS stations. 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
2: There's a full serving of laughs on the menu at Duffy's Tavern tonight with Archie the Manager, played by Ed Gardner. Archie's colleagues in comedy are Miss Duffy, Clifton Finnegan, and Eddie the Waiter. 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Fred Allen, Jack Carson, Mindy Carson, Ed Archie Gardner, Ed Wynn, and many, many more. And of course, your MC will be Tallulah Bankhead. 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Ladies and gentlemen, that phone bell means exciting adventure. Hello?
3: Hello?
2: The handsome young man answering the phone is Archie Goodwin. A mountain of a man engrossed in deep thought in the oversized armchair is Nero Wolf.
3: Hey, boss. Oh, Mr. Wolf. Mr. Wolf. There's a guy on the phone wants us to take a case. Seems that someone was mad at a guy who was mad, and now this guy on the phone is mad, wants us to find out who did the killing. What do you say, Mr. Wolf? We need the money. Hello? Yes, Mr. Wolf says he'll be happy to take the case. Just present yourself and a check for $2,000 at 601 West 35th Street at 11 o'clock. Mr. Wolf can't wait till you get here. He's dying to go to work. Goodbye. Greatest detective in the world. The only trouble is, he is.

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He is the greatest detective in the world, and the fattest, and the least energetic. He's Nero Wolfe, created by Rex Stout, and brought to you over this NBC network in a new series of adventures by Mr. Sidney Greenstreet.

0: Tonight, it's The Case of the Beautiful Archer. That's a good title. And it was a good case, too. It began in the consulting room of Dr. Raynard Townley of the Townley Sanitarium, skip and a jump north of Nyack, New York, when a very lovely young lovely glared across the desk at the good doctor.
1: Shall we pretend you don't know who I am, Dr. Townley?
2: How could we possibly do that, my dear Diana Lawrence? 23 years old, daughter of one of our better-known sculptors, Michael Lawrence. You were born in Johannesburg, educated in London and Paris, and live at present 100 yards from here in your father's cottage on Berry Hill Lane. How's that?
1: It's intended to be staggering, isn't it?
2: You take no cream or sugar in your coffee? We're winner of the Women's National Archery Tournament for 1947 and have an exceedingly high temper.
1: Let's stop the nonsense. You have an inpatient here named Willard Garth. Well, Willard Garth happens to be my fiancé.
2: Yes, he has mentioned the fact during his analysis.
1: And, well, has he by any chance mentioned his reasons for suddenly refusing to see me during the past 5 weeks?
2: He didn't have to, Miss Lawrence.
1: Well, what do you mean?
2: I mean that I recommended he give you up as a bad job.
1: What? Yeah. Well, I suppose you had some purpose in saying what you did.
2: Of course. I'm the boy's doctor. You think you're in love with Willard Garth, I know. But actually, you're infatuated with the Garth millions.
1: You take a lot on yourself, don't you, doctor?
2: I consider it important to relieve Willard of all painful external pressure.
1: You've done well for Willard, Dr. Townley, relieving him of me.
2: I think so.
1: Now, let's see you relieve yourself of me.
2: You, purchased the gun for this occasion, Miss Lawrence?
1: Yes.
2: And what exactly do you hope to accomplish with it?
1: A quick and complete reversal of your decision about me. I'm not as easy to handle as Willard is, you see. And if you intend to ruin my life, then I intend to end yours, here and now.
2: The phone is ringing.
1: Let it ring.
2: Hmm? Just as you say. It's the house phone, Miss Lawrence. It may be Willard, you know.
1: Oh, Willard?
2: Yes, he usually phones me from his room at about this time every day.
1: Oh. Well, all right. Answer it, but be careful what you say.
2: You're in command, it seems. Hello? Oh, why, hello. I thought it would be you, Willard. Look, my boy, Diana Lawrence is here. I've had a talk with her, and I've reconsidered my opinion. Yes, yes, I'm quite serious. If you're at all sensible, you see her regularly and plan on a marriage as soon as you're discharged. Yes. Oh, you do? Very well, I'll see if she'll talk to you. Miss Lawrence?
1: Yes?
2: Do you want to speak with him?
1: Give me the phone.
2: Of course. Here you are, and I'll take this gun. There we are. Now, stand away, Miss Lawrence.
1: But Willard, Willard's on the phone.
2: Willard's not on the phone. No one was on the phone. The ring came from the push-button bell under my desk here.
1: Oh.
2: Sometimes I find it convenient to interrupt my consultations with a phone call.
1: Oh, you smug, deceitful, self-sufficient...
2: Murder is a vexatious business. You'll be grateful to me one day.
1: All right. Give me my gun and let me go.
2: The gun, I'm afraid, stays with me. Here in this Metallica cabinet. I'd scarcely feel justified in trusting you with it. And now, with your permission, or without it, the interview is ended.
0: Later that day, the phone in the Lawrence house on Berry Hill Lane began to jingle. And this time it was no phony.
1: Hello?
3: Diana?
1: Yes?
3: Willard, darling. Diana, darling, it's Willard.
1: Imagine. Has the doctor let you use a telephone just as if you were a great big adult?
3: Oh, I've got to see you, sweetheart, and I didn't call you to argue. Love, beauty, understanding, that's what matters, isn't it? Isn't it?
1: Do I hear the overtones of a change of heart?
3: Oh, Diana, what's happened wasn't my fault. He poisoned me against you.
1: Then why don't you walk out of that amateur nut house and stand up like a man?
3: I probably shall, Diana. Now, please listen to me. He's letting me have the limousine tonight from 8 until 12. I want us to go for a ride and talk and talk and talk until everything is clear. Clear as a bell, my baby.
1: Don't tell me he's trusting you to drive.
3: Oh, no. No, one of the handymen here will chauffeur us. Oh, say you'll come, Diana. Will you? Say it. Say yes. Say you will.
1: Well, yes, Willard. I'll be glad to.
3: Oh, 8 o'clock, then?
1: 8.
3: Oh, bless you. Bless you, my angel.
4: Oh, so that's it. You want my father's money. That's what you love, not me.
1: Willard, the chauffeur will hear you.
4: It's the way Townley says it is. He's right. He's right.
1: Oh, why did I let you talk me into this? What a fool I was to have come at all. You're sick inside, Willard. So utterly, hopelessly sick.
4: Oh. Oh, so now I'm hopelessly sick.
1: Yes. Yes, you are.
4: You're trying to confuse me. Take advantage of me. Wind me around your finger. Just because I love you too much. That's it. That's my illness. Of course, I see it now. You. You're the thing I must get rid of. You with your beautiful, beautiful face and your twisted values. You're at the bottom of all my agony.
1: Willard! Willard!
4: I'm saving myself. I'm saving myself. Once you're dead, the sickness is ended. I'll be safe. I'll be safe.

0: Dr. Townley?
1: Yes.
0: Come in. Mr. Wolf's been expecting you.
2: Come in, Dr. Townley. Come in. Have a chair.
1: Thank you, Mr. Wolf. I'm so happy you've agreed to take this case.
2: Have a glass of beer.
1: Oh, no, no. Never at this time of morning, thank you.
2: Well, Doctor, the newspapers check with what you told me. A girl and young Garth went out for a ride in your limousine last night. Your car was driven by one of your handymen.
1: That's right. Haynes, his name is.
2: And they never came back. Young Garth was found dead in the car with two bullets in him. The girl was gone, and also Haynes, the handyman chauffeur.
1: Correct, sir.
2: Have you any idea where he could be?
1: No, sir.
2: And the young lady, tell me about her.
1: She's Diana Lawrence, daughter of Michael Lawrence.
2: The sculptor?
1: The sculptor. She lives with him in a small cottage near my sanatorium on Berry Hill Lane. An extremely aggressive and self-centered female with more than a slight flair for violence.
2: Your description might easily lead me to suspect her of this murder, sir.
1: I'm aware of that. And I don't think you'd be far off the mark. As I told you on the phone, she tried to murder me yesterday morning.
2: The police have made no headway in locating her?
1: No. The homicide division has contacted her father, but he's remained quite noncommittal. He simply says that he's sure she's incapable of killing a fly and that he hasn't laid eyes on her since 8 o'clock last night.
2: Highly suspicious behavior.
1: She was unquestionably in the car with young Garth when he was murdered.
2: She wasn't alone in the car with him.
1: You're referring to Haynes?
2: Yes, but he can't be found either, remember?
1: It appears that he failed to list his address on his job application. But somehow, Mr. Wolf, I'm quite sure he'll show up this afternoon.
2: Somehow, Dr. Townley, if I were you, I wouldn't be quite so sure. We must begin by facing the initial problem of locating our suspects. Archie?
0: Yes, sir?
2: Get out the car and drive up to the house on Berry Hill Lane.
0: And then?
2: There you will ask Mr. Michael Lawrence to be sensible enough to cooperate with us in finding his daughter.
0: And if the answer is no?
2: I recommend, Archie, that you flatly refuse to take it.
0: Mr. Lawrence was no simple baby to handle. He was in a studio when I walked in, chiseling on a statue of a boy and a girl, both wearing less clothes than the law allows. And before I got a chance to state my name, he commenced giving me a free lecture on the marble work of art.
3: She's good. Really good. She's practically superb. The Ariadne.
0: The what Ariadne?
3: The girl in the statue.
0: Oh.
3: That's Ariadne. Tragic nymph of Greek mythology. Don't tell me you're not familiar with Apollo and Ariadne.
0: All right, I won't.
3: The Apollo, on the other hand, is unfinished. The face, you see, it lacks something. The passion of yearning, Olympian desire. And yet, you know, the two figures have motion.
0: Like your daughter?
3: Eh?
0: Your daughter, Diana, she's got motion also. As I hear it, she's been in motion ever since she murdered Willard Garth last night in the back end of a limousine.
3: So you're another flatfoot?
0: Not exactly. I'm paid in private by Nero Wolfe.
3: Nero Wolfe?
0: Yeah.
3: You don't mean that a credible man like Wolf thinks Diana killed young Garth?
0: Well, he'd like to talk over the possibility with her.
3: How laughable. Look at that face. Is there anything of the murderess in a face like that?
0: In a face like what?
3: Oh, I'm sorry. Diana posed for the Ariadne, you see, and the likeness is exact. Do you think a girl of this type, classic, sensitive, civilized, could descend to the clumsy, brute level of murder?
0: Well, It's a little hard to imagine.
3: There. Even you agree with me.
0: On the other hand...
3: Shall we discuss the other hand over a cup of coffee? I'm quite exhausted.
0: If you insist.
3: I do. Sit down and inhale the atmosphere of culture at its source. There's a pot warming on the stove.
0: Pot of what? Coffee or culture? Wait and see what he means. Should never ignore a phone call. Knows might be something important. Yes?
4: This is Diana, Father.
0: Oh, yes, Diana.
4: It's all over the papers.
0: Yes, I know.
4: Well, I don't think they'll find me where I am, and I'm staying here until things quiet down a little.
0: Where are you, honey?
4: What did you say?
0: I said, where are you?
4: You said, honey. Daddy, you never call me honey. Johnny?
0: I know, it's because I'm excited. Where are you, sweetheart?
4: Well, you mustn't let anybody find out.
0: Not a soul in the world. Where are you?
4: Well, you know where Pine Pike turns off to the left beyond Bartsville?
0: Yes.
4: Well, I'm...
3: Call me later, Angel.
4: But, Father,
0: Oh, get that motorman's number.
3: You will live, my friend, but not long if you don't control your curiosity.
0: With that mallet you hit me, what was the big idea?
3: You really have to ask that question. Well, aren't you trying to trick my daughter into disclosing her whereabouts?
0: The police are pretty interested in her whereabouts.
3: Then let them find her. But you can't be surprised, my friend, if I choose to protect Diana's interests.
2: Working on an Apollo and Ariadne, is he, Archie?
0: Who cares about Apollo and Ariadne? The point is how he worked on my gourd.
2: That, of course, is unfortunate, my boy, but... Did you get that, Pete?
0: Mm-hmm. Hello?
5: Inspector Kramer.
0: Hold it. For you. Here.
2: Thanks. Yes?
5: Wolf?
2: How are you, Inspector?
5: I hear you're in on the Garth killing.
2: Not very deeply, I'm afraid. We're still trying to locate the Lawrence girl.
5: Well, you can forget about that.
2: Yeah?
5: Yes. We've already located her and released her on a habeas corpus.
2: That sounds interesting.
5: Her father had a lawyer on our heads before she was in here 10 minutes.
2: Too bad you couldn't have held on to her.
5: Oh, I don't know. I'm not so sure we want her.
2: Why not?
5: Well, first of all, it's not likely she did it.
2: No?
5: No. Ballistics stated that the bullets that killed Willard Garth were not fired from point-blank range. And she was sitting beside him on the back seat.
2: I see.
5: Also, we found the murder weapon in the grass near where the limousine was parked. And she admitted it was hers.
2: That sounds like a poor reason to release her.
5: Well, the point is she wasn't in possession of the gun when the killing happened. At least so she says.
2: No, who was?
5: The doctor.
2: What doctor?
5: Townley. The guy who runs that sanitarium. According to her, he took the gun away from her for safekeeping at noon yesterday.
0: There was a little more talk between them, something about fresh cigar ashes that were found in the dashboard ashtray of the limousine. After that, the boss hung up and exerted himself enough to put a call through to the Townley Sanatorium.
6: I'm afraid the doctor is very busy just now.
2: So am I. My business happens to be highly important.
6: Well, I'll say you called, Mr. Wolfe, and I'll ask him to contact you just as soon as he has a free moment.
2: Do you happen to have a free moment, miss?
6: Why, yes, sir.
2: Could you spend it by telling me if that handyman, Mr. Haynes, has been located?
6: Why, yes, as a matter of fact, he has. One of the staff just found out where he lives, Mr. Wolfe.
2: Well?
6: He has a little cottage at 206 Dockside Road. That's out near Sheepshead Bay.
2: Thank you. Archie.
0: I'm going someplace, I suppose.
2: You are? You're going to Sheepshead Bay.
7: Hello there.
0: Hmm?
7: Looking for a guy I can't find.
0: Oh?
7: Yeah, his name is Haynes. Stopped at the cottage up there, but there's no one there. I saw you here on the wharf fishing, so I went...
0: What did you say his name is?
7: Haynes. H-A-I-N-E-S.
0: Oh, Haynes.
7: Yeah. Do you know him?
0: Well, there's a fella named Hines used to fish
7: out
0: here.
7: No, not Hines. Haynes.
0: Couldn't be Honeyberg?
7: No, it couldn't be. The name is Haynes. H-A-I-N-E-S.
8: Haynes! Give me a hand here,
7: Haynes. Well, what do you know?
0: Funny, huh? That guy seems to think my name is Haynes.
7: Yeah, so do I.
0: You do?
7: Yes, I...

0: I got back to our house soaked to the skin and minus Haynes, and just in time to see the boss in the exhausting process of walking across the room to answer the phone.
1: Hello?
2: This is Dr. Townley. You called me.
1: So I did.
2: About the murder?
1: More specifically, about the statement from Diana Lawrence that you removed a firearm from her possession yesterday morning.
2: That's quite correct. It's here in my Majolica cabinet.
1: Is it?
2: Of course it is.
1: I suggest you check.
2: Just a moment. Mr. Wolf.
1: Yeah?
2: I'd like to see you at once.
1: The gun, I suppose, has vanished.
2: What? How did you know?
1: Because it is a ballistics, Doctor. It turned out to be the gun that killed Willard Garth.
2: I see.
1: Do you?
2: Yes, and I understand everything now. It's all so crystal clear.
1: Just how crystal clear?
2: I'm quite certain, Mr. Wolf, that I can put my finger on the killer.
1: Then I think it would be well if you came here immediately.
2: No, I'm afraid it's impossible, sir. There's an important operation scheduled, and I simply cannot leave.
1: What do you suggest?
2: Well, is it outside the realm of possibility that you come here? Is it, Mr. Wolf? Hello, Mr. Wolf. Mr. Wolf?
0: When my boss has to leave the house, it's a major tragedy. Sometimes he rages, sometimes he curses the whole detective business, lock, stock, and barrel. And sometimes he keeps very quiet and grips the side of the car desperately and tries not to inhale any fresh air. This was one of the quiet times.
1: Just go slowly, Archie, but get there as quickly as you can.
0: Oh, you don't want a chauffeur, Mr. Wolf. What you need is a magician.
1: Keep your eye on the road and don't strain yourself to make superfluous witticisms.
0: Why don't you try relaxing a little? I hear there hasn't been a man-eating tiger sighted on the Sawmill River Parkway in the last 500 years.
1: Your liberty is out of order. Don't try to make light of a deplorable situation.
0: Here's the sanatorium. And there's Dr. Townley coming to meet us.
3: It's terribly nice of you to have come, Mr. Wolf. I've heard about your aversion to traveling, and I appreciate your going to the trouble.
1: Don't mention it. Oh, Archie, help me out with my other arm.
0: There you are. Now, calm down. You're all in one piece.
3: I think you'll find the trip highly profitable, Mr. Wolf. You'll consider it time very well.
0: Hey, what's the matter?
1: What is it? What happened?
0: He's been shot.
1: It's hardly likely. There wasn't a sound.
0: This kind of shot doesn't make a sound, boss.
1: What do you mean?
0: Better take a look for yourself. There's an arrow in his back, and he's dead. We remembered that Dr. Townley had said Diana Lawrence had won the Women's National Archery Tournament for 1947. The Lawrence house was visible through the trees 100 yards away. So we started for it and the sculptor's studio. There's no one around.
1: So this is his latest effort, Apollo and Ariadne.
0: Yeah. Done a little work on it since I was here. The Apollo's face is more finished and... Hey, boss.
1: Yes?
0: You know, somehow or other, Apollo looks a little familiar.
1: I wouldn't be surprised, Archie. I think if you examine it closely... our host.
4: You remember me, don't you? I met you once at a dinner party at your house the time they opened the new museum on 67th Street.
1: Of course, Mr. Lawrence.
4: And to what do I owe the honor?
0: It's not much of an honor. Dr. Townley has been murdered.
4: No.
1: I am afraid Mr. Goodwin is being accurate.
0: He's been murdered with a bow and arrow. And what does that mean to you, Mr. Lawrence?
4: I'm sorry. I've been a fool. An awful fool.
0: You can't blame yourself too much. If you'd cooperated with the police instead of looking out for your daughter's interest, the man would still be alive.
4: But I assure you that...
1: Where's the girl?
4: She should be here now. She phoned me a while ago and said she was coming by for passage money to Rio.
5: You were looking for me?
0: Boss.
4: Diana. Put the gun down, Angel.
5: And tie a rope around my neck?
1: Might I inquire if your plan is to kill us all, Miss Lawrence?
5: Well, what would yours be if the world was after you for something you didn't do?
1: Wouldn't you be willing to risk persuading a jury of that?
5: Thanks, no. I'll skip that chance. Father, get me the money.
4: Diana, sweetheart, don't make me a part of your murders. That's asking too much of love.
5: Don't you know I'm not guilty?
4: No, Diana, I don't.
6: The Leave that gun away, Diana.
7: Thanks. Looks like I walked in on the nose.
8: That's him, boss. The guy who soused me.
1: Take a little of your own advice. Relax, Archie. What do you want here, Mr. Haynes?
7: I want to give up and try to straighten out this little deal. Mr. Lawrence.
9: Yes?
7: Here's your money back. You got a right to call me a welcher. I promised I wouldn't give evidence against the girl, and you paid my price. But enough is enough, and right here and now I'm unloading.
1: Just what does this mean?
7: It means I saw her do it.
5: Oh, you stupid, lying rotten...
7: Oh, yeah.
1: Grab her, Archie. Grab her. Get the pair of them out of here.
9: What can I say to myself now? What can I do?
1: I'm sorry, Mr. Lawrence, but it's not necessary to eat your heart out. Many fathers before you have done their best and failed.
9: But I had a special duty toward Diana.
1: Special duty?
9: Yes. Well, you see, you'll find it out sooner or later, so I'd best tell you now. I'm not a real father. I adopted her 9 years ago, and she was 14.
1: I see.
9: And I should never have done it. I realize now that I wasn't equal to the task.
1: Well, well, well, all's not lost yet. They may not convict her, you know.
9: Yeah?
1: I said they may not convict her.
9: But how could they fail to convict her? She killed Garth, didn't she?
1: Did she?
9: She shot him.
1: But the gun was in Townley's possession.
9: She could easily have stolen that. She could have broken into his office later. It wasn't locked.
1: What wasn't locked?
9: The Majorica cabinet.
1: I believe you mean what you said, Lawrence, the Majolica cabinet. Though for the life of me, I can't see how you could know whether it was locked or not unless you had the experience of opening it. Could it be that you went looking for the gun yourself after Townley said he had confiscated it? That you killed Townley with a bow and arrow, which you handle as well as your daughter, because he was just on the point of telling me that you knew where the gun was? And that you were the likeliest murder suspect?
9: You must be mad.
1: Oh, sir, not I. But you are mad and more than a little. You hated Willard Garth. It was you who were making the marriage impossible. You loathed him, and in the end, you killed him.
9: How could I have killed him?
1: I tell you a little secret, Mr. Lawrence. The police found cigar ash in the dashboard tray of the death car. Chemical analysis showed that the ash was from an El Adoro cigar. What have you got in your left hand, sir?
9: In my... an El Adoro cigar. And in my right hand, a derringer.
1: Powerful and admirable little weapon, Lawrence.
9: I suggest you show proper respect for it by dropping all this here and now.
1: You don't wish to hear me say the rest, that you were horribly in love with Diana, your own adopted daughter, in love and hopelessly, eternally frustrated? You begrudge me the triumph of accusing you of having bribed Haynes to let you take his place at the driver's seat of the limousine, and further bribed and threatened him into putting on his show of many pranks and false confessions to confuse us all beyond measure?
9: You said I loved Diana. Would I do all this to her if I did?
1: Oh, but of course, such love as yours is really hate. You were content to see her dead rather than relinquish her. Like all miserly, small-hearted men, you would rather kill the thing you love than muster the generosity necessary to seeing it attain happiness.
9: That's enough out of you.
1: I should think it was much too much.
9: It is.
1: Archie, my boy, I'm grateful to you both for coming back into the house when you did and for being such a good shot.
8: Hope you remember that next time you feel like insulting me. Tell me, what's with that cigar ash routine? Who told you the ashes in the limousine were from an El Adoro, boss? I never heard anything about that.
1: As a matter of fact, neither did I. No one could possibly have determined the brand by any chemical means in existence. I knew that, you see, and I took the long chance that Lawrence didn't.
8: Oh. But I still don't get the mainspring of the deal. How did you know he was in love with Diana?
1: That was genius, I have to admit it. You see, it all hinged on the statue of Apollo and Ariadne. According to the Greek myth, Apollo fell deeply in love with the nymph, but because they were of different worlds, he was condemned to pursue her always and never to catch her.
8: Well, what's that got to do with the price of eggs?
1: Isn't it perfectly obvious? Didn't he tell you that Diana had posed for the Ariadne?
8: Yeah, but I still don't...
1: And you yourself remarked on the fact that the finished Apollo looked somehow familiar, didn't you, Archie?
8: Yeah. Yeah, I did, boss.
1: Don't you know why that was?
8: You mean that...
1: I mean that Michael Lawrence unconsciously revealed the true state of his heart. He didn't intend to, I suppose. But precisely and accurately, he chiseled the features of the tortured god in his very own image.
8: Oh.
1: And speaking of torture, Archie...
8: Yeah?
1: Will we be home in time for dinner?
8: Oh, boss, you can't be that hungry.
1: Oh, yeah, I am. Good heavens, Archie. Do you realize that I haven't eaten since lunch?

0: Tonight's transcribed story by Peter Berry was based on the characters created by Rex Stout. This is an Edwin Fadiman program produced and directed by J. Donald Wilson. In the cast were Larry Dobkin as Archie Goodwin, and Gigi Pearson, Ted Von Else, Bill Johnstone, Peter Leeds, and Jay Novello. Next week at this same time, Nero Wolfe and Archie will bring you The Case of the Brave Rabbit. Don Stanley speaking. There's fun and laughs later tonight when Ed Archie Gardner stars as Archie the manager in Duffy's Tavern. As usual, Duffy won't be there, but Archie will be there, armed with his own whimsical version.
1: All right, get set, both of you. Here comes the count.
2: 5 seconds. Countdown.
3: They'll buzz. We look like we're ready. And if all goes as planned, we should land on Mars within 60 days.
4: First man to travel into space.
3: Dr. Zeno, the whole world will be watching us today. Just think of it. If we're successful, it'll mean the beginning of a brand new adventure. But we'll never equal before.
5: 13, 12, 11.
3: He's wrong, Buck. He's out. He's on fire. He's attacking something.
6: Quick, my troll. Quickly, eject everything.
3: Hold on, Dr. Zeno. I know what we've forgotten. Buck.
6: This is all we need to get to the planet Mars.
3: Oh, quick, man. What is it?
6: It's bottle up. What else? The inside of bubble out.
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fists were coming at me from both sides now. I was bouncing back and forth like a ping-pong ball. The room was starting to spin. I swung wildly a couple of times, got nothing but air. Then something hard smashed into the side of my head, and I went down on my knees. I tried to get up, but a size 13 shoe connected with my chin, and then all the lights went out.

New Adventures of Michael Shane, Private Detective. Michael Shane, reckless, red-headed Irishman, is back again in his old haunts in New Orleans. This is your director, Bill Russo, inviting you to listen to another transcribed episode, which we call The Case of the Deadly Dough.

0: Come in. Come in. It's pretty hard to hear. What's the matter, didn't you?
1: Shh.
0: Huh?
1: Okay.
0: Hey, look, why the hush-hush routine?
1: Thought I heard a noise down the hall.
0: Noise? So what?
1: So maybe I was being followed.
0: What? Now look, little man, let's start from page one. Who would...
1: You, Mike Shane?
0: Yeah, who are you?
1: They call me Wichita.
0: Who's they?
1: Skip it. I got a job for you, Shane.
0: You know, that's the first thing you said that makes sense.
1: I'll give it to you fast. I haven't got much time. Here.
0: What's that, the key to the city?
1: The key to a baggage locker down at the Canal Street station. You'll find a little black suitcase in it. Take it to this address on Bienville Street in the French Quarter. It's an empty room. Leave the suitcase in the room and come back here.
0: Well, go on. What else?
1: That's all.
0: You mean all I do is pick up a suitcase and take it to an empty room in the quarter?
1: You catch on quick. There's a chance you might be followed. If so, shake them at the depot, huh? I'll wait here in your office and pay you when you come back.
0: That sounds simple enough.
1: It is.
0: So simple, I'm wondering what the hook is.
1: There's no hook.
0: And why you don't pick up the bag yourself?
1: Look, Shane, I got $50 waiting for you. Does that answer all your questions?
0: Yeah, I guess it does. $50 just for doing what you said, huh?
1: $50. But it's worth it to me, Shane. Believe me.
0: I left Wichita sitting in my desk chair and went down to the Canal Street station. He was right. I was followed for a while, but I didn't get a decent look at the guy. Anyway, I shook him before I got to the depot. I looked up locker number 1245, the number on the key. Suitcase was in it, all right. A small one. Bienville Street, where I was supposed to leave the suitcase, was only a couple of blocks away, so I walked. I hadn't been in the French Quarter for about a month, but it hadn't changed. It never changed. I could hear one of the last chimney sweeps in existence giving his pitch. Pretty soon I spotted him carrying a bunch of straw and a rope, looking very dignified and very dirty. I was in front of a grocery store now and almost at the address Wichita had given me. I stopped and looked around again to make sure I'd shaken the guy who'd been tailing me. Then all of a sudden there was something hurtling down through the air at me. I dove for the street just in time. It's a tin bucket tied to a rope. Another custom in the quarter. I looked up. Sure enough, on a third-story balcony was a worried housewife.
2: Please, excuse me, sir. I didn't ever see you. I wanted to go, sir.
0: Okay, what did you want?
2: This box of soap powder.
0: Okay. Joe, a lady wants some soap powder. And Joe came bustling out of his store and plunked a box of soap powder in the bucket, which the woman hauled up to her balcony. Efficiency. Well, the rest of the trip was uneventful. I found the room. It was empty. I left the suitcase there and went back to my office. Well, Wichita, it's about the easiest 50 I... He was still sitting in my chair, his head over to one side. There was a split-lipped grin on his battered face. Wichita had been beat up. There must have been quite a beating, because he was very dead.
3: In a moment, we'll return to the new adventures of Mike Shane and the case of the deadly doe.

0: maybe someday I'll learn that easy money always carries a hook. The easy money in this case was the 50 bucks a little character named Wichita offered me to go down to the depot, pick up a small suitcase, and leave it in an empty room in the quarter. Yeah, that was the easy money. But the hook was coming back to my office and finding Wichita dead. And it had happened very recently. I turned and started for my office door to take a look outside.
1: In a hurry, Shane.
0: Inspector LaFever.
1: Take a look around, Dyke.
2: Okay.
1: Been entertaining, Shane?
0: Yeah, I was holding open house. He decided he wanted two lumps with his teeth. Now look, LaFever, this is one you couldn't pin on me with an ice pick.
1: Am I trying?
0: You will.
1: Yeah. Customer yours, Shane?
0: Why?
2: It's Wichita, all right, Inspector.
0: Hey, wait a minute. You know this guy?
1: Wichita? I used to have a sort of a speaking acquaintance with him. But it was always pretty one-sided.
0: Well, who is he? What is he?
1: Shane, you ever have a guy named Dan Bascom?
0: Dan Bascom? Name's sort of familiar, but I can't...
1: Happened a long time ago, 31. Dan Bascom held up a bank in Baton Rouge. Big job. Almost 100 grand in currency.
0: Well, what's that got to do with...
1: We always thought there was another guy in on the job with Bascom. Ed Ferris. We could never pin anything on Ed. We had enough on Bascom to send him up in 32 for 20 years.
0: So you got a good memory, LaFever. I still don't...
1: There was only one little thing wrong with the case, Shane. We could never get Bascom to tell what he...
0: Oh.
1: That makes a dent, huh?
0: Why should it? Maybe this other guy, what's his name, Ed Ferris, got the know.
1: That I doubt. I think it's still floating around somewhere.
0: Well, where did Wichita fit into the deal?
1: He was an old friend of Dan Bascom's. You see, Dan got some time off for good behavior. It was released last Friday. And just sort of dropped out of sight right away.
0: You think Wichita had the dough?
1: I think Bascom told Wichita where to find the dough, told him to get it and bring it to him.
0: Yeah, that's an interesting theory, LaFever. Where does it get you?
1: It gets me around to you, Shane. What did Wichita want you to do?
0: Run an errand.
1: That's all you want to say, huh?
0: Right now?
1: Yeah. Okay. But I think you're making a mistake. You'll be bucking big league opposition in this deal, Shane.
0: So?
1: So Wichita here got hit by a pitched ball. Could happen to you.
0: Maybe Wichita was standing too close to the plate.
1: Maybe. Just one more thing.
0: Yeah, I know. Don't leave town.
1: Yeah.
0: Inspector, you keep telling me that. I never do, do I? A couple of minutes more and they finished up and took Wichita away. And I could hardly wait till they left. Because I had just two things on my mind. One was the little black suitcase I'd taken to that room on Bienville Street. The other was what was in that suitcase and the reward there'd be for it. I sat there a few minutes after LaFever had gone, and then I started for the door. This must have been open house day after all. Standing outside my door, the worried look on her face was a very pretty woman. She must have been in her late 30s, but she hadn't lost a thing.
3: Mr. Shane, could I talk to you a minute?
0: Ordinarily, there's nothing I'd like better, lady, but right now I'm in a hurry. Maybe you could come
3: please,
0: back a
3: little... Please, I'm Zoe Bascom.
0: Huh?
3: Dan Bascom's wife.
0: Oh. Come in.
3: Oh, thank you.
0: Now, what's
3: Mr. Shane, where's Dan?
0: How would I know?
3: I don't know. I thought you might. I mean, Wichita came here to see you, and I
0: Wichita's
3: thought...
0: Wichita's dead.
3: Dan?
0: Yeah. Murdered.
3: Then I'm right. The trouble's starting all over again. Mr. Shane, you've got to find Dan, make him give up this whole thing.
0: Now, look, I think you better start at the beginning, Mrs. Bascom.
3: I'm sorry, Mr. Shane. I know I shouldn't get so upset. Just I've been waiting for 16 years. And now I'll start all over again.
0: What'll start?
3: I married Dan just before he was arrested. All this time I've stuck by him. All this time, 16 years.
0: It's a long time.
3: Yeah. Yeah, when you love someone, time isn't so important.
0: Yeah.
3: I went to see Dan's office as they let me. Each time I tried to get him to give up the money because I thought they might let him out sooner if he did. He paid the price for taking that money, Mr. Shane, 16 years out of his life. I wanted for us to start over again when he got out. Got that awful thing over his head. He wouldn't listen to me. He wouldn't ever listen to me.
0: Oh, look,
3: I haven't even seen him. I don't know where he is, except he's probably after that money. He said he'd get in touch with me later. Mr. Shane, it'll start all over again. I know it, the trouble is... fear that money's toted with it. I can't stand it. I couldn't go through it again. I just couldn't.
0: Look, Mrs. Bascom. I'll see what I can do. I'll see if I can get your husband to give up the money.
3: Thank you. Thank you very much, Mr. Shane.
0: Well, I guess the thought of that woman waiting 16 years for her husband sort of rocked me back a little. And anyway, it occurred to me that she and I both wanted the same thing, to get the doll away from Bascom, although for slightly different reasons. She left after that, and I hot-footed it back to the room on Bienville Street. The suitcase was still sitting on the table where I'd left it. I started toward it, then I stopped.
4: Don't move, mister. Don't look around.
0: Okay.
4: Who are you?
0: Shane. Michael Shane.
5: Oh, the boy Wichita hired.
0: Wichita? You might be Dan Bascom?
5: Yeah, I'm Dan Bascom. The one guy you don't want to see, Shane. But I'm awfully glad to see you.
0: What are you talking about?
5: Got any particular prayer you're fond of?
0: Prayer?
5: Start on it. You're going to die pretty soon.
0: Look, what is this? You mind telling me just why?
5: Because I've been through too much to miss out now. To be double-crossed by some two-bit punk of a private eye.
0: Double-crossed? I don't know what you're talking about.
5: Open that suitcase.
0: Huh?
5: I said open it.
0: Okay. What?
5: Yeah.
0: It's empty.
6: In a moment, we'll return to the new adventures of Mike Shane and the case of the deadly doe.

0: It all started when a little character named Wichita offered me $50 to pick up a black suitcase at the depot and leave it in an empty room on Bienville Street in the French Quarter. I did, and came back to my office to collect the $50 from him. But Wichita wasn't in a position to pay off anymore. He'd been beaten to death. Inspector Lefevre came in about then and told me Wichita was a friend of Dan Bascom, who'd just been released from prison after serving 16 years for a $100,000 bank robbery back in 1931. It seems Dan had never told anyone where the dough was. Of course, about that time, I had my ideas, most of which concerned that little black suitcase. So I went back over to the room on Bienville Street. But this time, it wasn't empty. Dan Bascom was in it with a gun.
1: Shane, you got just one chance to go on living. Tell me where that dough is.
0: Oh, look, I tell you, I don't know anything about it, Bascom.
1: Shane, I've waited 16 years. 5 minutes more is too much. What'd you do with the dough?
0: Oh, get smart, Bascom. If I'd taken the dough, do you think I'd have come back here to this room? Either somebody came in and emptied the suitcase after I left it here, or it was empty when I brought it. Matter of fact, I remember thinking it felt a little light when I picked it up down at the depot.
1: My. I guess what you say adds up, Shane. You'd have been a dope to come back here again if you'd taken it.
0: You'd take a lot of convincing, Bascom.
1: So, it turns out the one guy I thought I could trust crosses me.
0: You mean Wichita? You think he took it?
1: Yeah.
0: Is that why you killed him?
1: Huh?
0: Wichita got knocked off a couple hours ago. You could have done it.
1: A couple of hours ago, I thought Wichita was my friend. I didn't kill him, but I got a pretty good idea who did.
0: Who?
1: Never mind, Shane. I'll handle this my way.
0: Now, look, Bascom. Your wife came to see me just before I came over here.
1: Zoe? Why?
0: She wants you to forget the dough. It spells trouble to her.
1: It always has. Zoe's a good kid, Shane, but she's been trying to tout me off that dough all these years. I've never taken her advice, and I'm sure not going to take it from you.
0: Well, Bascom, I guess I didn't really think you would.
1: Yeah, Zoe means well. When I wind up a couple of odds and ends and get the money, I'll get her and we'll get out of the country. And I think after a while she'll get used to the idea of us having dough. Might even quit spelling trouble to her. Well, you're a lucky guy, Shane.
0: Lucky?
1: Yeah, you're going to walk out of here alive. You know, start walking.
0: Well, I was glad to oblige. I went downstairs and out on the sidewalk. It was just getting dark. I started walking. I was wondering what Dan Bascom was going to do next. My guess was he was going to head for Ed Ferris, the guy who'd been in on the robbery with him, but who'd beaten the rap. Then a couple of minutes later, a stocky gent fell in step beside me.
2: Got a light, Mac?
0: A light? Yeah, I think so. Hey.
2: Know what that is in your ribs?
0: Yeah, it's a police positive 38 with a silencer.
2: Smart boy.
0: What's the idea?
2: See that car across the street with a big eye behind a wheel?
0: Yeah, why?
2: Let's head for it. Three of us are going to take a little ride.
0: Where to?
2: Oh, now you don't want me to spoil the surprise, do you? Come on, get moving.
0: We drove across town and pulled up beside the service entrance to an apartment house. The two muscle men hustled me up the back stairs into one of the apartments. There was a guy sitting there looking out the window. A pretty trim-looking individual with a very innocent face, except for the eyes. Those, I think, he must have borrowed from a rattlesnake.
3: Here he is, Ed.
4: Okay.
0: Ed, huh? Ed Ferris, maybe.
4: Maybe.
0: Do you mind telling me why these two gentlemen of yours gave me the rush up here?
4: You know why, Shane. Where is it?
0: Where's what?
4: The dough, the $100,000, where is it?
0: Funny, Ferris, I was just getting ready to ask you that.
4: The worst you get, you're lucky. Now, let's not clown around.
0: Ed, you want to rob

0: tell you. I think he's looking for you.
1: Oh, very funny. If Dan's looking for me, he doesn't tell me where the dough is. Anyway, it'll take him some time to find me. It'll be too late. I'll have the dough by then. Because, like I say, you're going to tell me what you did with it.
0: Look, for the 14th time, I don't know where...
1: Dan, you don't seem to understand. I waited a long time to find out where that dough is. Never could get Dan to tell me. Half that dough is mine. I've waited so long, I just figure now that all of it's mine. So don't try to stall anymore.
0: You're the one who doesn't understand. Can't you get it through your head? I don't know where the money is.
1: Okay, Al. Rocco. Start now.
0: Oh, I'll drive her right to the big ape, Rocco. Cut me into the ear and throw me back against the wall. I tried one of my own on him. He only blinked his eyes. They both came at me now, and they were one too many. This started coming at me from both sides. Pretty soon I was bouncing back and forth like a ping pong ball. The room was starting to spin. I kept swinging, but was getting nothing but air. Then something hard smashed on the side of my head. I went down on my knees. I tried to get up, but a size 13 shoe connected with my chin, and all the lights went out.
2: About 2 months later, it seemed like, the darkness started to fade a little. And I started wishing it wouldn't, because I felt like one big bruise. Then I could make out that I was lying outside in an alley. There was someone bending over me.
3: Still alive, huh, Shane?
2: Am I? How can you tell, Inspector?
3: Well, you're lucky.
2: Sure.
3: Well, cheer up. You might have solved the murder for me. The hard way.
2: Yeah? Look, if I'm in line for a medal, I'll trade it for an ice bag. Whose murder?
3: Wichita. You're carrying the same trademarks on your face he had. Only I guess you're a little more rugged than he was.
2: 3 cheers for me. It was those 2 trained seals of Ed Ferris's.
3: Yeah. Al and Rocco. We got a net out for him. It won't be long. We're also looking for Ed Ferris.
2: Try his apartment. I just had a delightful evening there.
3: We did. It's empty. But we'll get him before long. Well, looks like that's the case, Shane. Ferris had his boys knock off Wichita trying to get Bascom's dough. They didn't get it. They tried you next.
2: Well, then they still don't have it, Inspector.
3: You don't have the dough?
2: No.
3: You sure?
2: What do you want, an affidavit? I said no.
3: Okay. Shane, like I told you, you're bucking big league competition. You're lucky you just got struck out. Drop it now while you're still breathing.
2: You know, LaFever, for once I'm agreeing with everything you say. I am going to get out. I'm beat. I dragged myself back to my office and took a look in the mirror over the washbowl. I could have sold what I saw in that mirror for 4 bits a pound at any meat market. I patched myself up a little and slumped down in my chair. And then it occurred to me that this was the way Wichita had been slumped over in that same chair. And I know a little of how he must have felt just before he... Then I saw it. A little shiny metal thing wedged into a crack on the inside of my desk down low. I pulled it out. It was another baggage locker key. It was like a shot in the arm. Suddenly, I felt almost alive again. I went back to the depot and found locker 1247, the number on the key. Yeah, there was another suitcase in this one. I opened it just a crack, and it was full of dough. As I stared at it, I couldn't help feeling just a little sorry for Dan Bascom. Then I closed the suitcase, started out with it, but I didn't get far.
1: Hello, Shane.
2: Harris.
1: Yeah, keep walking.
2: Now, look, I...
1: LaFever picked up my boy, so it looks like I'll have to do my own work from now on. You know, Shane, you almost had me fooled. I didn't think anyone could take a beating like that and still not talk.
2: Look, you won't believe this, Ferris, but I didn't know where the dough was then. Where are we going?
1: The car outside. You're going to drive, I'm going to sit beside you. Head for Claiborne Avenue and out of town, I'll direct you. We're going out into the country.
2: Ferris wasn't kidding. He went way out in the country. After a while, he motioned me onto a side road. Pretty soon, we pulled up in front of a little house standing all by itself in a clump of trees. There was a light in the window. We got out of the car and went into the house. Standing there in the front room...
4: You fool, why'd you bring him here?
2: Well, Zoe Bascom, the loyal wife.
4: Fool, you of all the places to go.
1: There's nowhere else for me to go, Zoe. They're looking for me in town. Anyway, it doesn't matter anymore. We've got the dough right here in this suitcase.
4: You got the money?
1: Right here in this suitcase, Zoe.
4: Where'd it last? What about Dan?
1: Will you...

0: about that. Time he figures out about us that we've got the money, we'll be long gone.
1: Don't be too sure of that, Ed.
2: Dan!
1: Drop it, Ed. Drop the gun.
3: That's fine.
1: Now look, Bascom.
3: Shut up, Shane. I'll get to you later. Now just stand there real quiet, the three of you. I got a couple of things to say before I start shooting.
4: In a moment, we'll be back with a thrilling climax to tonight's Michael Shane adventure.

0: Dan Bascom with a gun in his hand and murder in his eyes. Zoe white-faced, nervously rubbing her hands together. Ed Ferris with a sickly grin and me with no grin but sick.
1: So all this time, Zoe, it's been you and Ed all this time.
2: No, Dan, it's not. I swear it, Dan, it's not true. You got it all wrong.
3: You got the wrong idea, Dan.
1: Shut up. You're going to die, both of you.
2: No. Danny, no.
0: Don't be a fool, Bascom. You don't know what
1: Get
0: you're...
1: Get your hand away from that gun.
0: You don't... Stand up. No.
2: Ed. Ed.
1: No more, Ed, Zoe. Tough. No more boyfriend. No more Ed.
2: Sure, it was Ed and me. Ed and me all the time. All the time just waiting to get our hands on that money. Sure, what did you think? That I was waiting for you?
4: Yeah, that's what I thought.
2: You fool, Ed and me. The money was going to be ours. I loved him. And you killed him, you fool, fool, fool!
0: She stood there with her eyes blazing, and I saw his lips twitch and his fingers start to tighten on the trigger. I dove for him, but he was too quick. He clipped me with a gun barrel, and I went down. Then I heard the gun go off. I twisted my head around. Zoe was sagging slowly to the floor, but her expression never changed. Hatred. Pure, venomous hatred. Dan stared hard at her for a moment, and then he looked down at me.
1: You lied to me, Shane. You had the dough all along. You're next.
0: Oh, wait a minute, Bascom. I didn't have the dough. It was in another baggage locker. I guess Wichita knew he was being followed by Farris's boy, so he figured out a way to throw him off.
1: What do you mean?
0: He sent me after an empty suitcase as a blind. Then I guess he was going to get the real one later and bring it to you. When he saw Farris's boys coming after him in my office, he slipped the second key down into a crack in my desk. I found it there just an hour ago.
1: So, Wichita really was on the level with me. Well, it's something to know, I guess. I had one friend.
0: Hey, you paid an awful big price to find that out, Bascom.
1: Yeah, I paid big. 16 years locked up, a wife who turned rat, and this is what I got for it. A suitcase with $100,000. Not too hot a bargain.
0: Yeah, it's worse than that.
1: Better than nothing?
0: No, it isn't, Bascom.
1: What do you mean?
0: What you got is nothing.
1: Shane, you trying to tell me the dough isn't in that suitcase?
0: Oh, it's there, all right. Take a look at it.
1: Hey, what are you trying?
0: Go ahead. Yeah. Take a good look.
1: I've forgotten.
0: He robbed that bank in 1931, Bascom. They were still using the old large-size bills in those days. Well, I had forgotten about that. A couple of years later, they changed the size of the currency. Started printing smaller-size bills.
4: That stuff here, it's...
0: You'd have just about as much luck passing Confederate, though, Bascom. He just stood there, stunned, like a pulled steer. The moment his guard was down, I knew this was my chance. I lunged for him, and this time I didn't miss. His gun went flying, and he crumpled over on the floor and lay still. I started for the phone to call Inspector LaFever, but just then he walked in the door.
1: Bodies, bodies, all the time, bodies.
0: Yeah. Only one of them will come to in a couple of minutes. You can get the story from him.
1: I'll be all ears.
0: I know. Now, look, just one more thing.
1: Yeah.
0: Okay, if I leave town now.
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1: Are you Mr. Diamond?
2: Yeah, unless there's a warrant out.
1: Mr. Diamond, I'd like to talk to you about a man.
2: Honda looks so unhappy. Can't talk about girls all the time.
1: Mr. Diamond, this is pretty serious. I'm scared stiff of him.
2: Why?
1: Because he's dead.
0: And here's another exciting case from the files of Richard Diamond, Private Detective, starring Dick Powell.

0: Diamond Detective Agency, homicides with class.
1: Uh-huh.
0: Oh, that's a pretty good answer.
1: What kind of a slogan was that, Chalmers?
0: Oh, my goodness. Sergeant Otis.
1: That's right.
0: Well, don't take any bets. I know a dozen people who would swear you were something else.
1: Oh, now stop the gag. I got something important to talk to you about.
0: I know what it is.
1: You do?
0: I bet you've lost your shoes.
1: What makes you think that, wise guy?
0: Well, I drove by the docks this morning and spotted two landing barges with laces.
1: Oh, I give up. Here, you better talk to the lieutenant.
0: Hello, Walt.
2: Why don't you lay off, Otis? He was just calling to ask you to do a favor for us.
0: What kind of a favor?
2: The Fifth Precinct is having its annual dance next week.
0: Oh, now, Walt.
2: Well, what's the matter? Just a couple of songs, and then you can go home.
0: Oh, sure. Just like last time. I was just going to be a couple of songs last time, too. But before those lovely cops let me go, I had a crack in my voice like the Liberty Bell.
2: Now, this time, I promise. Only two songs.
0: All right. If one of them's Mule Train.
2: Sure, but why Mule Train?
0: I want to whip Otis for sound effects.
3: Oh. Mr. Diamond?
0: Wait a minute, Walt. I think I spotted a client.
2: Okay, Rick. I'll tell the committee you'll be there.
0: Bye.
3: Are you Mr. Diamond?
0: No, unless there's a warrant out.
3: Mr. Diamond, I have to talk to you about a man.
0: Oh, don't look so unhappy. Can't talk about girls all the time.
3: Mr. Diamond, this is pretty serious. I'm scared stiff of him.
0: Why?
3: Because he's dead. That's right. He's supposed to be dead.
0: Well, bring him over. We can make a fortune from Barnum and Bailey.
3: I guess I better go.
0: No, wait a minute. Maybe you better tell me about it.
3: Okay. I'm Martin White. I go to Barrett College. I'm an ex-GI. I'm a senior now because I couldn't start until I was released from the hospital 3 years ago.
0: Hospital, huh? What was the trouble?
3: I got hit at a casino.
0: How long were you in the hospital?
3: 2.5 years.
0: 2.5 years?
3: Yeah, Okay, I fell apart up there.
0: Oh, psychosis?
3: Yeah.
0: Go on.
3: The other day I was on my way to class when I saw this man I was telling you about.
0: The one who's supposed to be dead?
3: Yeah, that's right.
0: Mm-hmm.
3: He used to be in the same outfit with me. I saw him killed at casino.
0: Oh, well, so you made a mistake. So he looks like the guy.
3: No, it's not like that. Maybe I better tell you and then you'll understand.
0: Go ahead.
3: Well, his name was Jarvis, Paul Jarvis. I was a captain with the Fifth Army when we went into casino.
0: And Jarvis?
3: Private. He'd been with us since we pushed Rommel out of the desert. Everybody hated him.
0: Why?
3: Goldbrick. Never missed a chance to dog it. But he was smart, plenty smart. There wasn't anything we could pin on him.
0: Yeah, I know the type.
3: He was great in a street fight because he was big. And I mean really big. Big and nasty. But up on the line, he went to pieces.
0: Okay, go ahead.
3: And one night, we got a report that a man answering Jarvis's description had killed a corporal in a fight. By the time the details got to me, the Germans had opened up with everything they had. I was ordered out on patrol, so I took Jarvis with me.
0: You took a big chance.
3: You know it. There was one witness to the killing, an old man in the town. If Jarvis knew he might be identified, he'd have gone over the hill, sure. So I figured I'd watch him, keep him with me until the Germans slowed up and we could show him to the old man. Well, we moved up. The crowds had the main body zeroed in with our 88s. Our job was to move up, try to spot a path through the enemy artillery pattern. We had to belly down, and Jarvis and I ended up in the hole together.
4: They'll spot us, sure. They'll correct and drop those things all over us in a minute.
3: You keep your head down, Jarvis.
4: I tell you, they'll spot us.
3: Now, you listen to me. You raise your skull 1 inch out of this hole before I tell you, and so help me, I'll drill you myself.
4: Okay. You hate my guts, don't you?
3: Knock it off.
4: This is real funny, this is. Two guys this close hating each other.
3: Next time, I'll pick a bigger hole.
4: Captain White.
3: What?
4: About that murder.
3: Can it?
4: You think I killed the guy, don't you?
3: I don't think anything right now, just those cocked tents down there.
4: You're thinking about it all right, you and everybody else. You all hate me because I'm not a tin soldier like you with ideals sticking out all over your fat face.
3: I told you to knock it off, but you wanted it late on the line, so I'll tell you. Yeah, I hate your guts. Okay?
4: That's good enough. I kill that corporal, Captain White.
3: You're out of your mind.
4: I am, huh? Well, this is as good a place as any to go over the hill.
3: You're crazy. Get down.
4: Relax. I got a bayonet pointed right at your belly.
3: Jarvis, don't.
4: Go on. Cry. Whine. I'm going to put you in for a Purple Heart. Only you'll have to pin it on your blanket.
3: Jarvis, for the love of...
4: Now you're only a number on the record.
3: Jarvis, you dirty...
4: You're going to take a little while to die, Captain, so you can think about me getting out. I'm taking off, and I'm leaving the rest of the saps with all the honor and glory they want. So long, Captain. It's all yours.
3: Jarvis!

0: was one of those lucky things, Mr. Diamond. I got out. Spent a day and a night in that hole until the medics found me.
1: What about Jarvis?
0: I'd swear he got the 88 right on top of him.
1: But now you think you've seen him and you're not sure.
0: I'm not sure of anything right now. But I saw that 88 hit. And I saw Jarvis go down.
1: Okay. Let's say you did see Jarvis. He got out some way. Looks pretty simple to me. Call up the authorities and tell them you spotted a man wanted for murder. There certainly should be a lot of guys from your outfit who could identify him.
0: No. He's done something to his face. Maybe the shell did it for him, but I know it's him. You can't miss a guy that size.
1: A lot of big boys.
0: Sure, but he's got the same rotten eyes. That didn't change. And that nasty smile he gets. I'd know him anywhere. In a dark room, I'd know him.
1: No, but you said you were scared. Why not go to another school?
0: I can't. I've got a job up there, and I've got a wife and a kid. That's why I came to you. I can't go to the police. They might put me back in that hospital. They'll think I'm slipping again up here.
1: Uh-huh. Well, let's say it is Jarvis. What in the world would a guy like that be doing in a college?
0: Don't you think I've asked myself those questions? I'll just forget the whole thing.
1: Wait, Martin. Look, if I prove to you one way or another about this Jarvis, will you forget about Casino?
0: Yeah.
1: What name is he using?
0: Blackwell. John Blackwell.
1: Okay, let's go.
0: Don't you get a fee or something?
1: Your wife a good cook?
0: The best.
1: Well, I'm staying for dinner, and after you see what I put away, you'll probably wish you'd paid the $100 a day in expenses. Usually I'm pretty hard about my fee because the trouble I get into has to be balanced on the books some way. But a young guy comes in with a real problem, and old hard-headed Diamond gets a fast softening of the skull. Well, 2 hours later, Martin White, me, and my real soft skull were on the campus of Barrett College and in the converted Quonset hut the whites called home.
2: He's hungry, Mr. Diamond.
1: Hiya, fella. Well, nice looking boy.
0: Yeah, takes after his mother.
1: Martin, if we're going to do something about this thing, we'd better get a move on.
0: All right, where do we start?
1: I think I'd like to look at this... What's the name this guy's using, you say?
0: Blackwell.
1: Oh. Well, I'd like to look at Blackwell's school record. How about it?
0: Oh, I think I can fix it. Let's go.
2: Oh, dinner's at 6, Mr. Diamond.
0: Yeah, we eat early because I'm night watchman on campus. I go on duty at 7.
1: I'll be on time, Mrs. White.
2: It's Nan.
1: Oh? Well, love corned beef and cabbage, Nan.
2: Well, I'll walk out with you. I have to go to the store.
0: Come on, Mr. Diamond. We'll walk Nan out across the street.
3: Martin, look out! What?
1: Oh. Must have been drunk.
0: Nanny, all right.
2: Oh, sure, but you, Martin, he came right at you.
0: No. Mr. Diamond, that guy wasn't drunk.
1: Yeah. Well, Nan, you think you can go to the store alone?
2: Oh, certainly, I'm fine now.
0: But that car...
1: Now, come on, Martin. We've got to check those records.
2: Well, I see you at dinner. And, Martin, you listen to what Mr. Diamond has to say. That man was probably drunk.
1: Good girl.
0: Yeah. What about that car?
1: Could have been an accident. Let's think it was for a while, anyway.

0: Well, this is where they keep the records. Hello, Susie.
1: Hi, Martin. Well, hello.
2: Hello, Susie.
0: This is Mr. Diamond, Susie. Mr. Diamond, Susie Wirt.
1: It's really a pleasure, believe me.
0: We'd like to look at the file, Susie.
1: You a new professor, Mr. Diamond?
2: No, just a friend of Martin's.
1: Married?
2: Not a bit. Why?
1: Pretty square, huh?
2: Sometimes, but I can learn.
1: Yeah? Well, I might just start some night classes of my own.
2: Sounds like fun. In about 5 years, you let me know how your education is progressing.
1: Oh. Age is a problem with you, huh?
2: My dear, when I stumbled over 30, everything got to be a problem. Now, do you think we can,
1: Yes?
0: The records, Susie. Remember?
2: Yeah, Susie. The records.
1: Oh. Okay, which ones?
0: We want to see the file.
2: Everything from B to C.
1: Okay. But if I get in trouble for this, you may have to make it up to me in some way.
2: I'll buy you a soda.
1: And I'll let you. Here they are. B to C.
2: Ah, thanks, Susie. I'll let you know when we're finished.
1: Okay, be a recluse. Only I got some ideas about that, too. I'll be in the next room.
2: Ah, youth. Well, let's take a look.
0: How come you asked for everything from B to C?
2: No sense in letting everybody know what we're doing. If we'd just asked for Blackwell's file, Susie might have said something to him.
0: Now,
2: here it is.
0: Yeah, says you're John Blackwell, 28, resident of McAllister, Oklahoma.
2: Hey, get a load of this. Height, 6'6", weight, 240.
0: Like I said, he's a big one.
2: If he fell down, he'd be halfway home. Look, Martin, where can I find this Blackwell?
0: Let's see. What does it say about his classes here? It's 2:30 now. Yeah, he should be in English Lit.
2: Take me over there.
0: You want to see him?
2: I want to meet him.
0: You want to meet him?
2: Oh, now relax. Sooner or later, you've got to talk to him. Oh, Susie. Susie.
1: Yes?
2: Oh, Susie, we're finished.
1: I'm not. How about that soda?
2: I'll take a rain check.
1: Lots of rain up here.
2: Susie?
1: Yes?
2: Bye. Well, we left Susie in the middle of a pout. Martin took me across the campus to another building. We went up a long hall and stopped at a door marked English Lit. Martin looked in for a minute and then pointed.
0: That's him. That's him right there.
2: Now, relax. Hey, he must get a bloody nose from the altitude. He's head and shoulders over the whole room.
0: I'm sure of it. I tell you, when I get around to that guy, I'm sure of it. That's Jarvis.
2: Get back from the door. The class is breaking up.
0: Let's get out of here, Mr. Diamond.
2: No. Now, I want you to introduce me to him.
0: I can't. I tell you, I got the shakes.
2: Oh, you're going to have to face it sooner or later, Martin. Here they come. Okay, I'll try. There he is.
3: Blackwell.
2: He sees you.
3: Over here.
0: Now, what do I say?
2: Just introduce me. I'll do the rest.
4: Yes? You call me?
3: Yeah. You don't know me, but... I understand you're a new student. I'd like you to drop by the fraternity house and meet some of the boys.
4: Oh, well, thank you. I'd be glad to.
3: SAE. This is Mr. Diamond, Mr. Blackwell.
4: How do you do?
2: Fine, thank you.
4: You a professor here, Mr. Diamond?
2: No, just a friend of Martin's. This, your first year at college?
4: Yeah.
2: You're a little late, aren't you? What held you up? Service?
4: That's right.
2: Oh, well, I was in the Army myself. What outfit were you in?
4: I didn't say I was in the Army, Mr. Diamond. Matter of fact, I was in the Navy.
2: Oh.
4: Well, Mr. White, I have to be going now. When would you like me to stop by the house?
3: Oh, any time. Around 6. Most of the boys are in then.
4: See you then. Nice meeting you, Mr. Diamond.
2: Yeah.
0: Well?
2: You've never met him before. I mean, here on the campus?
0: No, why?
2: When he left, he called you Mr. White.
0: Yeah, and I didn't introduce myself.
2: Well, I do know one way to clear this whole thing up.
0: How?
2: Fingerprints. Washington's got a record of Jarvis. If I can get Blackwell's, we can compare them.
0: It's a swell idea, but about as easy as going after a mountain lion's molar.
2: Oh, I'll think of something. You go on home and stay with the wife and baby. All right. I left Martin and cut across the street to the college malt shop. When I went in, a bunch of kids were having a time playing records and making dates, so I slipped by them and eased into a phone booth and put in a fast call to the 5th Precinct Police Station and Walt Levinson.
5: Sergeant Otis.
6: Oh, good grief. I got the zoo.
5: Oh, you just call up to make wisecrack, Shamus?
6: Nah, put the lieutenant on. But don't growl at him. He's close enough to snap a collar on you.
5: Oh. Yeah, what do you want, Diamond?
6: Oh, that's a pleasant way to answer the phone. What do you know what he's been doing? Setting fire to the commissioner?
5: Oh, I give up. Where are you?
6: I'm up at Barrett College.
5: A college?
6: Sure. I'm trying to talk the science department into bidding on your sergeant's brain. They've got gargantuas and they need a match set.
5: Now, will you please be serious?
6: Okay, Walt. Now, look. I've run into something that has a good chance to end up looking like homicide. I can use some help.
5: You know that's out of my district.
6: Look, I just want you to do some checking for me. Find out about a John Blackwell who's supposed to come from McAlester, Oklahoma. He's a student here.
5: What do you want to know about him?
6: Oh, how long he lived in McAlester? Family, friends, the usual things. And then do some checking on a boy named Jarvis, Paul Jarvis. Check his fingerprints with the military authorities. See if he was ever in McAlester and if he knew Blackwell.
5: Okay. Where can I call you and how fast do you need it?
6: Wait a minute.
5: What's the matter?
6: I just spotted someone in this malt shop.
5: Are you in a malt shop?
6: Yeah. And I got to hang up. I don't want to lose this boy.
5: Well, where can I reach you?
6: Call the local law and tell him I'm on the campus.
5: Wearing a beanie?
6: Funny. Pretty funny.
7: Mr. Blackwell, isn't it?
4: Huh? Oh, yeah. Mr. Diamond.
7: That's right. Mind if I sit down?
4: Not at all. Just finishing my malt.
7: Looks good. I think I'll have one.
4: It is good. Good for you. Makes you healthy. Live a long time.
7: Well, I guess that's what we're all after.
4: I guess so. How long have you known Martin?
7: Martin White?
4: Yep.
7: Not long. How long have you known him?
4: Just met him today with you. Why?
7: Oh, nothing. Wondered how you knew his name.
4: Oh, he was pointed out.
7: Mm-hmm.
4: Well, I gotta be going, Mr. Diamond. This little chat has been very enlightening. Goodbye.
7: Goodbye. But now. Hey, waiter.
8: Huh? Oh, you want something, mister?
7: Yeah, the small glass.
8: Just the glass?
7: Don't touch it.
8: Well, what's wrong with it? Is it contagious or something?
7: Yeah. It's $5.
8: Huh?
7: Give me a napkin to wrap it up in.
8: Oh,
7: a
8: collector, huh?
7: Yeah, something like that.
8: Okay, take it. I had a girlfriend who used to collect beer cans, but this is a new wrinkle.
7: Thanks.
8: Oh, it ain't nothing. Come back again and get a load of our ice cream dishes. You'll lose your mind.
4: Oh, I'm sorry. I didn't look where I was going.
7: Yeah.
4: I hope I didn't break anything of value, Mr. Diamond.
7: You're going to hog a sidewalk, that's for sure.
4: Let me help you.
7: I can make it.
4: It's a mess, isn't it? Taking one of our famous malts back home?
7: It might be, Jarvis.
4: I beg your pardon.
7: I said it might be, Jarvis.
4: Name's Blackwell, remember?
7: Oh, yeah, I forgot. You see, Martin White says he thinks he was in the service with you.
4: I told you I was in the Navy.
7: I didn't say Martin wasn't.
4: Well, you're mistaken. My name's not Jarvis.
7: Oh, well, now, isn't that funny? Martin's so sure. He was even going into New York in the morning to see if he couldn't find some of his old buddies who might have remembered you.
4: I hope he has a nice trip.
7: I'll tell him when I see him.

0: But I don't get it, Mr. Diamond. Why did you tip him?
1: Oh, you knew it before I tipped him, Martin. I want him to skip before I can get the information on him.
0: But now he's sure to take off.
1: Not until he gets you.
2: Oh, Mr. Diamond, do you think...
1: I know you'll try, Nan. Martin is the only one here at Barrett who can actually identify him. He knows I'm suspicious of him, so he'll go after Martin first and then me. He's got to make his play.
2: But you said that he...
1: Martin, give me your hat and coat.
0: Well, why? What are you going to do?
1: Take your place as night watchman. Whatever he's going to do, he'll try it tonight. I want him to try it on me.
0: No, I won't let you do it.
1: Look, I've pushed it this far. It's all set up.
2: Oh, honey, don't let him do it.
0: Yeah, Mr. Diamond, I...
1: Now, you two lock yourself in and I'll come back. Huh?
0: Oh, please, Mr. Diamond.
1: Hey, the hat fits pretty good. I'll have a look.
2: But there must be something we can do.
1: Sure, Nan, there is.
0: What?
1: Save me some corned beef and cabbage, huh? It was dark when I walked out with Martin's hat and coat and started across the campus. I had a flashlight. The night was black, solid black. But I had a feeling that sat on my shoulder and raised goosebumps. When you've been in this business as long as I have, that feeling is an alarm ringing inside, telling you the trouble is creeping up. Halfway across the campus, I stopped. I heard nothing but the usual sounds that come with night. Dampened, muffled sounds. I walked on. And I heard it. The sound of someone walking well behind me. I stopped again. Maybe it was Jarvis. Maybe it wasn't. There was one way to find out. Keep going. If it was anyone with no business with me, okay, he'd stop following. I cut to my left, away from the main walk and toward the shadowy bulk of the college buildings. I kept going until I reached the gymnasium building. I was leading my pigeon to me. But who was the pigeon? My toes were beginning to turn in, so I figured I was. Then the bulk of the big building popped up in front of me. I tried the door. It was open. I went in, closed the door behind me. There was no light at all. Only a funny sound that I couldn't identify. A peculiar humming, and there was a smell. Chlorine. Yeah, chlorine. Now I knew where I was, an indoor pool. The hum was the filtering machinery. I wanted to turn on the flashlight, but in a place like this, I couldn't give Jarvis the tip on where I was. I had to get out, so I felt my way carefully along the tiled floor. I kept what I guessed was the middle of the walk around the pool, and then... He was in with me. I stopped, but he didn't.
3: This couldn't be better. You're a sap, White. Coming in here. Don't be silly, White. You know that door leads to the filtering machinery? Come on, this way. It's the only way out, and I'll be waiting for you. Okay. It's all the same whether you come to me or I go to you.
1: Stay where you are, Jarvis.
3: Who's that?
1: We met before.
3: You're not White.
1: No, I'm not.
3: Diamond?
1: Yeah. Not White, and you're not Blackwell. You're Jarvis. Surprise, Buster?
3: What's the difference?
1: None, I guess. Where's the real Blackwell?
3: Where you're gonna be, Diamond.
1: Stay right there, Jarvis.
3: Sure, and let you shoot off your mouth. All right, Diamond. It's all the same to me whether I get you first or White. I gotta do both. Now we'll see just how tough you are, Diamond. Well, the boy's got a gun. You missed, Diamond. And too bad the flash gave you away. Now I gotta do this fast. This is it, Diamond.
4: Well, Buster, I got news for you. I'm not going to teach you. It won't take long. Just enough to get you a little waterlogged. Hold your nose, Jarvis. It helps. Diamond. Diamond.
1: Martin. Lights, Martin. Get him on.
4: Yeah. I have to come.
5: I heard the shot and I... Where's Jarvis?
4: Jarvis? No, I think we can take him out now. He's done.
5: Here, grab him.
4: Yeah.
5: He dead?
4: No.
5: Here, give me your hand, Mr. Diamond.
4: Wait. Hey, I'll get my breath. You know, Martin, Jarvis was a bad soldier, but in the Navy, he has just been plain lousy.

0: so grateful.
1: We've got to pay you something.
2: Okay, okay. Mail the recipe for your wife's corned beef to a gal named Helen, huh?
1: But, Mr. Diamond...
2: Don't forget it.
0: Jarvis won't... he won't get...
2: Come back? Oh, no. The Army picked him up. They've got first crack at him. Then come the McAllister authorities who'd like to talk with him about the murder of John Blackwell.
1: So that's how he got Blackwell's papers.
2: Sure. Blackwell was alone in the world. He was going to come here to school, but Jarvis hitched a ride and... Well, once the guy kills, he'll do it again to beat the rap.
1: And Blackwell and Jarvis were both from McAllister.
2: Yeah. Jarvis figured this college would be a great hideout under a different name. Papers all in order, but you saw him and he saw you. And that put a crimp on his plans. From there on, you know the rest. Now, I guess...
0: Oh, I'll get it. Be back in a minute.
2: I'll send your clothes to you when I get back to the city, Martha.
1: No hurry, Mr. Diamond.
0: Oh, Mr. Diamond, the phone's for you.
2: Me? But no one knows I'm here. But the McAllister Police Force, Levinson, Otis, Jarvis, Susie, the campus and you.
0: Well, he asked for you.
2: Oh, thank you. Hello?
3: Diamond?
2: Levinson?
3: Yeah.
2: Well, what's on your mind?
3: Are you all right?
2: Never better. Why?
3: Because we got the report on Jarvis. He's a bad boy. You watch yourself. Don't get caught alone with him.
2: Oh, sure, Walt. I'll be real careful. The only place I'll be seen with him is in a swimming pool.
3: Huh? And I'll cut the wisecracking. What's that? Did you say something?
2: Hold it a minute, Walt.
0: Oh, Bill, shh, please.
1: Sorry, Mr. Diamond. I guess the phone awakened him.
3: Diamond, what are you doing? You've got asthma?
2: Quiet, Walt. Hold it. Martin, bring the baby here.
0: But he's never done this at this time.
2: Oh, never mind. Bring him here.
1: Okay, you asked for it.
2: Now, baby.
3: Stop calling me baby.

0: going on over there?
1: Oh, now, hold it a second, Walt. I got somebody who wants to say hello to you. That's a good boy. Now, say hello to the lieutenant.

0: You have just heard Richard Diamond, Private Detective, starring Dick Powell. Ed Begley played Lieutenant Walt Levinson. Also in the cast were Wilms Herbert, Paul Dubov, Sammy Hill, Jerry Hausner, Jane Webb, and Dave Ellis. Music was under the direction of Frank Worth. Richard Diamond is written by Blake Edwards and directed by Russell Hughes. Dick Powell currently may be seen in the motion picture version of the best-selling novel, Mrs. Mike. This is Eddie King inviting you to be with us next Sunday at this same time when we will again bring you Dick Powell as Richard Diamond, Private Detective. What's on NBC? Phil Harris celebrates his birthday this evening by getting into just a little more trouble than usual on the Phil Harris Alice Faye Show. Theater Guild on the Air presents Jane Wyman, Beatrice Pearson, and Mel Ferrer in the psychological melodrama The Willow and I. It's the best entertainment on the air, and it's yours for the listening today on NBC. 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
2: Hello? Yes, this is the Falcon speaking. Oh, Yvette. Oh, I'm glad you called. Now, I'm going to stay in Paris for a while, Angel. Mm-hmm. I'm out to prove 50 million Frenchmen can be wrong when it comes to murder. Once again, the transcribed adventures of the Falcon, starring Les Damon. The Adventures of the Falcon, dedicated to private investigators everywhere. Those hard-hitting detectives who, like Mike Waring, risk their lives to aid law enforcement agencies. So join him now when the Falcon solves the case of the menacing Mamselle.

0: said, good Americans, when they die, go to Paris, must be wrong. Here I am in the City of Light and very much alive. Still, you never know. If the French cab drivers don't get me, there's always a chance someone like Jerry Collier will. Mr. Collier is the good-looking citizen who just checked into the pension on the Rue de Belleville. Obviously, he doesn't believe in traveling light. That's a Colt 45 he's packing. It may look small, but it sure holds a lot of lead.
1: Who is it?
2: The concierge, monsieur.
1: The who?
2: Are you called the janitor?
1: Just a second. Where the devil can I put... Okay, come in.
2: Bonjour, monsieur Collier.
1: Hi.
2: Permit me to introduce myself. I am Émile Diderot.
1: Where do I know you, Émile?
2: If there is anything I can do to make your stay here enjoyable, you have but to command me.
1: Thanks, I'll remember that.
2: Paris has so much to offer. And monsieur has seen the Pantheon?
1: Several times.
2: Well, if monsieur is not interested in dead French men, perhaps live French women would be more to his liking.
1: Look, Émile, I'm busy.
2: I could introduce him to a very charming mademoiselle named Fleurette Duval.
1: You don't see... Who's that name again?
2: Fleurette Duval. She works as a model on the Rue de la Paix.
1: She wouldn't be from the Haute Savoy.
2: Monsieur knows her?
1: Yeah.
2: What an amazing coincidence.
1: Don't give me that. You knew I was looking for her.
2: You, my word, Monsieur Collier.
1: What'd you do, go through my luggage?
2: Pardon?
1: I asked you something.
2: Monsieur is very free with his hands.
1: How did you know I was looking for her?
2: My mother was a gypsy.
1: Don't get gay. You went through my diary, didn't you?
2: Yes, monsieur.
1: Where'd she live? Come on, Emile, I'm not clowning. Where does this Fleurette Duval live?
2: She has a flat in the Pelouse d'Evron, number 27.
1: It's right off the Grand Boulevard on the east side, isn't it?
2: Yes, monsieur.
1: Thanks a lot, Emile. You've been a great help.
2: Monsieur has such a forceful personality, I could hardly be otherwise. I look forward to the opportunity to serve him again.

0: Monsieur is looking for someone?
1: Yes, an English gentleman with a monocle. Oh, never mind, I see him. Monsieur Yvonne.
2: My dear Emil.
3: Would you care for brandy?
1: And some caviar.
3: But a member of the proletariat, your tastes are surprisingly exotic. All right, garçon.
0: Very good, Monsieur Yvonne.
3: How'd it go, Emil?
1: Perfectly.
3: I wouldn't judge so from your appearance.
1: These bruises? They merely indicate how well I played my part with Monsieur Collier.
3: He has no idea how you knew he was looking for Fleurette Duval?
1: No. He thought I ran across an entry in his diary. Naturally, I said nothing to contradict it.
3: You amaze me, Emil.
1: I do.
3: Yes. How can a man with your talent be satisfied with being a concierge?
1: I'm only too happy to serve the party wherever they think best.
3: And I suppose the 100,000 francs I promised you...
1: It was 200,000, monsieur.
3: I'm quite sure I said 100.
1: Perhaps. But I'm sure you would not wish me to go back to Monsieur Collier and tell him how I knew he was looking for Fleurette Duval.
3: In my country, they call that blackmail.
1: What a coincidence, monsieur. In France, they call it blackmail, too.
3: I like you, Emil.
1: And I'm very fond of you, Monsieur Vaughn.
0: You brandy, monsieur.
3: Ah, you're just in time. All right, Emil. Let's drink to our perfect understanding. May Mr. Collier find his meeting with Fleurette Duval as profitable.

0: Un moment, s'il vous plaît.
1: Lorette Duval?
0: Oui.
1: I'm Jerry Collier.
0: Jerry Collier?
1: Doesn't my name mean anything to you?
0: Of course. You are the American who is going out with Gigi.
1: No, I'm going out with you.
0: I do not understand.
1: Well, I'll make it real easy. Mind if I sit down?
0: Really, monsieur? I'm expecting company.
1: This won't take long. During the war, you lived in Annecy in Haute-Savoie, right?
0: Why do you ask?
1: Believe me, I got a good reason. Would you like to see it?
0: Very much.
1: Well, what do you think of this?
0: What? Why, the gun?
1: You never heard the name Jerry Collier before?
0: No.
1: Maybe you'd be more familiar with my brother's.
0: Your brother's name?
1: He had to bail out over occupied France during the war. He landed in Haute-Savoie. He was befriended by a family named Duval.
0: Duval?
1: Yeah, they hid him from the Nazis. But what I forgot to mention was that they had a daughter. She was a mercenary young thing. For a small consideration, she turned him over to the Gestapo. Guess what her name was? You give up? It was Florette.
0: And you think I
1: am?
0: Who told you that?
1: Maurice Lafarge.
0: I do not know any such person.
1: Well, he knows you. All right, honey. Anytime you're ready.
0: No, no, no. You are making a mistake.
1: What are you complaining about? You're going to have it a lot easier than my brother. He was tortured first.
0: I swear I am not the same girl.
1: Are you kidding?
0: Monsieur does not understand. Duval is a very common name in France. It is like Smith in your country. There were 100 in Haute-Savoie.
1: Don't give me that.
0: I can prove it. You said your brother Paul was befriended by this girl's family.
1: Well?
0: Well, I have none. I am an orphan. I was raised at the convent at Chamonix. There on the wall, you can see my diploma.
1: Then why was I told Florette Duval was in Paris?
0: She may be. Did you ever think to consult the directory? They are over 50.
1: I should have thought of that, but when Emile Diderot, he's a concierge at the pension where I'm staying. When he mentioned your name, I jumped to the wrong conclusion. All I can say is I was stupid.
0: Well, you have said it. Now go.
1: Believe me, I'm sorry.
0: Operator, Alpine 543.
2: Hello.
0: Jacques, Florette Duval.
2: What is it, Florette?
0: I thought you might be interested. I just entertained a young American named Jerry Collier.
2: Well?
0: Perhaps entertained is not the right word. He was going to kill me.
2: How did you talk yourself out of it?
0: You know how inventive I can be.
2: Well, I'll take care of Monsieur Collier immediately.
0: You better. I should hate to play this little scene again. Next time, we might not have a happy ending.

0: Yeah.
1: Hello, you Jerry Collier?
0: That's right.
1: My name is Mike Waring. I just moved in next door.
0: My name.
1: Thanks. The concierge told me there was a fellow American on this floor.
0: Sit down.
1: Thanks.
0: Drink?
1: Oh, Waring never says no.
0: Did you say your name was Mike Waring?
1: Uh-huh.
0: Seems to me I heard of you in the States. Aren't you the private detective they call the Falcon?
1: Not so loud.
0: I wonder if you could help me out.
1: Well, if it entails making like a bird dog, I'm afraid not. I've quit the racket.
0: This would be a cinch. I'm looking for a girl named Florette Duval.
1: That's like looking for John Smith in New York.
0: Yeah, so I learned the hard way. I ran into one of them this afternoon, almost got myself in a jam.
1: Well, what happened?
0: It's a long, dull story.
1: Well, I don't mind, as long as your brandy holds out.
0: Well, during the war, my brother wound up in the hands of the Gestapo, thanks to a Florette Duval. I got a tip she was in Paris and living in the Palouse de Vrong. Lucky she was the wrong girl.
1: Lucky for whom?
0: Huh?
1: I see you're packing a gun.
0: Yeah, if she hadn't done some fast talking, the gendarmes might be hunting a killer tonight.
1: Well, obviously she was the wrong girl.
0: Yeah, she couldn't possibly have known Paul. She was brought up... Wait a minute. She knew his name was Paul.
1: Well, you probably told her.
0: No, I just referred to him as my brother. She was the one who came up with the name.
1: Oh, look, Collier.
0: Well, what do you know? She was the right Florette Duval, after all. Sorry, Waring, I gotta run.
1: Hey, where do you think you're going?
0: To correct a mistake I made.
1: You're out of your mind.
0: Be a good kid and stay out of this.
1: Look, if you think I'm going to let you walk out of here and commit murder...
0: That's exactly what I think. Now, get out of my way.
1: Now, don't be a fool, Collier.
0: You're gonna get out of my way?
1: Give me that gun.
0: Okay. Sorry, fella, but you asked me to give it to you. I hope that's what you had in mind.
2: Hello.
3: Have I the pleasure of speaking to Monsieur Robert Vaughn?
2: Is that your idea of pleasure?
3: This is Emile, Monsieur Vaughn. I thought perhaps you might be interested in the latest developments.
2: Always.
3: You are prepared to pay for them?
2: Remember the party, Emile, you show a sordid interest in money.
3: Alas, I am afraid you are right. Shall we say another 200,000 francs?
2: Let's hear your information first.
3: Well, a short while ago I heard a disturbance in Monsieur Collier's room. When I went to investigate, I discovered a new tenant there, a Monsieur Waring. He was on the floor, unconscious.
2: This Waring chap, his first name wouldn't be Michael.
3: You know him?
2: We met in Vienna last week.
3: He's an American agent?
2: So it would seem. Is he still unconscious?
3: Yes.
2: It might serve our purpose just as well if he never came to.
3: I do not understand.
2: Of course you do, Emile. Would be fairly simple to manage. Two Americans indulge in a drunken brawl. One leaves, the other's found later by the gendarmes with a knife in his chest.
3: Monsieur makes it sound logical, but you cannot expect all this for 200,000 francs.
2: You'll be serving the party.
3: Oh, please do not think unkindly of me, but I prefer to serve myself.
2: You're a man after my own heart. Shall we say 500,000 francs?
3: When would I collect?
2: Well, don't worry, Emile, you'll get it. You get everything that's coming to you. First attend to Mr. Waring.

0: All right, Emil.
1: Oh.
0: What do you think you're doing?
1: Mr. Wang, you startled me.
0: Yes, well, I meant to. What have you got behind your back?
1: Nothing.
0: Let's see that.
1: No!
0: By you, this is nothing.
1: Well, I can explain the knife.
0: You better.
1: Well, I heard a disturbance in Mr. Collier's room. I thought there might be thieves present. Naturally, I came prepared to defend myself.
0: Mm-hmm. Well, that's not bad for an admin.
1: Monsieur does not believe me.
0: What a question. How long ago did Collier leave?
1: Perhaps 20 minutes.
0: You suppose he went over to see Fleuret Duval?
1: Fleuret Duval? I do not know the name, monsieur.
0: I've got a hunch you know it real well.
1: I don't understand.
0: Well, I'll make sure to explain it later. Right now, I've got a call to make. Get me a cab. I'll be down in a minute.

0: I'd like to see Fleurette Duval.
1: Oh, but of course, monsieur. Whom shall I say is calling?
0: Mike Waring.
1: Follow me, please. You are a friend of Mademoiselle Duval?
0: You might say that.
1: Well, if you will just step in here.
0: All right. What's the idea?
1: You wish to see Fleurette Duval?
0: Is that...
1: Yes.
0: Can I lift the blanket?
1: Allow me. Yes, it isn't very pretty, is it, monsieur?
0: No, hardly.
1: Well, a 45 caliber Colt does a great deal of damage.
0: She must have been lovely.
1: You say that as though you had never seen her in life.
0: I didn't.
1: Yet you claim to be her friend.
0: Well, only in a manner of speaking.
1: Permit me to introduce myself. I am Georges Marat.
0: You the prefect of police?
1: Oh, nothing so impressive. I'm merely a small wheel in the machinery of justice. It would correspond to sergeant in your country. What do you know of her murder?
0: Nothing.
1: Yet it comes as no surprise to you.
0: Well, I heard someone threaten her.
1: And the gentleman's name?
0: What makes you think it was a man?
1: We have his fingerprints.
0: Now, look, Marat, this isn't as simple as it seems.
1: I am afraid I must insist, monsieur. The gentleman's name?
0: Jerry Collier.
1: Merci. It merely illustrates the harmony that exists between our two countries. I supply the victim, and you supply the killer. Believe me, monsieur, France is forever in your debt.

0: And now, back to the adventures of the Falcon.
1: Well, it merely goes to show that Americans ought to hang together on foreign shores. I'm sure Jerry Collier felt that way, especially after I'd arranged for him to hang alone. The next 3 hours are kind of hectic. First, Marat took me down to the prefecture of police in the Palais de Justice, where I saw how the French do it. And you know something? They do it just like us. In 5 minutes, they had a dragnet out for Jerry Collier. But I guess they weren't looking in the right places. But when I got back to my room in the pension, the phone was sounding off. When I picked it up, I was surprised to hear an American accent. After all, it was a French phone. Yeah, I don't have to ask who this is. You're a hot buster.
2: I guess I can thank you for that.
1: Well, I couldn't help myself.
2: Listen, Waring, I swear I didn't kill that girl. You gotta believe me.
1: Where are you now?
2: Near the bridge that goes to the left bank next to Notre Dame Cathedral.
1: It's a miracle you haven't been picked up yet. Now look, do you know Vera's bar on the Boulevard des Capucines?
2: Why?
1: Well, don't ask questions. Just go there and ask for Vera. She'll take care of you. I'll be by in 20 minutes.

0: Now, don't you worry, honey. Any friend of Mike's is a friend of mine.
1: Thanks, Vera.
0: Did he ever tell you about the time right after the war when the two of us...
1: No, Angel. You're telling tales out of school.
0: Oh. Well, I suppose you two lugs want to be alone, huh?
1: Well, I'd appreciate it. Listen, Vera. If a gendarme should drop around...
0: I don't know from nothing.
1: That's my girl.
0: If you want anything, just holler.
2: Listen, Waring, how well do you know the dame?
1: Vera? She's a legend here.
2: You sure you can trust her?
1: You're missing the point, Collier. The question is, can we trust you?
2: I tell you, I didn't kill Florette.
1: You were on your way over when I last saw you.
2: She was dead when I got there. I didn't even go in the room. I just opened the door, and that was enough.
1: Mm-hmm. Did you know that Florette Duval worked for the underground during the war?
2: She still gave my brother away.
1: Where did you pick that up?
2: A man named Maurice Blanc told me. He lives in Haute Savoy and knew the whole story.
1: Tall, heavy-set character with a handlebar mustache?
2: Yes.
1: He's a commie agent.
2: What difference does that make?
1: Look, Collier, try to get this through your head. Florette Duval was planted in the Communist Party by people who must be nameless.
2: So?
1: So the comrades discovered it and decided to liquidate her. That's where you came in.
2: I don't get you.
1: Well, you were walking around France ready to commit murder. So they planted a bug in your ear that Florette was the party you were looking for.
2: You mean she had nothing to do with my brother's death?
1: Nothing at all.
2: How do you know so much about this?
1: I was assigned to protect her. You think it was an accident I moved into the same pension with you?
2: I can't believe it.
1: Well, you better. They just intended to use you as an executioner.
2: Only the jury.
1: Look, who told you Florette lived in the Palus d'Avron?
2: The concierge at the pension.
1: Emile?
2: Yes.
1: How did he know you were looking for him?
2: I keep a diary. He claimed he saw it there.
1: He was lying. He's a communist agent, too. They just led you around by the nose.
2: I'll get him for this.
1: Haven't you learned your lesson yet? You said that once before.
2: I'm sorry.
1: Well, you should be. Now, you leave Brother Emile to me.

0: comrades. It was your job to see Collier located, Floyd Duval.
1: You are mistaken.
0: Now, who do you take your orders from, Robert Vaughn?
1: I would a humble concierge, no, a comintern officiel.
0: But you do know he stands high in communist circles.
1: One reads the papers, monsieur.
0: One might, but one never saw it there. Mr. Vaughn hates publicity. Is he in Paris?
1: I do not know what monsieur is talking about.
0: Well, would you for $1,000?
1: Now, monsieur is talking my language. Where is the money?
0: I'll have it for you in an hour.
1: Then in an hour, I shall be glad to assist you. Au revoir, Monsieur Waring. I look forward to your return.
0: Oh, no.
2: Monsieur Waring, I believe.
0: What are you doing here, Mara? Or shouldn't I ask that of a police official?
2: Oh, please do.
0: Where's Emile?
2: Where would you naturally expect to find him?
0: Is that the same blanket you used to cover Florette Duval?
2: Alas, Monsieur, France is poor. We must be economical.
0: Can I see him?
2: Oh, I insist on it.
0: Well, now I know what they mean when they say right between the eyes. Was it the same gun?
2: Monsieur is in the best position to know.
0: What are you getting at?
2: Ask yourself this question. In the last 12 hours, there have been 2 murders in Paris, and each time you appear on the scene. How do you account for it?
0: Just lucky, I guess.
2: Yes, but no one's luck can last forever. May I see your hands?
0: Now, look here.
2: Please, oblige me.
0: Well, if you're looking for powder marks, that's...
2: Merci, monsieur.
0: Hey, what's the idea of the handcuffs?
2: Merely a precaution. You seem to know Paris so well, it might occur to you to take French leave. Shall we go?

0: Now back to the adventures of the Falcon.
1: If you're planning a trip to Paris this summer, let me tip you off about the Palais de Justice. Go out of your way to miss it. France is no place to see through iron bars. One look convinced me I ought to tell Mara about my work as an American agent. Well, he was properly impressed. He phoned the embassy.
2: I see.
1: They must have told him plenty.
2: It's no question.
1: All of it bad.
2: Well, I'm very much obliged for your help. Well, it will no doubt come as a shock to you, Monsieur Waring, that your embassy...
1: knows nothing of my activities. Well, they warned me if I got into a jam and I have to get myself out.
2: Ah, what a pity.
1: Now, look, I tell you, I didn't kill Emile Diderot.
2: No, Fleurette Duval, I suppose.
1: No.
2: Then who do you think did?
1: Why don't you ask Vaughn?
2: Pardon?
1: Robert Vaughn. He's the one who made the wheels go. Emile was working for him.
2: Well, then why should he kill him?
1: Emile was going to sell him out. He'd only pick him up.
2: But we already have.
1: What?
2: Unfortunately, we were compelled to release him. He had an excellent alibi.
1: Oh, sure. He was at the Soviet embassy when Emile was killed.
2: How did you guess?
1: I'm psychic. You don't believe him, do you?
2: Well, can you prove that he's lying?
1: Wait a minute. Maybe I can. But I'm going to need Jerry Collier's help.
2: Oh, unfortunately, that raises a problem.
1: Oh, no, it doesn't.
2: You know where Monsieur Collier is?
1: I ought to. I took him there. Get a car and I'll do as much for you.

0: like, honey. Now, excuse me, fellas. I gotta say hello to an old friend.
1: Hiya, Vera.
0: What have they done to you, sweetie?
1: Not a thing.
0: Well, if you're trying to start a new fad with those iron bracelets, forget it. I don't think it'll catch on.
1: Vera, this is Inspector Mara of the prefecture.
2: Enchanté, madame.
0: Likewise, I'm sure.
1: We've come for Jerry Collier.
0: What?
1: You know, the boy...
0: Yeah, I know. You're turning him in?
1: I don't have much choice.
0: Well, they say you learn something new every day, but this is kind of a shock. I never took you for a rat.
1: I'm sorry, Angel. Is he still in the back? All right, Mara, let's go.
2: Your friend seems disillusioned.
1: I can't say I blame her.
2: Yep.
1: Yeah. Yeah.
3: That you, Vera?
1: No, it's me, Collier.
3: Who's he?
1: The cop.

0: Why, you dirty...
1: I couldn't help myself. They had me pegged as the killer.
0: You?
1: Yes. I guess I'm selfish, but I'm kind of attached to this neck of mine, and I'd hate to give it up to the guillotine.
2: Correction, monsieur. We hang you now.
1: Not me. Collier's going to bail me out.
2: Ah.
1: Remember me telling you about that Robert Vaughn character?
2: The commie?
1: Yeah. Well, it now develops he has a cast-iron alibi. Now, get this. He claims he was at the Soviet embassy when Emil was killed.
2: You mean Emil? The concierge?
1: Uh-huh.
2: When did that happen?
1: Well, if you don't know, no one does. After all, you murdered him.
2: You know what you're saying?
1: I think so.
2: You're out of your mind. Where's my motive?
1: You felt he was responsible for your killing Fred Duval. And I suppose he was.
2: You're crazy. I told you she was dead when I got there.
1: Yeah, that's what you told me. You also said you didn't go into her apartment the second time.
2: Well, I didn't. I just stood in the doorway.
3: Then how could you see the body? It was in the bedroom.
1: You see my point? Five will get you 10. He's still got the gun on him.
2: You're darn right. All right, both of you. Stay where you are.
1: Don't be a fool, Collier. Let me have it.
2: You asked for it once before. Remember what happened?
1: Yeah, but I think your luck's run out.
2: I'm warning you.
3: She wearing?
1: It's all right, Mara. He wouldn't dare shoot.
2: No? Didn't fire.
3: Yes, but mine will. Shall I demonstrate, or will you take my word for it?

0: I cannot get over it, monsieur, wearing such fortitude, such courage. I have never seen the like of it in my life.
1: Who are you talking about?
0: You? Oh. The way you walked up to Collier when he had that gun pointed directly at you was most impressive.
1: There's nothing, Mara.
0: Oh, nothing, he calls it.
1: I know whereof I speak. How many shells does a Colt 45 hold?
0: Six.
1: How many slugs did you find in Emile?
0: Three.
1: And in Fleurette?
0: The same number.
1: Well, there you are. Three and three make six. I knew Collier's gun had to be empty.
0: But he could have reloaded after the murders.
1: Huh?
0: But of course, with your knowledge of criminal psychology, you figured on that.
1: You want to know something? I never even thought of it. Good night, Inspector.
0: Bonsoir.
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2: 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Now for Box 13, starring Alan Ladd as Dan Holliday. An idea for a story. I could have stayed here as a reporter. I could have been searching for facts. Instead, I'm fumbling for fiction. Instead of a blonde, I'm meeting a deadline. Instead of Chanel number 5, I'm heading for a sip of printer's ink. Holliday, you're a dope.
5: Mr. Holliday.
4: Hi. What's that, Susie?
5: I said there's a letter in Box 13 for you. It's special.
4: Special?
5: Special delivery. It was mailed only a couple of hours ago. Something like that could be important.
4: Could be.
5: Could be adventure.
4: Could be.
5: Could be a girl.
4: Could be. By the way, Susie, how come you're working so late this evening?
5: Oh, my boss asked me to. He's paying me overtime. Time and three quarters.
4: Time and three quarters?
5: Mm-hmm. I held out for double time when he offered me time and a half.
4: Oh, what happened?
5: Oh, we effected a compromise.
4: Goodbye, Susie. Special delivery. This could be very important. Also, it couldn't. Well, come on, open it up, Holliday. You haven't got all night. Having terrible trouble. Please come to room 718 at the Bradford Hotel. Hurry. Signed, Agatha Marsh. That sounds urgent.
6: Who are you, young man? What do you want?
4: I'm the man from Box 13. I'm looking for Agatha Marsh.
6: I'm Agatha Marsh. Come in, come in.
4: You're Agatha Marsh?
6: But don't stand there with your mouth open. Never can tell who might be snooping around the hall. Find a chair and sit down. Now, what's your name?
4: Dan Holliday.
6: Well, Mr. Holliday, I don't believe in drinking, or I'd offer you one, but I have got some sauerkraut juice in my thermos bottle.
4: Oh, no, thanks, just the same.
6: I like you, Mr. Holliday. I liked your ad in the paper. Adventure wanted. We'll go any place, do anything. It was just what I needed.
4: Well, thanks again.
6: Now then, what's your charge?
4: Charge?
6: For helping me, your fee.
4: Oh, that. No charge, Miss Marsh.
6: Are you trying to be chivalrous?
4: No, you see, I'm a writer. I'm looking for ideas. If I get a good idea, I consider I've been well paid.
6: Well, that seems a little silly.
4: Might I ask just what your trouble is?
6: Oh, you don't think a girl my age could get into trouble, do you?
4: Well, you look like a very charming old... Oh, I'm sorry.
6: Oh, lady, let's not beat around the bush. Now, no doubt you want to know a few things about me.
4: Well, that would be very interesting.
6: Yes, well, I live in Muncie, Indiana, alone. I've got a big house and an independent income. Every year I go someplace for a vacation, and this year I came here.
4: Is that all?
6: Isn't that enough?
4: But the letter you wrote me, you said you were in terrible trouble.
6: Well, I am. If anyone ever finds out about this, I don't know what'll happen.
4: Finds out about what?
6: Come over here to the closet. I want to show you something. Look. On the floor.
4: Oh, that's a dead man lying there. Well, this would make a good opening chapter for a story. Young man goes to help charming old lady who is in terrible trouble. Terrible trouble turns out to be a corpse. Corpse? Can you wake up, Holliger? This is the real thing.
6: Now do you believe me, young man?
4: When did you find him?
6: Just before I wrote you that letter.
4: Before you wrote the letter? Well, that's hours ago.
6: I know, but what could I do?
4: What could you do? Miss Marsh, you could call the police.
6: And get my name in the papers? Have all the folks back in Muncie know there was a dead man in my room? Oh, no.
4: Miss Marsh, listen to me, please. There's a dead man in that closet. There's a law about dead men. We have to notify the police immediately. You can go to jail for hiding a body.
6: Fiddlestick.
4: But, Miss Marsh, look at this man. He's been shot at close range. There are powder burns on his coat.
6: I know. I examined him before I wrote you. You see, I read all the current detective stories.
4: Detective stories? This isn't a story. This is the real thing.
6: I know. But why don't you try to prove that I did it?
4: With what? A cap pistol? Now, you're a nice person, Miss Marsh, but this is going to be tough.
6: But don't get so excited. A girl my age could kill a man if she wanted to. Rub him out, as they say in the murder mystery.
4: Please, Miss Marsh, be sensible. You've got a murdered man in your closet. Now pick up that phone and call the police right away.
6: Mr. Holliday, in all seriousness, I can't do it. Think of what my lifelong friends would say.
4: Yes, I know. It doesn't look good.
6: I can see the headlines now. Prominent Muncie pioneer woman found with dead body in hotel. Oh, please, Mr. Holliday, help me.
4: Well, I don't know. This is a little out of my department.
6: Just this once, Mr. Holliday. I've never asked for help before. I'm an old woman.
4: Well, all right. What do you want me to do?
6: I want you to help me get rid of the body.
4: Get rid of the body? Now, look, Miss Marsh, you're not serious. You didn't mean that.
6: Oh, you don't know me. I fully intend to get rid of that body.
4: Okay, go right ahead. It's your call.
6: And you're going to help me.
4: No, I'm sorry. Try a bell.
6: And have him snitch to the desk clerk. Besides, you advertised for adventure.
4: But this isn't adventure. It's a nightmare. Come on, Miss Marsh. Let me notify the police.
6: Now, there's a broom closet down the hall.
4: That's very interesting. I just remember, I'm meeting someone in the lobby.
6: I'd take the body there myself, but I'm not strong enough.
4: Goodbye, Miss Marsh.
6: I'll scream.
4: Go right ahead.
6: The hotel detective will show up.
4: Just the man I'd love to see.
6: And I'll tell him you killed that man.
4: Oh.
6: Now, would you help me?
4: Suppose we get caught.
6: Then you'll help me.
4: Now, wait a minute.
6: You said we. Now, I'll open the door and watch the hall. Case the joint, as they say in the mystery. And then you whisk the body into the closet. You're strong. You can do it.
4: Oh, sure. I'm strong, all right. But not in the herb. Oh, this can't be happening to you, Holliday. You can't be dragging a body down the hall of the Bradford Hotel. You know better. And as soon as you can get away from this charming but cracked old girl, you're going to talk to the police.
6: Harry. I'll open the closet door. Put your name right there. You can go.
4: I must be crazy.
6: Good. Now back into my room before anybody sees us. Isn't that easy?
4: Easy, she smooths.
6: Well, I must say you carry out your part very well.
4: What's next in this little scheme of yours, Miss Marsh?
6: Why, don't you know? We have to find out who killed that Michael O'Brien.
4: You know who he is?
6: Well, I do now. I went through his pocket. Frisked him, as they say in the story.
4: Well, that cuts it. You stay here. I'm going downstairs. Who's that?
6: Just keep cool. I'll handle everything.
4: Oh, I can't believe this. It just can't happen.
7: My name is Kling, Lieutenant, Homicide Bureau.
6: Oh, come in. Come in, won't you?
7: I intend to. Holliday, what are you doing here?
4: Hello, Lieutenant.
6: Oh, do you two know each other?
7: Never mind the social chatter. I thought this was some kind of a gag. Now I'm sure of it. Holiday, just what are you trying to dream up?
4: If I told you, Kling, you'd never believe me.
6: Sit down, Lieutenant. Can I get you some sauerkraut juice?
7: Well, I don't mind if you... Some what?
6: Sauerkraut juice.
7: No, thanks. Now listen, somebody, some crackpot phoned in a tip that there was a dead man in this room.
6: Why, Lieutenant, how can you say such things?
4: Lieutenant, now listen.
7: You'll be quiet. Marsh, mind if I have a look around?
6: Not at all, not at all. Keep the closet. Have it. You can see for yourself, Lieutenant, there's nobody there.
7: Yeah. I got your name from the desk clerk, Miss Marsh. Maybe you better tell me about yourself.
4: I can tell you all about it.
7: I was talking to Miss Marsh. Are you Miss Marsh?
4: Right now, I think I'm dead.
7: You will be if you keep interrupting. Go ahead, Miss Marsh. Tell me about yourself.
6: Certainly. I live in Muncie, Indiana. I arrived this morning for a 2-week vacation. I'm well known back there, and you can find out everything about me if you care to wire.
7: How did you happen to meet Mr. Holiday here?
4: Look, Lieutenant, if you'll permit me to tell
7: you... I'm asking the lady.
6: I went to school with his mother. That's what I do.
7: See. Well, I guess it was the work of some would-be comic. But I had to investigate it just the same.
6: Well, of course you do.
4: Oh, but Kling, listen.
7: Goodbye, Miss Marsh. So long, Holiday.
4: But Kling, wait, I want to go with you.
7: Why don't you two have a fast game of hearts?
3: Mr. Holiday, wasn't that thrilling? Just like in the magazine.
4: Miss Marsh, you're going to stay in this room until I get Kling back here.
3: Oh, no, no, no. I want to solve this case myself.
4: I wonder how Kling found out that... Miss Marsh?
3: Yes.
4: I'm not the suspicious type, you understand, but a little bird, a tiny little bird, has intimated that perhaps you might know who tipped off the lieutenant.
3: Of course I know. It was I.
4: What in the world are you doing?
3: I made the call from the corner drugstore a little while ago. I wanted to throw the lieutenant off the trail, like they say.
4: You know what I say?
3: No, what?
4: You're going down to police headquarters and tell the truth.
3: Oh, just a second. Excuse me, please. Yes? Yes, this is Miss Marsh. Oh, you did. I thought so. Yeah, it should have had 817 instead of this room. Oh, no, don't bother. I like it here. I knew it
6: all the time.
4: What did you know?
3: That was the room clerk. He got my reservation mixed up. I was supposed to get 817, and I got 718 instead.
4: You mean the person who killed Michael O'Brien wanted to get back in here to remove the body? No, it doesn't sound reasonable.
3: No, it doesn't. Well, guess who was supposed to get this room?
4: Never mind, we're going to police headquarters.
3: It was Tony Bascari.
4: Tony Bascari. He's the biggest racketeer in town. He's dynamite. Miss Marsh, he's deadly.
3: I know, Mr. Holiday, and I love it.
4: Oh, no.
8: 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Now back to Box 13, starring Alan Ladd as Dan Holiday.
4: In the morning, and I can't go to sleep. Oh, that little old girl has me worried to death. She wouldn't go to the police headquarters, and when I went down and talked to Kling, he acted as though it were a big joke and sent me on my way. Hello.
6: This is Agatha Marsh.
4: Now what? Where are you?
6: At the hotel. I went up to see Tony Bascari.
4: You what? Miss Marsh, don't you know that's the worst thing you could have done?
6: I had to talk with him. I put the heat on him, as they say in the murder mysteries.
4: You're still alive?
6: I accused him of killing that O'Brien man. I came right up with it. But, of course, he wouldn't admit a thing.
4: What do you expect him to do, break down and confess?
6: Well, I think I've got him on the run. But I'm worried.
4: Oh, if I had Tony Bascari on the run, I'd be worried, too.
6: Because when I came back, I discovered someone had searched my room.
4: Will you call the police? You should have done it a long time ago.
6: Oh, no, I couldn't. I want you to come over right away.
4: At 2 a.m.
6: Mr. Holiday, someone's trying my door.
4: Hang up quick. Call the room clerk.
6: But, Mr. Holiday, I...
4: Hurry, I said.
8: close, Holiday, because here we go again. And don't forget your Boy Scout badge. You'll make the Beaver Patrol tonight.
4: Clerk said she hadn't called the desk. I wonder. No, she would have screamed. Someone would have heard her. It's open. Cleaned out completely. No Miss Marsh, no clothes, no nothing. Not even a piece of notepaper. Hey, what's this? Paper airplane. Like the ones I used to make in school. Why should she be making paper airplanes? Airplanes. The airport, that's where they took her.
8: Keep that motor running, I'll be right back.
4: Not many people around this hour of the night. Oh, there she is. And the man with her has his hand in his pocket, and I don't think it's there because it's cold. What I need now is a little fast talk and a little faster action. Okay, I'll take over from here.
9: Who are you? What are you talking about?
4: The old doll. That's Gary wants it back.
9: That's Gary told me to put her on a plane. I'm doing it.
4: Yeah? Changed his mind. He wants it back.
9: I don't think so. Besides, I never saw you before.
4: I tell you, if you don't turn her over, that Gary might get sore.
9: When'd he call me?
4: It's only a half hour ago.
9: I was still at the hotel. He could have called.
4: And spilled everything over our phone. You're nuts.
9: This don't sound right.
4: Yeah, forget it. Taking the old dog back with me.
9: Wait a minute. I'm gonna call Tony first.
4: Go ahead, stupid. Get your ears burned off.
9: Who are you calling stupid? Show me something that'll prove Tony sent you.
4: Got a match?
9: Stop stalling. This is a gun in my pocket. Let's talk to Tony.
10: Yeah, I've got some matches here.
4: Thanks.
10: Yeah. Oh, get in, Mr. Holiday, quick. I got him. Ooh, that's a bat. Ooh, I'm not as young as I used to be.
8: You should have remembered that before you got mixed up in this. Come on, get in. Driver, get out of here fast. What did you do to that guy anyway?
10: I stuck him with my hatpin.
8: I might have guessed.
4: Now, Miss Marsh, what happened at the hotel?
10: Well, I hung up when I heard him trying the door, but I was too late. The door was unlocked.
4: So it was Tony Bascari, huh? He wanted you out of town fast.
10: Oh, but they were very nice to me.
4: You can thank your lucky stars for that. Usually, Bascari's enemies wind up in some ditch.
10: I didn't see him again. That man, the one you knocked out at the airport, he was the one who came in my room.
4: Well, you must have the goods on Bascari. You must have killed this man or had him killed. But why didn't he take him out of the hotel right away?
10: But there was a convention there last night. The whole place was literally crawling with people.
4: Oh, that's the reason. Oh, that paper airplane. That was blinking this much.
10: Thank you. Yes, now we can go back to that, Gary. We've got the goods on it. We can crack the case like they say in the murder mystery.
4: Miss Marsh, I've got news for you. We're not going to see Bascari.
10: We're not? Well, where are we going?
4: You'll hate me, I know, but it's the police station. Well, Holiday, what happens now? You've taken Miss Marsh to Kling's office. She looks at him. He nods her into his private office. And suddenly she comes out smiling. You try to leave, only Kling stops you.
9: You stay here, Holiday.
4: Kling, you can't let her walk the streets alone. Bascari will get her.
9: Forget it. I got a man tailing her.
4: Okay. But what happened in that office? What did she tell you?
9: Plenty, my friend. She preferred charges against you.
4: She preferred charges against me. Now, what are you talking about?
9: Kidnapping.
4: I kidnapped her?
9: You took her off the plane by force, didn't you?
4: Listen, Kling, that little old lady is a whodunit happy. She'll get herself killed. There really was a body in the hotel, you know.
9: Look, Holiday, do you know what you're saying?
4: Sure, I know what I'm saying. There really was a body in that hotel.
9: Holiday, why didn't you tell me?
4: I tried to, twice. Once in the room and the last time when I came in here.
9: Now think, Holiday, carefully. Where is the body?
4: In a broom closet down the hall. I put it there.
9: You put it there?
4: Yes, I put it there.
9: Holiday, get out of here.
2: Well, Holiday, now you're fixed. Even Kling looked at you like those things in your belfry weren't bats. They're more like eagles. But you're in it now, so you've got to follow through. And that indicates a fast ride over to the Bradford Hotel. Oh, Clark. Hey, Clark.
11: Yes?
2: I'd like to find out who occupied Agatha Marsh's room the day before she did.
11: That question is highly irregular.
2: Oh? Then here's a $10 bill that's highly regular.
11: Oh, let me think. She has 718. She checked in day before yesterday.
2: Yes?
11: The man who had the room before that was a traveling salesman. In lady suits, I believe.
2: Must have cut out a figure. She must be in this hotel someplace. Her room's empty, but she must be around. But where? What are you worrying about, Holiday? You couldn't wait to get rid of her. Now you can't wait to get her back. You're a character who belongs back in the Middle Ages with a tin union suit for cold nights. Probably show up safely with that detective tailing her. The broom closet. Wonder if the dead man is still in there. He must be. Kling doesn't show that much.
10: Oh, hello, Mr. Holiday.
2: Miss Marsh, what happened? How'd you get in that closet?
10: Isn't this thrilling?
2: No, it isn't.
10: There was a detective trailing me, but he was knocked unconscious. Shocked, as they say in the murder mystery.
2: And you were brought up here?
10: By the same man who tried to put me on the plane. He hit the detective, put me in the car, and brought me here.
9: Well, you two, what are we playing now? Where is the man I put on you, Miss Marsh?
10: He was hit over the head, Lieutenant, but I'm sure he's all right now.
9: Is this the closet where you said the body was?
2: Was is right, Lieutenant.
9: Now, let me take a look. You know what I think, Holiday?
2: What?
9: I think both of you crackpots are making this all up. I don't believe there ever was a body.
2: Kling, you have my word for it.
9: Your word doesn't mean as much as a Chinese dollar.
2: Kling, listen. They brought her back here, locked her up. They took the body away, didn't they, Miss Marsh?
10: Probably going to sink it in cement, as they say in the murder mysteries.
2: Mascari's in his room. I'll bet. Go up and talk to him.
10: Surely, put the heat on him.
9: Just once more, I'll play with you kiddies. Come along.
2: Where?
9: Miss Marsh's room. I'm locking you pixies in till I get to the bottom of this.
2: He's been gone 15 minutes. I wonder what's happening up there.
10: Not much. I haven't heard any shooting.
2: No, that's... I haven't heard any... In that case, how could a man be shot here and that shot not be heard?
10: Oh, very easy, Mr. Holiday. The killer would use this.
2: Miss Marsh, now where'd you get that gun?
10: Just took it out of the drawer. It was here all the time.
2: Well, put it down until Kling returns.
10: But I just want to show you why the shot wouldn't be heard.
2: What do you mean?
10: Would you excuse me, please? See this glass tower, Mr. Holiday?
2: Yes, what about it?
10: Well, a smart person would take the gun like this. Wrap the glass tower around it like this.
2: You know, Miss Marsh, you found out a lot since you came here.
10: Oh, yes, I've done all right since early this morning.
2: Early this morning? But the clerk said...
9: I talked to Tony Biscari and he said...
2: Hang look out! Give Miss Marsh me that thing.
10: You shouldn't have moved, Mr. Holiday. I was really shooting at you.
9: What's this all about, Holiday? What was she doing with that gun in her hand?
2: She was going to kill me, just like she killed Michael O'Brien.
9: That little old lady, killing somebody?
2: Miss Marsh, you did kill him, didn't you? And you called me, and you got Kling to come up here and catch me dragging the body away. Only he came a little late, as usual.
9: Now, wait a minute, Holiday.
2: And when you couldn't pin it on me, you tried to hang it on Tony Biscari. Now, what did you do with the body?
10: Dragged it back to the closet in this room.
2: Oh. And I suppose you sat the detective who followed you, too.
10: Well, it was easy. I got him to turn around and hit him over the head with my purse.
2: Why did you kill Michael O'Brien? Did you have something against him?
10: No, I never saw him before.
2: Then why kill a perfect stranger?
10: I saw a play once. I liked those ladies in that play. They killed lots of people. I wanted to also. Only I should have done it like the ladies.
4: You don't mean arsenic and old lace?
3: Yes. And I should have worn the lace and given you the arsenic.

0: day, you're back in your apartment again. The sun is shining through the window, a sun you might never have seen again. You know, I've got an idea for your holiday. Give up this business and go into something quiet, like night watchman in a cemetery.
1: Holiday.
0: Well, what's that thing?
1: They examined the old girl down at the psychopathic ward of the city hospital. She's batty as a loon.
0: You're telling me. I saw that in her eyes when she wrapped the towel around that gun. But, what happened to Baskerian, and his stooge?
1: When she heard he was in the room above, she tried to pin the body on him.
0: Oh, so he tried to get her out of town in self-defense.
1: Hmm. Holiday, you're a very lucky, lucky guy.
0: You can say that again and again.
1: And again.
0: Oh, just a minute.
2: Hello, Mr. Holiday.
0: Susie. What are you doing up here in my apartment? Why aren't you down at the Star Times?
2: Well, my boss and I have been talking about another compromise.
0: Another one?
2: He wants to fire me, and I want to quit.
0: Oh, but Susie, if you left the paper, what would I do for my mail?
2: I was thinking maybe you'd like to hire a good combination stenographer and secretary, huh?
0: That's you?
2: That's me.
0: Well, I don't know, Susie, but as they say in murder mysteries, I'll have to think it over.
2: You better think fast. Good help is hard to find.
0: Goodbye, Susie.
3: Next week, same time, Alan Ladd stars as Dan Holiday in Box 13. Alan Ladd appears through the courtesy of Paramount Pictures and may currently be seen in Wild Harvest. 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
3: The Adventures of Frank Race, starring Paul Dubois, with Tony Barrett as Mark Donovan. The war changed many things, the face of the earth and the people on it. Before the war, Frank Race worked as an attorney, but he traded his law book for the cloak and dagger of the OSS. And when it was over, his former life was over, too. Adventure had become his business. The Adventures of Frank Race.

0: And now we join Frank Race for The Adventure of the Undecided Bride. Welch rarebit, as prepared by my favorite chef at the Waldorf, is a weaver of lovely dreams. At least it is for me. Having supped on that delicacy, I was sleeping peacefully, watching the gyrations of an oriental dancer conjured up to perform in my private dream world. Her dance and my dream were both interrupted by a peasant who has little taste for the finer things in life.
1: Hey, Ray!
2: Oh, Mark, what is that racket? What are you doing out in the kitchen?
1: What am I doing, a man wants to know? After poisoning me with that Welsh rabbit. Look, ain't there any bicarbonate of soda in this joint? I'm dying.
0: Well, do it quietly. You just broke up the best floor show since Ezekiel.
1: Yeah, well, that's fine. But at least I am going to open these windows and get me some air. I'm on fire.
0: That sounded like a shot, Mark.
1: Yeah, straight. Come here, quick. Look. Down past the street, man.
0: There were three of them in the otherwise deserted street. Two of them were men sliding carefully along the wall of a building. And their objective, framed in white and huddled in a doorway, was a woman in a bridal gown with an automatic in her hand and terror written in her upturned face.
1: Hey, we better get down there fast, Ray. She's in trouble.
0: No time for that. I have a gun in the drawer here.
1: She's getting set to rush her.
0: We'll stop that right now.
1: Hey, you win
3: him. Send me to the park, quick!
0: They won't hang around now. We can go down and get the girl.
1: Yeah. Pointing the gun his way. Duck, Ray, duck! Are you hit?
0: No. But I find the idea of an armed bride on the loose in Manhattan at 2 a.m. very interesting. Jump into some clothes and let's go. The street, when we reached it, was deserted. But it was a cinch that the bride had no car of her own on hand, and she'd hardly have accepted a lift from her pursuers. Her best bet would be to get off the street as soon as possible, and there were two logical choices. The subway, or an all-night cafeteria two blocks farther up. I sent Mark to check the cafeteria, and I went under the marquee down to the subway platform. The station was empty at first glance, but then the mirror on a penny weighing scale caught my eye halfway down the platform. The girl in the bridal gown was hidden from me by a post. I could see part of the white dress reflected in the glass. And she saw me at the same moment.
4: That's close enough, whoever you are.
0: You took pot shots at me, baby. That wasn't nice. I was shooting at your playmates.
4: How do I know that?
0: I'll show you credentials if you'll give me a chance.
4: I'm not in the mood. They're giving you chances.
0: You've got a gun and a reasonably good eye. I can't do you any damage with my hands up. Let's talk it over.
4: All right. Stand there. I'll come to you.
0: She came from behind the post. And in that white bridal gown, she could have made an organist play the wedding march in bebop. But the gun, still in her hand, made you wonder whether it was her ambition to be a bride or a widow.
4: I suppose you're going to tell me you aren't working for Brent, for Red.
0: The gentle playmates who are following you? No.
4: Why did you come after me?
0: Because I thought you were in trouble.
4: All right. Now that I'm safe, I'd like to be safe and alone.
0: Sorry, but I feel attached to you. I think I'll stick.
4: What's your interest?
0: I collect brides who seem to be without grooms and spend their wedding nights running around the streets having gun battles.
4: I could shoot you and leave you here.
0: You could, and you might. So, I think I'd better take that gun.
4: Ow, my arm!
0: That's better. Here comes the train. We'll ride uptown a ways, just in case any of your followers are still in the neighborhood. And on the way, we can talk.
4: All right, you win. You have the gun. Now I have something else for you.
0: I had taken the gun from her at the brink of the platform with my back to the train. She shoved me off balance and I went down on the rails. As the train moved into the station, I rolled and pinned myself tight under the concrete ledge as the wheels came to a stop, now 3 inches from my face. I knew better than to move. So I waited until the train pulled out. The door from the station into the dark of the tunnel, I stood up and looked after it. Framed in the rear window was the lovely white face of the roughest bride of the season. Hello, friend.
1: Holy cow, what happened to you?
0: I had a little experience in the subway.
1: Oh, why don't you pay the dime fare? You're too tall to sneak under the turnstile.
0: Our lady in white tried to dress me in black permanently. pushed me under a train. All of which mightn't have happened if you came back to the subway when you didn't find her here.
1: Yeah, so how could I figure you couldn't handle it, Dane? I needed a hamburger with some ketchup to drown out the taste of that Welsh rabbit.
0: I've got to find out who that girl is.
1: All right, so why don't you ask me?
0: How would you know?
1: I read the papers. Pretty Kither is on page one of the Sunrise edition. Here, look. Ah, see that?
3: There it is.
1: Society girl, Mrs. Whitting. And the guy is the Joe she was supposed to marry yesterday afternoon. Oh, his name is Brent. William Brent. And her name is Marnie Costa.
0: So she didn't marry a man named Brent, and one of the men chasing her was named Brent.
1: Yeah. Hey, then something else fits. He must have been the guy you winged.
0: That's right.
1: And he called a guy named Red to help him. Wait a minute. That must have been the best man. Here, Charles Red Wharton. He was an All-American in 46 football, Paul, see?
0: No, I don't see, Mark, but I'm going to. We'll have a busy day tomorrow paying calls. First, I checked with the police and found that the gun I had taken from Marnie Coster was not her own. It was registered to Brent, an odd gift from a bridegroom, particularly for a wedding that failed to come off. Among other things, I learned that Brent ran a lucrative importing business with Red Wharton as junior partner. I dropped in to visit. I'd like to see Mr. Brent.
5: I'm sorry, but both Mr. Brent and Mr. Wharton are tied up.
0: Oh, that's too bad. My firm will be placing a couple of $1 million in orders this month. I thought they might want a piece of the business.
5: I'll see if one of them is free. What's your name?
0: Race. Frank Race.
6: Yes?
5: Sorry to disturb you, Mr. Brent, but there's Mr. Frank Race out here.
6: Oh,
5: want...
6: send him in and ask Brent to come in, too. He just went back to his office.
5: Yes, sir. You can go in, Mr. Race. Apparently, Mr. Brent has heard of your firm.
0: Yes. Apparently, he has. William Brent sported a crew haircut that bristled all the way down to his eyebrows. He had about as much forehead as a Neanderthal man, but the signet ring he wore was Phi Beta Kappa. He had one arm in a sling, and the fingers of his free hand drubbed a tattoo on the desk in front of him.
7: How much, Race?
0: How much what?
7: Don't stall. You witnessed a rather embarrassing scene last night. I'll make it worth your while to forget it.
0: And you're willing in turn to forget that I put a bullet in your shoulder?
7: Yes.
0: How about $10,000?
7: $10,000?
0: All right.
7: I'll send it to you later this afternoon. At your apartment.
0: Ah, you know where I live.
7: Yes. Red checked the apartment after you fired on us last night.
0: Will the money be in cash?
7: Oh, of course. I'll send somebody for it right now.
0: Don't bother. I was only testing prices, not selling.
8: Come in, Red. You've been listening?
0: Yeah. I've been listening. Red Wharton had the face of a matinee idol, but the kind of hair you'd expect to find sticking out of a broken sofa. His body spelled athlete, and his eyes spelled trouble.
9: Red made you an offer, Race. Take it or be sorry.
0: Brent parts with $10,000 very easily just to avoid a little embarrassment.
7: Haven't the papers done enough already? No wedding yesterday. I look like a fool, and people don't do business with fools. All because of a lover's quarrel.
0: A lover's quarrel with bullets.
9: Marnie had a gun. We weren't armed. She has a violent temper.
0: Any idea where she got the gun?
7: How would we know?
0: You should know, Brent. It's registered with the police in your name.
9: All right, Race. I've got a gun that isn't registered with anybody. You made enough trouble in something that doesn't concern you. Now get lost.
0: Haven't you noticed how casually I wear my clothes with one hand in my coat pocket? You don't think I walked in here like a setup, do you?
7: All right, Red, stop this nonsense.
9: All right.
7: Race, you can go to the police if you want to. I don't care what you do, just so long as you get out of here.
0: Thank you. And excuse me if I back out. On the way out of Brent's office, I made a fast dinner date with his secretary. I figured she might keep it to herself, and with the help of candlelight and wine, give me a rundown on what cooks in the importing business has conducted by Brent and Red Wharton. My next stop was the county courthouse, where I took a peek at a dead man's will, just for kicks. It was the will of Rupert J. Coster, father of the gun-toting bride, Marnie.
1: That's what you want, Mr. Race?
0: Yes, very definitely. Costa left his entire fortune to his daughter to be held in trust until her 25th birthday. Mm-hmm. But if she marries before her 25th birthday, control of the money passes to her husband. Mm. Nice spot for a fortune hunter.
3: Yeah, I guess the old boy wanted to make sure she didn't marry too young.
0: And she hasn't, not yet. I'm going to check the birth records. I've got an idea that Marnie Costa is still a bit short of her 25th birthday.
3: That's possible.
0: Here, Bob.
3: Oh. Thanks, Mr. Race.
0: So long. I left the Hall of Records and went down the steps into the street. I turned toward a cab stand, but I was jostled the other way.
10: Going my way.
0: At first glance, he looked and sounded like a kid on his way to the junior prom. But there was a blue beard line that said he'd been shaving for a long time. His pork pie hat and bow tie were something to smile at if you weren't familiar with the glint in his eye. It came from smoking a brand you can't get at the corner cigar store. The schoolboy face belonged to a professional killer.
10: Thought you were told to mind your own business. I walk over to that parking lot.
0: And if I don't?
10: I'll give it to you right here. I don't play games.
0: No, your type doesn't. I'll walk. He was going to handle like a crate of nitroglycerin. I intended to make my play as we reached his car, but as we went behind a billboard, he played first.
10: Now, this ought to be real good fun.
0: I came out of my fog slowly through the sickly sweet smell of a chloroform haze and into the head-piercing sharpness of smelling salts.
3: Oh, come on. Where's the kid? Come on, take one more whiff.
0: Somebody slugged me, then I was chloroformed. But how did I get home here?
3: That's something I don't know. But I do know this. You better snap out of it and fast. He was lying here when I come in with his gun in your hand. It's been fired, Race. That cookie sitting in your favorite chair is very, very dead.
0: I looked at the chair by the fireplace, and staring back at me with a bullet through his head was William Brent, the importer who never got to be a bridegroom.
11: We'll return to the adventures of Frank Race in just about 1 minute.

0: And now, back to the adventures of Frank Race.
1: Emily Poets might think it objectionable to walk out on a guest, even an uninvited one. But since Brent occupied my favorite chair and was also dead, I passed up his company in favor of that dinner date with his secretary. A jittery Mark Donovan drove me through traffic to the point of rendezvous.
2: Look, Race, if you don't call the cops about that stiff, they are going to tie a can to you.
1: Untie the can. I woke up in my own apartment with a gun in my hand and a corpse. I'll need more than ad-libs to explain it.
2: Yeah. Look, how about that character with a pork pie hat that you told me about? You ought to be trying to tag him.
1: I want you to do that.
2: Oh, great. Great. I chase a weed smoker whose idea of romance is to strangle somebody. But you, you got it tough. You have dinner with a doll.
1: She's a very plain girl, really, Mark.
2: Who are you kidding? You wouldn't date a plain Jane to solve who killed Cock Robin. All right. How do we start finding a guy?
1: I described him to you. He's probably a hood brought in from someplace to do this job on Brent. If he is, he's been paid off by now. A lad like that might make a loud and expensive tour of the night spots. Drift between the Halo Club and the Siamese Angel. He'll hit one of them sooner or later.
2: Okay. Here's your stop, the Fantôme.
1: Drive past it to the florist. I'll pick up a corsage for the lady.
2: Yeah. Maybe I ought to get one, too, huh? For my blind date.
1: What's your name, honey?
3: It's Margie. I hope you don't think I'm in the habit of dating just anybody who comes into the office.
1: I'm certainly, though. And happy that you made an exception in my case. I've been wondering how much of an impression I made on your boss, Brent.
3: I really don't know. He left the office right after you did, and he didn't come back.
1: How about Red Wharton?
3: He left, too. He had a dinner date with Marnie Costa.
1: Red had a dinner date with the girl Brent was supposed to marry? The one who ran out on him?
3: Sure. The three of them were fighting all the time, but they always made up. I guess Mr. Wharton will calm her down, and she'll marry Mr. Brent after all.
1: I'll bet against that.
3: Huh?
1: Nothing. Did you mention having a date with me?
3: Of course not. Think I want to lose my job?
1: Look, baby, here's $20. That'll pay for a nice dinner. I have to make a phone call.
3: But aren't you coming back?
4: I may, baby. I may.
1: I headed for the phone booths near the hat check room, then changed my course and headed along the sidewalk to the door to the kitchen. Two plainclothes men from Homicide had come in from the street, and that meant they'd been tipped off and discovered Brent's body. I made my way through the kitchen, always open for guest inspection, and out a little side door into an alley. I had more company, though. The lad with the pork pie hat.
2: You ought to hold still for him. You squirm around too much, you make things tough.
1: You can't pull anything on me this time. I'm your patsy for a murder rap. And if you drop me, you have no patsy.
5: Besides which, if you drop him, I drop you.
1: Mark, good boy. All right, friend. You can let go of that gun.
2: Chump. Look, I drive one block after I leave you here, see? Then I see this guy in that hat walking down the street. When he turns into the alley, I decide to come back, see what his pitch is.
1: Who are you?
2: You call me Spudby, that's all.
1: Who paid you to kill Brent?
2: That was your job, wasn't it, pal?
1: Mark, take this gun. Look, Spudby, I don't like this, but I haven't got much time. Who paid you, or do I beat it out of you? Come on!
2: All right, let go of me, you!
6: All right!
1: I hit him, and he went back into some rubbish and came up with an empty bottle. He broke it as I closed in on him and jabbed the jagged end in my face. I stepped aside and caught him flush on the jaw.
2: Whoa! Bingo! Well, that boy ain't going to appear on information, please, anymore tonight.
1: No, maybe the police can get it out of him. You find a couple of boys from Homicide out front. Have them take him in on suspicion. I'm going to go over this fence and pay a call on Marnie Coster.
7: Yes, sir?
1: I want to see Miss Coster.
7: But she left on her honeymoon.
1: Honeymoon? What are you giving me?
7: I don't understand, sir.
1: The wedding didn't come off, and you know it. You work for her. And she couldn't have changed her mind today because Brent is dead.
7: Mr. Brent is dead?
1: That's right, old girl. Now, where's the bride?
7: Well, she's on her honeymoon. She married Mr. Wharton in Connecticut this afternoon, then came back to Fax.
1: She married Wharton? Red Wharton?
7: Yes, sir. And they left in his car not an hour ago.
1: A spare groom is a handy thing to have when a girl's first choice turns up dead. But suitable honeymoon accommodations are not made on short notice. Since Red Wharton had taken over the bride, there was also a chance he'd taken over the accommodations. Mark picked me up and we broke into the Brent Wharton Importing Company office to search for a clue.
2: I just don't know what you expect to find, right?
1: Just a scrap of paper, maybe the name of a hotel, some resort, steamship reservation, anything.
2: Hey, wait a minute. What? Don't secretaries take care of that kind of stuff?
1: Marcus, you're right. You keep looking here. I'll check Mark and Emily Post. Forgive me.
6: Come here, Mark. I've got it.
8: Hey, great.
2: Go. What'd you find?
1: The Hotel Amarada in Niagara Falls.
2: Niagara Falls? Now, who would ever think of going there on a honeymoon?
1: Well, apparently Brent did.

0: Strike a match.
1: Yeah, sure, but why?
0: Let's see what you found. Hold it while I open this.
1: Yeah. Hey, it looks like flour.
0: It isn't flour, Mark. It's dope. It's enough here to ruin 1,000 lives and make somebody rich. Now I know why Brent was killed.

0: Well, what do you know?
1: At last I get to see Niagara Falls. And who am I with?
0: You.
2: Never mind the mooning. The clerk said they were out for a walk. Keep your eyes peeled.
0: Hey, the guy in the dam leaned against the fence up ahead, and the guy has red hair.
2: That's them.
0: Ray, there's something wrong with that girl. Look.
2: She's trying to jump. Hurry, Mark.
3: Hold her, Wharton!
4: Let me go!
3: Hey, he's only got her by one hand.
5: All right, Wharton, hold on. I'll get her!
4: Let me go!
3: Oh, Caesar.
2: All right. Lift her back over the rail. All right. Now, just put her down. Sorry I had to hit her, Wharton. It was the only way.
6: I'd have done it myself, but you went over the rail too fast. I just had time to grab her arm.
2: You know what's wrong with her, don't you?
6: Yeah. Narcotics. She's been trying to quit. Thought she could stay away from him, but it almost drove her mad.
2: I'm going to have to turn her in. You know why she killed Brent?
6: Killed Brent?
2: Yes. Killed Brent. Oh, don't play, Wharton. Somebody paid a character named Spudsy to kill him and plant the body in my apartment. It adds up to you or her. Which is it?
6: Wait a minute. You're not going to frame up a murder charge against her, Ray.
2: She had a gun the night we met, and she was using it.
6: Brent was forcing her to marry him. She started taking dope. He got her into it. Then he started to cut down her supply and squeeze her until she was desperate. Figured he could get her money that way and become the biggest operator in the country.
2: But all of a sudden, Brent turned up dead and she married you.
6: Brent knew she loved me. When I found out about his traffic and what he was doing to her, I was going to turn him in. He said the scandal had ruined her, so I didn't. I just took her away and brought her up here.
2: I'm sorry. I can see it now. But there is a dead man, and somebody has to pay off on him.
4: I'm not paying off, Ray.
6: Honey, how are you?
4: Stay back, Rick. I'm all right now. I've been listening.
6: It's all right, baby. Don't say anything. I killed Brent. You're just going to the hospital.
4: All right, I'll go to the hospital. We'll go across the border and you'll stay with me. You didn't kill Brent, neither did I. Now, help me up and we'll leave Mr. Ray.
2: Red, I'm beginning to see a light. Give me the right answer to one question, and if it is right, I'll let you take it to a hospital free and clear.
6: What do you want to know?
2: Did you really kill Brent?
4: Tell him, darling. Because I didn't.
6: No, Race, I didn't.
2: I think I can clear it up. It's back to New York for us, Mark. I overlooked something.

0: Well, hello, Mr. Race.
1: Hello, Monty.
0: Fine date you turned out to be.
1: I'll make it up to you, Monty. Just give me a little help and I have a big surprise for you.
0: Well, sure.
1: Mind if I borrow this chair?
0: Sure, help yourself.
1: I want to take a look into that air shaft window. Thanks. Nothing out on the ledge, Mark.
2: I was there last night, Race.
1: Yes. And Spudsy was in jail last night, too. But somebody came up with a fat bunch of bail this morning, didn't they, Margie?
0: What do you mean?
1: I mean that Spudsy is your boyfriend, because he tipped the police off about Brent's body and told them they could pick me up at the Vendome. Then he showed up there, too, and you were the only one who knew I'd be there.
0: I don't know what you're talking about.
1: I think you do. And I've got an idea that isn't business correspondence in that typewriter. May I have it?
0: No!
3: Here, come on, come on now. Let's go, baby.
2: Okay, okay, Race, I get the place.
4: Good. Now I'll see.
1: I thought you would. Because that's the list of places you've arranged to get rid of the drugs through, isn't it?
4: You're a smart guy. But this time I ain't waiting to cool you. It's here and now with the same gun that killed Brent.
2: It'll take me first, baby. Look out!

0: You all right, Mark?
1: Chum, I am not only all right, but I will lay you odds that he stays out 30 seconds longer than he did when you hit him.
2: Good. Now let's drop these kids off at police headquarters and take this list down to narcotics squad. I imagine the stuff is in your apartment at Spudsy's, isn't it, Margie?
3: Find it.
2: Don't worry, baby, we will. Too bad Brent suspected you of dipping into his supply and setting up shop on your own with Spudsy.
1: Ah, such a pretty girl, too.
2: Mm-hmm.
1: Hey, Grace, tell me something.
2: I should be delighted, Marcus.
1: Sure.
2: Mm-hmm.
1: Did you kiss this girl when you went out with her?
2: Of course not, Mark.
1: And, you didn't kiss the other one either? The bride?
2: No.
1: That's a shame. You know, it's getting sort of ain't no romance in this business anymore.

Adventures of Frank Race, starring Paul Dubov with Tony Barrett as Mark Donovan, comes to you from Hollywood. Others heard in tonight's cast were Lorene Tuttle, Jackie Shields, Peter Leeds, Bert Holland, and Don McKee. This series is written and directed by Buckley Angel and Joel Murcutt. The music is composed and played by Ivan Dittmar. Be sure to be with us again this time next week for another dramatic chapter in The Adventures of Frank Race. Art Gilmore speaking. This is a Bruce Ells production.

One of the newest developments of chemical science to be made available commercially by the DuPont Company is Antu, a long-known chemical discovered during the war to be a better rat poison. Now it is available in branded compounds for your use. Antu is so powerful that a few ten-thousandths of an ounce will kill a rat. It is easy to use in a bait or as a tracking powder. While Antu is a special poison for the common rat and is not as dangerous as most rat poisons, it is a poison, and pets and animals should be kept away from it. Your local dealer probably sells a rat poison containing Antu, one of the DuPont Company's better things for better living through chemistry. As a result of long continuing research in the field of commercial explosives, the DuPont Company today manufactures more than 200 different formulations of dynamite, as well as other explosives, blasting supplies, and accessories. DuPont research has also brought to light new and more efficient ways of using explosives, including a new and better way to fire them, the DuPont Blasting Timer. It is now known that in some types of blasting, better results are obtained when one big blast is divided into a number of little ones, fired with almost unbelievable accuracy, a few thousandths of a second apart. The new DuPont invention, the DuPont Blasting Timer, detonates blasts in just this way. It looks like a portable radio. Inside the box, cams so delicately machined that they operate with greater accuracy than a fine stopwatch, close switches that fire the shots one after another. In developing natural resources such as coal and other minerals, blasting must occasionally be carried out near residential and business districts. Here, the timer is of service because it reduces the vibration of the ground. The DuPont timer also makes delay shooting even safer than before, providing an accurate means of firing the charges without using electric blasting caps in the drill holes and lessening the danger that an unfired charge will remain in a hole and go off later by accident. In addition, tests indicate that the DuPont blasting timer will be of considerable aid in rock quarries, bringing down the rock in smaller pieces, which means greater efficiency and lowered costs. This new DuPont invention is another contribution to efficiency and safety from the DuPont Company, maker of better things for better living through chemistry.

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2: Barry Craig speaking. If you're a confidential investigator, and if you're smart, you put yourself on a schedule. You get to the office at 9 and get out of it at 5. You eat a leisurely dinner and spend the rest of the evening with a book you hope is good. That is, if you're smart. If you're me, you get restless, and around midnight, you drop in at Willie's wife. You find Willie morosely staring at his coffee urn, small but not underprivileged brunette, with her head at the far end of the counter, sobbing. For a wild moment, you think that maybe Willie has wronged our little Nell. You then dismiss such happy fancies. You try to ignore the brunette, who keeps right on sobbing, and you make a brilliant opening remark. What's new, Willie? Well, all right. How are the hamburgers?
3: Not new.
2: Think I should take a chance on one?
3: You got the pendants?
2: No.
3: I'll make you a hamburger.
2: Thanks.
3: Hey, better have a cup of coffee first.
2: Why?
3: Deaden your stomach nerves.
2: I've tasted your hamburgers before.
3: Well, I ain't improved since then.
2: Willie.
3: Huh?
2: I know she didn't come at the place. I've never seen her here before. She's pretty, but does she have to make that noise?
3: She is suffering from grief.
2: She had the blue plate dinner here?
3: According to what she tells me, she had a great loss.
2: What did she lose?
3: A bull fiddle.
2: A what?
3: A bull fiddle. You know, them bloated violins.
2: I know. She plays a double bass.
3: What's that?
2: A Carnegie Hall for a bull fiddle.
3: Oh, yeah, except nobody plays on a bull fiddle that she ain't got.
2: It would be harder anyway. Come to think of it, losing one of those things is a little like misplacing the Empire State Building.
3: We swiped off her. Here's your hamburger.
2: Thanks.
3: Mr. Craig, maybe you can help Susie. She don't find a bull fiddle, she is liable to be out of work. She is accustomed to eating, so I do not think this will be good for her. Susie, come here.
4: Huh?
3: I want you to meet Mr. Craig.
4: Oh. Hi, Mr. Craig.
2: Hello, Susie.
3: Mr. Craig ain't only a friend of mine, Susie. He's also a confidential investigator. You ought to tell him your trouble.
4: I only got one trouble.
2: You lost your double bass.
4: Uh-huh. Only the kind of music I play is the bull fiddle.
2: Where did you lose it?
4: At the club, the 4920 Club.
2: You're part of the band that plays the club?
4: Uh-huh. I play solos. The customers like it because I'm so small and the bull fiddle's so big. And besides, I'm cheaper than the band, so they like it.
2: Bull fiddle isn't the kind of a thing a man could slip into his coat pocket. There can't be many things harder to steal.
4: Whoever stole mine didn't worry about that.
2: Well, when did you miss it?
4: About an hour ago. I got my number, went out for a walk, and when I got back...
2: No bull fiddle?
4: No bull fiddle.
2: Well, there must have been people around.
4: Well, the club closed early tonight. There wasn't anybody around when I got back except Brinker.
2: Brinker? Who's Brinker?
4: Well, he's almost as big as you are, but not so cute.
2: Well, I'd have trouble recognizing him from that.
4: Well, he's sort of a caretaker and club bouncer, you know?
2: I don't. I'm afraid I may find out, though. All right, Susie, let's go over to the club. Maybe I'll be able to come up with something that might help.
4: Gosh. Thanks, Mr. Gray.
3: Hey, wait a minute. I'm closing up anyways. I'll tag along.
2: Why?
3: Well, I'm intrigued. Yeah, I would like to meet a character who goes around swiping bull fiddles. I would also like to warn him to lay off the Brooklyn Bridge. It's smashing down.
2: Willie closed up, then the three of us piled into my car, and we took off. Eventually, we arrived at the club.
3: The club is dark.
4: Well, I got a key to the stage door. It's just down the alley here. Mr. Craig, why would anybody want to steal my bull fiddle?
2: I don't know.
3: There's a truck parked outside the stage door.
2: Hey, it's coming straight down the alley.
4: It is!
5: Susie, Willie, get up against the building. Flatten out.
6: Okay.
5: You all right?
4: Why? I can't tell. We're so close, though.
5: That truck didn't care much whether it ran us down or not. Back of it was open, and... Susie, you had a case for the bull fiddle?
4: Uh-huh.
5: It was on the truck.
4: Oh? With a fiddle in it.
3: Hey, we ought to be chasing it or something.
5: Had too big a jump on us. I got the license number, though. 4X354. Maybe it'll come in handy later on. Right now, let's get into the club.
3: We're going to lock the stage door after the bull is stolen, huh?
5: Another one like that, and I'll see to it you're forced to eat in your own lunch wagon.
3: Nobody could be that cruel.
5: So it's open. They had no chance to lock it. Just a work light on over the dance floor.
4: Mr. Craig.
5: Yeah. One large man lying down.
4: That's Brinker.
5: Well, he's alive. He was slugged, passed out, but I don't think there's any permanent damage.
3: Hey, Mr. Craig.
5: Yeah?
3: Over here at the edge of the floor.
5: On my way. Pretty.
4: Well, that's my bull fiddle.
5: It was a double bass, all right. Whoever's left it here is propped up against the ringside table. Bull fiddle isn't a thing of beauty, usually, though I don't mind looking at one. This one I didn't like to look at or think about. That's yours, Susie?
4: Yes, it is.
5: The last time you saw it, was it out here on the floor?
4: Oh, no, it was back of the little bandstand down there. It was brought only when I did my number, and then it was...
5: Is there a phone in the place?
4: In your office? Why?
5: This may surprise you. The reason why I want a phone is to make a phone call.
3: We're surprised. But what are you going to call about? Susie's got a fiddle bank.
5: Sure. She hasn't got the case, though.
3: Is that something to get excited about, a bull fiddle case?
5: I don't know. I hope not.
4: You're worried about something, aren't you?
5: Lead me to the phone, Susie. I want to find a truck. Maybe it was the empty club. Shadows huddling in the unlit corners. Floor pale and shining in the silence that did the job on my nerves. Whatever it was, they were jumping.
7: Lieutenant Rogers, homicide.
5: Trav, this is Barry.
7: Things are quiet down here at homicide, Barry. Do you have to finish this call?
5: Now stop playing with your Phi Beta Kappa key. I want to know who owns a truck. License number 4X354.
7: What did the truck do, run you over?
5: It came close.
7: 4X354. Hang on, if I can wake anybody up over in motor vehicles, I'll have it for you in a couple of minutes.
5: Thanks, Trav. I hung on.
7: Barry?
5: Yes?
7: Name's Christopher Malone. Residence address 74 East Lake. Garage at 12 River.
5: That's what I wanted.
7: You've got it. Barry?
5: Yeah?
7: Need a hand?
5: I don't think so, Trav. All I've got so far is a sort of hunch. Probably want me to think. Go on back to that bridge game.
7: No one in the department plays bridge while on duty. They play pinochle. So long, Barry.
5: So long. Come on, Susie. Let's go back and see if Brinker has come, too.
4: What's wrong with you, Mr. Brinker?
8: I got a headache.
3: In both heads?
8: But this here ain't my head. This here's a lump on my head.
5: Are you a Brinker? Well, what happened?
8: I was straightening up the place, and all of a sudden I feel somebody breathing down the back of my neck, so I says, stop breathing down the back of my neck. He stops breathing down the back of my neck and he hits me on the head. I shouldn't have told him to stop breathing down the back of my neck.
5: Maybe not. Did you see who it was?
8: I didn't see nothing or nobody.
5: Too bad. Well, Susie, I'll take you home. Willie, you coming along?
9: Sure.
5: Brinker, can you lock it up somewhere?
8: Yeah, sure. One of the back rooms.
5: Fine. Let's go. It's all mixed up. Thomas Dollar Fiddle. You sure of that, Susie?
4: I'm sure of it, Mr. Craig.
5: Then the fiddle was returned and the case was stolen. I'll hop in. Anybody got any answers? Well, maybe I'm asking the right questions, but none of the right people. We'll keep trying. We dropped Susie off at her apartment, swung around, and headed downtown again. The 74 East Lake and a truck driver named Christopher Malone. Maybe I ought to take you home, Willie.
6: I ain't no hurry.
5: But your wife...
6: That's why I ain't no hurry.
5: All right, she's your wife.
6: Don't rub it in.
5: But I'm perfectly willing to share the truck driver with you.
6: Hey, the guy's truck ain't up front.
5: No. Played over the doorbell. Yeah, Malone. Maybe he's a hard sleeper.
6: Yeah, maybe.
5: Second open door tonight. Where's the light switch?
6: I got it. You know, a guy could resent our barging in.
5: Not this one. According to the police, Christopher Malone lives at 74 East. They're wrong. He's dead there. Trent came out with a couple of the boys from homicide. They all stood around and stared at the corpse of the late Mr. Malone. He paid no attention. Corpses rarely do. We had a head start. We'd seen him before they did, so we left earlier.
6: Guys don't look good when they're shot full of bullets.
5: It's never been recommended as a beauty aid.
6: He was the truck driver who drove away with Susie's bull bill case, huh?
5: Yeah.
6: So what happened to his truck and the case?
5: I don't know.
6: Why would anyone swipe a bull fiddle case without the bull fiddle in it anyways?
5: Maybe he didn't know the fiddle wasn't in the case.
6: Well, he's sure going to be disappointed when he gets home and opens the case and reaches for the fiddle.
5: Somehow, I don't think so. Don't ask me why, either.
6: I won't. You wouldn't answer. Like, if you was to ask me what goes into Willie's Irish stew, would I answer? But this car ain't aimed at my house. Or yours.
5: Neither of us live down on River Street. That's bad. Malone's garage is on River Street.
6: Kind of late for visiting the guy's place of business. Except he won't be transacting business there tonight. I hope.
5: River Street pitched sharply to the Hudson below. A murky light picked out a worn sign swaying in the slight wind. The sign read, Christopher Malone, licensed trucking. The large garage doors were shut. A smaller door set in the panel of one of them was locked. We couldn't look inside.
6: It's been warmer in Alaska.
5: Yeah, we've got to get in.
6: You figured the truck's inside, huh?
5: Yeah.
6: When we was back at Malone's apartment, why don't you swipe his keys off of him?
5: Because somebody else had already done so.
6: That ain't comfort. Because whoever knocked off Malone is probably a murderer. Probably. He is a murderer.
5: The question is... Someone coming down the street. Willie, this doorway, quick.
6: Who is it?
5: Too far away yet. Besides, it may be nobody connected with Malone or...
6: What makes you think I'm going to be so lucky? For the coffee I serve alone, I deserve it. It's Brinker.
5: Yeah.
6: He's stopping at the garage.
5: Big doors. Come on. Lights on inside. Truck's there. Back of it towards us. Brinker must be up front. Come on. We're getting into that truck.
6: Trucks ain't very comfortable. Personally, I would rather lay down in the bed. One nice thing. No window between the cab and the rest of the cut back here. so Brinker won't spot us when he keeps going.
9: But what happens when he stops?
8: We'll worry about that later.
6: You got something better to worry about now?
8: Yeah.
6: Tell me so I can worry about it, too.
8: Over to your left.
6: Hmm? Horrible little face. Still where it was when we spotted it. I should worry about the case?
8: Only about what's inside of it. It was pretty clear, wasn't it? Sure, I didn't know who he might be, but that he'd be there, that was a certain death.
6: Hey, the Joker driving this truck is heading out of town.
8: Come on, we'll try to get that case open.
6: Give me one good reason.
8: Corpses aren't pretty. Remember what Malone looked like?
6: I'm willing to forget.
8: That's what murderers would like.
6: Yeah, okay, we get the case open.
8: Well, there's a snap lock on it. Hope we don't need a key.
6: No.
8: Ought to open easy now.
6: Okay, you got it open. And grab him, Willie. Okay, I got him. Yeah, but I don't want him. He's dead.
8: Tease him down to the floor. I'll get the case down flat.
6: He's down.
8: Fine. Well, there's a wallet in his breast pocket. Papers in it.
6: Uh-huh, what?
8: His name's Gordon Bentley.
6: Bentley? Hey, that's just the guy who owns the club where Susie works.
8: Interesting. Come on, let's put him back in the case.
6: Yeah, but he won't be able to breathe it. Forget I said anything. Okay, let's go.
8: Now,
6: sit tight.
8: Well, it'll do.
6: Think of the trouble we would have had if Susie played the piccolo.
8: We wouldn't have been here if she had.
6: That guy was shot, just like Malone?
8: Yeah, which is interesting.
6: I don't think it's any more interesting than if the guy had been strangled or even poisoned.
8: You don't appreciate the finer points.
6: Yeah, what are they?
8: I'll let you know when I find out.
6: Thanks. So do we jump off the truck now or 5 seconds from now?
8: We stay on. The truck's hitting at least 50. We jump now, we could get killed.
6: We stay on, we will get killed.
8: I doubt it.
6: Why?
8: No one could ever get all three of us into that case.
6: We're getting off the highway.
8: We're slowing down. We may have a chance to jump for cover when it stops. Uh-oh.
6: Sounds like we're surrounded.
8: We stay.
6: Sooner or later, somebody's going to spot us back here, and then...
8: Maybe it'll be later.
10: How are things, Brinker?
11: At 5, Mr. Walsh.
10: We got a load ready for you to run in.
11: Okay, Mr. Walsh. Why, I'm here.
6: Everybody's leaving.
11: This trip, I got something special for you, Mr. Walsh.
10: Yeah? What?
11: I'll tell you about it when we start loading the truck.
6: And we ain't popular. Everybody's going away.
8: We get out. Hey, the house is set back from the highway. It's a big place.
6: Yeah, well, let's not wait.
8: We have to.
6: If I get out of this alive, I'll use meat and hamburgers.
8: Don't say anything you'll be sorry for. Come on.
6: What are we going to do? Knock on the door and tell them we're working our way through college? This wouldn't work. They're still looking for me in the sixth grade.
8: Side of the house, Willie.
6: The servants' entrance?
8: A window. Any place we can see what's going on inside. That one.
6: If this gets around, they'll be calling me Beep and Willie. Lots of guys in there. Very social.
8: Not to mention the cases of liquor all over the place. Looks like this would be a warehouse for Bentley's Club.
6: It's kind of inconvenient. Must be 50 miles out of town.
8: Must be a reason why Bentley keeps his liquor out here.
6: His doctor told him to stay away from liquor.
8: Another one like that and I'll hand you your head.
6: You can't. It's a patch point.
8: Something can be done about that.
6: Nice contortions you're going through. Why?
8: Trying to get a better look at the liquor cases. Imported stuff. Yeah. No customs stamp on them.
6: Smuggled, huh?
8: Yeah. Explains the location of this place. The truck. Mr. Walsh and friends. The smugglers, I guess, and also Brinker.
6: The delivery boy, huh?
8: The delivery boy.
4: explain.
5: What it doesn't explain is why Brinker is bringing Walsh a Bull Fiddle case complete with a recent corpse. The men inside showed signs of moving. Willie and I moved first, across the road from the truck in a clump of trees.
10: You said you had something special for me this trip, Brinker.
11: Oh, I nearly forgot, Mr. Walsh. What I got for you is a Bull Fiddle in its case.
10: You don't say. Fancy thinks I ought to study music, maybe?
11: All I know is you're supposed to keep it here for a while.
10: Okay. I'll have the boys unload it. But you know something? I'd be a lot happier if instead of a Bull Fiddle, Susie was in that case.
5: The Bull Fiddle case, loaded the liquor, and the truck went away. Willie and I stuck it out for a while and also went away.
3: You know, Mr. Craig, feet are never going to replace the wheel.
5: Maybe we'll get a hitch soon.
3: We better.
5: Also, we're in a hurry.
3: Well, where do we go from here if we ever get transportation?
5: Susie's apartment.
3: Duty? Or you think it's a nice idea?
5: Willie, duty's always a nice idea.
4: Oh, Ma, Mr. Craig. I'm Willie.
5: May we come in?
4: Oh, of course you may. I was asleep.
5: I thought you might be, but this is important.
4: Something's happened?
5: Susie, how do you and Bentley get along?
4: Oh, we get along fine. He even wants me to marry him.
5: Well, how do you feel about that?
4: I haven't been able to make up my mind, but he's got so much money that... Anyway, I'm not sure I can trust him. A man who runs a nightclub, what kind of husband would he make?
5: I never thought about it.
4: So Gordon, that's Mr. Bentley, said he was going to sell the club to prove he really loved me.
5: Did he sell it?
4: He was supposed to this afternoon.
5: For cash?
4: Oh, sure. I don't think the man Gordon's selling the club to can write. Besides, they wouldn't want to have any records on account of income taxes, so... Well, that's one of the reasons I don't know if I should marry Gordon. That's Mr. Bentley.
5: Have you seen Gordon? That's Mr. Bentley. I mean Bentley today?
4: No. My Bull Fiddle was stolen, so I forgot all about him. And besides,
5: We found the Bull Fiddle case, Susie.
4: You're a darling. Where is it?
5: That's not important. What is important is, why was just the case stolen the second time?
4: Gosh, I don't know.
5: Susie, suppose I murder someone.
4: Why would you want to do such a terrible thing?
5: Well, just suppose I do. I murder him in a nightclub. I've got to hide his body until I can dispose of it safely. Now, where can I hide it?
4: Well, don't ask me after all.
5: There's a girl who plays a Bull Fiddle in the club, which means there's a Bull Fiddle case around. The man I killed wasn't a big man, so I put him in.
4: My Bull Fiddle case?
5: Right.
4: Well, it's a very nasty thing to... But you didn't kill anyone.
5: Somebody did. Put the corpse in your fiddle case.
4: The corpse of who, Mr. Craig?
5: Gordon Bentley.
4: Oh.
5: Here, you better sit down.
4: Oh. Oh, that's terrible. I'll never be able to use that case again.
5: Well, I suppose not.
4: I'll never be able to marry Gordon. It's Mr. Bentley, either.
5: You don't really care about that, do you?
4: You mean because I never really loved him?
5: I mean because you already have all his money.
3: Hey, Mr. Craig, you're saying she...
5: That's what I'm saying.
3: She killed Bentley. Oh, for the cash she sold the club for. Only she's such a small girl.
5: She had help.
11: All right, boys. Nice and quiet.
5: That is Brinker's help.
11: Stop flapping your lips. You don't know a thing.
5: You, Brinker, and Susie killed Bentley. Lifted the cash, hid Bentley in the fiddle case. You arranged for the late Mr. Malone to pick it up and deliver it to Walsh out in the country.
11: You'll get around, Craig.
5: Thanks. But I spotted that case in the truck, so while I took Susie home, you killed Malone. Closing that road, you thought.
4: He went around thinking such nasty thoughts about me, and I said he was cute.
11: Shut up, Susie.
5: Plan was simple. You delivered the case with Bentley inside and asked Walsh to keep it. Susie went out and planted the stolen Bull Fiddle story with Willie, and as it happened, with me. Why? Tomorrow morning, Susie would yell to the cops, Bentley is missing. I'd remember the Bull Fiddle. Brinker would remember Walsh and the country hideout.
3: The cops would grab Walsh, the case, find a corpse in it, and Walsh would fry.
5: Thanks, Willie.
11: I got a surprise for you. It's still going to be that way.
8: Because after you two jokers go away, you're dead someplace. The program goes on like scheduled.
4: Oh.
8: Don't answer that. We don't care who it is.
5: Sure you care. Because before coming here, I phoned your friend Walsh. I told him to look inside that fiddle shed.
9: Spread around, boys. We're off the pop gun, Brinker.
5: Now.
9: Okay.
5: You should have dropped it, Brinker. Your arm would feel a lot better. But cheer up. Maybe it'll be healed before they execute you. That wasn't a nice thing to say, but then murderers aren't nice people. I phoned the police, and by the time they arrived, Walsh had discreetly gone for a long walk. The cops would get him anyway. However, they took over Brinker and Susie.
9: I hate to ask, but something must have tipped you off.
5: Susie did.
9: I didn't hear.
5: Sure you did. It was a phony story, Willie. We were supposed to think someone had put Bentley in that fiddle case in the afternoon.
9: Somebody did.
5: Sure. But if they did, the bull fiddle would have been out in the open. It had to be.
9: Yeah, Susie would have noticed that. Would have wondered who took it out. She would have checked. And
5: if she'd been telling the truth, she would have said the case was stolen, not the fiddle. But the truth wasn't what Susie was dealing in. It was murder.
9: Uh-huh. Well, thanks for taking me home. And after all this time, when I walk into that house where my wife is no doubt waiting up for me and her eyes light on me, it won't be joy, Mr. Craig.
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13: 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On stage tonight from Hollywood, Dangerous Assignment, another in the Wheaties Big Parade of exciting half-hour presentations. Dangerous Assignment, starring Brian Donlevy as Steve Mitchell.

0: Major is my assignment. I get sent to a lot of places I can't even pronounce, but they all spell the same thing, trouble. But when I walk into the commissioner's office, I don't realize that this assignment is going to involve an innocent little picture postcard that almost turns out to be my death warrant. Ruth said you had something for me.
1: I do. Here it is, Steve. A plane ticket.
0: Oh, no. Not again so soon.
1: How soon can you get back?
0: Look, the way you've had me hopping around the world lately, I don't even have anything left to pack. I've got a dirty shirt in practically every city in the world.
1: You're flying to Dublin, Ireland.
0: Oh, fine. I don't even have a necktie there. But why Dublin?
1: You'll be looking for an object about the size of a walnut.
0: I'm flying to Ireland to look for nuts. Look, I can find plenty of them right here at home.
1: This is the size of a walnut. It's a whole lot more valuable. A roll of microfilm, Steve, containing the complete plans of our latest and most improved guided missile.
0: Oh, stolen, huh?
1: Yes, and we think we know who smuggled them out of the country. A man named Ernest Weber. If so, he's got a 2-day start on you. He left by plane the day before yesterday. Here's his picture and all the data we have on him. It isn't much, Steve, but we're depending on you to get that microfilm. Well, that's it. You've got your assignment. Good luck.

0: my little cinch assignment. Just catch up to a guy who's got 2 days start on me and isn't going to slow down any. It's Sunday when I get to Dublin. It takes me 6 hours to trace Weber to a hotel, only to find out he's left for London. In London, they give me a lead that sends me to Brighton. There's a lot of seacoast there, but no Weber. I tickle a cab driver's memory with a few bucks, and he tells me he took Weber to the depot 2 days ago to catch a train back to London. By now, I know this guy is really trying to cover his trail. I also know I'm losing time fast. For lack of any other leads, I go back to the rooming house in London where Weber had stayed before.
1: Ernest Weber? Why, yes. Yes, he returned here yesterday.
0: Is he here now?
1: Yes, he's in room 2, right up front here, just through those gates.
0: Thanks. Don't bother to tell him I'm here. I want to surprise him.
2: Hello.
0: Oh, I didn't see you in the dark.
2: Looking for somebody, old boy?
0: Yeah, room 2.
2: Well, now, quite a coincidence. That's the door I'm standing in front of.
0: So I see. You mind getting out of my way? There's a guy in there I want to see.
2: Weber, I wonder why.
0: It doesn't happen to be any of your business.
2: Oh, I think you're mistaken there, old boy. Quite.
0: Yeah? Look, old boy, if you don't get out of my way...
2: So you want to see Weber?
0: I get it. You stand out here and stall me while he goes out the window. Now look.
2: Why don't you look instead? Here.
0: Huh?
2: I'll turn on the light for you.
0: Hey.
2: Go ahead. Take a good look.
0: Brother... From ear to ear.
2: Quiet. Which brings me back to my original question. Why did you want to see Weber?
0: Before I answer that, I want to know who's asking it.
2: Name's Barrett. Inspector, that is.
0: I see. Well, as long as we're getting official, you better take a look at my credentials.
2: What? Oh, Washington?
0: Yeah. Weber smuggled some microfilm out of the States.
2: You know, that throws a little more light on it.
0: How so?
2: A chap named Sutherland turned up dead this afternoon down the coast in Hastings. We found a couple of postcards on Sutherland's body. Decided to take a look at the chap who'd been sending them, so I ran up here and found Weber dead.
0: Could I see those cards?
2: Righto. Postcards themselves look innocent enough. Here they are.
0: Thanks. First one was mailed from Dublin. Just arrived. We'll keep you posted.
2: Right. And the second was mailed to Sutherland from Dublin. Like it here, but I'm moving on. We'll let you know when and where I settle down.
0: That sounds like there should be a third card.
2: We found only these two on Sutherland's body.
0: You gave this room a going over.
2: Quiet. No microfilm either on Weber's body or in the room, if that's what you mean.
0: Either Weber's already sold the film, in which case I'm too late, or else he's got it hidden somewhere. I'll have to take my chances on it being hidden.
2: I don't envy you your search, old boy. A little like the proverbial needle in the haystack, you know?
0: Yeah. You say this other guy, Sutherland, was killed in a town called Hastings?
2: Right, it's south of here, on the coast.
0: Where was he staying there?
2: A spot called the Sea Cliff Inn.
0: Okay. I think I'll take a run down there and see what I can find out on that end.

0: Good evening, Governor.
1: Hi. Brother, that fog is really thick outside.
0: Oh, it's not really so bad, Governor. I've seen a lot worse. Cooper's my name, at your service. Would you like a room?
1: I'd like a little information, Cooper.
0: Information? What about?
1: The guy who got himself killed here today.
0: Mr. Sutherland? Oh, poor bloke. Well, there's not really much I can tell you about him, Governor. You know, on a job like this, you can't help picking him up little things here and there, but I never heard this bloke Sutherland say nothing. And to the best of my knowledge, he had no visitors. Oh, hello, Harry.
2: Bit of a thick one outside, Cooper. Here's the afternoon mail.
0: I just put it on the desk there.
2: Right, Al.
0: Well, sorry I can't help you more about your friend Sutherland, Governor. But if you excuse me now, I'll be sorting the mail.
1: Okay. Wait a minute.
0: What's that?
1: You've got a picture postcard in that stack of mail. Let's see it.
0: Now, see, I can't have you reading the guest's mail.
1: Let me have it. Now, from Weber, and it's addressed to Sutherland.
0: Oh, sorry, Governor. I didn't realize it was sent to your friend. Let's see. It was sent from Brighton. Yes, that's a picture of the Empire Hotel there. Quite a nice spot, too.
1: The Empire Hotel Brighton, as seen through the trees from Providence Point. Good-sized place, isn't it, I hear?
0: What's the matter?
1: Nothing. Just looking at the picture.
0: Oh, that blinking switchboard again. Excuse me, Governor.
1: I slipped the postcard into my pocket and eased quietly out the door while Cooper's on the phone. This is the postcard I've been looking for. The message reads, "Like it here. Guess I'll stay." And on the picture of the hotel, there's an X over one of the windows. So now I'm pretty sure where the microfilm is hidden. Outside, the fog is swirling thicker than ever. I can't see 3 feet in front of me. I head in the direction the depot's supposed to be, and then I hear steps. I stop. The steps stop. I start again. So do the steps. But in the fog, I can't tell where they're coming from. I stop again. The steps keep coming. Suddenly a figure looms up, something shiny in his hand. I hit the sidewalk. The knife hits the door behind me. I scramble to my feet, take off after him, but he just melts into the fog. I can't tell which way he went, but I try about 3 different directions. I spot nothing. Finally, I give up. I manage to find the depot and take the train along the coast to the Empire Hotel in Brighton.
3: Good evening, sir. You wish a room?
1: Yeah.
3: Just sign the register, please.
1: Okay. There's one room in particular I'd like to have.
3: Oh?
1: I stayed here once before several years ago in that room and liked it very much.
3: Well, now I'll do my best to arrange it, sir. What room might that be?
1: I don't remember the number, but it's the third room from the north end of the hotel on the third floor.
3: Yes, that'll be 317.
1: Yeah, that's it. How about it?
3: One moment, sir, now I'll check. Yes, here we are. I'm sorry, sir, but that room is taken.
1: I see. Who has it?
3: Miss Sheila Moore from Dublin.
1: Dublin. You mind telling me how long ago she checked in?
3: No. She checked in only yesterday. I don't know how long she's planning to stay here at the Empire, sir. But if you really would prefer that room, now perhaps you could talk to her and see if she'd be willing to exchange it for another.
1: You know, that's a good idea. See you later.

0: Yes.
1: Well, Miss Moore?
0: Yes. And who are you?
1: Steve Mitchell. I'd like to talk to you if I could.
0: And what about?
1: Your room here.
0: Oh, it's quite comfortable, thank you.
1: You don't understand. I'm not working for the hotel. Could I come in for a moment?
0: Well, I was just leaving for a little walk.
1: Okay, I'll ride down in the elevator with you.
0: All right. And just what is it you want to talk about, Mr. Mitchell?
1: Well, I was wondering if you'd mind taking another room.
0: Oh, and why would I want to do that?
1: Well, you see, I had the room you're staying in a few years back, and I liked it very much.
0: So do I. There's an excellent view from it.
1: Would you consider trading rooms with me?
0: No, I don't think so.
1: Oh? That room seems to mean a lot to you.
0: Strange. I was just thinking it must mean a lot to you.
1: After you. You're from Dublin, aren't you?
0: Yes.
1: On a vacation here?
0: My, but you're a nosy one, aren't you?
1: Yeah, sort of.
0: I've always wanted a holiday in Brighton, so now I'm taking one. And will there be any other questions, Mr. Mitchell?
1: Well, the reason I was asking about Dublin, a friend of mine passed through there a few days ago, and I thought you might know him, Ernest Weber.
0: Dublin's a large city, Mr. Mitchell.
1: Weber had an accident in London this afternoon.
0: Serious?
1: Fatal.
0: I'm sorry.
1: Maybe that isn't exactly news to you.
0: Now, if I don't even know the man, it would have to be news, wouldn't it?
1: Well, here we are. You know, if you should reconsider about the room...
0: I don't expect I will.
1: What's the matter?
0: A little embarrassing.
2: Order,
0: thank you.
2: Order.
0: Man and his wife talking to the clerk.
2: A fine thing when a man and his wife can't come down to the shore for a holiday without having a beastly thing like this happen.
3: Well, no. I'm very sorry, Mr. Chumley. I can't understand it. We haven't been troubled by burglars for quite a while.
4: But we have very little of value. Why would burglars pick all through my comfort? Oh, Miss Moore.
0: Hello, Mrs. Chumley.
4: But I thought you had a headache, my dear.
0: I did, but it's better now. I thought I'd just get a little bit of fresh air before bed.
4: The most dreadful thing has happened, my dear.
0: What do you mean?
5: Well, you remember right after dinner you said you had a headache?
0: Yes, a splitter.
5: Mrs. Chumley and I had a bit of a stroll along the coast. But when we came back to our room just a few minutes ago, we found it completely ransacked.
1: What room are you staying in?
5: I don't believe I had the pleasure, sir.
3: Oh, this is Mr. Mitchell, Mr. Chumley. Mr. Mitchell just arrived.
5: No. Well, I can't quite see what concern it is of yours, old boy, but we're staying in room 217. That is, we were staying there until this beastly thing happened.
3: We'll have your room put back in order immediately, Mr. Chumley.
5: Very well. Come along, Martha. We may as well have a spot or something while we're waiting.
1: Room 217. That's the room right under yours, isn't it, Miss Moore?
0: I suppose so. Why?
1: Oh, just wondering.
3: Were you able to effect an exchange of rooms with Miss Moore, Mr. Mitchell?
0: No, he wasn't.
3: Well, very well. Now, I have another nice room for you, sir. 224. I've taken the liberty of having your luggage sent up there.
1: Okay, I guess that'll have to do. You care for a drink, Miss Moore?
0: No, thanks. I think I'll be getting back to my room.
1: Oh, change your mind about taking the walk?
0: Yes.
1: Well, I'll see you around, Sheila. Fish the picture postcard out of my pocket and take another look. The Empire Hotel, seen through the trees from Providence Point. Up to now, I thought the X on the card was on the window of room 317. But now I see that a branch of a tree on Providence Point partially covers the window of 317 and that the X is under the branch. So, the X could be either under 317 or over 217. And whoever else is looking for that microfilm apparently thinks 217's the room. I go up to my own room, still thinking about it. Reach for the light switch, and just then somebody lowers the boom on me.
6: Steve Mitchell will continue his dangerous assignment in just a moment. You know, the world isn't so tough to face when you've got a good breakfast under your belt. And it doesn't matter what part of the world you're facing, either. Farmers can farm better, salesmen can sell better, sawyers can saw better on a better breakfast. And that's what you start when you start with Wheaties. 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The vitamins, the minerals, the wonderful energy of whole wheat. And that's why I say, pull the chair out at the table tomorrow at breakfast time, sit down to a meal that starts with Wheaties, and see if you don't feel the difference in smoother work all morning long. It's the whole wheat nourishment that helps. Of course, it's no fun getting up in the morning to just a batch of vitamins and minerals. 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Pour on the cold milk, put on the fruit you like best, and eat happy. Breakfast of champions. 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See how Wheaties at 7 can help at 11.
0: Mr. Mitchell. Steve. Steve.
7: Huh? Oh, Sheila.
0: Are you all right?
7: No, but I guess I'll live. What are you doing here in my room?
0: Well, when I got down to my own room, it was all torn apart.
7: What?
0: Yes, and I remembered you'd been so anxious to get that room, and I thought you might have had something to do with it.
7: Look.
0: So I came down here to your room, and the door was partway open. I saw you lying here on the floor.
7: Mm-hmm. Speaking of rooms getting torn apart, take a look at this one.
0: Yes. I noticed it as soon as I turned on the light. Mess.
7: Yeah. Looks like somebody's doing their best to remodel this hotel. First Mr. Chumley's room, then yours, now mine.
0: What's it all about, Steve?
7: That's a good question, Sheila. Maybe I can give you the answer before long. After she's gone, I start putting my room back together again. Then I remember the postcard. It's not in the pocket I put it in. I go through my other pockets and I find it in one of them. So whoever clouded me on the head a few minutes ago took a look at it then. Well, at this point, I don't know where the microfilm is or who has it. All I'm sure of is that I don't. And then I think about Sheila. Quite a girl. She's either real innocent or real smart, and I've got to find out which. The next morning, when I go downstairs, I spot Mr. and Mrs. Chumley having breakfast.
5: I drive down the coast today, my dear. The sun's out for a change, and,
7: Good morning.
5: Huh? Oh, Mitchell, isn't it?
7: Yeah. We were introduced last night in the lobby when you reported your room ransacked.
4: Of course, Mr. Mitchell. Why don't you sit down?
7: Thanks.
5: Care for a spot of breakfast with us, old boy?
7: No, thanks, but I would like to ask you a couple of questions about Sheila Moore, if you don't mind.
5: Not at all. Rather taking your fancy, eh?
7: Yeah. Sort of.
5: By Jove, I don't blame you. If I were 10 years younger myself and, weren't, of course, already married to the loveliest person in the world.
4: You got that in just in time, Arthur. She does seem to be a lovely girl, Mr. Mitchell. What is she wanted to know about her?
7: How long have you known her?
5: Matter of fact, we just met her yesterday afternoon. Rather amusing circumstances, come to think of it.
7: What do you mean?
4: We were just attending to our room from the school when we found her trying to unlock our door.
7: Oh?
5: Yes, you see, her room is directly above ours, and I suppose she got confused.
7: Yeah, sure.
4: We struck up a conversation with her, and it ended by agreeing to have dinner together. But she developed a headache and left us early.
7: And when you returned to your room after that, it had been torn apart?
5: That's right. I say, you don't think that she could have had anything to do with it?
7: There's probably no connection at all, Mr. Chumley.
8: I beg your pardon, Governor.
7: Huh?
8: Could I have a word with you?
7: Yeah. Excuse me, Mrs. Chumley.
4: Of course.
5: Drake will be seeing you later, old boy.
7: Yeah.
8: Oh, I'm not disturbing you, Governor. But you see, I...
7: You're the hotel clerk I talked to in Hastings yesterday afternoon, aren't you?
8: Right, you are. Cooper's the name.
7: Yeah. What are you doing here in Brighton?
8: Well, you remember I told you that I was coming up here on vacation.
7: Oh, yeah.
8: But, well, to tell the truth, Governor, I've been looking for you.
7: Why?
8: Well, like you told me yesterday, a hotel clerk will keep his eyes and ears open and is liable to pick up things here and there.
7: I get it. What's the bite?
8: Now, I'm not a greedy chap, you know, and how much it's worth is up to you.
7: Oh, wait a minute.
8: Well, I haven't told you yet, Governor.
7: Save it until I get back. What gets me into motion is a glimpse of Sheila Moore with a dressing case under her arm just disappearing out the side door. When I get to the sidewalk, she's down the street renting the bicycle. She starts pedaling down the road that leads along the coast. So, I rent a bicycle and climb aboard. Great way to be chasing a suspect. Well, it's 20 years since I've ridden one of these contraptions, and all the dogs in town seem to agree that now is no time to break the spell. I try and make it out of town with both legs and both wheels. I can see Sheila up ahead of me, and she turns towards the coast. But when I get to the spot, she's disappeared. Then I see her bicycle tracks leading down towards a clump of bushes. I park my velocipede and ease over.
0: Well, it's right. Can't a girl even change into a bathing suit without you poking around?
7: A French bathing suit on an Irish girl in England. You know, that's the kind of international cooperation I like, Sheila.
0: You followed me here.
7: Uh-huh.
0: Quite flattering. You are the persistent type, aren't you?
7: I'm glad I was. I didn't realize what a beautiful view there is around here.
0: Oh. Well, I don't really have any complaints about the view from where I stand, either.
7: You know, two nature lovers like us ought to have a lot to talk about.
0: We might have that.
7: Maybe over a drink and some lunch.
0: I would like to swim first, though.
7: Go right ahead. Don't mind me.
0: As a matter of fact, I don't.

0: been a wonderful day, Steve. Swim, lunch, bicycle ride.
1: Yeah. My legs are killing me.
0: Now it's sunset already. Just look out the window. Isn't it beautiful? Water, sun slipping down behind that point over there.
1: Providence Point. Yeah, you do get quite a view from your room here.
0: So now we're talking about views again.
1: Yeah, so it...
0: Nice day, Steve.
1: You know, the view's getting better by the moment.
0: View out the window, you mean?
1: Sure.
0: Now, you see why I didn't want to give up this room?
1: Sorry you mentioned that, Sheila.
0: Hmm?
1: Look, this is all very pleasant, but if you're trying to pull a little razzle-dazzle over my eyes, you'd better give up.
0: I don't know what you're talking about.
1: I don't know just where you fit into this deal, but it's time we found out.
0: What do you mean?
1: I think you know I've been looking for something.
0: Well, now, it's fairly obvious.
1: That's not what I mean. Yeah, it's...

0: wrong point of view about you. That means I'm fresh out of leads and I'm licked. I...
1: What's the matter, Steve?
0: Wait a minute.
1: What's wrong? Why are you staring at the window?
0: Yeah. I guess I've had the wrong point of view right from the start. See you later, Sheila. I go outside, get on my trusty bicycle and pedal around the shoreline to Providence Point. It's dark when I get there. I fish the postcard out and take a look, and then I find the right tree. It's on the edge of the cliff over the ocean. I start climbing. Branch I grab starts to break. I grab another one just in time. Keep from taking a long dive. I climb a few feet more, and then I stop and sight along the tree towards the lights of the Empire Hotel across the water. Just a little higher. So I climb some more. Then I spot it, taped to a branch of the tree, the roll of microfilm.
2: Good work, Governor.
0: Huh?
2: Just toss it down to me, Governor.
0: Cooper, the hotel clerk from Hastings.
2: Well, what's your, Governor? Now just toss down a little bundle down to me, if you will, please.
0: So, your story about having information from me was just a cover to explain your presence here in Brighton.
2: Partly that, Governor. Of course, I did have some information there, you know, didn't I?
0: Yeah, I guess it all fits. You found out Weber and Sutherland were involved with the microfilm.
2: That's right.
0: You knocked off both of them to get it, and then you realized the clue was in the postcard that I had swiped. You followed me to Brighton, ransacked a couple of rooms, and then decided to let me figure out the postcard. I did. I realized the X on the card meant this tree, not a hotel room. So you let me lead you to the film.
2: Well, you've got a bit twisted, Governor. I just stepped into the deal in the middle, you might say.
3: And it's time you stepped out.
0: Chumley!
2: No! Oh!
3: Now, Mitchell,
0: how's your charming wife, Chumley?
3: Packing at the moment. We'll be leaving as soon as you give me the microfilm.
0: Looks like I made a little mistake in who was really behind this deal. You tore your own room apart just as a cover.
3: Right. Sergeant Cooper made a big mistake sticking his nose into the deal. But he's safely out of the way now. Toss that film down to me, Mitchell.
0: Sorry. No sale.
3: Now, look, old boy. Let's not be stupid. That film will bring me about £25,000 on the open market. I've already killed three times to get it. And I'm quite capable of picking you out of that tree with one shot. It's a long drop down to the briny, you know.
0: So it is. But if I take the dive, this microfilm goes with me. Where does that leave you?
3: I see. Mitchell, perhaps in that case we could work out some sort of financial agreement by which we could both benefit.
0: There's only one agreement I'm interested in. If you want this microfilm, come up and get it.
3: Oh. Determined to play cards, then, eh? Well, I think this gun of mine is more than a match for your muscles. Very well. I'm coming up, Mitchell. This gun will be pointed at you every inch of the way.
0: It's my only chance. The weak branch that almost broke when I climbed the tree suddenly starts climbing. He reaches the first branch, still holding the gun on me. Then he grabs for the second branch. I dive at him. You can't aim when you're off balance. There. I think that'll keep you nice and neat for a while.
2: What are you going to do?
0: We'll go back and help your wife pack. Of course, your destination will be changed slightly, but most jail cells have some kind of a view from them, and speaking of views, that reminds me.
2: Remind you of what?
0: Of a pretty gorgeous hunk of scenery I want to resume my study of. Come on.
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Around Dodge City and in the territory on West, there's just one way to handle the killers and the spoilers, and that's with a U.S. Marshal and the smell of gun smoke.

0: Gunsmoke, starring William Conrad. The story of the violence that moved west with young America. And the story of a man who moved with it.
1: I'm that man. Matt Dillon, United States Marshal. The first man they look for and the last they want to meet. It's a chancy job, and it makes a man watchful and a little lonely.

0: The town sure does seem deserted tonight, Mr. Dillon.
1: Yeah, it's pretty late, Chester.
0: Well, it won't be like this much longer. End of the month, the toll herds will start rolling in, and there won't be no peace around here for a fall.
1: You're a hard man to please.
0: Oh, I ain't complaining. It'd be kind of nice to have some life and excitement.
2: How are you, Marshal?
0: You remember me?
1: Yeah, sure, I remember you, Elvin. You've grown some.
0: Sure. I've had 2 years to do it in.
1: Put on any sense, have you? Along with the wit?
0: No, so I'm still not in jail.
1: Yeah. I gave you a year, didn't I? Said you'd either be jailed or hung by then.
0: I sure hate to disappoint you, Marshal.
1: Chester, you remember Elvin Grubb, don't you?
0: Yes, sir, I do. And I still got no use for him. You men sure ain't very friendly.
1: What are your plans, Elvin?
0: Nothing much. Just got a hankering to see the old hometown.
1: Your Ma and Billy are getting along fine without you. Why don't you leave them alone?
0: I figured they might need some help, maybe.
1: You didn't figure it when you lived here. And you haven't worried about them for the last 2 years.
0: Now, Marshal...
1: You shut up and listen to me. 2 years ago, after I let you get away with everything but murder just for your Ma's sake, I finally ran you out of town. I told you not to come back.
0: Yeah, I remember.
1: All right. You are back. By this time, you don't get any second chances. You make one wrong move, and I'm on to you, Elvin.
0: A man can change, Marshal.
1: Some can and some can't. I'm just telling you how you stand and dodge.
0: Don't look on me.
1: What?
0: Marshal, it's a couple of fellas right now behind the bank there.
1: What?
0: Look, Marshal.
1: That's why you've been so talkative. Now you're there. Look out.
0: Look out? Now, Marshal, I'm out toward the river.
1: Hey, Greb, come back here. You're under arrest.
0: Not yet, Marshal. Now, while I got a gun in my holster...
1: Don't be a fool.

0: Emily's dead, Chester.
1: We got a grass on him, Mr. Dillon?
0: Ah, it's too dark now. We couldn't track him tonight.
1: Matt! That you, Matt?
0: Yeah, over here, Doc.
1: Captain, Matt.
0: Take over, will you, Doc?
1: Sure. See,
0: what?
1: Why, it's young Elvin Graham.
0: Yeah.
1: I didn't even know he was around this part of the country.
0: Well, he's come home now, Doc. To stay.

0: nobody could make a living off in a homestead like this.
1: That'd take some scratching, I guess, especially with just her and Billy to do the work.
0: You're saying this grub over the corral?
1: Yeah.
0: Bet she's already had. Seems like to me we could have took time for some breakfast before we rode way out here.
1: And I wanted to tell her before somebody else did. Let's give her a hand. Those calves are getting away from her. Tackle those over there by the barn and I'll pick up things along the fence here. That's no problem, man.
2: Well, come on up the house, Marshal. I'll stay on hot coffee.
1: Oh, thank you. Why didn't you get Billy out of here to give you a hand?
2: Billy? And he ain't the reason you're here?
1: Why should he be?
2: I'm worried sick, Marshal. He acted real funny all day yesterday. And this morning he saddled up and took off for dawn. I heard him ride out of the yard first I knowed of it.
1: I see.
2: I don't know where he went. What he's up to. He acted mighty strange-like last night. He wouldn't look me in the eye. That ain't like him, Marshal. Really ain't like Elvin. Pray the Lord he don't never get like him.
1: Elvin came back yesterday, Miss Grubby.
2: What?
1: He was around town last night.
2: And Billy seen him. That's why he was acting the way he was.
1: Yeah, maybe.
2: I hoped he'd never come back. Even if he is my own son. He'll work on Billy now. He'll get him started down the same road he's on.
1: Miss Grubb. Oh. Elvin's dead.
2: Dead?
1: Yes, and he and two other men broke into the cattleman's bank last night. When I started to arrest him, he drew and fired at me.
2: Dead? Elvin. I think I'd better sit down.
0: Here, man. Sit on this chair.
2: Now, I remember the winter he was four, and he caught the pox. I took care of him night and day for a whole week, thinking any hour we was going to lose him. Might have been better if we had.
1: I'm sorry, Miss Grimm.
2: Oh, I knowed for 3-4 years it was going to end this way, Marshal.
1: I only wish there'd been some way to avoid it.
2: What'd I do wrong, Marshal, back along the years, someplace that made him turn bad?
1: A person never knows, I guess, man. They just do the best they can.
2: I gotta know. I got Billy to think of.
1: Do you think he knew, Miss Greb, about Elvin being killed?
2: Not when he left this morning. He couldn't have. He was home all night. Nobody's been here.
1: And he was probably meeting the three of them somewhere. Hideout, maybe.
2: Yeah, I reckon. There's a ham missing and some other victuals. What can I do, Marshal? Billy just can't go bad.
1: Well, at least Elvin won't be a wrong influence on him. Not now, anyway.
2: You really think that, Marshal? I ain't so sure.

0: What are you talking about, Kitty?
1: Those two men who got away last night, not knowing who they are or where they are. The poor one, they'll step out from behind a building and try to shoot you in the back.
0: They don't have much reason to do that.
1: You killed Elvin Grebb. He was in with him. Revenge is a reason.
0: Yeah, it is sometimes.
1: I just hope that maybe they left the country.
0: I doubt if they have, Kitty. I think they're holed up somewhere around Dodge.
1: Matt, I don't see how you can be so calm about it.
0: I'm not calm, Kitty. Not until I find Billy Grebb.
1: If you find him, you'll find them all.
0: I hope so.
1: But you know he's joined up with them.
0: Yeah, you're probably right.
2: Mr. Dillon? Here you are.
0: What's the matter, Jesse?
2: Billy Grebb. Did he come in here just now?
0: No.
2: I just seen him out on the street. Some kid that sure looked like him. Anyhow, he was heading right in.
0: Thank you. Why didn't you get Billy out here to give you a hand?
3: Billy?
4: I don't think I can very much.
5: You dirty, rotten killer.
0: Your brother chose Billy Idem. You know what he was up against. Now, you better put that gun away.
5: Sure I will. After I've emptied it in you.
0: Oh. Billy, I'll give a kid more chances than I would a man, but not enough to get myself killed. Now, you hand over that gun.
5: Stay back, Marshal. I ain't fooling.
0: Did the gang give you the gun? Did they send you in to do their dirty work for them?
5: Stop! Don't come any closer!
0: I'm not putting up with any more foolishness, Billy. Now, you give me that gun before I throw you over my knee and take the front of my hand to you.
5: No!
0: I said hand that over.
5: No! No! No!
0: Thanks.
5: I'll kill you! So help me, I'll kill you!
0: Chester. Take him over and lock him up.
2: Come on now, Billy.
5: I'll kill him. You wait and see. I'll get him. What can I think? I'll
1: do. We took a big chance, Matt. A crazy kid like that forcing a gun for us.
0: Yeah, I know, Kenny. And I can't keep him in jail forever.

0: Mr. Dillon, I wouldn't mind being in jail myself, getting vittles like this, Chief.
1: That Sonnel wouldn't agree with you, Chester.
0: Getting fetched to you? That's just like a fancy hotel.
1: Now, here's your breakfast, Billy.
0: I don't want none.
1: Well, maybe you'll change your mind. All right, take it inside, Chester.
0: Yes, sir. Dang tight bit of breakfast now, boy.
2: I told you I don't want it.
1: All right, then leave it.
0: That's an egg and sour pork go to waste. You can just eat cold mush tomorrow morning.
2: I'm all out of here, Marshal. You ain't got nothing to hold me for.
1: Well, Judge, Bent says it's different. He's going to set bail this afternoon or tomorrow.
2: Tomorrow I'll pay it.
1: Yeah? And you'll probably let her. You really hate her, don't you, Billy?
2: Hate her? You crazy?
1: If you don't hate her, why are you doing the same thing to her that your brother did?
2: You shut up! I just don't understand. Elvin was big. He took anything he wanted and didn't ask nobody.
1: He's not big now, Billy. No bigger than the rest of them out there on Boot Hill.
2: You're gonna pay for that, Marshal. If they don't get you, I will.
1: They? Who's they, Billy?
2: You'd like to know, wouldn't
1: They're
2: you?
1: They're a pair of sneaking, thieving rats, the same as Elvin was. You don't owe them anything. Now, where are they?
3: Matt! You in there?
1: Yeah, I'll be right out, Doc. You better think it over, Billy.
2: You think it over, Marshal. Maybe you'll call him rats and run him a gunship for killing my brother.
0: He's pretty head up, ain't he?
1: Yeah. Come on in, Doc.
0: Oh, Matt, you still got the grub boy here?
1: We just took him his breakfast.
0: Oh, good. I figured maybe you'd want to know about his ma.
1: Know what about her?
0: It was that herd of yearling calves she's got out there. Seems that she was trying to work them by herself, and they knocked her down and trampled her.
1: But she hurt bad?
0: Well, she'd be laid up in bed a week or so. She looks worse off than she is, where you'd think the Indians had caught her maybe and beat her to a pulp. Well, my trouble never comes single once it starts.
1: Wait a minute, Doc. Wait a minute.
0: Huh?
1: Wait a minute. Yeah, it might work. If she'll go along with it,

0: We'll leave the horses here.
1: All right.
0: Come on, Bella. Let's go on and see her.
2: What happened to her? Why won't you tell me what happened to her?
0: I guess she wants to tell you herself.
2: Ma? Ma, where are you?
0: All right, go on.
2: Ma, you all right?
3: So, Billy, East, I guess I will be. Doc says I will, but... Billy, why they got handcuffs on you?
4: It ain't nothing, Ma.
3: Marshall said he knowed where you was and he'd fetch you, but... What's he done, Marshall?
0: I just lost his head a little, ma'am. I might have been willing to forget that part, but... Well, he's dead set on protecting a couple of bank robbers. And I figured a jail cell might change his mind for him.
3: Them two that was with Elvin, that's who it was. His partners, friends, that's who you're protecting.
4: Now, Ma...
3: They're a sneaking coward. Just as low and mean and worthless as Elvin had got to be.
4: He's dead, Ma. You got no call to talk about him like that.
3: Dead, yes. Better off dead. I'm his own Ma saying it. You ought to have been here this morning, Billy. Shake hands with your friends. Maybe you could have helped them.
4: What you talking about?
3: Look at me. How do you think this happened?
4: They wouldn't do that.
3: They're your friends. Yours and Elvin. All I seen was the handkerchiefs over their faces. They said Elvin had told them I was keeping money for them. Money they'd stole somewhere.
4: No, they didn't.
3: They couldn't have dragged me out in the yard, Billy. Use their boots, chunk of stove wood.
4: I'll kill them. So help me, I'll kill them both.
3: Why them? They're the same kind as Elvin. They were his friends.
4: Well, they ain't my friends. Marshal, their names is Chuck Speller and Curly Tallman. They're at that old abandoned sod house west of Branch Fork Crossing, just above the ridge.
0: Yeah, I know where it is, Billy. All right, take the handcuffs off, Chester.
4: Yes, sir. I'm sorry, Marshal. I acted pretty crazy.
0: We all do once in a while, don't we?
4: Elvin must have been the same kind, or he wouldn't have run with him. I guess he wasn't so big at all.
0: No, Billy, not very big, I'm afraid.
3: Billy, would you mind fixing me a cup of tea?
4: Oh, sure, Ma. Right away. Now, you just lay back there and rest. You're going to be well in no time.
3: I lied to him, Marshal. It was a white lie, though, wasn't it?
0: Yes, ma'am. About as white as they come, Miss Grant. Well, Chester, I guess we'd better go bring him in.

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Produced and directed by Norman McDonald. Stars William Conrad as Matt Dillon, U.S. Marshal. Featured in the cast were Parley Bear as Chester, Howard McNear as Doc, and Georgia Ellis as Kitty. George Walsh speaking. Join us again next week for another specially transcribed story on...

0: matter what your favorite entertainment is, you'll always find it from the Maxwell House Showboat. The ticket of admission, as always, just your loyalty to Maxwell House Coffee. Tonight, guests of the showboat, I'd like to put on a little scene concerning something we've been talking about ever since hot weather began. The friendly stimulation of a tall, tinkling glass of iced Maxwell House Coffee. As our curtain rises, we see a golfer step inside his front door at home. His wife calls to him.
1: Well, dear, how was your game? Pretty hot day, wasn't it?
2: Hot is right. And the game, just so-so as usual. Oh, goodness, Mary, I feel all in. Tired. Those last two holes took everything I had. Even the shower didn't seem to help much. Guess I'll just sit down in the easy chair and rest a bit.
1: I thought you'd be feeling kind of low and played out, dear. So I'm repeating the wholesome little ceremony you liked so much last week.
2: Yeah, what's that?
1: The most refreshing drink there is. This will buoy you up all right. And afterwards, I'm sure you'll feel that your exercise is well worthwhile. Here you are.
2: Yeah. Iced Maxwell House Coffee, huh? Mm-hmm. Yeah, I tell you, Mary, this certainly does hit the spot.
0: Curtain. 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People are drinking iced Maxwell House Coffee. 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

fiery horse with the speed of light, a cloud of dust, and a hearty, "Hail, Silver, the Lone Ranger!"

0: As cowboys gather around their campfires, they still tell stories of the most picturesque and colorful character ever to ride the plains. The masked rider of justice whose deeds have been handed down through the years by the people of 7 western states. A thrilling adventure lies ahead as the Lone Ranger rides again.
1: Come on, Silver, old boy! We have to be first tonight, and we've got to hurry! Hi-yo!

0: Jake Caldwell and Lem Purdy had fought hard and worked hard throughout their years together. They had seen stampedes and dusty drives over long trails. They'd known good times and bad. They'd quarreled. And each, on more than one occasion, had saved the other's life. But they'd never been parted. And as they grew old, they lived in a small two-room shack some distance from town. Their lifetime savings hidden in their home. It is night as our story opens. Jake, disturbed by a noise, excitedly awakens his partner.
1: Lem, wake up.
2: Come on. Stop shaking me.
1: Wake up, Ratchy, and keep quiet.
2: Oh, what's the matter? Tain't morning, is it? Tain't even light outside.
1: No, it ain't, but wake up. I heard the door of your house squeaking.
2: Oh, wind blowing it like as not.
1: Wind nothing. Ain't a breath of air stirring. What's more, I barred that door myself before I come to bed.
2: Jake. Did you say someone was in the house?
1: Bad wretch, get the sleep rubbed out in your eyes and get your shooting iron.
2: I'm awake now. Let go of me. I'm wide awake.
1: Someone's in this here house, Lem. Someone's after our money.
2: Well, then, let's get going.
1: Now, stand ready. Get your gun steady and I'll open the door sudden.
2: I'm ready.
1: Call on him to stand still. If he don't, he'll just open fire.
2: You sure there's someone there?
1: I don't know. If he ain't, it's all right. Here goes now.
2: Stand where you are.
1: There you see.
2: He's shooting.
1: Shoot back. Oh, he's getting out.
2: Take a shot. I'm winged.
1: There he goes.
2: Shoot him, Jake. Shoot him.
1: Missed. Blast the dark. I missed him.
2: Get a lamp going. See if he's got our cash.
1: How bad you hurt, Lem?
2: Never mind me. I'm just winged. Get after that critter.
1: How can I?
2: Get a light. See if our cash is gone.
1: Set yourself down. Take it easy till I get this lamp lit. I got to see how bad you hurt. That's the first thing.
2: Our cash.
1: Your cash won't be no good to you if you're dead. Maybe that wound's bad.
2: Well, it ain't bad.
1: I'll have a light in your jiffy now. There we are.
2: I see about the money. If we lose that cash, we're clean. Every dime we had in the world was in the box.
1: Look, the box is gone.
2: Oh, he got it, Jake. He's cleaned us out. It's the same skunk we've been hearing about.
1: Robbed, flat broke.
2: The dirty, ornery polecat, the snake.
1: See that wound.
2: Oh, but we'll get him. He can't get away. I was ready for him.
1: Stop your noise and let me see your arm.
2: The heck with my arm. Take a look outside the door. I fixed it so as the critter wouldn't rob us.
1: Lem, don't excite yourself now.
2: I ain't. I tell you, Jake, I trapped him. I figured he'd come to rob us sooner or later.
1: Sure thing, Lem. I know all about it.
2: You think I'm loco?
1: Sometimes a wound gives a man a fever. He don't know what he's saying. Now, just you wait till I get water heated up
2: and let me look outside the door.
1: Lem, won't you sit still?
2: I had reasons for not wanting you to use the front door, Jake. I've been wondering how long it'd be before the sneaking thief come to get our cash. Come here.
1: All right, Lem. I'll humor you.
2: Just fetch the lamp and take a look. A man couldn't come in the front door without walking on the porch.
1: Nope, I reckon not.
2: Now, fetch the lamp.
1: I'm fetching it. Here it is.
2: Come on.
1: That wound of yours
2: needs... Yeah, mind that wound. Look here. Look. A couple days ago, you thought I was loco, didn't you?
1: It didn't make sense. You claiming you wanted to feed the birds and throwing flour in the porch firm.
2: You thought I was loco.
1: Well,
2: I was trying to feed flour to the birds. Well, all I wanted was to spread flour on the porch. Now look.
1: Why, doggone.
2: A footprint. A clear one and a good one.
1: Darned if it ain't.
2: There's the mark of the sneak thief. Jake, there's rewards for it.
1: Yeah.
2: He's been working all around here.
1: Robbed someone most every night.
2: Yep, and takes care not to leave tracks. Well, there's his track.
1: Sure enough is.
2: And that track will hang the skunk. I told the sheriff what I'd done. Now, all we got to do is to get him here, let him find the boot that matches that mark.
1: Well, that won't be hard, Lem.
2: Well, why won't it?
1: Look at the size of them boots. There ain't but three men in the whole blame town wears boots that big.
2: And it passed, you see?
1: Yes, sir.
2: Jake, we're going to get our money back and get that reward and all the honor of getting the thief on top of it.
1: Lem, I thought at first that you was touched in the head.
2: I knew it.
1: And then I thought you was a little feverish. And then I thought for sure you was loco. But I take it all back. You're smart.

0: Early the next morning, the two excited old men reported the robbery to the sheriff. They also told him of the footprint, and the lawman returned to their shack to make an investigation.
1: It's about the clearest footprint I've ever seen.
2: And we seen it last night, Sheriff. And then we put a box over so it wouldn't blow away.
3: You can trace the crook back, can't you, Sheriff?
1: Now, let me see.
3: Miniman wears that size boot, is he?
1: Two, maybe three.
3: That's what I figured.
1: There's one of them wouldn't stop at robbing you.
2: Who?
1: Big Wally Burke.
3: Wally Burke. I turn, that sounds like the man. He never was good for much, was he?
1: Drunk half the time and sleeping most of the rest. His wife's most crazy trying to make something of him.
3: Then he's the one.
1: He keeps telling it around that he's going to come into some money someday.
2: Yeah, well, he's come into it. But by darn, he won't keep it for long.
1: Lem, last week when you told me about the scheme you had in mind, I thought you was local.
3: Me too.
2: Well, it wasn't. This thing was just proved.
1: You give me the clue that'll make it so as I can get that sneak thief that's been working around here and jail him.
3: He wounded me.
1: Well, maybe we can hang him for that. Wasn't his fault that you wasn't killed. He shot to kill.
3: Are you going
1: to
3: call on Burke now?
1: I sure as thunder am. And when I do, I'll take a look at his boots. And if they got a patch that matches this, we got the goods on him.

0: Our scene changes to the home of Wally Burke. Wally was a typical character to be found in almost any small town. He was big but lazy, good-natured but shiftless. He was honest but not clever. He seldom possessed anything more than small sums of cash. And it was with surprise that his wife watched him as he counted a large pile of money.
1: I still can't believe it, Wally. All that money. Ours.
2: Yep.
1: Honest?
2: It's as honest as any cash that circulated out here, Mary.
1: But where'd it come from?
2: I told you, Mary, that someday it'd come to me. It's reward money.
1: For what?
2: Well, I can't tell much without sort of boosting.
1: What'd you ever do that got a reward?
2: Helped to catch 5 killers over Pecos Way. They was masked men that done most of the work. But he promised me that I'd get the reward.
1: And he gave it to you?
2: Yep. Last night when I rid out. I guess I kind of sneaked out the house on you. But I've been going out to Flat Rock every night, hoping sometime this man would be there with the cash. Last night he was there.
1: No, Wally. Now if you'd only straighten up and stop drinking and do something worthwhile.
2: I'm a-going to, Mary. I promise you that. I'm a changed man. Now I'm a man of affairs.
1: If only you'd prove that by your actions.
2: I'm going to put this cash in the bank.
1: If we've seen the last of the hard days, I'd be the happiest woman in the world.
2: See who's there, will you, honey? And fetch my boots when you come back from by the door.
1: I will.
2: I'll put the cash away till I go to the bank.
3: Howdy, Mary.
1: Sheriff.
3: I want to speak to Wally.
1: Come on in.
2: Howdy, Sheriff. Come on in. Well, there's Lem and Jake. Hey, you two old galoots. How in tarnation are you?
4: Not as bad as might be.
3: Where's that cash from?
2: Take a look, Sheriff. My luck's changed.
3: Yeah, changed for the worse.
1: What's the matter?
4: That's our cash.
1: Yours?
3: Looks like we got you with the goods, Burke.
2: Huh? Why now, Sheriff? See,
5: you were at our place last night, didn't you?
4: Stole our cash.
5: Sawed it limb.
2: Now, gents, I don't know what
1: Wally, is that the truth?
2: Why, no.
3: Was this critter out of the house last night, Mary?
1: Yes, he's been out most every night.
2: Now, look here.
3: So you're the critter that robbed Lem and Jake, eh?
2: I never done no such a thing.
3: Where'd that cash come from?
2: Why, it's reward money. I got it for something I did in Pecos.
3: When?
2: I got the cash last night.
4: That's likely.
3: How long since Pecos been paying reward cash in the middle of the night?
2: Well, it wasn't paid direct by Pecos. A man fetched it to me.
3: What's his name?
2: I don't know that.
3: Where's he from?
2: I don't know.
3: Where's he now?
2: I don't know nothing about him. He was masked.
4: If that don't beat all.
5: You don't expect that sort of story to be believed?
3: Hold on, boys. Let me handle this.
1: Oh, Wally. You can't fib your way out of this. Why don't you tell the truth about it?
2: I ain't fibbing, Mary. I'm a-trying to tell the truth.
3: Wally, you didn't need to go to Lemon Jake's place to meet this masked hombre that you didn't know nothing about, did you?
2: I wasn't nowheres near Jake's place.
3: Then tell me how your boot made a print on his front porch.
2: Huh?
3: Lem had flour spread there. He set it as a trap, and it worked. This boot fits that mark on the porch.
2: Gosh, I don't see how that could be. I didn't wear them boots, and I wasn't near the porch. I snuck out of the house last night so Mary couldn't stop me. I was wearing these moccasin slippers I got on right now.
5: You thief.
2: I wasn't even near the house. I got this money honest from the masked man.
1: Ain't no use trying to brazen it up, Wally. They got you.
4: We'll take the cash back if you don't mind, Sheriff.
3: Take it. Now then, Burke, you're under arrest.
2: But, Sheriff, I tell you...
3: Maybe you can save yourself from hanging by telling where you've hid all the rest of the stuff you stole.
2: I ain't stole nothing. Mary, you tell him.
1: I'm sorry, Wally. Much as I'd like to be on your side, I can't believe you're anything but a sneak thief. There's been a lot of talk around here about the sneaking coyote that's robbed everyone. But to think it had to be you. You of all people.
2: But, Mary...
1: It's no use, Wally. I'd have stuck by you through almost anything. But stealing like that and shooting a poor old man like Lem, well, you'll have to take what's coming to you. That's all I can say.
3: Come on, Burke.
2: But, gosh, Sheriff, Jake, Lem.
4: Thief, rat.
3: Come on there.
2: Boys, let me get these slippers off and get my boots on.
3: You won't need boots in jail.
2: Honey, don't you believe what they say. I'm telling you the truth.

0: Who's that?
1: Mrs. Burke.
0: Masked. Who are you?
1: I'm the masked man who met your husband last night. Didn't he tell you about it?
0: You?
1: Yes.
0: You gave him money that was for a reward?
1: Yes, why? Where is he?
0: He told the truth.
1: What?
0: Mister, they took him to jail. He's charged with stealing. He couldn't even make me believe the truth. Whoever you are, in the name of heaven, help poor Wally.
1: I'll be back.

0: Now to continue our story. The savings of Jake Caldwell and Lem Purdy were stolen by a thief who entered their shack at night. A footprint left by the thief made them suspect Wally Burke. Wally was discovered by the sheriff in possession of a large sum of money and thrown into prison. But the cash was reward money given him by the Lone Ranger. When the masked man learned what had happened, he rode to his camp, where he met Tonto.
1: So after I left Burke's home, Tonto, I inquired around the town and learned all about this sneak thief.
2: Who? Him?
1: I don't know who the real thief is, Tonto, but I do know it isn't Wally Burke.
2: You with him last night?
1: Yes, we were together at the time this prowler went to the home of those two old men. But you and I are the only ones who know that Burke is innocent.
2: Lawmen not believe you.
1: No, they have Burke in jail. The curious thing is, his boots do fit the print on Lem's front porch.
2: Oh.
1: The thief stole much less from those two than Burke got as his reward. The sheriff naturally supposed that other stolen money was with Lem's and Jake's.
2: We get Burke free, huh?
1: We're going to get him free, Kemosabe, but I don't know just how we'll do it.
2: You sure boot fit print on porch?
1: The sheriff said it did.
2: Maybe him wrong.
1: He might be, but it's hardly likely. However, we'll make sure for ourselves that the print is still there.
2: Oh, footprint still there?
1: The sheriff has it covered to make sure the flower doesn't blow away. He plans to use it as evidence at Burke's trial.
2: What law do them, Burke?
1: As nearly as I can find out, they plan to hang him.
2: Him not killer?
1: I know it.
2: Him not horse thief?
1: The man who stole Lem's money wounded him. The sheriff claims that the shot was fired with the intention of killing. On the strength of that, they'll try to hang poor Wally Burke.
2: Him our friend.
1: We came all the way from Pecos to give him the reward he earned. We're going to do our best to give him the freedom to enjoy that money. Tonto, you stay in town and learn everything you can. Find out all there is to know about the sneak thief. Meanwhile, I'll learn what I can in another way. We'll meet here in 2 days' time and compare notes.
2: Tonto, go to town. No.
1: And I'm going back to Mary Burke's place. I want to hear more about her husband.
3: Come on, Silver. Come up, white fella.
0: The sheriff locked Burke in the jail, then made his way to another cell, where Simon Boswell was imprisoned for cattle stealing. The sheriff, not wishing to be overheard, spoke to Boswell in guarded tones.
4: It's worked slick as silk, Boswell.
5: Burke's sure to be convicted, ain't he?
4: Never was anything more sure.
5: Good.
4: It's a good thing I was told about that flower on Lamb's front porch. It'd give us the chance to leave them footprints there.
5: Yeah. Prints of the biggest man in the town.
4: When I saw Wally sneak out of the house last night, I went in and got his boots. His missus was asleep. Say, them boots must have come all the way to your hips when you wore them, didn't they?
5: Well, they were darned inconvenient, but I managed them all right enough. I even walked a little ways from the house to my horse so as to leave prints on the ground as well as on the porch.
4: Good. Now, there's one thing that's got me a little worried, Simon.
5: What's that?
4: Lem and Jake seen you when you fired, didn't they?
5: They seen someone was in the room, that's all.
4: Did they see how undersized you was?
5: I don't think so. It was dark.
4: I reckon if they had, they'd have said something about it.
5: I'm sure they would have.
4: I never figured on us getting all the luck we had.
5: What's that?
4: Burke was given some reward money the same night.
5: Oh, yeah, I heard about that.
4: It worked out perfect. I'd figured he'd be catched with no cash, and we'd have to make folks think he hid the money. But he had the cash right with him.
5: Too bad we can't get that, too.
4: It's gone to Lem and Jake.
5: Yeah.
4: Maybe if Wally could escape, you could slip out another night and go to Lem's place again.
5: Yeah.
4: Folks would think Burke went there and stole the cash before he made his getaway.
5: That might be worth a try.
4: By thunder, it could be done, Simon.
5: I suppose it could.
4: I can tell Wally that he's due to hang. I'll fix up a story and see how he takes it. I'll let you know by and by. I'll talk to him right now.
5: All right, do that.
6: Sheriff, I tell you, you ain't giving me a fair chance.
7: I want to speak to you, Burke.
6: You talk with Boswell in the cell on the other side, but you won't come near to me.
7: I'm here now, Burke.
6: Listen, won't you just try and find that masked man? He'd tell you the truth.
7: Your story's too thin, Wally. No jury'd believe it.
6: Well, go to paper.
7: Too far.
6: But granted, I'm innocent.
7: Listen, Burke, will you listen a minute?
6: Well...
7: You're in a bad way. Maybe you don't realize what's ahead for you.
6: Oh, I know. Jail for about 5 years.
7: No, worse.
6: You wouldn't keep me here no more than that. No jury would give me more.
7: You won't stay in jail long, Wally. You shot Lem.
6: I did not.
7: The facts say you're the one that was there, and the one that was there shot him. Attempting a murder is the same as murder, as far as punishment's concerned. You savvy?
6: No.
7: You're slated to hang, Wally.
6: What? But I'm innocent.
7: Now, hold on. I don't believe your intention was to kill. That's where I'm different from the jury that'll try you. I don't want to see you hang.
6: I don't want to hang.
7: There ain't but one way for you to avoid it. That's to make your getaway from the jail.
6: How?
4: Don't talk so loud.
6: How can I get away?
7: I'll help you to. Late this afternoon, when folks ain't around, I'll let you out. You get heading for the North Country and keep moving. I'll have a horse for you.
6: Well, then I'll be an outlaw.
7: Take your choice. A living outlaw or a new grave in Boot Hill.
6: I won't be able to see Mary no more.
7: I reckon she don't care much about seeing you, Wally.
6: No, I reckon she don't. I'm just born to hard luck. It'd be bad enough if I was guilty, but being innocent, being on the verge of having things that cash would buy, then to see it all gone? Sheriff, I may as well head for the Badlands.
0: Late that afternoon, the Lone Ranger and Wally Burke's wife closely examined the ground near the shack for further evidence. Caldwell and Purdy, unable to understand what they were searching for, watched with open curiosity.
8: What the same hell they're doing anyways?
9: I don't know, Em. They're coming to the house now.
8: May as well open the door and let him in. I'm sorry for Mary Burke.
9: Yeah, so am I.
8: Hi there, Mary. What you doing?
10: I wanted to have a look at the print on your front porch, Lem, if you don't mind.
8: Them Wally's boots?
10: Yes.
9: I'm too polite to inquire about the masked man. Seems you might show better judgment, though, Mary.
10: What do you mean, Jake?
9: Well, being as your husband's in jail, it ain't wise for you to associate with his outlaw friends.
1: I'm not an outlaw. Now take the cover off that footprint. I want to see it.
9: Gosh, you talk like you was used to giving orders, stranger.
1: Let me see the print that sent Burke to jail. Mm-hmm.
9: Lift the box up, Lem.
8: Yeah. There.
10: The boot fits it all right, mister.
1: Yes, but that doesn't prove that Wally Burke wore this boot.
8: Huh?
1: Unfortunately for the real criminal, he walked in the dirt here far enough where he strived to show.
10: What do you mean?
8: I don't savvy.
1: Burke is about the same height as I am. Look how I'd have to walk to match this stride.
9: Jumping juniper!
8: Jake, you see that?
9: Do I see it? Am I blind?
8: Them short steps. Burke never could walk like that, let alone run for his horse to make a getaway.
1: I know Burke isn't guilty because I'm the man who brought the money to him.
8: The money?
1: The money he said was given him by a masked man. The money you claimed is your own.
8: But me and Jake, we was robbed.
1: Yes, and the thief still has what he took from you. Who is the smallest man in town?
9: Gosh, they don't grow small around here, stranger.
10: There's that cattle thief. Oh, but no, it couldn't be Simon Boswell.
1: Why?
10: He's already in jail.
1: He is? I want to see him. Who knew about the flour you spilled here?
8: Why'd you want to know that?
1: Because the thief made it a point to step in it. Who knew it was here?
9: No one but me and Lem.
8: The sheriff, Dick. I told the sheriff.
10: Look, there's Wally riding away.
8: Your husband.
9: You sure of that, Mary?
10: Yes, I know his style of riding. That's him heading north from town.
1: Here, Silver.
8: Where's he going?
9: He must have got loose from the jail.
8: He's escaping.
1: I'm going after him. We're going to learn things now.

0: The Lone Ranger overtook Wally Burke, and together the two men rode out of sight. That night the jail was lighted only by the moon shining through the barred windows. The sheriff went silently to Simon Boswell's cell and unlocked the door.
1: Move quiet till you're out of town, Boswell.
2: Is everything all right?
1: Sure, as long as you keep quiet. Careful not to leave no tracks tonight. I couldn't get them boots for you to wear again.
2: Where are they?
1: I don't know. I went to the house for them, but Mary wasn't home, and the boots was missing.
2: I wonder where she put them.
1: Never mind them. Get going now, and be sure you're back here so I can lock you up again before morning.
2: I'll be back, all right.
1: By the time you've finished your term in jail, we'll both be sitting pretty.
2: We're sitting pretty already. I'll get going now.
1: Maybe when I've got all I can out of him, he'll have an accident. Too bad for Wally Burke. But he should learn to take care of himself like I do.
3: You stand still, Potter.
4: No.
3: Go back.
1: Hey, what's the meaning of this?
3: You find out by and by.
1: Put on that gun. I'll have you hung for this. You're sticking up the law.
3: That's right. You bad law.
1: You cussed redskin. What do you expect to get out of this?
3: You see. Now me take gun.
1: No, you don't
3: take gun.
1: You.
3: Me got gun. Now you go in jail.
1: Now hold on. Listen, you can't do this.
3: Me do. Lock you in jail.
1: Wait. Listen, Injun. I'll make a deal with you. I'll pay you cash money. There's things you don't savvy. It's worth a lot to me to get out of here. I'll pay you more than you ever seen before. Let me make a deal.
0: Tonto disappeared and left the sheriff in the cell recently occupied by Simon Boswell. The sheriff, raging, shook the bars of his cell and called for help, but received no reply. The hours went by slowly until finally at daybreak, Boswell returned and found the exhausted lawman locked in the jail.
5: Great gosh, what's this mean?
1: Let me out! Let me out! Before someone comes and sees me in here.
5: How'd you get in there? Where's the key?
1: I don't know where the key is. The engine's got it. Did you get the cash?
5: Sure, it's right here in this package. Them two didn't even wake up this time.
6: Who says so?
1: Lynn!
7: We was awake, you rat.
5: You!
6: We was awake all the time, keeping quiet.
7: Now maybe the truth will come out.
1: Burke! You back?
3: We all here.
5: It's a frame-up! It's a frame-up! You can't do more than jail me.
0: That, Boswell, is for a jury to decide. The sheriff said the man who shot Lem will have to hang.
5: No, no. I'll tell you everything if I don't hang. I'll tell you where the money's hid.
7: That's the thing we want to know.
6: Injun, you got the key for that there cell?
3: Me got.
6: Then open the door and let Simon Boswell in along with the sheriff.
7: There's the masked man to give me the reward money. Maybe now you'll believe me, Sheriff.
8: It don't matter if he believes you, Wally. I do.
7: Mary. Oh, gosh, Mary. Maybe at last our luck is changed.
1: Well, listen here. I'll make a deal with all of you.
0: The door, Tonto.
3: Door. Door open.
6: In with you, Boswell. I reckon when the United States Marshal takes charge, he'll be downright pleased to have all the true facts of the robberies in these parts. And the sneaking lawman that let a prisoner out in jail to rob folks.
7: Mister, you fetched me that reward money. I tried in Pecos

0: The story you have just heard is a copyrighted feature of the Lone Ranger Incorporated.
1: 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They're extra mild. Yes, Fatima is the long cigarette which contains the finest Turkish and domestic tobaccos superbly blended to make Fatima extra mild. Yes, extra mild. So give Fatima for Christmas in the attractive golden yellow carton. It's the long cigarette that has doubled and redoubled its smokers. Yes, more and more smokers every day agree. Fatima is the best of all long cigarettes. If you want a long cigarette, smoke the best of long cigarettes. Smoke Fatima. Fatima is the long cigarette which contains the finest Turkish and domestic tobaccos superbly blended to make Fatima extra mild. And that's why Fatima has a much different, much better flavor and aroma than any other long cigarette. That's why Fatima is doubling and redoubling its smokers. So, if you want a long cigarette, smoke the best of all long cigarettes. Smoke Fatima. If you want a long cigarette, smoke the best of long cigarettes. Smoke Fatima. Fatima is the long cigarette which contains the finest Turkish and domestic tobaccos superbly blended to make Fatima extra mild. And that's why Fatima has a much different, much better flavor and aroma than any other long cigarette. That's why Fatima is doubling and redoubling its smokers. So, if you want a long cigarette, smoke the best of all long cigarettes. Smoke Fatima. Fatima.

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2: Now, as gunshots echo across the windswept, snow-covered reaches of the wild Northwest, Quaker popped wheat and Quaker popped rice, the breakfast cereals shot from guns, present the Challenge of the Yukon. It's Yukon King, swiftest and strongest lead dog of the Northwest, blazing the trail for Sergeant Preston of the Northwest Mounted Police in his relentless pursuit of lawbreakers.
3: On King! On, you husky!
2: Gold. Gold discovered in the Yukon. A stampede to the Klondike in the wild race for riches. Back to the days of the gold rush. With Quaker popped wheat and Quaker popped rice, bringing you the adventures of Sergeant Preston and his wonder dog, Yukon King, as they meet the Challenge of the Yukon. Look out! It's a stampede! Yes, it's a stampede to the breakfast table when Mom pours out heaping bowlfuls of Quaker popped wheat or Quaker popped rice, and then covers them with milk or thick yellow cream and sliced bananas or some other fruit. Yes, sirree, you rush to get a taste of this deluxe breakfast. The tender crispness and delicious nut-like flavor of Quaker popped wheat or rice really hit the spot. Try it. Remind Mom to get Quaker popped rice and Quaker popped wheat tomorrow for sure. Rocky Harris was what men in the Yukon called a drifter, one who appeared here and there, never filing or working a claim, and having no visible means of support. He had come to the Yukon Territory just after the United States had declared war on Spain. One day, Rocky sat in the Nugget Cafe in Selkirk talking to a newfound acquaintance, a gambler named Slick Green. Rocky was saying,
4: I'm sure glad I ran into you, Slick. Most of the guys I meet up here are afraid to listen to me.
5: Hey, Rocky, it's none of my business, but you must have had a dirty deal in the States from the way you talk. Maybe you skipped out on the law.
4: Maybe I did.
5: You don't believe in digging for gold, eh?
4: I figure there are easier ways to make dough. All I have to do is find them.
5: How are you on handling cards?
4: About average, I guess.
5: Too bad. Maybe we sort of could have worked together.
4: Yeah, it is too bad. But I'll have to find other ways, and frankly, I'm not too particular.
5: Maybe if you weren't skipping the law in the States and was free to go back there, I could throw some easy money your way at that.
4: I didn't say the law was after me. How could I make that easy dough you talk about?
5: I can't tell you about it now. Anyway, we'd have to talk private. Come to my room at the hotel tonight at 8. I'll have somebody else there to meet you and talk things over.
2: That night at 8 o'clock, Rocky Harris went to the hotel. A few minutes later, he stood knocking on Slick's door.
5: That's you, Rocky. Come on in.
4: Thanks.
5: Rocky, this is my friend, Carlos.
4: Glad to meet you, Carlos.
6: Your pleasure is mine, senor.
5: Sit down, Rocky.
4: Yeah, thanks. Now, let's get to the point, Slick. I'm anxious to know how I make that cash you spoke about.
6: So the senor is not one to waste time, no?
4: I've wasted enough time already. My cash is running low.
5: I told Carlos all I knew about you, Rocky. I figure he might have a few questions to ask you, though.
4: Questions about what?
6: About you, senor, of course.
4: Hey, you're Spanish.
6: Let us say I'm a Mexican citizen, senor. Since you are from the States, I suppose you would resent it if I were Spanish, perhaps.
4: It doesn't make any difference to me, Carlos. Being a patriotic fool isn't one of my virtues. I'm out for the cash regardless of where I get it or how.
6: I see. You're on good terms with the law in the States, senor?
4: Sure. At least I haven't heard that they're looking for me. I come up here because I thought there'd be easy money around.
6: Unfortunately, I dare not cross the border for certain reasons, amigo.
4: Well, why do you care to go there? The way you talk, I figure you want to.
6: As I said, I cannot. But it would not matter if I find someone that I can trust to go for me.
4: You mean that's the job I get cash for?
6: If you are selected for the job, si, senor.
4: But make up your mind. No use sitting here all night for nothing.
6: But I am now the one to make the final decision, Senor Rocky.
4: Then who is?
6: Oh, do not be impatient, amigo. We shall take a few days to become better acquainted. Then next week, you will meet her.
4: Her? You mean a woman will make the final decision?
6: Si, senor. I cannot tell you more until the proper time arrives. The talk is ended, senores, for the moment. Let us go to the cafe for some refreshments, eh?
7: Meanwhile, in Dawson City at Northwest Mounted Police Headquarters, the inspector was in earnest conversation with Sergeant Preston.
8: Sergeant, I sent for you because I feel that you are the one to take a certain assignment. One that's slightly out of the ordinary.
9: Oh? What is the assignment, Inspector?
8: You know, of course, that there was a reported robbery at the American consulate 2 nights ago.
9: Yes, sir. I heard about it when I arrived from 40 Mile this morning.
8: The information to what was actually missing hasn't been given out. Frankly, a State Department code book was taken.
9: Oh, that's serious, sir.
8: Yes, it is, since the United States is at war with Spain. We've questioned all those who were guests that night. That is, all but one.
9: And who is that one, sir?
8: A Mexican dancer named Señorita Revilla, who was at the Opera House all last week. She sailed on the boat for Selkirk the morning after the robbery.
9: Well, if you suspect her, sir, why not telegraph ahead and have her detained for questioning?
8: I prefer not to have her on her guard, Sergeant. I've telegraphed, have all border crossings watched, and have warned the telegraph company about taking any suspicious messages in case they tried to telegraph the contents of the code book.
9: With all those precautions, they wouldn't have much chance unless...
8: Unless what?
9: I was going to say unless some American could carry it through for them.
8: Exactly.
9: What do you want me to do, sir?
8: Sergeant, I know you speak Spanish fluently. I also know that with the proper disguise, you could assume an accent and pass for a Mexican or Spaniard.
9: Well, I got away with it last year, sir, when I worked on a certain case.
8: I remember that case. Take this wallet. It contains a Mexican passport and other credentials made out to Juan Fernando.
9: Thanks, sir. Where'd you get this?
8: It was found on the body of a Mexican who was knifed in the back. The body was found yesterday morning along the waterfront.
9: I see. I'll leave at once for Selkirk, sir.
8: Good. It's a dangerous mission, Sergeant. One you must carry through alone.
9: I'll take King with me and leave him with the constable.
8: All right, but keep him undercover. That dog is almost as well known as you are. Good luck and goodbye.
9: Goodbye, sir.
7: Sergeant Preston and King arrived in Selkirk after a fast trip. They reached the town during the night and went straight to the constable's living quarters. While he worked on his disguise, tinting his face and hands with a berry stain and changing from his uniform into nondescript clothing, Preston learned that the boat carrying Señorita Revilla had docked the day before. Finally, satisfied with the disguise, he asked,
9: "Tell me, Dave, the Señorita dance at the Opera House last night?"
10: "No. The placard says she's to start tonight." "Say, you'd better get a few hours sleep. It's 4 a.m. now. You won't be able to start on your assignment until midday anyway."
9: "Well, I'll take your advice. Oh, by the way, I'm leaving King here at your cabin. I don't want him to be seen around town."
10: "All right. But he won't like that, will you, King?"
9: "Of course, if I get into trouble, Dave, I may need the help of you and King both. Who knows?"
10: "Are you sure you can get by with it, Sergeant? You look the part, but..."
9: "But the senor is afraid perhaps that I shall not speak with the right accent, no?"
10: "Well, I'll be darned. You sure ought to fool anyone with that kind of talking."
9: "I hope so, Dave. I'll be dealing with experts. Well, I'll grab some sleep, as you suggest, and then we'll see what will happen to Senor Juan Fernando from Mexico City."
7: The following morning, Rocky Harris entered the cafe and approached the table where Carlos was sitting alone.
6: "Well, good morning, Senor Harris."
4: "Hello, Carlos. Is that woman ready to meet me yet? I still don't know why she didn't see me last night. She had all day to unpack."
6: "The senorita is very cautious, amigo. She did not wish to meet anyone yesterday or last night."
4: "Haven't you seen her yet? You told me she came on the boat."
6: "See, I have just left the hotel where I have talked to her." "Tonight she will meet you out of the show."
4: "Hey, you mean that Señorita Revilla is the woman I'm to meet?"
6: "That is right, senor. But you are to tell no one."
4: "Count on me, Carlos. I've learned to keep my mouth shut. By the way, there's one thing we haven't discussed, my friend."
6: "And what is that?"
4: "How much do I get for this job I might do?"
6: "If you are selected by the señorita, You will receive $500 and expenses for your trouble.
4: Well. What do you want me to do? Sink the Maine all over again?
6: That, amigo, has been accomplished. Your job will not be near so difficult. But if you are selected and succeed, it may mean even more in the way of news for the world.
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2: 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Now to continue. After talking to Carlos, Rocky left the cafe. A short time later, Sergeant Preston, wearing his disguise, entered and walked to the bar. He spoke to the barkeep in a loud, accented voice.
11: Oh, yeah, this town. Is it always so crowded, senor?
12: Well, I reckon there are more people than usual around today. They've come to see the show at the Opera House tonight and get a look at that senorita from Mexico. New in town, aren't you?
11: Si, senor. I have come on the boat which docked yesterday.
12: You sound like you might be a Mexican yourself, mister. Or maybe even a Spaniard.
11: My passport says that I am Mexican, senor, so that is what I am, no?
12: Don't matter to me, eh? What'll you have, mister?
11: I shall have cafe, senor, at one of the tables.
12: All right, sit down and the waiter will see to it.
11: Gracias, amigo.
6: Just one moment, senor.
11: Huh?
6: I am sitting alone. Will you not join me at this table?
11: Oh, but of course.
6: I overheard what you said to the barkeep, senor. I, too, carry the Mexican passport.
11: Then we are countrymen, no?
6: Perhaps. I am Carlos Mendoz.
11: And I, Juan Fernando.
6: I have not seen you in town before.
11: Did you not hear me tell the barkeep that I have just arrived on the boat?
6: Si. Perhaps you did. But you did not seem to know of the Senorita Revilla, who also traveled on the boat, Senor Fernando.
11: But such a one as she would travel in the first manner, amigo. For one with little dinero, it is necessary to travel on the lower deck with the not-so-fortunate ones.
6: so that is it, eh? You will stay in Selkirk?
11: If there is work for such as Juan Fernando, senor.
6: Well, if one is not too particular, work might be found...
11: No one has ever said that Juan Fernando is particular.
6: I understand. I shall meet you again, amigo.
11: Huh?
6: It may be that I shall be able to use your help in serving. I must go. Adios, Senor Fernando.
11: Adios, senor.
2: That evening, just before the show started, Carlos had a short talk with Senorita Revilla in her dressing room.
6: I shall bring the Americana to see you at the hotel after the show, Senorita.
13: I was hoping, Carlos, that you could manage to get the code book across the border. But you have done well to find out they are watching.
6: It is my business to find out things, Senorita.
13: See. Carlos, we can trust this Americano.
6: Of course. I watch him close. He is reckless, without scruples, without honor. And there is another who may be of help to us here. One of our countrymen, I'm sure. Though he carries a Mexican passport, just as we do.
13: So, and who is that?
6: A senor who has just arrived on the boat. Senor Juan Fernando.
13: Juan Fernando? But that is impossible. He could not have been on the boat.
6: Oh, you would not have known. He was traveling below decks.
13: Bueno, I am most anxious to meet the senor. First, after the show, I shall talk to the Americano. After that, bring the senor Fernando to me at the hotel, Carlos. But now you must run along. I must get ready for my dance. Hasta la noche, Carlos.
6: Bueno, señorita. I shall see you later.
7: After the show, Carlos brought Rocky Harris to the señorita's suite at the hotel. After they had talked and reached an agreement, the señorita said...
13: And now, Carlos, I am most interested to meet Señor Juan Fernando.
6: Who's he?
13: Not to me says he is Señor Harris.
6: What do you mean?
13: Carlos, I know Juan Fernando. He worked with me in Dawson City.
6: But he does not seem to know you.
13: The senor you met in the cafe is not the real Juan Fernando.
6: Eh?
13: Juan is dead.
6: What? Dead? Are you sure?
13: But of course I am sure. I found out he planned to expose us for a big price. I had him meet me on the dock the night before the boat sailed. I left him with the knife in his back, senores.
6: You mean you killed him yourself?
13: Si. Carlos, go bring that Senor Fernando here. But first, arrange for your friend Slick Green to follow him after he leaves.
6: Si, senorita.
13: I shall keep Senor Rocky Harris here with me until you return. We have much to plan. So hurry, Carlos.
7: Within a short time, Carlos returned with Sergeant Preston. Preston noticed that though Senorita Revilla smiled as she spoke to him, there was a steely glint in her eyes.
13: Now that I have met you, Senor Fernando, I feel that Carlos is right in trusting you. You have the proof of your identity?
11: Oh, seguramente, senorita. Here.
13: See. See, these are in good order. I am satisfied. Working with us may involve risk, Juan.
11: Está bueno. I'm used to taking risks, senorita. This Americano is working with you, no?
6: Sure. That means we'll meet again sometime, I reckon, Juan.
11: I am sure of that, Senor Rocky.
13: We shall not discuss our plans here, Juan. I must talk to Carlos and Rocky about certain matters. You leave now, Juan, but at midnight, join us on the cabin boat. Carlos has docked it near the small warehouse at the south end of the waterfront. No one will disturb us or hear us there.
11: Oh, no. I will be there at midnight. Adios.
6: So long, Juan.
13: Adios.
7: At midnight, Slick arrived at the boat before Preston.
6: So, Slick, you'll come back.
5: Yes. I followed that hombre like you wanted. He went to the cafe. I watched through the window. He sat alone. After having coffee, he played solitaire. When he got up to come here, I beat it on ahead.
6: Bueno. Then he met no one.
5: That's right.
6: He does not know. He will not leave this boat alive. Huh? He's coming now. Go below and tell Rocky and the senorita.
5: All right.
6: Well, Juan, you are right on time.
11: But of course.
6: We shall join the others in the cabin.
7: In the small cabin of the boat, Rocky, Slick, and the senorita sat waiting. They all stood as Carlos and Preston entered.
13: So, you have come, Juan.
11: You didn't think I would, senorita?
13: But I was not sure. You carried a passport to death.
11: Huh?
13: Grab him, senores.
14: See, with pleasure.
11: I got him. What is the meaning of this?
14: Help us, Rocky.
13: Sure. I am Carlos. I shall cover him with this gun.
14: See, he's more strong, no? There, his feet are tied. Roll him over, Slick.
15: Get his arms behind his back, Rocky.
14: There. Yeah, he sure would be a mean one to handle alone.
11: This is a trick, eh? I don't savvy what you're
13: doing. Lift him onto the bunk.
14: Lift him, fellas. There. He's done.
13: So, you would come posing as Juan Fernando, eh? We shall find out if perhaps you are working with the law. Search him.
14: Of course. So, a gun. And look here. A Mari badge. He's a Mari. He is faking the action.
13: See. Look where you have opened his collar. The darkness of his skin ends just below the throat.
6: So he's a member of the Mounties. That's bad.
13: Bad for him, Rocky. He thought perhaps he was more clever than Senorita Revilla. No one tries to outwit me and leaves.
6: You mean like that fella Juan Fernando you knifed in Dawson, eh?
13: Si, exactly, Senor Rocky. We shall kill this Mountie with the knife, then toss him into the river.
11: So you killed Fernando. You'll hang for that, senorita. I suppose he intended to blackmail you about that code book you stole at the consulate.
13: That code book will soon be in other hands, senor. It will mean much to Spain.
4: Yeah. I have it right here in my pocket.
6: See, and by morning, Rocky, you will be heading for the border.
11: The fact that you're all Spanish agents would have meant only deportation. But now you'll all be held for the murder of Juan Fernando.
6: He forgets that he is our prisoner.
13: See, and that he will soon be dead. Senor Monte, you are the only one who knows who killed Juan. And you will not be able to tell anyone. But now, it is time to finish this job.
5: Killing Amati is risky business.
4: I'll take the risk. Why not pay me to do the job? Just leave me here alone, I'll knife him. You won't be involved, then I'll prove I'm one of you. How about it?
13: See, very well, you will have the honor. We shall go up to the wheelhouse and wait. Here is the knife, Rocky.
4: Yeah.
13: Do not keep us waiting long.
4: Right.
13: Come, Carlos.
7: As the senorita left with Carlos and Slick, Preston watched Rocky, who stood beside the bunk with a knife in his hand. Rocky laughed sneeringly.
4: So you thought you could put one over on people smarter than you are, eh, Monty?
7: Preston waited tensely for the knife to plunge downward. Suddenly, Rocky bent over him.
4: Now, take it easy, fella. I'm going to cut the cords.
9: Well, thanks. I don't know what made you change your mind.
4: I'm United States Secret Service. Oh. Carlos killed one of our operators in the States.
9: Secret Service? Well, I'm thankful for that.
4: They're dangerous, all three of them. I expected Carlos to meet the senorita here. That's why I didn't move in on him sooner. We both heard the woman admit Fernando's murder.
9: You have the code book?
4: Yes, but they'll go the limit to get it back. Now, I have a gun. Yours is over on the table. Follow me to the wheelhouse, and we'll take them by surprise.
9: All right.
4: Come on.
7: In the roomy wheelhouse above deck, Senorita Revilla and the two men waited for Rocky to appear from below. The senorita spoke.
13: So, while we are waiting, Carlos, go on the dock and untie the lines. Then we will be ready to move out into the deep water to get rid of the body.
6: See, that is a good idea. I'll be right back.
7: There were only a few steps from the glassed-in wheelhouse down into the cabin. The cabin door suddenly opened, and Rocky came up the gangway into the dimly lighted wheelhouse.
5: Here he comes now.
4: Hey, someone's behind him. Use your gun, senorita.
11: Don't shoot.
13: No! Stand back, I will shoot.
4: He means it too.
11: Wait. Senorita, we don't like to shoot a woman, but it will be necessary if you don't drop that gun.
7: For a moment, the senorita stood with flaming eyes. Then, seeing the side door of the wheelhouse easing open, she realized that Carlos was ready to take over. Suddenly, she smiled and spoke.
13: You win, Senor Monte. I shall drop my gun. Perhaps you have offered this Senor Rocky Harris money to untie you, no?
11: Perhaps.
13: So that is why he has turned against us. But I know his type, Senor. I can offer him $5,000 in American money if he will help to recapture you.
11: You forget I hold a gun. How about it, Rocky? Want to consider the lady's offer?
4: I'd wind up with a knife in my back like Fernando, probably.
16: That is the way you will wind up anyway, senor. Reach, both of you.
13: I saw you coming in, Carlos. I held their attention to give you the chance. Now, while you keep them covered, I'll pick up my gun and we will finish them both.
7: Preston and Rocky, still holding their guns, had raised their hands over their heads. As the woman started for her gun, Carlos watched intently.
16: Now move back, senorita.
7: He didn't see a shadowy form that moved on the deck behind him. It was the great dog, King, who silently crept forward until close enough to spring.
16: Drop the gun, senores. Then we shall... I'm attacked. Help!
7: As King sprang, grabbing Carlos' gun arm, Preston leaped forward and grabbed the senorita. She bent over to pick up her gun.
11: Don't touch that gun.
13: Let me go. Take your hands from me.
10: Here. Use these handcuffs on her.
11: Oh, thanks, Constable. Down, King. Down. Watch him, boy.
10: I got your note that you left at the cafe, Sergeant, about where to come. King picked up your scent and ran on ahead of me when we reached the waterfront.
11: Good thing he did. Constable, meet Rocky Harris, United States Secret Service.
4: Howdy, Constable.
10: Glad to know you, Harris.
13: Service? So that is it. Oh, Carlos, we are lost.
10: You were lost, ma'am, when Sergeant Preston took up your trail.
16: Sergeant Preston? Holy smoke, no wonder we were caught.
4: We both played a part, Sergeant. We were playing for big stakes. I'll want extradition papers to take Carlos back to the States. The authorities here will take care of the other two.
11: Yes. The senorita is wanted for a murder committed in this country. And Slick will be held for attempted murder. And there are three spies your country won't have to worry about any longer.
4: Yes. My work is done up here, Sergeant.
11: Code book's safe and Juan's murderer is caught.
9: We'll get them to jail now. This case is closed.
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2: 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And now, in Mounted Police Headquarters, where Sergeant Preston is seated in the office, the door bursts open and a man named Ben Scobie enters.
18: Sergeant, you've got to come quick. Dave Wyatt has just murdered old Milo Perth.
9: Dave Wyatt? Are you sure?
18: Positive. I saw the whole thing through the window of the old man's cabin. Dave is still there, searching for something. And Milo was lying on the floor with Dave's knife in him.
9: Come on, King. It's hard to believe Dave's a killer, but if so, it's our job to capture him.
2: Did Dave Wyatt really murder old Milo Perth? If not, it'll be up to the sergeant to clear Dave and find the true solution of the mystery. But in doing so, he may find himself facing the guns of the real killers. Be sure to hear this exciting adventure Friday. These radio dramas, a feature of the Challenge of the Yukon Incorporated, are created by George W. Trendle, produced by Trendle Campbell Enterprises, directed by Fred Flowerday, and supervised by Charles D. Livingston. The part of Sergeant Preston is played by Paul Sutton. They are brought to you every Monday, Wednesday, and Friday at the same time by Quaker Puffed Wheat and Quaker Puffed Rice. The breakfast cereals, shot from guns. 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The giant of the cereals is Quaker Oats. Delicious, nutritious, makes you feel ambitious. 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And here's why Quaker Oats is called the giant of the cereals. There's more growth, more endurance in oatmeal than any other whole grain cereal. So make your hot breakfast nourishing Quaker Oats. Quaker and Mother's Oats are the same. This is J. Michael wishing you goodbye, good luck, and good health from Quaker Puffed Wheat and Quaker Puffed Rice. So long. 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
2: The National Broadcasting Company presents Joel McRae in Tales of the Texas Rangers. Tonight, transcribed from Hollywood, another authentic reenactment of a case from the files of the Texas Rangers. Tales of the Texas Rangers, starring Joel McRae as Ranger Jake Pearson. Texas, more than 260,000 square miles. And 50 men who make up the most famous and oldest law enforcement body in North America.

0: files of the Texas Rangers come these stories based on fact. Only names, dates, and places are fictitious for obvious reasons. The events themselves are a matter of record. Case for tonight, Room 114.
1: It is 4:47 p.m. the afternoon of October 29th, 1927. Liz Ferris, a chambermaid at the Hotel Alamo in the town of Lympea, Texas, approaches Sam Bixby, the desk clerk.
2: Mr. Bixby.
3: Oh, Liz, thought you went home.
2: I don't see if I'll ever get home until I get the rooms finished. I still ain't been in room 114.
3: 114?
2: Mm-hmm.
3: That's Mr. Ballin's room. Oh, he went out a couple hours ago.
2: Well, he left one of them do not disturb cards on his door just the same. His key ain't in the box there. I looked before while you're sorting out the mail.
3: Well, he probably just forgot to leave his key. You got your pass key, you can get in.
2: Well, how'd you know he didn't come back again without you seeing him? Somebody's in there taking a bath.
3: All right, Liz, all right. Come on. I'll come back with you. Give me the keys.
2: Some folks don't care at all when I finish work, long as they can sleep the day away.
3: Now, Liz, Mr. Boland's been here for 2 days, and this is the first time he's given you any trouble.
2: Well, if it ain't him, it's somebody else. There's that do not disturb card on the door, like I said.
3: You try knocking?
2: Not on the door, of course I didn't. I got some consideration for other folks, even if they ain't got none for me. Fudge! They're on the vacuum cleaning the hall hard enough to wake the dead.
3: Well, he don't answer the knock. Sure he went out.
2: Well, if you're so sure, why don't you open the door then?
3: You in, Mr. Ballin? Mr. Ballin? He's out all right. Go ahead, Liz.
2: All right, I'll make the bed first, then get the bed.
3: No, no, no, be quiet, Liz. Don't let the other guests hear you. I better call the sheriff right away.
1: Sheriff James Curfus reached the murder scene and immediately sent out a request for assistance from the Texas Rangers. Ranger Jace Pearson was assigned to investigate. He joined the sheriff in room 114 of the Alamo Hotel.
4: Everything just like I found it, Ranger. Except I had the bed moved so that I could get a look at the body.
5: Throat slashed, huh? Looks like it was done with a straight-edge razor, Sheriff.
4: Yeah. A weapon ain't around anyplace, though. That's what made me figure it was murder for sure.
5: You could have figured that out even if the razor was around.
4: Hmm?
5: Palms of his hands are cut, too. He tried to grab the razor and get it away from whoever killed him.
4: Oh, I see.
5: We better cover him with a sheet. Austin will have fingerprint man here soon.
4: You know who he is? The name on the register is Henry Boland. Been here 2 days. Come up from Lone Star to sell some cattle at the auction barn.
5: All the way up here from Lone Star to auction cattle? That's pretty far.
4: Yeah, now that you mention it, there's. Yeah, plenty far.
5: Who discovered the body?
4: The desk clerk and cleaning woman. He must have passed him out in the hall. I told him to wait right outside.
5: Yeah, I saw him. We better talk to him.
4: Right. Yes, Range wants to come.
3: Oh, sure thing.
2: I already told you all I know, Sheriff.
5: Anybody come in to visit in this room today?
3: Well, it's hard to say, Ranger. A lot of cattlemen in town when the auction's run. Well, nobody stopped by the desk, but you know how it is. Men know each other, visit around.
5: Sure.
2: If he'd been out tending his business like a man ought to be, he mightn't be dead. That's what I think.
3: Now, Liz, I told you he was out. I saw him go.
5: When was this?
3: Noon, a little later maybe. But I didn't see him come in again.
5: Are you sure it was Boland you saw? Might have been somebody dressed like him, wearing his clothes maybe.
3: Oh, no, I saw him good enough to know for sure. Stopped just a few feet from the desk to wipe his eyeglasses with a handkerchief.
5: Eyeglasses?
4: There's something wrong with that, James.
5: I'll tell you in a minute. He wear glasses all the time?
2: Oh, every time I see him.
3: Yes, sure did.
5: I see. When you opened this door, most of the body was hidden by the bed, wasn't it?
2: Yeah.
3: Right.
5: The bed's been moved since then. I think you better come in and identify the body.
2: Oh, do we have to?
5: Yeah, I'm afraid it's necessary. Because the man in here didn't wear glasses.
2: Oh.
5: Come on.
4: Well, okay. And then look, he wouldn't have to be wearing them when he was killed, Jay.
5: He never wore them. A man who wears glasses all the time has little pressure marks alongside the bridge of his nose. It's a thing we always look for. Helps with identification. Now, move the sheet.
3: What? Mr. Bowling?
2: No, it ain't.
4: Well, then who is this fella?
3: Sheriff, I don't know. I never saw him before. He's a lot different. Mr. Bowling not only wore glasses, he had a mustache. Mm-hmm. And this fella don't.
5: This couldn't be him clean-shaven?
3: No, sir, could not.
5: Looks like Boland isn't our victim, Sheriff. Looks like he's the killer. I made some photos of the dead man, got a quick developing job done, and headed for Lone Star, the town Boland had given as his address. On the way, I called my headquarters and asked to have Ranger Steve Clark meet me there. He was waiting at the county courthouse when I drove up.
6: Howdy, James.
5: Howdy, Steve. Been waiting long?
6: No, just got here about half an hour ago. Say, what's up?
5: Headquarters fill you in on the killing of the Alamo Hotel in Olympia?
6: Yeah, they told me about it.
5: Good. How far out's the Boland Ranch?
6: Well, it begins 9 miles southwest. What do we do, go out and grab Boland?
5: If he's around, but it isn't likely. After checking out of that hotel and leaving a dead man in his room.
6: Why'd you head this way, then?
5: Well, nobody at Olympia had seen the dead man before. We gotta find out who he is. If there was bad blood between him and Boland, somebody around here might know about it.
6: That's a good thought. I'll load my horse in with yours, and we can go out to the ranch and wake him up.
5: The Boland Ranch was plenty big, spreading and sprawling out south of the main highway. The ranch house was deserted except for a Mexican woman. She was frightened and wouldn't unlatch the screen door.
6: We just want to talk to you, ma'am.
7: Go away, go away. You come back again when Mr. Boland is here.
5: We're Texas Rangers. He just wants some information from you.
7: I know nothing, please. You go away.
5: If Mr. Boland is in there, we'd like to talk to him.
7: No one is here, senor. No one but me.
6: It won't do you any good to hide him, ma'am. If he's not there, why can't we come in and look around?
7: No.
6: We should have gotten the search warrant, James.
5: Nah, she's just frightened because she's alone. There'll be somebody else around a ranch this size. Boland must have hands.
6: Yeah.
5: Where are the men, senora? The vaqueros who work on the ranch.
7: Round up, all out to work, then round up.
5: All right, senora. You can go back to bed. We'll go talk to them.
6: Senora wasn't really too happy to see you, boy.
5: I know. Well, let's get the horses out of the trailer. Yeah.
6: You really want to look for those cowpokes tonight?
5: Yeah, because we got plenty of other things to do in the morning. Come on, Charco.
6: Come on. What's on your mind for the morning?
5: Find out where Boland banks, watch his account so we can trace him if he cashes a check anyplace.
6: Hey, it'll make it tougher for him to hide, all right.
5: That's how I want to make it. Tough. Well, let's ride, huh?
6: Get up.
5: Boland had plenty of stock, all right. We passed cows and calves for the score. But ground marks showed that the main herds, the selling beef, were driving south.
6: Railroad runs to the south, Chase. Guess they're moving that way for shipping.
5: Figures. That's why we had to ride so far.
6: Yeah, it must take them 3 or 4 days to cut out the steers and drive them to a main camp.
5: Ought to be spotting some riders soon. Trail marks have been getting pressure.
6: And if we don't, we're going to have to rest these ponies. We've been knocking on them steady now for about 3 days.
5: All right. We're getting close. They can rest soon. Look.
6: Oh, yeah.
5: Base over there in the moonlight. Look down at the base. On the east end.
6: Yeah, campfire.
5: Come on, see the stock now, only part of the herd from the looks of it.
6: Well, they got a few folks working each section, driving into the railhead from different angles.
5: They can drive them any way they want. All I want is somebody who can identify the photographs of a dead man.
6: Campfire there, all right, Jace. Nobody around it. That's kind of funny, isn't it?
5: Fire must have been made by cowpokes. They gotta be around.
6: Horses couldn't move, Bob. They were hobbled, but there ain't any horses inside either. Nothing but part of the herd.
5: They moved around the other side of the mesa. Whoa, whoa, stop.
6: Where'd that chuck come from, Jake?
5: Up a brush and rock, the edge of the mesa. Oh, easy.
8: Whatever you are, come up so we can see you and keep your hands high.
9: Not while you're gunning from cover. Who are you?
8: Great man, with the right to be here. And who are you, Bob? What are you doing on this range?
6: We're Texas Rangers.
8: Rangers? That's a Ranger.

0: or we can see you.
1: Okay.
2: Come on, fella. We better get off our horses, Jase. Makes you a good target for them.
0: Yeah.
1: Well, reckon y'all rangers all right. My name's Frank Teller. This Charlie Small.
0: Never mind the introductions, Teller. You always throw lead at anybody riding this range?
1: I fired over your head. Just a warning.
0: A warning for what?
3: It's orders, Rangers. Somebody's been making off with some stock, and Boland told us to be on the lookout for strange riders.
0: Boland? He around?
3: No.
0: When did you see him last?
3: Just before we started out on roundup. Tuller and I ain't seen anybody but each other for almost a week.
0: You don't have any idea where your boss might be.
1: How would we know? Hey. You seem mighty anxious to find him.
0: I am mighty anxious.
3: Yeah, the boss in some kind of trouble?
0: He's in plenty of trouble. You'll find it out sooner or later.
1: Yeah.
0: He's wanted for murdering a man in a hotel in Olympia. So if you know where he is or even where he might be, you better talk out.
3: Well, if we knew, we'd tell you right off, but we don't.
0: You know anybody Boland's been having trouble with?
1: Nope.
3: The boss never had trouble with nobody.
0: There's a dead man who'd disagree with that if he could. Get those photos out of your saddlebag, will you, Steve?
4: Why?
0: Maybe you can identify the man Boland killed.
4: Hey, yeah, James.
0: Thanks. Here, Teller, you're too small.
4: Huh?
0: Take a look.
3: What, say?
1: Ranger, Boland never killed this man.
0: What makes you so sure of that?
1: Because this is the boss. This is a picture of Boland himself.
5: You are listening to Tales of the Texas Rangers, starring Joel McRae as Ranger Jase Pearson. We continue now with tonight's case, Room 114, an authentic story from the files of the Texas Rangers.

0: We had our killer cold, knew his name, his address, and he turned out to be the dead man. The case fell apart. It didn't make sense.
1: You're sure this is a photo of Boland?
2: We ought to know. We've been working for him for a year, ever since he come down from Wyoming and bought this spread.
0: The desk clerk at the hotel in Olympia said he'd never seen this man before.
2: I can't help that.
0: Boland was registered at that hotel for 2 days. The clerk said he wore eyeglasses and a mustache.
1: Man, the man he saw wasn't Henry Boland.
3: There's something fishy about this whole thing, Jace. I can't figure why anybody...
0: Wait a minute, Steve. Huh? You fellas said Boland thought somebody was running his stock off?
2: Yes, right.
0: Is his brand registered?
1: Well, sure it is. Box B brand.
0: Thanks. If we want any more information, we'll be out to see you later. Come on, Steve.
1: But, Jace,
0: come on. Get mounted.
4: Get up, sir. Get up. Come on.
2: Hope you catch the man you after.
1: Thanks. What's on your mind, Jace? What'd you ask about the missing cattle and the brand registration?
0: Boland thought some of his cattle were missing. The registered brand stolen cattle are hard to get rid of. It wouldn't be so hard if the thief took them to an out-of-the-way auction barn like the one in Olympia and then pretended to be Boland when he sold them.
1: Hey, Jace, that makes sense.
0: Sure it does. That's why somebody registered at the Alamo under Boland's name.
1: Then Boland must have found out about it, went up to Olympia for a showdown, and got himself killed.
0: That's the picture.
1: I'll buy it, Jace, but who killed him?
0: That's something we're going to have to find out. Whoever it was somebody Boland knew, or he wouldn't have been able to follow him to that hotel room.
1: And if the cattle were stolen from here by somebody Boland knew, and Boland hadn't been here very long, the thief might have been one of his own ranch hands.
0: We'll play it that way, Steve. Let's stick around here and see if we can find a poke with a mustache and eyeglasses. During the next morning, we spotted a pair of riders and asked if they knew of a hand with a mustache and glasses. There was such a man on the ranch, and they told us what general direction he might be working in. A couple of hours later, we found him alone, pushing some strays out of a blind draw.
1: That's him, Jace. Just saw the sun back on his glasses.
0: Let's go.
1: Yeah. You! Stay right where you are.
5: Don't move for that rifle holster.
0: Questions. Mustache, yeah. Just sit tight on that horse until I get your rifle.
2: Now look, Ranger. When you come riding down on me like I done something and grab my gun, I reckon I got a right to know what it's all about.
0: You been at the Alamo Hotel in Olympia recently?
2: Never been in Olympia in my whole life.
0: Where you been for the past 4 days?
2: Right here on this range working.
0: Anybody with you?
2: No, just me.
0: How come? The other hands are working in twos and threes.
2: Well, I ain't. I've been working through this Badland strip. No herd in here. Nothing but a few strays a one man can dig out. That's how it's come.
1: Anybody seen you here in the last couple of days?
2: How could anybody see me? I've been way back in that scrub canyon.
0: Yeah. If nobody saw you there, nobody'd see you if you weren't there either. What's your name?
2: Dave Booten.
0: Booten, huh? All right, you better come with us.
2: Come with you? For what? I ain't coming any place.
0: I'm not asking you. I'm telling you. Somebody murdered your boss, Henry Boland, up in Olympia yesterday.
2: Murdered Hank Boland?
0: That's right. The description of the killer fits you.
2: But you're crazy. I've been right here, I tell you.
0: Tell me anything you want. But you're coming to Olympia. I want a couple of people to get a look at you. We got back to the car and drove Dave Booten to the sheriff's office in Olympia to see if he could be identified.
2: Ranger, I'm telling you, I ain't never been near this town.
0: You haven't been here, you got nothing to worry about.
6: Did you send for the chambermaid and the desk clerk, Sheriff?
7: Yeah, they'd be here right off.
6: Thanks.
7: As a matter of fact, they're to come now at the outside steps. You see him through the window?
2: Ranger, I'm telling you.
0: You better not say anything just now, Booten.
7: Johnny. Howdy.
8: Howdy.
7: Reckon you remember the ranger here?
9: I ain't likely to forget him after seeing him only yesterday.
0: Liz, Mr. Bixby, I want you to meet Mr. Booten.
9: Hi.
8: Howdy.
10: Howdy.
0: Doesn't seem like you've ever met Mr. Booten before. I thought maybe you had.
8: No, can't say I ever had the pleasure.
9: Oh, me neither. Although for a minute it did look like...
0: Like who?
2: Now listen, lady, you know...
1: Oh, Booten.
9: Lance, what's everybody getting excited about? I was going to say, it looks like Saralini's old beau, the one that run off when everybody's sick of who's going to get married.
2: All right, Liz.
0: Thanks, Liz, Mr. Bixby. I just wanted to be sure that this man wasn't the one who was registered under the name of Henry Boland.
8: Oh, I see. Oh, no, nothing like him. Except for the eyeglasses and the mustache.
7: Yeah, I guess we might as well let these folks go back to the hotel, Jason.
0: Yeah, looks like you were telling the truth, Booten. I'm sorry.
2: No harm done, Ranger. No way you could have known.
7: Jeez, I've been thinking. You suppose their mustache and eyeglasses might have been a disguise to throw us off?
0: That's a thought, Sheriff. It's been done before.
8: Well, I ain't the way it was this time, Ranger.
0: Why not, Bixby?
8: Well, them glasses may have been fake, but not the mustache. Man, you're after had a real mustache. I know, because I seen him in the barber shop, and the barber trimmed it.
0: Put Boudin on the bus to Lone Star and sent him back to the Boland Ranch. Clark and I spent the next day questioning everybody in Lempeda. The crew at the auction barn, cattlemen, everybody. They couldn't add a thing to what we already knew. When we got back to the sheriff's office, there was more bad news.
7: Had a call from your headquarters at Austin, Jase. They checked those prints the lab crew lifted from 114. Whoever left him had no liquor.
3: Yeah, that does it.
0: I still think it must have been somebody from Boland's ranch, somebody he knew.
3: That's what we're thinking. That's the way it looks. Let's face it, Jase. Could have been a stranger stole the cattle. Boland found out about it, went in for a showdown like any hothead, and got himself killed. Killer could have come in from any direction and left in any direction.
7: That's right, Jase. No way you're telling. Come in.
5: I'll be, Sheriff. Ranger.
7: Something we can do for you?
5: Well, my name is Denny. I drive a line haul for Interstate Trucking. Route between New Orleans and El Paso. I think I got some information you might want. Leastwise, I thought so over at the Alamo Hotel.
0: What kind of information?
5: This. Key to room 114, the Alamo.
0: Where'd you get this?
5: Well, it was night before last.
3: Night of the day Bolden was killed, Jake.
0: Yeah. Go ahead.
5: Yeah, so my relief man was driving. We made a coffee stop placed by 40 miles this side of Lone Star. Pulled a truck in beside the service station there. I was sleeping and didn't want no coffee, so I stayed in the cab and dozed while a relief man went inside.
0: I got it. Go on.
5: Well, cattle truck pulled in for gas. Empty.
0: Empty cattle truck, huh? Headed which way?
5: Southwest, toward Lone Star.
0: You notice the license?
5: No, but there was a mark on the side, box with a B in the middle of it.
3: Bowler's Box B branches. Must have been the truck used to haul the stolen cattle up here.
0: Yeah, to haul the killer back to the ranch. What about the key?
5: I was coming to that. Fell in the cab.

0: back to check the top of the tailgate, and I sort of looked around and found the key with my flash.
1: How come you didn't just drop it in the gearbox?
0: Well, we had a lot of stops along the line, loading, unloading. And the route came right through here. Thought I'd stop in, just drop it off. Information help you in?
1: It sure does. Thanks. My headquarters will see to it your boss hears about it, too. Sheriff, better take down his statement.
2: Okay, yes.
1: Come on, Steve. See you later.
2: All right, yes.
3: Heading back to Lone Star?
1: Fast the wheels will turn. Pile in.
3: Yep. How are we going to narrow it down, Jase? Booten was the only hand with a mustache and glasses. He's clear.
1: Glasses still could have been phony. Something the killer wore only while he was in Lympia.
3: We know the mustache wasn't a phony.
1: Bowen's hands have been on roundup for a couple of weeks. A lot of them let their beards grow. Would have been a simple matter to shave the beard and leave a lip cover. Sneak away with a load of cattle and then shave clean before he got back.
3: I know, but Booten was the only hand working alone. One of the others did it and disappeared for a few days. His sidekick know about it. It
1: doesn't have to be a one-man job, Steve. Sidekick could be in on it, too.
3: Yeah, that figures. Well, what's our play, Jase? Fingerprint them all and get a check on the prints up at Austin?
1: I think we can wrap it up quicker than that. We know the killer doesn't have a beard now. He uses a straight razor. That was the murder weapon.
3: Yeah.
1: Booten can tell us which of the men shaved with straight razors, and once we know that, we can settle the rest with a camera I got in the car trunk.
3: Wow.
1: By asking the straight razor men if they'd like to pose for a couple of identification pictures with eyeglasses and a phony mustache. Tell them we'll have to hold them until the pictures are seen by a couple of witnesses in Lentilla.
3: That ought to flush some action from them.
1: Action? I'm betting the man who killed Boland will raise more fuss than the alligator when the lake went dry. Got back to Lone Star just in time. The bank had taken over the management of Boland's ranch as executors, and the roundup was just about complete. Last third was being driven into the stock pens in the railroad siding when we reached the south end of the ranch.
3: That's Booten, Jason. Take care of the horses over there by the corral.
1: Yeah, come on.
3: Hey, Booten! I want to talk to you a minute.
4: How are you making out?
1: I'll make out fine if you would help. Pretty sure it was somebody on the ranch who killed your boss.
4: Well, how can I help you?
1: Just tell me which of the folks use straight razors for shaving.
4: Let's see. There's Jones, and Culler, and Happy.
1: Culler, huh?
3: Hey, Jase, isn't he the black boy that fired on us first time we rode out on the range?
1: He's the one, all right. He's clean shaven, too. The fella with him was named Small. You know where they are, Booten?
4: Well, it was over there a minute ago, driving a load.
3: Oh, here they come now, Jase, around the end of the corral with the horses. Hey, you better drift away, Booten.
4: Sure thing.
1: Like to have another talk with you, Culler. You too, Small.
5: Sure, ain't you? What's it about?
3: Make your way till you dismount.
4: What do you want?
5: Yeah. Find out who killed Boland?
1: We're pretty sure it's one of the hands. All you fellas without beards are going in with us.
4: What for? Why?
5: Yeah. What would that prove?
1: Prove plenty when we get what we want. Take photos of all of you with prop eyeglasses and mustache on you. Couple of people in Lentilla want to see him.
4: Well, if they think they recognize somebody, that ain't legal evidence.
1: We'll have something to help it along. We'll fingerprint the man they think they saw, what? Because Boland's killer left his prints all over that hotel room.
5: Wait, it warned me.
1: Shut up, huh?
5: I helped steal the cattle, that's all. I didn't go to Lentilla, he did. I told you to shut your rat.
1: All right, Culler, you can vote. And dove behind the other mouth of the rack. Quite an animal reared over from out Small into me before Clark could grab the bridle.
5: Oh, keep your eye on Small, Steve. I'm going after Culler.
6: He jumped the fence into the cattle chute, Ranger.
5: I'll climb up. Get him from above.
6: But it stays flat up there, Ranger. I can see you better than you can see me.
5: You got yourself in a trap, Culler.
6: Yeah? I have you
5: as
6: one if you come down after me.
5: I don't have to come down after you. You're a dead pigeon in that cattle chute.
6: Yeah, don't you believe
5: him,
6: Ranger?
5: No. That shot you fired already got the cattle stirred up. Hey, your man down in the pen.
6: No, yeah,
5: open the gate so the herd can move into the chute.
6: Give me more cover.
5: Yeah, cover you won't like. If they open that gate and I fire into the herd, they'll run you down. You'll get chopped to death. All right, boys, open up the gate. I'm not fooling, Culler. I'll fire into

0: No, no, no, no, come on, come on. Here's my gun. All right. Climb up on the fence.
1: All right, Major.
0: Now. Here, give me your arm. I'll pull you out of there.
1: Good, Major. Okay. Don't let me drop now.
0: I don't want to make no trouble, Major. I made a mistake. I admit it.
2: You made a big mistake, Cullen. Too bad you didn't use that razor strictly for shaving. Go on.

0: in the crime, Charles Small received a sentence of 25 years. Frank Teller was tried and convicted for the murder of rancher Henry Boland. Today, after two decades, he still serves his sentence. Life imprisonment.
1: Is the star of our show, Joel McRae.
2: Reflecting on the old-time One Riot, One Ranger reputation of the Texas Rangers, a visitor to Texas recently mentioned to a ranger that he'd been noticing a number of current press reports where two rangers had participated in the quelling of a riot or investigation of a crime. After citing this observance to the ranger, the man asked, "How come two men are being assigned to some of these cases now? Are rangers less effective than they used to be?" The lanky ranger shook his head. "Oh, no," he said. "One ranger is still sufficient to handle the situation, all right, but in these days of complex legal technicalities, we've been sending two of them along. One to take care of what trouble there is, and the other one to serve as a sort of a disinterested witness." Good night, folks. See you next week.
1: Next week, Joel McRae in another authentic reenactment of a case from the files of the Texas Rangers. Joel McRae is currently seen starring in the MGM production Stars in My Town. Tonight's cast included Tony Barrett, Ann Diamond, Herb Vigran, Peggy Weber, Tom McKee, Bill Johnstone, Herb Ellis, and Barney Phillips. This story was transcribed and adapted by Joel Murtaugh, and the program was produced and directed by Stacy Keith. This is Hal Gibney speaking.
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2: 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Frontier Town!